Disaster agencies are sounding the alarm. Congresswoman Rosa DeLauro put it plainly. The test, she says, will be, quote, are you sufficiently loyal to the president? Fail that test and you could lose disaster relief, research into cures, even your local Head Start. More than 300 organizations have begged vote to back off. This isn't budgeting. It's a loyalty machine for handing out your tax dollars. And Congress should control that purse, not one man. Surprise, they're coming for the people who register voters. On Thursday, FBI agents raided the Cleveland offices of the Ohio Organizing Collaborative. It's a grassroots group that's been registering voters since 2007. Agents seized documents and computers, then fanned out to the homes of staff and volunteers, pressing them for information. The supposed reason is an investigation into so-called voter fraud, the same fraud that study after study shows barely exists. And this is happening in a swing state with hot races for governor and Senate this fall. Board member Prentice Haney says investigators have no evidence of any wrongdoing. Let's be clear about what this is. Registering people to vote is not a crime. Using the FBI to scare them off is the real threat to democracy. When the government starts treating voter drives like crime scenes, every one of us should be worried. Floating solar panels save water and cut your bills. Here's some good news out of Southern Oregon. The state just switched on its first floating solar array, more than 1,700 panels sitting right on top of a Medford irrigation reservoir. They'll power about 60 homes plus the irrigation district and the city. And because the panels shade the water, they'll stop more than 1.5 million gallons from evaporating every year. It's a community solar project, so renters and low-income folks can subscribe and save as much as 40% on their power bills. Project leader Julie O'Shea says it's helping people save money on energy bills now. One smart idea, cleaner power, cheaper bills, and water saved in a drought. That's what government can do when it works for we the people. You can turn your heart back 20 years. Here's some hope you can act on. Researchers at the University of Texas put 61 out-of-shape middle-aged adults on a structured exercise program for 2 years. The result was stunning. Their hearts got younger by about 20 years. 50-somethings ended up with a heart of a 30-year-old. They worked out 4 days a week, mixing easy days with hard ones. Heart disease is still the number one killer in this country, so this matters. There's one catch. The researchers found that if you wait until 65 to start, your heart can't fully bounce back, although it does go a long way. So the message is simple. Don't wait. Your heart will thank you, and it's never too early to start moving. And that's the way it is today, Monday, June 15th, 2026. I'm Tom Hartman. You can now hear The Hartman Report, our free daily one-hour podcast. The Hartman Report covers the highlights of our program every day, and you can listen anywhere, anytime. 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
1: 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You know, like the old Betty Davis, as I recall. Maybe I'm wrong. But Betty, with no Y, BettyDangerous.com. Heidi, welcome back to the program. You had just a brilliant piece titled Estonia Knows How to Prosecute Treason. And it really resonated for me. Tell us about it.
2: Thank you so much, Tom. And yes, you're right. My inspiration is Betty Davis in her film Dangerous. That's where the title came from.
1: There you go.
2: I am always mortified at how bad America has become at dealing with treason. And as you know, I'm always looking to other countries to find out not only where we went wrong, but where we could go right, what the solutions would be. And Estonia is this little country in the Baltics. It's on the border of Russia. It only has less than 1.4 million people. But two decades ago, it was ground zero for hybrid attacks from Russia. So it created this total defense strategy where it basically will prosecute pro-Russian bad actors to keep them out of their body politic. And the thing about Estonia that I find fascinating is it's this, democratic country that doesn't say, oh, we can't do this over free speech. No, if you are a reporter linked to Russia working in Estonia, you will be investigated by their intelligence agencies. If they find that you are connected with an FSB agent, you will be prosecuted. And in the case of one reporter, she actually received a 6-year sentence. They also are in the middle of prosecuting a blogger. Same thing. In America, you have everybody from J.D. Vance to, Elon Musk screaming, free speech, free speech. No, foreign espionage is not free speech. Estonia understands that these are fundamental attacks to their very, sovereignty, and that these people pose grave security threats. And most recently, back in January, they actually prosecuted a number of pro-Russian politicians for high treason. A couple of them are in prison now for 14 years. And I find it to be really, really informative that this small country is taking such a strong stance. And I think, France and the UK and, of course, America has much to learn from this little Estonia.
1: Oh, yeah. Louise and I were there a couple of years ago, 2 summers ago, I think it was. And in the sidewalk cafes, there were handmade signs telling Putin where he could shove it. the general public were really seriously. I think that was there had been a cyber attack. But anyhow, so let me pose a hypothetical to you. We're talking with Heidi Sigmund-Kuda, BettyDangerous.com. And in 1968, the United States was at war with North Vietnam. And Richard Nixon and Lyndon Johnson and Hubert Humphrey had negotiated peace between the North and South Vietnamese, and they were going to announce it in the first week of October of 1968. The Nixon campaign learned about this and, through Anna Chenault, reached out to the South Vietnamese and said, we will make you rich if you refuse to go to Paris and sign those documents. And the South Vietnamese said, okay, cool, we'll do this. Lyndon Johnson, because Anna Chenault was being wiretapped by the FBI, Lyndon Johnson had the tapes, and he calls up Everett Dirksen, the leader of the Senate, of the Republicans in the Senate, Barry Goldwater's best friend, calls up Everett Dirksen and lays out what's going on, and Everett Dirksen says, this is treason, and promises to reach out to Nixon, which he does, and Nixon calls LBJ and denies it, but LBJ's got the goods on him and basically backs him into a corner. We've got all this on tape now. This was released by the Johnson Library about 20 years ago. So, number one, Richard Nixon commits treason to become president of the United States. The Reagan campaign, Ben Barnes, the former lieutenant governor of Texas, goes to the New York Times with this story on his deathbed because he wants to clear his conscience. This was just 3-4 years ago. You probably remember it. The Reagan administration in 1980, or the Reagan campaign in 1980, when the Iranians took our embassy personnel as hostages. We were technically at war with Iran. Jimmy Carter's trying to rescue them. He lost a couple of soldiers in the, you know, the helicopter in the desert. The Reagan campaign reaches out to them and says, we will sell you spare parts for the weapons that the Shah bought from our American defense contractors. In fact, we'll ship spare tires for the F-15s to you in October via Israel if you will hold the hostages until after the election to screw Jimmy Carter so Ronald Reagan can become president. The Iranians went along with the deal. Bonnie Sauter, who was the president of Iran at the time, fled to the United States and revealed all this in the Christian Science Monitor, laid it right out. And now you got Ben Barnes confirming it. And you know, I mean, so you've got two presidents who literally committed treason during times of war to become Republican presidents. What should we have done? How is it that this kind of thing just happens in America? And frankly, the Democratic Party never even mentions it. And the things that I just shared with you are not in dispute. Nobody is saying those things didn't happen.
2: Yeah. Thank you so much for that very incredible history lesson. I have these conversations with Craig Unger. If you want to read more about it, Dennis Spies lays it out there, this culture of corruption within the GOP. And quite frankly, you're right. It's this meaningless opposition that we've had. We haven't had the fighting Democrats that we need to actually go after past or present politicians who've committed treason. And I think so. I went to a screening a few years ago on a film about Iran-Contra, and I remember raising my hand at the end of the screening and saying, you know, was this the beginning of the end when this kind of corruption was normalized and treason was, you know, given a pass in America? And he said, no. He said the beginning of the end was when Ford pardoned Nixon.
1: Yep.
2: That's when it became okay for presidents to believe that they would be above the law. And that, of course, paves the way for somebody like Donald Trump, who is so supremely corrupt. He is so supremely criminal that the highest office in the land is where he's going to get the most protection.
1: Yeah, and proud of it, by the way. And proud of it. So I'm guessing that Estonia does not have the equivalent of our First Amendment, and that you've got you mentioned in your article Representative Luna, this congresswoman, who was escorting Russian politicians, as I recall, or were the intelligence officers? I don't recall specifically who it was, around the Capitol building a couple weeks ago.
2: Right. So what they do have free speech, and they do have all the human rights that we came to know as supremely American, but they also understand what is a threat to their national security. They can distinguish the difference between it. As I said, foreign espionage, not free speech, even though Elon Musk will be saying that he's some kind of free speech absolutist as he shuts down reporters. I don't know if you know, Tom, you can't even search your work on Twitter anymore, so afraid of the truth and free speech, people like Musk, etc. But what Estonia does is it absolutely understands those distinctions. And put it this way, Estonia has one law that if we had that law, Donald Trump would have never come to power. And it's quite simple. They will not sell to anybody who is a shell company or an anonymous buyer. That would have put Trump completely out of business. He would have never been in the game.
1: Oh, most countries
2: he was able
1: have that
2: to
1: law.
2: Not yes, go ahead.
1: We're one of only, I believe, three democracies, you know, advanced, developed countries in the world that allows anonymous or shell company purchases of real estate, if that's what you're talking about.
2: That's exactly what I'm talking about. He was able to sell to the Russian mob and become somebody who was able to move money for, foreign
1: mobsters. Money laundering.
2: Yes, exactly. And again, if we had had just that one little change, no shell companies, no anonymous buyers can buy real estate, that would have done so much to keep this dark money, which has obviously been so destructive to the foundation of our democracy. And that, again, is what Estonia does understand. If you've got somebody who's linked to Russian military intelligence, pretending to be a reporter in your country, they can see what that is a threat to national security. Yeah. And they understand that this is the type of thing that can actually destroy your sovereignty. In France, they have a lot of controversy over their version of a Rupert Murdoch who's platforming a former RT director. Well, RT was banned in France, and you have both factions saying she shouldn't be here and other people saying it's about free speech. No, we should know by now that when you have people working as Tokyo Rose in your country, you don't give them a desk at the Pentagon. You don't invite them to the Oval Office. These are threats to the very foundation of your democracy. And we can see that in action in America.
1: Yeah, well said. Heidi Sigmund-Kuda, Betty Dangerous. Betty, you can subscribe to her newsletter. It's free. It's brilliant. At Betty Dangerous, B-E-T-T-E, no Y, BettyDangerous.com. Heidi, thank you so much for dropping by. It's always great talking with you.
2: Thanks, Tom.
1: It's 16 and a half minutes past the hour. I'll be back with your calls after this. Stick around.
0: This is the Tom Hartman Program.
1: It's the true people's media. And I'll be right back with your calls.

0: went to the New York Times and just wanted to clear his conscience and said I was on that flight to Paris where we convinced the Iranians to delay the release of the hostages. And we're both times of peace talks and one of the three times they met with moderate Iranians to delay the release of the hostages. Did both times did they go to Paris? Because I felt like you were crossing both treasons, the Nixon and the Reagan treasons. And I wish I had the quote in front of me. I wrote it down, but of course I got cataracts and God knows where I put it.
1: I, Patrick, I could be wrong about.
0: And I had a question about the taxes too.
1: Yeah, I could be wrong about exactly what, when, where. But it was Ben Barnes in the New York Times.
0: Did Ben Barnes go on behalf of the Nixon campaign or on behalf of the Reagan campaign?
1: Oh, it was Reagan. This was the Reagan campaign. If
0: okay,
1: I said
0: yeah.
1: Nixon,
0: I guess they went to Paris on both treasons.
1: I think so. Yeah, I think
0: question,
1: so.
0: My question about the taxes was I live in a house in Seaside owned by my sister who lives in Texas, 10 years older than me. She's a Elon Musk fan, super fan maybe. Mm-hmm. She's a long time, lifelong Republican, MAGA evangelical Republican. And I wanted to know what sources, I tape your show every day, so I'll see it later. I wanted to know what sources I can use if I ever have a conversation with her that, you know, our $39, $40 trillion debt, JoJo, is because of the two wars in Iraq and Afghanistan and the tax cuts of Reagan, Bush Jr., and Trump. Mm-hmm. And I wanted to know what sources or books that I can use to research and then throw that in your face someday if I ever get in an argument.
1: Yeah, there are multiple books that I've written that have that stuff in them. But, the last time I looked for this information, I just went to, I believe it was ChatGPT. It was one of the AI products out there. And I said, if you add up the total value of the two big of all of Reagan's tax, he had two major tax breaks, tax cuts. Reagan's big tax cuts from then until today, and inflation adjusted, and then you add in the impact of George W. Bush's two tax cuts and his two wars, and you add in the impact of Donald Trump's two tax breaks. How much does that equal? And the answer was well over $40 trillion. So, and our national
0: debt. And what books also besides ChatGPT?
1: Yeah, now I'm guessing GPT, you can do the exact same thing I did.
0: No. But you also cited, you said in some of your books, which I have like a lot of them.
1: It's in the Hidden History of the American Dream, as I recall.
0: Okay.
1: Because we're spending $1 trillion a year right now on interest on a national debt that was created by largely three Republican presidents. For in my opinion, frankly, fraudulent reasons. And, we could have
0: also
1: a national healthcare system with that.
0: The recording with Everett Dirksen, I hear that I remember you playing years ago. He said, yeah, I know. I didn't remember him saying that he's that's treason.
1: Yeah,
0: I remember.
1: LBJ said that's treason.
0: LBJ
1: and Everett
0: saying, it's
1: said,
0: treason, Everett.
1: Yeah, I know. Yeah, it's treason, Everett. And Dirksen says, I know. That's right, Patrick. Thank you for correcting me. The Commonwealth Report is journalism that works for you, not corporations, not billionaires, news for the public, not the powerful. Twice a day, we break down what matters to your life. Visit commonwealthreport.news and join us today. Stay informed, stay empowered.

0: 33 minutes past the hour. Welcome back. So what's on your mind today? Ken in Chicago. Hey, Ken, what's up?
1: Ken, what's up? Yeah, hello, Tom. Can you hear me?
0: I can.
1: Yeah, you're a movie fan, and you're a friend of Leo DiCaprio, so you must know the example of DiCaprio's character in Django Unchained.
0: I remember it well, yeah.
1: With his obsession for the evil fight-to-the-death Mandango fights of brown-skinned fighters.
0: Mm-hmm. Yeah, well, that's...
1: This character is a pure illustration of the evil Donald Trump.
0: Yeah.
1: And it's presented now on disgracefully on our nation's front lawn.
0: Yeah. Yeah, it's been a few years since I've seen that movie, but thank you for the reminder. I wonder if it's available on, you know, like Prime or Netflix or something. Because that was a great movie.
1: Strangely, it was presented on Showtime the night before on Saturday night, the night before the...
0: Oh, really? Oh, wow.
1: Yeah.
0: How about that?
1: Yeah.
0: Incredible.
1: So, also, Steve Schmidt has a great revisiting of Carter's malaise speech today, and how the aspects and issues of that speech are worse after what, 46 years now.
0: Yeah.
1: And
0: it's
1: he was
0: true.
1: Much maligned for that speech, and yet it's he was telling the truth, and it's all come to naught.
0: Yeah, well said, Ken. Yeah, the Republicans were hysterical when Jimmy Carter, you know, said we need to save energy and we need to have a solar bank that'll produce 20% of America's electricity by the year 2000. And, you know, and he actually had legislation to do it. I mean, you know, Reagan just, you know, undid all that stuff.
1: Trump is undoing. Reagan did it all.
0: Yeah. All there right. You go. Thanks a lot, Ken. Jeff in Springfield, Illinois. Hey, Jeff, what's up?
2: Hey, Tom. I'm a Vietnam combat veteran, also have a battlefield commission and rifleman's badge.
0: Mm-hmm.
2: And the last 30 years, I drove a truck for a living, 3.5 million miles, no accidents.
0: Oh, good.
2: And I've had I'm on my fourth service dog now from my PTSD and other things.
0: Mm-hmm.
2: And, first of all, I work with a group called WorkingDogsForVets.org, completely volunteer organization. We have about 3,500 teams across the country. And
0: the way we
2: do it is that we help train your dog that when somebody in your area needs calls and puts an application in, that you have to help them. It's a pay it forward kind of thing.
0: Very cool.
2: We have no paid staff. Yeah, we have no paid staff. Every dollar donated becomes either between $3 and $5 because of our corporate sponsorships.
0: That's great.
2: And
0: Jeff, I'm going to hit a break here in about 35, 40 seconds. Give us the URL.
2: Okay. It's workingdogsforvets.org.
0: F-O-R vets.
2: And the other thing I want to tell you, workingdogsforvets.org.
0: Right. And the four is spelled
2: and,
0: out.
2: And the other thing I want to tell you is that no. No.
0: Oh, it's the number four?
2: It's four, F-O-R.
0: Oh, yeah, F-O-R. Thank you.
2: Yeah. Okay.
0: Working vets for...
2: Yeah.
0: Working
2: and,
0: for vets.
2: The other thing I want to say is that since I retired, well, I stopped working about a year and a half ago, and then I actually retired about 6 months ago. But I've always helped train service dogs, and that's what I do now.
0: That's a marvelous thing.
2: Is we have meetings, and... And the other thing is that when I start a new group or we go on our walking tours, stuff like that, I always suggest my new guys get your book, Walking Your Blues Away.
0: Oh, thank you.
2: Everybody loves it.
0: Yeah, it's a good book on PTSD.
2: Yeah, everybody loves it.
0: Well, thank you, Jeff. Thank you very much. It's great to hear from you, and keep up the great work. WorkingDogsForVets.org, right?
2: Check up.
0: Okay, got it. Jeff, thank you. We'll be right back.
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0: Speaking the truth, the multinational corporations and the oligarchs here in America would really rather you didn't know all about. I'll be right back with more of your calls.

Trump's Iran deal hands Tehran the prize. Secret memos reveal a habeas corpus plot. The FBI raids voter registration. An exercise turns back the heart 20 years? Good morning. This is the Commonwealth Report, news for the public, not the powerful. You can follow us at commonwealthreport.news and get this in your email every morning. Did Trump just hand Iran everything it wanted? After months of a brutal war, President Trump says he's finally got a deal with Iran. And when you read the fine print, sure looks like Tehran walked off with the prize. The Strait of Hormuz reopens with no tolls. The American blockade comes down. There's a 60-day ceasefire. And $24 billion in frozen Iranian money gets released, half of it before the talks even start. The hard nuclear questions? Kicked down the road. Iran's missiles and its proxy armies? Not even in the deal. Experts say Iran offered Trump a better nuclear deal before the war than this one. Trump's out there calling it, quote, a great deal. He started a war, he sidelined our allies, and Iran came out ahead. When you go to war and the other side gets the better end, that's not victory. That's a defeat dressed up for the cameras. Were Trump and J.D. Vance ready to cancel a constitutional right? Secret White House memos just surfaced, and they're chilling. Last year, top aide Stephen Miller pushed hard to suspend habeas corpus, the right that lets you challenge your own arrest in court. The goal was to speed up deportations and get around the judges slowing them down. A White House lawyer named Will Scharf wrote a confidential memo warning it would blow up in their faces. He reminded them that denying habeas was, quote, a key grievance of the American Revolution. When that stalled, they started eyeing the Insurrection Act instead. Vice President Vance argued for using it to crush the protests in Minnesota. Consider that. The people you elected sat in a room and debated suspending one of the oldest rights we have, dates back to 1215. Who decides who gets federal money? Russell Vogt, Trump's budget director and an architect of Project 2025, has a new plan. Under his proposed rule, political appointees would personally review every federal grant before it goes out. We're talking about more than $1 trillion that Congress already approved. Scientists, public health groups, and disaster agencies are sounding the alarm. Congresswoman Rosa DeLauro put it plainly. The test, she says, will be, quote, are you sufficiently loyal to the president? Fail that test and you could lose disaster relief, research into cures, even your local Head Start. More than 300 organizations have begged Vogt to back off. This isn't budgeting. It's a loyalty machine for handing out your tax dollars. And Congress should control that purse, not one man. Surprise, they're coming for the people who register voters. On Thursday, FBI agents raided the Cleveland offices of the Ohio Organizing Collaborative. It's a grassroots group that's been registering voters since 2007. Agents seized documents and computers, then fanned out to the homes of staff and volunteers, pressing them for information. The supposed reason is an investigation into so-called voter fraud, the same fraud that study after study shows barely exists. And this is happening in a swing state with hot races for governor and Senate this fall. Board member Prentice Haney says investigators have no evidence of any wrongdoing. Let's be clear about what this is. Registering people to vote is not a crime. Using the FBI to scare them off is the real threat to democracy. When the government starts treating voter drives like crime scenes, every one of us should be worried. Floating solar panels save water and cut your bills. Here's some good news out of Southern Oregon. The state just switched on its first floating solar array, more than 1,700 panels sitting right on top of a Medford irrigation reservoir. They'll power about 60 homes plus the irrigation district and the city. And because the panels shade the water, they'll stop more than 1.5 million gallons from evaporating every year. It's a community solar project, so renters and low-income folks can subscribe and save as much as 40% on their power bills. Project leader Julie O'Shea says it's helping people save money on energy bills now. One smart idea, cleaner power, cheaper bills, and water saved in a drought. That's what government can do when it works for we the people. You can turn your heart back 20 years. Here's some hope you can act on. Researchers at the University of Texas put 61 out-of-shape middle-aged adults on a structured exercise program for 2 years. The result was stunning. Their hearts got younger by about 20 years. 50-somethings ended up with a heart of a 30-year-old.
They worked out 4 days a week, mixing easy days with hard ones. Heart disease is still the number one killer in this country, so this matters. There's one catch. The researchers found that if you wait until 65 to start, your heart can't fully bounce back, although it does go a long way. So the message is simple. Don't wait. Your heart will thank you. And it's never too early to start moving. And that's the way it is today, Monday, June 15th, 2026. I'm Tom Hartman. You can now hear The Hartman Report, our free daily one-hour podcast. The Hartman Report covers the highlights of our program every day, and you can listen anywhere, anytime. 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

0: 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Did you know that the ancient Roman Republic, you know, which for 480 years was actually a democratic republic before Julius Caesar kind of ended the democracy phase and replaced it with the autocracy phase, that they were brought down by a very small group of very rich people. The richest man in ancient Rome was Marcus Licinius Crassus. He was the richest guy, the billionaire of Rome. And he frankly hated the Roman free bread for all welfare system. It was being paid for with his tax dollars, after all. So him and Pompey the Great and a few other rich guys got together, and they basically crashed Rome. They turned it into an oligarchy and then into a tyranny. And the parallels to what Trump is doing right now are absolutely shocking. There's an article about it over at HartmannReport.com titled American Caesar, Trump's Path to Power Mirrors Rome's Darkest Days. Check it out. 35 minutes past the hour, picking up your calls. What's on your mind today? Ben in Evanston, Illinois. Hey, Ben, what's up?
1: Thanks for taking my call. I caught your appearance on C-SPAN. That was nice. I didn't know they would give you like the full hour, but I was glad to see how you were able to explain what you did. And that reporter, I've seen Jasmine Wright before. I think she went to the same high school here in Chicago as Michelle Obama.
0: Oh, really?
1: She's a good reporter.
0: She's good. Yeah, she was, and she was unflappable too. I was really impressed by Jasmine.
1: Yeah, she appears on CNN so much, and I think Notice is her main publication. Mm-hmm. I also saw your comment. You were upset when you heard that MS Now panel with Paul Rykoff and Megan Hayes last week about Plattner.
0: Yeah, I posted an obscenity on Blue Sky, which I later deleted. I thought I was a little over the top, but it pissed me off.
1: I didn't know you deleted it. But I saw what you the post you made. And then I saw the segment like 15, 20 minutes later. I was behind on the recording. And the tone of it was really different. It was not something you see for somebody who's won the primary already.
0: Yeah.
1: And it made me think that they were going to really trying to make a push by this July deadline where they can substitute somebody out. It's slowed down since, but at the moment, that really did freak me out how negative it was.
0: Yeah. Yeah. It was almost a pitch for Susan Collins. I mean, you know, which is amazing, because Susan Collins has done nothing for veterans.
1: Of the piece with that segment today, I read a column, and it's from an awkward source. There's this new media place, Lincoln Square Media, and it gets promoted by a lot of the programs here on WCPT in Chicago, and one of the hosts even is like a columnist for them, and it had this really bitter column about Plattner's victory, and it was trying to say it was like the anybody to the left of Hillary Clinton and Kamala Harris are like this. It was trying to cast it as this misogynistic push.
0: There's a big pushback against the Bernie-crats, shall we call them, against the progressive faction of the Democratic Party. The progressive faction of the Democratic Party has not held power since the end of the Johnson presidency. And, you know, they kind of danced around Jimmy Carter, but basically that was the end of it. You know, that was the end of the New Deal era. And now they're clawing their way back. And you've got, you know, basically the old Clinton machine and the newer Obama machine and all the people who were members of that machine who now run the big podcasts and have programs on the big networks who are very unhappy about the rise of the Bernie-crats, and they just kind of hoped it would go away. And I'm telling you, the Bernie-crats are the future of the Democratic Party.
1: It's, as you said on C-SPAN, where it was out of necessity that Clinton, they needed campaign finance, kind of dictated it.
0: That's right, in 92.
1: The Clinton turn towards neoliberalism made sense as far as utility. But they're still waging the 2016 primary because it never really has been resolved. Part of this, what was so obnoxious about this liberal or this Lincoln Square Media piece, I think the author was Susan Demas. I'm not too familiar.
0: I haven't read it, so I can't speak to it, Ben. I'm sorry. I'm happy to talk about something we both seen.
1: Playing back to that, the left is sore losers because of how Clyburn was able to get Biden the nomination and stuff like that. I mean, they are really on their heels. We got to keep going with Bernie's guys are winning. We talked about Villegas winning in California earlier.
0: Every single person Bernie has endorsed has won their primary.
1: Hickenlooper can absolutely be beaten, and Al Sayed is the one in Michigan. So we've got plenty of candidates to keep going, and I just want to make sure everybody keeps it up because they don't get it. We're fighting to try and take over you lost to Orange Turd twice. What do you think is going to happen? We want change, obviously. Yeah,
0: exactly. This is how countries respond to, this is how the people in general, the populace, the vox populi, respond to oligarchy. Is they try to push back against it, and the oligarchy either bends or stomps them. And, you know, we'll see which direction this goes, but, you know, this is a major problem. Ben, thank you for the call. John in Roselle, Illinois. Hey, John, what's on your mind today?
2: Hey, Tom, thanks for taking my call.
0: Sure.
2: Really love your show.
0: Thank you.
2: Try not to ever miss it. You know, I know you, and you were just talking about it to the last person about how you think that we'll go back and take back the country from, you know, the oligarchy, the wealthy, you know, the Republican Party, generally speaking.
0: Yeah, this is why Bernie has labeled his tour with Graham Plattner the anti-oligarchy tour. It couldn't be more clear.
2: Right. And I understand you said that, you know, in the past you've seen that pattern and you're seeing it possibly occurring now. However, I think the big difference maker today is AI, and whoever's in power can find out who is against them and make your life difficult.
0: Yeah.
2: You know,
0: did you see where Mike Rogers, the Republican from Michigan, has got campaign ads that show him all muscle-bound and pumped up that are AI-generated?
2: No, I didn't see that one.
0: It's hysterical. There's a link to it on Drudge right now. You know, it's crazy stuff.
2: But, I mean, with AI, I mean, you know, they can find out if you've posted anything on the Internet that's, say, anti-Trump or anti-Republican Party.
0: Yeah, it's a super search,
2: And then create a database and say, hey, you know, I'm on Social Security now. I'm like, what happens if they say, hey, John's on that list. Let's cut his Social Security benefits. That's what worries me about the difference today than whatever occurred in the past when the general populace was able to wrestle back power.
0: Yeah, no, I get it. I know about enemies lists. I mean, we had David Pakman on last week. He's on the official White House enemies list now over on their whitehouse.gov website. It's incredible. John, thank you. Your point's well made. Thank you very much. Susan in Flagstaff, Arizona. Hey, Susan, what's on your mind today?
3: Hi, Tom. Thanks for taking my call.
0: My pleasure.
3: I'm in my car. I hope you can hear me.
0: I hear you just fine, Susan. What's up?
3: Okay, well, we had a lady come in at our Coconino Dems action meeting this weekend, and she started talking about Russell Vogt's new proposal on this ruling to for them to control all grants that are given out. And you know, it'll all be about, you know, loyalty to Trump.
0: Yep.
3: So you can go to the website, StandUpForScience.net, and that's F-O-R science. Mm-hmm. And there's a form on there where what the goal is right now is to delay it to delay the public comments instead of till July 13th for 60 more days.
0: Yeah. I'm there now. StandUpForScience.net. You're right. Stop Russell Vogt.
3: Yes.
0: Save science.
3: Yes, and also I wrote an article through the woman's all the information she sent me in an email on our CoconinoDems.org website.
0: Mm-hmm.
3: If you go to the homepage and scroll down to alerts, it's the first one. There's a whole bunch of information on it, and there's also a link to register for a Zoom meeting that will tell us how to challenge this ruling.
0: Fascinating. Well, Susan, thank you. Thank you for the tips on that and for all that information.
3: All right.
0: I truly appreciate it. And it's a fascinating website. I just went there. StandUpForScience.net. Thank you. Daryl in Bluffton, South Carolina. Hey, Daryl, what's on your mind today?
4: Hey, Tom. Thanks for taking the call.
0: Sure.
4: Something that we've done in the past, we Democrats, we've always thought we were going to win, planned that we were going to win, and then shot ourselves in the foot. If we don't get out there, canvas like the lady said earlier, get out the vote, get everybody to vote, we will lose this election. So I sat and watched YouTube video the other day of Trump supporters that regretted their vote. 40 minutes of people crying about, my God, I wish I wouldn't have voted for that man.
0: Wow.
4: Well, if we could ask them not to vote, if they can't support a Democrat, just don't vote at all.
0: Well, that appears to be what's happening, Darrell. And in fact, that's what happened in 2024, where, Kamala Harris got about 4 million fewer votes than Joe Biden had 4 years earlier. And it wasn't that more people showed up for Donald Trump. It was that a lot of people just didn't bother to go vote. And the best guess about why is because of her and Joe Biden's support for Netanyahu and it bombing, his war crimes in Gaza. But there were other, obviously, there were other factors as well. The lack of a primary. She was not the world's best candidate. But I think Gaza was the thing that really hurt them. And so there's going to be a lot of disenchanted Republicans, just like there were disenchanted Democrats in 24.
4: But we here in South Carolina, we have a chance to get rid of one of the biggest hawks there is, and that's Lindsey Graham. So if we get out there and back Annie Andrews and get her on the show, maybe, and pick up a few more votes that way.
0: She's, have you had your primary
4: I think
0: yet?
4: She's got a really good. Yes.
0: You've had the primary.
4: She is our candidate, so
0: okay.
4: She is going to be running.
0: Well, if you have any connection to her campaign, Darrell, feel free to reach out to them and let them know that our show is always according to Talkers Magazine, we have a weekly audience of about 6 million, and it's not the smallest show, it's not the biggest one out there, but it's the biggest progressive show, and we're more than happy to have them on. They should just reach out to us.
4: That's the same as with our congressional campaign. We're having a runoff between two really good Democrats to replace Nancy Mace. So LaForte or DeFord, either one. So
0: there you go. There
4: hopefully
0: you go.
4: We Democrats get out there and vote.
0: Thank you, Darrell. Great to hear from you. I appreciate the information. Nice to hear from you in South Carolina there. We'll be back in just a moment. It's 46 and a half minutes past the hour. Back with more of your calls in just a minute. Stay with us.
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0: It's the place where despair is not an option. We'll be right back with you, folks.

And welcome back, John, in Northampton, Massachusetts. Hey, John, what's on your mind today? John, in Northampton, Massachusetts, listening on AM 1400? I'm not getting John, so I'm going to put John on. John is on line six, I think, if you want to see what's going on there, Mateo. Just to update you on what's going on right now, the top headline over at Ross, this is fascinating. Republicans now believe Trump is going to croak and are vying to replace him. Trump is 80 years old yesterday. Although, you know, on his way to France, I saw him climbing up the stairs of Air Force One. He looks pretty spry to me for an 80-year-old. He looks like he's doing well. And then, of course, you got the UFC fighter who's trash-talking Michelle Obama. That I think, is the fact that nobody even pushed back on it is such a vivid illustration of the intensity of the hatred that you find over on the conservative side, of the Republican side, for black people, for black women, for trans and queer people. Obviously Michelle Obama isn't, but the implication that's their slur du jour, their slur of choice. And, of course, that was the slur that was used against Kamala Harris in the last campaign. I mean, about 80% of all the television ads that ran were clips of her saying back 20-some-odd years ago in San Francisco politics that the government should pay for trans surgeries for people in prison, a moment that I'm sure she wishes she could have erased. But this is the Republican strategy. They don't want us talking about the economy because— Nine, 10 out of the last 11 recessions happened during Republican presidencies. They don't want us talking about the national debt, because our $38-39 trillion national debt, on which we pay $1 trillion a year in interest, which could fund free college for everyone or a national health care program, that debt is entirely the result of the Reagan tax cuts, the Bush tax cuts, the Trump tax cuts, and Bush's two wars. They don't want us talking about the fact that on January 1st of next year, just 6 months down the road, a little less than 6 months from now, that several million Americans are going to lose their Medicaid. Old people are going to be kicked out of nursing homes. Young people are going to lose access to medication and physicians. They don't want us talking about that because that was part of their one big beautiful bill. They don't want us talking about their efforts to suppress the vote, this so-called SAVE Act that says that if your name on your driver's license is different from the name on your birth certificate and you never went before a judge to get your name legally changed, you can't vote, which is something like 80 million American married women. They don't want us talking about any of that stuff. They want us talking about, whether men are in women's sports. There's like a tiny handful of trans people participating in sports nationwide. And to the best of my knowledge, at the moment, there's no controversy around any of them. They're not in sports where it would make a huge difference. But this is the hill that they want to die on. It's just crazy. This anti-trans bigotry, just the whole thing. It's just wrong. All right, I'll pick up your calls on the other side of the break. Casey in Los Angeles is up next. Stick around. It's 51 minutes past the hour. I'll be back with you in 60 seconds.

Hey, thanks so much for sharing our program and for reaching out to our stations and sponsors and letting them know that you're listening. It really means a lot to us. So Republicans are constantly trying to figure out ways to prevent people from voting. Why? Because they have nothing to offer people other than, you know, bigotry and misogyny and hate and stuff like that. Oh, and tax cuts for billionaires. So in 2020, the early polling down in Texas was showing that Donald Trump was going to lose to Joe Biden. Now, keep in mind, this was also during the pandemic. And so Attorney General Ken Paxton, Republican, now impeached, came up with a bright idea to scare people away from voting in Harris County, exclusively in Houston. 4.7 million people, 2.5 million registered voters. And so he forbade the county from mailing out applications for mail-in ballots and then went on Steve Bannon's show to brag about how they wanted to send out 2.5 million ballots and we were able to stop every one of them, thus giving the election to Trump in Texas. It's amazing. There's a whole piece about it over at HartmanReport.com. Check it out.

0: minutes past the hour, and indeed, that's what he's calling it. Casey in Los Angeles. Hey, Casey, what's on your mind today?
1: Hey, Tom, these certainly are times that tests Bernie's statement about despair not being an option, isn't it?
0: Indeed.
1: For heaven's sakes.
0: Indeed, but I'm not willing
1: anyway,
0: to go there.
1: Thank God, and thank God you're saying that every day to remind us. I was watching a documentary last night, an old one, frankly, called Murder, Spies, and Voting Lies, and it talked about the 2004 election and how votes were flipped, literally, from John Kerry to Bush, and how Kerry wouldn't
0: in Ohio
1: fight, how he wouldn't fight to protest what was going on because he didn't want to get in the way of his running again in 2008. Of course, that didn't happen.
0: Right.
1: But my question for you is, if you were Al Gore or if you were the Democratic Party in 2000, what else would you have done or how would you have handled the way things played out with Bush being given the presidency?
0: Yeah. Well, at the time of the election, and probably for several weeks thereafter, Al Gore did not know that Jeb Bush had purged the voting rolls of black people in Florida, and you know, which provided for Georgia's 537-vote victory margin. But what he did know was that Clarence Thomas had been appointed to the Supreme Court by Bush's daddy, and Antonin Scalia, his sons, were working for the Bush campaign. And Clarence Thomas's wife, Ginny, was interviewing people for the Bush White House. And those are all clear ethical violations. And Al Gore should have absolutely raised holy screaming hell about it. And he didn't. The Democrats always are like, well, we're just nice guys. We just want to govern for the better of the people. So let's move past all this treason that these Republicans are committing, and let's talk about how to save Social Security. And I'm like, screw that. So,
1: Gore could also have protested the stopping of the vote count.
0: Yes. Yeah, absolutely. The Florida Supreme Court ordered that there be a recount. And the recount, by the way, would have shown, because we know this now, because the New York Times, the Washington Post, and the Gannett newspapers actually got all the ballots. It took them a year. It was November of the following year that was published. But what they found is that by pretty much any measure, Al Gore would have won the election. The Ninth Amendment to the Constitution—no, is it the Ninth or Tenth? I think it's the Tenth Amendment to the Constitution says any powers that the Constitution doesn't reserve to the federal government belong to the states. The state Supreme Court in Florida, and only states can run elections. The state Supreme Court in Florida said we require a recount. The recount had started, and the U.S. Supreme Court stopped it. Clarence Thomas and Antonin Scalia stopped that recount, and that was a crime. I mean, that was a violation of the Tenth Amendment itself right there. So, yeah, I think that Al Gore had all kinds of reasons to yell and scream. You know, he came to Portland, and I introduced him at the Rose Garden here at the big event and spent some time with him backstage beforehand. And I think he's very regretful that he didn't fight harder. Casey, I got to run. Good talking to you. Thank you so much for the call. Greg, I'm sorry I didn't get to you tomorrow, right? Thanks so much for being with us today. We'll be back tomorrow, same time, same place. In the meantime, don't forget, democracy is not a spectator sport. It requires all of us. That includes you. So get out there, get active, tag your, double check your voter registration at vote.org. Have a great afternoon. Be good to yourself and the folks around you. I'll catch up with you tomorrow. Stay safe.
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3: George Orwell spoke bluntly about the nefarious nature of advertising, calling it, quote, the rattling of a stick inside a swill bucket. Even Orwell, though, would have been astonished by the cacophony of swill bucket advertising currently being blasted at us by Amazon, Google, Meta, and other profiteering tech giants. What are they trying to sell? Pure hogwash. Having spent billions to develop artificial intelligence so humanoid robots can displace workers, the tech geniuses are now rushing to build thousands of vast computer data centers necessary to power their brave new AI world. Each center will suck up local water supplies, drastically raise people's utility bills, create monstrous industrial blight and pollution, and enthrone such autocratic thugs as Bezos, Musk, and Zuckerberg as absentee political bosses with domineering power over each locality. But the billionaires forgot something. You and me, we the people, are in open rebellion against this Orwellian future, with officials in multiple states and localities just saying hell no to the profiteers' invasive scams. Thus, the billionaire hucksters are frantically rattling their swill sticks. For example, Mark Zuckerberg, whose Meta Goliath already operates 26 massive data centers and is now spending $600 billion to plop more of them in our communities, has launched a multi-million dollar offensive to beat back local opponents. It's running BS television ads in state capital cities, financing political candidates to hype the data centers, deploying untold numbers of lobbyists to rig the rules against opponents, and hiring an army of, quote, community affairs agents to spread AI propaganda. This is Jim Hightower saying, they have the fat cats, but a groundswell of us alley cats has them on the run. To get involved, go to MediaJustice.org/tools.

Trump's Iran deal hands Tehran the prize. Secret memos reveal a habeas corpus plot. The FBI raids voter registration. An exercise turns back the heart 20 years? Good morning. This is the Commonwealth Report, news for the public, not the powerful. You can follow us at commonwealthreport.news and get this in your email every morning. Did Trump just hand Iran everything it wanted? After months of a brutal war, President Trump says he's finally got a deal with Iran. And when you read the fine print, sure looks like Tehran walked off with the prize. The Strait of Hormuz reopens with no tolls. The American blockade comes down. There's a 60-day ceasefire. And $24 billion in frozen Iranian money gets released, half of it before the talks even start. The hard nuclear questions kick down the road. Iran's missiles and its proxy armies, not even in the deal. Experts say Iran offered Trump a better nuclear deal before the war than this one. Trump's out there calling it, quote, a great deal. He started a war, he sidelined our allies, and Iran came out ahead. When you go to war and the other side gets the better end, that's not victory. That's a defeat dressed up for the cameras. Were Trump and J.D. Vance ready to cancel a constitutional right? Secret White House memos just surfaced, and they're chilling. Last year, top aide Stephen Miller pushed hard to suspend habeas corpus, the right that lets you challenge your own arrest in court. The goal was to speed up deportations and get around the judges slowing them down. A White House lawyer named Will Scharf wrote a confidential memo warning it would blow up in their faces. He reminded them that denying habeas was, quote, a key grievance of the American Revolution. When that stalled, they started eyeing the Insurrection Act instead. Vice President Vance argued for using it to crush the protests in Minnesota. Consider that. The people you elected sat in a room and debated suspending one of the oldest rights we have, dates back to 1215. Who decides who gets federal money? Russell Vogt, Trump's budget director and an architect of Project 2025, has a new plan. Under his proposed rule, political appointees would personally review every federal grant before it goes out. We're talking about more than $1 trillion that Congress already approved. Scientists, public health groups, and disaster agencies are sounding the alarm. Congresswoman Rosa DeLauro put it plainly. The test, she says, will be, quote, are you sufficiently loyal to the president? Fail that test and you could lose disaster relief, research into cures, even your local Head Start. More than 300 organizations have begged Vogt to back off. This isn't budgeting. It's a loyalty machine for handing out your tax dollars. And Congress should control that purse, not one man. Surprise, they're coming for the people who register voters. On Thursday, FBI agents raided the Cleveland offices of the Ohio Organizing Collaborative. It's a grassroots group that's been registering voters since 2007. Agents seized documents and computers, then fanned out to the homes of staff and volunteers, pressing them for information. The supposed reason is an investigation into so-called voter fraud, the same fraud that study after study shows barely exists. And this is happening in a swing state with hot races for governor and Senate this fall. Board member Prentice Haney says investigators have no evidence of any wrongdoing. Let's be clear about what this is. Registering people to vote is not a crime. Using the FBI to scare them off is the real threat to democracy. When the government starts treating voter drives like crime scenes, every one of us should be worried. Floating solar panels save water and cut your bills. Here's some good news out of Southern Oregon. The state just switched on its first floating solar array, more than 1,700 panels sitting right on top of a Medford irrigation reservoir. They'll power about 60 homes plus the irrigation district and the city. And because the panels shade the water, they'll stop more than 1.5 million gallons from evaporating every year. It's a community solar project, so renters and low-income folks can subscribe and save as much as 40% on their power bills. Project leader Julie O'Shea says it's helping people save money on energy bills now. One smart idea, cleaner power, cheaper bills, and water saved in a drought. That's what government can do when it works for we the people. You can turn your heart back 20 years. Here's some hope you can act on. Researchers at the University of Texas put 61 out-of-shape middle-aged adults on a structured exercise program for 2 years. The result was stunning. Their hearts got younger by about 20 years. 50-somethings ended up with a heart of a 30-year-old.
They worked out 4 days a week, mixing easy days with hard ones. Heart disease is still the number one killer in this country, so this matters. There's one catch. The researchers found that if you wait until 65 to start, your heart can't fully bounce back, although it does go a long way. So the message is simple. Don't wait. Your heart will thank you. And it's never too early to start moving. And that's the way it is. Today, Monday, June 15th, 2026. I'm Tom Hartman. You can now hear The Hartman Report, our free daily one-hour podcast. The Hartman Report covers the highlights of our program every day, and you can listen anywhere, anytime. 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
1: Hey, top of the brand new week to you from, I think it's going to be like 100 degrees here in Portland today. It's going to be, well, certainly well into the 90s. It hit 90 yesterday. So get ready, those of you east of us. It's coming. Whoa. Today and tomorrow, I guess, we're going to get really whacked. Louise and I went to see Disclosure Day yesterday, by the way, the new Steven Spielberg movie. Oh, my God. This is one. You know, I last week I was telling you that we went to see Pressure, the story of D-Day, which I thought was one of the best movies I've seen in a decade. This was right up there. This was such an incredible movie. I strongly encourage you to go see it. You're going to love it. It's edge of your seat. It's just amazing. And also on Sunday, I was on C-SPAN. I'll get the link out. I guess we'll put it out tomorrow, or Sue will put it in the Daily Stack today, I'm sure, at tom.tv. All right, we got a lot to talk about today. What desperate regimes do before they fall. I want to get into that in just a moment. Also, were Trump and J.D. Vance ready to cancel a constitutional right? And they're coming for the people who register voters, all that in the first hour. In our second hour, who decides who gets federal money now? A new plan from Russell Vogt that's going to shock you. Also, can floating solar panels save water and cut your bills, your electric bills? Yes, they can. It's happening here in Oregon. I'll tell you all about that. And our geeky science today, can you turn back the age of your heart by 20 years if you're in your middle years? It's just an astonishing study that was just published. In the third hour of our program, our one guest today, Heidi Sigmund Kuda, also known as Betty Dangerous, is going to be with us about what Estonia knows about how to prosecute treason. And they are doing it aggressively. My op-ed today, my daily takeover at HartmanReport.com, is titled, What Desperate Regimes Do Before They Fall? And what got me thinking about this was a couple of things. Number one, you've got the whole Trump regime and the Republicans in Congress doing everything they can to make it harder to vote, using this phony voter fraud canard Trump is still pushing for the SAVE Act, which would prevent married women from voting. Or at least, you know, tens of millions of them. Even Republicans are pushing back on that one. They're hearing from their female voters, I suspect. But now you've got the post office saying that we will not deliver ballots to people in states that haven't given Trump their entire voter registration list. Trump, of course, wants to compile a national voter registration list so that he can begin purging people from the voting rolls. We saw this back in 2000. Jeb Bush was the governor of Florida. George Bush was the governor of Texas. George was running for president. Jeb directed his Secretary of State, Catherine Harris, to take a list of felons, Texas prisoners, and merge it and purge it against the voter rolls in Florida. Many of whom had the same or very similar names. A lot of Jose Gonzalez's and Jim Washington's in there, right? And the result was, you know, somewhere in the neighborhood of 10 to 80,000, depending on whose numbers you use. 10,000 is the ProPublica number, or the Brennan Center number, excuse me. 80,000 is the number Greg Palast came up with. Mostly black voters were knocked off the voting rolls, which allowed George W. to become president in 2000 with a 537-vote margin. So we've seen this movie before. We know how it works. It made a Republican president in 2000. And that's what they're planning on doing again, right? Prevent people from voting. And, you know, as Greg Palast documented, they prevented almost 4 million, a little over 4 million people. About 3 million of them were prevented from voting. Another roughly million of them had their votes challenged and were not counted. So about 4 million people, according to Greg Palast's numbers, from federal and state sources. This isn't stuff he made up or an investigator. And this is a guy with a degree in statistics. He knows what he's talking about. In addition to being an internationally recognized reporter for BBC, he broke the story of Catherine Harris stealing the election in 2000 for George Bush. So, you know, it's all out there. So now you've got the Postal Service saying this. You've got Steve Bannon saying, we're going to have ice surround the polls come November. I mean, they're doing everything they can. Right. So I was thinking about that. And then at the same time, the story comes out in the New York Times. It broke last night. It's in the paper this morning about how Stephen Miller and J.D. Vance want Trump to suspend habeas corpus. Now, in the year 1215, the British nobility cornered King John on a plane in Runnymede and forced him to sign a document called the Magna Carta. And the Magna Carta had a bunch of provisions. I think it was like item number 30 or 32. It's been about a decade since I've read the Magna Carta, but it had a bunch of provisions in it. But the main one was, you may not arrest us noblemen without due process of law, without a court, without a judge signing off on it, and without our having the ability to challenge it. And that right to challenge your arrest and detention is referred to by the Latin words, show us the body, or present the body, or preserve the body, habeas corpus. And thus was born in the year 1215 the right to habeas corpus. It was such an important right. It was at the foundation of our American Revolution. As one of the lawyers in the White House pointed out, pushing back on Stephen Miller's desire to suspend it. It has been suspended four times in our nation's history, each time during war. And the most recent was during World War II, when President Roosevelt wrongly, although in the Karamazov case, the Supreme Court case, with the permission of the Supreme Court, suspended habeas corpus so that he could arrest Japanese ancestry American citizens and put them in concentration camps. One of the dark stains on American history. The last time before that was when Abraham Lincoln suspended habeas corpus because we were in the middle of the Civil War. Now, the provision for habeas corpus is built right into Article 1 of the Constitution. It says, you know, there shall be no suspension of habeas corpus unless during time of war or invasion. And it's not the president who can suspend it, it's Congress. Now, Lincoln was the only president who actually suspended it, but he did it during a long congressional recess. There was no Congress at that time. They were out. They were gone. So, you know, Lincoln did it himself, and he was later backed up by the Supreme Court. So anyhow, they're calling for this. And then the other thing that hit me was Todd Blanche. Todd Blanche, a few months ago at CPAC in Dallas, he got up and he said, and I quote, "Everybody's afraid that the next administration, if we don't win, we're going to all be investigated and indicted." So Todd Blanche, you know, I mean, John Mitchell was Richard Nixon's attorney general. Todd Blanche is Donald Trump's attorney general, or acting attorney general. Nixon's attorney general, John Mitchell, went to prison for 19 months, if I'm remembering correctly, for the corruption in the Nixon White House. And it reminded me of these two German lawyers, Hans Frank and Roland Freisler, who basically were the Todd Blanches of Germany. Frank was hanged after the Nuremberg trials. Freisler was killed in an Allied bombing during the very end of the war. But these were just brutal, brutal men who were held to account. And I think that what's going on here is that there's a bunch of people inside the Trump administration right now who are worried that, you know, if the Democrats take power, they will be held to account. They're not going to be hanged or bombed or something. You know, I mean, it's not going to be like the German guys. It's going to be more like John Mitchell. But, clearly that's what has Todd Blanche so concerned. So what do we do about this? We register to vote. We make sure everybody we know is registered to vote. We let our legislators know that having the post office ban our ballots is wrong, that voter suppression is un-American, and that it's time to stand up. And hopefully the individual state attorneys general will start getting serious about enforcing the law. 15 minutes, just about 16 minutes past the hour. I'll be back with more of the news of the day and your calls.
0: This is the Tom Hartman Program.
1: In America, from the GOP's weapons of mass deception, I'll be right back with you.

0: And welcome back. Don in Pittsburgh, Kansas. Hey, Don, what's on your mind today?
1: Well, you know, in addition to these ominous, you know, and expected developments, I mean, it didn't come as a surprise what they're doing to try and derail this election. I mean, they're in, you know, there's this endless process going on in with Iran, you know, where they keep attacking Iran. And, you know, Trump claimed, apparently for the 39th time in 105 days, that he had an agreement.
0: Yeah.
1: Well, are we really going to believe this?
0: I mean, yeah, it was supposed to be signed on his birthday. Then it was going to be signed today. And now it's going to be signed on Friday. And we don't even know the details. And Iran is saying, what are you talking about?
1: Well, Iran says that we have to pay them something, you know,
0: $300 billion.
1: Amount of money, which is that money that was impounded from the Shah's purchase of weapons, and is, you know, the Obama sent some in cash, which included interest payments, and everybody, oh, you know, they got all worked up about that and everything. Well, anyhow, it's just unreal, and, you know, what if they had left well enough alone, they'd had another 10 or 15 years of dominating the Near East and taking a skim off of everything.
0: Yeah.
1: Now, you know, this is going to end up with the U.S. being pushed out of the Middle East.
0: Oh, yeah, this was all.

0: 9 rating, is he didn't get a chance to kind of really get into why this concept from the you know, the right wingers that are in that disinformation blender, where they have this idea that Joe Biden, I mean, they really have this idea that Joe Biden said, okay, open all the borders, all the people working on border security, just stand down, let them all come straight through. Right.
1: Which is a lie. I called that out as a lie. I said, you know, this guy said that, and I said, that's a lie. But you're right. I didn't get into a lengthier explanation.
0: Yeah, and I think that the issue there is it's something when everybody goes Democratic messaging, they could improve that. But the one thing that they failed to do, even Harris did a terrible job at this, and I don't know if it's sometimes it's intentional, but they always miss the opportunity because you never know who's listening. And believe me, some of the right wingers are glued on this stuff, is to educate. When you
1: here's their rationale, Joe. If we push back on Republican lies, in order to push back, we first have to repeat the lie. This is the old don't think about an elephant. As soon as I say don't think about an elephant, what do you have to do in order to not think about an elephant? You have to think about the elephant. And so the Democrats don't want to bring up the Republican lies, even to refute them, because it will spread them. But, you know, it's a catch-22. This is how the liars win. It's just astonishing.
0: I mean, at some point, I mean, some of them really think there's grooming in schools when there's not. I had something really great for you, Tom. I just heard on Bloomberg. Can you hold me over for a second?
1: I can't, but I'm listening. You got 5 seconds.
0: Okay. They're having an EU, European Union conference, and one of the things they're going to discuss is staying away from companies, AI companies associated with the U.S. government.
1: Got it. Tired of spin and billionaire-backed news? The Commonwealth Report delivers truth with backbone. News for the public, not the powerful. Twice daily, no fluff, no fear. 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Democracy belongs to you. So what do we call the really, really mind-bogglingly rich? You know, at the founding of the Republic, they were referred to as speculators or moneyed interest or aristocrats. In the years leading up to the Civil War, we called them the cotton lords and the plantation aristocracy. In the late 19th century, they were the robber barons. In the 1930s, FDR called them the economic royalists. But since the Reagan Revolution, we've just called them billionaires. And now, you know, some of them want to call themselves tech bros. Like, that's kind of a good thing, you know, like tech is positive and bros, you know, like Mark Zuckerberg saying we need more masculine energy in American business culture. So we need a new phrase. I would like to suggest the morbidly rich. Morbidly suggests unhealthy. And the vast riches that some of these people have is unhealthy to our democracy, particularly since 5 Republicans on the Supreme Court said that morbidly rich people can buy politicians. And it's unhealthy for them, too. So morbidly rich. There's an op-ed over at HartmanReport.com all about it. Check it out.

0: Goodman and Jonathan Swan. This is, it's not an excerpt, but it's based on this new book that they have coming out, Regime Change, which is going to come out in the next couple of weeks. They're just relentlessly promoting this book, but apparently it's got some really mind-boggling stuff in it. And the main one is this, that there is this arch-conservative lawyer inside the White House who's actually kind of portrayed as the hero of this story. He's the guy who wrote the memo saying, pushing back against Stephen Miller and J.D. Vance, saying, let's suspend habeas corpus and invoke the Insurrection Act, is saying, quote, even where Congress has explicitly suspended habeas corpus rights, the Supreme Court has held that some alternative process must be provided to defendants with procedural safeguards akin to habeas corpus action. It prevents, in effect, government actors from detaining, imprisoning, or executing individuals arbitrarily, which, of course, is exactly what they want to do. You know, it's pretty mind-boggling. I mean, you can check it out over at the New York Times today, but it's... Meanwhile, on Thursday of last week, FBI agents raided the offices in Ohio of the Ohio Organizing Collaborative. This is a pro-democracy nonprofit that registers voters. Keep in mind, you know, the control of the Senate may depend on whether Sherrod Brown, the Democrat, who was replaced by J.D. Vance in the last election with, I think it was $14 million from Peter Thiel, whether Sherrod Brown gets his seat back. I mean, you know, he's running for the Senate. There's also a big gubernatorial race there, you know, where there's a Democrat who actually has a chance. And so the Republicans are freaking out. And Ohio, being one of the most politically corrupt states in the United States, has been for, well, basically about three decades since the Republicans took over. It's become this kind of, you know, northern Georgia. So anyhow, Prentice Haney, who is a board member of the Ohio Organizing Collaborative, was talking about how not only did the FBI agents come into the organization and walk away with all their computers, basically shutting them down, but they also went to the homes of the people who work for the organization, people on the board of directors, people who were supporters, people who have volunteered, and basically threatened and intimidated them. This is what Prentice Haney said. He said, agents are basically trying to fish for information. They had agents all across the state going to civil rights leaders and community leaders' doors, intimidating them, coming and demanding that they talk about literally anything they would ask. They asked them if they're committing voter fraud in front of their houses with their children, following them to work and school. It's just straight-up intimidation tactics. This should be a much bigger story. I mean, this should be a massive story, that it has begun, right? This is how, these are Putin tactics. This is straight out of Putin's Russia. Go after the people who are registering people to vote. Go after the people who are advocates for democracy. Because Donald Trump and J.D. Vance and Stephen Miller and Vladimir Putin do not believe in democracy. They want an authoritarian, top-down, all power with the president. I think you could probably add Russell Vogt to that list. You know, this is the essence of Project 2025, right? The imperial presidency. So what say you? I'll pick up your calls on the other side of the break. Stick around.
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0: Helping you win the water cooler wars. I'll be right back with you.

Trump's Iran deal hands Tehran the prize. Secret memos reveal a habeas corpus plot. The FBI raids voter registration. An exercise turns back the heart 20 years? Good morning. This is the Commonwealth Report, news for the public, not the powerful. You can follow us at commonwealthreport.news and get this in your email every morning. Did Trump just hand Iran everything it wanted? After months of a brutal war, President Trump says he's finally got a deal with Iran. And when you read the fine print, sure looks like Tehran walked off with the prize. The Strait of Hormuz reopens with no tolls. The American blockade comes down. There's a 60-day ceasefire. And $24 billion in frozen Iranian money gets released, half of it before the talks even start. The hard nuclear questions? Kicked down the road. Iran's missiles and its proxy armies? Not even in the deal. Experts say Iran offered Trump a better nuclear deal before the war than this one. Trump's out there calling it, quote, a great deal. He started a war, he sidelined our allies, and Iran came out ahead. When you go to war and the other side gets the better end, that's not victory. That's a defeat dressed up for the cameras. Were Trump and J.D. Vance ready to cancel a constitutional right? Secret White House memos just surfaced, and they're chilling. Last year, top aide Stephen Miller pushed hard to suspend habeas corpus, the right that lets you challenge your own arrest in court. The goal was to speed up deportations and get around the judges slowing them down. A White House lawyer named Will Scharf wrote a confidential memo warning it would blow up in their faces. He reminded them that denying habeas was, quote, a key grievance of the American Revolution. When that stalled, they started eyeing the Insurrection Act instead. Vice President Vance argued for using it to crush the protests in Minnesota. Consider that. The people you elected sat in a room and debated suspending one of the oldest rights we have, dates back to 1215. Who decides who gets federal money? Russell Vogt, Trump's budget director and an architect of Project 2025, has a new plan. Under his proposed rule, political appointees would personally review every federal grant before it goes out. We're talking about more than $1 trillion that Congress already approved. Scientists, public health groups, and disaster agencies are sounding the alarm. Congresswoman Rosa DeLauro put it plainly. The test, she says, will be, quote, are you sufficiently loyal to the president? Fail that test and you could lose disaster relief, research into cures, even your local Head Start. More than 300 organizations have begged Vogt to back off. This isn't budgeting. It's a loyalty machine for handing out your tax dollars. And Congress should control that purse, not one man. Surprise, they're coming for the people who register voters. On Thursday, FBI agents raided the Cleveland offices of the Ohio Organizing Collaborative. It's a grassroots group that's been registering voters since 2007. Agents seized documents and computers, then fanned out to the homes of staff and volunteers, pressing them for information. The supposed reason is an investigation into so-called voter fraud, the same fraud that study after study shows barely exists. And this is happening in a swing state with hot races for governor and Senate this fall. Board member Prentice Haney says investigators have no evidence of any wrongdoing. Let's be clear about what this is. Registering people to vote is not a crime. Using the FBI to scare them off is the real threat to democracy. When the government starts treating voter drives like crime scenes, every one of us should be worried. Floating solar panels save water and cut your bills. Here's some good news out of Southern Oregon. The state just switched on its first floating solar array, more than 1,700 panels sitting right on top of a Medford irrigation reservoir. They'll power about 60 homes plus the irrigation district and the city. And because the panels shade the water, they'll stop more than 1.5 million gallons from evaporating every year. It's a community solar project, so renters and low-income folks can subscribe and save as much as 40% on their power bills. Project leader Julie O'Shea says it's helping people save money on energy bills now. One smart idea, cleaner power, cheaper bills, and water saved in a drought. That's what government can do when it works for we the people. You can turn your heart back 20 years. Here's some hope you can act on. Researchers at the University of Texas put 61 out-of-shape middle-aged adults on a structured exercise program for 2 years. The result was stunning. Their hearts got younger by about 20 years. 50-somethings ended up with a heart of a 30-year-old. They worked out 4 days a week, mixing easy days with hard ones.
Heart disease is still the number one killer in this country, so this matters. There's one catch. The researchers found that if you wait until 65 to start, your heart can't fully bounce back, although it does go a long way. So the message is simple. Don't wait. Your heart will thank you. And it's never too early to start moving. And that's the way it is today, Monday, June 15th, 2026. I'm Tom Hartman. You can now hear The Hartman Report, our free daily one-hour podcast. The Hartman Report covers the highlights of our program every day, and you can listen anywhere, anytime. 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

0: 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Check it out. Welcome back. 34 minutes past the hour. Trump had his gladiator cage match over the weekend on the White House lawn. Meerkat posted over on Blue Sky, "Nothing says dying civilization like gladiator fights at the Capitol for the emperor's amusement." It really is Caligula-like. And then this ass, the guy who beat the other guy senseless, right, technical knockout, gets up and grabs the microphone. He's Joe Rogan is interviewing him, of course, and Mark Zuckerberg is sitting by the president. And this guy grabs the microphone. "Michelle Obama's a man, am I right, America?" It's incredible. Kobe93 posts over on Blue Sky. "Michelle Obama hasn't been first lady for a decade, and they still have her in their minds. Having a black family in the White House really broke them." I think it's true. I really think it's true. I think pretty much everything that has happened since 2016 has been blowback by white racists. And it's continuing, of course, you know, with Stephen Miller's effort to purge America of anybody who's brown or black or Asian. So what's on your mind today? Fuff in San Francisco. Hey, Fuff, what's up?
1: Hey, good morning. I called in a couple of weeks ago about canvassing in California's Central Valley in the newly created District 22, passed Proposition 50, and the progressive candidate, this is a first for this huge area, that's Kevin McCarthy land down in Bakersfield, Randy Villegas won the primary and is on the ballot in November.
0: Oh, that's great.
1: The progressive candidate wants Medi-Cal, which is what Medicaid is in California, for all, free and tuition for college students, and a lot more regulation for the kind of, it's the California nobody knows about unless you're going to Corcoran Prison or Folsom Prison. It is really, it's not part of tech or Hollywood. And it's so exciting that this young guy is going to run.
0: Yeah.
1: And you had said to call back, and I went canvassing. I went to a couple small towns that were all farm worker towns, Spanish speaking, and many people had never voted. They're very discouraged. They voted for Randy Villegas.
0: That's great.
1: It was really...
0: That's great.
1: Yeah.
0: So he's probably going to get elected, right? Because he won the primary?
1: We hope so. The his opponent, Valadao, you know, is MAGA. Once has closed hospitals, voted for the, you know, the murder bill last summer, and is really bad. It's just 100% corporate. Yeah. And these are places, you know, I mean, I talked to somebody, I talked to people who hadn't ever been to dentists. It's very poor, and it's like Mississippi. It's all ag, all big ag. And Randy Villegas is really, it's really an incredible first for the Central Valley in California.
0: That's great. Well, Fuff, thank you for the update. I appreciate it, and thanks for getting out there and being part of the solution. Good on you.
1: Maybe you can have Villegas on because he's a progressive candidate at
0: sure.
1: some point.
0: Yeah. Yeah, no problem. Any candidate who wants to come on this program, the door is open. We generally don't reach out to them, but feel free to let them know that they're welcome to reach out to us. And like I said, the door is open. We will take any candidate.
1: Thank you so much.
0: Okay,
1: bye-bye.
0: Sure enough. Jerry in Venice, California. Hey, Jerry, what's on your mind today?
2: Yeah, you've given us a book over time, and I think the title should be "Where's My Randolph Hearst?" for when Reagan came in, when he made him a citizen in days, you could explain
0: you're talking about
2: that
0: Murdoch,
2: to us.
0: Rupert Murdoch.
2: Yeah.
0: Reagan made Murdoch a citizen.
2: Yeah,
0: fast-tracked.
2: But yeah, where, I play off of Roy Cohen.
0: Right, where's my Roy
2: Cohen? Where's my Roy Cohen?
0: Yeah,
2: it just, you've told us over time how he was so bigoted towards black people. I just can't believe people who hate black people.
0: Yeah.
2: You know, Roosevelt says an American is not a breed, but an ideal. Well, I carried around this ideal melon since I was 16 years old, pushing them through the L.A. produce market and had them on our trucks. And it's not, you know, what's an ideal melon look like? It's what's on the inside.
0: Mm-hmm.
2: So, but that name for that book that you've given us over time, I mean, it's, I didn't know all the stuff of the racist stuff that they pulled in Australia. So anyway, I just, I'm here at the LAVA looking at General Shinseki's coastal redwoods about 60 feet tall here in the garden.
0: Oh, that's beautiful. So, that's beautiful. Well, have a great day, Jerry, and thanks for checking in with us.
2: Okay.
0: Good talking to you.
2: Bye.
0: Sure enough. Uncle Russell in Lafayette, Indiana. Hey, Russell, what's up?
3: Hey, Tom. I know it's not one of the topics on today's show, but
0: that's okay. It's anything goes summer.
3: Okay, cool. My jaw just dropped through the floor, man. I just found out Fox bought Roku, and I watch Free Speech TV on my Roku device. So what's going to happen to you guys?
0: Well, that's interesting. I don't know. I didn't know that that had happened. I've not seen that anywhere. Where'd you learn that?
3: I get up every morning. I get on Fox. I get on a CNN's website just to see the headlines for today before I start watching you guys. So, yeah, I was on CNN.
0: Okay. I'll have to check it out, Russell. I don't know what that means, but yeah, we are on television on Roku, you know, in homes all over America. So I don't know.
3: Yeah.
0: Russell, thanks for the heads up.
3: Yeah.
0: Nice to hear from you. Oops. Dave in Federal Way, Washington. Hey, Dave, what's up?
4: Hey, not too much, Tom. Hey, you mentioned Roland Freisler, that Nazi, you know, People's Court. Even Adolf Hitler referred to him as that old Bolshevik.
0: Yeah.
4: All right, but because he
0: would scream at defendants. He would cut off their microphones. He loved to give out death sentences. He's the guy who sentenced Sophie and Hans Scholl to be guillotined for passing out flyers in Munich. I've been there.
4: Yeah, that Nazi People's Court. You were going to pretty much go to the gallows. But the thing, I mean, guaranteed. The reason why I brought that up is I don't know if you've heard about this Konstantin Malofovov. He's a Russian oligarch and media mogul, and apparently he has a lot of sway over MAGA. He owns this media company called Tsargrad, which used to be the name of Constantinople. But it's all dark enlightenment stuff, Tom. And, you know, I wanted to mention the safety cult, because I think we are underestimating that. I kept seeing this drip, drip, drip of the military has made recruiting quotas under Trump, you know, God save Trump, you know. But I blew it off. But no, they lowered the standards is what they did. I went back and looked. They lowered a lot of the standards. And the reason why this is important is because I don't mean to pick on the young lady, but her name is Caroline Sunshine. They keep trotting her out. And honestly, I think she is an authentic person. I think she's for real. But she said something that caught my attention. She said that on the left, we call Trump a dictator. He's obviously not a dictator. He listens to the courts because of the Kennedy Center ruling, right? But then she said, and on top of everything else, Trump controls both branches of Congress. I'm like, see, in her young mind, I mean, this is generational now. Yeah. The president controls these things. And, you know, and really it's like with this Iran deal, you know, people are going to chalk this up to, well, maybe Trump can make it safe. This Iran deal is not going to make us safer. All right, we could not send soldiers onto land to open the Strait of Hormuz. That was the issue. We had to have boats, you know, standoff range over the horizon range to even sneak them out.
0: Netanyahu finally found a functional idiot in the White House, somebody who would be stupid enough to try to kill the leadership of Iran and think that was going to change everything. I mean, after all, Reagan was the one who put into power these people, essentially. You know, when the Iranian Revolution happened, Reagan was the guy. His campaign cut the deal. You guys hold the hostages. I'll get elected. We'll sell you spare parts for your American weaponry, which he did for 6 years. I mean, that's the essence of Iran-Contra. It was a deal to screw Jimmy Carter, and it worked. It's amazing. Dave, thank you very much. Chris in Littleton, Colorado. Hey, Chris, what's on your mind today?
5: Yeah, good morning, Tom. A couple of very interesting primary candidates in Montana.
0: Uh-huh.
5: They are both Democratic.
0: Is the primary this week?
5: I'm not sure when the primary is, but okay. Number one is Alani Bankhead. She's a retired U.S. Air Force lieutenant colonel in military intelligence. Get this, she specialized in worldwide human trafficking and child abuse. And her goals, she stated her goals is to hold criminals in the U.S. government accountable and also affordable housing and health care.
0: Wow. Sounds like she's going to go after the Epstein files.
5: Yeah, that's what I was thinking. And she's like an expert on it.
0: Mm-hmm.
5: The other one was Sam Forstag.
0: Mm-hmm.
5: He's a career smoke jumper and a union representative running for Congress.
0: Oh, that's great.
5: And his goals are to make life affordable for working people and unions for the working people.
0: Yeah, which would bring back the middle class. Well, I'm glad to hear that, Chris. Thanks for checking in with us from Colorado, and thank you for the update. It's 45 minutes past the hour. I'll be back with more of your calls in just a moment. Stay tuned. It's the Tom Hartman Program, the place where we dare to ask, is Walmart a person? And we dare to say, no, the Republicans on the Supreme Court lied to you about that one, too. We'll be right back.
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0: The media 3 hours a day, 5 days a week, right here. I'll be right back with your phone.

0: And welcome back, Mike, in Fairfax, Virginia. Hey, Mike, what's up?
1: Yes, Tom, retired analyst Mike on Substack, retired Pentagon Iranian analyst. I'm glad a deal has been finally at least formulated. Now the hard part is going to be the negotiations, and I really need some real experts in that negotiation team for the U.S. One thing I discovered, I reread the Iran-Iraq War book this weekend, the Longest War it was called, and basically in 1982, Iran made a major mistake. They were offered a ceasefire because they had pushed the Iraqis all the way out of their territory, and Israel invaded Lebanon. And they were trying to get Iran to make a ceasefire so everybody could fight Israel because,
0: right. So this was Saddam talking to Khomeini, right?
1: Right. Yeah. Right. Yeah. Yeah. But Iran insisted on removing Saddam. And that's what, and that's what killed any chance of having a ceasefire. So they have a tendency to push the push their demands too far.
0: Well, now this deal is postponed until Friday. So I think it's BS. I don't think Trump has got a deal.
1: Well, I think the problem right now is Hezbollah and Israel could always veto the deal by basically starting fighting again. Which is really Iran and U.S. has to get out of this box that they've basically created for themselves.
0: Well, Netanyahu doesn't care. He's not reliant on Gulf oil.
1: I know. I know. It only helps Israel if the war continues, of course.
0: Right, exactly. But it doesn't help Israel. It helps Netanyahu.
1: You can't do that.
0: There's a difference.
1: Well, yeah,
0: there's a big difference.
1: Right. Well, it helps the right wing in Israel to keep the war going.
0: Yep.
1: Okay, the other point I want to make is about Elon Musk. He's a trillionaire now, but he doesn't have enough resources to fund his own space effort to Mars. But what he can do with all that money is buy the U.S. government. So he can force all of us
0: to pay for it. Yeah. Well, and that's what he's been doing. I mean, he's been buying the U.S. government for some years now.
1: Yes.
0: You've got about 200 billionaire families who put up about a third of all the money that was spent in the last election. It's probably going to be half of this election. The billionaires are mobilizing, Mike. They are getting very, very active here in America.
1: Right. So all the working class has got to start understanding the billionaires are not on your side.
0: I know.
1: But they never were. I mean, even though he's claiming he's made, 4,000 new millionaires and 400, centimillionaires with his deal because he's offered stock options. But that's just a very tiny portion of the working class that ever going to benefit from this massive effort. And we shouldn't do this effort unless we're absolutely sure that we can terraform Mars, which I think is impossible because they don't have a strong magnetic field, so they can't get an atmosphere.
0: No, I get it. I saw the article about the satellite that just went dark, that the solar winds have just blown away the Martian atmosphere and always will because the planet doesn't have a strong enough magnetic field. Thank you, Mike. Good talking to you. It's 10 minutes before the hour. I'll be back with you in 60 seconds.

0: Hey, thanks so much for sharing our program and for reaching out to our stations and sponsors and letting them know that you're listening. It really means a lot to us. And picking up your calls here, Sue in Belmont, Michigan. Hey, Sue, what's up?
1: Hi. Two things. First of all, I don't know if you had a chance to watch the Rise Up, Sing Out concert.
0: No, I didn't. I missed it. We went off to see this Spielberg movie instead.
1: You can watch it again. You can watch it on YouTube. Mm-hmm. It was awesome.
0: Cool.
1: It was awesome. It was the emphasis was on the First Amendment.
0: This was the counter programming to Trump's cage fight.
1: Yes, yes. Yeah. And then the other item I had in, I was raised in a Calvinist church. Mm-hmm. And there's a lot of things I do not agree with. But in the Reformed Church, a friend of mine, a classmate who lives in Canada, she said the Reformed Church in Canada has this thing called synod, and they study things to death.
0: Mm-hmm. Yeah.
1: And they studied the whole thing about Christian nationalism, and they came up with the conclusion that it is against the gospel of Jesus Christ, yep, and it is a false religion.
0: Oh, therefore, I like
1: they're
0: that.
1: Against it.
0: Yeah, I mean, Jesus explicitly said, render unto Caesar what is Caesar and unto God what is God's. I mean, he perceived a separation of church and state.
1: Yeah, anyway, I thought that was good news. So, you know, for all my classmates who are still kind of Trump supporters, you know, something like this, you know, show them this. And yeah. I don't know that I think there's something on YouTube. I was going to watch it, and I didn't.
0: That's fascinating. I'll have to look it up, the Calvinist Church. It's mostly Grand Rapids, right? Isn't that the kind of the epicenter of Calvinism in America?
1: Yeah, but now this is the Reformed Church. What happened was the Christian Reformed Church broke off of the Reformed Church. So the Reformed Church was there first.
0: Okay.
1: Because the Christian Reformed Church said they didn't think the Reformed Church was Christian enough.
0: Yeah, I get it. Sue, thanks. Thanks for the heads up on that. I appreciate it. Tony in Buffalo, New York. Hey, Tony, what's on your mind today?
2: Well, Tom, I don't know. I worked for the post office for a short period of time. Mm-hmm. And during that time, the United States Post Office stopped being part of the United States government.
0: Yeah, that must have been in the 70s. It was the mid-70s.
2: It's an independent organization.
0: Well, it's not fully independent. It's a federally chartered corporation.
2: It doesn't get a penny from the United States government, Tom. It hasn't for 30 years.
0: I get that.
2: It gets all its revenue from selling stuff and delivering mail. The United States government, by law, cannot tell the United States Post Office what mail it can deliver or pick up.
0: Well,
2: it is against the law for the government to do that.
0: The Postal Board of Governors establishes the rules for the post office, and the guy who's the postmaster general establishes the rules. And the postmaster general and the Republicans and the Postal Board of Governors want to say that they will refuse to deliver your ballot if you're in a state that doesn't go along with Trump.
2: According to what I know, that is not true. The postmaster general.
0: I read it in the New York Times. I read it in the Washington Post, which is owned by Jeff Bezos. I believe that to be the case. Tony, thank you for the call. Alfredo in Mountain View, California. Hey, Alfredo, what's up?
3: Hey, Tom, how are you?
0: I'm good. I'm fine. Hope you are, too. What's up?
3: Yeah, I'm sorry to hear about your cat, too. I wanted to tell you that.
0: Oh, thank you. Yeah. Wolfie passed away a couple weeks ago.
3: Yeah, sorry about that. I wanted to ask you if it's possible to have Mark Elias as a guest in your show.
0: We have reached out to Mark Elias probably 20 times in the last 2 years. Sean is constantly dinging his, she's nodding her head at me as I'm saying this. And I think we're just not, I think we're too small potatoes for him. He only wants to do television, I'm guessing. because we just don't get a response. So, you know, I'm a big fan. I actually support him financially. I doubt he knows that. I think he's doing God's work, but he has not condescended to come on the program.
3: Yeah, well, he's about one of my heroes. He's doing the hard work they're fighting for.
0: Me too. Yeah.
3: Well,
0: he's a good
3: that's
0: guy.
3: That's too bad. Thank you, Tom.
0: Yeah,
3: that's all I needed to ask you. Thank you so much for everything you're doing.
0: To you, Alfred.
3: Yeah.
4: Thank you.
0: Jerry in Kissimmee, Florida. Hey, Jerry, what's up?
5: Hey, Tom. It's been a long time since I spoke to you. Just a couple of things. One, I do want to mention the Knicks. I'll get to that. But as far as you're talking about, you know, the wealth and Elon Musk becoming a trillionaire, a few weeks ago, Bill Maher had two guests on. One, the guy Scaramucci, who you may know, was in the Trump administration for a minute before Trump fired him.
0: He's been on the show, I know.
5: And then the former head of Goldman Sachs.
0: Mm-hmm.
5: And it was really astounding as they talked about wealth and wealth accumulation. And the former head of Goldman Sachs, oh, this is great. And Musk and these guys, they keep making more money and they're doing this and it's fantastic. They should keep doing it. And, you know, it wasn't brought up in context about, sure, we've had our gilded age in this country, but you know, we know that Rockefeller went on to do the Rockefeller Foundation.
0: It's worse now than ever before. And by the way, Musk won't allow unions. It's like, we're going to make money off these workers, but we're not going to share it with them. Jerry, thank you for the call. Spot on. I'll be back with you on the other side of the break. Who decides who gets federal money now? Stick around.
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7: While the production of my lowdown commentaries is high tech, I confess that I'm antiquated. I still write each piece in longhand, applying my ballpoint to paper. This has caused bewildered glances from some who see me scribbling away in local coffee shops and bars. Recently, one fellow sidled up and whispered, "Watch out! If they see you doing this, they'll haul you off to the Smithsonian." But we handwriters might not be as obsolete as the key tappers assume. A fast-spreading grassroots movement is calling for schools to re-emphasize the value of writing and printing by hand instead of being wholly dependent on machines. Already, 24 states, as varied as Mississippi and California, now require public schools to teach cursive writing in 3rd through 5th grades. This squares with new understanding of how brains absorb information. While keyboards are faster, the slower, more tactile act of handwriting creates longer-lasting comprehension of letters and better retention of the thoughts they convey. Neuroscientists find that rote keystrokes on a computer require little mental engagement, while physically drawing out words and ideas takes coordination of multiple areas of the brain to focus memory, eyes, and fingers on creating a written product. Just writing this piece conjured up a fond remembrance of my early childhood, sitting on the floor of our home learning to draw the ABCs, both print and cursive, on those line practice pads. It was both an artistic exercise and the development of a foundational tool for a life of learning. This is Jim Hightower saying, yes, computer literacy is an indispensable element of today's childhood curriculum, but so is the richer development of human thinking through putting pen to paper. So let's do both.
0: Trump's Iran deal hands Tehran the prize. Secret memos reveal a habeas corpus plot. The FBI raids voter registration. An exercise turns back the heart 20 years? Good morning. This is the Commonwealth Report, news for the public, not the powerful. You can follow us at commonwealthreport.news and get this in your email every morning. Did Trump just hand Iran everything it wanted? After months of a brutal war, President Trump says he's finally got a deal with Iran. And when you read the fine print, sure looks like Tehran walked off with the prize. The Strait of Hormuz reopens with no tolls. The American blockade comes down. There's a 60-day ceasefire. And $24 billion in frozen Iranian money gets released, half of it before the talks even start. The hard nuclear questions kick down the road. Iran's missiles and its proxy armies, not even in the deal. Experts say Iran offered Trump a better nuclear deal before the war than this one. Trump's out there calling it, quote, a great deal. He started a war, he sidelined our allies, and Iran came out ahead. When you go to war and the other side gets the better end, that's not victory. That's a defeat dressed up for the cameras. Were Trump and J.D. Vance ready to cancel a constitutional right? Secret White House memos just surfaced, and they're chilling. Last year, top aide Stephen Miller pushed hard to suspend habeas corpus, the right that lets you challenge your own arrest in court. The goal was to speed up deportations and get around the judges slowing them down. A White House lawyer named Will Scharf wrote a confidential memo warning it would blow up in their faces. He reminded them that denying habeas was, quote, a key grievance of the American Revolution. When that stalled, they started eyeing the Insurrection Act instead. Vice President Vance argued for using it to crush the protests in Minnesota. Consider that. The people you elected sat in a room and debated suspending one of the oldest rights we have, dates back to 1215. Who decides who gets federal money? Russell Vogt, Trump's budget director and an architect of Project 2025, has a new plan. Under his proposed rule, political appointees would personally review every federal grant before it goes out. We're talking about more than $1 trillion that Congress already approved. Scientists, public health groups, and disaster agencies are sounding the alarm. Congresswoman Rosa DeLauro put it plainly. The test, she says, will be, quote, are you sufficiently loyal to the president? Fail that test and you could lose disaster relief, research into cures, even your local Head Start. More than 300 organizations have begged Vogt to back off. This isn't budgeting. It's a loyalty machine for handing out your tax dollars. And Congress should control that purse, not one man. Surprise, they're coming for the people who register voters. On Thursday, FBI agents raided the Cleveland offices of the Ohio Organizing Collaborative. It's a grassroots group that's been registering voters since 2007. Agents seized documents and computers, then fanned out to the homes of staff and volunteers, pressing them for information. The supposed reason is an investigation into so-called voter fraud, the same fraud that study after study shows barely exists. And this is happening in a swing state with hot races for governor and Senate this fall. Board member Prentice Haney says investigators have no evidence of any wrongdoing. Let's be clear about what this is. Registering people to vote is not a crime. Using the FBI to scare them off is the real threat to democracy. When the government starts treating voter drives like crime scenes, every one of us should be worried. Floating solar panels save water and cut your bills. Here's some good news out of Southern Oregon. The state just switched on its first floating solar array, more than 1,700 panels sitting right on top of a Medford irrigation reservoir. They'll power about 60 homes plus the irrigation district and the city. And because the panels shade the water, they'll stop more than 1.5 million gallons from evaporating every year. It's a community solar project, so renters and low-income folks can subscribe and save as much as 40% on their power bills. Project leader Julie O'Shea says it's helping people save money on energy bills now. One smart idea, cleaner power, cheaper bills, and water saved in a drought. That's what government can do when it works for we the people. You can turn your heart back 20 years. Here's some hope you can act on. Researchers at the University of Texas put 61 out-of-shape middle-aged adults on a structured exercise program for 2 years. The result was stunning. Their hearts got younger by about 20 years. 50-somethings ended up with the heart of a 30-year-old. They worked out 4 days a week, mixing easy days with hard ones. Heart disease is still the number one killer in this country, so this matters. There's one catch. The researchers found that if you wait until 65 to start, your heart can't fully bounce back, although it does go a long way. So the message is simple. Don't wait. Your heart will thank you. And it's never too early to start moving. And that's the way it is today, Monday, June 15th, 2026. I'm Tom Hartman. You can now hear The Hartman Report, our free daily one-hour podcast. The Hartman Report covers the highlights of our program every day, and you can listen anywhere, anytime. It's news, opinion, and debate. 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
1: Welcome to the second hour of our program. One of the ways to exercise real power in government, in fact, arguably the single most important way, is not to stand, in the White House and make proclamations or give great speeches in Congress or whatever. It's to control the money. Our government is runs literally trillions of dollars through its fingers every year. And over a trillion of that is grants that are given to scientific organizations, social welfare groups, people doing good work, this whole spectrum of stuff. And if you can control that $1 trillion, then you can exercise significant influence over what gets done in America, what doesn't get done in America, what gets said in America, what doesn't get said, what gets researched, what doesn't get researched. And, now we've got an administration that has just come right out and said, anything that can help women, anything that can help people of color, Black people, Hispanic people, Asian people, Native people, anything that helps queer people is all considered DEI and is therefore verboten. It's illegal. It can't happen. It will not be funded. Over 300 organizations wrote a letter to the White House on Friday last week begging Russell Vought, the architect of Project 2025, the guy who came up with all these ways to destroy our government and turn basically everything over to the billionaires who have funded his career, begging him not to put political appointees, people whose sole loyalty is to Donald Trump, not to America, begging him not to put those people in charge of all of these grants, the scientific grants, the cultural grants, the foreign trade, everything. There's a public comment period that's supposed to end on July 13th. There have already been tens of thousands of comments saying, oh, my God, don't do it. I mean, we've seen this before, by the way. We've seen public comment periods where over 90% of the people are like, please, please, please don't do this. And the Trump administration just goes ahead and does it anyway. They don't give a rat's ass about what the public thinks because they're not serving the public. The Republican Party has not served the public since the end of the Eisenhower presidency or the beginning of the Nixon presidency, really. Their job, the GOP's job, and Eisenhower was just the exception to it because, by the way, this was true from 1920 to 1933, during the Harding and Coolidge and Hoover administrations as well. Their job is to serve the interests of the billionaires, the very, very rich, and the corporations that made them rich. And they've been doing that, very, very effectively for a long, long time. There was, there have been little hiccups, right? Abraham Lincoln was kind of a hiccup. He was the first Republican president and, held the Union together, a good guy. And then you had Teddy Roosevelt became president when McKinley was assassinated in 1901. Teddy Roosevelt, kind of the accidental president. Great documentary on his life, by the way. I think it's on Netflix. I might be wrong. It's a two-part series. It's really worth spending an hour or two watching. It's just brilliant. But anyhow, you had Teddy Roosevelt and the guy who followed him, William Howard Taft, who were both progressive Republicans. Yes, that was a thing. And they broke up the big trusts, and they instituted the estate tax, and they laid the foundation for the income tax, all this kind of stuff. But outside of those in the 20th century, the two little blips were Roosevelt, Taft, and Eisenhower. In the 19th century, obviously, Lincoln. But outside of that, the GOP's number one job has been to serve the rich and powerful, period. And it's astonishing to me. I mentioned I was on C-SPAN yesterday morning. And you know, they have a Republican line that Republicans can call in on. And these guys are like living in la-la land. I mean, you know, oh, Donald Trump is saving the Republic. And, you know, finally, we're doing something about Iran. And I mean, just obvious stupid stuff. I mean, stuff that clearly indicates that they have no idea what's actually going on in the world. I'm not talking about opinion here. You know, I'm talking about facts. They're lacking actual facts. So anyhow, what Russell Vought wants to do is he wants to put ideologues in charge of all of this stuff. So, you know, if the cancer research is research into cancers that only women get, or cancers that, or diseases that predominantly affect black people, like sickle cell, it will probably be canceled. If it's research that might demonstrate the impact of climate change, it will be canceled. I mean, you know, they're gutting the National Weather Service and shutting down all of our ocean buoys all over the world that are monitoring ocean currents because they're showing the signature of global warming. And this is a Republican Party that has been captured since the 80s, really, when the Koch brothers first really got active and David Koch ran for vice president on the Libertarian ticket, has been captured by fossil fuel billionaires and their companies. So this rule that Russell Vought wants to put into place would require a pre-issuance review of all federal grants. All federal grants. And the pre-issuance review would not be done by the agencies that are, in other words, before something even gets to a science agency or to the National Park Service or whatever, before it even gets there, there would be some person who has sworn loyalty to Donald Trump and thus gotten a political appointment who will pre-review it and decide whether it even gets to the agency. The rule explicitly says that there may be no distribution of federal grants to organizations that, quote, promote anti-American values or support ideologies that deny the biological reality of sex or the sex binary in humans. In other words, nothing for queer people. This is just, you know, the New York Times reported that the consequences of Vought's rule, quote, could fall harshest on health and science. Well, of course, these guys, since the Scopes monkey trial, conservatives have hated science. Well, hell, since Galileo, conservatives have hated science. George Benjamin is the chief executive. Dr. George Benjamin is the chief executive of the American Public Health Association. And he says this policy will, quote, devastate innovation, science, and research in the United States. This is an executive power grab that would hand presidential political appointees unchecked control over more than $1 trillion that Congress appropriated in the interests of all Americans. Congresswoman Rosa DeLauro of Connecticut says, and I quote, the test will be a simple one. Are you sufficiently loyal to the president? If the answer is no, the result, it will result in the denial of life-saving disaster relief, funding for research into cures, the closure of Head Start offices, and more. This is what it looks like when people take over, when oligarchs take over the government. What you're looking at here is oligarchy. It's pure and simple. Trump is a billionaire. He's an oligarch. He's got 13 billionaires in his cabinet. They're all oligarchs. You had an oligarch, Mark Zuckerberg, sitting next to him last night watching the cage fight. This is oligarchy. This is where the rich and powerful control the government and dictate its terms, run it for their own benefit, not for the benefit of anybody else. And the danger of oligarchy, and I've been saying this over and over, I wrote a whole book about this, the Hidden History of American Oligarchy. The danger of oligarchy is that it is always a transitional form of government, because the people eventually rebel. And when the people rebel against the oligarchs who are running the government, the oligarchs have two choices. They can squash that rebellion like a bug, which is what Putin did in the early 2000s in Russia, after Russia had become an oligarchy, you know, under Yeltsin. corrupt Yeltsin. Or when the country becomes an oligarchy and the people rebel, as happened here in the United States in 1933, the government can say, okay, we're going to back away from oligarchy. We're going to break up the big corporations. We're going to impose taxes on the oligarchs, on the very, very rich. We're going to raise the minimum wage. We're going to have widespread unionization. We're going to build a middle class. We are going to give back America to Americans, to the people, take it away from the oligarchs. We've done that twice. We did that in the 1890s with the Sherman Antitrust Act, and you know, which was followed up on by Teddy Roosevelt and William Howard Taft. And we did that in the 1930s, 40s, 50s, and 60s during the New Deal era. So how is it going to play out this time? Stay tuned. But I can tell you right now, what Russell Vought is trying to do, what this administration is trying to do, is cement oligarchy in place in a way that it can't be challenged. I don't think it's going to work. I mean, I do think that over the next 2.5 years it's going to work. They are going to do this, and they're going to punish blue states, and they're going to punish queer people and black people and women. But I don't think it's going to last. I think the blowback is building.
0: This is the Tom Hartman Program.
1: 17 and a half minutes past the hour. We'll be back with more in just a moment.

0: And welcome back, Tom in Woodinville, Washington. Hey, Tom. Thanks for listening to KBCS. What's up?
1: Hi, Tom. This goes along with your Anything Goes Summer. And I really like your trope on Station Break about playing music, playing the piano, and how it's good for your brain and all that stuff. It's true. I play my mandolin a lot.
0: That's great.
1: And yeah. I mean, sometimes I have to play in the garage, but it's hot and messy. But then I go into the living room and it drives the family crazy.
0: That's what headphones are for, Tom.

0: you did a great job, and I especially liked the way you, as soon as that one guy made a statement, you just quickly said, "That's a lie," and left it at that. That worked really well.
1: Yeah, yeah. There were a couple of those.
0: There were a few of them. But I have one suggestion or observation, is that when you say that we're the only country that doesn't have free health care and free higher education, that maybe you could change that to community funded or government sponsored, because I remember going to the caucus in 2016, and there were these kids that were saying, "He's going to give me a free college education." Well, it's not free. It may not cost you much, but it's somebody has to pay for it.
1: Yeah, that's the old Republican trope. I think everybody understands that, Jim. I don't think that we need to accommodate the sensibilities of the conservatives.
0: I mean, I kind of like community-funded highways and fire department.
1: Yeah. No, I don't disagree. I mean, that's what they are. And that was the point that I made to that one guy who was whining about socialism, was that, you know, even most Republicans are happy with our socialist fire departments, our socialist police departments, our socialist freeways and highways and public roads, you know, our socialist stop signs and stuff. They just don't want us to have a socialist healthcare system. You know, it was so weird. I was watching MSNBC a couple of days ago, and Paul Rykoff, the guy, the veterans guy, was on talking about, he was trashing Graham Plattner, saying he's too far left. And I was like, what? You know, Graham Plattner is like, you know, Medicare for all. And apparently it's okay for veterans to have government-funded health, literally socialist health care, but not the rest of us. I mean, you know, I'm looking at this going, screw you, Paul Rykoff. I mean, it just blew my mind.
0: And I think most people are pleased to be able to contribute to veterans' health care.
1: I am.
0: 99% of I am.
1: God bless them. I mean, people put their lives on the line for this country. But in a way, we all put our lives on the line for this country. We're citizens of this country. We should enjoy the benefits of it. Jim, I'm out of time. I'm sorry. I got to run. But thanks for the call. And thank you for postponing your stroll to watch me on C-SPAN. That was very kind of you. And the call.
0: Stay out of the sun.
1: Thank you. Okay. Talk to you soon. We'll be right back.

Want news that actually has your back? The Commonwealth Report brings you honest, unfiltered reporting. News for the public, not the powerful. Twice daily updates that matter. 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Take back your news. You know, Richard Nixon and Spiro Agnew both took cash bribes while they were in the White House. Since then, you know, the Supreme Court, or at least five Republicans on the Supreme Court, made it a lot easier for politicians to take bribes with their Citizens United decision, which basically legalized political bribery as long as it's done through campaigns or PACs or super PACs. But for some people, there's just never enough money, right? Donald Trump has been running small-time hustles to make money for decades, selling sneakers, Bibles, steaks, vodka, water. But now he's hit the big time. He's got these fungible tokens, right? Fungible crypto assets, which are basically just digital pictures of Donald Trump that say, fight, fight, fight. And he has turned them into an $8 billion machine. His wife is in on this, too, with his Trump coin. It's a new way that foreign powers and billionaires in the United States can just shovel money into Donald Trump's pocket. There's a whole article about it over at HartmanReport.com titled Presidential Payola, the Evolution of Political Bribery. Check it out. Welcome back. 23 minutes past the hour, and just a couple of kind of science-y things, and then I'll pick up your calls here on Anything Goes Summer. Here in Oregon, the Medford is a little town down in southern Oregon, the Medford Irrigation District Reservoir now has 1,700 solar panels floating on the top of it. These solar panels not only will prevent the evaporation of 1.5 million gallons of water every year, which is a lot of water that you really need. I mean, this is a reservoir that primarily provides water. I mean, it provides water to just the local communities and towns, but primarily for agriculture.

0: not only will that save 1.5 million gallons of water, but it's going to generate, they are generating now enough electricity to fully power 60 homes and the city government and the local water district, you know, the pumps and everything else. So this is kind of a cool thing. And hopefully, you know, it'll be done in more places. There's also, you know, and I know in California there are places where you've got irrigation ditches, essentially, that they're starting to cover with solar panels. Again, it prevents evaporation. You know, if we just, I read I think it was Bill McKibben was talking about this a year or two ago, how if every commercial and government building roof in America was covered with solar panels, we'd have enough electricity for the whole country. Just those. Not just your homes. Anyhow, there's that. And then here's this amazing little bit of geeky science. This was researchers at the University of Texas. It was published in the peer-reviewed medical journal called Circulation. And what they did was they took a bunch of healthy but sedentary, inactive adults who are between 45 and 64. And put them on a 2-year program where 4 days a week they got some exercise. A couple of those days they were just like walking a couple of miles, and a couple of those days they were doing really strenuous, get you out of breath kind of stuff. And what they found was that at the end of 2 years, their hearts, and they had a control group that didn't get the exercise, and so they compared to the control group. At the end of 2 years, their hearts were functioning as if they were 20 years old. Younger. 20 years. They write, the sedentary aging is a direct road to cardiac decay. Over decades of physical inactivity, the human left ventricle undergoes a dramatic architectural shift, becoming small, rigid, and physically non-compliant. This loss of elasticity closely mirrors the pathology seen in clinical heart failure with preserved ejection fraction, HFPEF, which is characterized by profound exercise intolerance. In other words, you just get out of breath really easily. So what they did is they put these people, and I can tell you, you know, Louise and I, for I don't know how many years now, it's been 4 or 5 years, every weekend we go out and we climb a mountain over in Forest Park and get seriously out of breath. I mean, a mile up and a mile down. And our resting heartbeat rates, mine has dropped almost 20 beats per minute. Louise's is in the teens. Our peak heartbeat rates have slowed down. I mean, according to my biosensors, as it were, you know, my Apple Watch and stuff like that, I'm a lot younger than my body thinks I am, so not bad. Try it out. Get your exercise.
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0: 27 minutes past the hour. What's on your mind? I'll pick up your calls right after the break.

Trump's Iran deal hands Tehran the prize. Secret memos reveal a habeas corpus plot. The FBI raids voter registration. An exercise turns back the heart 20 years? Good morning. This is the Commonwealth Report, news for the public, not the powerful. You can follow us at commonwealthreport.news and get this in your email every morning. Did Trump just hand Iran everything it wanted? After months of a brutal war, President Trump says he's finally got a deal with Iran. And when you read the fine print, sure looks like Tehran walked off with the prize. The Strait of Hormuz reopens with no tolls. The American blockade comes down. There's a 60-day ceasefire. And $24 billion in frozen Iranian money gets released, half of it before the talks even start. The hard nuclear questions? Kicked down the road. Iran's missiles and its proxy armies? Not even in the deal. Experts say Iran offered Trump a better nuclear deal before the war than this one. Trump's out there calling it, quote, a great deal. He started a war, he sidelined our allies, and Iran came out ahead. When you go to war and the other side gets the better end, that's not victory. That's a defeat dressed up for the cameras. Were Trump and J.D. Vance ready to cancel a constitutional right? Secret White House memos just surfaced, and they're chilling. Last year, top aide Stephen Miller pushed hard to suspend habeas corpus, the right that lets you challenge your own arrest in court. The goal was to speed up deportations and get around the judges slowing them down. A White House lawyer named Will Scharf wrote a confidential memo warning it would blow up in their faces. He reminded them that denying habeas was, quote, a key grievance of the American Revolution. When that stalled, they started eyeing the Insurrection Act instead. Vice President Vance argued for using it to crush the protests in Minnesota. Consider that. The people you elected sat in a room and debated suspending one of the oldest rights we have, dates back to 1215. Who decides who gets federal money? Russell Vogt, Trump's budget director and an architect of Project 2025, has a new plan. Under his proposed rule, political appointees would personally review every federal grant before it goes out. We're talking about more than $1 trillion that Congress already approved. Scientists, public health groups, and disaster agencies are sounding the alarm. Congresswoman Rosa DeLauro put it plainly. The test, she says, will be, quote, are you sufficiently loyal to the president? Fail that test and you could lose disaster relief, research into cures, even your local Head Start. More than 300 organizations have begged Vogt to back off. This isn't budgeting. It's a loyalty machine for handing out your tax dollars. And Congress should control that purse, not one man. Surprise, they're coming for the people who register voters. On Thursday, FBI agents raided the Cleveland offices of the Ohio Organizing Collaborative. It's a grassroots group that's been registering voters since 2007. Agents seized documents and computers, then fanned out to the homes of staff and volunteers, pressing them for information. The supposed reason is an investigation into so-called voter fraud, the same fraud that study after study shows barely exists. And this is happening in a swing state with hot races for governor and Senate this fall. Board member Prentice Haney says investigators have no evidence of any wrongdoing. Let's be clear about what this is. Registering people to vote is not a crime. Using the FBI to scare them off is the real threat to democracy. When the government starts treating voter drives like crime scenes, every one of us should be worried. Floating solar panels save water and cut your bills. Here's some good news out of Southern Oregon. The state just switched on its first floating solar array, more than 1,700 panels sitting right on top of a Medford irrigation reservoir. They'll power about 60 homes plus the irrigation district and the city. And because the panels shade the water, they'll stop more than 1.5 million gallons from evaporating every year. It's a community solar project, so renters and low-income folks can subscribe and save as much as 40% on their power bills. Project leader Julie O'Shea says it's helping people save money on energy bills now. One smart idea, cleaner power, cheaper bills, and water saved in a drought. That's what government can do when it works for we the people. You can turn your heart back 20 years. Here's some hope you can act on. Researchers at the University of Texas put 61 out-of-shape middle-aged adults on a structured exercise program for 2 years. The result was stunning. Their hearts got younger by about 20 years. 50-somethings ended up with a heart of a 30-year-old. They worked out 4 days a week, mixing easy days with hard ones.
Heart disease is still the number one killer in this country, so this matters. There's one catch. The researchers found that if you wait until 65 to start, your heart can't fully bounce back, although it does go a long way. So the message is simple. Don't wait. Your heart will thank you. And it's never too early to start moving. And that's the way it is today, Monday, June 15th, 2026. I'm Tom Hartman. You can now hear The Hartman Report, our free daily one-hour podcast. The Hartman Report covers the highlights of our program every day, and you can listen anywhere, anytime. 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

0: 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So have you noticed that the Republicans are pretty much not talking about a constitutional convention anymore? They used to be gung-ho to rewrite the Constitution. You know, they wanted to put corporate personhood in there. They wanted to change it so that women can't vote. They wanted to do away with the election of senators, repeal the 17th Amendment, take us back to them being appointed by the states. They had all these weird—they wanted to outlaw labor unions, all these weird ideas, but they've stopped talking about it. I mean, they're still moving forward on it, but it's not Project 2025, for example. You know, their ultimate talking document does not have one single mention in it about a constitutional convention. Why would that be? Well, it's because the Supreme Court is doing their work for them. I mean, you know, just they have overturned Article 2. They've overturned the first, fourth, ninth, and 14th amendments. They've overturned Article 1, Section 7. All the details of this whole thing are over at HartmanReport.com. You got to check it out. Welcome back. 35 minutes past the hour. So, what's on your mind today, Ronnie in Nashville, Tennessee? Hey, Ronnie, what's up?
1: How you doing today?
0: Fine, thank you. What's up?
1: Well, I was wondering if you watched the debacle last night on TV, and you remember when Zelensky came to the White House and they had him on the couch and they just berated him because he didn't have a tie on?
0: Mm-hmm.
1: When you showed Trump and the guy with no neck with the shirt open.
0: Oh, Dana White?
1: Whatever his name is.
0: Yeah.
1: He didn't have a tie on. They didn't say a word to him. He was disrespecting, you know.
0: Yeah.
1: I mean, that's just my point of view.
0: He's a fight promoter. I get the bizarre. I'm just more astonished by the fact that this is like pure Caligula. I mean, this is the decline of the Roman Empire. That's when they started doing, you know,
1: it's an embarrassment.
0: Christians to the lions.
1: Well, if Trump could get away with it, he'd try.
0: Yeah. Yeah.
1: Well, that was just my opinion. Thank you.
0: Well said, Ronnie. Well said. I can't disagree with it. Thank you very much.
1: Thank you. Bye-bye.
0: Sure enough. Mike in Wiley, Texas. Hey, Mike, what's on your mind today?
2: Hello, Mr. Hartman. I watch you on YouTube and really find your commentary and the information you provide extremely interesting. And a little bit of hope that a fellow named Bill Hartman, got elected mayor of Frisco. I'm just a little bit older than you, and I was in pretty good shape until I developed my phenia gravis, but anyway, that's another deal.
0: Mm.
2: I lived in Frisco, and I'm living in Collin County now. I lived around Texas. But, I mean, Collin County back then, the major cotton producer, it still is to some extent.
0: Mm-hmm.
2: But anyway, it was, you know, as a little kid, it was like the 19th century. It was horrible. Fortunately, I had a mother that taught me, you know, the wrongs of our social environment. But Frisco is a totally different town now. I mean, mm-hmm. I was a kid, Frisco was like 1,200 people.
0: Yeah. What's the point you're making, Mike?
2: Well, there was a little hope there that a progressive mayor got elected.
0: Oh.
2: Yeah.
0: Yeah, somehow that was slipped by. I missed that. Sorry.
2: I'm sorry. Yeah, I talk as fast. It covered several.
0: That's big news.
2: Okay,
0: I'm sorry. Progressive gets elected mayor of a small town in Texas. That's great.
2: Well, and like I say, Frisco is not a small town. It was when I was a kid.
0: Mm-hmm. It was a couple hundred thousand people.
2: I think it's pushing a half mil now.
0: Wow.
2: I mean, I don't know where they're putting them, but anyway, I hope you know, thank you for bringing up the deal about the Ohio raid.
0: Mm-hmm.
2: Are there any courts that are going to, you see in the future possibility of any courts responding back to that? I mean,
0: I'd be astonished if there are not multiple lawsuits that come out of this. I know that the organization has been reaching out to lawyers, but you know, this, I think we're just, I think this is a test. I don't think that. Let me rephrase that. I think that if they get away with this, that you're going to see this happening all over the country. You're going to see it more and more. Now, some states have actually outright criminalized this. Down in Florida, the League of Women Voters, and in Texas, the League of Women Voters had to stop all of their activity because what they did was they passed legislation saying that if you register a voter and any error exists on that registration form, if you misspell any part of their name, if you have a period in the wrong place, if you have N rather than North in the address for their home, you have committed a felony and can go to jail for up to 10 years and face $1 million fine or, you know, things in those neighborhoods, right? And half a dozen Republican-controlled states now have passed laws to this effect that are so draconian that, this century-old organization that used to sponsor the presidential debates until George Herbert Walker Bush refused to go along with it, you know, the League of Women Voters, he was the one who wouldn't go to a debate that they put on, and that led to the creation of the so-called Presidential Commission on Debates, which basically the parties took over. Yeah. But in any case, they've stopped doing voter registration drives. So, I mean, there's a long history, and this goes back 15, 20 years. So there's a long history here, and it's ugly, ugly, ugly stuff. Mike, thank you for the call, and thanks for the heads up on Frisco, Texas. I appreciate it. Timothy in East Berkshire, Vermont. Hey, Timothy, how are you? What's up?
3: Hi, Tom. So I watched the Senate yesterday on Washington Journal. My two favorite political shows, which I listen to religiously, are Washington Journal and yourself. And to my point, anyway, that one guy on the Republican line who are throwing out these absurdly conflated numbers about quote-unquote illegals and undocumented. And of course, that's not right.
0: No, I didn't say that's not right. I said that's a lie. He said, Biden was flying millions of illegals into the country. I'm like, that's a lie. He's like, Biden completely opened the border. I'm like, that's a lie. It's tough.
3: It's freaking ludicrous. And my point is that the guy who did do that kind of stuff was Ronald Reagan. Remember the amnesty?
0: Oh, yeah. Yeah, you're right. You're absolutely right. I should have made that point. Yeah, Reagan gave amnesty to 5 million people, as I recall.
3: Yeah, and I was chomping at the bit yesterday. And
0: hindsight is always 20/20, Timothy.
3: Hello, very, I'm telling you. But anyway, I just wanted to bring that up.
0: Yeah, well, thank you. I'll remember that next time. That's a good point. Yes, there was a president who invited 5 million people to become citizens, during his presidency, and his name was not Joe Biden. His name was Ronald Reagan. Timothy, brilliant.
3: And he was doing it for the typical non-union neoconservative stuff, but also he wanted to enhance his voting base as well. You know,
0: it was that, and he wanted to help the ag industry in California, which is where he was from.
3: That I mean,
0: they were big supporters of his, you know, the whole, the Central Valley stuff and Orange County. And, I mean, you know, ag is huge, and having a compliant workforce is a big thing. Timothy, I got to move along, but thank you for the call. Thank you for reminding me of that. I appreciate it. Gregory in Ventura, California, speaking of California. Hey, Gregory, what's up?
4: Hi. Hey, Tom. Perfect lead-in. Well, about Ronald Reagan, you know, you mentioned that when he went over there in 79 and got the Iranian government, you know, with the hostage stuff.
0: Well, it wasn't him. It was Bill Casey, but yeah.
4: Well, okay. Well, I guess on behalf of him. Right?
0: Yeah.
4: But isn't that a violation? Number one, what a sly way to have a foreign power intervene and affect a federal election, a presidential election.
0: Oh, yeah.
4: And there's no accountability. I mean, is it a Logan Act violation there, or how did they get away with that?
0: It was a federal crime. It was absolutely a federal crime. And when Bill Casey was going to testify, and Barbara Honegger lays this out in her book, October Surprise, when Bill Casey was called before Congress to testify about this, that morning he had a—Reagan had made him head of the CIA. He had a seizure in his office, And they took him off to Walter Reed, where they removed the part of your brain that controls speech. They cut out his tongue for all practical purposes. It's mind-boggling, but you can look it up. It wasn't just Reagan who did that. You know, Nixon did the same thing in 68. Nixon learned in August of 68 that LBJ and Hubert Humphrey had successfully completed an agreement with North and South Vietnam to end the Vietnam War, and they were going to announce it in September or October. It was going to be an October surprise. Nixon learned about it. Anna Chenal, you know, his front person down in New Mexico, as I recall, reached out to the South Vietnamese, the corrupt South Vietnamese leadership, and said, "We will make you rich if you do not go to the Paris peace talks, if you refuse to sign that document." And they went along, and they did. I mean, Nixon blew it up, and we now have the recording of LBJ calling Everett Dirksen, the leader of the Senate Republicans, and Dirksen saying, "This is treason, and I will try to talk to Nixon about this." And then we've also we've also got the recording of Nixon talking to LBJ about it, denying that he was doing it at the time that LBJ knew that he was doing it, because he had the FBI audio tapes. And
4: it's
0: so,
4: the same thing. Like, so, they're so, both nominee. You know, Nixon was going to be nominee
0: right.
4: for 68. And
0: that's
4: Reagan,
0: right.
4: the same thing. The nominee.
0: That's right. Exactly. So Nixon was an illegitimate president. He committed treason to get the White House. Reagan was an illegitimate president. He committed treason to get the White House. George W. Exactly. Bush, the next president in line who stood alone. I mean, George Herbert Walker just, you know, he was VP, so it just kind of was a rollover. But George W. Yeah. Bush only won Florida because his brother knocked 90,000 black people off the voting rolls 6 weeks before the election by using the Texas felon list. And, and that's well documented. None of these things are in dispute, by the way. All of them. Ben Barnes, the lieutenant governor of Texas, before he died, he went to the New York Times and said, "I was on that trip to Paris where we cut the deal with the Iranians to hold the hostages on behalf of Reagan. And I want to have a clear conscience when I go off to the great beyond." And the New York Times did a big story about it, and it lasted in the press for, 2 days? I mean, we covered it on this program, of course. This was like, 3-4 years ago?
4: It's on the record, but it's on the record. But like, the general public don't even know about it. They just
0: and part of the reason why the general public doesn't know about it is because the Democrats don't talk about it enough.
4: I agree.
0: This is your Democratic messaging. You know, it's pathetic. They should be yelling about this stuff every single day. Gregory, thank you for the call. Thank you very much. 46 minutes past the hour. Back with more of your calls in just a minute. Stick around.
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0: We'll be right back with more of your calls. Stick around. It's the Tom Hartman Program, exposing the con and conservative.

0: And welcome back, Richard in Bozeman, Montana. Hey, Richard, what's on your mind today?
1: Hey, Tom. Take a breath. Aren't we just having a happy Monday so far?
0: Well, you know, Trump's over in France. What could possibly go wrong?
1: I don't know. I finally watched the Meet the Press thing last week, and poor guy, he doesn't want to be president anymore. He was just getting so irritated.
0: Poor guy. With Kristen Walker, yeah.
1: Yeah, the reason I called, and yeah, I listened all the way in because a caller last week said that he smashed the microphone, and I wanted to hear that. So that's what I stuck and held on to listen to, and it was real.
0: Wow. Yeah, that. I didn't go back and fact check that. I thank you for doing that, Richard, and sharing that with our listeners.
1: I have to listen to all that interview just to do it.
0: Took some. Well, it wasn't that long.
1: There was a caller earlier today who was calling talking about our Montana elections, and I just wanted to update you a little bit if I can.
0: Please.
1: Our primary was on June 2nd.
0: Oh, okay.
1: Okay.
0: So you're
1: done. In early March, our Senator Steve Daines announced with 8 minutes remaining to the deadline that he was going to retire. Hmm. And so his pick and President Trump's pick is a guy named Mark Almey, A-L-M-E, former U.S. attorney, Trump pick, Daines pick. Nobody knew him, but they poured the big money out right away. Mm-hmm. And the Democratic candidate in the primary, AIPAC, put out a lot of money and sent out postcards statewide for the candidate who won, Alani Bankhead, who does have this impressive, bio thing you can use, and people who don't know her, and I don't know her either.
0: Yeah.
1: But the reason that Daines did this, I think, is just a short time before Daines pulled out, John Tester, our former senator, Steve Bullock, our former governor, and another former governor, Republican governor, Mark Roscoe, had announced their support for a college president of University of Montana, Missoula, Seth Vodner, to run as an independent.
0: Oh.
1: And so they were putting all their horses on the wagon for that,
0: thickens.
1: And so Seth Vodner is a straight-ahead guy, a U.S., military is good. He's a Green Beret, and he's also, Oxford guy. He's really smart. He's brilliant. He's a good speaker. But nobody knows him much except for a certain crowd. And so I think Daines and Trump and them and the Republican smarties, they figured, well, we better help prop up the Democratic candidate.
0: That's interesting.
1: So that's what's going on for our Senate.
0: So is that guy still running as an independent?
1: Yeah, he is.
0: Does he have a chance?
1: He's doing strong. He's got all the signatures and everything like that. But it's going to be a steep uphill climb.
0: Yeah, it always is for an independent.
1: Republican money is, showering our state. Mm-hmm. Over in the congressional district, if I might have another half a minute.
0: I got 15 seconds for
1: Ryan Zinke. Brian Zinke also retired, and there's a statewide talk show host who's been like the MAGA guy way back when Trump was first running in 2016. His name is Aaron Flint, and he's the Republican designee for Ryan Zinke's seat, and opposing him is the smoke jumper, who's also good, named Forstag. That's my report from Montana. I hope other callers from Montana will call and give their 2 cents, because I think we're in a bind.
0: Yeah, I get it. Richard, thank you. Thank you very much. Montana's a beautiful state. It's just an absolutely beautiful state. Thank you so much.
1: We'd love to have you over, Tom.
0: Yeah, me too. Thank you for the call. Richard in Bozeman. 51 minutes past the hour. We'll be right back.

0: Hey, thanks so much for sharing our program and for reaching out to our stations and sponsors and letting them know that you're listening. It really means a lot to us. From Los Angeles to Columbia, South Carolina, from Birmingham, Alabama to Baltimore, universal basic income programs are chalking up proof after proof of their viability. Basically, just giving people, low-income people, poor people, somewhere between $500 and $1,500 a month, no strings attached, is lifting people out of poverty, getting them back on track, getting them into solid middle-class jobs, helping their children tremendously. This works. Now, we don't have to do UBI in the United States. We're the only developed country in the world that doesn't have a national health care program. Health expenses are whacking a lot of low-income people. We're the only country, developed country in the world that doesn't have free college education. Education expenses are whacking people. There's a lot we could do. We can subsidize housing. We can subsidize food. We do that with food stamps. We could expand it. There's a lot we could do to benefit from this. There's a whole report about that over at HartmanReport.com. Check it out. Welcome back. 8 minutes before the hour. Picking up your calls here. Matthew in Chicago. Hey, Matthew, what's up?
1: Hey, Tom, how you doing today? Listen, I got to tell you, I really envy your memory. You got the greatest memory in the world. You know everything. Listen, I was watching the...
0: In a small realm. Yeah, great. There you go.
1: Pardon? What'd you say, Tom?
0: I said in a small realm. There's, you know, if you were to ask me about, medicine or something, I'm not that educated. But I've been paying attention to politics my whole life.
1: Yes, I can tell. I was so thrilled last night. I caught Tom Hartman on the History Channel talking about the World War One and World War Two and Hitler and all that. I was so enthused, man, because in Chicago, the majority of the black schools, they didn't teach that kind of stuff. Mm. You know, we had none of that, and it's just a sad thing because I wished I had listened to that. But speaking about the guy in the White House, Jasmine Crockett was asking some of the Republicans. And she was asking about their feelings about racism, and all of them were saying they weren't racist. But as far as the leader in the White House, I remember when the Central Park Five, I believe it was.
0: Mm-hmm.
1: You remember that?
0: He wanted these five innocent young men executed.
1: Yes. And he wasn't as rich as he is now. But now he had a chance to, he's got a chance to put his chess pieces on the board all over the White House and politics and systematically disassemble all of the blacks in the military and different high political places.
0: Yeah.
1: And just gets away with it because, like you said a minute ago, they got the money. They got all this money in there now.
0: Yeah.
1: And I'm wondering, you got Supreme Court and all that. I'm wondering, what will the end be? What can the common people do? Because the news don't give. I don't even watch the news anymore.
0: Yeah, no, I get it. This is how oligarchy ends, Matthew. Oligarchy always reaches a point, and this is what happens. You know, the oligarchs have taken over. Mark Zuckerberg sitting next to Donald Trump last night at the cage match. When the oligarchs, when the people rebel, when the people say we are sick and tired of the oligarchs have two choices. They can give in. They can say, okay, all right, we'll back off, as they did in the 1890s, as they did in the 1930s, and say, we'll let people have unions. We will allow a minimum wage. We'll even let you have Social Security. And, you know, they can give in and basically bring down the pressure and the temperature. Or they can do what Vladimir Putin did in 2002 in Russia and say, no, we're going to crush this resistance with an iron fist. And Trump looks like increasingly he wants to crush the resistance. This is the story in the New York Times this morning about how Stephen Miller and J.D. Vance want to end habeas corpus. In other words, they can now arrest you without a warrant and without any justification at all and hold you as long as they want and declare the Insurrection Act so that they can use the army to perform police functions, which is a violation of the Posse Comitatus Act of 18, whatever it was, 1870 something. It was after the Civil War. And, it's like they are laying the foundation for turning our oligarchy into a dictatorship. And the Democratic Party, the Democrats broadly and the people in the No Kings movement are laying the foundation for turning our oligarchy back into a democracy. And the next couple of years, the next 4 years, are going to determine the fate and future of America, Matthew.
1: Well, kind of, I hope so. But I know back in our day, all of it is our day, but it was a different breed of people. It was a different breed of people that would get out and fight. And so I'm 75 years old now, Tom, a military veteran, and a disabled military veteran, might I add. But it was just this whole different generation of people. The people now, they just don't seem to have it in them to rebel against stuff like that. I mean, no king,
0: I
1: that.
0: Think the Zoomers, Matthew, are waking the hell up. I do.
1: I hope so.
0: The young people are going to be the salvation of this country. The young people are and the old people. It's like the boomers and the zoomers are forming coalitions all over the country. It's a good thing.
1: Okay,
0: Matthew,
1: Tom,
0: great to hear from you.
1: Luck.
0: Yeah, thanks for listening to WCPT there in Chicago. Appreciate the call. We're hitting the top of the hour. On the other side of the break, Heidi Kuda, Betty Dangerous is going to join us. Stick around. This is interesting. This is going to get real interesting.
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3: George Orwell spoke bluntly about the nefarious nature of advertising, calling it, quote, the rattling of a stick inside a swill bucket. Even Orwell, though, would have been astonished by the cacophony of swill bucket advertising currently being blasted at us by Amazon, Google, Meta, and other profiteering tech giants. What are they trying to sell? Pure hogwash. Having spent billions to develop artificial intelligence so humanoid robots can displace workers, the tech geniuses are now rushing to build thousands of vast computer data centers necessary to power their brave new AI world. Each center will suck up local water supplies, drastically raise people's utility bills, create monstrous industrial blight and pollution, and enthrone such autocratic thugs as Bezos, Musk, and Zuckerberg as absentee political bosses with domineering power over each locality. But the billionaires forgot something. You and me, we the people, are in open rebellion against this Orwellian future, with officials in multiple states and localities just saying hell no to the profiteers' invasive scams. Thus, the billionaire hucksters are frantically rattling their swill sticks. For example, Mark Zuckerberg, whose Meta Goliath already operates 26 massive data centers and is now spending $600 billion to plop more of them in our communities, has launched a multi-million dollar offensive to beat back local opponents. It's running BS television ads in state capital cities, financing political candidates to hype the data centers, deploying untold numbers of lobbyists to rig the rules against opponents, and hiring an army of, quote, community affairs agents to spread AI propaganda. This is Jim Hightower saying, they had the fat cats, but a groundswell of us alley cats has them on the run. To get involved, go to mediajustice.org/tools.

Trump's Iran deal hands Tehran the prize. Secret memos reveal a habeas corpus plot. The FBI raids voter registration. An exercise turns back the heart 20 years? Good morning. This is the Commonwealth Report, news for the public, not the powerful. You can follow us at commonwealthreport.news and get this in your email every morning. Did Trump just hand Iran everything it wanted? After months of a brutal war, President Trump says he's finally got a deal with Iran. And when you read the fine print, sure looks like Tehran walked off with the prize. The Strait of Hormuz reopens with no tolls. The American blockade comes down. There's a 60-day ceasefire. And $24 billion in frozen Iranian money gets released, half of it before the talks even start. The hard nuclear questions? Kicked down the road. Iran's missiles and its proxy armies? Not even in the deal. Experts say Iran offered Trump a better nuclear deal before the war than this one. Trump's out there calling it, quote, a great deal. He started a war, he sidelined our allies, and Iran came out ahead. When you go to war and the other side gets the better end, that's not victory. That's a defeat dressed up for the cameras. Were Trump and J.D. Vance ready to cancel a constitutional right? Secret White House memos just surfaced, and they're chilling. Last year, top aide Stephen Miller pushed hard to suspend habeas corpus, the right that lets you challenge your own arrest in court. The goal was to speed up deportations and get around the judges slowing them down. A White House lawyer named Will Scharf wrote a confidential memo warning it would blow up in their faces. He reminded them that denying habeas was, quote, a key grievance of the American Revolution. When that stalled, they started eyeing the Insurrection Act instead. Vice President Vance argued for using it to crush the protests in Minnesota. Consider that. The people you elected sat in a room and debated suspending one of the oldest rights we have, dates back to 1215. Who decides who gets federal money? Russell Vogt, Trump's budget director and an architect of Project 2025, has a new plan. Under his proposed rule, political appointees would personally review every federal grant before it goes out. We're talking about more than $1 trillion that Congress already approved. Scientists, public health groups, and disaster agencies are sounding the alarm. Congresswoman Rosa DeLauro put it plainly. The test, she says, will be, quote, are you sufficiently loyal to the president? Fail that test and you could lose disaster relief, research into cures, even your local Head Start. More than 300 organizations have begged Vogt to back off. This isn't budgeting. It's a loyalty machine for handing out your tax dollars. And Congress should control that purse, not one man. Surprise, they're coming for the people who register voters. On Thursday, FBI agents raided the Cleveland offices of the Ohio Organizing Collaborative. It's a grassroots group that's been registering voters since 2007. Agents seized documents and computers, then fanned out to the homes of staff and volunteers, pressing them for information. The supposed reason is an investigation into so-called voter fraud, the same fraud that study after study shows barely exists. And this is happening in a swing state with hot races for governor and Senate this fall. Board member Prentice Haney says investigators have no evidence of any wrongdoing. Let's be clear about what this is. Registering people to vote is not a crime. Using the FBI to scare them off is the real threat to democracy. When the government starts treating voter drives like crime scenes, every one of us should be worried. Floating solar panels save water and cut your bills. Here's some good news out of Southern Oregon. The state just switched on its first floating solar array, more than 1,700 panels sitting right on top of a Medford irrigation reservoir. They'll power about 60 homes, plus the irrigation district and the city. And because the panels shade the water, they'll stop more than 1.5 million gallons from evaporating every year. It's a community solar project, so renters and low-income folks can subscribe and save as much as 40% on their power bills. Project leader Julie O'Shea says it's helping people save money on energy bills now. One smart idea, cleaner power, cheaper bills, and water saved in a drought. That's what government can do when it works for we the people. You can turn your heart back 20 years. Here's some hope you can act on. Researchers at the University of Texas put 61 out-of-shape middle-aged adults on a structured exercise program for 2 years. The result was stunning. Their hearts got younger by about 20 years. 50-somethings ended up with a heart of a 30-year-old.
They worked out 4 days a week, mixing easy days with hard ones. Heart disease is still the number one killer in this country, so this matters. There's one catch. The researchers found that if you wait until 65 to start, your heart can't fully bounce back, although it does go a long way. So the message is simple. Don't wait. Your heart will thank you. And it's never too early to start moving. And that's the way it is. Today, Monday, June 15th, 2026. I'm Tom Hartman. You can now hear The Hartman Report, our free daily one-hour podcast. The Hartman Report covers the highlights of our program every day, and you can listen anywhere, anytime. 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
1: 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You know, like the old Betty Davis, as I recall. Maybe I'm wrong. But Betty, with no Y, BettyDangerous.com. Heidi, welcome back to the program. You had just a brilliant piece titled Estonia Knows How to Prosecute Treason. And it really resonated for me. Tell us about it.
2: Thank you so much, Tom. And yes, you're right. My inspiration is Betty Davis. In her film, Dangerous, that's where the title came from.
1: There you go.
2: I am always mortified at how bad America has become at dealing with treason. And as you know, I'm always looking to other countries to find out not only where we went wrong, but where we could go right, what the solutions would be. And Estonia is this little country in the Baltics. It's on the border of Russia. It only has less than 1.4 million people. But two decades ago, it was ground zero for hybrid attacks from Russia. So it created this total defense strategy where it basically will prosecute pro-Russian bad actors to keep them out of their body politic. And the thing about Estonia that I find fascinating is it's this, democratic country that doesn't say, oh, we can't do this over free speech. No, if you are a reporter linked to Russia working in Estonia, you will be investigated by their intelligence agencies. If they find that you are connected with an FSB agent, you will be prosecuted. And in the case of one reporter, she actually received a 6-year sentence. They also are in the middle of prosecuting a blogger. Same thing. In America, you have everybody from J.D. Vance to, Elon Musk screaming, free speech, free speech. No, foreign espionage is not free speech. Estonia understands that these are fundamental attacks to their very, sovereignty, and that these people pose grave security threats. And most recently, back in January, they actually prosecuted a number of pro-Russian politicians for high treason. A couple of them are in prison now for 14 years. And I find it to be really, really informative that this small country is taking such a strong stance. And I think, France and the UK, and of course, America has much to learn from this little Estonia.
1: Oh, yeah. Louise and I were there a couple of years ago, 2 summers ago, I think it was. And in the sidewalk cafes, there were handmade signs telling Putin where he could shove it. the general public were really seriously. I think that was there had been a cyber attack. But anyhow, let me pose a hypothetical to you. We're talking with Heidi Sigmund-Kuda, BettyDangerous.com. And in 1968, the United States was at war with North Vietnam. And Richard Nixon and Lyndon Johnson and Hubert Humphrey had negotiated peace between the North and South Vietnamese, and they were going to announce it in the first week of October of 1968. The Nixon campaign learned about this and, through Anna Chenault, reached out to the South Vietnamese and said, we will make you rich if you refuse to go to Paris and sign those documents. And the South Vietnamese said, okay, cool, we'll do this. Lyndon Johnson, because Anna Chenault was being wiretapped by the FBI, Lyndon Johnson had the tapes, and he calls up Everett Dirksen, the leader of the Senate, of the Republicans in the Senate, Barry Goldwater's best friend, calls up Everett Dirksen and lays out what's going on, and Everett Dirksen says, this is treason, and promises to reach out to Nixon, which he does, and Nixon calls LBJ and denies it, but LBJ's got the goods on him and basically backs him into a corner. We've got all this on tape now. This was released by the Johnson Library about 20 years ago. So, number one, Richard Nixon commits treason to become president of the United States. The Reagan campaign, Ben Barnes, the former lieutenant governor of Texas, goes to the New York Times with this story on his deathbed because he wants to clear his conscience. This was just 3-4 years ago. You probably remember it. The Reagan administration in 1980, or the Reagan campaign in 1980, when the Iranians took our embassy personnel as hostages. We were technically at war with Iran. Jimmy Carter's trying to rescue them. He lost a couple of soldiers in the, you know, the helicopter in the desert. The Reagan campaign reaches out to them and says, we will sell you spare parts for the weapons that the Shah bought from our American defense contractors. In fact, we'll ship spare tires for the F-15s to you in October via Israel if you will hold the hostages until after the election to screw Jimmy Carter so Ronald Reagan can become president. The Iranians went along with the deal. Bonnie Sauter, who was the president of Iran at the time, fled to the United States and revealed all this in the Christian Science Monitor, laid it right out. And now you got Ben Barnes confirming it. And you know, I mean, so you've got two presidents who literally committed treason during times of war to become Republican presidents. What should we have done? How is it that this kind of thing just happens in America? And frankly, the Democratic Party never even mentions it. And the things that I just shared with you are not in dispute. Nobody is saying those things didn't happen.
2: Yeah. Thank you so much for that very incredible history lesson. I have these conversations with Craig Unger. If you want to read more about it, Dennis Spies lays it out there, this culture of corruption within the GOP. And quite frankly, you're right. It's this meaningless opposition that we've had. We haven't had the fighting Democrats that we need to actually go after past or present politicians who've committed treason. And I think so. I went to a screening a few years ago on a film about Iran-Contra, and I remember raising my hand at the end of the screening and saying, you know, was this the beginning of the end when this kind of corruption was normalized and treason was, you know, given a pass in America? And he said, no. He said the beginning of the end was when Ford pardoned Nixon.
1: Yep.
2: That's when it became okay for presidents to believe that they would be above the law. And that, of course, paves the way for somebody like Donald Trump, who is so supremely corrupt. He is so supremely criminal that the highest office in the land is where he's going to get the most protection.
1: Yeah. And proud of it, by the way. And proud of it. So I'm guessing that Estonia does not have the equivalent of our First Amendment, and that you've got you mentioned in your article Representative Luna, this congresswoman who was escorting Russian politicians, as I recall, or were they intelligence officers? I don't recall specifically who it was, around the Capitol building a couple weeks ago.
2: Right. So what they do have free speech, and they do have all the human rights that we came to know as supremely American, but they also understand what is a threat to their national security. They can distinguish the difference between it. As I said, foreign espionage, not free speech, even though Elon Musk will be saying that he's some kind of free speech absolutist as he shuts down reporters. I don't know if you know, Tom, you can't even search your work on Twitter anymore, so afraid of the truth and free speech, people like Musk, etc. But what Estonia does is it absolutely understands those distinctions. And put it this way, Estonia has one law that if we had that law, Donald Trump would have never come to power. And it's quite simple. They will not sell to anybody who is a shell company or an anonymous buyer. That would have put Trump completely out of business. He would have never been in the game.
1: Oh, most countries
2: he was able
1: have that
2: to
1: law.
2: Not And so, go ahead.
1: We're one of only, I believe, three democracies, you know, advanced, developed countries in the world that allows anonymous or shell company purchases of real estate, if that's what you're talking about.
2: That's exactly what I'm talking about. He was able to sell to the Russian mob and become somebody who was able to move money for, foreign
1: mobsters. Called money laundering.
2: Yes, exactly. And again, if we had had just that one little change, no shell companies, no anonymous buyers can buy real estate, that would have done so much to keep this dark money, which has obviously been so destructive to the foundation of our democracy. And that, again, is what Estonia does understand. If you've got somebody who's linked to Russian military intelligence, pretending to be a reporter in your country, they can see what that is a threat to national security. Yeah. And they understand that this is the type of thing that can actually destroy your sovereignty. In France, they have a lot of controversy over their version of a Rupert Murdoch who's platforming a former RT director. Well, RT was banned in France, and you have both factions saying she shouldn't be here and other people saying it's about free speech. No, we should know by now that when you have people working as Tokyo Rose in your country, you don't give them a desk at the Pentagon. You don't invite them to the Oval Office. These are threats to the very foundation of your democracy. And we can see that in action in America.
1: Yeah, well said. Heidi Sigmund-Kuda, Betty Dangerous. Betty, you can subscribe to her newsletter. It's free. It's brilliant. At Betty Dangerous, B-E-T-T-E, no Y, BettyDangerous.com. Heidi, thank you so much for dropping by. It's always great talking with you.
2: Thanks, Tom.
1: It's 16 and a half minutes past the hour. I'll be back with your calls after this. Stick around.
0: This is the Tom Hartman Program.
1: It's the true people's media. And I'll be right back with your calls.

0: And welcome back, Patrick in Seaside, California. Hey, Patrick, what's up?
1: Hey, Tom. I've lost my notes here, but I know it's a speaker. I think you clarified what I was going to say, but I have another question about our $40 trillion debt based tax breaks and wars. You said I'm trying to clarify. You said Ben Barnes went to the New York Times and just wanted to clear his conscience and said I was on that flight to Paris where we convinced the Iranians to delay the release of the hostages. And were both times of peace talks and one of the three times they met with moderate Iranians to delay the release of the hostages, did both times did they go to Paris? Because I felt like you were crossing both treasons, the Nixon and the Reagan treasons. And I wish I had the quote in front of me. I wrote it down, but of course I got cataracts and God knows where I put it.
0: Patrick, I could be wrong about.
1: And I had a question about the taxes too.
0: Yeah, I could be wrong about exactly what, when, where. But it was Ben Barnes in the New York Times.
1: Did Ben Barnes go on behalf of the Nixon campaign or on behalf of the Reagan campaign?
0: Oh, it was Reagan. This was the Reagan campaign.
1: I guess they went to Paris on both treasons.
0: I think so. Yeah, I think
1: question,
0: so.
1: My question about the taxes was I live in a house in Seaside owned by my sister who lives in Texas, 10 years older than me. She's a Elon Musk fan, super fan maybe. Mm. She's a long time, lifelong Republican, MAGA evangelical Republican.

0: time I looked for this information, I just went to, I believe it was ChatGPT. It was one of the AI products out there. And I said, if you add up the total value of the two big, of all of Reagan's tax, he had two major tax breaks, tax cuts. If you, Reagan's big tax cuts from then until today, and inflation adjusted, and then you add in the impact of George W. Bush's two tax cuts and his two wars, and you add in the impact of Donald Trump's two tax breaks, how much does that equal? And the answer was well over $40 trillion. So, and our national debt
1: rate. And what's also besides ChatGPT?
0: Yeah, now I'm guessing you can do the exact same thing I did. I mean, you know, just
1: No. But you also cited, you said in some of your books, which I have like a lot of them.
0: It's in the Hidden History of the American Dream, as I recall.
1: Okay.
0: Because we're spending $1 trillion a year right now on interest on a national debt that was created by largely three Republican presidents. You know, for in my opinion, frankly, fraudulent reasons. And, you know, we could have
1: also
0: a national healthcare system with that.
1: The recording with Everett Dirksen, I hear that I remember you playing years ago. He said, yeah, I know. I didn't remember him saying that he's that's treason.
0: Yeah,
1: I remember.
0: LBJ said that's treason.
1: LBJ
0: and Everett
1: saying
0: Dirksen
1: it's
0: said,
1: treason, Everett.
0: Yeah, I know. Yeah, it's treason, Everett. And Dirksen says, I know. That's right, Patrick. Thank you for correcting me. The Commonwealth Report is journalism that works for you, not corporations, not billionaires, news for the public, not the powerful. Twice a day, we break down what matters to your life. Visit commonwealthreport.news and join us today. Stay informed, stay empowered.

0: 33 minutes past the hour. Welcome back. So what's on your mind today? Ken in Chicago. Hey, Ken, what's up?
1: Ken, what's up? Yeah, hello, Tom. Can you hear me?
0: I can.
1: Yeah, you're a movie fan, and you're a friend of Leo DiCaprio, so you must know the example of DiCaprio's character in Django Unchained.
0: I remember it well, yeah.
1: With his obsession for the evil fight to the death Mandango fights of brown-skinned fighters.
0: Mm-hmm. Yeah, well, that's...
1: This character is a pure illustration of the evil Donald Trump.
0: Yeah.
1: And it's presented now on disgracefully on our nation's front lawn.
0: Yeah. Yeah, it's been a few years since I've seen that movie, but thank you for the reminder. I wonder if it's available on, you know, like Prime or Netflix or something. Because that was a great movie.
1: Strangely, it was presented on Showtime the night before on Saturday night, the night before the...
0: Oh, really? Oh, wow.
1: Yeah.
0: How about that?
1: Yeah.
0: Incredible.
1: So, also, Steve Schmidt has a great revisiting of Carter's malaise speech today, and how the aspects and issues of that speech are worse after what, 46 years now.
0: Yeah.
1: And he was much maligned for that speech, and yet it's he was telling the truth, and it's all come to naught.
0: Yeah, well said, Ken. Yeah, the Republicans were hysterical when Jimmy Carter, you know, said we need to save energy and we need to have a solar bank that'll produce 20% of America's electricity by the year 2000.

0: And he actually had legislation to do it. I mean, you know, Reagan just, you know, undid all that stuff.
1: Reagan did it all.
0: Yeah. Yeah. All there right. you go. Thanks a lot, Ken. Jeff in Springfield, Illinois. Hey, Jeff, what's up?
2: Hey, Tom. I'm a Vietnam combat veteran. Also have a battlefield commission and rifleman's badge.
0: Mm-hmm.
2: And the last 30 years, I drove a truck for a living, 3.5 million miles, no accidents.
0: Oh, good.
2: And I've had I'm on my fourth service dog now from my PTSD and other things.
0: Mm-hmm.
2: And, well, first of all, I work with a group called WorkingDogsForVets.org,
0: mm-hmm.
2: completely volunteer organization. We have about 3,500 teams across the country. And
0: the way we
2: do it is that we help train your dog that when somebody in your area needs calls and puts an application in, that you have to help them. It's a pay it forward kind of thing.
0: Very cool.
2: We have no paid staff. Yeah, we have no paid staff. Every dollar donated becomes either between $3 and $5 because of our corporate sponsorships.
0: That's great.
2: And
0: Jeff, I'm going to hit a break here in about 35, 40 seconds. Give us the URL.
2: Okay. It's workingdogsforvets.org.
0: F-O-R vets.
2: And the other thing I want to tell you, workingdogsforvets.org.
0: Right. And the four is spelled
2: and,
0: out.
2: And the other thing I want to tell you is that no.
0: Oh, it's the number four?
2: It's four, F-O-R.
0: Oh, yeah, F-O-R. Thank you.
2: Yeah. Okay.
0: Working vets for...
2: Yeah. And
0: for vets.
2: The other thing I want to say is that since I retired, well, I stopped working about a year and a half ago, and then I actually retired about 6 months mm-hmm. ago. But I've always helped train service dogs,
0: mm-hmm.
2: and that's what I do now.
0: That's a marvelous thing.
2: Is we have meetings, and... And the other thing is that when I start a new group or we go on our walking tours, stuff like that,
0: mm-hmm.
2: I always suggest my new guys get your book, Walking Your Blues Away.
0: Oh, thank you.
2: Everybody loves it.
0: Yeah, it's a good book on PTSD.
2: Yeah, everybody loves it.
0: Well, thank you, Jeff. Thank you very much. It's great to hear from you, and keep up the great work.
2: Okay.
0: WorkingDogsForVets.org,
2: okay.
0: right?
2: Check up.
0: Okay, got it. Jeff, thank you. We'll be right back.
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0: Speaking the truth, the multinational corporations and the oligarchs here in America would really rather you didn't know all about it. I'll be right back with more of your thoughts.

Trump's Iran deal hands Tehran the prize. Secret memos reveal a habeas corpus plot. The FBI raids voter registration. An exercise turns back the heart 20 years? Good morning. This is the Commonwealth Report, news for the public, not the powerful. You can follow us at commonwealthreport.news and get this in your email every morning. Did Trump just hand Iran everything it wanted? After months of a brutal war, President Trump says he's finally got a deal with Iran. And when you read the fine print, sure looks like Tehran walked off with the prize. The Strait of Hormuz reopens with no tolls. The American blockade comes down. There's a 60-day ceasefire. And $24 billion in frozen Iranian money gets released, half of it before the talks even start. The hard nuclear questions? Kicked down the road. Iran's missiles and its proxy armies? Not even in the deal. Experts say Iran offered Trump a better nuclear deal before the war than this one. Trump's out there calling it, quote, a great deal. He started a war, he sidelined our allies, and Iran came out ahead. When you go to war and the other side gets the better end, that's not victory. That's a defeat dressed up for the cameras. Were Trump and J.D. Vance ready to cancel a constitutional right? Secret White House memos just surfaced, and they're chilling. Last year, top aide Stephen Miller pushed hard to suspend habeas corpus, the right that lets you challenge your own arrest in court. The goal was to speed up deportations and get around the judges slowing them down. A White House lawyer named Will Scharf wrote a confidential memo warning it would blow up in their faces. He reminded them that denying habeas was, quote, a key grievance of the American Revolution. When that stalled, they started eyeing the Insurrection Act instead. Vice President Vance argued for using it to crush the protests in Minnesota. Consider that. The people you elected sat in a room and debated suspending one of the oldest rights we have, dates back to 1215. Who decides who gets federal money? Russell Vogt, Trump's budget director and an architect of Project 2025, has a new plan. Under his proposed rule, political appointees would personally review every federal grant before it goes out. We're talking about more than $1 trillion that Congress already approved. Scientists, public health groups, and disaster agencies are sounding the alarm. Congresswoman Rosa DeLauro put it plainly. The test, she says, will be, quote, are you sufficiently loyal to the president? Fail that test and you could lose disaster relief, research into cures, even your local Head Start. More than 300 organizations have begged Vogt to back off. This isn't budgeting. It's a loyalty machine for handing out your tax dollars. And Congress should control that purse, not one man. Surprise, they're coming for the people who register voters. On Thursday, FBI agents raided the Cleveland offices of the Ohio Organizing Collaborative. It's a grassroots group that's been registering voters since 2007. Agents seized documents and computers, then fanned out to the homes of staff and volunteers, pressing them for information. The supposed reason is an investigation into so-called voter fraud, the same fraud that study after study shows barely exists. And this is happening in a swing state with hot races for governor and Senate this fall. Board member Prentice Haney says investigators have no evidence of any wrongdoing. Let's be clear about what this is. Registering people to vote is not a crime. Using the FBI to scare them off is the real threat to democracy. When the government starts treating voter drives like crime scenes, every one of us should be worried. Floating solar panels save water and cut your bills. Here's some good news out of Southern Oregon. The state just switched on its first floating solar array, more than 1,700 panels sitting right on top of a Medford irrigation reservoir. They'll power about 60 homes plus the irrigation district and the city. And because the panels shade the water, they'll stop more than 1.5 million gallons from evaporating every year. It's a community solar project, so renters and low-income folks can subscribe and save as much as 40% on their power bills. Project leader Julie O'Shea says it's helping people save money on energy bills now. One smart idea, cleaner power, cheaper bills, and water saved in a drought. That's what government can do when it works for we the people. You can turn your heart back 20 years. Here's some hope you can act on. Researchers at the University of Texas put 61 out-of-shape middle-aged adults on a structured exercise program for 2 years. The result was stunning. Their hearts got younger by about 20 years. 50-somethings ended up with a heart of a 30-year-old. They worked out 4 days a week, mixing easy days with hard ones.
Heart disease is still the number one killer in this country, so this matters. There's one catch. The researchers found that if you wait until 65 to start, your heart can't fully bounce back, although it does go a long way. So the message is simple. Don't wait. Your heart will thank you. And it's never too early to start moving. And that's the way it is today, Monday, June 15th, 2026. I'm Tom Hartman. You can now hear The Hartman Report, our free daily one-hour podcast. The Hartman Report covers the highlights of our program every day, and you can listen anywhere, anytime. 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

0: 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Did you know that the ancient Roman Republic, you know, which for 480 years was actually a democratic republic before Julius Caesar kind of ended the democracy phase and replaced it with the autocracy phase, that they were brought down by a very small group of very rich people. The richest man in ancient Rome was Marcus Licinius Crassus. He was the richest guy. The billionaire of Rome. And he frankly hated the Roman free bread for all welfare system. It was being paid for with his tax dollars, after all. So him and Pompey the Great and a few other rich guys got together, and they basically crashed Rome. They turned it into an oligarchy and then into a tyranny. And the parallels to what Trump is doing right now are absolutely shocking. There's an article about it over at HartmannReport.com titled American Caesar, Trump's Path to Power Mirrors Rome's Darkest Days. Check it out. 35 minutes past the hour, picking up your calls. What's on your mind today? Ben in Evanston, Illinois. Hey, Ben, what's up?
1: Thanks for taking my call. I caught your appearance on C-SPAN. That was nice. I didn't know they would give you like the full hour, but I was glad to see how you were able to explain what you did. And that reporter, I've seen Jasmine Wright before. I think she went to the same high school here in Chicago as Michelle Obama.
0: Oh, really?
1: She's a good reporter.
0: She's good. Yeah, she was, and she was unflappable too. I was really impressed by Jasmine.
1: Yeah, she appears on CNN so much, and I think Notice is her main publication. Mm-hmm. I also saw your comment. You were upset when you heard that MS Now panel with Paul Rykoff and Megan Hayes last week about Plattner.
0: Yeah, I posted an obscenity on Blue Sky, which I later deleted. I thought it was a little over the top, but it pissed me off.
1: I didn't know you deleted it. But I saw what you the post you made, and then I saw the segment like 15-20 minutes later. I was behind on the recording, and the tone of it was really different. It was not something you see for somebody who's won the primary already.
0: Yeah.
1: And it made me think that they were going to really trying to make a push by this July deadline where they can substitute somebody out. It's slowed down since, but at the moment that really did freak me out how negative it was.
0: Yeah. Yeah. It was almost a pitch for Susan Collins. I mean, you know, which is amazing because Susan Collins has done nothing for veterans.
1: Of the piece with that segment today, I read a column, and it's from an awkward source. There's this new media place, Lincoln Square Media, and it gets promoted by a lot of the programs here on WCPT in Chicago, and one of the hosts even is like a columnist for them, and it had this really bitter column about Plattner's victory, and it was trying to say it was like anybody to the left of Hillary Clinton and Kamala Harris are like this. It was trying to cast it as this misogynistic push.
0: There's a big pushback against the Bernie-crats, shall we call them, against the progressive faction of the Democratic Party. The progressive faction of the Democratic Party has not held power since the end of the Johnson presidency. And, you know, they kind of danced around Jimmy Carter. But basically, that was the end of it. You know, that was the end of the New Deal era. And now they're clawing their way back. And you've got, you know, basically the old Clinton machine and the newer Obama machine and all the people who were members of that machine who now run the big podcasts and have programs on the big networks who are very unhappy about the rise of the Bernie-crats. And they just kind of hoped it would go away. And I'm telling you, the Bernie-crats are the future of the Democratic Party.
1: It's, as you said on C-SPAN, where it was out of necessity that Clinton, they needed campaign finance, kind of dictated it.
0: That's right, 92.
1: Clinton turn towards neoliberalism made sense as far as utility. But they're still waging the 2016 primary because it never really has been resolved. Part of this, what was so obnoxious about this liberal or this Lincoln Square media piece, I think the author was Susan Demas. I'm not too familiar.
0: I haven't read it, so I can't speak to it, Ben. I'm sorry. I'm happy to talk about something we both seen.
1: Claiming back to that the left is sore losers because of how Clyburn was able to get Biden the nomination and stuff like that. I mean, they are really on their heels. We got to keep going with Bernie's guys are winning. We talked about Villegas winning in California earlier.
0: Every single person Bernie has endorsed has won their primary.
1: Hickenlooper can absolutely be beaten, and Al Fayed is the one in Michigan. So we've got plenty of candidates to keep going, and I just want to make sure everybody keeps it up because they don't get it. We're fighting to try and take over you lost to Orange Turd twice. What do you think is going to happen? We want change, obviously. Yeah,
0: exactly. This is how countries respond to, this is how the people in general, the populace, the vox populi, respond to oligarchy. Is they try to push back against it, and the oligarchy either bends or stomps them. And, you know, we'll see which direction this goes, but, you know, this is a major problem. Ben, thank you for the call. John in Roselle, Illinois. Hey, John, what's on your mind today?
2: Hey, Tom, thanks for taking my call.
0: Sure.
2: Really love your show.
0: Thank you.
2: Try not to ever miss it. You know, I know you, and you were just talking about it to the last person about how you think that we'll go back and take back the country from, you know, the oligarchy, the wealthy, you know, the Republican Party, generally speaking.
0: Yeah, this is why Bernie has labeled his tour with Graham Plattner the anti-oligarchy tour. It couldn't be more clear.
2: Right. And I understand you said that, you know, in the past you've seen that pattern, and you're seeing it possibly occurring now. However, I think the big difference maker today is AI, and whoever's in power can find out who is against them and make your life difficult.
0: Yeah.
2: You know,
0: did you see where Mike Rogers, the Republican from Michigan, has got campaign ads that show him all muscle-bound and pumped up that are AI-generated?
2: No, I didn't see that one.
0: It's hysterical. There's a link to it on Drudge right now. You know, it's it's crazy stuff.
2: But, I mean, with AI, I mean, you know, they can find out if you've posted anything on the Internet that's, say, anti-Trump or anti-Republican Party.
0: Yeah, super search,
2: And then create a database and say, hey, you know, I'm on Social Security now. I'm like, what happens if they say, hey, John's on that list. Let's cut his Social Security benefits.
0: Yeah.
2: You know?
0: No,
2: that's what worries me about the difference today than whatever occurred in the past when the general populace was able to wrestle back power.
0: Yeah. No, I get it. I know about enemies lists. I mean, we had David Pakman on last week. He's on the official White House enemies list now over on the whitehouse.gov website. It's incredible. John, thank you. Your point's well made. Thank you very much. Susan in Flagstaff, Arizona. Hey, Susan, what's on your mind today?
3: Hi, Tom. Thanks for taking my call.
0: My pleasure.
3: I'm in my car. I hope you can hear me.
0: I hear you just fine, okay. Susan. What's up?
3: Okay, well, we had a lady come in at our Coconino Dems action meeting this weekend, and she started talking about Russell Vogt's new proposal on this ruling to for them to control all grants that are given out. And you know, it'll all be about, you know, loyalty to Trump.
0: Yep.
3: So you can go to the website, standupforscience.net, and that's F-O-R science. Mm-hmm. And there's a form on there where what the goal is right now is to delay it to delay the public comments instead of till July 13th for 60 more days.
0: Yeah. I'm there now. Standupforscience.net. You're right. Stop Russell Vogt.
3: Yes.
0: Save science.
3: Yes. Yes. And also, I wrote an article through the woman's all the information she sent me in an email on our CoconinoDems.org website.
0: Mm-hmm.
3: If you go to the homepage and scroll down to alerts, it's the first one. There's a whole bunch of information on it. And there's also a link to register for a Zoom meeting that will tell us how to challenge this ruling.
0: Fascinating. Well, Susan, thank you. Thank you for the tips on that and for all that information. I truly appreciate it. And it's a fascinating website. I just went there. Standupforscience.net. Thank you. Daryl in Bluffton, South Carolina. Hey, Daryl, what's on your mind today?
4: Hey, Tom. Thanks for taking the call. Something that we've done in the past, we Democrats, we've always thought we were going to win, planned that we were going to win, and then shot ourselves in the foot. If we don't get out there, canvas like the lady said earlier, get out the vote, get everybody to vote, we will lose this election. So I sat and watched YouTube video the other day of Trump supporters that regretted their vote. 40 minutes of people crying about, my God, I wish I wouldn't have voted for that man.
0: Wow.
4: Well, if we could ask them not to vote, if they can't support a Democrat, just don't vote at all.
0: Well, that appears to be what's happening, Daryl. And in fact, that's what happened in 2024, where, Kamala Harris got about 4 million fewer votes than Joe Biden had 4 years earlier. And it wasn't that more people showed up for Donald Trump. It was that a lot of people just didn't bother to go vote. And the best guess about why is because of her and Joe Biden's support for Netanyahu and it bombing, his war crimes in Gaza. But there were other, obviously, there were other factors as well. The lack of a primary, she was not the world's best candidate. But I think Gaza was the thing that really hurt them. And so there's going to be a lot of disenchanted Republicans, just like there were disenchanted Democrats in 24.
4: But we, here in South Carolina, we have a chance to get rid of one of the biggest hawks there is, and that's Lindsey Graham. So if we get out there and back Annie Andrews and get her on the show, maybe, and pick up a few more votes that way.
0: Have you had your primary yet?
4: I think
0: yet?
4: She's got a really good, yes.
0: You've had the primary.
4: She is our candidate, so
0: okay.
4: She is going to be running.
0: Well, if you have any connection to her campaign, Daryl, feel free to reach out to them and let them know that our show is always we according to Talkers Magazine, we have a weekly audience of about 6 million, and it's not the smallest show, it's not the biggest one out there, but it's the biggest progressive show, and we're more than happy to have them on. They should just reach out to us.
4: That's the same as with our congressional campaign. We're having a runoff between two really good Democrats to replace Nancy Mace. So LaCorte or DeFord, either one. So
0: there you go.
4: We Democrats get out there and vote.
0: Thank you, Daryl. Great to hear from you. I appreciate the information. Nice to hear from you in South Carolina there. We'll be back in just a moment. It's 46 and a half minutes past the hour. Back with more of your calls in just a minute. Stay with us.
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0: It's the place where despair is not an option. We'll be right back with you, folks.

And welcome back, John, in Northampton, Massachusetts. Hey, John, what's on your mind today? John, in Northampton, Massachusetts, listening on AM 1400? I'm not getting John, so I'm going to put John on. John is on line six, I think, if you want to see what's going on there, Mateo. Just to update you on what's going on right now. The top headline over at Ross, this is fascinating. Republicans now believe Trump is going to croak and are vying to replace him. Trump is 80 years old yesterday. Although, you know, he, on his way to France, I saw him climbing up the stairs of Air Force One. He looks pretty spry to me for an 80-year-old. He looks like he's doing well. And And then, of course, you got the UFC fighter who's trash-talking Michelle Obama. That I think, is the fact that nobody even pushed back on it is such a vivid illustration of the intensity of the hatred that you find over on the conservative side, of the Republican side, for black people, for black women, for trans and queer people. By, obviously Michelle Obama isn't, but the implication that's their slur du jour, their slur of choice. And of course, that was the slur that was used against Kamala Harris in the last campaign. I mean, about 80% of all the television ads that ran were clips of her saying back 20 some odd years ago in San Francisco politics that the government should pay for trans surgeries for people in prison. A moment that I'm sure she wishes she could have erased. But this is the Republican strategy. They don't want us talking about the economy because, nine, 10 out of the last 11 recessions happened during Republican presidencies. They don't want us talking about the national debt because our $38, $39 trillion national debt, on which we pay $1 trillion a year in interest, which could fund free college for everyone or a national health care program. That debt is entirely the result of the Reagan tax cuts, the Bush tax cuts, the Trump tax cuts, and Bush's two wars. They don't want us talking about the fact that on January 1st of next year, just 6 months down the road, a little less than 6 months from now, that several million Americans are going to lose their Medicaid. Old people are going to be kicked out of nursing homes. Young people are going to lose access to medication and physicians. They don't want us talking about that because that was part of their one big, beautiful bill. They don't want us talking about their efforts to suppress the vote. You know, this so-called SAVE Act that says that if your name on your driver's license is different from the name on your birth certificate and you never went before a judge to get your name legally changed, you can't vote, which is something like 80 million American married women. They don't want us talking about any of that stuff. They want us talking about, whether men are in women's sports. There's like a tiny handful of trans people participating in sports nationwide. And to the best of my knowledge, at the moment, there's no controversy around any of them. They're not in sports where it would make a huge difference. But this is the hill that they want to die on. It's just crazy. This anti-trans bigotry, the anti, just the whole thing. It's just wrong. All right, I'll pick up your calls on the other side of the break. Casey in Los Angeles is up next. Stick around. It's 51 minutes past the hour. I'll be back with you in 60 seconds.

Hey, thanks so much for sharing our program and for reaching out to our stations and sponsors and letting them know that you're listening. It really means a lot to us. So Republicans are constantly trying to figure out ways to prevent people from voting. Why? Because they have nothing to offer people other than, you know, bigotry and misogyny and hate and stuff like that. Oh, and tax cuts for billionaires. So in 2020, the early polling down in Texas was showing that Donald Trump was going to lose to Joe Biden. Now, keep in mind, this was also during the pandemic. And so Attorney General Ken Paxton, Republican, now impeached, came up with a bright idea to scare people away from voting in Harris County, exclusively in Houston. 4.7 million people, 2.5 million registered voters. And so he forbade the county from mailing out applications for mail-in ballots and then went on Steve Bannon's show to brag about how they wanted to send out 2.5 million ballots and we were able to stop every one of them, thus giving the election to Trump in Texas. It's amazing. There's a whole piece about it over at HartmanReport.com. Check it out.

0: past the hour, and indeed, that's what he's calling it. Casey in Los Angeles. Hey, Casey, what's on your mind today?
1: Hey, Tom, these certainly are times that tests Bernie's statement about despair not being an option, isn't it?
0: Indeed.
1: For heaven's sakes.
0: Indeed, but I'm not willing
1: anyway,
0: to go there.
1: Thank God, and thank God you're saying that every day to remind us. I was watching a documentary last night, an old one, frankly, called Murder, Spies, and Voting Lies, and it talked about the 2004 election and how votes were flipped, literally, from John Kerry to Bush, and how Kerry wouldn't
0: in Ohio
1: fight, how he wouldn't fight to protest what was going on because he didn't want to get in the way of his running again in 2008. Of course, that didn't happen.
0: Right.
1: But my question for you is, if you were Al Gore or if you were the Democratic Party in 2000, what else would you have done or how would you have handled the way things played out with Bush being given the presidency?
0: Yeah. Well, at the time of the election, and probably for several weeks thereafter, Al Gore did not know that Jeb Bush had purged the voting rolls of black people in Florida, and you know, which provided for Georgia's 537 vote victory margin. But what he did know was that Clarence Thomas had been appointed to the Supreme Court by Bush's daddy, and Antonin Scalia, his sons, were working for the Bush campaign. And Clarence Thomas's wife, Ginny, was interviewing people for the Bush White House. And those are all clear ethical violations. And Al Gore should have absolutely raised holy screaming hell about it. And he didn't. The Democrats always are like, well, we're just nice guys. We just want to govern for the better of the people. So let's move past all this treason that these Republicans are committing, and let's talk about how to save Social Security. And I'm like, screw that. So,
1: Gore could also have protested the stopping of the vote count.
0: Yes. Yeah, absolutely. The Florida Supreme Court ordered that there be a recount. And the recount, by the way, would have shown, because we know this now, because the New York Times, the Washington Post, and the Gannett newspapers actually got all the ballots. It took them a year. It was November of the following year that was published. But what they found is that by pretty much any measure, Al Gore would have won the election. The Ninth Amendment to the Constitution, no, is it the Ninth or Tenth? I think it's the Tenth Amendment to the Constitution, says any powers that the Constitution doesn't reserve to the federal government belong to the states. The state Supreme Court in Florida, and only states can run elections, the state Supreme Court in Florida said, we require a recount. The recount had started, and the U.S. Supreme Court stopped it. Clarence Thomas and Antonin Scalia stopped that recount, and that was a crime. I mean, that was a violation of the Tenth Amendment itself right there. So, yeah, I think that Al Gore had all kinds of reasons to yell and scream. You know, he came to Portland, and I introduced him at the Rose Garden here at the big event and spent some time with him backstage beforehand. And I think he's very regretful that he didn't fight harder. Casey, I got to run. Good talking to you. Thank you so much for the call. Greg, I'm sorry I didn't get to you tomorrow, right? Thanks so much for being with us today. We'll be back tomorrow, same time, same place. In the meantime, don't forget, democracy is not a spectator sport. It requires all of us. That includes you. So get out there, get active, tag your, and double check your voter registration at vote.org. Have a great afternoon. Be good to yourself and the folks around you. I'll catch up with you tomorrow. Stay safe.
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3: George Orwell spoke bluntly about the nefarious nature of advertising, calling it, quote, the rattling of a stick inside a swill bucket. Even Orwell, though, would have been astonished by the cacophony of swill bucket advertising currently being blasted at us by Amazon, Google, Meta, and other profiteering tech giants. What are they trying to sell? Pure hogwash. Having spent billions to develop artificial intelligence so humanoid robots can displace workers, the tech geniuses are now rushing to build thousands of vast computer data centers necessary to power their brave new AI world. Each center will suck up local water supplies, drastically raise people's utility bills, create monstrous industrial blight and pollution, and enthrone such autocratic thugs as Bezos, Musk, and Zuckerberg as absentee political bosses with domineering power over each locality. But the billionaires forgot something. You and me, we the people, are in open rebellion against this Orwellian future, with officials in multiple states and localities just saying hell no to the profiteers' invasive scams. Thus, the billionaire hucksters are frantically rattling their swill sticks. For example, Mark Zuckerberg, whose Meta Goliath already operates 26 massive data centers and is now spending $600 billion to plop more of them in our communities, has launched a multi-million dollar offensive to beat back local opponents. It's running BS television ads in state capital cities, financing political candidates to hype the data centers, deploying untold numbers of lobbyists to rig the rules against opponents, and hiring an army of, quote, community affairs agents to spread AI propaganda. This is Jim Hightower saying they have the fat cats, but a groundswell of us alley cats has them on the run. To get involved, go to MediaJustice.org/tools.

Trump's Iran deal hands Tehran the prize. Secret memos reveal a habeas corpus plot. The FBI raids voter registration. An exercise turns back the heart 20 years? Good morning. This is the Commonwealth Report, news for the public, not the powerful. You can follow us at commonwealthreport.news and get this in your email every morning. Did Trump just hand Iran everything it wanted? After months of a brutal war, President Trump says he's finally got a deal with Iran. And when you read the fine print, sure looks like Tehran walked off with the prize. The Strait of Hormuz reopens with no tolls. The American blockade comes down. There's a 60-day ceasefire. And $24 billion in frozen Iranian money gets released, half of it before the talks even start. The hard nuclear questions? Kicked down the road. Iran's missiles and its proxy armies? Not even in the deal. Experts say Iran offered Trump a better nuclear deal before the war than this one. Trump's out there calling it, quote, a great deal. He started a war, he sidelined our allies, and Iran came out ahead. When you go to war and the other side gets the better end, that's not victory. That's a defeat dressed up for the cameras. Were Trump and J.D. Vance ready to cancel a constitutional right? Secret White House memos just surfaced, and they're chilling. Last year, top aide Stephen Miller pushed hard to suspend habeas corpus, the right that lets you challenge your own arrest in court. The goal was to speed up deportations and get around the judges slowing them down. A White House lawyer named Will Scharf wrote a confidential memo warning it would blow up in their faces. He reminded them that denying habeas was, quote, a key grievance of the American Revolution. When that stalled, they started eyeing the Insurrection Act instead. Vice President Vance argued for using it to crush the protests in Minnesota. Consider that. The people you elected sat in a room and debated suspending one of the oldest rights we have, dates back to 1215. Who decides who gets federal money? Russell Vogt, Trump's budget director and an architect of Project 2025, has a new plan. Under his proposed rule, political appointees would personally review every federal grant before it goes out. We're talking about more than $1 trillion that Congress already approved. Scientists, public health groups, and disaster agencies are sounding the alarm. Congresswoman Rosa DeLauro put it plainly. The test, she says, will be, quote, are you sufficiently loyal to the president? Fail that test and you could lose disaster relief, research into cures, even your local Head Start. More than 300 organizations have begged Vogt to back off. This isn't budgeting. It's a loyalty machine for handing out your tax dollars. And Congress should control that purse, not one man. Surprise, they're coming for the people who register voters. On Thursday, FBI agents raided the Cleveland offices of the Ohio Organizing Collaborative. It's a grassroots group that's been registering voters since 2007. Agents seized documents and computers, then fanned out to the homes of staff and volunteers, pressing them for information. The supposed reason is an investigation into so-called voter fraud, the same fraud that study after study shows barely exists. And this is happening in a swing state with hot races for governor and Senate this fall. Board member Prentice Haney says investigators have no evidence of any wrongdoing. Let's be clear about what this is. Registering people to vote is not a crime. Using the FBI to scare them off is the real threat to democracy. When the government starts treating voter drives like crime scenes, every one of us should be worried. Floating solar panels save water and cut your bills. Here's some good news out of Southern Oregon. The state just switched on its first floating solar array, more than 1,700 panels sitting right on top of a Medford irrigation reservoir. They'll power about 60 homes plus the irrigation district and the city. And because the panels shade the water, they'll stop more than 1.5 million gallons from evaporating every year. It's a community solar project, so renters and low-income folks can subscribe and save as much as 40% on their power bills. Project leader Julie O'Shea says it's helping people save money on energy bills now. One smart idea, cleaner power, cheaper bills, and water saved in a drought. That's what government can do when it works for we the people. You can turn your heart back 20 years. Here's some hope you can act on. Researchers at the University of Texas put 61 out-of-shape middle-aged adults on a structured exercise program for 2 years. The result was stunning. Their hearts got younger by about 20 years. 50-somethings ended up with a heart of a 30-year-old. They worked out 4 days a week, mixing easy days with hard ones.
Heart disease is still the number one killer in this country, so this matters. There's one catch. The researchers found that if you wait until 65 to start, your heart can't fully bounce back, although it does go a long way. So the message is simple. Don't wait. Your heart will thank you. And it's never too early to start moving. And that's the way it is today, Monday, June 15th, 2026. I'm Tom Hartman. You can now hear The Hartman Report, our free daily one-hour podcast. The Hartman Report covers the highlights of our program every day, and you can listen anywhere, anytime. It's news, opinion, and debate. 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
1: Hey, top of the brand new week to you from, I think it's going to be like 100 degrees here in Portland today. It's going to be, well, certainly well into the 90s. It hit 90 yesterday. So get ready, those of you east of us. It's coming. Whoa. Today and tomorrow, I guess, we're going to get really whacked. Louise and I went to see Disclosure Day yesterday, by the way, the new Steven Spielberg movie. Oh, my God. This is one. You know, I last week I was telling you that we went to see Pressure, the story of D-Day, which I thought was the best, one of the best movies I've seen in a decade. This was right up there. This was such an incredible movie. I strongly encourage you to go see it. You're going to love it. It's just, it's edge of your seat. It's just amazing. And also on Sunday, I was on C-SPAN. I'll get the link out. I guess we'll put it out tomorrow, but or Sue will put it in the Daily Stack today, I'm sure, at tom.tv. All right, we got a lot to talk about today. What desperate regimes do before they fall. I want to get into that in just a moment. Also, were Trump and J.D. Vance ready to cancel a constitutional right? And they're coming for the people who register voters, all that in the first hour. In our second hour, who decides who gets federal money now? A new plan from Russell Vogt that's going to shock you. Also, can floating solar panels save water and cut your bills, your electric bills? Yes, they can. It's happening here in Oregon. I'll tell you all about that. And our geeky science today, can you turn back the age of your heart by 20 years if you're in your middle years? It's just an astonishing study that was just published. In the third hour of our program, our one guest today, Heidi Sigmund Kuda, also known as Betty Dangerous, is going to be with us about what Estonia knows about how to prosecute treason. And they are doing it aggressively. My op-ed today, my daily takeover at HartmanReport.com, is titled, What Desperate Regimes Do Before They Fall? And what got me thinking about this was a couple of things. Number one, you've got the whole Trump regime and the Republicans in Congress doing everything they can to make it harder to vote, using this phony voter fraud canard Trump is still pushing for the SAVE Act, which would prevent married women from voting. Or at least, you know, tens of millions of them. Even Republicans are pushing back on that one. They're hearing from their female voters, I suspect. But now you've got the post office saying that we will not deliver ballots to people in states that haven't given Trump their entire voter registration list. Trump, of course, wants to compile a national voter registration list so that he can begin purging people from the voting rolls. We saw this back in 2000. Jeb Bush was the governor of Florida. George Bush was the governor of Texas. George was running for president. Jeb directed his Secretary of State, Catherine Harris, to take a list of felons, Texas prisoners, and merge it and purge it against the voter rolls in Florida, many of whom had the same or very similar names. A lot of Jose Gonzalez's and Jim Washington's in there, right? And the result was, you know, somewhere in the neighborhood of 10 to 80,000, depending on whose numbers you use. 10,000 is the ProPublica number, or the Brennan Center number, excuse me. 80,000 is the number Greg Palast came up with. Mostly black voters were knocked off the voting rolls, which allowed George W. to become president in 2000 with a 537-vote margin. So we've seen this movie before. We know how it works. It made a Republican president in 2000. And that's what they're planning on doing again, right? Prevent people from voting. And, you know, as Greg Palast documented, they prevented almost 4 million, a little over 4 million people. About 3 million of them were prevented from voting. Another roughly million of them had their votes challenged and were not counted. So about 4 million people, according to Greg Palast's numbers, from federal and state sources. This isn't stuff he made up or investigated. And this is a guy with a degree in statistics. He knows what he's talking about. In addition to being an internationally recognized reporter for BBC, he broke the story of Catherine Harris stealing the election in 2000 for George Bush. So, you know, it's all out there. So now you've got the Postal Service saying this. You've got Steve Bannon saying, we're going to have ice around the polls come November. I mean, they're doing everything they can. All right. So I was thinking about that. And then at the same time, this story comes out in the New York Times. It broke last night. It's in the paper this morning about how Stephen Miller and J.D. Vance want Trump to suspend habeas corpus. Now, in 1215, in the year 1215, the British nobility cornered King John on a plane in Runnymede and forced him to sign a document called the Magna Carta. And the Magna Carta had a bunch of provisions. I think it was like item number 30 or 32. It's been about a decade since I've read the Magna Carta, but it had a bunch of provisions in it. But the main one was, you may not arrest us noblemen without due process of law, without a court, without a judge signing off on it, and without our having the ability to challenge it. And that right to challenge your arrest and detention is referred to by the Latin words, show us the body, or present the body, or preserve the body, habeas corpus. And thus was born in the year 1215 the right to habeas corpus. It was such an important right. It was at the foundation of our American Revolution. As one of the lawyers in the White House pointed out, pushing back on Stephen Miller's desire to suspend it. It has been suspended four times in our nation's history, each time during war. And the most recent was during World War II, when President Roosevelt wrongly, although in the Karamatsu case, the Supreme Court case, with the permission of the Supreme Court, suspended habeas corpus so that he could arrest Japanese ancestry American citizens and put them in concentration camps. One of the dark stains on American history. The last time before that was when Abraham Lincoln suspended habeas corpus because we were in the middle of the Civil War. Now, the provision for habeas corpus is built right into Article 1 of the Constitution. It says, you know, there shall be no suspension of habeas corpus unless during time of war or invasion. And it's not the president who can suspend it, it's Congress. Now, Lincoln was the only president who actually suspended it, but he did it during a long congressional recess. There was no Congress at that time. They were out. They were gone. So, you know, Lincoln did it himself, and he was later backed up by the Supreme Court. So anyhow, they're calling for this. And then the other thing that hit me was Todd Blanche. Todd Blanche, a few months ago at CPAC in Dallas, he got up and he said, and I quote, "Everybody's afraid that the next administration, if we don't win, we're going to all be investigated and indicted." So Todd Blanche, you know, I mean, John Mitchell was Richard Nixon's attorney general. Todd Blanche is Donald Trump's attorney general. Or acting attorney general. Nixon's attorney general, John Mitchell, went to prison for 19 months, if I'm remembering correctly, for the corruption in the Nixon White House. And it reminded me of these two German lawyers, Hans Frank and Roland Freisler, who basically were the Todd Blanches of Germany. Frank was hanged after the Nuremberg trials. Freisler was killed in an Allied bombing during the very end of the war. But these were just brutal, brutal men who were held to account. And I think that what's going on here is that there's a bunch of people inside the Trump administration right now who are worried that, you know, if the Democrats take power, they will be held to account. They're not going to be hanged or bombed or something. You know, I mean, it's not going to be like the German guys. It's going to be more like John Mitchell, but clearly that's what has Todd Blanche so concerned. So what do we do about this? We register to vote. We make sure everybody we know is registered to vote. We let our legislators know that having the post office ban our ballots is wrong, that voter suppression is un-American, and that it's time to stand up. And hopefully the individual state attorneys general will start getting serious about enforcing the law. 15 minutes, just about 16 minutes past the hour. I'll be back with more of the news of the day and your calls.
0: This is the Tom Hartman Program.
1: In America, from the GOP's weapons of mass deception. I'll be right back with you.

0: And welcome back. Don in Pittsburgh, Kansas. Hey, Don, what's on your mind today?
1: Well, you know, in addition to these ominous, you know, and expected developments, I mean, it didn't come as a surprise what they're doing to try and derail this election. I mean, they're in, you know, there's this endless process going on in with Iran, you know, where they keep attacking Iran. And, you know, Trump claimed, apparently for the 39th time in 105 days, that he had an agreement.
0: Yeah.
1: Well, are we really going to believe this? I mean,
0: yeah, it was supposed to be signed on his birthday. Then it was going to be signed today. And now it's going to be signed on Friday. And we don't even know the details. And Iran is saying, what are you talking about?
1: Well, Iran says that we have to pay them something, you know,
0: $300 billion.
1: Large amount of money, which is that money that was impounded from the Shah's purchase of weapons. And this, you know, Obama sent some in cash, which included interest payments.
0: Mm-hmm.
1: And everybody, you know, they all worked up about that and everything. Well, anyhow, it's just unreal. And, you know, if they had left well enough alone, they'd had another 10 or 15 years of dominating the Near East and taking a skim off of everything.
0: Yeah.
1: Now, you know, this is going to end up with the U.S. being pushed out of the Middle East.
0: Oh, yeah. This was all about Netanyahu looking at going to prison. I mean,
1: one of the other big things about
0: that's
1: it.
0: That's what provoked the whole thing. So, yeah. Well said,
1: Don. He's been trying to get us to attack Iran for 40 years.
0: Yep. And no president before Trump was stupid enough to do it. Don, thank you. Well said. Joe in Oklahoma City, Oklahoma. Hey, Joe, what's up?
2: Hey, Tom. I just wanted to congratulate you on a fantastic performance on C-SPAN. I thought it was just a home run every other minute.
0: Oh, thank you.
2: The only thing I wish you had done, and this is why I would only give you a 99.9 rating, is you didn't get a chance to kind of really get into why this concept from the, you know, the right wingers that are in that disinformation blender, where they have this idea that Joe Biden, I mean, they really have this idea that Joe Biden said, okay, open all the borders, all the people working on border security, just stand down, let them all come straight through.
0: Right. Which is a lie. I called that out as a lie. I said, you know, this guy said that, and I said, that's a lie. But you're right, I didn't get any into a lengthier explanation.
2: Yeah, and I think that the issue there is it's something, when everybody goes Democratic messaging, they could improve that. But the one thing that they failed to do, even Harris did a terrible job at this, and I don't know if it's sometimes it's intentional, but they always miss the opportunity because you never know who's listening. And believe me, some of the right wingers are glued on this stuff, is to educate. When you
0: here's their rationale, Joe. If we push back on Republican lies, in order to push back, we first have to repeat the lie. This is the old don't think about an elephant. As soon as I say don't think about an elephant, what do you have to do in order to not think about an elephant? You have to think about the elephant. And so the Democrats don't want to

0: companies, AI companies associated with the U.S. government.
1: Got it.
2: Tired of spin and billionaire-backed news? The Commonwealth Report delivers truth with backbone. 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Democracy belongs to you. So what do we call the really, really mind-bogglingly rich? You know, at the founding of the Republic, they were referred to as speculators or moneyed interests or aristocrats. In the years leading up to the Civil War, we called them the cotton lords and the plantation aristocracy. In the late 19th century, they were the robber barons. In the 1930s, FDR called them the economic royalists. But since the Reagan Revolution, we've just called them billionaires. And now, you know, some of them want to call themselves tech bros. Like, that's kind of a good thing, you know, like tech is positive and bros, you know, like Mark Zuckerberg saying we need more masculine energy in American business culture. So we need a new phrase. I would like to suggest the morbidly rich. Morbidly suggests unhealthy. And the vast riches that some of these people have is unhealthy to our democracy, particularly since five Republicans on the Supreme Court said that morbidly rich people can buy politicians. And it's unhealthy for them, too. So morbidly rich. There's an op-ed over at HartmanReport.com all about it. Check it out.

23 minutes past the hour. Frustrated by the courts, Trump wades suspending a constitutional right. That's the headline over in the New York Times today by Maggie Haberman and Jonathan Swan. This is, it's not an excerpt, but it's based on this new book that they have coming out, Regime Change, which is going to come out in the next couple of weeks. They're just relentlessly promoting this book, but apparently it's got some really mind-boggling stuff in it. And the main one is this, there is this arch conservative lawyer inside the White House who's actually kind of portrayed as the hero of this story. He's the guy who wrote the memo saying, pushing back against Stephen Miller and J.D. Vance, saying, let's suspend habeas corpus and invoke the Insurrection Act. Is saying, quote, even where Congress has explicitly suspended habeas corpus rights, the Supreme Court has held that some alternative process must be provided to defendants with procedural safeguards akin to habeas corpus action. It prevents, in effect, government actors from detaining, imprisoning, or executing individuals arbitrarily. Which, of course, is exactly what they want to do. You know, it's pretty mind-boggling. I mean, you can check it out over at the New York Times today, but it's... Meanwhile, on Thursday of last week, FBI agents raided the offices in Ohio of the Ohio Organizing Collaborative. This is a pro-democracy nonprofit that registers voters. Keep in mind, you know, the control of the Senate may depend on whether Sherrod Brown, the Democrat who was replaced by J.D. Vance in the last election with, I think it was $14 million from Peter Thiel, whether Sherrod Brown gets his seat back. I mean, you know, he's running for the Senate. There's also a big gubernatorial race there, you know, where there's a Democrat who actually has a chance. And so the Republicans are freaking out. And Ohio being one of the most politically corrupt states in the United States.

0: States has been for, well, basically about three decades since the Republicans took over. It's become this kind of, you know, northern Georgia. So anyhow, Prentice Haney, who is a board member of the Ohio Organizing Collaborative, was talking about how not only did the FBI agents come into the organization and walk away with all their computers, basically shutting them down, but they also went to the homes of the people who work for the organization, people on the board of directors, people who are supporters, people who have volunteered, and basically threatened and intimidated them. This is what Prentice Haney said. He said, agents are basically trying to fish for information. They had agents all across the state going to civil rights leaders and community leaders' doors, intimidating them, coming and demanding that they talk about literally anything they would ask. They asked them if they're committing voter fraud in front of their houses with their children, following them to work and school. It's just straight-up intimidation tactics. This should be a much bigger story. I mean, this should be a massive story that it has begun, right? This is how, these are Putin tactics. This is straight out of Putin's Russia. Go after the people who are registering people to vote. Go after the people who are advocates for democracy. Because Donald Trump and J.D. Vance and Stephen Miller and Vladimir Putin do not believe in democracy. They want an authoritarian, top-down, all power with the president. I think you could probably add Russell Vogt to that list. You know, this is the essence of Project 2025, right? The imperial presidency. So what say you? I'll pick up your calls on the other side of the break. Stick around.
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0: Helping you win the water cooler wars. I'll be right back with you.

Trump's Iran deal hands Tehran the prize. Secret memos reveal a habeas corpus plot. The FBI raids voter registration. An exercise turns back the heart 20 years? Good morning. This is the Commonwealth Report, news for the public, not the powerful. You can follow us at commonwealthreport.news and get this in your email every morning. Did Trump just hand Iran everything it wanted? After months of a brutal war, President Trump says he's finally got a deal with Iran. And when you read the fine print, sure looks like Tehran walked off with the prize. The Strait of Hormuz reopens with no tolls. The American blockade comes down. There's a 60-day ceasefire. And $24 billion in frozen Iranian money gets released, half of it before the talks even start. The hard nuclear questions? Kicked down the road. Iran's missiles and its proxy armies? Not even in the deal. Experts say Iran offered Trump a better nuclear deal before the war than this one. Trump's out there calling it, quote, a great deal. He started a war, he sidelined our allies, and Iran came out ahead. When you go to war and the other side gets the better end, that's not victory. That's a defeat dressed up for the cameras. Were Trump and J.D. Vance ready to cancel a constitutional right? Secret White House memos just surfaced, and they're chilling. Last year, top aide Stephen Miller pushed hard to suspend habeas corpus, the right that lets you challenge your own arrest in court. The goal was to speed up deportations and get around the judges slowing them down. A White House lawyer named Will Scharf wrote a confidential memo warning it would blow up in their faces. He reminded them that denying habeas was, quote, a key grievance of the American Revolution. When that stalled, they started eyeing the Insurrection Act instead. Vice President Vance argued for using it to crush the protests in Minnesota. Consider that. The people you elected sat in a room and debated suspending one of the oldest rights we have, dates back to 1215. Who decides who gets federal money? Russell Vogt, Trump's budget director and an architect of Project 2025, has a new plan. Under his proposed rule, political appointees would personally review every federal grant before it goes out. We're talking about more than $1 trillion that Congress already approved. Scientists, public health groups, and disaster agencies are sounding the alarm. Congresswoman Rosa DeLauro put it plainly. The test, she says, will be, quote, are you sufficiently loyal to the president? Fail that test and you could lose disaster relief, research into cures, even your local Head Start. More than 300 organizations have begged Vogt to back off. This isn't budgeting. It's a loyalty machine for handing out your tax dollars. And Congress should control that purse, not one man. Surprise, they're coming for the people who register voters. On Thursday, FBI agents raided the Cleveland offices of the Ohio Organizing Collaborative. It's a grassroots group that's been registering voters since 2007. Agents seized documents and computers, then fanned out to the homes of staff and volunteers, pressing them for information. The supposed reason is an investigation into so-called voter fraud, the same fraud that study after study shows barely exists. And this is happening in a swing state with hot races for governor and Senate this fall. Board member Prentice Haney says investigators have no evidence of any wrongdoing. Let's be clear about what this is. Registering people to vote is not a crime. Using the FBI to scare them off is the real threat to democracy. When the government starts treating voter drives like crime scenes, every one of us should be worried. Floating solar panels save water and cut your bills. Here's some good news out of Southern Oregon. The state just switched on its first floating solar array, more than 1,700 panels sitting right on top of a Medford irrigation reservoir. They'll power about 60 homes plus the irrigation district and the city. And because the panels shade the water, they'll stop more than 1.5 million gallons from evaporating every year. It's a community solar project, so renters and low-income folks can subscribe and save as much as 40% on their power bills. Project leader Julie O'Shea says it's helping people save money on energy bills now. One smart idea, cleaner power, cheaper bills, and water saved in a drought. That's what government can do when it works for we the people. You can turn your heart back 20 years. Here's some hope you can act on. Researchers at the University of Texas put 61 out-of-shape middle-aged adults on a structured exercise program for 2 years. The result was stunning. Their hearts got younger by about 20 years. 50-somethings ended up with a heart of a 30-year-old. They worked out 4 days a week, mixing easy days with hard ones.
Heart disease is still the number one killer in this country, so this matters. There's one catch. The researchers found that if you wait until 65 to start, your heart can't fully bounce back, although it does go a long way. So the message is simple. Don't wait. Your heart will thank you. And it's never too early to start moving. And that's the way it is today, Monday, June 15th, 2026. I'm Tom Hartman. You can now hear The Hartman Report, our free daily one-hour podcast. The Hartman Report covers the highlights of our program every day, and you can listen anywhere, anytime. 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

0: 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Check it out. Welcome back. 34 minutes past the hour. Trump had his gladiator cage match over the weekend on the White House lawn. Meerkat posted over on Blue Sky, "Nothing says dying civilization like gladiator fights at the Capitol for the emperor's amusement." It really is Caligula-like. And then this ass, the guy who beat the other guy senseless, right, technical knockout, gets up and grabs the microphone. He's Joe Rogan is interviewing him, of course, and Mark Zuckerberg is sitting by the president. And this guy grabs the microphone. "Michelle Obama's a man, am I right, America?" It's incredible. Kobe93 posts over on Blue Sky. Michelle Obama hasn't been first lady for a decade, and they still have her in their minds. Having a black family in the White House really broke them. I think it's true. I really think it's true. I think pretty much everything that has happened since 2016 has been blowback by white racists. And it's continuing, of course, you know, with Stephen Miller's effort to purge America of anybody who's brown or black or Asian. So what's on your mind today? Fuff in San Francisco. Hey, Fuff, what's up?
1: Hey, good morning. I called in a couple of weeks ago about canvassing in California's Central Valley in the newly created District 22, passed Proposition 50, and the progressive candidate, this is a first for this huge area, that's Kevin McCarthy land down in Bakersfield, Randy Villegas won the primary and is on the ballot in November.
0: Oh, that's great.
1: He's a progressive candidate, wants Medi-Cal, which is what Medicaid is in California, for all, free and tuition for college students, and a lot more regulation for the kind of, it's the California nobody knows about unless you're going to Corcoran Prison or Folsom Prison. It is really, it's not part of tech or Hollywood. And it's so exciting that this young guy is going to run.
0: Yeah.
1: And you had said to call back, and I went canvassing. I went to a couple small towns that were all farm worker towns, Spanish speaking. And many people had never voted. They're very discouraged. They voted for Randy Villegas.
0: That's great.
1: It was really.
0: That's great.
1: Yeah.
0: So he's probably going to get elected, right? Because he won the primary.
1: We hope so. His opponent, Valadao, is MAGA. Has closed hospitals. Voted for the murder bill last summer, and is really bad. It's just 100% corporate. Yeah. And these are places, I talked to somebody. I talked to people who hadn't ever been to dentists. Is very poor. And it's like Mississippi. It's all ag, big ag. And Randy Villegas is really an incredible first for the Central Valley in California.
0: That's great. Well, Fuff, thank you for the update. I appreciate it. And thanks for getting out there and being part of the solution. Good on you.
1: Maybe you can have Villegas on because he's a progressive candidate
0: some
1: point.
0: Yeah. Yeah, no problem. Any candidate who wants to come on this program, the door is open. We generally don't reach out to them, but feel free to let them know that they're welcome to reach out to us. Like I said, the door is open. We will take any candidate.
1: Thank you so much.
0: Okay,
1: bye-bye.
0: Sure enough. Jerry in Venice, California. Hey, Jerry, what's on your mind today?
2: Yeah, you've given us a book over time, and I think the title should be "Where's My Randolph Hearst?" for when Reagan came in, when he made him a citizen in days, you could explain
0: you're talking about
2: that
0: Murdoch,
2: to us.
0: Rupert Murdoch. Yeah. Reagan made Murdoch a citizen.
2: Yeah, but where the playoff of Roy Cohen.
0: Right, where's my Roy
2: Cohen? Where's my Roy Cohen?
0: Yeah,
2: it just, you've told us over time how he was so bigoted towards black people. I just can't believe people who hate black people.
0: Yeah.
2: You know, Roosevelt says an American is not a breed, but an ideal. Well, I carried around this ideal melon since I was 16 years old, pushing them through the L.A. produce market and had them on our trucks. And it's not, you know, what's an ideal melon look like? It's what's on the inside.
0: Mm-hmm.
2: So, but that name for that book that you've given us over time, I mean, it's, I didn't know all the stuff of the racist stuff that they pulled in Australia. So anyway, I'm here at the LAVA looking at General Shinseki's coastal redwoods about 60 feet tall here in the garden.
0: Oh, that's beautiful. So, that's beautiful. Well, have a great day, Jerry, and thanks for checking in with us.
2: Okay.
0: Good talking
2: to
0: you. Sure enough. Uncle Russell in Lafayette, Indiana. Hey, Russell, what's up?
3: Hey, Tom. I know it's not one of the topics on today's show, but...
0: That's okay. It's anything goes summer.
3: Okay, cool. My jaw just dropped to the floor, man. I just found out Fox bought Roku, and I watch Free Speech TV
0: really?
3: On my Roku device. So what's going to happen to you guys?
0: Well, that's interesting. I don't know. I didn't know that that had happened. I've not seen that anywhere. Where'd you learn that?
3: I get up every morning. I get on Fox, I get on a CNN's website just to see the headlines for today before I start watching you guys. So, yeah, I was on CNN.
0: Okay. I'll have to check it out, Russell. I don't know what that means, but we are on television on Roku, in homes all over America. So I don't know.
3: Yeah.
0: Russell, thanks for the heads up.
3: Yeah.
0: Nice to hear from you. Oops. Dave in Federal Way, Washington. Hey, Dave, what's up?
4: Hey, not too much, Tom. Hey, you mentioned Roland Freisler, that Nazi, People's Court. Even Adolf Hitler referred to him as that old Bolshevik.
0: Yeah.
4: All right, but because he had a lot of Russia connection.
0: He would scream at defendants. He would cut off their microphones. He loved to give out death sentences. He's the guy who sentenced Sophie and Hans Scholl to be guillotined for passing out flyers in Munich. I've been there.
4: Yeah, that Nazi People's Court. You were going to pretty much go to the gallows. But the thing, I mean, guaranteed. The reason why I brought that up is I don't know if you've heard about this Konstantin Malofovov. He's a Russian oligarch and media mogul, and apparently he has a lot of sway over MAGA. He owns this media company called Tsargrad, which used to be the name of Constantinople. But it's all dark enlightenment stuff, Tom. And, I wanted to mention the safety cult, because I think we are underestimating that. I kept seeing this drip, drip, drip of the military has made recruiting quotas under Trump, God save Trump, But I blew it off. But no, they lowered the standards is what they did. I went back and looked. They lowered a lot of the standards. And the reason why this is important is because I don't mean to pick on the young lady, but her name is Caroline Sunshine. They keep trotting her out. And honestly, I think she is an authentic person. I think she's for real. But she said something that caught my attention. She said that on the left, we call Trump a dictator. He's obviously not a dictator. He listens to the courts because of the Kennedy Center ruling, right? But then she said, and on top of everything else, Trump controls both branches of Congress. I'm like, see, in her young mind, I mean, this is generational now. Yeah. The president controls these things. And, and really it's like with this Iran deal, people are going to chalk this up to, well, maybe Trump can make it safe. This Iran deal is not going to make us safer. Right? Mm-hmm. We could not send soldiers onto land to open the Strait of Hormuz. That was the issue. We had to have boats, standoff range over the horizon range to even sneak them out.
0: Netanyahu finally found a functional idiot in the White House, somebody who would be stupid enough to try to kill the leadership of Iran and think that was going to change everything. I mean, after all, Reagan was the one who put into power these people, essentially. When the Iranian Revolution happened, Reagan was the guy. His campaign cut the deal. You guys hold the hostages. I'll get elected. We'll sell you spare parts for your American weaponry, which he did for 6 years. I mean, that's the essence of Iran-Contra. It was a deal to screw Jimmy Carter, and it worked. It's amazing. Dave, thank you very much. Chris in Littleton, Colorado. Hey, Chris, what's on your mind today?
5: Yeah, good morning, Tom. A couple of very interesting primary candidates in Montana.
0: Uh-huh.
5: They are both Democratic.
0: Is the primary this week?
5: I'm not sure when the primary is, but okay. Number one is Alani Bankhead. She's a retired U.S. Air Force lieutenant colonel in military intelligence.
0: Hmm.
5: But get this, she specialized in worldwide human trafficking and child abuse. And her goals, she stated her goals is to hold criminals in the U.S. government accountable and also affordable housing and health care.
0: Wow. Sounds like she's going to go after the Epstein files.
5: Yeah, that's what I was thinking. And she's like an expert on it.
0: Mm-hmm.
5: The other one was Sam Forstag.
0: Mm-hmm.
5: He's a career smoke jumper and a union representative
0: mm-hmm.
5: running for Congress.
0: Oh, that's great.
5: And his goals are to make life affordable for working people and unions for the working people.
0: Yeah, which would bring back the middle class. Well, I'm glad to hear that, Chris. Thanks for checking in with us from Colorado, and thank you for the update. It's 45 minutes past the hour. I'll be back with more of your calls in just a moment. Stay tuned. It's the Tom Hartman Program, the place where we dare to ask, is Walmart a person? And we dare to say, no, the Republicans on the Supreme Court lied to you about that one, too. We'll be right back.
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0: Your media 3 hours a day, 5 days a week, right here. I'll be right back with your phone.

0: And welcome back, Mike, in Fairfax, Virginia. Hey, Mike, what's up?
1: Yes, Tom, retired analyst Mike on Substack, retired Pentagon Iranian analyst. I'm glad a deal has been finally at least formulated. Now the hard part is going to be the negotiations, and I really need some real experts in that negotiation team for the U.S. One thing I discovered, I reread the Iran-Iraq War book this weekend, The Longest War, it was called. And basically, in 1982, Iran made a major mistake. They were offered a ceasefire because they had pushed the Iraqis all the way out of their territory. Mm-hmm. And Israel invaded Lebanon. And they were trying to get Iran to make a ceasefire so everybody could fight Israel. Because,
0: this was Saddam talking to Khomeini, right?
1: Right. Yeah. Right. Yeah. Yeah. They did. Yeah. But Iran insisted on removing Saddam. And that's when that's what killed any chance of having a ceasefire. So they have a tendency to push it too far, right. Push their demands too far.
0: Well, now this deal is postponed until Friday. So I think it's BS. I don't think Trump has got a deal.
1: Well, I think the problem right now is Hezbollah and Israel could always veto the deal by basically starting fighting again, which is really Iran and U.S. has to get out of this box that they've basically created for themselves.
0: Well, Netanyahu doesn't care. He's not reliant on Gulf oil.
1: I know. It only helps Israel if the war continues, of course.
0: Right, exactly. But it doesn't help Israel. It helps Netanyahu. There's a difference.
1: Well, yeah. Well,
0: there's a big difference.
1: Right. Well, it helps the right wing in Israel.
0: Yep.
1: To keep the war going.
0: Yep.
1: Okay, the other point I want to make is about Elon Musk. He's a trillionaire now, but he doesn't have enough resources to fund his own space effort to Mars. But what he can do with all that money is buy the U.S. government. So he can force all of us
0: to pay for it. Yeah. Well, and that's what he's been doing. I mean, he's been buying the U.S. government for some years now.
1: Yes.
0: You've got about 200 billionaire families who put up about a third of all the money that was spent in the last election. It's probably going to be half of this election. The billionaires are mobilizing, Mike. They are getting very, very active here in America.
1: Right. So all the working class has got to start understanding the billionaires are not on your side.
0: I know.
1: But they never were. I mean, even though he's claiming he's made, 4,000 new millionaires and 400, centimillionaires with his deal because he's offered stock options. But that's just a very tiny portion of the working class that ever going to benefit from this massive effort.
0: Yeah.
1: And we shouldn't do this effort unless we're absolutely sure that we can terraform Mars, which I think is impossible because they don't have a strong magnetic field, so they can't get an atmosphere.
0: No, I get it. I saw the article about the satellite that just went dark, that the solar winds have just blown away the Martian atmosphere and always will because the planet doesn't have a strong enough magnetic field. Thank you, Mike. Good talking to you. It's 10 minutes before the hour. I'll be back with you in 60 seconds.

0: Hey, thanks so much for sharing our program and for reaching out to our stations and sponsors and letting them know that you're listening. It really means a lot to us. And picking up your calls here, Sue in Belmont, Michigan. Hey, Sue, what's up?
1: Hi. Two things. First of all, I don't know if you had a chance to watch the Rise Up, Sing Out concert.
0: No, I didn't. I missed it. We went off to see this Spielberg movie instead.
1: You can watch it again. You can watch it on YouTube. Mm-hmm. It was awesome.
0: Cool.
1: It was awesome. It was the emphasis was on the First Amendment.
0: This was the counter programming to Trump's cage fight.
1: Yes. Yes. And then the other item I had, and I was raised in a Calvinist church. Mm-hmm. And there's a lot of things I do not agree with. But in the Reformed Church, a friend of mine, a classmate who lives in Canada, she said the Reformed Church in Canada has this thing called synod, and they study things to death.
0: Mm-hmm. Yeah.
1: And they studied the whole thing about Christian nationalism. And they came up with the conclusion that it is against the gospel of Jesus Christ, and it is a false religion.
0: Oh,
1: therefore,
0: I like
1: they're
0: that.
1: Against it.
0: Yeah, I mean, Jesus explicitly said, render unto Caesar what is Caesar and unto God what is God's. I mean, he perceived a separation of church and state.
1: Yeah, anyway, I thought that was good news. So, you know, for all my classmates who are still kind of Trump supporters, you know, something like this, you know, show them this. And I don't know that I think there's something on YouTube. I was going to watch it and I didn't.
0: That's fascinating. I'll have to look it up. The Calvinist Church. It's mostly Grand Rapids, right? Isn't that the kind of the epicenter of Calvinism in America?
1: Yeah, but now this is the Reformed Church. What happened was the Christian Reformed Church broke off of the Reformed Church. So the Reformed Church was there first.
0: Okay.
1: Because the Christian Reformed Church said they didn't think the Reformed Church was Christian enough.
0: Yeah, I get it. I get it. Sue, thanks. Thanks for the heads up on that. I appreciate it. Tony in Buffalo, New York. Hey, Tony, what's on your mind today?
2: Well, Tom, I don't know. I worked for the post office for a short period of time. Mm-hmm. And during that time, the United States Post Office stopped being part of the United States government.
0: Yeah, that must have been in the 70s. It was the mid-70s.
2: It's an independent organization.
0: Well, it's not fully independent. It's a federally chartered corporation.
2: It doesn't get a penny from the United States government, Tom.
0: It
2: hasn't for 30 years.
0: I get that.
2: It gets all its revenue from selling stuff and delivering mail. The United States government, by law, cannot tell the United States Post Office what mail it can deliver or pick up.
0: Well,
2: it is against the law for the government to do that.
0: The Postal Board of Governors establishes the rules for the post office, and the guy who's the postmaster general establishes the rules. And the postmaster general and the Republicans and the Postal Board of Governors want to say that they will refuse to deliver your ballot if you're in a state that doesn't go along with Trump.
2: According to what I know, that is not true. The postmaster general.
0: I read it in the New York Times. I read it in the Washington Post, which is owned by Jeff Bezos. I believe that to be the case. Tony, thank you for the call. Alfredo in Mountain View, California. Hey, Alfredo, what's up?
3: Hey, Tom, how are you?
0: I'm good. I'm fine. Hope you are, too. What's up?
3: Yeah, I'm sorry to hear about your cat, too. I wanted to tell you that.
0: Oh, thank you. Yeah. Wolfie passed away a couple weeks ago.
3: Yeah, sorry about that. I wanted to ask you if it's possible to have Mark Elias as a guest in your show.
0: We have reached out to Mark Elias probably 20 times in the last 2 years. Sean is constantly dinging. She's nodding her head at me as I'm saying this. And I think we're just not—I think we're too small potatoes for him. He only wants to do television, I'm guessing. because we just don't get a response. So, you know, I'm a big fan. I actually support him financially. I doubt he knows that. You know, I think he's doing God's work, but he has not condescended to come on the program.
3: Yeah, well, he's about one of my heroes. He's doing the hard work they're fighting for.
0: Yeah, he's a good guy.
3: That's too bad. Thank you, Tom. Yeah, that's all I needed to ask you. Thank you so much for everything you're doing.
0: Good talking to you, Alfred. Yeah. Thank you. Jerry in Kissimmee, Florida. Hey, Jerry, what's up?
4: Hey, Tom. It's been a long time since I left with you. Just a couple of things. One, I do want to mention the Knicks. I'll get to that. But as far as you're talking about, you know, the wealth and Elon Musk becoming a trillionaire, a few weeks ago, Bill Maher had two guests on. One, the guy Scaramucci, you may know, was in the Trump administration for a minute before Trump
0: fired
4: him.
0: He's been on the show, yeah, I know.
4: And then the former... Yeah, and the former head of Goldman Sachs. Mm-hmm. And it was really astounding as they talked about wealth and wealth accumulation and the former head of Goldman Sachs. Oh, this is great. And Musk and these guys, they keep making more money and they're doing this and it's fantastic. They should keep doing it. And, you know, it wasn't brought up in context about, sure, we've had our gilded age in this country, but you know, we know that Rockefeller went on to do the Rockefeller Foundation.
0: It's worse now than ever before. And by the way, Musk won't allow unions. I mean, you know, it's like, we're going to make money off these workers, but we're not going to share it with them. Jerry, thank you for the call. Spot on. I'll be back with you on the other side of the break. Who decides who gets federal money now? Stick around.
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6: While the production of my lowdown commentaries is high tech, I confess that I'm antiquated. I still write each piece in longhand, applying my ballpoint to paper. This has caused bewildered glances from some who see me scribbling away in local coffee shops and bars. Recently, one fellow sidled up and whispered, "Watch out! If they see you doing this, they'll haul you off to the Smithsonian." But we handwriters might not be as obsolete as the key tappers assume. A fast-spreading grassroots movement is calling for schools to re-emphasize the value of writing and printing by hand instead of being wholly dependent on machines. Already, 24 states, as varied as Mississippi and California, now require public schools to teach cursive writing in 3rd through 5th grades. This squares with new understanding of how brains absorb information. While keyboards are faster, the slower, more tactile act of handwriting creates longer-lasting comprehension of letters and better retention of the thoughts they convey. Neuroscientists find that rote keystrokes on a computer require little mental engagement, while physically drawing out words and ideas takes coordination of multiple areas of the brain to focus memory, eyes, and fingers on creating a written product. Just writing this piece conjured up a fond remembrance of my early childhood, sitting on the floor of our home learning to draw the ABCs, both print and cursive, on those line practice pads. It was both an artistic exercise and the development of a foundational tool for a life of learning. This is Jim Hightower saying, yes, computer literacy is an indispensable element of today's childhood curriculum, but so is the richer development of human thinking through putting pen to paper. So let's do both.
0: Trump's Iran deal hands Tehran the prize. Secret memos reveal a habeas corpus plot. The FBI raids voter registration. An exercise turns back the heart 20 years? Good morning. This is the Commonwealth Report, news for the public, not the powerful. You can follow us at commonwealthreport.news and get this in your email every morning. Did Trump just hand Iran everything it wanted? After months of a brutal war, President Trump says he's finally got a deal with Iran. And when you read the fine print, sure looks like Tehran walked off with the prize. The Strait of Hormuz reopens with no tolls. The American blockade comes down. There's a 60-day ceasefire. And $24 billion in frozen Iranian money gets released, half of it before the talks even start. The hard nuclear questions kick down the road. Iran's missiles and its proxy armies, not even in the deal. Experts say Iran offered Trump a better nuclear deal before the war than this one. Trump's out there calling it, quote, a great deal. He started a war, he sidelined our allies, and Iran came out ahead. When you go to war and the other side gets the better end, that's not victory. That's a defeat dressed up for the cameras. Were Trump and J.D. Vance ready to cancel a constitutional right? Secret White House memos just surfaced, and they're chilling. Last year, top aide Stephen Miller pushed hard to suspend habeas corpus, the right that lets you challenge your own arrest in court. The goal was to speed up deportations and get around the judges slowing them down. A White House lawyer named Will Scharf wrote a confidential memo warning it would blow up in their faces. He reminded them that denying habeas was, quote, a key grievance of the American Revolution. When that stalled, they started eyeing the Insurrection Act instead. Vice President Vance argued for using it to crush the protests in Minnesota. Consider that. The people you elected sat in a room and debated suspending one of the oldest rights we have, dates back to 1215. Who decides who gets federal money? Russell Vogt, Trump's budget director and an architect of Project 2025, has a new plan. Under his proposed rule, political appointees would personally review every federal grant before it goes out. We're talking about more than $1 trillion that Congress already approved. Scientists, public health groups, and disaster agencies are sounding the alarm. Congresswoman Rosa DeLauro put it plainly. The test, she says, will be, quote, are you sufficiently loyal to the president? Fail that test and you could lose disaster relief, research into cures, even your local Head Start. More than 300 organizations have begged Vogt to back off. This isn't budgeting. It's a loyalty machine for handing out your tax dollars. And Congress should control that purse, not one man. Surprise, they're coming for the people who register voters. On Thursday, FBI agents raided the Cleveland offices of the Ohio Organizing Collaborative. It's a grassroots group that's been registering voters since 2007. Agents seized documents and computers, then fanned out to the homes of staff and volunteers, pressing them for information. The supposed reason is an investigation into so-called voter fraud, the same fraud that study after study shows barely exists. And this is happening in a swing state with hot races for governor and Senate this fall. Board member Prentice Haney says investigators have no evidence of any wrongdoing. Let's be clear about what this is. Registering people to vote is not a crime. Using the FBI to scare them off is the real threat to democracy. When the government starts treating voter drives like crime scenes, every one of us should be worried. Floating solar panels save water and cut your bills. Here's some good news out of Southern Oregon. The state just switched on its first floating solar array, more than 1,700 panels sitting right on top of a Medford irrigation reservoir. They'll power about 60 homes plus the irrigation district and the city. And because the panels shade the water, they'll stop more than 1.5 million gallons from evaporating every year. It's a community solar project, so renters and low-income folks can subscribe and save as much as 40% on their power bills. Project leader Julie O'Shea says it's helping people save money on energy bills now. One smart idea, cleaner power, cheaper bills, and water saved in a drought. That's what government can do when it works for we the people. You can turn your heart back 20 years. Here's some hope you can act on. Researchers at the University of Texas put 61 out-of-shape middle-aged adults on a structured exercise program for 2 years. The result was stunning. Their hearts got younger by about 20 years. 50-somethings ended up with the heart of a 30-year-old. They worked out 4 days a week, mixing easy days with hard ones. Heart disease is still the number one killer in this country, so this matters. There's one catch. The researchers found that if you wait until 65 to start, your heart can't fully bounce back, although it does go a long way. So the message is simple. Don't wait. Your heart will thank you, and it's never too early to start moving. And that's the way it is today, Monday, June 15th, 2026. I'm Tom Hartman. You can now hear The Hartman Report, our free daily one-hour podcast. The Hartman Report covers the highlights of our program every day, and you can listen anywhere, anytime. It's news, opinion, and debate. 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
1: Welcome to the second hour of our program. One of the ways to exercise real power in government, in fact, arguably the single most important way, is not to stand, in the White House and make proclamations or give great speeches in Congress or whatever. It's to control the money. Our government is runs literally trillions of dollars through its fingers every year. And over a trillion of that is grants that are given to scientific organizations, social welfare groups, people doing good work, this whole spectrum of stuff. And if you can control that $1 trillion, then you can exercise significant influence over what gets done in America, what doesn't get done in America, what gets said in America, what doesn't get said, what gets researched, what doesn't get researched. And, now we've got an administration that has just come right out and said, anything that can help women, anything that can help people of color, Black people, Hispanic people, Asian people, Native people, anything that helps queer people is all considered DEI and is therefore verboten. It's illegal. It can't happen. It will not be funded. Over 300 organizations wrote a letter to the White House on Friday last week begging Russell Vought, the architect of Project 2025, the guy who came up with all these ways to destroy our government and turn basically everything over to the billionaires who have funded his career, begging him not to put political appointees, people whose sole loyalty is to Donald Trump, not to America, begging him not to put those people in charge of all of these grants, the scientific grants, the cultural grants, the foreign trade, everything. There's a public comment period that's supposed to end on July 13th. There have already been tens of thousands of comments saying, oh, my God, don't do it. I mean, we've seen this before, by the way. We've seen public comment periods where over 90% of the people are like, please, please, please don't do this. And the Trump administration just goes ahead and does it anyway. They don't give a rat's ass about what the public thinks because they're not serving the public. The Republican Party has not served the public since the end of the Eisenhower presidency or the beginning of the Nixon presidency, really. Their job, the GOP's job, and Eisenhower was just the exception to it because, by the way, this was true from 1920 to 1933, during the Harding and Coolidge and Hoover administrations as well. Their job is to serve the interests of the billionaires, the very, very rich, and the corporations that made them rich. And they've been doing that, very, very effectively for a long, long time. There was, there have been little hiccups, right? Abraham Lincoln was kind of a hiccup. He was the first Republican president and, held the Union together, a good guy. And then you had Teddy Roosevelt became president when McKinley was assassinated in 1901. Teddy Roosevelt, kind of the accidental president. Great documentary on his life, by the way. I think it's on Netflix. I might be wrong. It's a two-part series. It's really worth spending an hour or two watching. It's just brilliant. But anyhow, you had Teddy Roosevelt and the guy who followed him, William Howard Taft, who were both progressive Republicans. Yes, that was a thing. And they broke up the big trusts, and they instituted the estate tax, and they laid the foundation for the income tax, all this kind of stuff. But outside of those two little, in the 20th century, the two little blips were Roosevelt, Taft, and Eisenhower. In the 19th century, obviously, Lincoln. But outside of that, the GOP's number one job has been to serve the rich and powerful, period. And it's astonishing to me. I mentioned I was on C-SPAN yesterday morning. And you know, they have a Republican line that Republicans can call in on. And these guys are like living in la-la land. I mean, you know, oh, Donald Trump is saving the Republic. And, you know, finally, we're doing something about Iran. And I mean, just obvious stupid stuff. I mean, stuff that clearly indicates that they have no idea what's actually going on in the world. I'm not talking about opinion here. You know, I'm talking about facts. They're lacking actual facts. So anyhow, what Russell Vought wants to do is he wants to put ideologues in charge of all of this stuff. So, you know, if the cancer research is research into cancers that only women get, or cancers that, or diseases that predominantly affect black people, like sickle cell, it will probably be canceled. If it's research that might demonstrate the impact of climate change, it will be canceled. I mean, you know, they're gutting the National Weather Service and shutting down all of our ocean buoys all over the world that are monitoring ocean currents because they're showing the signature of global warming. And this is a Republican Party that has been captured since the 80s, really, when the Koch brothers first really got active and David Koch ran for vice president on the Libertarian ticket. Has been captured by fossil fuel billionaires and their companies. So this rule that Russell Vought wants to put into place would require a pre-issuance review of all federal grants, all federal grants. And the pre-issuance review would not be done by the agencies that are, in other words, before something even gets to a science agency or to the National Park Service or whatever, before it even gets there, there would be some person who has sworn loyalty to Donald Trump and thus gotten a political appointment who will pre-review it and decide whether it even gets to the agency. The rule explicitly says that there may be no distribution of federal grants to organizations that, quote, promote anti-American values or support ideologies that deny the biological reality of sex or the sex binary in humans. In other words, nothing for queer people. This is just, you know, the New York Times reported that the consequences of Vought's rule, quote, could fall harshest on health and science. Well, of course, these guys, since the Scopes monkey trial, conservatives have hated science. Well, hell, since Galileo, conservatives have hated science. George Benjamin is the chief executive, Dr. George's Benjamin, is the chief executive of the American Public Health Association. And he says this policy will, quote, devastate innovation, science, and research in the United States. This is an executive power grab that would hand presidential political appointees unchecked control over more than $1 trillion that Congress appropriated in the interests of all Americans. Congresswoman Rosa DeLauro of Connecticut says, and I quote, the test will be a simple one. Are you sufficiently loyal to the president? If the answer is no, the result, it will result in the denial of life-saving disaster relief, funding for research into cures, the closure of Head Start offices, and more. This is what it looks like when people take over, when oligarchs take over the government. What you're looking at here is oligarchy. It's pure and simple. Trump is a billionaire. He's an oligarch. He's got 13 billionaires in his cabinet. They're all oligarchs. You had an oligarch, Mark Zuckerberg, sitting next to him last night watching the cage fight. This is oligarchy. This is where the rich and powerful control the government and dictate its terms, run it for their own benefit, not for the benefit of anybody else. And the danger of oligarchy, and I've been saying this over and over, I wrote a whole book about this, the Hidden History of American Oligarchy. The danger of oligarchy is that it is always a transitional form of government, because the people eventually rebel. And when the people rebel against the oligarchs who are running the government, the oligarchs have two choices. They can squash that rebellion like a bug, which is what Putin did in the early 2000s in Russia, after Russia had become an oligarchy, you know, under Yeltsin. corrupt Yeltsin. Or when the country becomes an oligarchy and the people rebel, as happened here in the United States in 1933, the government can say, okay, we're going to back away from oligarchy. We're going to break up the big corporations. We're going to impose taxes on the oligarchs, on the very, very rich. We're going to raise the minimum wage. We're going to have widespread unionization. We're going to build a middle class. We are going to give back America to Americans, to the people, take it away from the oligarchs. We've done that twice. We did that in the 1890s with the Sherman Antitrust Act, and you know, which was followed up on by Teddy Roosevelt and William Howard Taft. And we did that in the 1930s, 40s, 50s, and 60s during the New Deal era. So how is it going to play out this time? Stay tuned. But I can tell you right now, what Russell Vogt is trying to do, what this administration is trying to do, is cement oligarchy in place in a way that it can't be challenged. I don't think it's going to work. I mean, I do think that over the next 2.5 years it's going to work. They are going to do this, and they're going to punish blue states, and they're going to punish queer people and black people and women. But I don't think it's going to last. I think the blowback is building.
0: This is the Tom Hartman Program.
1: 17 and a half minutes past the hour. We'll be back with more in just a moment.

0: And welcome back, Tom in Woodinville, Washington. Hey, Tom, thanks for listening to KBCS. What's up?
1: Hi, Tom. This goes along with your Anything Goes Summer, and I really like your trope on Station Break about playing music, playing the piano, and how it's good for your brain and all that stuff. It's true. I play my mandolin a lot.
0: That's great.
1: And I mean, sometimes I have to play in the garage, but it's hot and messy. But then I go into the living room, and it drives the family crazy.
0: That's what headphones are for, Tom.
1: it's acoustic.
0: Oh, I see.
1: So this is a light disagreement on your despair is not an option.
0: Mm-hmm.
1: So it drives the family crazy, so I have to go into despair bedroom.
0: Oh, yeah, okay. Got it.
1: Okay.
0: Yuck.
1: Anyway, thanks for what you do. Thanks for taking my call.
0: Oh, you're welcome, Tom. Thank you for calling. It's nice to hear from you.
1: See you, bye.
0: Yeah. Jim in Vancouver. Hey, Jim, what's up?
2: Morning, Tom.
0: Hey.
2: I postponed my morning stroll on the Columbia River yesterday to watch you on C-SPAN. And you did a great job. And I especially liked the way you, as soon as that one guy made a statement, you just quickly said, that's a lie, and left it at that. That worked really well.
0: Yeah, yeah. There were a couple of those.
2: yeah, there were a few of them. But I have one suggestion or observation is that when you say that we're the only country that doesn't have free health care and free higher education, that maybe you could change that to community-funded or government-sponsored, because I remember going to the caucus in 2016, and there are these kids that were saying, he's going to give me a free college education. Well, it's not free. It may not cost you much, but somebody has to pay for it.
0: And yeah, that's the old Republican trope. I think everybody understands that, Jim. I don't think that we need to accommodate the sensibilities of the conservatives.
2: I mean, I kind of like community-funded highways and fire department.

0: veterans to have government-funded health, literally socialist health care, but not the rest of us? I mean, you know, I'm looking at this going, screw you, Paul Rieckhoff. I mean, it just blew my mind.
1: And I think most people are pleased to be able to contribute to veterans' health care.
0: I am.
1: 99% I am.
0: God bless them. I mean, people put their lives on the line for this country. But in a way, we all put our lives on the line for this country. We're citizens of this country. We should enjoy the benefits of it. Jim, I'm out of time. I'm sorry. I got to run. But thanks for the call. And thank you for postponing your stroll to watch me on C-SPAN. That was very kind of you. And the call.
2: Stay out of the sun.
0: Okay. Talk to you soon. We'll be right back.

Want news that actually has your back? The Commonwealth Report brings you honest, unfiltered reporting. News for the public, not the powerful. Twice daily updates that matter. 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Take back your news. You know, Richard Nixon and Spiro Agnew both took cash bribes while they were in the White House. Since then, you know, the Supreme Court, or at least five Republicans on the Supreme Court, made it a lot easier for politicians to take bribes with their Citizens United decision, which basically legalized political bribery as long as it's done through campaigns or PACs or super PACs. But for some people, there's just never enough money, right? Donald Trump has been running small-time hustles to make money for decades, selling sneakers, Bibles, steaks, vodka, water. But now he's hit the big time. He's got these fungible tokens, right? Fungible crypto assets, which are basically just digital pictures of Donald Trump that say, fight, fight, fight. And he has turned them into an $8 billion machine. His wife is in on this, too, with his Trump coin. It's a new way that foreign powers and billionaires in the United States can just shovel money into Donald Trump's pocket. There's a whole article about it over at HartmanReport.com titled Presidential Payola, the Evolution of Political Bribery. Check it out. Welcome back. 23 minutes past the hour, and just a couple of kind of science-y things, and then I'll pick up your calls here on Anything Goes Summer. Here in Oregon, the Medford is a little town down in southern Oregon. The Medford Irrigation District Reservoir now has 1,700 solar panels floating on the top of it. These solar panels not only will prevent the evaporation of 1.5 million gallons of water every year, which is a lot of water that you really need. I mean, this is a reservoir that primarily provides water. I mean, it provides water to just the local communities and towns, but primarily for agriculture. So not only will that save 1.5 million gallons of water, but it's going to generate, they are generating now enough electricity to fully power 60 homes and the city government and the local water district, you know, the pumps and everything else. So this is kind of a cool thing. And hopefully, you know, it'll be done in more places. There's also, you know, and I know in California there are places where you've got irrigation ditches, essentially, that they're starting to cover with solar panels. Again, it prevents evaporation. You know, if we just... I read I think it was Bill McKibben was talking about this a year or two ago, how if every commercial and government building roof in America was covered with solar panels, we'd have enough electricity for the whole country. Just those, not just your homes. Anyhow, there's that. And then here's this amazing little bit of geeky science. This was researchers at the University of Texas. It was published in the peer-reviewed medical journal called Circulation. And what they did was they took a bunch of healthy but sedentary, inactive adults who are between 45 and 64 and put them on a two-year program where 4 days a week they got some exercise. A couple of those days they were just like walking a couple of miles, and a couple of those days they were doing really strenuous, get you out of breath kind of stuff. And what they found was that at the end of 2 years, their hearts, and they had a control group that didn't get the exercise, and so they compared to the control group. At the end of 2 years, their hearts were functioning as if they were 20 years younger. 20 years! They write, the sedentary aging is a

0: direct road to cardiac decay over decades of physical inactivity. The human left ventricle undergoes a dramatic architectural shift, becoming small, rigid, and physically noncompliant. This loss of elasticity closely mirrors the pathology seen in clinical heart failure with preserved ejection fraction, HFPEF, which is characterized by profound exercise intolerance. In other words, you just get out of breath really easily. So what they did is they put these people, and I can tell you, you know, Louise and I for, I don't know how many years now, it's been 4 or 5 years, every weekend we go out and we climb a mountain over in Forest Park and get seriously out of breath. I mean, a mile up and a mile down. And our heartbeat, our resting heartbeat rates, mine has dropped almost 20 beats per minute. Louise's is in the teens. Our peak heartbeat rates have slowed down. I mean, according to my biosensors, as it were, you know, my Apple Watch and stuff like that, I'm a lot younger than my body thinks I am, so not bad. Try it out. Get your exercise.
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0: 27 minutes past the hour. What's on your mind? I'll pick up your calls right after the break.

Trump's Iran deal hands Tehran the prize. Secret memos reveal a habeas corpus plot. The FBI raids voter registration. An exercise turns back the heart 20 years? Good morning. This is the Commonwealth Report, news for the public, not the powerful. You can follow us at commonwealthreport.news and get this in your email every morning. Did Trump just hand Iran everything it wanted? After months of a brutal war, President Trump says he's finally got a deal with Iran. And when you read the fine print, sure looks like Tehran walked off with the prize. The Strait of Hormuz reopens with no tolls. The American blockade comes down. There's a 60-day ceasefire. And $24 billion in frozen Iranian money gets released, half of it before the talks even start. The hard nuclear questions? Kicked down the road. Iran's missiles and its proxy armies? Not even in the deal. Experts say Iran offered Trump a better nuclear deal before the war than this one. Trump's out there calling it, quote, a great deal. He started a war, he sidelined our allies, and Iran came out ahead. When you go to war and the other side gets the better end, that's not victory. That's a defeat dressed up for the cameras. Were Trump and J.D. Vance ready to cancel a constitutional right? Secret White House memos just surfaced, and they're chilling. Last year, top aide Stephen Miller pushed hard to suspend habeas corpus, the right that lets you challenge your own arrest in court. The goal was to speed up deportations and get around the judges slowing them down. A White House lawyer named Will Scharf wrote a confidential memo warning it would blow up in their faces. He reminded them that denying habeas was, quote, a key grievance of the American Revolution. When that stalled, they started eyeing the Insurrection Act instead. Vice President Vance argued for using it to crush the protests in Minnesota. Consider that. The people you elected sat in a room and debated suspending one of the oldest rights we have, dates back to 1215. Who decides who gets federal money? Russell Vogt, Trump's budget director and an architect of Project 2025, has a new plan. Under his proposed rule, political appointees would personally review every federal grant before it goes out. We're talking about more than $1 trillion that Congress already approved. Scientists, public health groups, and disaster agencies are sounding the alarm. Congresswoman Rosa DeLauro put it plainly. The test, she says, will be, quote, are you sufficiently loyal to the president? Fail that test and you could lose disaster relief, research into cures, even your local Head Start. More than 300 organizations have begged Vogt to back off. This isn't budgeting. It's a loyalty machine for handing out your tax dollars. And Congress should control that purse, not one man. Surprise, they're coming for the people who register voters. On Thursday, FBI agents raided the Cleveland offices of the Ohio Organizing Collaborative. It's a grassroots group that's been registering voters since 2007. Agents seized documents and computers, then fanned out to the homes of staff and volunteers, pressing them for information. The supposed reason is an investigation into so-called voter fraud, the same fraud that study after study shows barely exists. And this is happening in a swing state with hot races for governor and Senate this fall. Board member Prentice Haney says investigators have no evidence of any wrongdoing. Let's be clear about what this is. Registering people to vote is not a crime. Using the FBI to scare them off is the real threat to democracy. When the government starts treating voter drives like crime scenes, every one of us should be worried. Floating solar panels save water and cut your bills. Here's some good news out of Southern Oregon. The state just switched on its first floating solar array, more than 1,700 panels sitting right on top of a Medford irrigation reservoir. They'll power about 60 homes plus the irrigation district and the city. And because the panels shade the water, they'll stop more than 1.5 million gallons from evaporating every year. It's a community solar project, so renters and low-income folks can subscribe and save as much as 40% on their power bills. Project leader Julie O'Shea says it's helping people save money on energy bills now. One smart idea, cleaner power, cheaper bills, and water saved in a drought. That's what government can do when it works for we the people. You can turn your heart back 20 years. Here's some hope you can act on. Researchers at the University of Texas put 61 out-of-shape middle-aged adults on a structured exercise program for 2 years. The result was stunning. Their hearts got younger by about 20 years. 50-somethings ended up with a heart of a 30-year-old. They worked out 4 days a week, mixing easy days with hard ones.
Heart disease is still the number one killer in this country, so this matters. There's one catch. The researchers found that if you wait until 65 to start, your heart can't fully bounce back, although it does go a long way. So the message is simple. Don't wait. Your heart will thank you. And it's never too early to start moving. And that's the way it is today, Monday, June 15th, 2026. I'm Tom Hartman. You can now hear The Hartman Report, our free daily one-hour podcast. The Hartman Report covers the highlights of our program every day, and you can listen anywhere, anytime. 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

0: 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So have you noticed that the Republicans are pretty much not talking about a constitutional convention anymore? They used to be gung-ho to rewrite the Constitution. You know, they wanted to put corporate personhood in there. They wanted to change it so that women can't vote. They wanted to do away with the election of senators, repeal the 17th Amendment, take us back to them being appointed by the states. They had all these weird—they wanted to outlaw labor unions, all these weird ideas, but they've stopped talking about it. I mean, they're still moving forward on it, but it's not Project 2025, for example. You know, their ultimate talking document does not have one single mention in it about a constitutional convention. Why would that be? Well, it's because the Supreme Court is doing their work for them. I mean, you know, just they have overturned Article 2. They've overturned the first, fourth, ninth, and 14th Amendments. They've overturned Article 1, Section 7. All the details of this whole thing are over at HartmanReport.com. You got to check it out. Welcome back, 35 minutes past the hour. So, what's on your mind today? Ronnie in Nashville, Tennessee. Hey, Ronnie, what's up?
1: How you doing today?
0: Fine, thank you. What's up?
1: Well, I was wondering if you watched the debacle last night on TV, and you remember when Zelensky came to the White House and they had him on the couch and they just berated him because he didn't have a tie on?
0: Mm-hmm.
1: When you showed Trump and the guy with no neck with the shirt open.
0: Oh, Dana White?
1: Whatever his name is.
0: Yeah.
1: He didn't have a tie on. They didn't say a word to him. He was disrespecting, you know.
0: Yeah.
1: I mean, that's just my point of view.
0: Well, he's a fight promoter. I get the bizarre. I'm just more astonished by the fact that this is like pure Caligula. I mean, this is the decline of the Roman Empire. That's when they started doing,
1: it's an embarrassment.
0: Christians to the lions.
1: Well, if Trump could get away with it, he'd try.
0: Yeah. Yeah.
1: Well, that was just my opinion. Thank you.
0: Well said, Ronnie. Well said. I can't disagree with it. Thank you very much.
1: Thank you. Bye-bye.
0: Sure enough. Mike in Wiley, Texas. Hey, Mike, what's on your mind today?
2: Hello, Mr. Hartman. I watch you on YouTube and really find your commentary and the information you provide extremely interesting. And a little bit of hope that a fellow named Bill Hartman got elected mayor of Frisco. I'm just a little bit older than you, and I was in pretty good shape until I developed my phenia gravis, but anyway, that's another deal.
0: Mm.
2: I lived in Frisco, and I live in Collin County now. I lived around Texas. But, Collin County back then, the major cotton producer, and still is to some extent.
0: Mm-hmm.
2: But anyway, it was, as a little kid, it was like the 19th century. It was horrible. Fortunately, I had a mother that taught me, the wrongs of our social environment. But I mean, Frisco is a totally different town now. I mean, mm-hmm. When I was a kid, Frisco was like 1,200 people.
0: Yeah. What's the point you're making, Mike?
2: Well, there was a little hope there that a progressive mayor got elected.
0: Oh.
2: Yeah.
0: Yeah, somehow that was slipped by. I missed that. Sorry.
2: I'm sorry. Yeah, I talk so fast. It covered several.
0: That's big news.
2: Okay,
0: I'm sorry. Progressive gets elected mayor of a small town in Texas. That's great.
2: Well, and like I say, Frisco is not a small town. It was when I was a kid.
0: Mm-hmm. It was a couple hundred thousand people.
2: I think it's pushing a half mil now.
0: Wow.
2: Yeah. I mean, it's, I don't know where they're putting them, I hope you thank you for bringing up the deal about the Ohio raid.
0: Mm-hmm.
2: Are there any courts that are going to, you see in the future possibility of any courts responding back to that? I mean,
0: I'd be astonished if there are not multiple lawsuits that come out of this. I know that the organization has been reaching out to lawyers, but this I think we're just I think this is a test. I don't think that. Let me rephrase that. I think that if they get away with this, that you're going to see this happening all over the country. You're going to see it more and more. Now, some states have actually outright criminalized this. Down in Florida, the League of Women Voters, and in Texas, the League of Women Voters had to stop all of their activity because what they did was they passed legislation saying that if you register a voter and any error exists on that registration form, if you misspell any part of their name, if you have a period in the wrong place, if you have N rather than North in the address for their home, you have committed a felony and can go to jail for up to 10 years and face $1 million fine or, you know, things in those neighborhoods, right? Half a dozen Republican-controlled states now have passed laws to this effect that are so draconian that, this century-old organization that used to sponsor the presidential debates until George Herbert Walker Bush refused to go along with it, you know, the League of Women Voters, he was the one who wouldn't go to a debate that they put on, and that led to the creation of the so-called Presidential Commission on Debates, which basically the parties took over. Yeah. But in any case, they've stopped doing voter registration drives. So, I mean, there's a long history, and this goes back 15, 20 years. So there's a long history here, and it's ugly, ugly, ugly stuff. Mike, thank you for the call, and thanks for the heads up on Frisco, Texas. I appreciate it. Timothy in East Berkshire, Vermont. Hey, Timothy, how are you? What's up?
3: Hi, Tom. So I watched the Senate yesterday on Washington Journal. My two favorite political shows, which I listen to religiously, are Washington Journal and yourself. And to my point, anyway, that one guy on the Republican line who are throwing all these absurdly conflated numbers about quote-unquote illegals and undocumented. And of course, that's not right.
0: No, I didn't say that's not right. I said that's a lie. He said, Biden was flying millions of illegals into the country. I'm like, that's a lie. He's like, Biden completely opened the border. I'm like, that's a lie. And, it's tough.
3: It's freaking ludicrous. And my point is that the guy who did do that kind of stuff was Ronald Reagan. Remember the amnesty?
0: Oh, yeah. Yeah, you're right. You're absolutely right. I should have made that point. Yeah, Reagan gave amnesty to 5 million people, as I recall.
3: Yeah, and I was chomping at the bit yesterday, and
0: hindsight is always 20/20, Timothy.
3: Very, I'm telling you. But anyway, I just wanted to bring that up.
0: Yeah. Well, thank you. I'll remember that next time. That's a good point. Yes, there was a president who invited 5 million people to become citizens, during his presidency, and his name was not Joe Biden. His name was Ronald Reagan. Timothy, brilliant.
3: And he was doing it for the typical non-union neoconservative stuff, but also he wanted to enhance his voting base as well. You know,
0: it was that, and he wanted to help the ag industry in California, which is where he was from.
3: That I mean,
0: they were big supporters of his, you know, the whole, the Central Valley stuff and Orange County. And, I mean, you know, ag is huge, and having a compliant workforce is a big thing. Timothy, I got to move along, but thank you for the call. Thank you for reminding me of that. I appreciate it. Gregory in Ventura, California. Speaking of California, hey, Gregory, what's up?
4: Hi. Hey, Tom. Perfect lead-in. Well, about Ronald Reagan, you know, you mentioned that when he went over there in 79 and got the Iranian government, you know, with the hostage stuff.
0: Oh, it wasn't him. It was Bill Casey, but yeah.
4: Well, okay. Well, I guess on behalf of him. Right?
0: Yeah.
4: But isn't that a violation? Number one, what a sly way to have a foreign power intervene and affect a federal election, a presidential election.
0: Oh, yeah.
4: And there's no accountability. I mean, is it a Logan Act violation there, or how did they get away with that?
0: It was a federal crime. It was absolutely a federal crime. And when Bill Casey was going to testify, and Barbara Honegger lays this out in her book, October Surprise, when Bill Casey was called before Congress to testify about this, that morning he had a—Reagan had made him head of the CIA. He had a seizure in his office, And they took him off to Walter Reed, where they removed the part of your brain that controls speech. They cut out his tongue for all practical purposes. It's mind-boggling, but you can look it up. It wasn't just Reagan who did that. You know, Nixon did the same thing in 68. Nixon learned in August of 68 that LBJ and Hubert Humphrey had successfully completed an agreement with North and South Vietnam to end the Vietnam War, and they were going to announce it in September or October. It was going to be an October surprise. Nixon learned about it. Anna Chenault, you know, his front person down in New Mexico, as I recall, reached out to the South Vietnamese, the corrupt South Vietnamese leadership, and said, "We will make you rich if you do not go to the Paris peace talks, if you refuse to sign that document." And they went along, and they did. I mean, Nixon blew it up, and we now have the recording of LBJ calling Everett Dirksen, the leader of the Senate Republicans, and Dirksen saying, "This is treason, and I will try to talk to Nixon about this." And then we've also and we've also got the recording of Nixon talking to LBJ about it, denying that he was doing it at the time that LBJ knew that he was doing it, because he had the FBI audio tapes. And
4: it's the same thing. Nixon was going to be nominee for 68. The same thing.
0: That's right, exactly. So Nixon was an illegitimate president. He committed treason to get the White House. Reagan was an illegitimate president. He committed treason to get the White House. George W. Bush, the next president in line who stood alone, I mean, George Herbert Walker, just, you know, he was VP, so it just kind of was a rollover. But George W. Bush only won Florida because his brother knocked 90,000 black people off the voting rolls 6 weeks before the election by using the Texas felon list. And that's well documented. None of these things are in dispute, by the way. All of them. Ben Barnes, the lieutenant governor of Texas, before he died, he went to the New York Times and said, "I was on that trip to Paris where we cut the deal with the Iranians to hold the hostages on behalf of Reagan. And I want to have a clear conscience when I go off to the great beyond." And the New York Times did a big story about it and it lasted in the press for, 2 days? I mean, we covered it on this program, of course. This was like, 3-4 years ago?
4: It's on the record, but the general public don't even know about it.
0: And part of the reason why the general public doesn't know about it is because the Democrats don't talk about it enough.
4: I agree.
0: This is your Democratic messaging. You know, it's pathetic. They should be yelling about this stuff every single day. Gregory, thank you for the call. Thank you very much. 46 minutes past the hour. Back with more of your calls in just a minute. Stick around.
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0: We'll be right back with more of your calls. Stick around. It's the Tom Hartman Program, exposing the con in conservative.

0: And welcome back, Richard in Bozeman, Montana. Hey, Richard, what's on your mind today?
1: Hey, Tom. Take a breath. Aren't we just having a happy Monday so far?
0: Well, you know, Trump's over in France. What could possibly go wrong?
1: I don't know. I finally watched the Meet the Press thing last week, and poor guy, he doesn't want to be president anymore. He was
0: I don't think so.
1: Irritated.
0: Yeah,
1: poor guy.
0: Yeah, with Christian Walker, yeah.
1: Yeah, the reason I called, and yeah, I listened all the way in because a caller last week said that he smashed the microphone, and I wanted to hear that. So that's what I stuck and held on to listen to, and it was real.
0: Wow. Yeah, that. I didn't go back and fact check that. I thank you for doing that, Richard, and sharing that with our listeners.
1: I have to listen to all that interview just to do it.
0: I
1: took some.
0: Well, it wasn't that long.
1: There was a caller earlier today who was calling talking about our Montana elections, and I just wanted to update you a little bit if I can.
0: Please.
1: Our primary was on June 2nd.
0: Oh, okay.
1: Okay.
0: So you're
1: and
0: done.
1: In early March, our Senator Steve Daines announced with 8 minutes remaining to the deadline that he was going to retire. Hmm. And so his pick and President Trump's pick is a guy named Mark Alme, A-L-M-E, former U.S. attorney, Trump pick, Daines pick. Nobody knew him, but they poured the big money out right away. Mm-hmm. And the Democratic candidate in the primary, AIPAC, put out a lot of money and sent out postcards statewide for the candidate who won, Alani Bankhead, who does have this impressive, you know, bio thing you can use, and people who don't know her, and I don't know her either.
0: Yeah.
1: But the reason that Daines did this, I think, is just a short time before Daines pulled out, John Tester, our former senator, Steve Bullock, our former governor, and another former governor, Republican governor, Mark Roscoe, had announced their support for a college president of University of Montana, Missoula, Seth Vodner, to run as an independent.
0: Oh.
1: And so they were putting all their horses on the wagon for that, you see.
0: Plot thickens.
1: And so Seth Vodner is a straight-ahead guy, a U.S., you know, military is good. He's a Green Beret, and he's also, you know, Oxford guy. He's really smart. He's brilliant. He's a good speaker. But nobody knows him much except for a certain crowd. And so I think Daines and Trump and them and the Republican smarties, they figured, well, we better help prop up the Democratic candidate.
0: That's interesting.
1: So that's what's going on for our Senate.
0: So is that guy still running as an independent?
1: Yeah, he is.
0: Does he have a chance?
1: He's doing strong. He's got all the signatures and everything like that. But it's going to be a steep uphill climb.
0: Yeah, it always is for an independent.
1: Republican money is, you know, showering our state. Mm-hmm. Over in the congressional district, if I might have another half a minute.
0: I got 15 seconds.
1: Ryan Zinke. Brian Zinke also retired, and there's a statewide talk show host who's been like the MAGA guy way back when Trump was first running in 2016. His name is Aaron Flint, and he's the Republican designee for Ryan Zinke's seat, and opposing him is the smoke jumper, who's also good, named Forstag. That's my report from Montana. I hope other callers from Montana will call and give their 2 cents, because I think we're in a bind.
0: Yeah, I get it. Richard, thank you. Thank you very much. Montana's a beautiful state. It's just an absolutely beautiful state. Thank you so much.
1: We'd love to have you over, Tom.
0: Yeah, me too. Thank you for the call. Richard in Bozeman. 51 minutes past the hour. We'll be right back.

0: Hey, thanks so much for sharing our program and for reaching out to our stations and sponsors and letting them know that you're listening. It really means a lot to us. From Los Angeles to Columbia, South Carolina, from Birmingham, Alabama to Baltimore, universal basic income programs are chalking up proof after proof of their viability. Basically, just giving people, low-income people, poor people, somewhere between $500 and $1,500 a month, no strings attached, is lifting people out of poverty, getting them back on track, getting them into solid middle-class jobs, helping their children tremendously. This works. Now, we don't have to do UBI in the United States. We're the only developed country in the world that doesn't have a national health care program. Health expenses are whacking a lot of low-income people. We're the only country, developed country in the world that doesn't have free college education. Education expenses are whacking people. There's a lot we could do. We can subsidize housing. We can subsidize food. We do that with food stamps. We could expand it. There's a lot we could do to benefit from this. There's a whole report about that over at HartmanReport.com. Check it out. Welcome back. 8 minutes before the hour, picking up your calls here. Matthew in Chicago. Hey, Matthew, what's up?
1: Hey, Tom, how you doing today? Listen, I got to tell you, I really envy your memory. You got the greatest memory in the world. You know everything. Listen, I was watching the...
0: In a small realm. Yeah, great. There you go.
1: Pardon? What'd you say, Tom?
0: I said in a small realm. There's, you know, if you were to ask me about, medicine or something, I'm not that educated. But I've been paying attention to politics my whole life.
1: Yes, I can tell. I was so thrilled last night. I caught Tom Hartman on the History Channel talking about the World War One and World War Two and Hitler and all that. I was so enthused, man, because in Chicago, the majority of the black schools, they didn't teach that kind of stuff. Mm. You know, we had none of that, and it's just a sad thing because I wished I had listened to that. But speaking about the guy in the White House, Jasmine Crockett was asking some of the Republicans. And she was asking them about their feelings about racism, and all of them were saying they weren't racist. But as far as the leader in the White House, I remember when the Central Park Five, I believe it was.
0: Mm-hmm.
1: You remember that?
0: He wanted these five innocent young men executed.
1: Yes. And he wasn't as rich as he is now. But now he had a chance to, he's got a chance to put his chess pieces on the board all over the White House and in politics and systematically disassemble all of the blacks in the military and different high political places.
0: Yeah.
1: And just gets away with it because, like you said a minute ago, they got the money. They got all this money in there now.
0: Yeah.
1: And I'm wondering, you got Supreme Court and all that. I'm wondering, what will the end be? What can the common people do? Because the news don't give. I don't even watch the news anymore.
0: Yeah, no, I mean, I get it. This is how oligarchy ends, Matthew. Oligarchy always reaches a, and this is what happens. You know, the oligarchs have taken over. Mark Zuckerberg sitting next to Donald Trump last night at the cage match. When the oligarchs, when the people rebel, when the people say we are sick and tired of the oligarchs have two choices. They can give in. They can say, okay, all right, we'll back off, as they did in the 1890s, as they did in the 1930s, and say, we'll let people have unions. We will allow a minimum wage. We'll even let you have Social Security. And you know, they can give in and basically bring down the pressure and the temperature. Or they can do what Vladimir Putin did in 2002 in Russia and say, no, we're going to crush this resistance with an iron fist. And Trump looks like increasingly he wants to crush the resistance. This is the story in the New York Times this morning about how Stephen Miller and J.D. Vance want to end habeas corpus. In other words, they can now arrest you without a warrant and without any justification at all and hold you as long as they want and declare the Insurrection Act so that they can use the army to perform police functions, which is a violation of the Posse Comitatus Act of 18, whatever it was, 1870 something. It was after the Civil War. And, it's like they are laying the foundation for turning our oligarchy into a dictatorship. And the Democratic Party, the Democrats broadly and the people in the No Kings movement are laying the foundation for turning our oligarchy back into a democracy. And the next couple of years, the next 4 years, are going to determine the fate and future of America, Matthew.
1: Well, kind of, I hope so. But I know back in our day, all of it is our day, but it was a different breed of people. It was a different breed of people that would get out and fight. And so I'm 75 years old now, Tom, a military veteran, and a disabled military veteran, might I add. But it was just a whole different generation of people. The people now, they just don't seem to have it in them to rebel against stuff like that. I mean, no king,
0: I
1: that.
0: Think the Zoomers, Matthew, are waking the hell up. I do.
1: I hope so.
0: The young people are going to be the salvation of this country. The young people are and the old people. It's like the boomers and the zoomers are forming coalitions all over the country. It's a good thing.
1: Okay,
0: Matthew, great to hear from you. Yeah, thanks for listening
1: to
0: WCPT there in Chicago. Appreciate the call. We're hitting the top of the hour. On the other side of the break, Heidi Kuda, Betty Dangerous is going to join us. Stick around. This is interesting. This is going to get real interesting.
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3: George Orwell spoke bluntly about the nefarious nature of advertising, calling it, quote, the rattling of a stick inside a swill bucket. Even Orwell, though, would have been astonished by the cacophony of swill bucket advertising currently being blasted at us by Amazon, Google, Meta, and other profiteering tech giants. What are they trying to sell? Pure hogwash. Having spent billions to develop artificial intelligence so humanoid robots can displace workers, the tech geniuses are now rushing to build thousands of vast computer data centers necessary to power their brave new AI world. Each center will suck up local water supplies, drastically raise people's utility bills, create monstrous industrial blight and pollution, and enthrone such autocratic thugs as Bezos, Musk, and Zuckerberg as absentee political bosses with domineering power over each locality. But the billionaires forgot something. You and me, we the people, are in open rebellion against this Orwellian future, with officials in multiple states and localities just saying hell no to the profiteers' invasive scams. Thus, the billionaire hucksters are frantically rattling their swill sticks. For example, Mark Zuckerberg, whose Meta Goliath already operates 26 massive data centers and is now spending $600 billion to plop more of them in our communities, has launched a multimillion-dollar offensive to beat back local opponents. It's running BS television ads in state capital cities, financing political candidates to hype the data centers, deploying untold numbers of lobbyists to rig the rules against opponents, and hiring an army of, quote, community affairs agents to spread AI propaganda. This is Jim Hightower saying, they had the fat cats, but a groundswell of us alley cats has them on the run. To get involved, go to mediajustice.org/tools.

Trump's Iran deal hands Tehran the prize. Secret memos reveal a habeas corpus plot. The FBI raids voter registration. An exercise turns back the heart 20 years? Good morning. This is the Commonwealth Report, news for the public, not the powerful. You can follow us at commonwealthreport.news and get this in your email every morning. Did Trump just hand Iran everything it wanted? After months of a brutal war, President Trump says he's finally got a deal with Iran. And when you read the fine print, sure looks like Tehran walked off with the prize. The Strait of Hormuz reopens with no tolls. The American blockade comes down. There's a 60-day ceasefire. And $24 billion in frozen Iranian money gets released, half of it before the talks even start. The hard nuclear questions? Kicked down the road. Iran's missiles and its proxy armies? Not even in the deal. Experts say Iran offered Trump a better nuclear deal before the war than this one. Trump's out there calling it, quote, a great deal. He started a war, he sidelined our allies, and Iran came out ahead. When you go to war and the other side gets the better end, that's not victory. That's a defeat dressed up for the cameras. Were Trump and J.D. Vance ready to cancel a constitutional right? Secret White House memos just surfaced, and they're chilling. Last year, top aide Stephen Miller pushed hard to suspend habeas corpus, the right that lets you challenge your own arrest in court. The goal was to speed up deportations and get around the judges slowing them down. A White House lawyer named Will Scharf wrote a confidential memo warning it would blow up in their faces. He reminded them that denying habeas was, quote, a key grievance of the American Revolution. When that stalled, they started eyeing the Insurrection Act instead. Vice President Vance argued for using it to crush the protests in Minnesota. Consider that. The people you elected sat in a room and debated suspending one of the oldest rights we have, dates back to 1215. Who decides who gets federal money? Russell Vogt, Trump's budget director and an architect of Project 2025, has a new plan. Under his proposed rule, political appointees would personally review every federal grant before it goes out. We're talking about more than $1 trillion that Congress already approved. Scientists, public health groups, and disaster agencies are sounding the alarm. Congresswoman Rosa DeLauro put it plainly. The test, she says, will be, quote, are you sufficiently loyal to the president? Fail that test and you could lose disaster relief, research into cures, even your local Head Start. More than 300 organizations have begged Vogt to back off. This isn't budgeting. It's a loyalty machine for handing out your tax dollars. And Congress should control that purse, not one man. Surprise, they're coming for the people who register voters. On Thursday, FBI agents raided the Cleveland offices of the Ohio Organizing Collaborative. It's a grassroots group that's been registering voters since 2007. Agents seized documents and computers, then fanned out to the homes of staff and volunteers, pressing them for information. The supposed reason is an investigation into so-called voter fraud, the same fraud that study after study shows barely exists. And this is happening in a swing state with hot races for governor and Senate this fall. Board member Prentice Haney says investigators have no evidence of any wrongdoing. Let's be clear about what this is. Registering people to vote is not a crime. Using the FBI to scare them off is the real threat to democracy. When the government starts treating voter drives like crime scenes, every one of us should be worried. Floating solar panels save water and cut your bills. Here's some good news out of Southern Oregon. The state just switched on its first floating solar array, more than 1,700 panels sitting right on top of a Medford irrigation reservoir. They'll power about 60 homes plus the irrigation district and the city. And because the panels shade the water, they'll stop more than 1.5 million gallons from evaporating every year. It's a community solar project, so renters and low-income folks can subscribe and save as much as 40% on their power bills. Project leader Julie O'Shea says it's helping people save money on energy bills now. One smart idea, cleaner power, cheaper bills, and water saved in a drought. That's what government can do when it works for we the people. You can turn your heart back 20 years. Here's some hope you can act on. Researchers at the University of Texas put 61 out-of-shape middle-aged adults on a structured exercise program for 2 years. The result was stunning. Their hearts got younger by about 20 years. 50-somethings ended up with a heart of a 30-year-old.
They worked out 4 days a week, mixing easy days with hard ones. Heart disease is still the number one killer in this country, so this matters. There's one catch. The researchers found that if you wait until 65 to start, your heart can't fully bounce back, although it does go a long way. So the message is simple. Don't wait. Your heart will thank you. And it's never too early to start moving. And that's the way it is. Today, Monday, June 15th, 2026. I'm Tom Hartman. You can now hear The Hartman Report, our free daily one-hour podcast. The Hartman Report covers the highlights of our program every day, and you can listen anywhere, anytime. 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
1: 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You know, like the old Betty Davis, as I recall. Maybe I'm wrong. But Betty, with no Y, BettyDangerous.com. Heidi, welcome back to the program. You had just a brilliant piece titled Estonia Knows How to Prosecute Treason. And it really resonated for me. Tell us about it.
2: Thank you so much, Tom. And yes, you're right. My inspiration is Betty Davis in her film Dangerous. That's where the title came from.
1: There you go.
2: I am always mortified at how bad America has become at dealing with treason. And as you know, I'm always looking to other countries to find out not only where we went wrong, but where we could go right, what the solutions would be. And Estonia is this little country in the Baltics. It's on the border of Russia. It only has less than 1.4 million people. But two decades ago, it was ground zero for hybrid attacks from Russia. So it created this total defense strategy where it basically will prosecute pro-Russian bad actors to keep them out of their body politic. And the thing about Estonia that I find fascinating is it's this, democratic country that doesn't say, oh, we can't do this over free speech. No, if you are a reporter linked to Russia working in Estonia, you will be investigated by their intelligence agencies. If they find that you are connected with an FSB agent, you will be prosecuted. And in the case of one reporter, she actually received a 6-year sentence. They also are in the middle of prosecuting a blogger. Same thing. In America, you have everybody from J.D. Vance to, Elon Musk screaming, free speech, free speech. No, foreign espionage is not free speech. Estonia understands that these are fundamental attacks to their very, sovereignty, and that these people pose grave security threats. And most recently, back in January, they actually prosecuted a number of pro-Russian politicians for high treason. A couple of them are in prison now for 14 years. And I find it to be really, really informative that this small country is taking such a strong stance. And I think, France and the UK, and of course, America has much to learn from this little Estonia.
1: Oh, yeah. Louise and I were there a couple of years ago, two summers ago, I think it was. And in the sidewalk cafes, there were handmade signs telling Putin where he could shove it. the general public were really seriously. I think that was there had been a cyber attack. But anyhow, so let me pose a hypothetical to you. We're talking with Heidi Sigmund-Kuda, BettyDangerous.com. And in 1968, the United States was at war with North Vietnam. And Richard Nixon and Lyndon Johnson and Hubert Humphrey had negotiated peace between the North and South Vietnamese, and they were going to announce it in the first week of October of 1968. The Nixon campaign learned about this and, through Anna Chenault, reached out to the South Vietnamese and said, we will make you rich if you refuse to go to Paris and sign those documents. And the South Vietnamese said, okay, cool, we'll do this. Lyndon Johnson, because Anna Chenault was being wiretapped by the FBI, Lyndon Johnson had the tapes, and he calls up Everett Dirksen, the leader of the Senate, of the Republicans in the Senate, Barry Goldwater's best friend, calls up Everett Dirksen and lays out what's going on, and Everett Dirksen says, this is treason, and promises to reach out to Nixon, which he does, and Nixon calls LBJ and denies it, but LBJ's got the goods on him and basically backs him into a corner. We've got all this on tape now. This was released by the Johnson Library about 20 years ago. So, number one, Richard Nixon commits treason to become president of the United States. The Reagan campaign, Ben Barnes, the former lieutenant governor of Texas, goes to the New York Times with this story on his deathbed because he wants to clear his conscience. This was just 3-4 years ago. You probably remember it. The Reagan administration in 1980, or the Reagan campaign in 1980, when the Iranians took our embassy personnel as hostages. We were technically at war with Iran. Jimmy Carter's trying to rescue them. He lost a couple of soldiers in the, you know, the helicopter in the desert. The Reagan campaign reaches out to them and says, we will sell you spare parts for the weapons that the Shah bought from our American defense contractors. In fact, we'll ship spare tires for the F-15s to you in October via Israel if you will hold the hostages until after the election to screw Jimmy Carter so Ronald Reagan can become president. The Iranians went along with the deal. Bonnie Sauter, who was the president of Iran at the time, fled to the United States and revealed all this in the Christian Science Monitor, laid it right out. And now you got Ben Barnes confirming it. And you know, I mean, so you've got two presidents who literally committed treason during times of war to become Republican presidents. What should we have done? How is it that this kind of thing just happens in America? And frankly, the Democratic Party never even mentions it. And the things that I just shared with you are not in dispute. Nobody is saying those things didn't happen.
2: Yeah. Thank you so much for that very incredible history lesson. I have these conversations with Craig Unger. If you want to read more about it, Dennis Spies lays it out there, this culture of corruption within the GOP. And quite frankly, you're right. It's this meaningless opposition that we've had. We haven't had the fighting Democrats that we need to actually go after past or present politicians who committed treason. And I think so. I went to a screening a few years ago on a film about Iran-Contra, and I remember raising my hand at the end of the screening and saying, you know, was this the beginning of the end when this kind of corruption was normalized and treason was, you know, given a pass in America? And he said, no. He said the beginning of the end was when Ford pardoned Nixon.
1: Yep.
2: That's when it became okay for presidents to believe that they would be above the law. And that, of course, paves the way for somebody like Donald Trump, who is so supremely corrupt. He is so supremely criminal that the highest office in the land is where he's going to get the most protection.
1: Yeah, and proud of it, by the way. And proud of it. So I'm guessing that Estonia does not have the equivalent of our First Amendment, and that you've got you mentioned in your article Representative Luna, this congresswoman who was escorting Russian politicians, as I recall, or were they intelligence officers? I don't recall specifically who it was, around the Capitol building a couple weeks ago.
2: Right. So what they do have free speech, and they do have all the human rights that we came to know as supremely American, but they also understand what is a threat to their national security. They can distinguish the difference between it. As I said, foreign espionage, not free speech, even though Elon Musk will be saying that he's some kind of free speech absolutist as he shuts down reporters. I don't know if you know, Tom, you can't even search your work on Twitter anymore, so afraid of the truth and free speech, people like Musk, etc. But what Estonia does is it absolutely understands those distinctions. And put it this way, Estonia has one law that if we had that law, Donald Trump would have never come to power. And it's quite simple. They will not sell to anybody who is a shell company or an anonymous buyer. That would have put Trump completely out of business. He would have never been in the game.
1: Oh, most countries
2: he was able
1: have that
2: to
1: law.
2: Not And so, yes, go ahead.
1: We're one of only, I believe, three democracies, you know, advanced, developed countries in the world that allows anonymous or shell company purchases of real estate, if that's what you're talking about.
2: That's exactly what I'm talking about. He was able to sell to the Russian mob and become somebody who was able to move money for, foreign
1: that's
2: mobsters.
1: Called money laundering.
2: Yes, exactly. And again, if we had had just that one little change, no shell companies, no anonymous buyers can buy real estate, that would have done so much to keep this dark money, which has obviously been so destructive to the foundation of our democracy. And that, again, is what Estonia does understand. If you've got somebody who's linked to Russian military intelligence, pretending to be a reporter in your country, they can see what that is a threat to national security. Yeah. And they understand that this is the type of thing that can actually destroy your sovereignty. In France, they have a lot of controversy over their version of a Rupert Murdoch who's platforming a former RT director. Well, RT was banned in France, and you have both factions saying she shouldn't be here and other people saying it's about free speech. No, we should know by now that when you have people working as Tokyo Rose in your country, you don't give them a desk at the Pentagon. You don't invite them to the Oval Office. These are threats to the very foundation of your democracy. And we can see that in action in America.
1: Yeah, well said. Heidi Sigmund-Kuda, Betty Dangerous. Betty Egan, subscribe to her newsletter. It's free. It's brilliant. At Betty Dangerous, B-E-T-T-E, no Y, BettyDangerous.com. Heidi, thank you so much for dropping by. It's always great talking with you.
2: Thanks, Tom.
1: It's 16 and a half minutes past the hour. I'll be back with your calls after this. Stick around.
0: This is the Tom Hartman Program.
1: It's the true people's media. And I'll be right back with your calls.

0: And welcome back, Patrick in Seaside, California. Hey, Patrick, what's up?
1: Hey, Tom. I lost my notes here, but I don't know. I think you clarified what I was going to say, but I have another question about our $40 trillion debt based on tax breaks and wars. You said, I'm trying to clarify, you said Ben Barnes went to the New York Times and just wanted to clear his conscience and said I was on that flight to Paris where we convinced the Iranians to delay the release of the hostages. And were both times of peace talks and one of the three times they met with moderate Iranians to delay the release of the hostages, did both times did they go to Paris? Because I felt like you were crossing both treasons, the Nixon and the Reagan treasons. And I wish I had the quote in front of me. I wrote it down, but of course I got cataracts and God knows where I put it.
0: I could be wrong about.
1: And I have a question about the taxes too.
0: Yeah, I could be wrong about exactly what, when, where. But it was Ben Barnes in the New York Times.
1: Did Ben Barnes go on behalf of the Nixon campaign or on behalf of the Reagan campaign?
0: Oh, it was Reagan. This was the Reagan campaign.
1: Nixon, I guess they went to Paris both. I guess they went to Paris on both treasons.
0: I think so. Yeah, I think
1: question,
0: so.
1: My question about the taxes was, I live in a house in Seaside owned by my sister who lives in Texas, 10 years older than me. She's a Elon Musk fan, super fan maybe. Mm. She's a long-time, lifelong Republican, MAGA evangelical Republican. And I wanted to know what sources, I tape your show every day, so I'll see it later. I wanted to know what sources I can use if I ever have a conversation with her that, you know, our $39-40 trillion debt, JoJo, is because of the two wars in Iraq and Afghanistan and the tax cuts of Reagan, Bush Jr., and Trump. Mm-hmm. And I wanted to know what sources or books that I can use to research and then throw that in her face someday if I ever get in an argument.
0: Yeah, there are multiple books that I've written that have that stuff in them. But, the last time I looked for this information, I just went to, I believe it was ChatGPT. It was one of the AI products out there. And I said, if you add up the total value of the two big of all of Reagan's tax, he had two major tax breaks, tax cuts. Reagan's big tax cuts from then until today, and inflation adjusted, and then you add in the impact of George W. Bush's two tax cuts and his two wars, and you add in the impact of Donald Trump's two tax breaks. How much does that equal? And the answer was well over $40 trillion. So, and our national debt.
1: And what books also besides ChatGPT?
0: Yeah, now I'm guessing you can do the exact same thing I did.
1: No. But you also cited, you said in some of your books, which I have like a lot of them.
0: Yeah, it's in the Hidden History of the American Dream, as I recall.
1: Okay.
0: Because we're spending $1 trillion a year right now on interest on a national debt that was created by largely three Republican presidents. You know, for in my opinion, frankly, fraudulent reasons. And, we could have
1: also
0: a national healthcare system with that.
1: The recording with Everett Dirksen, I hear that I remember you.

0: 33 minutes past the hour. Welcome back. So what's on your mind today? Ken in Chicago. Hey, Ken, what's up?
1: Yeah, hello, Tom. Can you hear me?
0: I can.
1: Yeah, you're a movie fan, and you're a friend of Leo DiCaprio, so you must know the example of DiCaprio's character in Django Unchained.
0: I remember it well, yeah.
1: With his obsession for the evil fight-to-the-death Mandango fights of brown-skinned fighters.
0: Mm-hmm. Yeah, well, that's...
1: This character is a pure illustration of the evil Donald Trump.
0: Yeah.
1: And it's presented now on disgracefully on our nation's front lawn.
0: Yeah. Yeah, it's been a few years since I've seen that movie, but yeah, thank you for the reminder. I wonder if it's available on, you know, like Prime or Netflix or something. Because that was a great movie.
1: Strangely, it was presented on Showtime the night before on Saturday night, the night before the...
0: Oh, party. Really? Oh, wow.
1: Yeah.
0: How about that?
1: Yeah.
0: Incredible.
1: So, also, Steve Schmidt has a great revisiting of Carter's malaise speech today, and how the aspects and issues of that speech are worse after what, 46 years now?
0: Yeah.
1: And it's was much maligned for that speech, and yet it's he was telling the truth, and it's all come to naught.
0: Yeah, well said, Ken. Yeah, the Republicans were hysterical when Jimmy Carter, you know, said we need to save energy and we need to have a solar bank that'll produce 20% of America's electricity by the year 2000. And, and he actually had legislation to do it. I mean, you know, Reagan just, you know, undid all that stuff.
1: Reagan did it all.
0: Yeah. All there you go. Thanks a lot, Ken. Jeff in Springfield, Illinois. Hey, Jeff, what's up?
2: Hey, Tom. I'm a Vietnam combat veteran, also have a battlefield commission and rifleman's badge.
0: Mm-hmm.
2: And the last 30 years, I drove a truck for a living, 3.5 million miles, no accidents.
0: Oh, good.
2: And I've had I'm on my fourth service dog now from my PTSD and other things.
0: Mm-hmm.
2: And, first of all, I work with a group called WorkingDogsForVets.org, completely volunteer organization. We have about 3,500 teams across the country.
0: And
2: the way we do it is that if we help train your dog, that when somebody in your area needs calls and puts an application in, that you have to help them. It's a pay it forward kind of thing.
0: Very cool.
2: We have no paid staff. Yeah, we have no paid staff. Every dollar donated becomes either between $3 and $5 because of our corporate sponsorships.
0: That's great.
2: And
0: Jeff, I'm going to hit a break here in about 35, 40 seconds. Give us the URL.
2: Okay. It's workingdogsforvets.org.
0: F-O-R vets?
2: And the other thing I want to tell you is workingdogsforvets.org.
0: Right. And the four is spelled
2: and,
0: out.
2: And the other thing I want to tell you is that No.
0: Oh, it's the number four?
2: It's four, F-O-R.
0: Oh, yeah, F-O-R. Thank you.
2: Yeah. Okay.
0: Working vets for...
2: Yeah.
0: And
2: for vets. The other thing I want to say is that since I retired, well, I stopped working about a year and a half ago, and then I actually retired about 6 months ago, but I've always...

0: help train service dogs.
1: Mm-hmm.
0: And that's what I do now.
1: That's a marvelous thing.
0: Is we have meetings, and the other thing is that when I start a new group or we go on our walking tours, stuff like that,
1: mm-hmm.
0: I always suggest my new guys get your book, Walking Your Blues Away.
1: Oh, thank you.
0: Everybody loves it.
1: Yeah, it's a good book on PTSD.
0: Yeah, everybody loves it.
1: Well, thank you, Jeff. Thank you very much. It's great to hear from you, and keep up the great work. Okay. WorkingDogsForVets.org, right? Okay, got it. Jeff, thank you. We'll be right back.
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1: Speaking the truth, the multinational corporations and the oligarchs here in America would really rather you didn't know all about it. I'll be right back with more of your calls.

Trump's Iran deal hands Tehran the prize. Secret memos reveal a habeas corpus plot. The FBI raids voter registration. An exercise turns back the heart 20 years? Good morning. This is the Commonwealth Report, news for the public, not the powerful. You can follow us at commonwealthreport.news and get this in your email every morning. Did Trump just hand Iran everything it wanted? After months of a brutal war, President Trump says he's finally got a deal with Iran. And when you read the fine print, sure looks like Tehran walked off with the prize. The Strait of Hormuz reopens with no tolls. The American blockade comes down. There's a 60-day ceasefire. And $24 billion in frozen Iranian money gets released, half of it before the talks even start. The hard nuclear questions? Kicked down the road. Iran's missiles and its proxy armies? Not even in the deal. Experts say Iran offered Trump a better nuclear deal before the war than this one. Trump's out there calling it, quote, a great deal. He started a war, he sidelined our allies, and Iran came out ahead. When you go to war and the other side gets the better end, that's not victory. That's a defeat dressed up for the cameras. Were Trump and J.D. Vance ready to cancel a constitutional right? Secret White House memos just surfaced, and they're chilling. Last year, top aide Stephen Miller pushed hard to suspend habeas corpus, the right that lets you challenge your own arrest in court. The goal was to speed up deportations and get around the judges slowing them down. A White House lawyer named Will Scharf wrote a confidential memo warning it would blow up in their faces. He reminded them that denying habeas was, quote, a key grievance of the American Revolution. When that stalled, they started eyeing the Insurrection Act instead. Vice President Vance argued for using it to crush the protests in Minnesota. Consider that. The people you elected sat in a room and debated suspending one of the oldest rights we have, dates back to 1215. Who decides who gets federal money? Russell Vogt, Trump's budget director and an architect of Project 2025, has a new plan. Under his proposed rule, political appointees would personally review every federal grant before it goes out. We're talking about more than $1 trillion that Congress already approved. Scientists, public health groups, and disaster agencies are sounding the alarm. Congresswoman Rosa DeLauro put it plainly. The test, she says, will be, quote, are you sufficiently loyal to the president? Fail that test and you could lose disaster relief, research into cures, even your local Head Start. More than 300 organizations have begged Vogt to back off. This isn't budgeting. It's a loyalty machine for handing out your tax dollars. And Congress should control that purse, not one man. Surprise, they're coming for the people who register voters. On Thursday, FBI agents raided the Cleveland offices of the Ohio Organizing Collaborative. It's a grassroots group that's been registering voters since 2007. Agents seized documents and computers, then fanned out to the homes of staff and volunteers, pressing them for information. The supposed reason is an investigation into so-called voter fraud, the same fraud that study after study shows barely exists. And this is happening in a swing state with hot races for governor and Senate this fall. Board member Prentice Haney says investigators have no evidence of any wrongdoing. Let's be clear about what this is. Registering people to vote is not a crime. Using the FBI to scare them off is the real threat to democracy. When the government starts treating voter drives like crime scenes, every one of us should be worried. Floating solar panels save water and cut your bills. Here's some good news out of Southern Oregon. The state just switched on its first floating solar array, more than 1,700 panels sitting right on top of a Medford irrigation reservoir. They'll power about 60 homes plus the irrigation district and the city. And because the panels shade the water, they'll stop more than 1.5 million gallons from evaporating every year. It's a community solar project, so renters and low-income folks can subscribe and save as much as 40% on their power bills. Project leader Julie O'Shea says it's helping people save money on energy bills now. One smart idea, cleaner power, cheaper bills, and water saved in a drought. That's what government can do when it works for we the people. You can turn your heart back 20 years. Here's some hope you can act on. Researchers at the University of Texas put 61 out-of-shape middle-aged adults on a structured exercise program for 2 years. The result was stunning. Their hearts got younger by about 20 years. 50-somethings ended up with a heart of a 30-year-old.
They worked out 4 days a week, mixing easy days with hard ones. Heart disease is still the number one killer in this country, so this matters. There's one catch. The researchers found that if you wait until 65 to start, your heart can't fully bounce back, although it does go a long way. So the message is simple. Don't wait. Your heart will thank you. And it's never too early to start moving. And that's the way it is. Today, Monday, June 15th, 2026. I'm Tom Hartman. You can now hear The Hartman Report, our free daily one-hour podcast. The Hartman Report covers the highlights of our program every day, and you can listen anywhere, anytime. 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

0: 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Did you know that the ancient Roman Republic, you know, which for 480 years was actually a democratic republic before Julius Caesar kind of ended the democracy phase and replaced it with the autocracy phase, that they were brought down by a very small group of very rich people. The richest man in ancient Rome was Marcus Licinius Crassus. He was the richest guy. The billionaire of Rome. And he frankly hated the Roman free bread for all welfare system. It was being paid for with his tax dollars, after all. So him and Pompey the Great and a few other rich guys got together, and they basically crashed Rome. They turned it into an oligarchy and then into a tyranny. And the parallels to what Trump is doing right now are absolutely shocking. There's an article about it over at HartmannReport.com titled American Caesar, Trump's Path to Power Mirrors Rome's Darkest Days. Check it out. 35 minutes past the hour, picking up your calls. What's on your mind today? Ben in Evanston, Illinois. Hey, Ben, what's up?
1: Thanks for taking my call. I caught your appearance on C-SPAN. That was nice. I didn't know they would give you like the full hour, but I was glad to see how you were able to explain what you did. And that reporter, I've seen Jasmine Wright before. I think she went to the same high school here in Chicago as Michelle Obama.
0: Oh, really?
1: She's a good reporter.
0: She's good. Yeah, she was, and she was unflappable too. I was really impressed by Jasmine.
1: Yeah, she appears on CNN, so watching, I think, Notice is her main publication. Mm-hmm. I also saw your comment. You were upset when you heard that MS Now panel with Paul Rykoff and Megan Hayes last week about Plattner.
0: Yeah, I posted an obscenity on Blue Sky, which I later deleted. I thought I was a little over the top, but it pissed me off.
1: I didn't know you deleted it. But I saw what you the post you made. And then I saw the segment like 15, 20 minutes later. I was behind on the recording. And the tone of it was really different. It was not something you see for somebody who's won the primary already.
0: Yeah.
1: And it made me think that they were going to really trying to make a push by this July deadline where they can substitute somebody out. It's slowed down since, but at the moment, that really did freak me out how negative it was.
0: Yeah. Yeah. It was almost a pitch for Susan Collins. I mean, you know, which is amazing, because Susan Collins has done nothing for veterans.
1: Of a piece with that segment today, I read a column, and it's from an awkward source. There's this new media place, Lincoln Square Media, and it gets promoted by a lot of the programs here on WCPT in Chicago, and one of the hosts even is like a columnist for them, and it had this really bitter column about Plattner's victory, and it was trying to say it was like the anybody to the left of Hillary Clinton and Kamala Harris are like this. It was trying to cast it as this misogynistic push.
0: There's a big pushback against the Bernie-crats, shall we call them, against the progressive faction of the Democratic Party. The progressive faction of the Democratic Party has not held power since the end of the Johnson presidency. And, you know, they kind of danced around Jimmy Carter, but basically that was the end of it. You know, that was the end of the New Deal era. And now they're clawing their way back. And you've got, you know, basically the old Clinton machine and the newer Obama machine and all the people who were members of that machine who now run the big podcasts and have programs on the big networks who are very unhappy about the rise of the Bernie-crats, and they just kind of hoped it would go away. And I'm telling you, the Bernie-crats are the future of the Democratic Party.
1: It's, as you said on C-SPAN, where it was out of necessity that Clinton, they needed campaign finance, kind of dictated it.
0: That's right, in 92.
1: Clinton turn towards neoliberalism made sense as far as utility. But they're still waging the 2016 primary because it never really has been resolved. Part of this, what was so obnoxious about this liberal Lincoln Square Media piece, I think the author was Susan Demas. I'm not too familiar.
0: I haven't read it, so I can't speak to it, Ben. I'm sorry. I'm happy to talk about something we both seen.
1: Claiming back to that the left is sore losers because of how Clyburn was able to get Biden the nomination and stuff like that. I mean, they are really on their heels. We got to keep going with Bernie's guys are winning. We talked about Villegas winning in California earlier.
0: Every single person Bernie has endorsed has won their primary.
1: Hickenlooper can absolutely be beaten, and Al Fayed is the one in Michigan. So we've got plenty of candidates to keep going, and I just want to make sure everybody keeps it up because they don't get it. We're fighting to try and take over you lost to Orange Turd twice. What do you think is going to happen? We want change, obviously. Yeah,
0: exactly. This is how countries respond to, this is how the people in general, the populace, the vox populi, respond to oligarchy. Is they try to push back against it, and the oligarchy either bends or stomps them. And, you know, we'll see which direction this goes, but, you know, this is a major problem. Ben, thank you for the call. John in Roselle, Illinois. Hey, John, what's on your mind today?
2: Hey, Tom, thanks for taking my call.
0: Sure.
2: Really love your show.
0: Thank you.
2: Try not to ever miss it. You know, I know you, and you were just talking about it to the last person about how you think that we'll go back and take back the country from, you know, the oligarchy, the wealthy, you know, the Republican Party, generally speaking.
0: Yeah, this is why Bernie has labeled his tour with Graham Plattner the anti-oligarchy tour. It couldn't be more clear.
2: Right. And I understand you said that, you know, in the past you've seen that pattern, and you're seeing it possibly occurring now. However, I think the big difference maker today is AI, and whoever's in power can find out who is against them and make your life difficult.
0: Yeah.
2: You know,
0: did you see where Mike Rogers, the Republican from Michigan, has got campaign ads that show him all muscle-bound and pumped up that are AI-generated?
2: No, I didn't see that one.
0: It's hysterical. There's a link to it on Drudge right now. You know, it's it's crazy stuff.
2: But I mean, with AI, I mean, you know, they can find out if you've posted anything on the internet that's, say, anti-Trump or anti-Republican Party.
0: Yeah, it's a super search.
2: And then create a database and say, hey, you know, I'm on Social Security now. I'm like, what happens if they say, hey, John's on that list. Let's cut his Social Security benefits.
0: Yeah.
2: You know? That's what worries me about the difference today than whatever occurred in the past when the general populace was able to wrestle back power.
0: Yeah. No, I get it. I know about enemies lists. I mean, we had David Pakman on last week. He's on the official White House enemies list now over on their whitehouse.gov website. It's incredible. John, thank you. Your point's well made. Thank you very much. Susan in Flagstaff, Arizona. Hey, Susan, what's on your mind today?
3: Hi, Tom. Thanks for taking my call.
0: My pleasure.
3: I'm in my car. I hope you can hear me.
0: I hear you just fine, Susan. What's up?
3: Okay, well, we had a lady come in at our Coconino Dems action meeting this weekend, and she started talking about Russell Vogt's new proposal on this ruling to for them to control all grants that are given out. You know, it'll all be about, you know, loyalty to Trump.
0: Yep.
3: So you can go to the website standupforscience.net, and that's F-O-R science. Mm-hmm. And there's a form on there where what the goal is right now is to delay it to delay the public comments instead of till July 13th for 60 more days.
0: Yeah. I'm there now. Standupforscience.net. You're right. Stop Russell Vogt.
3: Yes.
0: Save science.
3: Yes. Yes. And also, I wrote an article through the woman's all the information she sent me in an email on our CoconinoDems.org website.
0: Mm-hmm.
3: If you go to the homepage and scroll down to alerts, it's the first one. There's a whole bunch of information on it. And there's also a link to register for a Zoom meeting that will tell us how to challenge this ruling.
0: Fascinating. Well, Susan, thank you. Thank you for the tips on that and for all that information.
3: All right.
0: I truly appreciate it. And it's a fascinating website. I just went there. Standupforscience.net. Thank you. Daryl in Bluffton, South Carolina. Hey, Daryl, what's on your mind today?
4: Hey, Tom. Thanks for taking the call. Something that we've done in the past, we Democrats, we've always thought we were going to win, planned that we were going to win, and then shot ourselves in the foot. If we don't get out there, canvas like the lady said earlier, get out the vote, get everybody to vote, we will lose this election. So I sat and watched YouTube video the other day of Trump supporters that regretted their vote. 40 minutes of people crying about, my God, I wish I wouldn't have voted for that man.
0: Wow.
4: Well, if we could ask them not to vote, if they can't support a Democrat, just don't vote at all.
0: Well, that appears to be what's happening, Darrell. And in fact, that's what happened in 2024, where, Kamala Harris got about 4 million fewer votes than Joe Biden had 4 years earlier. And it wasn't that more people showed up for Donald Trump. It was that a lot of people just didn't bother to go vote. And the best guess about why is because of her and Joe Biden's support for Netanyahu and it bombing, his war crimes in Gaza. But there were other factors as well. The lack of a primary. She was not the world's best candidate. But I think Gaza was the thing that really hurt them. And so there's going to be a lot of disenchanted Republicans, just like there were disenchanted Democrats in 24.
4: So we here in South Carolina, we have a chance to get rid of one of the biggest hawks there is, and that's Lindsey Graham. So if we get out there and back Annie Andrews and get her on the show, maybe, and pick up a few more votes that way.
0: She's, have you had your primary
4: I think
0: yet?
4: She's got a really good. Yes.
0: You've had the primary.
4: She is our candidate, so
0: okay.
4: She is going to be running.
0: Well, if you have any connection to her campaign, Darrell, feel free to reach out to them and let them know that our show is always according to Talkers Magazine, we have a weekly audience of about 6 million, and it's not the smallest show, it's not the biggest one out there, but it's the biggest progressive show, and we're more than happy to have them on. They should just reach out to us.
4: That's the same as with our congressional campaign. We're having a runoff between two really good Democrats to replace Nancy Mace. So LaCourt or DeFord, either one. So
0: there you go. There
4: hopefully
0: you go.
4: We Democrats get out there and vote.
0: Thank you, Darrell. Great to hear from you. I appreciate the information. Nice to hear from you in South Carolina there. We'll be back in just a moment. It's 46 and a half minutes past the hour. Back with more of your calls in just a moment. Stay with us.
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0: It's the place where despair is not an option. We'll be right back with you, folks.

And welcome back, John, in Northampton, Massachusetts. Hey, John, what's on your mind today? John, in Northampton, Massachusetts, listening on AM 1400? I'm not getting John, so I'm going to put John on. John is on line six, I think, if you want to see what's going on there, Mateo. Just to update you on what's going on right now. Well, the top headline over at Ross, and this is fascinating. Republicans now believe Trump is going to croak and are vying to replace him. Trump is 80 years old yesterday. Although, you know, on his way to France, I saw him climbing up the stairs of Air Force One. He looks pretty spry to me for an 80-year-old. He looks like he's doing well. And so... And then, of course, you got the UFC fighter who's trash-talking Michelle Obama. That I think, is the fact that nobody even pushed back on it is such a vivid illustration of the intensity of the hatred that you find over on the conservative side, of the Republican side, for black people, for black women, for trans and queer people. By, obviously Michelle Obama isn't, but the implication that's their slur du jour, their slur of choice. And of course, that was the slur that was used against Kamala Harris in the last campaign. I mean, about 80% of all the television ads that ran were clips of her saying back 20 some odd years ago in San Francisco politics that the government should pay for trans surgeries for people in prison. A moment that I'm sure she wishes she could have erased. But this is the Republican strategy. They don't want us talking about the economy because, 10 out of the last 11 recessions happened during Republican presidencies. They don't want us talking about the national debt because our $38, $39 trillion national debt, on which we pay $1 trillion a year in interest, which could fund free college for everyone or a national health care program. That debt is entirely the result of the Reagan tax cuts, the Bush tax cuts, the Trump tax cuts, and Bush's two wars. They don't want us talking about the fact that on January 1st of next year, just 6 months down the road, a little less than 6 months from now, that several million Americans are going to lose their Medicaid. Old people are going to be kicked out of nursing homes. Young people are going to lose access to medication and physicians. They don't want us talking about that because that was part of their one big beautiful bill. They don't want us talking about their efforts to suppress the vote. You know, this so-called SAVE Act that says that if your name on your driver's license is different from the name on your birth certificate and you never went before a judge to get your name legally changed, you can't vote, which is something like 80 million American married women. They don't want us talking about any of that stuff. They want us talking about, whether men are in women's sports. There's like a tiny handful of trans people participating in sports nationwide. And to the best of my knowledge, at the moment, there's no controversy around any of them. They're not in sports where it would make a huge difference. But this is the hill that they want to die on. It's just crazy. This anti-trans bigotry, the anti, just the whole thing, it's just wrong. All right, I'll pick up your calls on the other side of the break. Casey in Los Angeles is up next. Stick around. It's 51 minutes past the hour. I'll be back with you in 60 seconds.

Hey, thanks so much for sharing our program and for reaching out to our stations and sponsors and letting them know that you're listening. It really means a lot to us. So Republicans are constantly trying to figure out ways to prevent people from voting. Why? Because they have nothing to offer people other than, you know, bigotry and misogyny and hate and stuff like that. Oh, and tax cuts for billionaires. So in 2020, the early polling down in Texas was showing that Donald Trump was going to lose to Joe Biden. Now, keep in mind, this was also during the pandemic. And so Attorney General Ken Paxton, Republican, now impeached, came up with a bright idea to scare people away from voting in Harris County, exclusively in Houston. 4.7 million people, 2.5 million registered voters. And so he forbade the county from mailing out applications for mail-in ballots and then went on Steve Bannon's show to brag about how they wanted to send out 2.5 million ballots and we were able to stop every one of them, thus giving the election to Trump in Texas. It's amazing. There's a whole piece about it over at HartmanReport.com. Check it out.

0: past the hour, and indeed, that's what he's calling it. Casey in Los Angeles. Hey, Casey, what's on your mind today?
1: Hey, Tom, these certainly are times that tests Bernie's statement about despair not being an option, isn't it?
0: Indeed.
1: For heaven's sakes.
0: Indeed, but I'm not willing
1: anyway,
0: to go there.
1: Thank God, and thank God you're saying that every day to remind us. I was watching a documentary last night, an old one, frankly, called Murder, Spies, and Voting Lies, and it talked about the 2004 election and how votes were flipped, literally, from John Kerry to Bush, and how Kerry wouldn't
0: in Ohio
1: fight, how he wouldn't fight to protest what was going on because he didn't want to get in the way of his running again in 2008. Of course, that didn't happen.
0: Right.
1: But my question for you is, if you were Al Gore or if you were the Democratic Party in 2000, what else would you have done or how would you have handled the way things played out with Bush being given the presidency?
0: Yeah. Well, at the time of the election, and probably for several weeks thereafter, Al Gore did not know that Jeb Bush had purged the voting rolls of black people in Florida, and you know, which provided for Georgia's 537-vote victory margin. But what he did know was that Clarence Thomas had been appointed to the Supreme Court by Bush's daddy, and Antonin Scalia, his sons, were working for the Bush campaign. And Clarence Thomas's wife, Ginny, was interviewing people for the Bush White House. And those are all clear ethical violations. And Al Gore should have absolutely raised holy screaming hell about it. And he didn't. The Democrats always are like, well, we're just nice guys. We just want to govern for the better of the people. So let's move past all this treason that these Republicans are committing, and let's talk about how to save Social Security. And I'm like, screw that. So,
1: Gore could also have protested the stopping of the vote count.
0: Yes. Yeah, absolutely. The Florida Supreme Court ordered that there be a recount. And the recount, by the way, would have shown, because we know this now, because the New York Times, the Washington Post, and the Gannett newspapers actually got all the ballots. It took them a year. It was November of the following year that was published. But what they found is that by pretty much any measure, Al Gore would have won the election. The Ninth Amendment to the Constitution, no, is it the Ninth or Tenth? I think it's the Tenth Amendment to the Constitution, says any powers that the Constitution doesn't reserve to the federal government belong to the states. The state Supreme Court in Florida, and only states can run elections, the state Supreme Court in Florida said, we require a recount. The recount had started. And the U.S. Supreme Court stopped it. Clarence Thomas and Antonin Scalia stopped that recount. And that was a crime. I mean, that was a violation of the Tenth Amendment itself right there. So, yeah, I think that Al Gore had all kinds of reasons to yell and scream. You know, he came to Portland, and I introduced him at the Rose Garden here at the big event and spent some time with him backstage beforehand. And I think he's very regretful that he didn't fight harder. Casey, I got to run. Good talking to you. Thank you so much for the call. Greg, I'm sorry I didn't get to you tomorrow, right? Thanks so much for being with us today. We'll be back tomorrow, same time, same place. In the meantime, don't forget, democracy is not a spectator sport. It requires all of us. That includes you. So get out there, get active, tag your, double check your voter registration at vote.org. Have a great afternoon. Be good to yourself and the folks around you. I'll catch up with you tomorrow. Stay safe.
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3: George Orwell spoke bluntly about the nefarious nature of advertising, calling it, quote, the rattling of a stick inside a swill bucket. Even Orwell, though, would have been astonished by the cacophony of swill bucket advertising currently being blasted at us by Amazon, Google, Meta, and other profiteering tech giants. What are they trying to sell? Pure hogwash. Having spent billions to develop artificial intelligence so humanoid robots can displace workers, the tech geniuses are now rushing to build thousands of vast computer data centers necessary to power their brave new AI world. Each center will suck up local water supplies, drastically raise people's utility bills, create monstrous industrial blight and pollution, and enthrone such autocratic thugs as Bezos, Musk, and Zuckerberg as absentee political bosses with domineering power over each locality. But the billionaires forgot something. You and me, we the people, are in open rebellion against this Orwellian future, with officials in multiple states and localities just saying hell no to the profiteers' invasive scams. Thus, the billionaire hucksters are frantically rattling their swill sticks. For example, Mark Zuckerberg, whose Meta Goliath already operates 26 massive data centers and is now spending $600 billion to plop more of them in our communities, has launched a multi-million dollar offensive to beat back local opponents. It's running BS television ads in state capital cities, financing political candidates to hype the data centers, deploying untold numbers of lobbyists to rig the rules against opponents, and hiring an army of, quote, community affairs agents to spread AI propaganda. This is Jim Hightower saying, they have the fat cats, but a groundswell of us alley cats has them on the run. To get involved, go to MediaJustice.org/tools.

Trump's Iran deal hands Tehran the prize. Secret memos reveal a habeas corpus plot. The FBI raids voter registration. An exercise turns back the heart 20 years? Good morning. This is the Commonwealth Report, news for the public, not the powerful. You can follow us at commonwealthreport.news and get this in your email every morning. Did Trump just hand Iran everything it wanted? After months of a brutal war, President Trump says he's finally got a deal with Iran. And when you read the fine print, sure looks like Tehran walked off with the prize. The Strait of Hormuz reopens with no tolls. The American blockade comes down. There's a 60-day ceasefire. And $24 billion in frozen Iranian money gets released, half of it before the talks even start. The hard nuclear questions? Kicked down the road. Iran's missiles and its proxy armies? Not even in the deal. Experts say Iran offered Trump a better nuclear deal before the war than this one. Trump's out there calling it, quote, a great deal. He started a war, he sidelined our allies, and Iran came out ahead. When you go to war and the other side gets the better end, that's not victory. That's a defeat dressed up for the cameras. Were Trump and J.D. Vance ready to cancel a constitutional right? Secret White House memos just surfaced, and they're chilling. Last year, top aide Stephen Miller pushed hard to suspend habeas corpus, the right that lets you challenge your own arrest in court. The goal was to speed up deportations and get around the judges slowing them down. A White House lawyer named Will Scharf wrote a confidential memo warning it would blow up in their faces. He reminded them that denying habeas was, quote, a key grievance of the American Revolution. When that stalled, they started eyeing the Insurrection Act instead. Vice President Vance argued for using it to crush the protests in Minnesota. Consider that. The people you elected sat in a room and debated suspending one of the oldest rights we have, dates back to 1215. Who decides who gets federal money? Russell Vogt, Trump's budget director and an architect of Project 2025, has a new plan. Under his proposed rule, political appointees would personally review every federal grant before it goes out. We're talking about more than $1 trillion that Congress already approved. Scientists, public health groups, and disaster agencies are sounding the alarm. Congresswoman Rosa DeLauro put it plainly. The test, she says, will be, quote, are you sufficiently loyal to the president? Fail that test and you could lose disaster relief, research into cures, even your local Head Start. More than 300 organizations have begged Vogt to back off. This isn't budgeting. It's a loyalty machine for handing out your tax dollars. And Congress should control that purse, not one man. Surprise, they're coming for the people who register voters. On Thursday, FBI agents raided the Cleveland offices of the Ohio Organizing Collaborative. It's a grassroots group that's been registering voters since 2007. Agents seized documents and computers, then fanned out to the homes of staff and volunteers, pressing them for information. The supposed reason is an investigation into so-called voter fraud, the same fraud that study after study shows barely exists. And this is happening in a swing state with hot races for governor and Senate this fall. Board member Prentice Haney says investigators have no evidence of any wrongdoing. Let's be clear about what this is. Registering people to vote is not a crime. Using the FBI to scare them off is the real threat to democracy. When the government starts treating voter drives like crime scenes, every one of us should be worried. Floating solar panels save water and cut your bills. Here's some good news out of Southern Oregon. The state just switched on its first floating solar array, more than 1,700 panels sitting right on top of a Medford irrigation reservoir. They'll power about 60 homes plus the irrigation district and the city. And because the panels shade the water, they'll stop more than 1.5 million gallons from evaporating every year. It's a community solar project, so renters and low-income folks can subscribe and save as much as 40% on their power bills. Project leader Julie O'Shea says it's helping people save money on energy bills now. One smart idea, cleaner power, cheaper bills, and water saved in a drought. That's what government can do when it works for we the people. You can turn your heart back 20 years. Here's some hope you can act on. Researchers at the University of Texas put 61 out-of-shape middle-aged adults on a structured exercise program for 2 years. The result was stunning. Their hearts got younger by about 20 years. 50-somethings ended up with a heart of a 30-year-old. They worked out 4 days a week, mixing easy days with hard ones.
Heart disease is still the number one killer in this country, so this matters. There's one catch. The researchers found that if you wait until 65 to start, your heart can't fully bounce back, although it does go a long way. So the message is simple. Don't wait. Your heart will thank you. And it's never too early to start moving. And that's the way it is today, Monday, June 15th, 2026. I'm Tom Hartman. You can now hear The Hartman Report, our free daily one-hour podcast. The Hartman Report covers the highlights of our program every day, and you can listen anywhere, anytime. 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
1: Hey, top of the brand new week to you from, I think it's going to be like 100 degrees here in Portland today. It's going to be, well, certainly well into the 90s. It hit 90 yesterday. So get ready, those of you east of us. It's coming. Whoa. Today and tomorrow, I guess, we're going to get really whacked. Louise and I went to see Disclosure Day yesterday, by the way, the new Steven Spielberg movie. Oh, my God. This is one. You know, I last week I was telling you that we went to see Pressure, the story of D-Day, which I thought was the best, one of the best movies I've seen in a decade. This was right up there. This was such an incredible movie. I strongly encourage you to go see it. You're going to love it. It's just, it's edge of your seat. It's just amazing. And also on Sunday, I was on C-SPAN. I'll get the link out. I guess we'll put it out tomorrow, but or Sue will put it in the Daily Stack today, I'm sure, at tom.tv. All right, we got a lot to talk about today. What desperate regimes do before they fall. I want to get into that in just a moment. Also, were Trump and J.D. Vance ready to cancel a constitutional right? And they're coming for the people who register voters, all that in the first hour. In our second hour, who decides who gets federal money now? A new plan from Russell Vogt that's going to shock you. Also, can floating solar panels save water and cut your bills, your electric bills? Yes, they can. It's happening here in Oregon. I'll tell you all about that. And our geeky science today, can you turn back the age of your heart by 20 years if you're in your middle years? It's just an astonishing study that was just published. In the third hour of our program, our one guest today, Heidi Sigmund Kuda, also known as Betty Dangerous, is going to be with us about what Estonia knows about how to prosecute treason. And they are doing it aggressively. My op-ed today, my daily takeover at HartmanReport.com, is titled, What Desperate Regimes Do Before They Fall? And what got me thinking about this was a couple of things. Number one, you've got the whole Trump regime and the Republicans in Congress doing everything they can to make it harder to vote, using this phony voter fraud canard Trump is still pushing for the SAVE Act, which would prevent married women from voting. Or at least, you know, tens of millions of them. Even Republicans are pushing back on that one. They're hearing from their female voters, I suspect. But now you've got the post office saying that we will not deliver ballots to people in states that haven't given Trump their entire voter registration list. Trump, of course, wants to compile a national voter registration list so that he can begin purging people from the voting rolls. We saw this back in 2000. Jeb Bush was the governor of Florida. George Bush was the governor of Texas. George was running for president. Jeb directed his Secretary of State, Catherine Harris, to take a list of felons, Texas prisoners, and merge it and purge it against the voter rolls in Florida, many of whom had the same or very similar names. A lot of Jose Gonzalez's and Jim Washington's in there, right? And the result was, you know, somewhere in the neighborhood of 10 to 80,000, depending on whose numbers you use. 10,000 is the ProPublica number, or the Brennan Center number, excuse me. 80,000 is the number Greg Palast came up with. Mostly black voters were knocked off the voting rolls, which allowed George W. to become president in 2000 with a 537-vote margin. So we've seen this movie before. We know how it works. It made a Republican president in 2000. And that's what they're planning on doing again, right? Prevent people from voting. And, you know, as Greg Palast documented, they prevented almost 4 million, a little over 4 million people. About 3 million of them were prevented from voting. Another roughly million of them had their votes challenged and were not counted. So about 4 million people, according to Greg Palast's numbers, from federal and state sources. This isn't stuff he made up or investigated. And this is a guy with a degree in statistics. He knows what he's talking about. In addition to being an internationally recognized reporter for BBC, he broke the story of Catherine Harris stealing the election in 2000 for George Bush. So, you know, it's all out there. So now you've got the Postal Service saying this. You've got Steve Bannon saying, we're going to have ice surround the polls come November. I mean, they're doing everything they can. All right, so I was thinking about that. And then at the same time, this story comes out in the New York Times. It broke last night. It's in the paper this morning about how Stephen Miller and J.D. Vance want Trump to suspend habeas corpus. Now, in 1215, in the year 1215, the British nobility cornered King John on a plane in Runnymede and forced him to sign a document called the Magna Carta. And the Magna Carta had a bunch of provisions. I think it was like item number 30 or 32. It's been about a decade since I've read the Magna Carta, but it had a bunch of provisions in it. But the main one was, you may not arrest us noblemen without due process of law, without a court, without a judge signing off on it, and without our having the ability to challenge it. And that right to challenge your arrest and detention is referred to by the Latin words, show us the body, or present the body, or preserve the body, habeas corpus. And thus was born in the year 1215 the right to habeas corpus. It was such an important right. It was at the foundation of our American Revolution. As one of the lawyers in the White House pointed out, pushing back on Stephen Miller's desire to suspend it. It has been suspended four times in our nation's history, each time during war. And the most recent was during World War II, when President Roosevelt wrongly, although in the Karamazov case, the Supreme Court case, with the permission of the Supreme Court, suspended habeas corpus so that he could arrest Japanese ancestry American citizens and put them in concentration camps. One of the dark stains on American history. The last time before that was when Abraham Lincoln suspended habeas corpus because we were in the middle of the Civil War. Now, the provision for habeas corpus is built right into Article 1 of the Constitution. It says, there should be no suspension of habeas corpus unless during time of war or invasion. And it's not the president who can suspend it, it's Congress. Now, Lincoln was the only president who actually suspended it, but he did it during a long congressional recess. There was no Congress at that time. They were out. They were gone. So, Lincoln did it himself, and he was later backed up by the Supreme Court. So anyhow, they're calling for this, and then the other thing that hit me was Todd Blanche. Todd Blanche, a few months ago at CPAC in Dallas, he got up and he said, and I quote, "Everybody's afraid that the next administration, if we don't win, we're going to all be investigated and indicted." So Todd Blanche, John Mitchell was Richard Nixon's attorney general. Todd Blanche is Donald Trump's attorney general. Or acting attorney general. Nixon's attorney general, John Mitchell, went to prison for 19 months, if I'm remembering correctly, for the corruption in the Nixon White House. And it reminded me of these two German lawyers, Hans Frank and Roland Freisler, who basically were the Todd Blanches of Germany. Frank was hanged after the Nuremberg trials. Freisler was killed in an Allied bombing during the very end of the war. But these were just brutal, brutal men who were held to account. And I think that what's going on here is that there's a bunch of people inside the Trump administration right now who are worried that, if the Democrats take power, they will be held to account. They're not going to be hanged or bombed or something. It's not going to be like the German guys. It's going to be more like John Mitchell, but clearly that's what has Todd Blanche so concerned. So what do we do about this? We register to vote. We make sure everybody we know is registered to vote. We let our legislators know that having the post office ban our ballots is wrong, that voter suppression is un-American, and that it's time to stand up. And hopefully the individual state attorneys general will start getting serious about enforcing the law. 15 minutes, just about 16 minutes past the hour. I'll be back with more of the news of the day and your calls.
0: This is the Tom Hartman Program.
1: In America, from the GOP's weapons of mass deception, I'll be right back with you.

0: And welcome back. Don in Pittsburgh, Kansas. Hey, Don, what's on your mind today?
1: Well, you know, in addition to these ominous, you know, and expected developments, I mean, it didn't come as a surprise what they're doing to try and derail this election. I mean, there's this endless process going on with Iran, you know, where they keep attacking Iran. And, you know, Trump claimed, apparently for the 39th time in 105 days, that he had an agreement.
0: Yeah.
1: Well, are we really going to believe this? I mean,
0: yeah, it was supposed to be signed on his birthday. Then it was going to be signed today. And now it's going to be signed on Friday. And we don't even know the details. And Iran is saying, what are you talking about?
1: Well, Iran says that we have to pay them something, you know,
0: $300 billion.
1: Amount of money, which is that money that was impounded from the Shah's purchase of weapons, and this, you know, Obama sent some in cash, which included interest payments, and everybody, they got all worked up about that and everything. Well, anyhow, it's just unreal, and, you know, if they had left well enough alone, they'd had another 10 or 15 years of dominating the Near East and taking a skim off of everything.
0: Yeah.
1: Now, you know, this is going to end up with the U.S. being pushed out of the Middle East.
0: Oh, yeah. This was all about Netanyahu looking at going to prison. I mean,
1: one of the other big things about
0: that's
1: it.
0: That's what provoked the whole thing. So, yeah. Well said,
1: Don. He's been trying to get us to attack Iran for 40 years.
0: Yep. And no president before Trump was stupid enough to do it. Don, thank you. Well said. Joe in Oklahoma City, Oklahoma. Hey, Joe, what's up?
2: Hey, Tom. I just wanted to congratulate you on a fantastic performance on C-SPAN. I thought it was just a home run every other minute.
0: Oh, thank you.
2: The only thing I wish you had done, and this is why I would only give you a 99.9 rating, is you didn't get a chance to kind of really get into why this concept from the, you know, the right-wingers that are in that disinformation blender, where they have this idea that Joe Biden said, okay, open all the borders, all the people working on border security, just stand down, let them all come straight through.
0: Right. Which is a lie. I called that out as a lie. I said, you know, this guy said that, and I said, that's a lie. But you're right, I didn't get into a lengthier explanation.
2: Yeah, and I think that the issue there is it's something when everybody goes democratic messaging, they could improve that. But the one thing that they failed to do, even Harris did a terrible job at this, and I don't know if it's sometimes it's intentional, but they always miss the opportunity because you never know who's listening. And believe me, some of the right wingers are glued on this stuff, is to educate. When you
0: here's their rationale, Joe. If we push back on Republican lies, in order to push back, we first have to repeat the lie. This is the old don't think about an elephant. As soon as I say don't think about an elephant, what do you have to do in order to not think about an elephant? You have to think about the elephant. And so the Democrats don't want to bring up the Republican lies, even to refute them, because it will spread them. But, you know, it's a catch-22. This is how the liars win. It's just astonishing.
2: Well, I mean, at some point, I mean, some of them really think they're grooming in schools when there's not. I had something really great for you, Tom. I just heard on Bloomberg. Can you hold me over for a second?
0: I can't, but I'm listening. You got 5 seconds.
2: Okay. They're having an European Union conference, and one of the things they're going to discuss is staying away from companies, AI companies associated with the U.S. government.
0: Got it. Tired of spin and billionaire-backed news? The Commonwealth Report delivers truth with backbone. News for the public, not the powerful. Twice daily, no fluff, no fear. 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Democracy belongs to you. So what do we call the really, really mind-bogglingly rich? You know, at the founding of the Republic, they were referred to as speculators or moneyed interest or aristocrats. In the years leading up to the Civil War, we called them the cotton lords and the plantation aristocracy. In the late 19th century, they were the robber barons. In the 1930s, FDR called them the economic royalists. But since the Reagan Revolution, we've just called them billionaires. And now, you know, some of them want to call themselves tech bros, like that's kind of a good thing, you know, like tech is positive and bros, you know, like Mark Zuckerberg saying we need more masculine energy in American business culture. So we need a new phrase. I would like to suggest the morbidly rich. Morbidly suggests unhealthy. And the vast riches that some of these

23 minutes past the hour. Frustrated by the courts, Trump wades suspending a constitutional right. That's the headline over in the New York Times today by Maggie Haberman and Jonathan Swan. This is, it's not an excerpt, but it's based on this new book that they have coming out, Regime Change, which is going to come out in the next couple of weeks. They're just relentlessly promoting this book, but apparently it's got some really mind-boggling stuff in it. And the main one is this, there is this arch-conservative lawyer inside the White House who's actually kind of portrayed as the hero of this story. He's the guy who wrote the memo saying, pushing back against Stephen Miller and J.D. Vance, saying, let's suspend habeas corpus and invoke the Insurrection Act. Saying, quote, even where Congress has explicitly suspended habeas corpus rights, the Supreme Court has held that some alternative process must be provided to defendants with procedural safeguards akin to habeas corpus action. It affects and it prevents, in effect, government actors from detaining, imprisoning, or executing individuals arbitrarily, which, of course, is exactly what they want to do. You know, it's pretty mind-boggling. I mean, you can check it out over at the New York Times today, but it's... Meanwhile, on Thursday of last week, FBI agents raided the offices in Ohio of the Ohio Organizing Collaborative. This is a pro-democracy nonprofit that registers voters. Keep in mind, you know, the control of the Senate may depend on whether Sherrod Brown, the Democrat, who was replaced by J.D. Vance in the last election with, I think it was $14 million from Peter Thiel, whether Sherrod Brown gets his seat back. I mean, you know, he's running for the Senate. There's also a big gubernatorial race there, you know, where there's a Democrat who actually has a chance. And so the Republicans are freaking out. And Ohio, being one of the most politically corrupt states in the United States, has been for, well, basically about three decades since the Republicans took over. It's become this kind of, you know, northern Georgia. So anyhow, Prentice Haney, who is a board member of the Ohio Organizing Collaborative, was talking about how not only did the FBI agents come into the organization and walk away with all their computers, basically shutting them down, but they also went to the homes of the people who work for the organization, people on the board of directors, people who were supporters, people who have volunteered, and basically threatened and intimidated them. This is what Prentice Haney said. He said, agents are basically trying to fish for information. They had agents all across the state going to civil rights leaders and community leaders' doors, intimidating them, coming and demanding that they talk about literally anything they would ask. They asked them if they're committing voter fraud in front of their houses with their children, following them to work and school. It's just straight-up intimidation tactics. This should be a much bigger story. I mean, this should be a massive story that it has begun, right? This is how, these are Putin tactics. This is straight out of Putin's Russia. Go after the people who are registering people to vote. Go after the people who are advocates for democracy. Because Donald Trump and J.D. Vance and Stephen Miller and Vladimir Putin do not believe in democracy. They want an authoritarian, top-down, all power with the president. I think you could probably add Russell Vogt to that list. You know, this is the essence of Project 2025, right? The imperial presidency.

0: So what say you? I'll pick up your calls on the other side of the break. Stick around.
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0: Helping you win the water cooler wars. I'll be right back with you.

Trump's Iran deal hands Tehran the prize. Secret memos reveal a habeas corpus plot. The FBI raids voter registration. An exercise turns back the heart 20 years? Good morning. This is the Commonwealth Report, news for the public, not the powerful. You can follow us at commonwealthreport.news and get this in your email every morning. Did Trump just hand Iran everything it wanted? After months of a brutal war, President Trump says he's finally got a deal with Iran. And when you read the fine print, sure looks like Tehran walked off with the prize. The Strait of Hormuz reopens with no tolls. The American blockade comes down. There's a 60-day ceasefire. And $24 billion in frozen Iranian money gets released, half of it before the talks even start. The hard nuclear questions? Kicked down the road. Iran's missiles and its proxy armies? Not even in the deal. Experts say Iran offered Trump a better nuclear deal before the war than this one. Trump's out there calling it, quote, a great deal. He started a war, he sidelined our allies, and Iran came out ahead. When you go to war and the other side gets the better end, that's not victory. That's a defeat dressed up for the cameras. Were Trump and J.D. Vance ready to cancel a constitutional right? Secret White House memos just surfaced, and they're chilling. Last year, top aide Stephen Miller pushed hard to suspend habeas corpus, the right that lets you challenge your own arrest in court. The goal was to speed up deportations and get around the judges slowing them down. A White House lawyer named Will Scharf wrote a confidential memo warning it would blow up in their faces. He reminded them that denying habeas was, quote, a key grievance of the American Revolution. When that stalled, they started eyeing the Insurrection Act instead. Vice President Vance argued for using it to crush the protests in Minnesota. Consider that. The people you elected sat in a room and debated suspending one of the oldest rights we have, dates back to 1215. Who decides who gets federal money? Russell Vogt, Trump's budget director and an architect of Project 2025, has a new plan. Under his proposed rule, political appointees would personally review every federal grant before it goes out. We're talking about more than $1 trillion that Congress already approved. Scientists, public health groups, and disaster agencies are sounding the alarm. Congresswoman Rosa DeLauro put it plainly. The test, she says, will be, quote, are you sufficiently loyal to the president? Fail that test and you could lose disaster relief, research into cures, even your local Head Start. More than 300 organizations have begged Vogt to back off. This isn't budgeting. It's a loyalty machine for handing out your tax dollars. And Congress should control that purse, not one man. Surprise, they're coming for the people who register voters. On Thursday, FBI agents raided the Cleveland offices of the Ohio Organizing Collaborative. It's a grassroots group that's been registering voters since 2007. Agents seized documents and computers, then fanned out to the homes of staff and volunteers, pressing them for information. The supposed reason is an investigation into so-called voter fraud, the same fraud that study after study shows barely exists. And this is happening in a swing state with hot races for governor and Senate this fall. Board member Prentice Haney says investigators have no evidence of any wrongdoing. Let's be clear about what this is. Registering people to vote is not a crime. Using the FBI to scare them off is the real threat to democracy. When the government starts treating voter drives like crime scenes, every one of us should be worried. Floating solar panels save water and cut your bills. Here's some good news out of Southern Oregon. The state just switched on its first floating solar array, more than 1,700 panels sitting right on top of a Medford irrigation reservoir. They'll power about 60 homes plus the irrigation district and the city. And because the panels shade the water, they'll stop more than 1.5 million gallons from evaporating every year. It's a community solar project, so renters and low-income folks can subscribe and save as much as 40% on their power bills. Project leader Julie O'Shea says it's helping people save money on energy bills now. One smart idea, cleaner power, cheaper bills, and water saved in a drought. That's what government can do when it works for we the people. You can turn your heart back 20 years. Here's some hope you can act on. Researchers at the University of Texas put 61 out-of-shape middle-aged adults on a structured exercise program for 2 years. The result was stunning. Their hearts got younger by about 20 years. 50-somethings ended up with the heart of a 30-year-old. They worked out 4 days a week, mixing easy days with hard ones.
Heart disease is still the number one killer in this country, so this matters. There's one catch. The researchers found that if you wait until 65 to start, your heart can't fully bounce back, although it does go a long way. So the message is simple. Don't wait. Your heart will thank you. And it's never too early to start moving. And that's the way it is today, Monday, June 15th, 2026. I'm Tom Hartman. You can now hear The Hartman Report, our free daily one-hour podcast. The Hartman Report covers the highlights of our program every day, and you can listen anywhere, anytime. 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

0: 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Check it out. Welcome back. 34 minutes past the hour. Trump had his gladiator cage match over the weekend on the White House lawn. Meerkat posted over on Blue Sky, nothing says dying civilization like gladiator fights at the Capitol for the emperor's amusement. It really is Caligula-like. And then this ass, the guy who beat the other guy senseless, right, technical knockout, gets up and grabs the microphone. He's Joe Rogan is interviewing him, of course, and Mark Zuckerberg is sitting by the president. And this guy grabs the microphone. Michelle Obama's a man, am I right, America? That's incredible. Kobe93 posts over on Blue Sky. Michelle Obama hasn't been first lady for a decade, and they still have her in their minds. Having a black family in the White House really broke them. I think it's true. I really think it's true. I think pretty much everything that has happened since 2016 has been blowback by white racists. And it's continuing, of course, you know, with Stephen Miller's effort to purge America of anybody who's brown or black or Asian. So what's on your mind today? Fuff in San Francisco. Hey, Fuff, what's up?
1: Hey, good morning. I called in a couple of weeks ago about canvassing in California's Central Valley in the newly created District 22, past Proposition 50, and the progressive candidate, this is a first for this huge area, that's Kevin McCarthy land down in Bakersfield, Randy Villegas won the primary and is on the ballot in November.
0: Oh, that's great.
1: The progressive candidate wants Medi-Cal, which is what Medicaid is in California, for all, free and tuition for college students, and a lot more regulation for the kind of, it's the California nobody knows about unless you're going to Corcoran Prison or Folsom Prison. It is really, it's not part of tech or Hollywood. And it's so exciting that this young guy is going to run.
0: Yeah.
1: And you had said to call back, and I went canvassing. I went to a couple small towns that were all farm worker towns, Spanish-speaking, and many people had never voted. They're very discouraged. They voted for Randy Villegas.
0: That's great.
1: It was really...
0: That's great.
1: Yeah.
0: So he's probably going to get elected, right, because he won the primary?
1: We hope so. The his opponent, Valadao, you know, is MAGA. Has closed hospitals, voted for the, you know, the murder bill last summer, and is really bad. It's just 100% corporate. Yeah. And these are places, you know, I mean, I talked to people who hadn't ever been to dentists. It's very poor.
0: Wow.
1: And it's like Mississippi. It's all ag, all big ag. And Randy Villegas is really an incredible first for the Central Valley in California.
0: Oh, that's great. Well, Fuff, thank you for the update. I appreciate it. And thanks for getting out there and being part of the solution. Good on you.
1: Maybe you can have Villegas on because he's a progressive candidate at some point.
0: Yeah. Yeah, no problem. Any candidate who wants to come on this program, the door is open. We generally don't reach out to them, but feel free to let them know that they're welcome to reach out to us. Like I said, the door is open. We will take any candidate.
1: Thank you so much.
0: Okay,
1: bye-bye.
0: Sure enough. Jerry in Venice, California. Hey, Jerry, what's on your mind today?
2: Yeah, you've given us a book over time, and I think the title should be "Where's My Randolph Hearst?" for when Reagan came in, when he made him a citizen in days, you could explain
0: you're talking about
2: that
0: Murdoch,
2: to us.
0: Rupert Murdoch.
2: Yeah.
0: Reagan made Murdoch a citizen.
2: Yeah,
0: fast-tracked.
2: But where the playoff of Roy Cohen.
0: Right, where's my
2: Roy Cohen? Where's my Roy Cohen?
0: Yeah,
2: it just, you've told us over time how he was so bigoted towards black people. I just can't believe people who hate black people.
0: Yeah.
2: You know, Roosevelt says an American is not a breed, but an ideal. Well, I carried around this ideal melon since I was 16 years old, pushing them through the L.A. produce market and had them on our trucks. And it's not, you know, what's an ideal melon look like? It's what's on the inside.
0: Mm-hmm.
2: So, but that name for that book that you've given us over time, I mean, it's, I didn't know all the stuff of the racist stuff that they pulled in Australia. So anyway, I'm here at the LAVA looking at General Shinseki's coastal redwoods about 60 feet tall here in the garden.
0: Oh, that's beautiful. So, that's beautiful. Well, have a great day, Jerry, and thanks for checking in with us.
2: Okay.
0: Good talking
2: to you.
0: Sure enough. Uncle Russell in Lafayette, Indiana. Hey, Russell, what's up?
3: Hey, Tom. I know it's not one of the topics on today's show, but...
0: That's okay. It's anything goes summer.
3: Okay, cool. My jaw just dropped through the floor, man. I just found out Fox bought Roku, and I watch Free Speech TV on my Roku device. So what's going to happen to you guys?
0: Well, that's interesting. I don't know. I didn't know that that had happened. I've not seen that anywhere. Where'd you learn that?
3: I get up every morning. I get on Fox, I get on a CNN's website just to see the headlines for today before I start watching you guys. So, yeah, I was on CNN.
0: Okay. I'll have to check it out, Russell. I don't know what that means, but we are on television on Roku, in homes all over America. So I don't know.
3: Yeah.
0: Russell, thanks for the heads up.
3: Yeah.
0: Nice to hear from you. Oops. Dave in Federal Way, Washington. Hey, Dave, what's up?
4: Hey, not too much, Tom. Hey, you mentioned Roland Freisler, that Nazi, People's Court. Even Adolf Hitler referred to him as that old Bolshevik.
0: He would scream at defendants. He would cut off their microphones. He loved to give out death sentences. He's the guy who sentenced Sophie and Hans Scholl to be guillotined for passing out flyers in Munich. I've been there.
4: Yeah, that Nazi People's Court. You were going to pretty much go to the gallows. But the thing, guaranteed. The thing, the reason why I brought that up is I don't know if you've heard about this Konstantin Malofovov. He's a Russian oligarch and media mogul, and apparently he has a lot of sway over MAGA. He owns this media company called Tsargrad, which used to be the name of Constantinople. But it's all dark enlightenment stuff, Tom. And, I wanted to mention the safety cult, because I think we are underestimating that. I kept seeing this drip, drip, drip of the military has made recruiting quotas under Trump, God save Trump, But I blew it off. But no, they lowered the standards is what they did. I went back and looked. They lowered a lot of the standards. And the reason why this is important is because I don't mean to pick on the young lady, but her name is Caroline Sunshine. They keep trotting her out. And honestly, I think she is an authentic person. I think she's for real. But she said something that caught my attention. She said that on the left, we call Trump a dictator. He's obviously not a dictator. He listens to the courts because of the Kennedy Center ruling, right? But then she said, and on top of everything else, Trump controls both branches of Congress. I'm like, see, in her young mind, I mean, this is generational now. Yeah. The president controls these things. And, and really it's like with this Iran deal, people are going to chalk this up to, well, maybe Trump can make it safe. This Iran deal is not going to make us safer. Right, we could not send soldiers onto land to open the Strait of Hormuz. That was the issue. We had to have boats, standoff range over the horizon range to even sneak them out.
0: Netanyahu finally found a functional idiot in the White House, somebody who would be stupid enough to try to kill the leadership of Iran and think that was going to change everything. I mean, after all, Reagan was the one who put into power these people, essentially. When the Iranian Revolution happened, Reagan was the guy. His campaign cut the deal. You guys hold the hostages. I'll get elected. We'll sell you spare parts for your American weaponry, which he did for 6 years. I mean, that's the essence of Iran-Contra. It was a deal to screw Jimmy Carter, and it worked. It's amazing. Dave, thank you very much. Chris in Littleton, Colorado. Hey, Chris, what's on your mind today?
5: Yeah, good morning, Tom. A couple of very interesting primary candidates in Montana.
0: Uh-huh.
5: They are both Democratic.
0: Is the primary this week?
5: I'm not sure when the primary is, but okay. Number one is Alani Bankhead. She's a retired U.S. Air Force lieutenant colonel in military intelligence. Get this. She specialized in worldwide human trafficking and child abuse. And her goals, she stated her goals is to hold criminals in the U.S. government accountable and also affordable housing and health care.
0: Wow. Sounds like she's going to go after the Epstein files.
5: Yeah, that's what I was thinking. And she's like an expert on it.
0: Mm-hmm.
5: The other one was Sam Forstag.
0: Mm-hmm.
5: He's a career smoke jumper and a union representative running for Congress.
0: Oh, that's great.
5: And his goals are to make life affordable for working people and unions for the working people.
0: Yeah, or it would bring back the middle class. Well, I'm glad to hear that, Chris. Thanks for checking in with us from Colorado, and thank you for the update. It's 45 minutes past the hour. I'll be back with more of your calls in just a moment. Stay tuned. It's the Tom Hartman Program, the place where we dare to ask, is Walmart a person? And we dare to say, no, the Republicans on the Supreme Court lied to you about that one, too. We'll be right back.
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0: The media 3 hours a day, 5 days a week, right here. I'll be right back with your phone.

0: And welcome back, Mike, in Fairfax, Virginia. Hey, Mike, what's up?
1: Yes, Tom. Retired analyst Mike on Substack. Retired Pentagon Iranian analyst. I'm glad a deal has been finally at least formulated. Now the hard part is going to be the negotiations, and I really need some real experts in that negotiation team for the U.S. One thing I discovered, I reread the Iran-Iraq War book this weekend, The Longest War, it was called. And basically, in 1982, Iran made a major mistake. They were offered a ceasefire because they had pushed the Iraqis all the way out of their territory. Mm-hmm. And Israel invaded Lebanon. And they were trying to get Iran to make a ceasefire so everybody could fight Israel. Because,
0: this was Saddam talking to Khomeini, right?
1: Right. Yeah. Right. Yeah. Yeah. They. But Iran insisted on removing Saddam. And that's when that's what killed any chance of having a ceasefire. So they have a tendency to push their demands too far.
0: Well, now this deal is postponed until Friday. So I think it's BS. I don't think Trump has got a deal.
1: Well, I think the problem right now is Hezbollah and Israel could always veto the deal by basically starting fighting again, which is really Iran and U.S. has to get out of this box that they've basically created for themselves.
0: Well, Netanyahu doesn't care. He's not reliant on Gulf oil.
1: I know. It only helps Israel if the war continues, of course.
0: Right, exactly. But it doesn't help Israel. It helps Netanyahu.
1: Can't do that.
0: There's a difference.
1: Well, yeah. Well,
0: there's a big difference.
1: Right. Well, it helps the right wing in Israel.
0: Yep.
1: To keep the war going.
0: Yep.
1: Okay, the other point I want to make is about Elon Musk. He's a trillionaire now, but he doesn't have enough resources to fund his own space effort to Mars. But what he can do with all that money is buy the U.S. government. So he can force all of us
0: to pay for it. Yeah. Well, and that's what he's been doing. I mean, he's been buying the U.S. government for some years now.
1: Yes.
0: You've got about 200 billionaire families who put up about a third of all the money that was spent in the last election. It's probably going to be half of this election. The billionaires are mobilizing, Mike. They are getting very active in America.
1: Right. So all the working class has got to start understanding the billionaires are not on your side.
0: They
1: never were. I mean, even though he's claiming he's made, 4,000 new millionaires and 400, centimillionaires with his deal because he's offered stock options, but that's just a very tiny portion of the working class that ever going to benefit from this massive effort.
0: Yeah.
1: And we shouldn't do this effort unless we're absolutely sure that we can terraform Mars, which I think is impossible because they don't have a strong magnetic field, so they can't get an atmosphere.
0: No, I get it. I saw the article about the satellite that just went dark, the solar winds have just blown away the Martian atmosphere and always will because the planet doesn't have a strong enough magnetic field. Thank you, Mike. Good talking to you. It's 10 minutes before the hour. I'll be back with you in 60 seconds.

0: Hey, thanks so much for sharing our program and for reaching out to our stations and sponsors and letting them know that you're listening. It really means a lot to us. And picking up your calls here, Sue in Belmont, Michigan. Hey, Sue, what's up?
1: Hi. Two things. First of all, I don't know if you had a chance to watch the Rise Up, Sing Out concert.
0: No, I didn't. I missed it. We went off to see this Spielberg movie instead.
1: You can watch it again. You can watch it on YouTube. Mm-hmm. It was awesome.
0: Cool.
1: It was awesome. It was the emphasis was on the First Amendment.
0: This was the counter programming to Trump's cage fight?
1: Yes, yes. And then the other item I had in, I was raised in a Calvinist church. Mm-hmm. And there's a lot of things I do not agree with. But in the Reformed Church, a friend of mine, a classmate who lives in Canada, she said the Reformed Church in Canada has this thing called synod, and they study things to death.
0: Mm-hmm. Yeah.
1: And they studied the whole thing about Christian nationalism, and they came up with the conclusion that it is against the gospel of Jesus Christ, and it is a false religion.
0: Oh, therefore, I like
1: they're
0: that.
1: Against it.
0: Yeah, I mean, Jesus explicitly said, render unto Caesar what is Caesar, and unto God what is God's. I mean, he perceived a separation of church and state.
1: Yeah, anyway, I thought that was good news. So, you know, for all my classmates who are still kind of Trump supporters, you know, something like this, you know, show them this. And yeah. I don't know that I think there's something on YouTube. I was going to watch it and I didn't.
0: That's fascinating. I'll have to look it up. The Calvinist Church. It's mostly Grand Rapids, right? Isn't that the kind of the epicenter of Calvinism in America?
1: Yeah, but now this is the Reformed Church. What happened was the Christian Reformed Church broke off of the Reformed Church. So the Reformed Church was there first.
0: Okay.
1: Because the Christian Reformed Church said they didn't think the Reformed Church was Christian enough.
0: Yeah, I get it. Sue, thanks. Thanks for the heads up on that. I appreciate it. Tony in Buffalo, New York. Hey, Tony, what's on your mind today?
2: Well, Tom, I don't know. I worked for the post office for a short period of time. Mm-hmm. And during that time, the United States Post Office stopped being part of the United States government.
0: Yeah, that must have been in the 70s. It was the mid-70s.
2: It's an independent organization.
0: Well, it's not fully independent. It's a federally chartered corporation.
2: It doesn't get a penny from the United States government, Tom.
0: It
2: hasn't for 30 years.
0: I get that.
2: It gets all its revenue from selling stuff and delivering mail. The United States government, by law, cannot tell the United States Post Office what mail it can deliver or pick up.
0: Well,
2: it is against the law for the government to do that.
0: The Postal Board of Governors establishes the rules for the post office, and the guy who's the postmaster general establishes the rules. And the postmaster general and the Republicans and the Postal Board of Governors want to say that they will refuse to deliver your ballot if you're in a state that doesn't go along with Trump.
2: According to what I know, that is not true. The postmaster general.
0: I read it in the New York Times. I read it in the Washington Post, which is owned by Jeff Bezos. I believe that to be the case. Tony, thank you for the call. Alfredo in Mountain View, California. Hey, Alfredo, what's up?
3: Hey, Tom, how are you?
0: I'm good. I'm fine. Hope you are, too. What's up?
3: Yeah, I'm sorry to hear about your cat, too. I wanted to tell you that.
0: Oh, thank you. Yeah. Wolfie passed away a couple weeks ago.
3: Yeah, sorry about that. I wanted to ask you if it's possible to have Mark Elias as a guest in your show.
0: We have reached out to Mark Elias probably 20 times in the last 2 years. Sean is constantly dinging his, she's nodding her head at me as I'm saying this. And I think we're just not, I think we're too small potatoes for him. He only wants to do television, I'm guessing. because we just don't get a response. So, you know, I'm a big fan. I actually support him financially. I doubt he knows that. I think he's doing God's work, but he has not condescended to come on the program.
3: Yeah, well, he's about one of my heroes. He's doing the hard work they're fighting for.
0: Me too. Yeah. He's a good guy.
3: That's too bad. Thank you, Tom. Yeah, that's all I needed to ask you. Thank you so much for everything you're doing.
0: Yeah. Thank you. Jerry in Kissimmee, Florida. Hey, Jerry, what's up?
4: Hey, Tom. It's been a long time since I spoke to you. Just a couple of things. One, I do want to mention the Knicks. I'll get to that. But as far as you're talking about, you know, the wealth and Elon Musk becoming a trillionaire, a few weeks ago, Bill Maher had two guests on. One, the guy Scaramucci, who you may know was in the Trump administration for a minute before Trump fired him.
0: He's been on the show, I know.
4: And then the former... Yeah, and the former head of Goldman Sachs. Mm-hmm. And it was really astounding as they talked about wealth and wealth accumulation. And the former head of Goldman Sachs, oh, this is great. And Musk and these guys, they keep making more money and they're doing this and it's fantastic. They should keep doing it. And, you know, it wasn't brought up in context about, sure, we've had our gilded age in this country, but you know, we know that Rockefeller went on to do the Rockefeller Foundation.
0: It's worse now than ever before. And by the way, Musk won't allow unions. It's like, we're going to make money off these workers, but we're not going to share it with them. Jerry, thank you for the call. Spot on. I'll be back with you on the other side of the break. Who decides who gets federal money now? Stick around.
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6: While the production of my lowdown commentaries is high-tech, I confess that I'm antiquated. I still write each piece in longhand, applying my ballpoint to paper. This has caused bewildered glances from some who see me scribbling away in local coffee shops and bars. Recently, one fellow sidled up and whispered, "Watch out! If they see you doing this, they'll haul you off to the Smithsonian." But we handwriters might not be as obsolete as the key tappers assume. A fast-spreading grassroots movement is calling for schools to re-emphasize the value of writing and printing by hand instead of being wholly dependent on machines. Already, 24 states, as varied as Mississippi and California, now require public schools to teach cursive writing in 3rd through 5th grades. This squares with new understanding of how brains absorb information. While keyboards are faster, the slower, more tactile act of handwriting creates longer-lasting comprehension of letters and better retention of the thoughts they convey. Neuroscientists find that rote keystrokes on a computer require little mental engagement, while physically drawing out words and ideas takes coordination of multiple areas of the brain to focus memory, eyes, and fingers on creating a written product. Just writing this piece conjured up a fond remembrance of my early childhood, sitting on the floor of our home learning to draw the ABCs, both print and cursive, on those line practice pads. It was both an artistic exercise and the development of a foundational tool for a life of learning. This is Jim Hightower saying, yes, computer literacy is an indispensable element of today's childhood curriculum, but so is the richer development of human thinking through putting pen to paper. So let's do both.
0: Trump's Iran deal hands Tehran the prize. Secret memos reveal a habeas corpus plot. The FBI raids voter registration. An exercise turns back the heart 20 years? Good morning. This is the Commonwealth Report, news for the public, not the powerful. You can follow us at commonwealthreport.news and get this in your email every morning. Did Trump just hand Iran everything it wanted? After months of a brutal war, President Trump says he's finally got a deal with Iran. And when you read the fine print, sure looks like Tehran walked off with the prize. The Strait of Hormuz reopens with no tolls. The American blockade comes down. There's a 60-day ceasefire. And $24 billion in frozen Iranian money gets released, half of it before the talks even start. The hard nuclear questions? Kicked down the road. Iran's missiles and its proxy armies? Not even in the deal. Experts say Iran offered Trump a better nuclear deal before the war than this one. Trump's out there calling it, quote, a great deal. He started a war, he sidelined our allies, and Iran came out ahead. When you go to war and the other side gets the better end, that's not victory. That's a defeat dressed up for the cameras. Were Trump and J.D. Vance ready to cancel a constitutional right? Secret White House memos just surfaced, and they're chilling. Last year, top aide Stephen Miller pushed hard to suspend habeas corpus, the right that lets you challenge your own arrest in court. The goal was to speed up deportations and get around the judges slowing them down. A White House lawyer named Will Scharf wrote a confidential memo warning it would blow up in their faces. He reminded them that denying habeas was, quote, a key grievance of the American Revolution. When that stalled, they started eyeing the Insurrection Act instead. Vice President Vance argued for using it to crush the protests in Minnesota. Consider that. The people you elected sat in a room and debated suspending one of the oldest rights we have, dates back to 1215. Who decides who gets federal money? Russell Vogt, Trump's budget director and an architect of Project 2025, has a new plan. Under his proposed rule, political appointees would personally review every federal grant before it goes out. We're talking about more than $1 trillion that Congress already approved. Scientists, public health groups, and disaster agencies are sounding the alarm. Congresswoman Rosa DeLauro put it plainly. The test, she says, will be, quote, are you sufficiently loyal to the president? Fail that test and you could lose disaster relief, research into cures, even your local Head Start. More than 300 organizations have begged Vogt to back off. This isn't budgeting. It's a loyalty machine for handing out your tax dollars. And Congress should control that purse, not one man. Surprise, they're coming for the people who register voters. On Thursday, FBI agents raided the Cleveland offices of the Ohio Organizing Collaborative. It's a grassroots group that's been registering voters since 2007. Agents seized documents and computers, then fanned out to the homes of staff and volunteers, pressing them for information. The supposed reason is an investigation into so-called voter fraud, the same fraud that study after study shows barely exists. And this is happening in a swing state with hot races for governor and Senate this fall. Board member Prentice Haney says investigators have no evidence of any wrongdoing. Let's be clear about what this is. Registering people to vote is not a crime. Using the FBI to scare them off is the real threat to democracy. When the government starts treating voter drives like crime scenes, every one of us should be worried. Floating solar panels save water and cut your bills. Here's some good news out of Southern Oregon. The state just switched on its first floating solar array, more than 1,700 panels sitting right on top of a Medford irrigation reservoir. They'll power about 60 homes plus the irrigation district and the city. And because the panels shade the water, they'll stop more than 1.5 million gallons from evaporating every year. It's a community solar project, so renters and low-income folks can subscribe and save as much as 40% on their power bills. Project leader Julie O'Shea says it's helping people save money on energy bills now. One smart idea, cleaner power, cheaper bills, and water saved in a drought. That's what government can do when it works for we the people. You can turn your heart back 20 years. Here's some hope you can act on. Researchers at the University of Texas put 61 out-of-shape middle-aged adults on a structured exercise program for 2 years. The result was stunning. Their hearts got younger by about 20 years. 50-somethings ended up with a heart of a 30-year-old. They worked out 4 days a week, mixing easy days with hard ones. Heart disease is still the number one killer in this country, so this matters. There's one catch. The researchers found that if you wait until 65 to start, your heart can't fully bounce back, although it does go a long way. So the message is simple. Don't wait. Your heart will thank you, and it's never too early to start moving. And that's the way it is today, Monday, June 15th, 2026. I'm Tom Hartman. You can now hear The Hartman Report, our free daily one-hour podcast. The Hartman Report covers the highlights of our program every day, and you can listen anywhere, anytime. It's news, opinion, and debate. 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
1: Welcome to the second hour of our program. One of the ways to exercise real power in government, in fact, arguably the single most important way, is not to stand, in the White House and make proclamations or give great speeches in Congress or whatever. It's to control the money. Our government is runs literally trillions of dollars through its fingers every year. And over a trillion of that is grants that are given to scientific organizations, social welfare groups, people doing good work, this whole spectrum of stuff. And if you can control that $1 trillion, then you can exercise significant influence over what gets done in America, what doesn't get done in America, what gets said in America, what doesn't get said, what gets researched, what doesn't get researched. And, now we've got an administration that has just come right out and said, anything that can help women, anything that can help people of color, Black people, Hispanic people, Asian people, Native people, anything that helps queer people is all considered DEI and is therefore verboten. It's illegal. It can't happen. It will not be funded. Over 300 organizations wrote a letter to the White House on Friday last week begging Russell Vought, the architect of Project 2025, the guy who came up with all these ways to destroy our government and turn basically everything over to the billionaires who have funded his career, begging him not to put political appointees, people whose sole loyalty is to Donald Trump, not to America, begging him not to put those people in charge of all of these grants, the scientific grants, the cultural grants, the foreign trade, everything. There's a public comment period that's supposed to end on July 13th. There have already been tens of thousands of comments saying, oh, my God, don't do it. I mean, we've seen this before, by the way. We've seen public comment periods where over 90% of the people are like, please, please, please don't do this. And the Trump administration just goes ahead and does it anyway. They don't give a rat's ass about what the public thinks because they're not serving the public. The Republican Party has not served the public since the end of the Eisenhower presidency or the beginning of the Nixon presidency, really. Their job, the GOP's job, and Eisenhower was just the exception to it because, by the way, this was true from 1920 to 1933, during the Harding and Coolidge and Hoover administrations as well. Their job is to serve the interests of the billionaires, the very, very rich, and the corporations that made them rich. And they've been doing that, very, very effectively for a long, long time. There was, there have been little hiccups, right? Abraham Lincoln was kind of a hiccup. He was the first Republican president and, held the Union together, a good guy. And then you had Teddy Roosevelt became president when McKinley was assassinated in 1901. Teddy Roosevelt, kind of the accidental president. Great documentary on his life, by the way. I think it's on Netflix. I might be wrong. It's a two-part series. It's really worth spending an hour or two watching. It's just brilliant. But anyhow, you had Teddy Roosevelt and the guy who followed him, William Howard Taft, who were both progressive Republicans. Yes, that was a thing. And they broke up the big trusts, and they instituted the estate tax, and they laid the foundation for the income tax, all this kind of stuff. But outside of those two little, in the 20th century, the two little blips were Roosevelt, Taft, and Eisenhower. In the 19th century, obviously, Lincoln. But outside of that, the GOP's number one job has been to serve the rich and powerful, period. And it's astonishing to me. I mentioned I was on C-SPAN yesterday morning. And you know, they have a Republican line that Republicans can call in on. And these guys are like living in la-la land. I mean, you know, oh, Donald Trump is saving the Republic. And, you know, finally, we're doing something about Iran. And just obvious stupid stuff. I mean, stuff that clearly indicates that they have no idea what's actually going on in the world. I'm not talking about opinion here. You know, I'm talking about facts. They're lacking actual facts. So anyhow, what Russell Vought wants to do is he wants to put ideologues in charge of all of this stuff. So, you know, if the cancer research is research into cancers that only women get, or cancers that, or diseases that predominantly affect black people, like sickle cell, it will probably be canceled. If it's research that might demonstrate the impact of climate change, it will be canceled. I mean, you know, they're gutting the National Weather Service and shutting down all of our ocean buoys all over the world that are monitoring ocean currents because they're showing the signature of global warming. And this is a Republican Party that has been captured since the 80s, really, when the Koch brothers first really got active and David Koch ran for vice president on the Libertarian ticket. Has been captured by fossil fuel billionaires and their companies. So this rule that Russell Vought wants to put into place would require a pre-issuance review of all federal grants, all federal grants. And the pre-issuance review would not be done by the agencies that are, in other words, before something even gets to a science agency or to the National Park Service or whatever, before it even gets there, there would be some person who has sworn loyalty to Donald Trump and thus gotten a political appointment who will pre-review it and decide whether it even gets to the agency. The rule explicitly says that there may be no distribution of federal grants to organizations that, quote, promote anti-American values or support ideologies that deny the biological reality of sex or the sex binary in humans. In other words, nothing for queer people. This is just, you know, the New York Times reported that the consequences of Vought's rule, quote, could fall harshest on health and science. Well, of course, these guys, since the Scopes monkey trial, conservatives have hated science. Well, hell, since Galileo, conservatives have hated science. George Benjamin is the chief executive, Dr. George Benjamin, is the chief executive of the American Public Health Association. And he says this policy will, quote, devastate innovation, science, and research in the United States. This is an executive power grab that would hand presidential political appointees unchecked control over more than $1 trillion that Congress appropriated in the interests of all Americans. Congresswoman Rosa DeLauro of Connecticut says, and I quote, the test will be a simple one. Are you sufficiently loyal to the president? If the answer is no, the result, it will result in the denial of life-saving disaster relief, funding for research into cures, the closure of Head Start offices, and more. This is what it looks like when people take over, when oligarchs take over the government. What you're looking at here is oligarchy. It's pure and simple. Trump is a billionaire. He's an oligarch. He's got 13 billionaires in his cabinet. They're all oligarchs. You had an oligarch, Mark Zuckerberg, sitting next to him last night watching the cage fight. This is oligarchy. This is where the rich and powerful control the government and dictate its terms, run it for their own benefit, not for the benefit of anybody else. And the danger of oligarchy, and I've been saying this over and over, I wrote a whole book about this, the Hidden History of American Oligarchy. The danger of oligarchy is that it is always a transitional form of government, because the people eventually rebel. And when the people rebel against the oligarchs who are running the government, the oligarchs have two choices. They can squash that rebellion like a bug, which is what Putin did in the early 2000s in Russia, after Russia had become an oligarchy, you know, under Yeltsin. corrupt Yeltsin, or when the country becomes an oligarchy and the people rebel, as happened here in the United States in 1933, the government can say, okay, we're going to back away from oligarchy. We're going to break up the big corporations. We're going to impose taxes on the oligarchs, on the very, very rich. We're going to raise the minimum wage. We're going to have widespread unionization. We're going to build a middle class. We are going to give back America to Americans, to the people, take it away from the oligarchs. We've done that twice. We did that in the 1890s with the Sherman Antitrust Act, and you know, which was followed up on by Teddy Roosevelt and William Howard Taft. And we did that in the 1930s, 40s, 50s, and 60s during the New Deal era. So how is it going to play out this time? Stay tuned. But I can tell you right now, what Russell Vought is trying to do, what this administration is trying to do, is cement oligarchy in place in a way that it can't be challenged. I don't think it's going to work. I mean, I do think that over the next 2.5 years, it's going to work. They are going to do this, and they're going to punish blue states, and they're going to punish queer people and black people and women. But I don't think it's going to last. I think the blowback is building.
0: This is the Tom Hartman Program.
1: 17 and a half minutes past the hour. We'll be back with more in just a moment.

0: And welcome back, Tom in Woodinville, Washington. Hey, Tom. Thanks for listening to KBCS. What's up?
1: Hi, Tom. This goes along with your And Then Goes Summer. And I really like your trope on Station Break about playing music, playing the piano, and how it's good for your brain and all that stuff. It's true. I play my mandolin a lot.
0: That's great.
1: And yeah. I mean, sometimes I have to play in the garage, but it's hot and messy. But then I go into the living room, and it drives the family crazy.
0: That's what headphones are for, Tom.
1: it's acoustic.
0: Oh, I see.
1: So this is a light disagreement on your despair is not an option.
0: Mm-hmm.
1: So it drives the family crazy, so I have to go into despair bedroom.
0: Oh, yeah, okay. Got it.
1: Okay.
0: Yuck.
1: Anyway, thanks for what you do. Thanks for taking my call.
0: Oh, you're welcome, Tom. Thank you for calling. It's nice to hear from you.
1: See you, bye.
0: Yeah. Jim in Vancouver. Hey, Jim, what's up?
2: Morning, Tom.
0: Hey.
2: I postponed my morning stroll on the Columbia River yesterday to watch you on C-SPAN. And you did a great job. And I especially liked the way you, as soon as that one guy made a statement, you just quickly said, that's a lie, and left it at that. That worked really well.
0: Yeah, yeah. There were
2: and
0: a couple of those.
2: Yeah, there were a few of them. But I have one suggestion or observation is that when you say that we're the only country that doesn't have free health care and free higher education, that maybe you could change that to community-funded or government-sponsored, because I remember going to the caucus in 2016, and there are these kids that were saying, he's going to give me a free college education. Well, it's not free. It may not cost you much, but it's somebody has to pay for it.
0: Yeah, that's the old Republican trope. I think everybody understands that, Jim. I don't think that we need to accommodate the sensibilities of the conservatives.
2: I mean, I kind of like community-funded highways and fire department.
0: Yeah. No, I don't disagree. I mean, that's what they are. And that was the point that I made to that one guy who was whining about socialism, was that, you know, even most Republicans are happy with our socialist fire departments, our socialist police departments, our socialist freeways and highways and public roads, you know, our socialist stop signs and stuff. They just don't want us to have a socialist healthcare system. You know,
2: right.
0: It was so weird. I was watching MSNBC a couple of days ago, and Paul Rykoff, the guy, the veterans guy, was on talking about, he was trashing Graham Plattner, saying he's too far left. And I was like, what? You know, Graham Plattner is like, you know, Medicare for all. And apparently it's okay for veterans to have government-funded health, literally socialist health care, but not the rest of us. I mean, you know, I'm looking at this going, screw you, Paul Rykoff. I mean, it just blew my mind.
2: And I think most people are pleased to be able to contribute to veterans' health care.
0: I am.
2: 99% I am.
0: God bless them. I mean, people put their lives on the line for this country. But in a way, we all put our lives on the line for this country. We're citizens of this country. We should enjoy the benefits of it. Jim, I'm out of time. I'm sorry. I got to run. But thanks for the call. And thank you for postponing your stroll to watch me on C-SPAN. That was very kind of you. And the call.
2: Stay out of the sun.
0: Thank you. Okay. Talk to you soon. We'll be right back.

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The Commonwealth Report brings you honest, unfiltered reporting. News for the public, not the powerful. Twice daily updates that matter. 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Take back your news. You know, Richard Nixon and

0: His wife is in on this, too, with his Trump coin. It's a new way that foreign powers and billionaires in the United States can just shovel money into Donald Trump's pocket. There's a whole article about it over at HartmanReport.com titled Presidential Payola, the Evolution of Political Bribery. Check it out. Welcome back. 23 minutes past the hour, and just a couple of kind of science-y things, and then I'll pick up your calls here on Anything Goes Summer. Here in Oregon, the Medford is a little town down in southern Oregon. The Medford Irrigation District Reservoir now has 1,700 solar panels floating on the top of it. These solar panels not only will prevent the evaporation of 1.5 million gallons of water every year, which is a lot of water that you really need. I mean, this is a reservoir that primarily provides water. I mean, it provides water to local communities and towns, but primarily for agriculture. So not only will that save 1.5 million gallons of water, but it's going to generate, they are generating now enough electricity to fully power 60 homes and the city government and the local water district, you know, the pumps and everything else. So this is kind of a cool thing. And hopefully, you know, it'll be done in more places. There's also, you know, and I know in California there are places where you've got irrigation ditches, essentially, that they're starting to cover with solar panels. Again, it prevents evaporation. You know, if we just, I think it was Bill McKibben was talking about this a year or two ago, how if every commercial and government building roof in America was covered with solar panels, we'd have enough electricity for the whole country. Just those. Not just your homes. Anyhow, there's that. And then here's this amazing little bit of geeky science. This was researchers at the University of Texas. It was published in the peer-reviewed medical journal called Circulation. And what they did was they took a bunch of healthy but sedentary, inactive adults who are between 45 and 64. And put them on a two-year program where 4 days a week they got some exercise. A couple of those days they were just like walking a couple of miles, and a couple of those days they were doing really strenuous, get you out of breath kind of stuff. And what they found was that at the end of 2 years, their hearts, and they had a control group that didn't get the exercise, and so they compared to the control group. At the end of 2 years, their hearts were functioning as if they were 20 years younger. 20 years. They write, the sedentary aging is a direct road to cardiac decay. Over decades of physical inactivity, the human left ventricle undergoes a dramatic architectural shift, becoming small, rigid, and physically non-compliant. This loss of elasticity closely mirrors the pathology seen in clinical heart failure with preserved ejection fraction, HFPEF, which is characterized by profound exercise intolerance. In other words, you just get out of breath really easily. So what they did is they put these people, and I can tell you, you know, Louise and I, for I don't know how many years now, it's been 4 or 5 years, every weekend we go out and we climb a mountain over in Forest Park and get seriously out of breath. I mean, a mile up and a mile down. And our resting heartbeat rates, mine has dropped almost 20 beats per minute. Louise's is in the teens. Our peak heartbeat rates have slowed down. I mean, according to my biosensors, as it were, you know, my Apple Watch and stuff like that, I'm a lot younger than my body thinks I am, so not bad. Try it out. Get your exercise.
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0: 27 minutes past the hour. What's on your mind? I'll pick up your calls right after the break.

Trump's Iran deal hands Tehran the prize. Secret memos reveal a habeas corpus plot. The FBI raids voter registration. An exercise turns back the heart 20 years? Good morning. This is the Commonwealth Report, news

public, not the powerful. You can follow us at commonwealthreport.news and get this in your email every morning. Did Trump just hand Iran everything it wanted? After months of a brutal war, President Trump says he's finally got a deal with Iran. And when you read the fine print, sure looks like Tehran walked off with the prize. The Strait of Hormuz reopens with no tolls. The American blockade comes down. There's a 60-day ceasefire. And $24 billion in frozen Iranian money gets released, half of it before the talks even start. The hard nuclear questions? Kicked down the road. Iran's missiles and its proxy armies? Not even in the deal. Experts say Iran offered Trump a better nuclear deal before the war than this one. Trump's out there calling it, quote, a great deal. He started a war, he sidelined our allies, and Iran came out ahead. When you go to war and the other side gets the better end, that's not victory. That's a defeat dressed up for the cameras. Were Trump and J.D. Vance ready to cancel a constitutional right? Secret White House memos just surfaced, and they're chilling. Last year, top aide Stephen Miller pushed hard to suspend habeas corpus, the right that lets you challenge your own arrest in court. The goal was to speed up deportations and get around the judges slowing them down. A White House lawyer named Will Scharf wrote a confidential memo warning it would blow up in their faces. He reminded them that denying habeas was, quote, a key grievance of the American Revolution. When that stalled, they started eyeing the Insurrection Act instead. Vice President Vance argued for using it to crush the protests in Minnesota. Consider that. The people you elected sat in a room and debated suspending one of the oldest rights we have, dates back to 1215. Who decides who gets federal money? Russell Vogt, Trump's budget director and an architect of Project 2025, has a new plan. Under his proposed rule, political appointees would personally review every federal grant before it goes out. We're talking about more than $1 trillion that Congress already approved. Scientists, public health groups, and disaster agencies are sounding the alarm. Congresswoman Rosa DeLauro put it plainly. The test, she says, will be, quote, are you sufficiently loyal to the president? Fail that test and you could lose disaster relief, research into cures, even your local Head Start. More than 300 organizations have begged Vogt to back off. This isn't budgeting. It's a loyalty machine for handing out your tax dollars. And Congress should control that purse, not one man. Surprise, they're coming for the people who register voters. On Thursday, FBI agents raided the Cleveland offices of the Ohio Organizing Collaborative. It's a grassroots group that's been registering voters since 2007. Agents seized documents and computers, then fanned out to the homes of staff and volunteers, pressing them for information. The supposed reason is an investigation into so-called voter fraud, the same fraud that study after study shows barely exists. And this is happening in a swing state with hot races for governor and Senate this fall. Board member Prentice Haney says investigators have no evidence of any wrongdoing. Let's be clear about what this is. Registering people to vote is not a crime. Using the FBI to scare them off is the real threat to democracy. When the government starts treating voter drives like crime scenes, every one of us should be worried. Floating solar panels save water and cut your bills. Here's some good news out of Southern Oregon. The state just switched on its first floating solar array, more than 1,700 panels sitting right on top of a Medford irrigation reservoir. They'll power about 60 homes plus the irrigation district and the city. And because the panels shade the water, they'll stop more than 1.5 million gallons from evaporating every year. It's a community solar project, so renters and low-income folks can subscribe and save as much as 40% on their power bills. Project leader Julie O'Shea says it's helping people save money on energy bills now. One smart idea, cleaner power, cheaper bills, and water saved in a drought. That's what government can do when it works for we the people. You can turn your heart back 20 years. Here's some hope you can act on. Researchers at the University of Texas put 61 out-of-shape middle-aged adults on a structured exercise program for 2 years. The result was stunning. Their hearts got younger by about 20 years. 50-somethings ended up with a heart of a 30-year-old. They worked out 4 days a week, mixing easy days with hard ones. Heart disease is still the number one killer in this country, so this matters. There's one catch. The researchers found that if you wait until 65 to start, your heart can't fully bounce back, although it does go a long way. So the message is simple. Don't wait. Your heart will thank you.
and it's never too early to start moving. And that's the way it is today, Monday, June 15th, 2026. I'm Tom Hartman. You can now hear The Hartman Report, our free daily one-hour podcast. The Hartman Report covers the highlights of our program every day, and you can listen anywhere, anytime. 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

0: 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So have you noticed that the Republicans are pretty much not talking about a constitutional convention anymore? They used to be gung-ho to rewrite the Constitution. You know, they wanted to put corporate personhood in there. They wanted to change it so that women can't vote. They wanted to do away with the election of senators, repeal the 17th Amendment, take us back to them being appointed by the states. They had all these weird—they wanted to outlaw labor unions, all these weird ideas, but they've stopped talking about it. I mean, they're still moving forward on it, but it's not Project 2025, for example, you know, their ultimate talking document, does not have one single mention in it about a constitutional convention. Why would that be? Well, it's because the Supreme Court is doing their work for them. I mean, you know, just they have overturned Article 2. They've overturned the first, fourth, ninth, and 14th Amendments. They've overturned Article 1, Section 7. All the details of this whole thing are over at HartmanReport.com. You got to check it out. Welcome back. 35 minutes past the hour. So, what's on your mind today, Ronnie in Nashville, Tennessee? Hey, Ronnie, what's up?
1: How you doing today?
0: Fine, thank you. What's up?
1: Well, I was wondering if you watched the debacle last night on TV, and you remember when Zelensky came to the White House and they had him on the couch and they just berated him because he didn't have a tie on?
0: Mm-hmm.
1: When you showed Trump and the guy with no neck with the shirt open.
0: Oh, Dana White?
1: Whatever his name is.
0: Yeah.
1: He didn't have a tie on. They didn't say a word to him. He was disrespecting, you know.
0: Yeah.
1: I mean, that's just my point of view.
0: Well, he's a fight promoter. I get the bizarre. I'm just more astonished by the fact that this is like pure Caligula. I mean, this is the decline of the Roman Empire. That's when they started doing, you know,
1: it's an embarrassment.
0: Christians to the lions.
1: Well, if Trump could get away with it, he'd try.
0: Yeah. Yeah.
1: Well, that was just my opinion. Thank you.
0: Well said, Ronnie. Well said. I can't disagree with it. Thank you very much.
1: Thank you. Bye-bye.
0: Sure enough. Mike in Wiley, Texas. Hey, Mike, what's on your mind today?
2: Hello, Mr. Hartman. I watch you on YouTube and really find your commentary and the information you provide extremely interesting. And a little bit of hope, a fellow named Bill Hartman. Bill got elected mayor of Frisco. I'm just a little bit older than you, and I was in pretty good shape until I developed my phenia gravis, but anyway, that's another deal.
0: Mm.
2: I lived in Frisco, and I'm living in Collin County now. I lived around Texas. But, I mean, Collin County back then, the major cotton producer, it still is to some extent.
0: Mm-hmm.
2: But anyway, it was, you know, as a little kid, it was like the 19th century. It was horrible. Fortunately, I had a mother that taught me, you know, the wrongs of our social environment. But and of course, Frisco is a totally different town now. I mean, mm-hmm. When I was a kid, Frisco was like 1,200 people.
0: Yeah. What's the point you're making, Mike?
2: Well, there was a little hope there that a progressive mayor got elected.
0: Oh.
2: Yeah,
0: somehow that was slipped by. I missed that. Sorry.
2: I'm sorry. Yeah, I talk is so fast. It covered several.
0: That's big news.
2: Okay,
0: I'm sorry. Progressive gets elected mayor of a small town in Texas. That's great.
2: Well, and like I say, Frisco is not a small town. It was when I was a kid.
0: Mm-hmm. It was a couple hundred thousand people.
2: I think it's pushing a half mil now.
0: Wow.
2: I mean, it's, I don't know where they're putting them, but I hope you know, thank you for bringing up the deal about the Ohio raid.
0: Mm-hmm.
2: Are there any courts that are going to, you see in the future possibility of any courts responding back to that? I mean,
0: I'd be astonished if there are not multiple lawsuits that come out of this. You know, I know that the organization has been reaching out to lawyers, but you know, this I think we're just I think this is a test. I don't think that. Let me rephrase that. I think that if they get away with this, that you're going to see this happening all over the country. You're going to see it more and more. Now, some states have actually outright criminalized this. Down in Florida, the League of Women Voters, and in Texas, the League of Women Voters had to stop all of their activity because what they did was they passed legislation saying that if you register a voter and any error exists on that registration form, if you misspell any part of their name, if you have a period in the wrong place, if you have N rather than North in the address for their home, you have committed a felony and can go to jail for up to 10 years and face $1 million fine or, you know, things in those neighborhoods, right? Half a dozen Republican-controlled states now have passed laws to this effect that are so draconian that, this century-old organization that used to sponsor the presidential debates until George Herbert Walker Bush refused to go along with it, you know, the League of Women Voters, he was the one who wouldn't go to a debate that they put on, and that led to the creation of the so-called Presidential Commission on Debates, which basically the parties took over. Yeah. But in any case, they've stopped doing voter registration drives. So, I mean, there's a long history, and this goes back 15, 20 years. So there's a long history here, and it's ugly, ugly, ugly stuff. Mike, thank you for the call, and thanks for the heads up on Frisco, Texas. I appreciate it. Timothy in East Berkshire, Vermont. Hey, Timothy, how are you? What's up?
3: Hi, Tom. So I watched the Senate yesterday on Washington Journal. My two favorite political shows, which I listen to religiously, are Washington Journal and yourself. And to my point, anyway, that one guy on the Republican line who are throwing all these absurdly conflated numbers about quote-unquote illegals and undocumented. And of course, you're like, that's not right.
0: No, I didn't say that's not right. I said that's a lie. He said, Biden was flying millions of illegals into the country. I'm like, that's a lie. He's like, Biden completely opened the border. I'm like, that's a lie. And, it's tough.
3: It's freaking ludicrous. And my point is that the guy who did do that kind of stuff was Ronald Reagan. Remember the amnesty?
0: Oh, yeah. Yeah, you're right. You're absolutely right. I should have made that point. Yeah, Reagan gave amnesty to 5 million people, as I recall.
3: Yeah, and I was chomping at the bit yesterday, and I just
0: hindsight is always 20/20, Timothy.
3: Very, very. I'm telling you, but anyway, I just wanted to bring that up.
0: Yeah, well, thank you. I'll remember that next time. That's a good point. Yes, there was a president who invited 5 million people to become citizens, during his presidency, and his name was not Joe Biden. His name was Ronald Reagan. Timothy, brilliant.
3: And he was doing it for the typical non-union neoconservative stuff, but also he wanted to enhance his voting base as well. You know,
0: and he wanted to help the ag industry in California, which is where he was from.
3: That, I mean,
0: they were big supporters of his, you know, the whole, the Central Valley stuff and Orange County. And, I mean, you know, ag is huge, and having a compliant workforce is a big thing. Timothy, I got to move along, but thank you for the call. Thank you for reminding me of that. I appreciate it. Gregory in Ventura, California, speaking of California. Hey, Gregory, what's up?
4: Hey, Tom. Perfect lead-in. Well, about Ronald Reagan. You know, you mentioned that when he went over there in 79 and got the Iranian government, you know, with the hostage stuff.
0: Well, it wasn't him. It was Bill Casey, but yeah.
4: Well, okay. Well, I guess on behalf of him.
0: Right? Yeah.
4: But isn't that a violation? Number one, what a sly way to have a foreign power intervene and affect a federal election, a presidential election.
0: Oh, yeah.
4: And there's no accountability. I mean, is it a Logan Act violation there? Or how did they get away with that?
0: It was a federal crime. It was absolutely a federal crime. And when Bill Casey was going to testify, and Barbara Honegger lays this out in her book, October Surprise, when Bill Casey was called before Congress to testify about this, that morning he had a—he was head of the—Reagan had made him head of the CIA. He had a seizure in his office, And they took him off to Walter Reed, where they removed the part of your brain that controls speech. They cut out his tongue for all practical purposes. You know, which is, you know, yeah, it's mind-boggling, but you can look it up. You know, but not, it wasn't just Reagan who did that. You know, Nixon did the same thing in 68. Nixon learned in August of 68 that LBJ and Hubert Humphrey had successfully completed an agreement with North and South Vietnam to end the Vietnam War, and they were going to announce it in September or October. It was going to be an October surprise. Nixon learned about it. Anna Chenal, you know, his front person down in New Mexico, as I recall, reached out to the South Vietnamese, the corrupt South Vietnamese leadership, and said, "We will make you rich if you do not go to the Paris peace talks, if you refuse to sign that document." And they went along, and they did. I mean, Nixon blew it up, and we now have the recording of LBJ calling Everett Dirksen, the leader of the Senate Republicans, and Dirksen saying, "This is treason, and I will try to talk to Nixon about this." And then we've also and we've also got the recording of Nixon talking to LBJ about it, denying that he was doing it at the time that LBJ knew that he was doing it, because he had the FBI audio tapes. And
4: it's the same thing. Both nominees, you know, Nixon was going to be the nominee for 68. And
0: that's
4: Reagan,
0: right.
4: The same thing, the nominee.
0: That's right, exactly. So Nixon was an illegitimate president. He committed treason to get the White House. Reagan was an illegitimate president. He committed treason to get the White House. George W. Bush, the next president in line who stood alone, I mean, George Herbert Walker just, you know, he was VP, so it just kind of was a rollover. But George W. Bush only won Florida because his brother knocked 90,000 black people off the voting rolls 6 weeks before the election by using the Texas felon list. And that's well documented. None of these things are in dispute, by the way. All of them. Ben Barnes, the lieutenant governor of Texas, before he died, he went to the New York Times and said, "I was on that trip to Paris where we cut the deal with the Iranians to hold the hostages on behalf of Reagan. You know, and I want to have a clear conscience when I go off to the great beyond." And the New York Times did a big story about it, and it lasted in the press for, 2 days? I mean, we covered it on this program, of course. This was like, 3-4 years ago?
4: It's on the record, the general public don't even know about it. They just
0: part of the reason why the general public doesn't know about it is because the Democrats don't talk about it enough.
4: I agree.
0: This is your Democratic messaging. You know, it's pathetic. They should be yelling about this stuff every single day. Gregory, thank you for the call. Thank you very much. 46 minutes past the hour. Back with more of your calls in just a minute. Stick around.
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0: We'll be right back with more of your calls. Stick around. It's the Tom Hartman Program, exposing the con in conservatives.

0: welcome back. Richard in Bozeman, Montana. Hey, Richard, what's on your mind today?
1: Hey, Tom. Take a breath. Aren't we just having a happy Monday so far?
0: Well, you know, Trump's over in France. What could possibly go wrong?
1: I don't know. I finally watched the Meet the Press thing last week, and poor guy, he doesn't want to be president anymore. He was just getting so irritated.
0: Poor guy. With Kristen Walker, yeah.
1: Yeah, the reason I called, and yeah, I listened all the way in because a caller last week said that he smashed the microphone, and I wanted to hear that. So that's what I stuck and held on to listen to, and it was real.
0: Wow. Yeah, I didn't go back and fact check that. I thank you for doing that, Richard, and sharing that with our listeners.
1: I have to listen to all that interview just to do it.
0: Took some. Well, it wasn't that long.
1: There was a caller earlier today who was calling talking about our Montana elections, and I just wanted to update you a little bit if I can.
0: Please.
1: Our primary was on June 2nd.
0: Oh, okay.
1: Okay.
0: So you're
1: and
0: done.
1: In early March, our Senator Steve Daines announced with 8 minutes remaining to the deadline that he was going to retire. And so his pick and President Trump's pick is a guy named Mark Almey, A-L-M-E, former U.S. attorney, Trump pick, Daines pick. Nobody knew him, but they poured the big money out right away. And the Democratic candidate in the primary, AIPAC, put out a lot of money and sent out postcards statewide for the candidate who won, Alani Bankhead, who does have this impressive, you know, bio thing you can use, and people who don't know her, and I don't know her either.
0: Yeah.
1: But the reason that Daines did this, I think, is just a short time before Daines pulled out, John Tester, our former senator, Steve Bullock, our former governor, and another former governor, Republican governor, Mark Roscoe, had announced their support for a college president of University of Montana, Missoula, Seth Vodner, to run as an independent.
0: Oh.
1: And so they were putting all their horses on the wagon for that, you
0: Plot
1: see.
0: Thickens.
1: And so Seth Vodner is a straight-ahead guy, a U.S., you know, military is good. He's a Green Beret, and he's also, you know, Oxford guy. He's really smart. He's brilliant. He's a good speaker. But nobody knows him much except for a certain crowd. And so I think Daines and Trump and them and the Republican smarties, they figured, well, we better help prop up the Democratic candidate.
0: That's interesting.
1: So that's what's going on for our Senate.
0: So is that guy still running as an independent?
1: Yeah, he is.
0: Does he have a chance?
1: He's doing strong. He's got all the signatures and everything like that. But it's going to be a steep uphill climb.
0: Yeah, it always is for an independent.
1: Republican money is, you know, showering our state. Over in the congressional district, if I might have another half a minute.
0: I got 15 seconds for you.
1: Brian Zinke also retired, and there's a statewide talk show host who's been like the MAGA guy way back when Trump was first running in 2016. His name is Aaron Flint, and he's the Republican designee for Ryan Zinke's seat, and opposing him is the smoke jumper, who's also good, named Forstag. That's my report from Montana. I hope other callers from Montana will call and give their 2 cents, because I think we're in a bind.
0: Yeah, I get it. Richard, thank you. Thank you very much. Montana's a beautiful state. It's just an absolutely beautiful state. Thank you so much.
1: We'd love to have you over, Tom.
0: Yeah, me too. Thank you for the call. Richard in Bozeman. 51 minutes past the hour. We'll be right back.

0: Hey, thanks so much for sharing our program and for reaching out to our stations and sponsors and letting them know that you're listening. It really means a lot to us. From Los Angeles to Columbia, South Carolina, from Birmingham, Alabama to Baltimore, universal basic income programs are chalking up proof after proof of their viability. Basically, just giving people, low-income people, poor people, somewhere between $500 and $1,500 a month, no strings attached, is lifting people out of poverty, getting them back on track, getting them into solid middle-class jobs, helping their children tremendously. This works. Now, we don't have to do UBI in the United States. We're the only developed country in the world that doesn't have a national health care program. Health expenses are whacking a lot of low-income people. We're the only country, developed country in the world that doesn't have free college education. Education expenses are whacking people. There's a lot we could do. We can subsidize housing. We can subsidize food. We do that with food stamps. We could expand it. There's a lot we could do to benefit from this. There's a whole report about that over at HartmanReport.com. Check it out. Welcome back. 8 minutes before the hour. Picking up your calls here. Matthew in Chicago. Hey, Matthew, what's up?
1: Hey, Tom. How you doing today? Listen, I got to tell you, I really envy your memory. You got the greatest memory. You know everything. Listen, I was watching the...
0: In a small realm. Yeah, great. There you go.
1: Pardon? What'd you say, Tom?
0: I said in a small realm. There's, you know, if you were to ask me about, medicine or something, I'm not that educated. But I've been paying attention to politics my whole life.
1: Yes, I can tell. I was so thrilled last night. I caught Tom Hartman on the History Channel talking about the World War One and World War Two and Hitler and all that. I was so enthused, man, because in Chicago, the majority of the black schools, they didn't teach that kind of stuff. Mm. You know, they didn't. We had none of that, and it's just a sad thing because I wished I had listened to that. But speaking about the guy in the White House, Jasmine Crockett was asking some of the Republicans. And she was asking them about their feelings about racism, and all of them were saying they weren't racist. But as far as the leader in the White House, I remember when the Central Park Five, I believe it was.
0: Mm-hmm.
1: You remember that?
0: He wanted these five innocent young men executed.
1: Yes. And he wasn't as rich as he is now. But now he had a chance to, he's got a chance to put his chess pieces on the board all over the White House and in politics and systematically disassemble all of the blacks in the military and different high political places.
0: Yeah.
1: And just gets away with it because, like you said a minute ago, they got the money. They got all this money in there now.
0: Yeah.
1: And I'm wondering, you got Supreme Court and all that. I'm wondering, what will the end be? What can the common people do? Because the news don't give. I don't even watch the news anymore.
0: Yeah, no, I get it. This is how oligarchy ends, Matthew. Oligarchy always reaches a point, and this is what happens. You know, the oligarchs have taken over. Mark Zuckerberg sitting next to Donald Trump last night at the cage match. When the oligarchs, when the people rebel, when the people say we are sick and tired of the oligarchs have two choices. They can give in. They can say, okay, all right, we'll back off, as they did in the 1890s, as they did in the 1930s, and say, we'll let people have unions. We will allow a minimum wage. We'll even let you have Social Security. And, you know, they can give in and basically bring down the pressure and the temperature. Or they can do what Vladimir Putin did in 2002 in Russia and say, no, we're going to crush this resistance with an iron fist. And Trump looks like increasingly he wants to crush the resistance. This is the story in the New York Times this morning about how Stephen Miller and J.D. Vance want to end habeas corpus. In other words, they can now arrest you without a warrant and without any justification at all and hold you as long as they want and declare the Insurrection Act so that they can use the army to perform police functions, which is a violation of the Posse Comitatus Act of 1870-something. It was after the Civil War. And, it's like they are laying the foundation for turning our oligarchy into a dictatorship. And the Democratic Party, the Democrats broadly, and the people in the No Kings movement are laying the foundation for turning our oligarchy back into a democracy. And the next couple of years, the next 4 years, are going to determine the fate and future of America, Matthew.
1: Well, time I hope so. But I know back in our day, all of it is our day. But it was a different breed of people. It was a different breed of people that would get out and fight. And so I'm 75 years old now, Tom, a military veteran, and a disabled military veteran, might I add. But it was just this whole different generation of people. The people now, they just don't seem to have it in them to rebel against stuff like that. I mean, no cane mover.
0: I think the Zoomers, Matthew, are waking the hell up. I do.
1: I hope so.
0: The young people are going to be the salvation of this country. The young people are and the old people. It's like the boomers and the zoomers are forming coalitions all over the country. It's a good thing.
1: Okay,
0: Matthew,
1: John,
0: great to hear from you.
1: Luck.
0: Yeah, thanks for listening
1: thank
0: to WCPT you, there in Chicago. Appreciate the call. We're hitting the top of the hour. On the other side of the break, Heidi Kuda, Betty Dangerous is going to join us. Stick around. This is interesting. This is going to get real interesting.
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3: George Orwell spoke bluntly about the nefarious nature of advertising, calling it, quote, the rattling of a stick inside a swill bucket. Even Orwell, though, would have been astonished by the cacophony of swill bucket advertising currently being blasted at us by Amazon, Google, Meta, and other profiteering tech giants. What are they trying to sell? Pure hogwash. Having spent billions to develop artificial intelligence so humanoid robots can displace workers, the tech geniuses are now rushing to build thousands of vast computer data centers necessary to power their brave new AI world. Each center will suck up local water supplies, drastically raise people's utility bills, create monstrous industrial blight and pollution, and enthrone such autocratic thugs as Bezos, Musk, and Zuckerberg as absentee political bosses with domineering power over each locality. But the billionaires forgot something. You and me, we the people, are in open rebellion against this Orwellian future. With officials in multiple states and localities just saying hell no to the profiteers' invasive scams. Thus, the billionaire hucksters are frantically rattling their swill sticks. For example, Mark Zuckerberg, whose Meta Goliath already operates 26 massive data centers and is now spending $600 billion to plop more of them in our communities, has launched a multimillion-dollar offensive to beat back local opponents. It's running BS television ads in state capital cities, financing political candidates to hype the data centers, deploying untold numbers of lobbyists to rig the rules against opponents, and hiring an army of, quote, community affairs agents to spread AI propaganda. This is Jim Hightower saying, they have the fat cats, but a groundswell of us alley cats has them on the run. To get involved, go to mediajustice.org/tools.

Trump's Iran deal hands Tehran the prize. Secret memos reveal a habeas corpus plot. The FBI raids voter registration. An exercise turns back the heart 20 years? Good morning. This is the Commonwealth Report, news for the public, not the powerful. You can follow us at commonwealthreport.news and get this in your email every morning. Did Trump just hand Iran everything it wanted? After months of a brutal war, President Trump says he's finally got a deal with Iran. And when you read the fine print, sure looks like Tehran walked off with the prize. The Strait of Hormuz reopens with no tolls. The American blockade comes down. There's a 60-day ceasefire. And $24 billion in frozen Iranian money gets released, half of it before the talks even start. The hard nuclear questions? Kicked down the road. Iran's missiles and its proxy armies? Not even in the deal. Experts say Iran offered Trump a better nuclear deal before the war than this one. Trump's out there calling it, quote, a great deal. He started a war, he sidelined our allies, and Iran came out ahead. When you go to war and the other side gets the better end, that's not victory. That's a defeat dressed up for the cameras. Were Trump and J.D. Vance ready to cancel a constitutional right? Secret White House memos just surfaced, and they're chilling. Last year, top aide Stephen Miller pushed hard to suspend habeas corpus, the right that lets you challenge your own arrest in court. The goal was to speed up deportations and get around the judges slowing them down. A White House lawyer named Will Scharf wrote a confidential memo warning it would blow up in their faces. He reminded them that denying habeas was, quote, a key grievance of the American Revolution. When that stalled, they started eyeing the Insurrection Act instead. Vice President Vance argued for using it to crush the protests in Minnesota. Consider that. The people you elected sat in a room and debated suspending one of the oldest rights we have, dates back to 1215. Who decides who gets federal money? Russell Vogt, Trump's budget director and an architect of Project 2025, has a new plan. Under his proposed rule, political appointees would personally review every federal grant before it goes out. We're talking about more than $1 trillion that Congress already approved. Scientists, public health groups, and disaster agencies are sounding the alarm. Congresswoman Rosa DeLauro put it plainly. The test, she says, will be, quote, are you sufficiently loyal to the president? Fail that test and you could lose disaster relief, research into cures, even your local Head Start. More than 300 organizations have begged Vogt to back off. This isn't budgeting. It's a loyalty machine for handing out your tax dollars. And Congress should control that purse, not one man. Surprise, they're coming for the people who register voters. On Thursday, FBI agents raided the Cleveland offices of the Ohio Organizing Collaborative. It's a grassroots group that's been registering voters since 2007. Agents seized documents and computers, then fanned out to the homes of staff and volunteers, pressing them for information. The supposed reason is an investigation into so-called voter fraud, the same fraud that study after study shows barely exists. And this is happening in a swing state with hot races for governor and Senate this fall. Board member Prentice Haney says investigators have no evidence of any wrongdoing. Let's be clear about what this is. Registering people to vote is not a crime. Using the FBI to scare them off is the real threat to democracy. When the government starts treating voter drives like crime scenes, every one of us should be worried. Floating solar panels save water and cut your bills. Here's some good news out of Southern Oregon. The state just switched on its first floating solar array, more than 1,700 panels sitting right on top of a Medford irrigation reservoir. They'll power about 60 homes plus the irrigation district and the city. And because the panels shade the water, they'll stop more than 1.5 million gallons from evaporating every year. It's a community solar project, so renters and low-income folks can subscribe and save as much as 40% on their power bills. Project leader Julie O'Shea says it's helping people save money on energy bills now. One smart idea, cleaner power, cheaper bills, and water saved in a drought. That's what government can do when it works for we the people. You can turn your heart back 20 years. Here's some hope you can act on. Researchers at the University of Texas put 61 out-of-shape middle-aged adults on a structured exercise program for 2 years. The result was stunning. Their hearts got younger by about 20 years. 50-somethings ended up with the heart of a 30-year-old. They worked out 4 days a week, mixing easy days with hard ones.
Heart disease is still the number one killer in this country, so this matters. There's one catch. The researchers found that if you wait until 65 to start, your heart can't fully bounce back, although it does go a long way. So the message is simple. Don't wait. Your heart will thank you. And it's never too early to start moving. And that's the way it is today, Monday, June 15th, 2026. I'm Tom Hartman. You can now hear The Hartman Report, our free daily one-hour podcast. The Hartman Report covers the highlights of our program every day, and you can listen anywhere, anytime. 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
1: 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You know, like the old Betty Davis, as I recall. Maybe I'm wrong. But Betty, with no Y, BettyDangerous.com. Heidi, welcome back to the program. You had just a brilliant piece titled Estonia Knows How to Prosecute Treason. And it really resonated for me. Tell us about it.
2: Thank you so much, Tom. And yes, you're right. My inspiration is Betty Davis in her film Dangerous. That's where the title came from.
1: There you go.
2: I am always mortified at how bad America has become at dealing with treason. And as you know, I'm always looking to other countries to find out not only where we went wrong, but where we could go right, what the solutions would be. And Estonia is this little country in the Baltics. It's on the border of Russia. It only has less than 1.4 million people. But two decades ago, it was ground zero for hybrid attacks from Russia. So it created this total defense strategy where it basically will prosecute pro-Russian bad actors to keep them out of their body politic. And the thing about Estonia that I find fascinating is it's this, democratic country that doesn't say, oh, we can't do this over free speech. No, if you are a reporter linked to Russia working in Estonia, you will be investigated by their intelligence agencies. If they find that you are connected with an FSB agent, you will be prosecuted. And in the case of one reporter, she actually received a 6-year sentence. They also are in the middle of prosecuting a blogger. Same thing. In America, you have everybody from J.D. Vance to, Elon Musk screaming, free speech, free speech. No, foreign espionage is not free speech. Estonia understands that these are fundamental attacks to their very, sovereignty, and that these people pose grave security threats. And most recently, back in January, they actually prosecuted a number of pro-Russian politicians for high treason. A couple of them are in prison now for 14 years. And I find it to be really, really informative that this small country is taking such a strong stance. And I think, France and the UK and, of course, America has much to learn from this little Estonia.
1: Oh, yeah. Louise and I were there a couple of years ago, two summers ago, I think it was. And in the sidewalk cafes, there were handmade signs telling Putin where he could shove it. the general public were really seriously. I think that was there had been a cyber attack. But anyhow, so let me pose a hypothetical to you. We're talking with Heidi Sigmund-Kuda, BettyDangerous.com. And in 1968, the United States was at war with North Vietnam. And Richard Nixon and Lyndon Johnson and Hubert Humphrey had negotiated peace between the North and South Vietnamese, and they were going to announce it in the first week of October of 1968. The Nixon campaign learned about this and, through Anna Chenault, reached out to the South Vietnamese and said, we will make you rich if you refuse to go to Paris and sign those documents. And the South Vietnamese said, okay, cool, we'll do this. Lyndon Johnson, because Anna Chenault was being wiretapped by the FBI, Lyndon Johnson had the tapes, and he calls up Everett Dirksen, the leader of the Senate, of the Republicans in the Senate, Barry Goldwater's best friend, calls up Everett Dirksen and lays out what's going on, and Everett Dirksen says, this is treason, and promises to reach out to Nixon, which he does, and Nixon calls LBJ and denies it, but LBJ's got the goods on him and basically backs him into a corner. We've got all this on tape now. This was released by the Johnson Library about 20 years ago. So, number one, Richard Nixon commits treason to become president of the United States. The Reagan campaign, Ben Barnes, the former lieutenant governor of Texas, goes to the New York Times with this story on his deathbed because he wants to clear his conscience. This was just 3-4 years ago. You probably remember it. The Reagan administration in 1980, or the Reagan campaign in 1980, when the Iranians took our embassy personnel as hostages. We were technically at war with Iran. Jimmy Carter's trying to rescue them. He lost a couple of soldiers in the, you know, the helicopter in the desert. The Reagan campaign reaches out to them and says, we will sell you spare parts for the weapons that the Shah bought from our American defense contractors. In fact, we'll ship spare tires for the F-15s to you in October via Israel if you will hold the hostages until after the election to screw Jimmy Carter so Ronald Reagan can become president. The Iranians went along with the deal. Bonnie Sauter, who was the president of Iran at the time, fled to the United States and revealed all this in the Christian Science Monitor, laid it right out. And now you got Ben Barnes confirming it. And you know, I mean, so you've got two presidents who literally committed treason during times of war to become Republican presidents. What should we have done? How is it that this kind of thing just happens in America? And frankly, the Democratic Party never even mentions it. And the things that I just shared with you are not in dispute. Nobody is saying those things didn't happen.
2: Yeah. Thank you so much for that very incredible history lesson. I have these conversations with Craig Unger. If you want to read more about it, Dennis Spies lays it out there, this culture of corruption within the GOP. And quite frankly, you're right. It's this meaningless opposition that we've had. We haven't had the fighting Democrats that we need to actually go after past or present politicians who committed treason. And I think so. I went to a screening a few years ago on a film about Iran-Contra, and I remember raising my hand at the end of the screening and saying, you know, was this the beginning of the end when this kind of corruption was normalized and treason was, you know, given a pass in America? And he said, no. He said the beginning of the end was when Ford pardoned Nixon.
1: Yep.
2: That's when it became okay for presidents to believe that they would be above the law. And that, of course, paves the way for somebody like Donald Trump, who is so supremely corrupt. He is so supremely criminal that the highest office in the land is where he's going to get the most protection.
1: Yeah. And proud of it, by the way. And proud of it. So I'm guessing that Estonia does not have the equivalent of our First Amendment, and that you've got you mentioned in your article Representative Luna, this congresswoman who was escorting Russian politicians, as I recall, or were they intelligence officers? I don't recall specifically who it was, around the Capitol building a couple weeks ago.
2: Right. So what they do have free speech, and they do have all the human rights that we came to know as supremely American, but they also understand what is a threat to their national security. They can distinguish the difference between it. As I said, foreign espionage, not free speech, even though Elon Musk will be saying that he's some kind of free speech absolutist as he shuts down reporters. I don't know if you know, Tom, you can't even search your work on Twitter anymore, so afraid of the truth and free speech, people like Musk, etc. But what Estonia does is it absolutely understands those distinctions. And put it this way, Estonia has one law that if we had that law, Donald Trump would have never come to power. And it's quite simple. They will not sell to anybody who is a shell company or an anonymous buyer. That would have put Trump completely out of business. He would have never been in the game.
1: Oh, most countries
2: he was able
1: have that
2: to
1: law.
2: Not yes, go ahead.
1: We're one of only, I believe, three democracies, you know, advanced, developed countries in the world that allows anonymous or shell company purchases of real estate, if that's what you're talking about.
2: That's exactly what I'm talking about. He was able to sell to the Russian mob and become somebody who was able to move money for, foreign
1: mobsters. Money laundering.
2: Yes, exactly. And again, if we had had just that one little change, no shell companies, no anonymous buyers can buy real estate, that would have done so much to keep this dark money, which has obviously been so destructive to the foundation of our democracy. And that, again, is what Estonia does understand. If you've got somebody who's linked to Russian military intelligence, pretending to be a reporter in your country, they can see what that is a threat to national security. Yeah. And they understand that this is the type of thing that can actually destroy your sovereignty. In France, they have a lot of controversy over their version of a Rupert Murdoch who's platforming a former RT director. Well, RT was banned in France, and you have both factions saying she shouldn't be here and other people saying it's about free speech. No, we should know by now that when you have people working as Tokyo Rose in your country, you don't give them a desk at the Pentagon. You don't invite them to the Oval Office. These are threats to the very foundation of your democracy. And we can see that in action in America.
1: Yeah, well said. Heidi Sigmund-Kuda, Betty Dangerous. Betty Egan, subscribe to her newsletter. It's free. It's brilliant. At Betty Dangerous, B-E-T-T-E, no Y, BettyDangerous.com. Heidi, thank you so much for dropping by. It's always great talking with you.
2: Thanks, Tom.
1: It's 16 and a half minutes past the hour. I'll be back with your calls after this. Stick around.
0: This is the Tom Hartman Program.
1: It's the true people's media. And I'll be right back with your calls.

0: And welcome back, Patrick in Seaside, California. Hey, Patrick, what's up?
1: Hey, Tom. I lost my notes here, but I know I'm a speaker. I think you clarified what I was going to say, but I have another question about our $40 trillion debt based on tax breaks and wars. You said I'm trying to clarify. You said Ben Barnes went to the New York Times and just wanted to clear his conscience and said I was on that flight to Paris where we convinced the Iranians to delay the release of the hostages. And were both times of peace talks and one of the three times they met with moderate Iranians to delay the release of the hostages, did both times did they go to Paris? Because I felt like you were crossing both treasons, the Nixon and the Reagan treasons. And I wish I had the quote in front of me. I wrote it down, but of course I got cataracts and God knows where I put it.
0: Patrick, I could be wrong about.
1: And I had a question about the taxes too.
0: Yeah, I could be wrong about exactly what, when, where. But it was Ben Barnes in the New York Times.
1: Did Ben Barnes go on behalf of the Nixon campaign or on behalf of the Reagan campaign?
0: Oh, it was Reagan. This was the Reagan campaign.
1: Nixon, I guess they went to Paris both. I guess they went to Paris on both treasons.
0: I think so. Yeah, I think
1: question,
0: so.
1: My question about the taxes was I live in a house in Seaside owned by my sister who lives in Texas, 10 years older than me. She's a Elon Musk fan, super fan maybe. Mm-hmm. She's a long time, lifelong Republican, MAGA evangelical Republican. And I wanted to know what sources, I tape your show every day, so I'll see it later. I wanted to know what sources I can use if I ever have a conversation with her that, you know, our $39, $40 trillion debt, JoJo, is because of the two wars in Iraq and Afghanistan and the tax cuts of Reagan, Bush Jr., and Trump. Mm-hmm. And I wanted to know what sources or books that I can use to research and then throw that in your face someday if I ever get in an argument.
0: Yeah, there are multiple books that I've written that have that stuff in them. But, the last time I looked for this information, I just went to, I believe it was ChatGPT. It was one of the AI products out there. And I said, if you add up the total value of the two big of all of Reagan's tax, he had two major tax breaks, tax cuts. Reagan's big tax cuts from then until today, and inflation adjusted, and then you add in the impact of George W. Bush's two tax cuts and his two wars, and you add in the impact of Donald Trump's two tax breaks. How much does that equal? And the answer was well over $40 trillion. So, and our national
1: debt
0: rate. And
1: what books also, besides ChatGPT?
0: Yeah, no, I'm guessing you can do the exact same thing I did.
1: No, but you also cited, you said in some of your books, which I have like a lot of them.
0: Yeah, it's in the Hidden History of the American Dream, as I recall.
1: Okay.
0: Because we're spending $1 trillion a year right now on interest on a national debt that was created by largely three Republican presidents. In my opinion, frankly, fraudulent reasons. And, we could have
1: also
0: a national healthcare system with that.
1: The recording with Everett Dirksen, I hear that I remember you playing years ago. He said, yeah, I know. I didn't remember him saying that he's that's treason.
0: Yeah,
1: I remember.
0: LBJ said that's treason.
1: LBJ
0: and Everett
1: saying
0: Dirksen
1: it's
0: said,
1: treason, Everett.
0: Yeah, I know. Yeah, it's treason, Everett. And Dirksen says, I know. That's right, Patrick. Thank you for correcting me.

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News for the public, not the powerful. Twice a day, we break down what matters to your life. Visit CommonwealthReport.news and join us today. Stay informed, stay empowered.

0: our nation's front lawn.
1: Yeah. Yeah, it's been a few years since I've seen that movie, but yeah, thank you for the reminder. I wonder if it's available on, you know, like Prime or Netflix or something. Because that was a great movie.
0: Strangely, it was presented on Showtime the night before on Saturday night, the night before the.
1: Oh, really? Oh, wow.
0: Yeah.
1: How about that?
0: Yeah.
1: Incredible.
0: So, also, Steve Schmidt has a great revisiting of Carter's malaise speech today, and how the aspects and issues of that speech are worse after what, 46 years now.
1: Yeah.
0: And
1: it's
0: he was much maligned for that speech, and yet it's he was telling the truth, and it's all come to naught.
1: Yeah, well said, Ken. Yeah, the Republicans were hysterical when Jimmy Carter, you know, said we need to save energy and we need to have a solar bank that'll produce 20% of America's electricity by the year 2000. And, you know, and he actually had legislation to do it. I mean, you know, Reagan just, you know, undid all that stuff. Trump is undoing.
0: Reagan did it all.
1: Yeah.
0: All
1: there
0: right.
1: You go. Thanks a lot, Ken. Jeff in Springfield, Illinois. Hey, Jeff, what's up?
2: Hey, Tom. I'm a Vietnam combat veteran, also have a battlefield commission and rifleman's badge.
1: Mm-hmm.
2: And the last 30 years, I drove a truck for a living, 3.5 million miles, no accidents.
1: Oh, good.
2: And I've had I'm on my fourth service dog now from my PTSD and other things.
1: Mm-hmm.
2: And, well, first of all, I work with a group called WorkingDogsForVets.org, completely volunteer organization. We have about 3,500 teams across the country. And
1: the way we
2: do it is that we help train your dog that when somebody in your area needs calls and puts an application in, that you have to help them. It's a pay-it-forward kind of thing.
1: Very cool.
2: We have no paid staff. Yeah, we have no paid staff. Every dollar donated becomes either between $3 and $5 because of our corporate sponsorships.
1: That's great.
2: And
1: Jeff, I'm going to hit a break here in about 35, 40 seconds. Give us the URL.
2: Okay. It's workingdogsforvets.org.
1: F-O-R vets.
2: And the other thing I want to tell you, workingdogsforvets.org.
1: Right. And the four is spelled
2: and,
1: out.
2: And the other thing I want to tell you is that No.
1: Oh, it's the number four?
2: It's four, F-O-R.
1: Oh, yeah, F-O-R. Thank you.
2: Yeah. Okay.
1: Working vets for...
2: Yeah.
1: Working
2: and
1: for vets.
2: The other thing I want to say is that since I retired, well, I stopped working about a year and a half ago, and then I actually retired about 6 months ago. But I've always helped train service dogs, and that's what I do now.
1: That's a marvelous thing.
2: Is we have meetings, and... And the other thing is that when I start a new group or we go on our walking tours, stuff like that, I always suggest my new guys get your book, Walking Your Blues Away.
1: Oh, thank you.
2: Everybody loves it.
1: Yeah, it's a good book on PTSD.
2: Yeah, everybody loves it.
1: Well, thank you, Jeff. Thank you very much. It's great to hear from you, and keep up the great work. WorkingDogsForVets.org, right? Okay, got it. Jeff, thank you. We'll be right back.
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1: Speaking the truth, the multinational corporations and the oligarchs here in America would really rather you didn't know all about it. I'll be right back with more of your calls.

Trump's Iran deal hands Tehran the prize. Secret memos reveal a habeas corpus plot. The FBI raids voter registration. An exercise turns back the heart 20 years? Good morning. This is the Commonwealth Report, news for the public, not the powerful. You can follow us at commonwealthreport.news and get this in your email every morning. Did Trump just hand Iran everything it wanted? After months of a brutal war, President Trump says he's finally got a deal with Iran. And when you read the fine print, sure looks like Tehran walked off with the prize. The Strait of Hormuz reopens with no tolls. The American blockade comes down. There's a 60-day ceasefire. And $24 billion in frozen Iranian money gets released, half of it before the talks even start. The hard nuclear questions kicked down the road. Iran's missiles and its

Proxy armies? Not even in the deal. Experts say Iran offered Trump a better nuclear deal before the war than this one. Trump's out there calling it, quote, a great deal. He started a war, he sidelined our allies, and Iran came out ahead. When you go to war and the other side gets the better end, that's not victory. That's a defeat dressed up for the cameras. Were Trump and J.D. Vance ready to cancel a constitutional right? Secret White House memos just surfaced, and they're chilling. Last year, top aide Stephen Miller pushed hard to suspend habeas corpus, the right that lets you challenge your own arrest in court. The goal was to speed up deportations and get around the judges slowing them down. A White House lawyer named Will Scharf wrote a confidential memo warning it would blow up in their faces. He reminded them that denying habeas was, quote, a key grievance of the American Revolution. When that stalled, they started eyeing the Insurrection Act instead. Vice President Vance argued for using it to crush the protests in Minnesota. Consider that. The people you elected sat in a room and debated suspending one of the oldest rights we have, dates back to 1215. Who decides who gets federal money? Russell Vogt, Trump's budget director and an architect of Project 2025, has a new plan. Under his proposed rule, political appointees would personally review every federal grant before it goes out. We're talking about more than $1 trillion that Congress already approved. Scientists, public health groups, and disaster agencies are sounding the alarm. Congresswoman Rosa DeLauro put it plainly. The test, she says, will be, quote, are you sufficiently loyal to the president? Fail that test and you could lose disaster relief, research into cures, even your local Head Start. More than 300 organizations have begged Vogt to back off. This isn't budgeting. It's a loyalty machine for handing out your tax dollars. And Congress should control that purse, not one man. Surprise, they're coming for the people who register voters. On Thursday, FBI agents raided the Cleveland offices of the Ohio Organizing Collaborative. It's a grassroots group that's been registering voters since 2007. Agents seized documents and computers, then fanned out to the homes of staff and volunteers, pressing them for information. The supposed reason is an investigation into so-called voter fraud, the same fraud that study after study shows barely exists. And this is happening in a swing state with hot races for governor and Senate this fall. Board member Prentice Haney says investigators have no evidence of any wrongdoing. Let's be clear about what this is. Registering people to vote is not a crime. Using the FBI to scare them off is the real threat to democracy. When the government starts treating voter drives like crime scenes, every one of us should be worried. Floating solar panels save water and cut your bills. Here's some good news out of Southern Oregon. The state just switched on its first floating solar array, more than 1,700 panels sitting right on top of a Medford irrigation reservoir. They'll power about 60 homes plus the irrigation district and the city. And because the panels shade the water, they'll stop more than 1.5 million gallons from evaporating every year. It's a community solar project, so renters and low-income folks can subscribe and save as much as 40% on their power bills. Project leader Julie O'Shea says it's helping people save money on energy bills now. One smart idea, cleaner power, cheaper bills, and water saved in a drought. That's what government can do when it works for we the people. You can turn your heart back 20 years. Here's some hope you can act on. Researchers at the University of Texas put 61 out-of-shape middle-aged adults on a structured exercise program for 2 years. The result was stunning. Their hearts got younger by about 20 years. 50-somethings ended up with the heart of a 30-year-old. They worked out 4 days a week, mixing easy days with hard ones. Heart disease is still the number one killer in this country, so this matters. There's one catch. The researchers found that if you wait until 65 to start, your heart can't fully bounce back, although it does go a long way. So the message is simple. Don't wait. Your heart will thank you. And it's never too early to start moving. And that's the way it is today, Monday, June 15th, 2026. I'm Tom Hartman.
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The Hartman Report covers the highlights of our program every day, and you can listen anywhere, anytime. 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

0: 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Did you know that the ancient Roman Republic, you know, which for 480 years was actually a democratic republic before Julius Caesar kind of ended the democracy phase and replaced it with the autocracy phase, that they were brought down by a very small group of very rich people. The richest man in ancient Rome was Marcus Licinius Crassus. He was the richest guy. The billionaire of Rome. And he frankly hated the Roman free bread for all welfare system. It was being paid for with his tax dollars, after all. So him and Pompey the Great and a few other rich guys got together, and they basically crashed Rome. They turned it into an oligarchy and then into a tyranny. And the parallels to what Trump is doing right now are absolutely shocking. There's an article about it over at HartmannReport.com titled American Caesar, Trump's Path to Power Mirrors Rome's Darkest Days. Check it out. 35 minutes past the hour, picking up your calls. What's on your mind today? Ben in Evanston, Illinois. Hey, Ben, what's up?
1: Thanks for taking my call. I caught your appearance on C-SPAN. That was nice. I didn't know they would give you like the full hour, but I was glad to see how you were able to explain what you did. And that reporter, I've seen Jasmine Wright before. I think she went to the same high school here in Chicago as Michelle Obama.
0: Oh, really?
1: She's a good reporter.
0: She's good. Yeah, she was, and she was unflappable too. I was really impressed by Jasmine.
1: Yeah, she appears on CNN, so watching, I think, Notice is her main publication. Mm-hmm. I also saw your comment. You were upset when you heard that MS Now panel with Paul Rykoff and Megan Hayes last week about Plattner.
0: Yeah, I posted an obscenity on Blue Sky, which I later deleted. I thought it was a little over the top, but it pissed me off.
1: I didn't know you deleted it. I saw the post you made. And then I saw the segment like 15, 20 minutes later. I was behind on the recording. And the tone of it was really different. It was not something you see for somebody who's won the primary already.
0: Yeah.
1: And it made me think that they were going to really trying to make a push by this July deadline where they can substitute somebody out. It's slowed down since, but at the moment, that really did freak me out how negative it was.
0: Yeah. Yeah. It was almost a pitch for Susan Collins. I mean, you know, which is
1: then,
0: amazing, because Susan Collins has done nothing for veterans.
1: Of a piece with that segment today, I read a column, and it's from an awkward source. There's this new media place, Lincoln Square Media, and it gets promoted by a lot of the programs here on WCPT in Chicago, and one of the hosts even is like a columnist for them, and it had this really bitter column about Plattner's victory, and it was trying to say it was like the anybody to the left of Hillary Clinton and Kamala Harris are like this. It was trying to cast it as this misogynistic push.
0: There's a big pushback against the Bernie-crats, shall we call them, against the progressive faction of the Democratic Party. The progressive faction of the Democratic Party has not held power since the end of the Johnson presidency. And, you know, they kind of danced around Jimmy Carter, but basically that was the end of it. You know, that was the end of the New Deal era. And now they're clawing their way back. And you've got, you know, basically the old Clinton machine and the newer Obama machine and all the people who were members of that machine who now run the big podcasts and have programs on the big networks who are very unhappy about the rise of the Bernie-crats, and they just kind of hoped it would go away. And I'm telling you, the Bernie-crats are the future of the Democratic Party.
1: It's, as you said on C-SPAN, where it was out of necessity that Clinton, they needed campaign finance kind of dictated it.
0: That's right, in 92.
1: The Clinton turn towards neoliberalism made sense as far as utility. But they're still waging the 2016 primary because it never really has been resolved. Part of this, what was so obnoxious about this liberal or this Lincoln Square media piece, I think the author was Susan Demas. I'm not too familiar.
0: I haven't read it, so I can't speak to it, Ben. I'm sorry. I'm happy to talk about something we both seen.
1: Claiming back to that the left is sore losers because of how Clyburn was able to get Biden the nomination and stuff like that. I mean, they are really on their heels. We got to keep going with Bernie's guys are winning. We talked about Villegas winning in California earlier.
0: Every single person Bernie has endorsed has won their primary.
1: Hickenlooper can absolutely be beaten, and Al Fayed is the one in Michigan. So we've got plenty of candidates to keep going, and I just want to make sure everybody keeps it up because they don't get it. We're fighting to try and take over. You lost to Orange Turd twice. What do you think is going to happen? We want change, obviously. Yeah,
0: exactly. This is how countries respond to, and this is how the people in general, the populace, the vox populi, respond to oligarchy. Is they try to push back against it, and the oligarchy either bends or stomps them. And, we'll see which direction this goes, but, this is a major problem. Ben, thank you for the call. John in Roselle, Illinois. Hey, John, what's on your mind today?
2: Hey, Tom, thanks for taking my call.
0: Sure.
2: Really love your show.
0: Thank you.
2: Try not to ever miss it. I know you. And you were just talking about to the last person about how you think that we'll go back and take back the country from the oligarchy, the wealthy, the Republican Party, generally speaking.
0: Yeah, this is why Bernie has labeled his tour with Graham Platner the anti-oligarchy tour. It couldn't be more clear.
2: Right. And I understand you said that in the past you've seen that pattern and. You're seeing it possibly occurring now. However, I think the big difference maker today is AI, and whoever's in power can find out who is against them and make your life difficult.
0: Yeah. Did you see where Mike Rogers, the Republican from Michigan, has got campaign ads that show him all muscle-bound and pumped up that are AI-generated?
2: No, I didn't see that one.
0: It's hysterical. There's a link to it on Drudge right now. It's crazy stuff.
2: With AI, they can find out if you've posted anything on the internet that's, say, anti-Trump or anti-Republican Party.
0: Yeah, it's a super search,
2: and then create a database and say, hey, I'm on Social Security now. I'm like, what happens if they say, hey, John's on that list. Let's cut his Social Security benefits. That's what worries me about the difference today than whatever occurred in the past when the general populace was able to wrestle back power.
0: Yeah, no, I get it. I know about enemies lists. I mean, we had David Pakman on last week. He's on the official White House enemies list now over on the WhiteHouse.gov website. It's incredible. John, thank you. Your point's well made. Thank you very much. Susan in Flagstaff, Arizona. Hey, Susan, what's on your mind today?
3: Hi, Tom. Thanks for taking my call.
0: My pleasure.
3: I'm in my car. I hope you can hear me.
0: I hear you just fine,
3: okay.
0: Susan. What's up?
3: Okay, well, we had a lady come in at our Coconino Dems action meeting this weekend, and she started talking about Russell Vogt's new proposal on this ruling to for them to control all grants that are given out. And it'll all be about, loyalty to Trump.
0: Yep.
3: So you can go to the website. StandUpForScience.net, and that's F-O-R science. Mm-hmm. And there's a form on there where what the goal is right now is to delay it to delay the public comments instead of till July 13th for 60 more days.
0: Yeah. I'm there now. StandUpForScience.net. You're right. Stop Russell Vogt.
3: Yes.
0: Save science.
3: Yes, and also I wrote an article through the woman's all the information she sent me in an email on our CoconinoDems.org website.
0: Mm-hmm.
3: If you go to the homepage and scroll down to alerts, it's the first one. There's a whole bunch of information on it, and there's also a link to register for a Zoom meeting that will tell us how to challenge this this ruling.
0: Fascinating. Well, Susan, thank you. Thank you for the tips on that and for all that information. I truly appreciate it. And it's a fascinating website. I just went there. StandUpForScience.net. Thank you. Daryl in Bluffton, South Carolina. Hey, Daryl, what's on your mind today?
4: Hey, Tom. Thanks for taking the call.
0: Sure.
4: Something that we've done in the past, we Democrats, we've always thought we were going to win, planned that we were going to win, and then shot ourselves in the foot. If we don't get out there, canvas like the lady said earlier, get out the vote, get everybody to vote, we will lose this election. So I sat and watched YouTube video the other day of Trump supporters that regretted their vote. 40 minutes of people crying about, my God, I wish I wouldn't have voted for that man.
0: Wow.
4: Well, if we could ask them not to vote, if they can't support a Democrat, just don't vote at all.
0: Well, that appears to be what's happening, Daryl. And in fact, that's what happened in 2024, where, Kamala Harris got about 4 million fewer votes than Joe Biden had 4 years earlier. And it wasn't that more people showed up for Donald Trump. It was that a lot of people just didn't bother to go vote. And the best guess about why is because of her and Joe Biden's support for Netanyahu and it bombing, his war crimes in Gaza. But there were other, obviously, there were other factors as well. The lack of a primary. She was not the world's best candidate. But I think Gaza was the thing that really hurt them. And so there's going to be a lot of disenchanted Republicans, just like there were disenchanted Democrats in 24.
4: But we here in South Carolina, we have a chance to get rid of one of the biggest hawks there is, and that's Lindsey Graham. So if we get out there and back Annie Andrews and get her on the show, maybe, and pick up a few more votes that way.
0: Have you had your primary yet?
4: She's got a really good. Yes.
0: You've had the primary.
4: She is our candidate, so okay. She is going to be running.
0: Well, if you have any connection to her campaign, Daryl, feel free to reach out to them and let them know that our show is always we according to Talkers Magazine, we have a weekly audience of about 6 million, and it's not the smallest show, it's not the biggest one out there, but it's the biggest progressive show, and we're more than happy to have them on. They should just reach out to us.
4: That's the same as with our congressional campaign. We're having a runoff between two really good Democrats to replace Nancy Mace. So LaCorte or DeFord, either one. So
0: there you go.
4: We Democrats get out there and vote.
0: Thank you, Daryl. Great to hear from you. I appreciate the information. Nice to hear from you in South Carolina there. We'll be back in just a moment. It's 46 and a half minutes past the hour. Back with more of your calls in just a moment. Stay with us.
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0: It's the place where despair is not an option. We'll be right back with you, folks.

And welcome back, John, in Northampton, Massachusetts. Hey, John, what's on your mind today? John? In Northampton, Massachusetts, listening on AM 1400? I'm not getting John, so I'm going to put John on. John is on line 6, I think, if you want to see what's going on there, Mateo. Just to update you on what's going on right now. Well, the top headline over at Ross, this is fascinating. Republicans now believe Trump is going to croak and are vying to replace him. Trump is 80 years old yesterday. Although, you know, he, on his way to France, I saw him climbing up the stairs of Air Force One. He looks pretty spry to me for an 80-year-old. He looks like he's doing well. And And then, of course, you got the UFC fighter who's trash-talking Michelle Obama. That I think, is the fact that nobody even pushed back on it is such a vivid illustration of the intensity of the hatred that you find over on the conservative side, of the Republican side, for black people, for black women, for trans and queer people. By, obviously Michelle Obama isn't, but the implication that's their slur du jour, their slur of choice. And of course, that was the slur that was used against Kamala Harris in the last campaign. I mean, about 80% of all the television ads that ran were clips of her saying back 20 some odd years ago in San Francisco politics that the government should pay for trans surgeries for people in prison. A moment that I'm sure she wishes she could have erased. But this is the Republican strategy. They don't want us talking about the economy because 10 out of the last 11 recessions happened during Republican presidencies. They don't want us talking about the national debt because our $38-39 trillion national debt, on which we pay $1 trillion a year in interest, which could fund free college for everyone or a national health care program, that debt is entirely the result of the Reagan tax cuts, the Bush tax cuts, the Trump tax cuts, and Bush's two wars. They don't want us talking about the fact that on January 1st of next year, just 6 months down the road, a little less than 6 months from now, that several million Americans are going to lose their Medicaid. Old people are going to be kicked out of nursing homes. Young people are going to lose access to medication and physicians. They don't want us talking about that because that was part of their one big, beautiful bill. They don't want us talking about their efforts to suppress the vote. You know, this so-called SAVE Act that says that if your name on your driver's license is different from the name on your birth certificate and you never went before a judge to get your name legally changed, you can't vote, which is something like 80 million American married women. They don't want us talking about any of that stuff. They want us talking about, whether men are in women's sports. There's like a tiny handful of trans people participating in sports nationwide. And to the best of my knowledge, at the moment, there's no controversy around any of them. They're not in sports where it would make a huge difference. But this is the hill that they want to die on. It's just crazy. This anti-trans bigotry, the anti, just the whole thing, it's just wrong. All right, I'll pick up your calls on the other side of the break. Casey in Los Angeles is up next. Stick around. It's 51 minutes past the hour. I'll be back with you in 60 seconds.

Hey, thanks so much for sharing our program and for reaching out to our stations and sponsors and letting them know that you're listening. It really means a lot to us. So Republicans are constantly trying to figure out ways to prevent people from voting. Why? Because they have nothing to offer people other than, you know, bigotry and misogyny and hate and stuff like that. Oh, and tax cuts for billionaires. So in 2020, the early polling down in Texas was showing that Donald Trump was going to lose to Joe Biden. Now, keep in mind, this was also during the pandemic. And so Attorney General Ken Paxton, Republican, now impeached, came up with a bright idea to scare people away from voting in Harris County, exclusively in Houston. 4.7 million people, 2.5 million registered voters. And so he forbade the county from mailing out applications for mail-in ballots and then went on Steve Bannon's show to brag about how they wanted to send out 2.5 million ballots and we were able to stop every one of them, thus giving the election to Trump in Texas. It's amazing. There's a whole piece about it over at HartmanReport.com. Check it out.

0: minutes past the hour, and indeed, that's what he's calling it. Casey in Los Angeles. Hey, Casey, what's on your mind today?
1: Hey, Tom, these certainly are times that tests Bernie's statement about despair not being an option, isn't it?
0: Indeed.
1: For heaven's sakes.
0: Indeed, but I'm not willing to go there.
1: Thank God, and thank God you're saying that every day to remind us. I was watching a documentary last night, an old one, frankly, called Murder, Spies, and Voting Lies, and it talked about the 2004 election and how votes were flipped, literally, from John Kerry to Bush, and how Kerry wouldn't
0: in Ohio
1: fight, how he wouldn't fight to protest what was going on because he didn't want to get in the way of his running again in 2008. Of course, that didn't happen. Right. But my question for you is, if you were Al Gore or if you were the Democratic Party in 2000, what else would you have done or how would you have handled the way things played out with Bush being given the presidency?
0: Yeah. Well, at the time of the election, and probably for several weeks thereafter, Al Gore did not know that Jeb Bush had purged the voting rolls of black people in Florida, and you know, which provided for Georgia's 537 vote victory margin. But what he did know was that Clarence Thomas had been appointed to the Supreme Court by Bush's daddy, and Antonin Scalia, his sons, were working for the Bush campaign. And Clarence Thomas's wife, Ginny, was interviewing people for the Bush White House. And those are all clear ethical violations. And Al Gore should have absolutely raised holy screaming hell about it. And he didn't. The Democrats always are like, well, we're just nice guys. We just want to govern for the better of the people. So let's move past all this treason that these Republicans are committing, and let's talk about how to save Social Security. And I'm like, screw that. So,
1: Gore could also have protested the stopping of the vote count.
0: Yes. Yeah, absolutely. The Florida Supreme Court ordered that there be a recount. And the recount, by the way, would have shown, because we know this now, because the New York Times, the Washington Post, and the Gannett newspapers actually got all the ballots. It took them a year. It was November of the following year that was published. But what they found is that by pretty much any measure, Al Gore would have won the election. The Ninth Amendment to the Constitution—no, is it the Ninth or Tenth? I think it's the Tenth Amendment to the Constitution says any powers that the Constitution doesn't reserve to the federal government belong to the states. The state Supreme Court in Florida, and only states can run elections. The state Supreme Court in Florida said we require a recount. The recount had started, and the U.S. Supreme Court stopped it. Clarence Thomas and Antonin Scalia stopped that recount, and that was a crime. I mean, that was a violation of the Tenth Amendment itself right there. So, yeah, I think that Al Gore had all kinds of reasons to yell and scream. You know, he came to Portland, and I introduced him at the Rose Garden here at the big event and spent some time with him backstage beforehand. And I think he's very regretful that he didn't fight harder. Casey, I got to run. Good talking to you. Thank you so much for the call. Greg, I'm sorry I didn't get to you tomorrow, right? Thanks so much for being with us today. We'll be back tomorrow, same time, same place. In the meantime, don't forget, democracy is not a spectator sport. It requires all of us. That includes you. So get out there, get active, tag your, double check your voter registration at vote.org. Have a great afternoon. Be good to yourself and the folks around you. I'll catch up with you tomorrow. Stay safe.
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3: George Orwell spoke bluntly about the nefarious nature of advertising, calling it, quote, the rattling of a stick inside a swill bucket. Even Orwell, though, would have been astonished by the cacophony of swill bucket advertising currently being blasted at us by Amazon, Google, Meta, and other profiteering tech giants. What are they trying to sell? Pure hogwash. Having spent billions to develop artificial intelligence so humanoid robots can displace workers, the tech geniuses are now rushing to build thousands of vast computer data centers necessary to power their brave new AI world. Each center will suck up local water supplies, drastically raise people's utility bills, create monstrous industrial blight and pollution, and enthrone such autocratic thugs as Bezos, Musk, and Zuckerberg as absentee political bosses with domineering power over each locality. But the billionaires forgot something. You and me, we the people, are in open rebellion against this Orwellian future, with officials in multiple states and localities just saying hell no to the profiteer's invasive scams. Thus, the billionaire hucksters are frantically rattling their swill sticks. For example, Mark Zuckerberg, whose Meta Goliath already operates 26 massive data centers and is now spending $600 billion to plop more of them in our communities, has launched a multi-million dollar offensive to beat back local opponents. It's running BS television ads in state capital cities, financing political candidates to hype the data centers, deploying untold numbers of lobbyists to rig the rules against opponents, and hiring an army of, quote, community affairs agents to spread AI propaganda. This is Jim Hightower saying, they have the fat cats, but a groundswell of us alley cats has them on the run. To get involved, go to MediaJustice.org/tools.

Trump's Iran deal hands Tehran the prize. Secret memos reveal the habeas corpus plot. The FBI raids voter registration. An exercise turns back the heart 20 years? Good morning. This is the Commonwealth Report, news for the public, not the powerful. You can follow us at commonwealthreport.news and get this in your email every morning. Did Trump just hand Iran everything it wanted? After months of a brutal war, President Trump says he's finally got a deal with Iran. And when you read the fine print, sure looks like Tehran walked off with the prize. The Strait of Hormuz reopens with no tolls. The American blockade comes down. There's a 60-day ceasefire. And $24 billion in frozen Iranian money gets released, half of it before the talks even start. The hard nuclear questions? Kicked down the road. Iran's missiles and its proxy armies? Not even in the deal. Experts say Iran offered Trump a better nuclear deal before the war than this one. Trump's out there calling it, quote, a great deal. He started a war, he sidelined our allies, and Iran came out ahead. When you go to war and the other side gets the better end, that's not victory. That's a defeat dressed up for the cameras. Were Trump and J.D. Vance ready to cancel a constitutional right? Secret White House memos just surfaced, and they're chilling. Last year, top aide Stephen Miller pushed hard to suspend habeas corpus, the right that lets you challenge your own arrest in court. The goal was to speed up deportations and get around the judges slowing them down. A White House lawyer named Will Scharf wrote a confidential memo warning it would blow up in their faces. He reminded them that denying habeas was, quote, a key grievance of the American Revolution. When that stalled, they started eyeing the Insurrection Act instead. Vice President Vance argued for using it to crush the protests in Minnesota. Consider that. The people you elected sat in a room and debated suspending one of the oldest rights we have, dates back to 1215. Who decides who gets federal money? Russell Vogt, Trump's budget director and an architect of Project 2025, has a new plan. Under his proposed rule, political appointees would personally review every federal grant before it goes out. We're talking about more than $1 trillion that Congress already approved. Scientists, public health groups, and disaster agencies are sounding the alarm. Congresswoman Rosa DeLauro put it plainly. The test, she says, will be, quote, are you sufficiently loyal to the president? Fail that test and you could lose disaster relief, research into cures, even your local Head Start. More than 300 organizations have begged Vogt to back off. This isn't budgeting. It's a loyalty machine for handing out your tax dollars. And Congress should control that purse, not one man. Surprise, they're coming for the people who register voters. On Thursday, FBI agents raided the Cleveland offices of the Ohio Organizing Collaborative. It's a grassroots group that's been registering voters since 2007. Agents seized documents and computers, then fanned out to the homes of staff and volunteers, pressing them for information. The supposed reason is an investigation into so-called voter fraud, the same fraud that study after study shows barely exists. And this is happening in a swing state with hot races for governor and Senate this fall. Board member Prentice Haney says investigators have no evidence of any wrongdoing. Let's be clear about what this is. Registering people to vote is not a crime. Using the FBI to scare them off is the real threat to democracy. When the government starts treating voter drives like crime scenes, every one of us should be worried. Floating solar panels save water and cut your bills. Here's some good news out of Southern Oregon. The state just switched on its first floating solar array, more than 1,700 panels sitting right on top of a Medford irrigation reservoir. They'll power about 60 homes, plus the irrigation district and the city. And because the panels shade the water, they'll stop more than 1.5 million gallons from evaporating every year. It's a community solar project, so renters and low-income folks can subscribe and save as much as 40% on their power bills. Project leader Julie O'Shea says it's helping people save money on energy bills now. One smart idea, cleaner power, cheaper bills, and water saved in a drought. That's what government can do when it works for we the people. You can turn your heart back 20 years. Here's some hope you can act on. Researchers at the University of Texas put 61 out-of-shape middle-aged adults on a structured exercise program for 2 years. The result was stunning. Their hearts got younger by about 20 years. 50-somethings ended up with a heart of a 30-year-old.
They worked out 4 days a week, mixing easy days with hard ones. Heart disease is still the number one killer in this country, so this matters. There's one catch. The researchers found that if you wait until 65 to start, your heart can't fully bounce back, although it does go a long way. So the message is simple. Don't wait. Your heart will thank you. And it's never too early to start moving. And that's the way it is. Today, Monday, June 15th, 2026. I'm Tom Hartman. You can now hear The Hartman Report, our free daily one-hour podcast. The Hartman Report covers the highlights of our program every day, and you can listen anywhere, anytime. 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
1: Hey, top of the brand new week to you from, I think it's going to be like 100 degrees here in Portland today. It's going to be, well, certainly well into the 90s. It hit 90 yesterday. So get ready, those of you east of us. It's coming. Whoa. Today and tomorrow, I guess, we're going to get really whacked. Louise and I went to see Disclosure Day yesterday, by the way, the new Steven Spielberg movie. Oh, my God. This is one. You know, I last week I was telling you that we went to see Pressure, the story of D-Day, which I thought was one of the best movies I've seen in a decade. This was right up there. This was such an incredible movie. I strongly encourage you to go see it. You're going to love it. It's just, it's edge of your seat. It's just amazing. And also on Sunday, I was on C-SPAN. I'll get the link out. I guess we'll put it out tomorrow, or Sue will put it in the Daily Stack today, I'm sure, at tom.tv. All right, we got a lot to talk about today. What desperate regimes do before they fall. I want to get into that in just a moment. Also, were Trump and J.D. Vance ready to cancel a constitutional right? And they're coming for the people who register voters, all that in the first hour. In our second hour, who decides who gets federal money now? A new plan from Russell Vogt that's going to shock you. Also, can floating solar panels save water and cut your bills, your electric bills? Yes, they can. It's happening here in Oregon. I'll tell you all about that. And our geeky science today, can you turn back the age of your heart by 20 years if you're in your middle years? It's just an astonishing study that was just published. In the third hour of our program, our one guest today, Heidi Sigmund Kuda, also known as Betty Dangerous, is going to be with us about what Estonia knows about how to prosecute treason. And they are doing it aggressively. My op-ed today, my daily takeover at HartmanReport.com, is titled, What Desperate Regimes Do Before They Fall? And what got me thinking about this was a couple of things. Number one, you've got the whole Trump regime and the Republicans in Congress doing everything they can to make it harder to vote, using this phony voter fraud canard Trump is still pushing for the SAVE Act, which would prevent married women from voting. Or at least, you know, tens of millions of them. Even Republicans are pushing back on that one. They're hearing from their female voters, I suspect. But now you've got the post office saying that we will not deliver ballots to people in states that haven't given Trump their entire voter registration list. Trump, of course, wants to compile a national voter registration list so that he can begin purging people from the voting rolls. We saw this back in 2000. Jeb Bush was the governor of Florida. George Bush was the governor of Texas. George was running for president. Jeb directed his Secretary of State, Catherine Harris, to take a list of felons, Texas prisoners, and merge it and purge it against the voter rolls in Florida, many of whom had the same or very similar names. A lot of Jose Gonzalez's and Jim Washington's in there, right? And the result was, you know, somewhere in the neighborhood of 10 to 80,000, depending on whose numbers you use. 10,000 is the ProPublica number, or the Brennan Center number, excuse me. 80,000 is the number Greg Palast came up with. Mostly black voters were knocked off the voting rolls, which allowed George W. to become president in 2000 with a 537-vote margin. So we've seen this movie before. We know how it works. It made a Republican president in 2000. And that's what they're planning on doing again, right? Prevent people from voting. And, you know, as Greg Palast documented, they prevented almost 4 million, a little over 4 million people. About 3 million of them were prevented from voting. Another roughly million of them had their votes challenged and were not counted. So about 4 million people, according to Greg Palast's numbers, from federal and state sources. This isn't stuff he made up or an investigator. And this is a guy with a degree in statistics. He knows what he's talking about. In addition to being an internationally recognized reporter for BBC, he broke the story of Catherine Harris stealing the election in 2000 for George Bush. So, you know, it's all out there. So now you've got the Postal Service saying this. You've got Steve Bannon saying, we're going to have ice surround the polls come November. I mean, they're doing everything they can. Right. So I was thinking about that. And then at the same time, the story comes out in the New York Times. It broke last night. It's in the paper this morning about how Stephen Miller and J.D. Vance want Trump to suspend habeas corpus. Now, in the year 1215, the British nobility cornered King John on a plane in Runnymede and forced him to sign a document called the Magna Carta. And the Magna Carta had a bunch of provisions. I think it was like item number 30 or 32. It's been about a decade since I've read the Magna Carta, but it had a bunch of provisions in it. But the main one was, you may not arrest us noblemen without due process of law, without a court, without a judge signing off on it, and without our having the ability to challenge it. And that right to challenge your arrest and detention is referred to by the Latin words, show us the body, or present the body, or preserve the body, habeas corpus. And thus was born in the year 1215 the right to habeas corpus. It was such an important right. It was at the foundation of our American Revolution. As one of the lawyers in the White House pointed out, pushing back on Stephen Miller's desire to suspend it. It has been suspended four times in our nation's history, each time during war. And the most recent was during World War II, when President Roosevelt wrongly, although in the Karamazov case, the Supreme Court case, with the permission of the Supreme Court, suspended habeas corpus so that he could arrest Japanese ancestry American citizens and put them in concentration camps. One of the dark stains on American history. The last time before that was when Abraham Lincoln suspended habeas corpus because we were in the middle of the Civil War. Now, the provision for habeas corpus is built right into Article 1 of the Constitution. It says, you know, there shall be no suspension of habeas corpus unless during time of war or invasion. And it's not the president who can suspend it, it's Congress. Now, Lincoln was the only president who actually suspended it, but he did it during a long congressional recess. There was no Congress at that time. They were out. They were gone. So, you know, Lincoln did it himself, and he was later backed up by the Supreme Court. So anyhow, they're calling for this. And then the other thing that hit me was Todd Blanche. Todd Blanche, a few months ago at CPAC in Dallas, he got up and he said, and I quote, "Everybody's afraid that the next administration, if we don't win, we're going to all be investigated and indicted." So Todd Blanche, you know, I mean, John Mitchell was Richard Nixon's attorney general. Todd Blanche is Donald Trump's attorney general, or acting attorney general. Nixon's attorney general, John Mitchell, went to prison for 19 months, if I'm remembering correctly, for the corruption in the Nixon White House. And it reminded me of these two German lawyers, Hans Frank and Roland Freisler, who basically were the Todd Blanches of Germany. Frank was hanged after the Nuremberg trials. Freisler was killed in an Allied bombing during the very end of the war. But these were just brutal, brutal men who were held to account. And I think that what's going on here is that there's a bunch of people inside the Trump administration right now who are worried that, you know, if the Democrats take power, they will be held to account. They're not going to be hanged or bombed or something. You know, I mean, it's not going to be like the German guys. It's going to be more like John Mitchell. But, clearly that's what has Todd Blanche so concerned. So what do we do about this? We register to vote. We make sure everybody we know is registered to vote. We let our legislators know that having the post office ban our ballots is wrong, that voter suppression is un-American, and that it's time to stand up. And hopefully the individual state attorneys general will start getting serious about enforcing the law. 15 minutes, just about 16 minutes past the hour. I'll be back with more of the news of the day and your calls.
0: This is the Tom Hartman Program.
1: In America, from the GOP's weapons of mass deception, I'll be right back with you.

0: And welcome back. Don in Pittsburgh, Kansas. Hey, Don, what's on your mind today?
1: Well, you know, in addition to these ominous, you know, and expected developments, I mean, it didn't come as a surprise what they're doing to try and derail this election. I mean, they're in, you know, there's this endless process going on in with Iran, you know, where they keep attacking Iran. And, you know, Trump claimed, apparently for the 39th time in 105 days, that he had an agreement.
0: Yeah.
1: Well, are we really going to believe this?
0: I mean, yeah, it was supposed to be signed on his birthday. Then it was going to be signed today. And now it's going to be signed on Friday. And we don't even know the details. And Iran is saying, what are you talking about?
1: Well, Iran says that we have to pay them something, you know,
0: $300 billion.
1: A large amount of money, which is that money that was impounded from the Shah's purchase of weapons, and is, you know, Obama sent some in cash, which included interest payments, and everybody, you know, they all worked up about that and everything. Well, anyhow, it's just unreal, and, you know, if they had left well enough alone, they'd had another 10 or 15 years of dominating the Near East and taking a skim off of everything.
0: Yeah.
1: Now, you know, it's going to end up with the U.S. being pushed out of the Middle East.
0: Oh, yeah. This was all about Netanyahu looking at going to prison. I mean,
1: one of the other big things about
0: that's
1: it.
0: That's what provoked the whole thing. So, yeah. Well said,
1: Don. He's been trying to get us to attack Iran for 40 years.
0: Yep. And no president before Trump was stupid enough to do it. Don, thank you. Well said. Joe in Oklahoma City, Oklahoma. Hey, Joe, what's up?
2: Hey, Tom. I just wanted to congratulate you on a fantastic performance on C-SPAN. I thought it was just a home run every other minute.
0: Oh, thank you.
2: The only thing I wish you had done, and this is why I would only give you a 99.9 rating, is you didn't get a chance to kind of really get into why this concept from the, you know, the right-wingers that are in that disinformation blender, where they have this idea that Joe Biden, I mean, they really have this idea that Joe Biden said, okay, open all the borders, all the people working on border security, just stand down, let them all come straight through.
0: Right. Which is a lie. I called that out as a lie. I said, you know, this guy said that, and I said, that's a lie. But you're right, I didn't get any into a lengthier explanation.
2: Yeah, and I think that the issue there is it's something when everybody goes Democratic messaging, they could improve that. But the one thing that they failed to do, even Harris did a terrible job at this, and I don't know if it's sometimes it's intentional, but they always miss the opportunity because you never know who's listening. And believe me, some of the right wingers are glued on this stuff, is to educate. When you
0: here's their rationale, Joe. If we push back on Republican lies, in order to push back, we first have to repeat the lie. This is the old don't think about an elephant. As soon as I say don't think about an elephant, what do you have to do in order to not think about an elephant? You have to think about the elephant. And so the Democrats don't want to bring up the Republican lies, even to refute them, because it will spread them. But, you know, it's a catch-22. This is how the liars win. It's just astonishing.
2: Well, I mean, at some point, I mean, some of them really think there's grooming in schools when there's not. I had something really great for you, Tom. I just heard on Bloomberg. Can you hold me over for a second?
0: I can't, but I'm listening. You got 5 seconds.
2: Okay. They're having an EU, European Union conference, and one of the things they're going to discuss is staying away from companies, AI companies associated with the U.S. government.
0: Got it. Tired of spin and billionaire-backed news? The Commonwealth Report delivers truth with backbone. News for the public, not the powerful. 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Democracy belongs to you. So what do we call the really, really mind-bogglingly rich? You know, at the founding of the Republic, they were referred to as speculators or moneyed interest or aristocrats. In the years leading up to the Civil War, we called them the cotton lords and the plantation aristocracy. In the late 19th century, they were the robber barons. In the 1930s, FDR called them the economic royalists. But since the Reagan Revolution, we've just called them billionaires. And now, you know, some of them want to call themselves tech bros, like that's kind of a good thing, you know, like tech is positive and bros, you know, like Mark Zuckerberg saying we need more masculine energy in American business culture. So we need a new phrase. I would like to suggest the morbidly rich. Morbidly suggests unhealthy. And the vast riches that some of these people have is unhealthy to our democracy, particularly since five Republicans on the Supreme Court said that morbidly rich people can buy politicians. And it's unhealthy for them, too. So morbidly rich. There's an op-ed over at HartmanReport.com all about it. Check it out.

23 minutes past the hour. Frustrated by the courts, Trump weighed suspending a constitutional right. That's the headline over in the New York Times today by Maggie Haberman and Jonathan Swan. This is, it's not an excerpt, but it's based on this new book that they have coming out, Regime Change, which is going to come out in the next couple of weeks. They're just relentlessly promoting this book, but apparently it's got some

0: It prevents, in effect, government actors from detaining, imprisoning, or executing individuals arbitrarily, which, of course, is exactly what they want to do. You know, it's pretty mind-boggling. I mean, you can check it out over at the New York Times today, but it's... Meanwhile, on Thursday of last week, FBI agents raided the offices in Ohio of the Ohio Organizing Collaborative. This is a pro-democracy nonprofit that registers voters. Keep in mind, you know, the control of the Senate may depend on whether Sherrod Brown, the Democrat, who was replaced by J.D. Vance in the last election with, I think it was $14 million from Peter Thiel, whether Sherrod Brown gets his seat back. I mean, you know, he's running for the Senate. There's also a big gubernatorial race there, you know, where there's a Democrat who actually has a chance. And so the Republicans are freaking out. And Ohio, being one of the most politically corrupt states in the United States, has been for, well, basically about three decades since the Republicans took over. It's become this kind of, you know, northern Georgia. So anyhow, Prentice Haney, who is a board member of the Ohio Organizing Collaborative, was talking about how not only did the FBI agents come into the organization and walk away with all their computers, basically shutting them down, but they also went to the homes of the people who work for the organization, people on the board of directors, people who are supporters, people who have volunteered, and basically threatened and intimidated them. This is what Prentice Haney said. He said, agents are basically trying to fish for information. They had agents all across the state going to civil rights leaders and community leaders' doors, intimidating them, coming and demanding that they talk about literally anything they would ask. They asked them if they're committing voter fraud in front of their houses with their children, following them to work and school. It's just straight-up intimidation tactics. This should be a much bigger story. I mean, this should be a massive story that it has begun, right? This is how, these are Putin tactics. This is straight out of Putin's Russia. Go after the people who are registering people to vote. Go after the people who are advocates for democracy. Because Donald Trump and J.D. Vance and Stephen Miller and Vladimir Putin do not believe in democracy. They want an authoritarian, top-down, all power with the president. I think you could probably add Russell Vogt to that list. You know, this is the essence of Project 2025, right? The imperial presidency. So what say you? I'll pick up your calls on the other side of the break. Stick around.
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0: Helping you win the water cooler wars. I'll be right back with you.

Trump's Iran deal hands Tehran the prize. Secret memos reveal a habeas corpus plot. The FBI raids voter registration. An exercise turns back the heart 20 years? Good morning. This is the Commonwealth Report, news for the public, not the powerful. You can follow us at commonwealthreport.news and get this in your email every morning. Did Trump just hand Iran everything it wanted? After months of a brutal war, President Trump says he's finally got a deal with Iran. And when you read the fine print, sure looks like Tehran walked off with the prize. The Strait of Hormuz reopens with no tolls. The American blockade comes down. There's a 60-day ceasefire. And $24 billion in frozen Iranian money gets released, half of it before the talks even start. The hard nuclear questions? Kicked down the road. Iran's missiles and its proxy armies? Not even in the deal. Experts say Iran offered Trump a better nuclear deal before the war than this one. Trump's out there calling it, quote, a great deal. He started a war, he sidelined our allies, and Iran came out ahead. When you go to war and the other side gets the better end, that's not victory. That's a defeat dressed up for the cameras. Were Trump and J.D. Vance ready to cancel a constitutional right? Secret White House memos just surfaced, and they're chilling. Last year, top aide Stephen Miller pushed hard to suspend habeas corpus, the right that lets you challenge your own arrest in

court. The goal was to speed up deportations and get around the judges slowing them down. A White House lawyer named Will Scharf wrote a confidential memo warning it would blow up in their faces. He reminded them that denying habeas was, quote, a key grievance of the American Revolution. When that stalled, they started eyeing the Insurrection Act instead. Vice President Vance argued for using it to crush the protests in Minnesota. Consider that. The people you elected sat in a room and debated suspending one of the oldest rights we have, dates back to 1215. Who decides who gets federal money? Russell Vogt, Trump's budget director and an architect of Project 2025, has a new plan. Under his proposed rule, political appointees would personally review every federal grant before it goes out. We're talking about more than $1 trillion that Congress already approved. Scientists, public health groups, and disaster agencies are sounding the alarm. Congresswoman Rosa DeLauro put it plainly. The test, she says, will be, quote, are you sufficiently loyal to the president? Fail that test and you could lose disaster relief, research into cures, even your local Head Start. More than 300 organizations have begged Vogt to back off. This isn't budgeting. It's a loyalty machine for handing out your tax dollars. And Congress should control that purse, not one man. Surprise, they're coming for the people who register voters. On Thursday, FBI agents raided the Cleveland offices of the Ohio Organizing Collaborative. It's a grassroots group that's been registering voters since 2007. Agents seized documents and computers, then fanned out to the homes of staff and volunteers, pressing them for information. The supposed reason is an investigation into so-called voter fraud, the same fraud that study after study shows barely exists. And this is happening in a swing state with hot races for governor and Senate this fall. Board member Prentice Haney says investigators have no evidence of any wrongdoing. Let's be clear about what this is. Registering people to vote is not a crime. Using the FBI to scare them off is the real threat to democracy. When the government starts treating voter drives like crime scenes, every one of us should be worried. Floating solar panels save water and cut your bills. Here's some good news out of Southern Oregon. The state just switched on its first floating solar array, more than 1,700 panels sitting right on top of a Medford irrigation reservoir. They'll power about 60 homes, plus the irrigation district and the city. And because the panels shade the water, they'll stop more than 1.5 million gallons from evaporating every year. It's a community solar project, so renters and low-income folks can subscribe and save as much as 40% on their power bills. Project leader Julie O'Shea says it's helping people save money on energy bills now. One smart idea, cleaner power, cheaper bills, and water saved in a drought. That's what government can do when it works for we the people. You can turn your heart back 20 years. Here's some hope you can act on. Researchers at the University of Texas put 61 out-of-shape middle-aged adults on a structured exercise program for 2 years. The result was stunning. Their hearts got younger by about 20 years. 50-somethings ended up with the heart of a 30-year-old. They worked out 4 days a week, mixing easy days with hard ones. Heart disease is still the number one killer in this country, so this matters. There's one catch. The researchers found that if you wait until 65 to start, your heart can't fully bounce back, although it does go a long way. So the message is simple. Don't wait. Your heart will thank you, and it's never too early to start moving. And that's the way it is today, Monday, June 15th, 2026. I'm Tom Hartman. You can now hear The Hartman Report, our free daily one-hour podcast. The Hartman Report covers the highlights of our program every day, and you can listen anywhere, anytime. 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

0: 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Check it out. Welcome back. 34 minutes past the hour. Trump had his gladiator cage match over the weekend on the White House lawn. Meerkat posted over on Blue Sky, "Nothing says dying civilization like gladiator fights at the Capitol for the emperor's amusement." It really is Caligula-like. And then this ass, the guy who beat the other guy senseless, right? Technical knockout. Gets up and grabs the microphone. He's Joe Rogan is interviewing him, of course, and Mark Zuckerberg is sitting by the president. And this guy grabs the microphone. Michelle Obama's a man, am I right, America? That's incredible. COVID-93 posts over on Blue Sky. Michelle Obama hasn't been first lady for a decade, and they still have her in their minds. Having a black family in the White House really broke them. I think it's true. I really think it's true. I think pretty much everything that has happened since 2016 has been blowback by white racists. And it's continuing, of course, you know, with Stephen Miller's effort to purge America of anybody who's brown or black or Asian. So what's on your mind today? Fuff in San Francisco. Hey, Fuff, what's up?
1: Hey, good morning. I called in a couple of weeks ago about canvassing in California's Central Valley in the newly created District 22, passed Proposition 50, and the progressive candidate, this is a first for this huge area, that's Kevin McCarthy land down in Bakersfield, Randy Villegas won the primary and is on the ballot in November.
0: Oh, that's great.
1: The progressive candidate wants Medi-Cal, which is what Medicaid is in California, for all, free and tuition for college students, and a lot more regulation for the kind of, it's the California nobody knows about unless you're going to Corcoran Prison or Folsom Prison. It is really, it's not part of tech or Hollywood. And it's so exciting that this young guy is going to run.
0: Yeah.
1: And you had said to call back, and I went canvassing. I went to a couple small towns that were all farm worker towns, Spanish-speaking, and many people had never voted. They're very discouraged. They voted for Randy Villegas.
0: That's great.
1: It was really...
0: That's great.
1: Yeah.
0: So he's probably going to get elected, right? Because he won the primary.
1: We hope so. The his opponent, Valadao, you know, is MAGA. Once has closed hospitals. Voted for the, you know, the murder bill last summer, and is really bad. It's just 100% corporate, and these are places. You know, I mean, I talked to somebody. I talked to people who hadn't ever been to dentists. It's very poor, and it's like Mississippi. It's all ag, all big ag, and Randy Villegas is really, it's really an incredible first for the Central Valley in California.
0: Oh, that's great. Well, Fuff, thank you for the update. I appreciate it, and thanks for getting out there and being part of the solution. Good on you.
1: Maybe you can have Villegas on because he's a progressive candidate
0: at
1: some point.
0: Yeah. Yeah, no problem. Any candidate who wants to come on this program, the door is open. We generally don't reach out to them, but feel free to let them know that they're welcome to reach out to us. And the, like I said, the door is open. We will take any candidate.
1: Thank you so much.
0: Okay,
1: bye-bye.
0: Sure enough. Jerry in Venice, California. Hey, Jerry, what's on your mind today?
2: Yeah, you've given us a book over time, and I think the title should be "Where's My Randolph Hearst?" for when Reagan came in, when he made him a citizen in days, you could explain that.
0: You're talking about Murdoch,
2: to us.
0: Rupert Murdoch.
2: Yeah.
0: Reagan made Murdoch a citizen.
2: Yeah, but
0: yeah,
2: where,
0: I
2: play off of Roy Cohen.
0: Right, where's my
2: you
0: Roy
2: know,
0: Cohen?
2: Where's my Roy Cohen?
0: Yeah,
2: it just, you've told us over time how he was so bigoted towards black people. I just can't believe people who hate black people.
0: Yeah.
2: You know, Roosevelt says an American is not a breed, but an ideal. Well, I carried around this ideal melon since I was 16 years old, pushing them through the L.A. produce market and had them on our trucks. And it's not, you know, what's an ideal melon look like? It's what's on the inside.
0: Mm-hmm.
2: So, but that name for that book that you've given us over time, I mean, it's, I didn't know all the stuff of the racist stuff that they pulled in Australia. So anyway, I'm here at the LAVA looking at General Shinseki's coastal redwoods about 60 feet tall here in the garden.
0: Oh, that's beautiful. So, that's beautiful. Well, have a great day, Jerry, and thanks for checking in with us.
2: Okay.
0: Good talking to you. Sure enough. Uncle Russell in Lafayette, Indiana. Hey, Russell, what's up?
3: Hey, Tom. I know it's not one of the topics on today's show, but
0: that's okay. It's anything goes summer.
3: Okay, cool. My jaw just dropped through the floor, man. I just found out Fox bought Roku, and I watch Free Speech TV
0: really?
3: On my Roku device. So what's going to happen to you guys?
0: Well, that's interesting. I don't know. I didn't know that that had happened. I've not seen that anywhere. Where'd you learn that?
3: I get up every morning. I get on Fox. I get on CNN's website just to see the headlines for today before I start watching you guys. So yeah, I was on CNN.
0: Okay, I'll have to check it out, Russell. I don't know what that means, but we are on television on Roku, in homes all over America. So I don't know,
3: yeah.
0: Russell. Thanks for the heads up.
3: Yeah,
0: nice to hear from you, Dave in Federal Way, Washington. Hey, Dave, what's up?
4: Hey, not too much, Tom. Hey, you mentioned Roland Freisler, that Nazi, you know, People's Court. Even Adolf Hitler referred to him as that old Bolshevik.
0: Yeah.
4: All right, but because he
0: would scream at defendants. He would cut off their microphones. He loved to give out death sentences. He's the guy who sentenced Sophie and Hans Scholl to be guillotined for passing out flyers in Munich. I've been there.
4: Yeah, that Nazi People's Court. You were going to pretty much go to the gallows. But the thing, I mean, guaranteed. The thing, the reason why I brought that up is I don't know if you've heard about this Konstantin Malofovov. He's a Russian oligarch and media mogul, and apparently he has a lot of sway over MAGA. He owns this media company called Tsargrad, which used to be the name of Constantinople. But it's all dark enlightenment stuff, Tom. And, I wanted to mention the safety cult, because I think we are underestimating that. I kept seeing this drip, drip, drip of the military has made recruiting quotas under Trump, God save Trump, But I blew it off. But no, they lowered the standards is what they did. I went back and looked. They lowered a lot of the standards. And the reason why this is important is because I don't mean to pick on the young lady, but her name is Caroline Sunshine. They keep trotting her out. And honestly, I think she is an authentic person. I think she's for real. But she said something that caught my attention. She said that on the left, we call Trump a dictator. He's obviously not a dictator. He listens to the courts because of the Kennedy Center ruling, right? But then she said, and on top of everything else, Trump controls both branches of Congress. I'm like, see, in her young mind, I mean, this is generational now. Yeah. The president controls these things. And, and really it's like with this Iran deal, people are going to chalk this up to, well, maybe Trump can make it safe. This Iran deal is not going to make us safer. All right, we could not send soldiers onto land to open the Strait of Hormuz. That was the issue. We had to have boats, standoff range over the horizon range to even sneak them out.
0: Netanyahu finally found a functional idiot in the White House, somebody who would be stupid enough to try to kill the leadership of Iran and think that was going to change everything. I mean, after all, Reagan was the one who put into power these people, essentially. When the Iranian Revolution happened, Reagan was the guy. His campaign cut the deal. You guys hold the hostages. I'll get elected. We'll sell you spare parts for your American weaponry, which he did for 6 years. I mean, that's the essence of Iran-Contra. It was a deal to screw Jimmy Carter, and it worked. It's amazing. Dave, thank you very much. Chris in Littleton, Colorado. Hey, Chris, what's on your mind today?
5: Yeah, good morning, Tom. A couple of very interesting primary candidates in Montana.
0: Uh-huh.
5: They are both Democratic.
0: Is the primary this week?
5: I'm not sure when the primary is, but okay. Number one is Alani Bankhead. She's a retired U.S. Air Force Lieutenant Colonel in military intelligence. But get this, she specialized in worldwide human trafficking and child abuse. And her goals, she stated her goals is to hold criminals in the U.S. government accountable and also affordable housing and health care.
0: Wow. Sounds like she's going to go after the Epstein files.
5: Yeah, that's what I was thinking. And she's like an expert on it.
0: Mm-hmm.
5: And the other one was Sam Forstag.
0: Mm-hmm.
5: He's a career smoke jumper and a union representative running for Congress.
0: Oh, that's great.
5: And his goals are to make life affordable for working people and unions for the working people.
0: Yeah, which would bring back the middle class. Well, I'm glad to hear that, Chris. Thanks for checking in with us from Colorado, and thank you for the update. It's 45 minutes past the hour. I'll be back with more of your calls in just a moment. Stay tuned. It's the Tom Hartman Program, the place where we dare to ask, is Walmart a person? And we dare to say, no, the Republicans on the Supreme Court lied to you about that one, too. We'll be right back.
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0: Media 3 hours a day, 5 days a week, right here. I'll be right back with you, folks.

0: And welcome back, Mike, in Fairfax, Virginia. Hey, Mike, what's up?
1: Yes, Tom. Retired analyst Mike on Substack. Retired Pentagon Iranian analyst. I'm glad a deal has been finally at least formulated. Now the hard part is going to be the negotiations, and I really need some real experts in that negotiation team for the U.S. One thing I discovered, I reread the Iran-Iraq War book this weekend, the Longest War it was called. And basically in 1982, Iran made a major mistake. They were offered a ceasefire because they had pushed the Iraqis all the way out of their territory. Mm-hmm. And Israel invaded Lebanon. And they were trying to get Iran to make a ceasefire so everybody could fight Israel. Because,
0: right. So this was Saddam talking to Khomeini, right?
1: Right. Yeah. Right. Yeah. Yeah. But Iran insisted on removing Saddam. And that's and that's what killed any chance of having a ceasefire. So they have a tendency to push it too far, right. Push their demands too far.
0: Well, now this deal is postponed until Friday. So I think it's BS. I don't think Trump has got a deal.
1: Well, I think the problem right now is Hezbollah and Israel could always veto the deal by basically starting fighting again. Which is really Iran and U.S. has to get out of this box that they've basically created for themselves.
0: Well, Netanyahu doesn't care. He's not reliant on Gulf oil.
1: I know. It only helps Israel if the war continues, of course.
0: Right, exactly. But it doesn't help Israel. It helps Netanyahu.
1: Can't do that.
0: There's a difference.
1: Well, yeah.
0: There's a big difference.
1: Right. Well, it helps the right wing in Israel to keep the war going.
0: Yep.
1: Okay, the other point I want to make is about Elon Musk. He's a trillionaire now, but he doesn't have enough resources to fund his own space effort to Mars. But what he can do with all that money is buy the U.S. government. So he can force all of us
0: to pay for it. Yeah. Well, and that's what he's been doing. I mean, he's been buying the U.S. government for some years now.
1: Yes.
0: You've got about 200 billionaire families who put up about a third of all the money that was spent in the last election. It's probably going to be half of this election. The billionaires are mobilizing, Mike. They are getting very active here in America.
1: Right. So all the working class has got to start understanding the billionaires are not on your side.
0: I know.
1: But they never were. I mean, even though he's claiming he's made, 4,000 new millionaires and 400, centimillionaires with his deal because he's offered stock options. But that's just a very tiny portion of the working class that ever going to benefit from this massive effort.
0: Yeah.
1: And we shouldn't do this effort unless we're absolutely sure that we can terraform Mars, which I think is impossible because they don't have a strong magnetic field, so they can't get an atmosphere.
0: No, I get it. I saw the article about the satellite that just went dark, that the solar winds have just blown away the Martian atmosphere and always will because the planet doesn't have a strong enough magnetic field. Thank you, Mike. Good talking to you. It's 10 minutes before the hour. I'll be back with you in 60 seconds.

0: Hey, thanks so much for sharing our program and for reaching out to our stations and sponsors and letting them know that you're listening. It really means a lot to us. And picking up your calls here, Sue in Belmont, Michigan. Hey, Sue, what's up?
1: Hi. Two things. First of all, I don't know if you had a chance to watch the Rise Up, Sing Out concert.
0: No, I didn't. I missed it. We went off to see this Spielberg movie instead.
1: You can watch it again. You can watch it on YouTube. Mm-hmm. It was awesome.
0: Cool.
1: It was awesome. It was the emphasis was on the First Amendment.
0: This was the counter programming to Trump's cage fight?
1: Yes, yes. Yeah. And then the other item I had, and I was raised in a Calvinist church. Mm-hmm. And there's a lot of things I do not agree with. But in the Reformed Church, a friend of mine, a classmate who lives in Canada, she said the Reformed Church in Canada has this thing called synod, and they study things to death.
0: Mm-hmm. Yeah.
1: And they studied the whole thing about Christian nationalism. And they came up with the conclusion that it is against the gospel of Jesus Christ, and it is a false religion.
0: Oh, therefore, I like that.
1: They're against it.
0: Yeah, I mean, Jesus explicitly said, render unto Caesar what is Caesar, and unto God what is God's. I mean, he perceived a separation of church and state.
1: Yeah, anyway, I thought that was good news. So, you know, for all my classmates who are still kind of Trump supporters, you know, something like this, you know, show them this. And yeah. I don't know that I think there's something on YouTube. I was going to watch it and I didn't.
0: That's fascinating. I'll have to look it up. The Calvinist Church. It's mostly Grand Rapids, right? Isn't that the kind of the epicenter of Calvinism in America?
1: Yeah. But now this is the Reformed Church. What happened was the Christian Reformed Church broke off of the Reformed Church. So the Reformed Church was there first.
0: Okay.
1: Because the Christian Reformed Church said they didn't think the Reformed Church was Christian enough.
0: Yeah, I get it. I get it. Sue, thanks. Thanks for the heads up on that. I appreciate it. Tony in Buffalo, New York. Hey, Tony, what's on your mind today?
2: Well, Tom, I don't know. I worked for the post office for a short period of time. Mm-hmm. And during that time, the United States Post Office stopped being part of the state's government.
0: Yeah, that must have been in the 70s. It was the mid-70s.
2: To be an independent organization.
0: Well, it's not fully independent. It's a federally chartered corporation.
2: It doesn't get a penny from the United States government, Tom. It hasn't for 30 years.
0: I get that.
2: It gets all its revenue from selling stuff and delivering mail. The United States government, by law, cannot tell the United States Post Office what mail it can deliver or pick up.
0: Well,
2: it is against the law for the government to do that.
0: The Postal Board of Governors establishes the rules for the Post Office, and the guy who's the Postmaster General establishes the rules. And the Postmaster General and the Republicans and the Postal Board of Governors want to say that they will refuse to deliver your ballot if you're in a state that doesn't go along with Trump.
2: According to what I know, that is not true. The Postmaster General
0: I read it in the New York Times, I read it in the Washington Post, which is owned by Jeff Bezos. I believe that to be the case. Tony, thank you for the call. Alfredo in Mountain View, California. Hey, Alfredo, what's up?
3: Hey, Tom, how are you?
0: I'm good. I'm fine. Hope you are, too. What's up?
3: Yeah, I'm sorry to hear about your cat, too. I wanted to tell you that.
0: Thank you. Yeah. Wolfie passed away a couple of weeks ago.
3: Yeah, sorry about that. I wanted to ask you if it's possible to have Mark Elias as a guest in your show.
0: We have reached out to Mark Elias probably 20 times in the last 2 years. Sean is constantly dinging. She's nodding her head at me as I'm saying this. And I think we're just not, I think we're too small potatoes for him. He only wants to do television, I'm guessing. because we just don't get a response. So, you know, I'm a big fan. I actually support him financially. I doubt he knows that. You know, I think he's doing God's work, but he has not condescended to come on the program.
3: Yeah, well, he's about one of my heroes. He's doing the hard work they're fighting for.
0: Me too.
3: Well,
0: he's a good
3: that's
0: guy.
3: That's too bad. Thank you, Tom.
0: Yeah
3: that's all I needed to ask you. Thank you so much for everything you're doing.
0: To you, Alfred.
3: Yeah.
4: Thank you.
0: Jerry in Kissimmee, Florida. Hey, Jerry, what's up?
5: Hey, Tom. It's been a long time since I spoke to you. Just a couple of things. One, I do want to mention the Knicks. I'll get to that. But as far as you're talking about, you know, the wealth and Elon Musk becoming a trillionaire, a few weeks ago, Bill Maher had two guests on. One, the guy Scaramucci, you may know, was in the Trump administration for a minute before Trump fired him.
0: He's been on the show, I know.
5: And then the former head of Goldman Sachs.
0: Mm-hmm.
5: And it was really astounding as they talked about wealth and wealth accumulation. And the former head of Goldman Sachs, oh, this is great. And Musk and these guys, they keep making more money and they're doing this and it's fantastic. They should keep doing it. And, you know, it wasn't brought up in context about, sure, we've had our gilded age in this country, but you know, we know that Rockefeller went on to do the Rockefeller Foundation.
0: It's worse now than ever before. And by the way, Musk won't allow unions. I mean, it's like, we're going to make money off these workers, but we're not going to share it with them. Jerry, thank you for the call. Spot on. I'll be back with you on the other side of the break. Who decides who gets federal money now? Stick around.
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7: While the production of my lowdown commentaries is high-tech, I confess that I'm antiquated. I still write each piece in longhand, applying my ballpoint to paper. This has caused bewildered glances from some who see me scribbling away in local coffee shops and bars. Recently, one fellow sidled up and whispered, "Watch out! If they see you doing this, they'll haul you off to the Smithsonian." But we handwriters might not be as obsolete as the key tappers assume. A fast-spreading grassroots movement is calling for schools to re-emphasize the value of writing and printing by hand instead of being wholly dependent on machines. Already, 24 states, as varied as Mississippi and California, now require public schools to teach cursive writing in 3rd through 5th grades. This squares with new understanding of how brains absorb information. While keyboards are faster, the slower, more tactile act of handwriting creates longer-lasting comprehension of letters and better retention of the thoughts they convey. Neuroscientists find that rote keystrokes on a computer require little mental engagement, while physically drawing out words and ideas takes coordination of multiple areas of the brain to focus memory, eyes, and fingers on creating a written product. Just writing this piece conjured up a fond remembrance of my early childhood, sitting on the floor of our home learning to draw the ABCs, both print and cursive, on those line practice pads. It was both an artistic exercise and the development of a foundational tool for a life of learning. This is Jim Hightower saying, yes, computer literacy is an indispensable element of today's childhood curriculum, but so is the richer development of human thinking through putting pen to paper. So let's do both.
0: Trump's Iran deal hands Tehran the prize. Secret memos reveal a habeas corpus plot. The FBI raids voter registration. An exercise turns back the heart 20 years? Good morning. This is the Commonwealth Report, news for the public, not the powerful. You can follow us at commonwealthreport.news and get this in your email every morning. Did Trump just hand Iran everything it wanted? After months of a brutal war, President Trump says he's finally got a deal with Iran. And when you read the fine print, sure looks like Tehran walked off with the prize. The Strait of Hormuz reopens with no tolls. The American blockade comes down. There's a 60-day ceasefire. And $24 billion in frozen Iranian money gets released, half of it before the talks even start. The hard nuclear questions kicked down the road. Iran's missiles and its proxy armies, not even in the deal. Experts say Iran offered Trump a better nuclear deal before the war than this one. Trump's out there calling it, quote, a great deal. He started a war, he sidelined our allies, and Iran came out ahead. When you go to war and the other side gets the better end, that's not victory. That's a defeat dressed up for the cameras. Were Trump and J.D. Vance ready to cancel a constitutional right? Secret White House memos just surfaced, and they're chilling. Last year, top aide Stephen Miller pushed hard to suspend habeas corpus, the right that lets you challenge your own arrest in court. The goal was to speed up deportations and get around the judges slowing them down. A White House lawyer named Will Scharf wrote a confidential memo warning it would blow up in their faces. He reminded them that denying habeas was, quote, a key grievance of the American Revolution. When that stalled, they started eyeing the Insurrection Act instead. Vice President Vance argued for using it to crush the protests in Minnesota. Consider that. The people you elected sat in a room and debated suspending one of the oldest rights we have, dates back to 1215. Who decides who gets federal money? Russell Vogt, Trump's budget director and an architect of Project 2025, has a new plan. Under his proposed rule, political appointees would personally review every federal grant before it goes out. We're talking about more than $1 trillion that Congress already approved. Scientists, public health groups, and disaster agencies are sounding the alarm. Congresswoman Rosa DeLauro put it plainly. The test, she says, will be, quote, are you sufficiently loyal to the president? Fail that test and you could lose disaster relief, research into cures, even your local Head Start. More than 300 organizations have begged Vogt to back off. This isn't budgeting. It's a loyalty machine for handing out your tax dollars. And Congress should control that purse, not one man. Surprise, they're coming for the people who register voters. On Thursday, FBI agents raided the Cleveland offices of the Ohio Organizing Collaborative. It's a grassroots group that's been registering voters since 2007. Agents seized documents and computers, then fanned out to the homes of staff and volunteers, pressing them for information. The supposed reason is an investigation into so-called voter fraud, the same fraud that study after study shows barely exists. And this is happening in a swing state with hot races for governor and Senate this fall. Board member Prentice Haney says investigators have no evidence of any wrongdoing. Let's be clear about what this is. Registering people to vote is not a crime. Using the FBI to scare them off is the real threat to democracy. When the government starts treating voter drives like crime scenes, every one of us should be worried. Floating solar panels save water and cut your bills. Here's some good news out of Southern Oregon. The state just switched on its first floating solar array, more than 1,700 panels sitting right on top of a Medford irrigation reservoir. They'll power about 60 homes, plus the irrigation district and the city. And because the panels shade the water, they'll stop more than 1.5 million gallons from evaporating every year. It's a community solar project, so renters and low-income folks can subscribe and save as much as 40% on their power bills. Project leader Julie O'Shea says it's helping people save money on energy bills now. One smart idea, cleaner power, cheaper bills, and water saved in a drought. That's what government can do when it works for we the people. You can turn your heart back 20 years. Here's some hope you can act on. Researchers at the University of Texas put 61 out-of-shape middle-aged adults on a structured exercise program for 2 years. The result was stunning. Their hearts got younger by about 20 years. 50-somethings ended up with a heart of a 30-year-old. They worked out 4 days a week, mixing easy days with hard ones. Heart disease is still the number one killer in this country, so this matters. There's one catch. The researchers found that if you wait until 65 to start, your heart can't fully bounce back, although it does go a long way. So the message is simple. Don't wait. Your heart will thank you, and it's never too early to start moving. And that's the way it is today, Monday, June 15th, 2026. I'm Tom Hartman. You can now hear The Hartman Report, our free daily one-hour podcast. The Hartman Report covers the highlights of our program every day, and you can listen anywhere, anytime. It's news, opinion, and debate. 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
1: Welcome to the second hour of our program. One of the ways to exercise real power in government, in fact, arguably the single most important way, is not to stand, in the White House and make proclamations or give great speeches in Congress or whatever. It's to control the money. Our government is runs literally trillions of dollars through its fingers every year. And over a trillion of that is grants that are given to scientific organizations, social welfare groups, people doing good work, this whole spectrum of stuff. And if you can control that $1 trillion, then you can exercise significant influence over what gets done in America, what doesn't get done in America, what gets said in America, what doesn't get said, what gets researched, what doesn't get researched. And, now we've got an administration that has just come right out and said, anything that can help women, anything that can help people of color, Black people, Hispanic people, Asian people, Native people, anything that helps queer people is all considered DEI and is therefore verboten. It's illegal. It can't happen. It will not be funded. Over 300 organizations wrote a letter to the White House on Friday last week begging Russell Vought, the architect of Project 2025, the guy who came up with all these ways to destroy our government and turn basically everything over to the billionaires who have funded his career, begging him not to put political appointees, people whose sole loyalty is to Donald Trump, not to America, begging him not to put those people in charge of all of these grants, the scientific grants, the cultural grants, the foreign trade, everything. There's a public comment period that's supposed to end on July 13th. There have already been tens of thousands of comments saying, oh, my God, don't do it. I mean, we've seen this before, by the way. We've seen public comment periods where over 90% of the people are like, please, please, please don't do this. And the Trump administration just goes ahead and does it anyway. They don't give a rat's ass about what the public thinks because they're not serving the public. The Republican Party has not served the public since the end of the Eisenhower presidency or the beginning of the Nixon presidency, really. Their job, the GOP's job, and Eisenhower was just the exception to it because, by the way, this was true from 1920 to 1933, during the Harding and Coolidge and Hoover administrations as well. Their job is to serve the interests of the billionaires, the very, very rich, and the corporations that made them rich. And they've been doing that, very, very effectively for a long, long time. There was, there have been little hiccups, right? Abraham Lincoln was kind of a hiccup. He was the first Republican president and, held the Union together, a good guy. And then you had Teddy Roosevelt became president when McKinley was assassinated in 1901. Teddy Roosevelt, kind of the accidental president. Great documentary on his life, by the way. I think it's on Netflix. I might be wrong. It's a two-part series. It's really worth spending an hour or two watching. It's just brilliant. But anyhow, you had Teddy Roosevelt and the guy who followed him, William Howard Taft, who were both progressive Republicans. Yes, that was a thing. And they broke up the big trusts, and they instituted the estate tax, and they laid the foundation for the income tax, all this kind of stuff. But outside of those two little, in the 20th century, the two little blips were Roosevelt, Taft, and Eisenhower. In the 19th century, obviously, Lincoln. But outside of that, the GOP's number one job has been to serve the rich and powerful, period. And it's astonishing to me. I mentioned I was on C-SPAN yesterday morning. And you know, they have a Republican line that Republicans can call in on. And these guys are like living in la-la land. I mean, you know, oh, Donald Trump is saving the Republic. And, you know, finally, we're doing something about Iran. And obvious, stupid stuff. I mean, stuff that clearly indicates that they have no idea what's actually going on in the world. I'm not talking about opinion here. You know, I'm talking about facts. They're lacking actual facts. So anyhow, what Russell Vought wants to do is he wants to put ideologues in charge of all of this stuff. So, you know, if the cancer research is research into cancers that only women get, or cancers that, or diseases that predominantly affect black people, like sickle cell, it will probably be canceled. If it's research that might demonstrate the impact of climate change, it will be canceled. I mean, you know, they're gutting the National Weather Service and shutting down all of our ocean buoys all over the world that are monitoring ocean currents because they're showing the signature of global warming. And this is a Republican Party that has been captured since the 80s, really, when the Koch brothers first really got active and David Koch ran for vice president on the Libertarian ticket, has been captured by fossil fuel billionaires and their companies. So this rule that Russell Vought wants to put into place would require a pre-issuance review of all federal grants. All federal grants. And the pre-issuance review would not be done by the agencies that are, in other words, before something even gets to a science agency or to the National Park Service or whatever, before it even gets there, there would be some person who has sworn loyalty to Donald Trump and thus gotten a political appointment who will pre-review it and decide whether it even gets to the agency. The rule explicitly says that there may be no distribution of federal grants to organizations that, quote, promote anti-American values or support ideologies that deny the biological reality of sex or the sex binary in humans. In other words, nothing for queer people. This is just, you know, the New York Times reported that the consequences of Vought's rule, quote, could fall harshest on health and science. Well, of course, these guys, since the Scopes monkey trial, conservatives have hated science. Well, hell, since Galileo, conservatives have hated science. George Benjamin is the chief executive. Dr. George Benjamin is the chief executive of the American Public Health Association. And he says this policy will, quote, devastate innovation, science, and research in the United States. This is an executive power grab that would hand presidential political appointees unchecked control over more than $1 trillion that Congress appropriated in the interests of all Americans. Congresswoman Rosa DeLauro of Connecticut says, and I quote, the test will be a simple one. Are you sufficiently loyal to the president? If the answer is no, it will result in the denial of life-saving disaster relief, funding for research into cures, the closure of Head Start offices, and more. This is what it looks like when people take over, when oligarchs take over the government. What you're looking at here is oligarchy. It's pure and simple. Trump is a billionaire. He's an oligarch. He's got 13 billionaires in his cabinet. They're all oligarchs. You had an oligarch, Mark Zuckerberg, sitting next to him last night watching the cage fight. This is oligarchy. This is where the rich and powerful control the government and dictate its terms, run it for their own benefit, not for the benefit of anybody else. And the danger of oligarchy, and I've been saying this over and over, I wrote a whole book about this, the Hidden History of American Oligarchy. The danger of oligarchy is that it is always a transitional form of government, because the people eventually rebel. And when the people rebel against the oligarchs who are running the government, the oligarchs have two choices. They can squash that rebellion like a bug, which is what Putin did in the early 2000s in Russia, after Russia had become an oligarchy, you know, under Yeltsin. corrupt Yeltsin. Or when the country becomes an oligarchy and the people rebel, as happened here in the United States in 1933, the government can say, okay, we're going to back away from oligarchy. We're going to break up the big corporations. We're going to impose taxes on the oligarchs, on the very, very rich. We're going to raise the minimum wage. We're going to have widespread unionization. We're going to build a middle class. We are going to give back America to Americans, to the people, take it away from the oligarchs. We've done that twice. We did that in the 1890s with the Sherman Antitrust Act, and you know, which was followed up on by Teddy Roosevelt and William Howard Taft. And we did that in the 1930s, 40s, 50s, and 60s during the New Deal era. So how is it going to play out this time? Stay tuned. But I can tell you right now, what Russell Vought is trying to do, what this administration is trying to do, is cement oligarchy in place in a way that it can't be challenged. I don't think it's going to work. I mean, I do think that over the next 2.5 years it's going to work. They are going to do this, and they're going to punish blue states, and they're going to punish queer people and black people and women. But I don't think it's going to last. I think the blowback is building.
0: This is the Tom Hartman Program.
1: 17 and a half minutes past the hour. We'll be back with more in just a moment.

0: And welcome back, Tom in Woodinville, Washington. Hey, Tom. Thanks for listening to KBCS. What's up?
1: Hi, Tom. This goes along with your Anything Goes Summer, and I really like your trope on Station Break about playing music, playing the piano, and how it's good for your brain and all that stuff. It's true. I play my mandolin a lot.
0: That's great.
1: And yeah. I mean, sometimes I have to play in the garage, but it's hot and messy. But then I go into the living room, and it drives the family crazy.
0: That's what headphones are for, Tom.
1: it's acoustic.
0: Oh, I see.
1: So this is a light disagreement on your despair is not an option.
0: Mm-hmm.
1: So it drives the family crazy, so I have to go into despair bedroom.
0: Oh, yeah, okay. Got it.
1: Okay.
0: Yuck.
1: Anyway, thanks for what you do. Thanks for taking my call.
0: Oh, you're welcome, Tom. Thank you for calling. It's nice to hear from you.
1: See you, bye.
0: Yeah. Jim in Vancouver. Hey, Jim, what's up?
2: Morning, Tom.
0: Hey.
2: I postponed my morning stroll on the Columbia River yesterday to watch you on C-SPAN. And you did a great job. And I especially liked the way you, as soon as that one guy made a statement, you just quickly said, that's a lie, and left it at that. That worked really well.
0: Yeah. There were a couple of those.
2: yeah, there were a few of them. But I have one suggestion or observation is that when you say that we're the only country that doesn't have free health care and free free higher education, that maybe you could change that to community funded or government sponsored, because I remember going to the caucus in 2016, and there are these kids that were saying, he's going to give me a free college education. Well, it's not free. It may not cost you much, but it's somebody has to pay for it.
0: And yeah, that's the old Republican trope. I think everybody understands that, Jim. I don't think that we need to accommodate the sensibilities of the conservatives.
2: I mean, I kind of like community-funded highways and fire department.
0: Yeah. No, I don't disagree. I mean, that's what they are. And that was the point that I made to that one guy who was whining about socialism, was that, you know, even most Republicans are happy with our socialist fire departments, our socialist police departments, our socialist freeways and highways and public roads, you know, our socialist stop signs and stuff. They just don't want us to have a socialist healthcare system. You know,
2: right.
0: It was so weird. I was watching MSNBC a couple of days ago, and Paul Rykoff, the guy, the veterans guy, was on talking about, he was trashing Graham Plattner, saying he's too far left. And I was like, what? You know, Graham Plattner is like, you know, Medicare for all. And apparently it's okay for veterans to have government-funded health, literally socialist health care, but not the rest of us. I mean, you know, I'm looking at this going, screw you, Paul Rykoff. I mean, it just blew my mind.
2: And I think most people are pleased to be able to contribute to veterans' health care.
0: I am.
2: 99% of I am.
0: God bless them. I mean, people put their lives on the line for this country. But in a way, we all put our lives on the line for this country. We're citizens of this country. We should enjoy the benefits of it. Jim, I'm out of time. I'm sorry. I got to run. But thanks for the call. And thank you for postponing your stroll to watch me on C-SPAN. That was very kind of you. And the call.
2: Stay out of the sun. Thank
0: you. Okay. Talk to you soon. We'll be right back.

Want news that actually has your back? The Commonwealth Report brings you honest, unfiltered reporting. News for the public, not the powerful. Twice daily updates that matter. Head to commonwealthreport.news and subscribe today. Take back your news. You know, Richard Nixon and Spiro Agnew both took cash bribes while they were in the White House. Since then, you know, the Supreme Court, or at least five Republicans on the Supreme Court, made it a lot easier for politicians to take bribes with their Citizens United decision, which basically legalized political bribery as long as it's done through campaigns or PACs or super PACs. But for some people, there's just never enough money, right? Donald Trump has been running small-time hustles to make money for decades, selling sneakers, Bibles, steaks, vodka, water. But now he's hit the big time. He's got these fungible tokens, right? Fungible crypto assets, which are basically just digital pictures of Donald Trump that say, fight, fight, fight. And he has turned them into an $8 billion machine. His wife is in on this, too, with his Trump coin. It's a new way that foreign powers and billionaires in the United States can just shovel money into Donald Trump's pocket. There's a whole article about it over at HartmanReport.com titled Presidential Payola, the Evolution of Political Bribery. Check it out. Welcome back. 23 minutes past the hour, and just a couple of kind of science-y things, and then I'll pick up your calls here on Anything Goes Summer. Here in Oregon, the Medford is a little town down in southern Oregon. The Medford Irrigation District Reservoir now has 1,700 solar panels floating on the top of it. These solar panels not only will prevent the evaporation of 1.5 million gallons of water every year, which is a lot of water that you really need. I mean, this is a reservoir that primarily provides water. I mean, it provides water to local communities and towns, but primarily for agriculture. So not only will that save 1.5 million gallons of water, but it's going to generate, they are generating now enough electricity to fully power 60 homes and the

0: building roof in America was covered with solar panels, we'd have enough electricity for the whole country. Just those, not just your homes. Anyhow, there's that. And then here's this amazing little bit of geeky science. This was researchers at the University of Texas. It was published in the peer-reviewed medical journal called Circulation. And what they did was they took a bunch of healthy but sedentary, inactive adults who are between 45 and 64 and put them on a two-year program where 4 days a week they got some exercise. A couple of those days they were just like walking a couple of miles, and a couple of those days they were doing really strenuous, get you out of breath kind of stuff. And what they found was that at the end of 2 years, their hearts, and they had a control group that didn't get the exercise, and so they compared to the control group. At the end of 2 years, their hearts were functioning as if they were 20 years younger. 20 years! They write, the sedentary aging is a direct road to cardiac decay. Over decades of physical inactivity, the human left ventricle undergoes a dramatic architectural shift, becoming small, rigid, and physically non-compliant. This loss of elasticity closely mirrors the pathology seen in clinical heart failure with preserved ejection fraction, HFPEF, which is characterized by profound exercise intolerance. In other words, you just get out of breath really easily. So what they did is they put these people, and I can tell you, you know, Louise and I for, I don't know how many years now, it's been 4 or 5 years, every weekend we go out and we climb a mountain over in Forest Park and get seriously out of breath. I mean, a mile up and a mile down. And our resting heartbeat rates, mine has dropped almost 20 beats per minute. Louise's is in the teens. Our peak heartbeat rates have slowed down. I mean, according to my biosensors, as it were, you know, my Apple Watch and stuff like that, I'm a lot younger than my body thinks I am, so not bad. Try it out. Get your exercise.
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0: 27 minutes past the hour. What's on your mind? I'll pick up your calls right after the break.

Trump's Iran deal hands Tehran the prize. Secret memos reveal the habeas corpus plot. The FBI raids voter registration. An exercise turns back the heart 20 years? Good morning. This is the Commonwealth Report, news for the public, not the powerful. You can follow us at commonwealthreport.news and get this in your email every morning. Did Trump just hand Iran everything it wanted? After months of a brutal war, President Trump says he's finally got a deal with Iran. And when you read the fine print, sure looks like Tehran walked off with the prize. The Strait of Hormuz reopens with no tolls. The American blockade comes down. There's a 60-day ceasefire. And $24 billion in frozen Iranian money gets released, half of it before the talks even start. The hard nuclear questions? Kicked down the road. Iran's missiles and its proxy armies? Not even in the deal. Experts say Iran offered Trump a better nuclear deal before the war than this one. Trump's out there calling it, quote, a great deal. He started a war, he sidelined our allies, and Iran came out ahead. When you go to war and the other side gets the better end, that's not victory. That's a defeat dressed up for the cameras. Were Trump and J.D. Vance ready to cancel a constitutional right? Secret White House memos just surfaced, and they're chilling. Last year, top aide Stephen Miller pushed hard to suspend habeas corpus, the right that lets you challenge your own arrest in court. The goal was to speed up deportations and get around the judges slowing them down. A White House lawyer named Will Scharf wrote a confidential memo warning it would blow up in their faces. He reminded them that denying habeas was, quote, a key grievance of the American Revolution. When that stalled, they started eyeing the Insurrection Act instead. Vice President Vance argued for using it to crush the protests in Minnesota. Consider that. The people you elected sat in a room and debated suspending one of the oldest rights we have, dates back to 1215. Who decides who gets federal money? Russell Vogt,

Trump's budget director and an architect of Project 2025, has a new plan. Under his proposed rule, political appointees would personally review every federal grant before it goes out. We're talking about more than $1 trillion that Congress already approved. Scientists, public health groups, and disaster agencies are sounding the alarm. Congresswoman Rosa DeLauro put it plainly. The test, she says, will be, quote, "Are you sufficiently loyal to the president?" Fail that test and you could lose disaster relief, research into cures, even your local Head Start. More than 300 organizations have begged vote to back off. This isn't budgeting. It's a loyalty machine for handing out your tax dollars. And Congress should control that purse, not one man. Surprise, they're coming for the people who register voters. On Thursday, FBI agents raided the Cleveland offices of the Ohio Organizing Collaborative. It's a grassroots group that's been registering voters since 2007. Agents seized documents and computers, then fanned out to the homes of staff and volunteers, pressing them for information. The supposed reason is an investigation into so-called voter fraud, the same fraud that study after study shows barely exists. And this is happening in a swing state with hot races for governor and Senate this fall. Board member Prentice Haney says investigators have no evidence of any wrongdoing. Let's be clear about what this is. Registering people to vote is not a crime. Using the FBI to scare them off is the real threat to democracy. When the government starts treating voter drives like crime scenes, every one of us should be worried. Floating solar panels save water and cut your bills. Here's some good news out of Southern Oregon. The state just switched on its first floating solar array, more than 1,700 panels sitting right on top of a Medford irrigation reservoir. They'll power about 60 homes plus the irrigation district and the city. And because the panels shade the water, they'll stop more than 1.5 million gallons from evaporating every year. It's a community solar project, so renters and low-income folks can subscribe and save as much as 40% on their power bills. Project leader Julie O'Shea says it's helping people save money on energy bills now. One smart idea, cleaner power, cheaper bills, and water saved in a drought. That's what government can do when it works for we the people. You can turn your heart back 20 years. Here's some hope you can act on. Researchers at the University of Texas put 61 out-of-shape middle-aged adults on a structured exercise program for 2 years. The result was stunning. Their hearts got younger by about 20 years. 50-somethings ended up with a heart of a 30-year-old. They worked out 4 days a week, mixing easy days with hard ones. Heart disease is still the number one killer in this country, so this matters. There's one catch. The researchers found that if you wait until 65 to start, your heart can't fully bounce back, although it does go a long way. So the message is simple. Don't wait. Your heart will thank you. And it's never too early to start moving. And that's the way it is today, Monday, June 15th, 2026. I'm Tom Hartman. You can now hear The Hartman Report, our free daily one-hour podcast. The Hartman Report covers the highlights of our program every day, and you can listen anywhere, anytime. It's news, opinion, and debate. 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

0: 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So have you noticed that the Republicans are pretty much not talking about a constitutional convention anymore? They used to be gung-ho to rewrite the Constitution. You know, they wanted to put corporate personhood in there. They wanted to change it so that women can't vote. They wanted to do away with the election of senators, repeal the 17th Amendment, take us back to them being appointed by the states. They had all these weird—they wanted to outlaw labor unions, all these weird ideas, but they've stopped talking about it. I mean, they're still moving forward on it, but it's not Project 2025, for example, you know, their ultimate talking document does not have one single mention in it about a constitutional convention. Why would that be? Well, it's because the Supreme Court is doing their work for them. I mean, you know, just they have overturned Article 2. They've overturned the first, fourth, ninth, and 14th amendments. They've overturned Article 1, Section 7. All the details of this whole thing are over at HartmanReport.com. You got to check it out. Welcome back. 35 minutes past the hour. So, what's on your mind today, Ronnie in Nashville, Tennessee? Hey, Ronnie, what's up?
1: How are you doing today?
0: Fine, thank you. What's up?
1: Well, I was wondering if you watched the debacle last night on TV, and you remember when Zelensky came to the White House and they had him on the couch and they just berated him because he didn't have a town?
0: Mm-hmm.
1: When you showed Trump and the guy with no neck with the shirt open.
0: Oh, Dana White.
1: Whatever his name is.
0: Yeah.
1: He didn't have a town. They didn't say a word to him. He was disrespecting, you know.
0: Yeah.
1: I mean, that's just my point of view.
0: He's a fight promoter. I get the bizarre. I'm just more astonished by the fact that this is like pure Caligula. I mean, this is the decline of the Roman Empire. That's when they started doing, you know, feeding Christians to the lions.
1: Well, if Trump could get away with it, he'd try.
0: Yeah. Yeah.
1: Well, that was just my opinion. Thank you.
0: Well, well said, Ronnie. Well said. I can't disagree with it. Thank you very much.
1: Thank you. Bye-bye.
0: Sure enough. Mike in Wiley, Texas. Hey, Mike, what's on your mind today?
2: Hello, Mr. Hartman. I watch you on YouTube and really find your commentary and the information you provide extremely interesting. And a little bit of hope that a fellow named Bill Hartman got elected mayor of Frisco. I'm just a little bit older than you, and I was in pretty good shape until I developed my phenia gravis, but anyway, that's another deal.
0: Mm.
2: I lived in Frisco, and I'm living in Collin County now. I lived around Texas. But, I mean, Collin County back then, the major cotton producer, it still is to some extent.
0: Mm-hmm.
2: But anyway, it was, you know, as a little kid, it was like the 19th century. It was horrible. Fortunately, I had a mother that taught me, you know, the wrongs of our social environment. But Frisco is a totally different town now. I mean, mm-hmm. When I was a kid, Frisco was like 1,200 people.
0: Yeah. What's the point you're making, Mike?
2: Well, there was a little hope there that a progressive mayor got elected.
0: Oh.
2: Yeah,
0: somehow that was slipped by. I missed that. Sorry.
2: I'm sorry. I'm talking so fast. It covered several.
0: That's big news.
2: Okay, I'm sorry.
0: Progressive gets elected mayor of a small town in Texas. That's great.
2: Well, and like I say, Frisco is not a small town. It was when I was a kid.
0: Mm-hmm. It was a couple hundred thousand people.
2: I think it's pushing a half mil now.
0: Wow.
2: I mean, it's, I don't know where they're putting them, but I hope you know, thank you for bringing up the deal about the Ohio raid.
0: Mm-hmm.
2: Are there any courts that are going to, you see in the future possibility of any courts responding back to that? I mean,
0: I'd be astonished if there are not multiple lawsuits that come out of this. You know, I know that the organization has been reaching out to lawyers, but you know, this I think we're just I think this is a test. I don't think that. Let me rephrase that. I think that if they get away with this, that you're going to see this happening all over the country. You're going to see it more and more. Now, some states have actually outright criminalized this. Down in Florida, the League of Women Voters, and in Texas, the League of Women Voters had to stop all of their activity because what they did was they passed legislation saying that if you register a voter and any error exists on that registration form, if you misspell any part of their name, if you have a period in the wrong place, if you have N rather than North in the address for their home, you have committed a felony and can go to jail for up to 10 years and face $1 million fine or, you know, things in those neighborhoods, right? Half a dozen Republican-controlled states now have passed laws to this effect that are so draconian that, this century-old organization that used to sponsor the presidential debates until George Herbert Walker Bush refused to go along with it, you know, the League of Women Voters, he was the one who wouldn't go to a debate that they put on, and that led to the creation of the so-called Presidential Commission on Debates, which basically the parties took over. Yeah. But in any case, they've stopped doing voter registration drives. So, I mean, there's a long history, and this goes back 15, 20 years. So there's a long history here, and it's ugly, ugly, ugly stuff. Mike, thank you for the call, and thanks for the heads up on Frisco, Texas. I appreciate it. Timothy in East Berkshire, Vermont. Hey, Timothy, how are you? What's up?
3: Hi, Tom. So I watched the Senate yesterday on Washington Journal, my two favorite political shows, which I listen to religiously, are Washington Journal and yourself. And to my point, anyway, that one guy on the Republican line who are throwing all these absurdly conflated numbers about quote unquote illegals and undocumented. And of course, you're like, that's not right.
0: No, I didn't say that's not right. I said that's a lie. He said, Biden was flying millions of illegals into the country. I'm like, that's a lie. He's like, Biden completely opened the border. I'm like, that's a lie. And it's tough.
3: It's freaking ludicrous. And my point is that the guy who did do that kind of stuff was Ronald Reagan. Remember the amnesty?
0: Oh, yeah. Yeah, you're right. You're absolutely right. I should have made that point. Yeah, Reagan gave amnesty to 5 million people, as I recall.
3: Yeah, and I was chomping at the bit yesterday, and
0: hindsight is always 20/20, Timothy.
3: Hello, very. I'm telling you, but anyway, I just wanted to bring that up.
0: Yeah, well, thank you. I'll remember that next time. That's a good point. Yes, there was a president who invited 5 million people to become citizens, you know, during his presidency. And his name was not Joe Biden. His name was Ronald Reagan. Timothy, brilliant.
3: And he was doing it for the typical non-union neoconservative stuff. But also he wanted to enhance his voting base as well. You know,
0: it was that. And he wanted to help the ag industry in California, which is where he was from.
3: That I mean,
0: they were big supporters of his, you know, the whole, the Central Valley stuff and Orange County. And, I mean, you know, ag is huge, and having a compliant workforce is a big thing. Timothy, I got to move along, but thank you for the call. And thank you for reminding me of that. I appreciate it. Gregory in Ventura, California. Speaking of California, hey, Gregory, what's up?
4: Hey, Tom. Perfect lead-in. Well, about Ronald Reagan. You know, you mentioned that when he went over there in 79 and got the Iranian government, you know, with the hostage stuff.
0: Oh, it wasn't him. It was Bill Casey, but yeah.
4: Well, okay. Well, I guess on behalf of him.
0: Yeah.
4: But isn't that a violation? Number one, what a sly way to have a foreign power intervene and affect a federal election, a presidential election.
0: Oh, yeah.
4: And there's no accountability. I mean, is it a Logan Act violation there? Or how did they get away with that?
0: It was a federal crime. It was absolutely a federal crime. And when Bill Casey was going to testify, and Barbara Honegger lays this out in her book, October Surprise, when Bill Casey was called before Congress to testify about this, that morning he had a—Reagan had made him head of the CIA. He had a seizure in his office, And they took him off to Walter Reed, where they removed the part of your brain that controls speech. They cut out his tongue for all practical purposes. You know, which is, you know, yeah, it's mind-boggling, but you can look it up. You know, but not, it wasn't just Reagan who did that. You know, Nixon did the same thing in 68. Nixon learned in August of 68 that LBJ and Hubert Humphrey had successfully completed an agreement with North and South Vietnam to end the Vietnam War, and they were going to announce it in September or October. It was going to be an October surprise. Nixon learned about it. Anna Chennault, you know, his front person down in New Mexico, as I recall, reached out to the South Vietnamese, the corrupt South Vietnamese leadership, and said, "We will make you rich if you do not go to the Paris peace talks, if you refuse to sign that document." And they went along, and they did. I mean, Nixon blew it up, and we now have the recording of LBJ calling Everett Dirksen, the leader of the Senate Republicans, and Dirksen saying, "This is treason, and I will try to talk to Nixon about this." And then we've also and we've also got the recording of Nixon talking to LBJ about it, denying that he was doing it at the time that LBJ knew that he was doing it, because he had the FBI audio tapes. And
4: it's the same thing. Both nominated. You know, Nixon was going to be the nominee for 68.
0: That's right, exactly. So Nixon was an illegitimate president. He committed treason to get the White House. Reagan was an illegitimate president. He committed treason to get the White House. George W. Bush, the next president in line who stood alone, I mean, George Herbert Walker just, you know, he was VP, so it just kind of was a rollover. But George W. Bush only won Florida because his brother knocked 90,000 black people off the voting rolls 6 weeks before the election by using the Texas felon list. And that's well documented. None of these things are in dispute, by the way. All of them. Ben Barnes, the lieutenant governor of Texas, before he died, he went to the New York Times and said, "I was on that trip to Paris where we cut the deal with the Iranians to hold the hostages on behalf of Reagan. You know, and I want to have a clear conscience when I go off to the great beyond." And the New York Times did a big story about it, and it lasted in the press for, 2 days? I mean, we covered it on this program, of course. This was like, 3-4 years ago?
4: It's on the record, but the general public don't even know about it. They just
0: and part of the reason why the general public doesn't know about it is because the Democrats don't talk about it enough.
4: I agree.
0: This is your Democratic messaging. You know, it's pathetic. They should be yelling about this stuff every single day. Gregory, thank you for the call. Thank you very much. 46 minutes past the hour. Back with more of your calls in just a minute. Stick around.
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0: We'll be right back with more of your calls. Stick around. It's the Tom Hartman Program, exposing the con in conservatives.

0: And welcome back, Richard in Bozeman, Montana. Hey, Richard, what's on your mind today?
1: Hey, Tom. Take a breath. Aren't we just having a happy Monday so far?
0: Well, you know, Trump's over in France. What could possibly go wrong? You
1: know? I don't know. I finally watched the Meet the Press thing last week, and poor guy, he doesn't want to be president anymore. He was just getting so irritated.
0: Poor guy. With Kristen Walker, yeah.
1: Yeah, the reason I called, and yeah, I listened all the way in because a caller last week said that he smashed the microphone, and I wanted to hear that. So that's what I stuck and held on to listen to, and it was real.
0: Wow. Yeah, I didn't go back and fact check that. Thank you for doing that, Richard, and sharing that with our listeners.
1: I have to listen to all that interview just to do it. I took some.
0: Well, it wasn't that long.
1: There was a caller earlier today who was calling talking about our Montana elections, and I just wanted to update you a little bit if I can.
0: Please.
1: Our primary was on June 2nd.
0: Oh, okay.
1: Okay.
0: So you're
1: and
0: done.
1: In early March, our Senator Steve Daines announced with 8 minutes remaining to the deadline that he was going to retire. And so his pick and President Trump's pick is a guy named Mark Almey, A-L-M-E, former U.S. attorney, Trump pick, Daines pick. Nobody knew him, but they poured the big money out right away. And the Democratic candidate in the primary, AIPAC, put out a lot of money and sent out postcards statewide for the candidate who won, Alani Bankhead, who does have this impressive, you know, bio thing you can use, and people who don't know her, and I don't know her either.
0: Yeah.
1: But the reason that Daines did this, I think, is just a short time before Daines pulled out, John Tester, our former senator, Steve Bullock, our former governor, and another former governor, Republican governor, Mark Roscoe, had announced their support for a college president of University of Montana, Missoula, Seth Vodner, to run as an independent.
0: Oh.
1: And so they were putting all their horses on the wagon for that, you
0: Plot
1: see.
0: Thickens.
1: And so Seth Vodner is a straight-ahead guy, a U.S., you know, military is good. He's a Green Beret, and he's also, you know, Oxford guy. He's really smart. He's brilliant. He's a good speaker. But nobody knows him much except for a certain crowd. And so I think Daines and Trump and them and the Republican smarties, they figured, well, we better help prop up the Democratic candidate.
0: That's interesting.
1: So that's what's going on for our Senate.
0: So is that guy still running as an independent?
1: Yeah, he is.
0: Does he have a chance?
1: He's doing strong. He's got all the signatures and everything like that. But it's going to be a steep uphill climb.
0: Yeah, it always is for an independent.
1: Republican money is, you know, showering our state. Over in the congressional district, if I might have another half a minute.
0: I got 15 seconds
1: for
0: you.
1: Brian Zinke also retired, and there's a statewide talk show host who's been like the MAGA guy way back when Trump was first running in 2016. His name is Aaron Flint, and he's the Republican designee for Ryan Zinke's seat, and opposing him is the smoke jumper, who's also good, named Forstag. That's my report from Montana. I hope other callers from Montana will call and give their 2 cents, because I think we're in a bind.
0: Yeah, I get it. Richard, thank you. Thank you very much. Montana's a beautiful state. It's just an absolutely beautiful state. Thank you so much.
1: We'd love to have you over, Tom.
0: Yeah, me too. Thank you for the call. Richard in Bozeman. 51 minutes past the hour. We'll be right back.

0: Hey, thanks so much for sharing our program and for reaching out to our stations and sponsors and letting them know that you're listening. It really means a lot to us. From Los Angeles to Columbia, South Carolina, from Birmingham, Alabama to Baltimore, universal basic income programs are chalking up proof after proof of their viability. Basically, just giving people, low-income people, poor people, somewhere between $500 and $1,500 a month, no strings attached, is lifting people out of poverty, getting them back on track, getting them into solid middle-class jobs, helping their children tremendously. This works. Now, we don't have to do UBI in the United States. We're the only developed country in the world that doesn't have a national health care program. Health expenses are whacking a lot of low-income people. We're the only country, developed country in the world that doesn't have free college education. Education expenses are whacking people. There's a lot we could do. We can subsidize housing. We can subsidize food. We do that with food stamps. We could expand it. There's a lot we could do to benefit from this. There's a whole report about that over at HartmanReport.com. Check it out. Welcome back. 8 minutes before the hour, picking up your calls here. Matthew in Chicago. Hey, Matthew, what's up?
1: Hey, Tom, how you doing today? Listen, I got to tell you, I really envy your memory. You got the greatest memory in the world. You know everything. Listen, I was watching the...
0: In a small realm. Yeah, great. There you go.
1: Pardon? What'd you say, Tom?
0: I said in a small realm. There's, you know, if you were to ask me about, medicine or something, I'm not that educated, but I've been paying attention to politics my whole life.
1: Yes, I can tell. I was so thrilled last night. I caught Tom Hartman on the History Channel talking about the World War One and World War Two and Hitler and all that. I was so enthused, man, because in Chicago, the majority of the black schools, they didn't teach that kind of stuff. Mm. You know, we had none of that, and it's just a sad thing because I wished I had listened to that. But speaking about the guy in the White House, Jasmine Crockett was asking some of the Republicans. And she was asking them about their feelings about racism, and all of them were saying they weren't racist. But as far as the leader in the White House, I remember when the Central Park Five, I believe it was.
0: Mm-hmm.
1: You remember that?
0: He wanted these five innocent young men executed.
1: Yes. And he wasn't as rich as he is now. But now he had a chance to, he's got a chance to put his chess pieces on the board all over the White House and politics and systematically disassemble all of the blacks in the military and different high political places.
0: Yeah.
1: And just gets away with it because, like you said a minute ago, they got the money. They got all this money in there now.
0: Yeah.
1: And I'm wondering, you got Supreme Court and all that. I'm wondering, what will the end be? What can the common people do? Because the news don't give. I don't even watch the news anymore.
0: Yeah, no, I get it. This is how oligarchy ends, Matthew. Oligarchy always reaches a point, and this is what happens. You know, the oligarchs have taken over. Mark Zuckerberg sitting next to Donald Trump last night at the cage match. When the oligarchs, when the people rebel, when the people say we are sick and tired of the oligarchs have two choices. They can give in. They can say, okay, all right, we'll back off, as they did in the 1890s, as they did in the 1930s, and say, we'll let people have unions. We will allow a minimum wage. We'll even let you have Social Security. And, you know, they can give in and basically bring down the pressure and the temperature. Or they can do what Vladimir Putin did in 2002 in Russia and say, no, we're going to crush this resistance with an iron fist. And Trump looks like increasingly he wants to crush the resistance. This is the story in the New York Times this morning about how Stephen Miller and J.D. Vance want to end habeas corpus. In other words, they can now arrest you without a warrant and without any justification at all and hold you as long as they want and declare the Insurrection Act so that they can use the army to perform police functions, which is a violation of the Posse Comitatus Act of 1870-something. It was after the Civil War. And, it's like they are laying the foundation for turning our oligarchy into a dictatorship. And the Democratic Party, the Democrats broadly, and the people in the No Kings movement are laying the foundation for turning our oligarchy back into a democracy. And the next couple of years, the next 4 years, are going to determine the fate and future of America, Matthew.
1: Well, kind of, I hope so. But I know back in our day, all of it is our day, but it was a different breed of people. It was a different breed of people that would get out and fight. And so I'm 75 years old now, Tom, a military veteran, and a disabled military veteran, might I add. But it was just this whole different generation of people. The people now, they just don't seem to have it in them to rebel against stuff like that. I mean, no pain.
0: I think the Zoomers, Matthew, are waking the hell up. I do.
1: I hope so.
0: The young people are going to be the salvation of this country. The young people are and the old people. It's like the boomers and the zoomers are forming coalitions all over the country. It's a good thing.
1: Okay,
0: Matthew,
1: John,
0: great to hear from you. Yeah, thanks for listening
1: to
0: WCPT there in Chicago. Appreciate the call. We're hitting the top of the hour. On the other side of the break, Heidi Kuda, Betty Dangerous is going to join us. Stick around. This is interesting. This is going to get real interesting.
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3: George Orwell spoke bluntly about the nefarious nature of advertising, calling it, quote, the rattling of a stick inside a swill bucket. Even Orwell, though, would have been astonished by the cacophony of swill bucket advertising currently being blasted at us by Amazon, Google, Meta, and other profiteering tech giants. What are they trying to sell? Pure hogwash. Having spent billions to develop artificial intelligence so humanoid robots can displace workers, the tech geniuses are now rushing to build thousands of vast computer data centers necessary to power their brave new AI world. Each center will suck up local water supplies, drastically raise people's utility bills, create monstrous industrial blight and pollution, and enthrone such autocratic thugs as Bezos, Musk, and Zuckerberg as absentee political bosses with domineering power over each locality. But the billionaires forgot something. You and me, we the people, are in open rebellion against this Orwellian future. With officials in multiple states and localities just saying hell no to the profiteers' invasive scams. Thus, the billionaire hucksters are frantically rattling their swill sticks. For example, Mark Zuckerberg, whose Meta Goliath already operates 26 massive data centers and is now spending $600 billion to plop more of them in our communities, has launched a multimillion-dollar offensive to beat back local opponents. It's running BS television ads in state capital cities, financing political candidates to hype the data centers, deploying untold numbers of lobbyists to rig the rules against opponents, and hiring an army of, quote, community affairs agents to spread AI propaganda. This is Jim Hightower saying, they had the fat cats, but a groundswell of us alley cats has them on the run. To get involved, go to mediajustice.org/tools.

Trump's Iran deal hands Tehran the prize. Secret memos reveal a habeas corpus plot. The FBI raids voter registration. An exercise turns back the heart 20 years? Good morning. This is the Commonwealth Report, news for the public, not the powerful. You can follow us at commonwealthreport.news and get this in your email every morning. Did Trump just hand Iran everything it wanted? After months of a brutal war, President Trump says he's finally got a deal with Iran. And when you read the fine print, sure looks like Tehran walked off with the prize. The Strait of Hormuz reopens with no tolls. The American blockade comes down. There's a 60-day ceasefire. And $24 billion in frozen Iranian money gets released, half of it before the talks even start. The hard nuclear questions? Kicked down the road. Iran's missiles and its proxy armies? Not even in the deal. Experts say Iran offered Trump a better nuclear deal before the war than this one. Trump's out there calling it, quote, a great deal. He started a war, he sidelined our allies, and Iran came out ahead. When you go to war and the other side gets the better end, that's not victory. That's a defeat dressed up for the cameras. Were Trump and J.D. Vance ready to cancel a constitutional right? Secret White House memos just surfaced, and they're chilling. Last year, top aide Stephen Miller pushed hard to suspend habeas corpus, the right that lets you challenge your own arrest in court. The goal was to speed up deportations and get around the judges slowing them down. A White House lawyer named Will Scharf wrote a confidential memo warning it would blow up in their faces. He reminded them that denying habeas was, quote, a key grievance of the American Revolution. When that stalled, they started eyeing the Insurrection Act instead. Vice President Vance argued for using it to crush the protests in Minnesota. Consider that. The people you elected sat in a room and debated suspending one of the oldest rights we have, dates back to 1215. Who decides who gets federal money? Russell Vogt, Trump's budget director and an architect of Project 2025, has a new plan. Under his proposed rule, political appointees would personally review every federal grant before it goes out. We're talking about more than $1 trillion that Congress already approved. Scientists, public health groups, and disaster agencies are sounding the alarm. Congresswoman Rosa DeLauro put it plainly. The test, she says, will be, quote, are you sufficiently loyal to the president? Fail that test and you could lose disaster relief, research into cures, even your local Head Start. More than 300 organizations have begged Vogt to back off. This isn't budgeting. It's a loyalty machine for handing out your tax dollars. And Congress should control that purse, not one man. Surprise, they're coming for the people who register voters. On Thursday, FBI agents raided the Cleveland offices of the Ohio Organizing Collaborative. It's a grassroots group that's been registering voters since 2007. Agents seized documents and computers, then fanned out to the homes of staff and volunteers, pressing them for information. The supposed reason is an investigation into so-called voter fraud, the same fraud that study after study shows barely exists. And this is happening in a swing state with hot races for governor and Senate this fall. Board member Prentice Haney says investigators have no evidence of any wrongdoing. Let's be clear about what this is. Registering people to vote is not a crime. Using the FBI to scare them off is the real threat to democracy. When the government starts treating voter drives like crime scenes, every one of us should be worried. Floating solar panels save water and cut your bills. Here's some good news out of Southern Oregon. The state just switched on its first floating solar array, more than 1,700 panels sitting right on top of a Medford irrigation reservoir. They'll power about 60 homes plus the irrigation district and the city. And because the panels shade the water, they'll stop more than 1.5 million gallons from evaporating every year. It's a community solar project, so renters and low-income folks can subscribe and save as much as 40% on their power bills. Project leader Julie O'Shea says it's helping people save money on energy bills now. One smart idea, cleaner power, cheaper bills, and water saved in a drought. That's what government can do when it works for we the people. You can turn your heart back 20 years. Here's some hope you can act on. Researchers at the University of Texas put 61 out-of-shape middle-aged adults on a structured exercise program for 2 years. The result was stunning. Their hearts got younger by about 20 years. 50-somethings ended up with a heart of a 30-year-old.
They worked out 4 days a week, mixing easy days with hard ones. Heart disease is still the number one killer in this country, so this matters. There's one catch. The researchers found that if you wait until 65 to start, your heart can't fully bounce back, although it does go a long way. So the message is simple. Don't wait. Your heart will thank you. And it's never too early to start moving. And that's the way it is. Today, Monday, June 15th, 2026. I'm Tom Hartman. You can now hear The Hartman Report, our free daily one-hour podcast. The Hartman Report covers the highlights of our program every day, and you can listen anywhere, anytime. 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
1: 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You know, like the old Betty Davis, as I recall. Maybe I'm wrong. But Betty, with no Y, BettyDangerous.com. Heidi, welcome back to the program. You had just a brilliant piece titled Estonia Knows How to Prosecute Treason. And it really resonated for me. Tell us about it.
2: Thank you so much, Tom. And yes, you're right. My inspiration is Betty Davis. In her film Dangerous, that's where the title came from.
1: There you go.
2: I am always mortified at how bad America has become at dealing with treason. And as you know, I'm always looking to other countries to find out not only where we went wrong, but where we could go right, what the solutions would be. And Estonia is this little country in the Baltics. It's on the border of Russia. It only has less than 1.4 million people. But two decades ago, it was ground zero for hybrid attacks from Russia. So it created this total defense strategy where it basically will prosecute pro-Russian bad actors to keep them out of their body politic. And the thing about Estonia that I find fascinating is it's this, democratic country that doesn't say, oh, we can't do this over free speech. No, if you are a reporter linked to Russia working in Estonia, you will be investigated by their intelligence agencies. If they find that you are connected with an FSB agent, you will be prosecuted. And in the case of one reporter, she actually received a six-year sentence. They also are in the middle of prosecuting a blogger. Same thing. In America, you have everybody from J.D. Vance to, Elon Musk screaming, free speech, free speech. No, foreign espionage is not free speech. Estonia understands that these are fundamental attacks to their very, sovereignty, and that these people pose grave security threats. And most recently, back in January, they actually prosecuted a number of pro-Russian politicians for high treason. A couple of them are in prison now for 14 years. And I find it to be really, really informative that this small country is taking such a strong stance. And I think France and the UK, and of course America, has much to learn from this little Estonia.
1: Oh yeah, Louise and I were there a couple of years ago, two summers ago, I think it was. And in the sidewalk cafes, there were handmade signs telling Putin where he could shove it. the general public were really seriously. I think that was. There had been a cyber attack, but anyhow. Let me pose a hypothetical to you. We're talking with Heidi Sigmund-Kuda, BettyDangerous.com. And in 1968, the United States was at war with North Vietnam. And Richard Nixon and Lyndon Johnson and Hubert Humphrey had negotiated peace between the North and South Vietnamese, and they were going to announce it in the first week of October of 1968. The Nixon campaign learned about this and through Anna Chenault reached out to the South Vietnamese and said, we will make you rich if you refuse to go to Paris and sign those documents. And the South Vietnamese said, okay, cool, we'll do this. Lyndon Johnson, because Anna Chenault was being wiretapped by the FBI, Lyndon Johnson had the tapes. And he calls up Everett Dirksen, the leader of the Senate, of the Republicans in the Senate, Barry Goldwater's best friend, calls up Everett Dirksen and lays out what's going on. And Everett Dirksen says, this is treason, and promises to reach out to Nixon, which he does. And Nixon calls LBJ and denies it, but LBJ's got the goods on him and basically backs him into a corner. We've got all this on tape now. This was released by the Johnson Library about 20 years ago. So, number one, Richard Nixon commits treason to become president of the United States. The Reagan campaign, Ben Barnes, the former lieutenant governor of Texas, goes to the New York Times with this story on his deathbed because he wants to clear his conscience. This was just 3-4 years ago. You probably remember it. The Reagan administration in 1980, or the Reagan campaign in 1980, when the Iranians took our embassy personnel as hostages. We were technically at war with Iran. Jimmy Carter's trying to rescue them. He lost a couple of soldiers in the, you know, the helicopter in the desert. The Reagan campaign reaches out to them and says, we will sell you spare parts for the weapons that the Shah bought from our American defense contractors. In fact, we'll ship spare tires for the F-15s to you in October via Israel if you will hold the hostages until after the election to screw Jimmy Carter so Ronald Reagan can become president. The Iranians went along with the deal. Bonnie Sauter, who was the president of Iran at the time, fled to the United States and revealed all this in the Christian Science Monitor, laid it right out. And now you got Ben Barnes confirming it. And you know, I mean, so you've got two presidents who literally committed treason during times of war to become Republican presidents. What should we have done? How is it that this kind of thing just happens in America? And frankly, the Democratic Party never even mentions it. And the things that I just shared with you are not in dispute. Nobody is saying those things didn't happen.
2: Yeah. Thank you so much for that very incredible history lesson. I have these conversations with Craig Unger. If you want to read more about it, Dennis Spies lays it out there, this culture of corruption within the GOP. And quite frankly, you're right. It's this meaningless opposition that we've had. We haven't had the fighting Democrats that we need to actually go after past or present politicians who've committed treason. And I think so. I went to a screening a few years ago on a film about Iran-Contra, and I remember raising my hand at the end of the screening and saying, you know, was this the beginning of the end when this kind of corruption was normalized and treason was, you know, given a pass in America? And he said, no. He said the beginning of the end was when Ford pardoned Nixon.
1: Yep.
2: That's when it became okay for presidents to believe that they would be above the law. And that, of course, paves the way for somebody like Donald Trump, who is so supremely corrupt. He is so supremely criminal that the highest office in the land is where he's going to get the most protection.
1: Yeah, and proud of it, by the way. And proud of it. So I'm guessing that Estonia does not have the equivalent of our First Amendment, and that you mentioned in your article Representative Luna, this congresswoman, who was escorting Russian politicians, as I recall, or were they intelligence officers? I don't recall specifically who it was, around the Capitol building a couple weeks ago.
2: Right. So what they do have free speech, and they do have all the human rights that we came to know as supremely American, but they also understand what is a threat to their national security. They can distinguish the difference between it. As I said, foreign espionage, not free speech, even though Elon Musk will be saying that he's some kind of free speech absolutist as he shuts down reporters. I don't know if you know, Tom, you can't even search your work on Twitter anymore, so afraid of the truth and free speech, people like Musk, etc. But what Estonia does is it absolutely understands those distinctions. And put it this way, Estonia has one law that if we had that law, Donald Trump would have never come to power. And it's quite simple. They will not sell to anybody who is a shell company or an anonymous buyer. That would have put Trump completely out of business. He would have never been in the game.
1: Oh, most countries
2: he was able
1: have that
2: to
1: law.
2: Not And so, go ahead.
1: We're one of only, I believe, three democracies, you know, advanced, developed countries in the world that allows anonymous or shell company purchases of real estate, if that's what you're talking about.
2: That's exactly what I'm talking about. He was able to sell to the Russian mob and become somebody who was able to move money for, foreign
1: mobsters. Money laundering.
2: Yes, exactly. And again, if we had had just that one little change, no shell companies, no anonymous buyers can buy real estate, that would have done so much to keep this dark money, which has obviously been so destructive to the foundation of our democracy. And that, again, is what Estonia does understand. If you've got somebody who's linked to Russian military intelligence, pretending to be a reporter in your country, they can see what that is a threat to national security. Yeah. And they understand that this is the type of thing that can actually destroy your sovereignty. In France, they have a lot of controversy over their version of a Rupert Murdoch who's platforming a former RT director. Well, RT was banned in France, and you have both factions saying she shouldn't be here and other people saying it's about free speech. No, we should know by now that when you have people working as Tokyo Rose in your country, you don't give them a desk at the Pentagon. You don't invite them to the Oval Office. These are threats to the very foundation of your democracy. And we can see that in action in America.
1: Yeah, well said. Heidi Sigmund-Kuda, Betty Dangerous. Betty, you can subscribe to her newsletter. It's free. It's brilliant. At Betty Dangerous, B-E-T-T-E, no Y, BettyDangerous.com. Heidi, thank you so much for dropping by. It's always great talking with you.
2: Thanks, Tom.
1: It's 16 and a half minutes past the hour. I'll be back with your calls after this. Stick around.
0: This is the Tom Hartman Program.
1: It's the true people's media. And I'll be right back with your calls.

0: And welcome back, Patrick in Seaside, California. Hey, Patrick, what's up?
1: Hey, Tom. I lost my notes here, but I don't know. I think you clarified what I was going to say, but I have another question about our $40 trillion debt based on tax breaks and wars. You said, I'm trying to clarify, you said Ben Barnes went to the New York Times and just wanted to clear his conscience and said I was on that flight to Paris where we convinced the Iranians to delay the release of the hostages. And were both times of peace talks and one of the three times they met with moderate Iranians to delay the release of the hostages, did both times did they go to Paris? Because I felt like you were crossing both treasons, the Nixon and the Reagan treasons. And I wish I had the quote in front of me. I wrote it down, but of course I got cataracts and God knows where I put it.
0: I could be wrong about.
1: And I had a question about the taxes too.
0: Yeah, I could be wrong about exactly what, when, where. But it was Ben Barnes in the New York Times.
1: Did Ben Barnes go on behalf of the Nixon campaign or on behalf of the Reagan campaign?
0: Oh, it was Reagan. This was the Reagan campaign.
1: I guess they went to Paris both. I guess they went to Paris on both treasons.
0: I think so. Yeah, I think
1: question,
0: so.
1: My question about the taxes was I live in a house in Seaside owned by my sister who lives in Texas, 10 years older than me. She's a Elon Musk fan, super fan maybe. Mm-hmm. She's a long time, lifelong Republican, MAGA evangelical Republican. And I wanted to know what sources, I tape your show every day, so I'll see it later. I wanted to know what sources I can use if I ever have a conversation with her that, you know, our $40 trillion debt, JoJo, is because of the two wars in Iraq and Afghanistan and the tax cuts of Reagan, Bush Jr., and Trump. Mm-hmm. And I wanted to know what sources or books that I can use to research and then throw that in her face someday if I ever get in an argument.
0: Yeah, there are multiple books that I've written that have that stuff in them. But, the last time I looked for this information, I just went to, I believe it was ChatGPT. It was one of the AI products out there. And I said, if you add up the total value of the two big of all of Reagan's tax, he had two major tax breaks, tax cuts. Reagan's big tax cuts from then until today, and inflation adjusted, and then you add in the impact of George W. Bush's two tax cuts and his two wars, and you add in the impact of Donald Trump's two tax breaks. How much does that equal? And the answer was well over $40 trillion. So, and our national
1: debt. And what books also besides ChatGPT?
0: Yeah, now I'm guessing GPT, you can do the exact same thing I did.
1: No. But you also cited, you said in some of your books, which I have like a lot of them.
0: It's in the Hidden History of the American Dream, as I recall.
1: Okay.
0: Because we're spending $1 trillion a year right now on interest on a national debt that was created by largely three Republican presidents. In my opinion, frankly, fraudulent reasons. And, we could have
1: also
0: a national healthcare system with that.
1: The recording with Everett Dirksen, I hear, that I remember you playing years ago, he said, yeah, I know. I didn't remember him saying that he's that's treason.
0: Yeah,
1: I remember.
0: LBJ said that's treason.
1: LBJ
0: and Everett
1: saying, it's
0: said,
1: treason, Everett.
0: Yeah, I know. Yeah, it's treason, Everett. And Dirksen says, I know. That's right, Patrick. Thank you for correcting me. The Commonwealth Report is journalism that works for you, not corporations, not billionaires, news for the public, not the powerful. Twice a day, we break down what matters to your life. Visit CommonwealthReport.news and join us today. Stay informed, stay empowered.

0: 23 minutes past the hour. Welcome back. So what's on your mind today? Ken in Chicago. Hey, Ken, what's up?
1: Ken, what's up?
2: Yeah, hello, Tom. Can you hear me?
0: I can.
2: Yeah, you're a movie fan, and you're a friend of Leo DiCaprio, so you must know the example of DiCaprio's character in Django Unchained.
0: I remember it well, yeah.
2: With his obsession for the evil fight-to-the-death Mandingo fights of brown-skinned fighters.
0: Mm-hmm. Yeah, well, that's...
2: This character is a pure illustration of the evil Donald Trump.
0: Yeah.
2: And it's presented now on disgracefully on our nation's front lawn.
0: Yeah. Yeah, it's been a few years since I've seen that movie, but thank you for the reminder. I wonder if it's available on, you know, like Prime or Netflix or something. Because that was a great movie.
2: Strangely, it was presented on Showtime the night before on Saturday night, the night before the...
0: Oh, really? Oh, wow.
2: Yeah.
0: How about that?
2: Yeah.
0: Incredible.
2: So, also, Steve Schmidt has a great revisiting of Carter's malaise speech today, and how the aspects and issues of that speech are worse after what, 46 years now.
0: Yeah.
2: And
0: it's
2: was much maligned for that speech, and yet it's he was telling the truth, and it's all come to naught.
0: Yeah, well said, Ken. Yeah, the Republicans were hysterical when Jimmy Carter, you know, said we need to save energy and we need to have a solar bank that'll produce 20% of America's electricity by the year 2000. And, and he actually had legislation to do it. I mean, you know, Reagan just, you know, undid all that stuff. Just like
2: Trump
0: is undoing.
2: Reagan did it all.
0: Yeah.

0: volunteer organization. We have about 3,500 teams across the country.
1: And
0: the way we do it is that if we help train your dog, that when somebody in your area needs calls and puts an application in, that you have to help them. It's a pay it forward kind of thing.
1: Very cool.
0: We have no paid staff. Yeah, we have no paid staff. Every dollar donated becomes either between $3 and $5 because of our corporate sponsorships.
1: That's great. And Jeff, I'm going to hit a break here in about 35, 40 seconds. Give us the URL.
0: Okay. It's workingdogsforvets.org.
1: F-O-R vets.
0: And the other thing I want to tell you, workingdogsforvets.org.
1: Right. And the four is spelled
0: and,
1: out.
0: And the other thing I want to tell you is that, no.
1: Oh, it's the number four?
0: It's four, F-O-R.
1: Oh, yeah, F-O-R. Thank you.
0: Yeah. Okay.
1: Working vets for...
0: Yeah. And for vets. The other thing I want to say is that since I retired, well, I stopped working about a year and a half ago, and then I actually retired about 6 months ago. But I've always helped train service dogs, and that's what I do now.
1: That's a marvelous thing.
0: Is we have meetings, and the other thing is that when I start a new group or we go on our walking tours, stuff like that, I always suggest my new guys get your book, Walking Your Blues Away.
1: Oh, thank you.
0: Everybody loves it.
1: Yeah, it's a good book on PTSD.
0: Yeah, everybody loves it.
1: Well, thank you, Jeff. Thank you very much. It's great to hear from you, and keep up the great work. Yeah. WorkingDogsForVets.org,
0: okay.
1: Right?
0: Check up.
1: Okay, got it. Jeff, thank you. We'll be right back.
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1: Speaking the truth, the multinational corporations and the oligarchs here in America would really rather you didn't know all about it. I'll be right back with more of your calls.

Trump's Iran deal hands Tehran the prize. Secret memos reveal a habeas corpus plot. The FBI raids voter registration. An exercise turns back the heart 20 years? Good morning. This is the Commonwealth Report, news for the public, not the powerful. You can follow us at commonwealthreport.news and get this in your email every morning. Did Trump just hand Iran everything it wanted? After months of a brutal war, President Trump says he's finally got a deal with Iran. And when you read the fine print, sure looks like Tehran walked off with the prize. The Strait of Hormuz reopens with no tolls. The American blockade comes down. There's a 60-day ceasefire. And $24 billion in frozen Iranian money gets released, half of it before the talks even start. The hard nuclear questions? Kicked down the road. Iran's missiles and its proxy armies? Not even in the deal. Experts say Iran offered Trump a better nuclear deal before the war than this one. Trump's out there calling it, quote, a great deal. He started a war, he sidelined our allies, and Iran came out ahead. When you go to war and the other side gets the better end, that's not victory. That's a defeat dressed up for the cameras. Were Trump and J.D. Vance ready to cancel a constitutional right? Secret White House memos just surfaced, and they're chilling. Last year, top aide Stephen Miller pushed hard to suspend habeas corpus, the right that lets you challenge your own arrest in court. The goal was to speed up deportations and get around the judges slowing them down. A White House lawyer named Will Scharf wrote a confidential memo warning it would blow up in their faces. He reminded them that denying habeas was, quote, a key grievance of the American Revolution. When that stalled, they started eyeing the Insurrection Act instead. Vice President Vance argued for using it to crush the protests in Minnesota. Consider that. The people you elected sat in a room and debated suspending one of the oldest rights we have, dates back to 1215. Who decides who gets federal money? Russell Vogt, Trump's budget director and an architect of Project 2025, has a new plan. Under his proposed rule, political appointees would personally review every federal grant before it goes out. We're talking about more than $1 trillion that Congress already approved. Scientists, public health groups, and disaster agencies are sounding the alarm. Congresswoman Rosa DeLauro put it plainly. The test, she says, will be, quote, are you sufficiently loyal to the president? Fail that test and you could lose disaster relief, research into cures, even your local Head Start. More than 300 organizations have begged Vogt to back off. This isn't budgeting. It's a loyalty machine for

handing out your tax dollars. And Congress should control that purse, not one man. Surprise, they're coming for the people who register voters. On Thursday, FBI agents raided the Cleveland offices of the Ohio Organizing Collaborative. It's a grassroots group that's been registering voters since 2007. Agents seized documents and computers, then fanned out to the homes of staff and volunteers, pressing them for information. The supposed reason is an investigation into so-called voter fraud, the same fraud that study after study shows barely exists. And this is happening in a swing state with hot races for governor and Senate this fall. Board member Prentice Haney says investigators have no evidence of any wrongdoing. Let's be clear about what this is. Registering people to vote is not a crime. Using the FBI to scare them off is the real threat to democracy. When the government starts treating voter drives like crime scenes, every one of us should be worried. Floating solar panels save water and cut your bills. Here's some good news out of Southern Oregon. The state just switched on its first floating solar array, more than 1,700 panels sitting right on top of a Medford irrigation reservoir. They'll power about 60 homes, plus the irrigation district and the city. And because the panels shade the water, they'll stop more than 1.5 million gallons from evaporating every year. It's a community solar project, so renters and low-income folks can subscribe and save as much as 40% on their power bills. Project leader Julie O'Shea says it's helping people save money on energy bills now. One smart idea: cleaner power, cheaper bills, and water saved in a drought. That's what government can do when it works for we the people. You can turn your heart back 20 years. Here's some hope you can act on. Researchers at the University of Texas put 61 out-of-shape middle-aged adults on a structured exercise program for 2 years. The result was stunning. Their hearts got younger by about 20 years. 50-somethings ended up with a heart of a 30-year-old. They worked out 4 days a week, mixing easy days with hard ones. Heart disease is still the number one killer in this country, so this matters. There's one catch. The researchers found that if you wait until 65 to start, your heart can't fully bounce back, although it does go a long way. So the message is simple. Don't wait. Your heart will thank you. And it's never too early to start moving. And that's the way it is today, Monday, June 15th, 2026. I'm Tom Hartman. You can now hear The Hartman Report, our free daily one-hour podcast. The Hartman Report covers the highlights of our program every day, and you can listen anywhere, anytime. 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

0: 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Did you know that the ancient Roman Republic, you know, which for 480 years was actually a democratic republic before Julius Caesar kind of ended the democracy phase and replaced it with the autocracy phase, that they were brought down by a very small group of very rich people. The richest man in ancient Rome was Marcus Licinius Crassus. He was the richest guy. The billionaire of Rome. And he frankly hated the Roman free bread for all welfare system. It was being paid for with his tax dollars, after all. So him and Pompey the Great and a few other rich guys got together, and they basically crashed Rome. They turned it into an oligarchy and then into a tyranny. And the parallels to what Trump is doing right now are absolutely shocking. There's an article about it over at HartmannReport.com titled American Caesar, Trump's Path to Power Mirrors Rome's Darkest Days. Check it out. 35 minutes past the hour, picking up your calls. What's on your mind today? Ben in Evanston, Illinois. Hey, Ben, what's up?
1: Thanks for taking my call. I caught your appearance on C-SPAN. That was nice. I didn't know they would give you like the full hour, but I was glad to see how you were able to explain what you did. And that reporter, I've seen Jasmine Wright before. I think she went to the same high school here in Chicago as Michelle Obama.
0: Oh, really?
1: She's a good reporter.
0: She's good. Yeah, she was, and she was unflappable too. I was really impressed by Jasmine.
1: Yeah, she appears on CNN so much, and I think Notice is her main publication. Mm-hmm. I also saw your comment. You were upset when you heard that MS Now panel with Paul Rykoff and Megan Hayes last week about Plattner.
0: Yeah, I posted an obscenity on Blue Sky, which I later deleted. I thought it was a little over the top, but it pissed me off.
1: I didn't know you deleted it. I saw what you the post you made, and then I saw the segment like 15, 20 minutes later. I was behind on the recording, and the tone of it was really different. It was not something you see for somebody who's won the primary already.
0: Yeah.
1: And it made me think that they were going to really trying to make a push by this July deadline where they can substitute somebody out. It's slowed down since, but at the moment, that really did freak me out how negative it was.
0: Yeah. Yeah. It was almost a pitch for Susan Collins. I mean, you know, which is amazing because Susan Collins has done nothing for veterans.
1: Of a piece with that segment today, I read a column, and it's from an awkward source. There's this new media place, Lincoln Square Media, and it gets promoted by a lot of the programs here on WCPT in Chicago, and one of the hosts even is like a columnist for them, and it had this really bitter column about Plattner's victory, and it was trying to say it was like anybody to the left of Hillary Clinton and Kamala Harris are like this. It was trying to cast it as this misogynistic push.
0: There's a big pushback against the Bernie-crats, shall we call them, against the progressive faction of the Democratic Party. The progressive faction of the Democratic Party has not held power since the end of the Johnson presidency. And, you know, they kind of danced around Jimmy Carter. But basically, that was the end of it. You know, that was the end of the New Deal era. And now they're clawing their way back. And you've got, you know, basically the old Clinton machine and the newer Obama machine and all the people who were members of that machine who now run the big podcasts and have programs on the big networks who are very unhappy about the rise of the Bernie-crats. And they just kind of hoped it would go away. And I'm telling you, the Bernie-crats are the future of the Democratic Party.
1: It's, as you said on C-SPAN, where it was out of necessity that Clinton, they needed campaign finance, kind of dictated it.
0: That's right, 92.
1: Clinton turn towards neoliberalism made sense as far as utility. But they're still waging the 2016 primary because it never really has been resolved. Part of this, what was so obnoxious about this liberal or this Lincoln Square media piece, I think the author was Susan Demas. I'm not too familiar.
0: I haven't read it, so I can't speak to it, Ben. I'm sorry. I'm happy to talk about something we both seen.
1: Claiming back to that the left is sore losers because of how Clyburn was able to get Biden the nomination and stuff like that. I mean, they are really on their heels. We got to keep going with Bernie's guys are winning. We talked about Villegas winning in California earlier.
0: Every single person Bernie has endorsed has won their primary.
1: Hickenlooper can absolutely be beaten, and Al Sayed is the one in Michigan. So we've got plenty of candidates to keep going, and I just want to make sure everybody keeps it up because they don't get it. We're fighting to try and take over you lost to Orange Turd twice. What do you think is going to happen? We want change, obviously. Yeah,
0: exactly. This is how countries respond to, this is how the people in general, the populace, the vox populi, respond to oligarchy. Is they try to push back against it, and the oligarchy either bends or stomps them. And, you know, we'll see which direction this goes, but, you know, this is a major problem. Ben, thank you for the call. John in Roselle, Illinois. Hey, John, what's on your mind today?
2: Hey, Tom, thanks for taking my call.
0: Sure.
2: Really love your show.
0: Thank you.
2: Try not to ever miss it. You know, I know you, and you were just talking about it to the last person about how you think that we'll go back and take back the country from, you know, the oligarchy, the wealthy, you know, the Republican Party, generally speaking.
0: Yeah, this is why Bernie has labeled his tour with Graham Plattner the anti-oligarchy tour. It couldn't be more clear.
2: Right. And I understand you said that, you know, in the past you've seen that pattern, and you're seeing it possibly occurring now. However, I think the big difference maker today is AI, and whoever's in power can find out who is against them and make your life difficult.
0: Yeah.
2: You know,
0: did you see where Mike Rogers, the Republican from Michigan, has got campaign ads that show him all muscle-bound and pumped up that are AI-generated?
2: No, I didn't see that one.
0: It's hysterical. There's a link to it on Drudge right now. You know, it's it's crazy
2: but
0: stuff.
2: But, I mean, with AI, I mean, you know, they can find out if you've posted anything on the Internet that's, say, anti-Trump or anti-Republican Party.
0: Yeah, it's a super search,
2: And then create a database and say, hey, you know, I'm on Social Security now. I'm like, what happens if they say, hey, John's on that list. Let's cut his Social Security benefits.
0: Yeah.
2: You know?
0: No,
2: that's what worries me about the difference today than whatever occurred in the past when the general populace was able to wrestle back power.
0: Yeah. No, I get it. I know about enemies lists. I mean, we had David Pakman on last week. He's on the official White House enemies list now over on the WhiteHouse.gov website. It's incredible. John, thank you. Your point's well made. Thank you very much. Susan in Flagstaff, Arizona. Hey, Susan, what's on your mind today?
3: Hi, Tom. Thanks for taking my call.
0: My pleasure.
3: I'm in my car. I hope you can hear me.
0: I hear you just fine, Susan. What's up?
3: Okay, well, we had a lady come in at our Coconino Dems action meeting this weekend, and she started talking about Russell Vogt's new proposal on this ruling to for them to control all grants that are given out. And you know, it'll all be about, you know, loyalty to Trump.
0: Yep.
3: So you can go to the website standupforscience.net, and that's F-O-R science. Mm-hmm. And there's a form on there where what the goal is right now is to delay it to delay the public comments instead of till July 13th for 60 more days.
0: Yeah. I'm there now. Standupforscience.net. You're right. Stop Russell Vogt.
3: Yes.
0: Save science.
3: Yes. Yes. And also, I wrote an article through the woman's all the information she sent me in an email on our CoconinoDems.org website.
0: Mm-hmm.
3: If you go to the homepage and scroll down to alerts, it's the first one. There's a whole bunch of information on it. And there's also a link to register for a Zoom meeting that will tell us how to challenge this ruling.
0: Fascinating. Well, Susan, thank you. Thank you for the tips on that and for all that information.
3: All right.
0: I truly appreciate it. And it's a fascinating website. I just went there. Standupforscience.net. Thank you. Daryl in Bluffton, South Carolina. Hey, Daryl, what's on your mind today?
4: Hey, Tom. Thanks for taking the call. Something that we've done in the past, we Democrats, we've always thought we were going to win, planned that we were going to win, and then shot ourselves in the foot. If we don't get out there, canvas like the lady said earlier, get out the vote, get everybody to vote, we will lose this election. So I sat and watched YouTube video the other day of Trump supporters that regretted their vote. 40 minutes of people crying about, my God, I wish I wouldn't have voted for that man.
0: Wow.
4: Well, if we could ask them not to vote, if they can't support a Democrat, just don't vote at all.
0: Well, that appears to be what's happening, Daryl. And in fact, that's what happened in 2024, where, Kamala Harris got about 4 million fewer votes than Joe Biden had 4 years earlier. And it wasn't that more people showed up for Donald Trump. It was that a lot of people just didn't bother to go vote. And the best guess about why is because of her and Joe Biden's support for Netanyahu and it bombing, his war crimes in Gaza. But there were other factors as well. The lack of a primary. She was not the world's best candidate. But I think Gaza was the thing that really hurt them. And so there's going to be a lot of disenchanted Republicans, just like there were disenchanted Democrats in 24.
4: But we here in South Carolina, we have a chance to get rid of one of the biggest hawks there is, and that's Lindsey Graham. So if we get out there and back Annie Andrews and get her on the show, maybe, and pick up a few more votes that way.
0: She's, have you had your primary
4: yet? I think
0: yet?
4: She's got a really good. Yes.
0: You've had the primary.
4: She is our candidate, so okay. She is going to be running.
0: Well, if you have any connection to her campaign, Daryl, feel free to reach out to them and let them know that our show is always according to Talkers Magazine, we have a weekly audience of about 6 million, and it's not the smallest show, it's not the biggest one out there, but it's the biggest progressive show, and we're more than happy to have them on. They should just reach out to us.
4: That's the same as with our congressional campaign. We're having a runoff between two really good Democrats to replace Nancy Mace. So LaForte or DeFord, either one. So
0: there you go. There
4: hopefully
0: you go.
4: We Democrats get out there and vote.
0: Thank you, Daryl. Great to hear from you. I appreciate the information. Nice to hear from you in South Carolina there. We'll be back in just a moment. It's 46 and a half minutes past the hour. Back with more of your calls in just a moment. Stay with us.
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0: It's the place where despair is not an option. We'll be right back with you, folks.

And welcome back, John, in Northampton, Massachusetts. Hey, John, what's on your mind today? John, in Northampton, Massachusetts, listening on AM 1400? I'm not getting John, so I'm going to put John on. John is on line six, I think, if you want to see what's going on there, Mateo. Just to update you on what's going on right now, the top headline over at Ross, and this is fascinating. Republicans now believe Trump is going to croak and are vying to replace him. Trump is 80 years old yesterday. Although, you know, on his way to France, I saw him climbing up the stairs of Air Force One. He looks pretty spry to me for an 80-year-old. He looks like he's doing well. And then, of course, you got the UFC fighter who's trash-talking Michelle Obama. That I think, is the fact that nobody even pushed back on it is such a vivid illustration of the intensity of the hatred that you find over on the conservative side, of the Republican side, for black people, for black women, for trans and queer people. Obviously Michelle Obama isn't, but the implication that's their slur du jour, their slur of choice. And of course, that was the slur that was used against Kamala Harris in the last campaign. I mean, about 80% of all the television ads that ran were clips of her saying back 20 some odd years ago in San Francisco politics that the government should pay for trans surgeries for people in prison. A moment that I'm sure she wishes she could have erased. But this is the Republican strategy. They don't want us talking about the economy because 10 out of the last 11 recessions happened during Republican presidencies. They don't want us talking about the national debt because our $38, $39 trillion national debt, on which we pay $1 trillion a year in interest, which could fund free college for everyone or a national health care program, that debt is entirely the result of the Reagan tax cuts, the Bush tax cuts, the Trump tax cuts, and Bush's two wars. They don't want us talking about the fact that on January 1st of next year, just 6 months down the road, a little less than 6 months from now, that several million Americans are going to lose their Medicaid. Old people are going to be kicked out of nursing homes. Young people are going to lose access to medication and physicians. They don't want us talking about that because that was part of their one big beautiful bill. They don't want us talking about their efforts to suppress the vote. You know, this so-called SAVE Act that says that if your name on your driver's license is different from the name on your birth certificate and you never went before a judge to get your name legally changed, you can't vote, which is something like 80 million American married women. They don't want us talking about any of that stuff. They want us talking about, whether men are in women's sports. There's like a tiny handful of trans people participating in sports nationwide. And to the best of my knowledge, at the moment, there's no controversy around any of them. They're not in sports where it would make a huge difference. But this is the hill that they want to die on. It's just crazy. This anti-trans bigotry, just the whole thing, it's just wrong. All right, I'll pick up your calls on the other side of the break. Casey in Los Angeles is up next. Stick around. It's 51 minutes past the hour. I'll be back with you in 60 seconds.

Hey, thanks so much for sharing our program and for reaching out to our stations and sponsors and letting them know that you're listening. It really means a lot to us. So Republicans are constantly trying to figure out ways to prevent people from voting. Why? Because they have nothing to offer people other than, you know, bigotry and misogyny and hate and stuff like that. Oh, and tax cuts for billionaires. So in 2020, the early polling down in Texas was showing that Donald Trump was going to lose to Joe Biden. Now, keep in mind, this was also during the pandemic. And so Attorney General Ken Paxton, Republican, now impeached, came up with a bright idea to scare people away from voting in Harris County, exclusively in Houston. 4.7 million people, 2.5 million registered voters. And so he forbade the county from mailing out applications for mail-in ballots and then went on Steve Bannon's show to brag about how they wanted to send out 2.5 million ballots, and we were able to stop every one of them, thus giving the election to Trump in Texas. It's amazing. There's a whole piece about it over at HartmanReport.com. Check it out.

0: minutes past the hour, and indeed, that's what he's calling it. Casey in Los Angeles. Hey, Casey, what's on your mind today?
1: Hey, Tom, these certainly are times that tests Bernie's statement about despair not being an option, isn't it?
0: Indeed.
1: For heaven's sakes.
0: Indeed, but I'm not willing
1: anyway,
0: to go there.
1: Thank God, and thank God you're saying that every day to remind us. I was watching a documentary last night, an old one, frankly, called Murder, Spies, and Voting Lies, and it talked about the 2004 election and how votes were flipped, literally, from John Kerry to Bush, and how Kerry wouldn't
0: in Ohio
1: fight, how he wouldn't fight to protest what was going on because he didn't want to get in the way of his running again in 2008. Of course, that didn't happen.
0: Right.
1: But my question for you is, if you were Al Gore or if you were the Democratic Party in 2000, what else would you have done or how would you have handled the way things played out with Bush being given the presidency?
0: Yeah. Well, at the time of the election, and probably for several weeks thereafter, Al Gore did not know that Jeb Bush had purged the voting rolls of black people in Florida, and you know, which provided for Georgia's 537-vote victory margin. But what he did know was that Clarence Thomas had been appointed to the Supreme Court by Bush's daddy, and Antonin Scalia, his sons, were working for the Bush campaign. And Clarence Thomas's wife, Ginny, was interviewing people for the Bush White House. And those are all clear ethical violations. And Al Gore should have absolutely raised holy screaming hell about it. And he didn't. The Democrats always are like, well, we're just nice guys. We just want to govern for the better of the people. So let's move past all this treason that these Republicans are committing, and let's talk about how to save Social Security. And I'm like, screw that. So,
1: Gore could also have protested the stopping of the vote count.
0: Yes. Yeah, absolutely. The Florida Supreme Court ordered that there be a recount. And the recount, by the way, would have shown, because we know this now, because the New York Times, the Washington Post, and the Gannett newspapers actually got all the ballots. It took them a year. It was November of the following year that was published. But what they found is that by pretty much any measure, Al Gore would have won the election. The Ninth Amendment to the Constitution, no, is it the Ninth or Tenth? I think it's the Tenth Amendment to the Constitution, says any powers that the Constitution doesn't reserve to the federal government belong to the states. The state Supreme Court in Florida, and only states can run elections, the state Supreme Court in Florida said, we require a recount. The recount had started, and the U.S. Supreme Court stopped it. Clarence Thomas and Antonin Scalia stopped that recount, and that was a crime. I mean, that was a violation of the Tenth Amendment itself right there. So, yeah, I think that Al Gore had all kinds of reasons to yell and scream. You know, he came to Portland, and I introduced him at the Rose Garden here at the big event and spent some time with him backstage beforehand. And I think he's very regretful that he didn't fight harder. Casey, I got to run. Good talking to you. Thank you so much for the call. Greg, I'm sorry I didn't get to you tomorrow, right? Thanks so much for being with us today. We'll be back tomorrow, same time, same place. In the meantime, don't forget, democracy is not a spectator sport. It requires all of us. That includes you. So get out there, get active, tag your, double check your voter registration at vote.org. Have a great afternoon. Be good to yourself and the folks around you. I'll catch up with you tomorrow. Stay safe.
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3: George Orwell spoke bluntly about the nefarious nature of advertising, calling it, quote, the rattling of a stick inside a swill bucket. Even Orwell, though, would have been astonished by the cacophony of swill bucket advertising currently being blasted at us by Amazon, Google, Meta, and other profiteering tech giants. What are they trying to sell? Pure hogwash. Having spent billions to develop artificial intelligence so humanoid robots can displace workers, the tech geniuses are now rushing to build thousands of vast computer data centers necessary to power their brave new AI world. Each center will suck up local water supplies, drastically raise people's utility bills, create monstrous industrial blight and pollution, and enthrone such autocratic thugs as Bezos, Musk, and Zuckerberg as absentee political bosses with domineering power over each locality. But the billionaires forgot something. You and me, we the people, are in open rebellion against this Orwellian future, with officials in multiple states and localities just saying hell no to the profiteers' invasive scams. Thus, the billionaire hucksters are frantically rattling their swill sticks. For example, Mark Zuckerberg, whose Meta Goliath already operates 26 massive data centers and is now spending $600 billion to plop more of them in our communities, has launched a multi-million dollar offensive to beat back local opponents. It's running BS television ads in state capital cities, financing political candidates to hype the data centers, deploying untold numbers of lobbyists to rig the rules against opponents, and hiring an army of, quote, community affairs agents to spread AI propaganda. This is Jim Hightower saying, they had the fat cats, but a groundswell of us alley cats has them on the run. To get involved, go to MediaJustice.org/tools.

Trump's Iran deal hands Tehran the prize. Secret memos reveal a habeas corpus plot. The FBI raids voter registration. An exercise turns back the heart 20 years? Good morning. This is the Commonwealth Report, news for the public, not the powerful. You can follow us at commonwealthreport.news and get this in your email every morning. Did Trump just hand Iran everything it wanted? After months of a brutal war, President Trump says he's finally got a deal with Iran. And when you read the fine print, sure looks like Tehran walked off with the prize. The Strait of Hormuz reopens with no tolls. The American blockade comes down. There's a 60-day ceasefire. And $24 billion in frozen Iranian money gets released, half of it before the talks even start. The hard nuclear questions? Kicked down the road. Iran's missiles and its proxy armies? Not even in the deal. Experts say Iran offered Trump a better nuclear deal before the war than this one. Trump's out there calling it, quote, a great deal. He started a war, he sidelined our allies, and Iran came out ahead. When you go to war and the other side gets the better end, that's not victory. That's a defeat dressed up for the cameras. Were Trump and J.D. Vance ready to cancel a constitutional right? Secret White House memos just surfaced, and they're chilling. Last year, top aide Stephen Miller pushed hard to suspend habeas corpus, the right that lets you challenge your own arrest in court. The goal was to speed up deportations and get around the judges slowing them down. A White House lawyer named Will Scharf wrote a confidential memo warning it would blow up in their faces. He reminded them that denying habeas was, quote, a key grievance of the American Revolution. When that stalled, they started eyeing the Insurrection Act instead. Vice President Vance argued for using it to crush the protests in Minnesota. Consider that. The people you elected sat in a room and debated suspending one of the oldest rights we have, dates back to 1215. Who decides who gets federal money? Russell Vogt, Trump's budget director and an architect of Project 2025, has a new plan. Under his proposed rule, political appointees would personally review every federal grant before it goes out. We're talking about more than $1 trillion that Congress already approved. Scientists, public health groups, and disaster agencies are sounding the alarm. Congresswoman Rosa DeLauro put it plainly. The test, she says, will be, quote, are you sufficiently loyal to the president? Fail that test and you could lose disaster relief, research into cures, even your local Head Start. More than 300 organizations have begged Vogt to back off. This isn't budgeting. It's a loyalty machine for handing out your tax dollars. And Congress should control that purse, not one man. Surprise, they're coming for the people who register voters. On Thursday, FBI agents raided the Cleveland offices of the Ohio Organizing Collaborative. It's a grassroots group that's been registering voters since 2007. Agents seized documents and computers, then fanned out to the homes of staff and volunteers, pressing them for information. The supposed reason is an investigation into so-called voter fraud, the same fraud that study after study shows barely exists. And this is happening in a swing state with hot races for governor and Senate this fall. Board member Prentice Haney says investigators have no evidence of any wrongdoing. Let's be clear about what this is. Registering people to vote is not a crime. Using the FBI to scare them off is the real threat to democracy. When the government starts treating voter drives like crime scenes, every one of us should be worried. Floating solar panels save water and cut your bills. Here's some good news out of Southern Oregon. The state just switched on its first floating solar array, more than 1,700 panels sitting right on top of a Medford irrigation reservoir. They'll power about 60 homes, plus the irrigation district and the city. And because the panels shade the water, they'll stop more than 1.5 million gallons from evaporating every year. It's a community solar project, so renters and low-income folks can subscribe and save as much as 40% on their power bills. Project leader Julie O'Shea says it's helping people save money on energy bills now. One smart idea, cleaner power, cheaper bills, and water saved in a drought. That's what government can do when it works for we the people. You can turn your heart back 20 years. Here's some hope you can act on. Researchers at the University of Texas put 61 out-of-shape middle-aged adults on a structured exercise program for 2 years. The result was stunning. Their hearts got younger by about 20 years. 50-somethings ended up with a heart of a 30-year-old.
They worked out 4 days a week, mixing easy days with hard ones. Heart disease is still the number one killer in this country, so this matters. There's one catch. The researchers found that if you wait until 65 to start, your heart can't fully bounce back, although it does go a long way. So the message is simple. Don't wait. Your heart will thank you. And it's never too early to start moving. And that's the way it is. Today, Monday, June 15th, 2026. I'm Tom Hartman. You can now hear The Hartman Report, our free daily one-hour podcast. The Hartman Report covers the highlights of our program every day, and you can listen anywhere, anytime. 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
1: Hey, top of the brand new week to you from, I think it's going to be like 100 degrees here in Portland today. It's going to be, well, certainly well into the 90s. It hit 90 yesterday. So get ready, those of you east of us. It's coming. Whoa. Today and tomorrow, I guess, we're going to get really whacked. Louise and I went to see Disclosure Day yesterday, by the way, the new Steven Spielberg movie. Oh, my God. This is one. You know, last week I was telling you that we went to see Pressure, the story of D-Day, which I thought was one of the best movies I've seen in a decade. This was right up there. This was such an incredible movie. I strongly encourage you to go see it. You're going to love it. It's edge of your seat. It's just amazing. And also on Sunday, I was on C-SPAN. I'll get the link out. I guess we'll put it out tomorrow, or Sue will put it in the Daily Stack today, I'm sure, at tom.tv. All right, we got a lot to talk about today. What desperate regimes do before they fall. I want to get into that in just a moment. Also, were Trump and J.D. Vance ready to cancel a constitutional right? And they're coming for the people who register voters, all that in the first hour. In our second hour, who decides who gets federal money now? A new plan from Russell Vogt that's going to shock you. Also, can floating solar panels save water and cut your bills, your electric bills? Yes, they can. It's happening here in Oregon. I'll tell you all about that. And our geeky science today, can you turn back the age of your heart by 20 years if you're in your middle years? It's just an astonishing study that was just published. In the third hour of our program, our one guest today, Heidi Sigmund-Kuta, also known as Betty Dangerous, is going to be with us about what Estonia knows about how to prosecute treason. And they are doing it aggressively. My op-ed today, my daily takeover at HartmanReport.com, is titled, What Desperate Regimes Do Before They Fall? And what got me thinking about this was a couple of things. Number one, you've got the whole Trump regime and the Republicans in Congress doing everything they can to make it harder to vote, using this phony voter fraud canard Trump is still pushing for the SAVE Act, which would prevent married women from voting. Or at least, you know, tens of millions of them. Even Republicans are pushing back on that one. They're hearing from their female voters, I suspect. But now you've got the post office saying that we will not deliver ballots to people in states that haven't given Trump their entire voter registration list. Trump, of course, wants to compile a national voter registration list so that he can begin purging people from the voting rolls. We saw this back in 2000. Jeb Bush was the governor of Florida. George Bush was the governor of Texas. George was running for president. Jeb directed his Secretary of State, Catherine Harris, to take a list of felons, Texas prisoners, and merge it and purge it against the voter rolls in Florida, many of whom had the same or very similar names. A lot of Jose Gonzalez's and Jim Washington's in there, right? And the result was, you know, somewhere in the neighborhood of 10 to 80,000, depending on whose numbers you use. 10,000 is the ProPublica number, or the Brennan Center number, excuse me. 80,000 is the number Greg Palast came up with. Mostly black voters were knocked off the voting rolls, which allowed George W. to become president in 2000 with a 537-vote margin. So we've seen this movie before. We know how it works. It made a Republican president in 2000. And that's what they're planning on doing again, right? Prevent people from voting. And, you know, as Greg Palast documented, they prevented almost 4 million, a little over 4 million people. About 3 million of them were prevented from voting. Another roughly million of them had their votes challenged and were not counted. So about 4 million people, according to Greg Palast's numbers, from federal and state sources. This isn't stuff he made up or investigated. And this is a guy with a degree in statistics. He knows what he's talking about. In addition to being an internationally recognized reporter for BBC, he broke the story of Catherine Harris stealing the election in 2000 for George Bush. So, you know, it's all out there. So now you've got the Postal Service saying this. You've got Steve Bannon saying we're going to have ice around the polls come November. I mean, they're doing everything they can. Right. So I was thinking about that. And then at the same time, the story comes out in the New York Times. It broke last night. It's in the paper this morning about how Stephen Miller and J.D. Vance want Trump to suspend habeas corpus. Now, in the year 1215, the British nobility cornered King John on a plane in Runnymede and forced him to sign a document called the Magna Carta. And the Magna Carta had a bunch of provisions. I think it was like item number 30 or 32. It's been about a decade since I've read the Magna Carta, but it had a bunch of provisions in it. But the main one was, you may not arrest us noblemen without due process of law, without a court, without a judge signing off on it, and without our having the ability to challenge it. And that right to challenge your arrest and detention is referred to by the Latin words, show us the body, or present the body, or preserve the body, habeas corpus. And thus was born in the year 1215 the right to habeas corpus. It was such an important right. It was at the foundation of our American Revolution. As one of the lawyers in the White House pointed out, pushing back on Stephen Miller's desire to suspend it. It has been suspended four times in our nation's history, each time during war. And the most recent was during World War II, when President Roosevelt wrongly, although in the Karamatsu case, the Supreme Court case, with the permission of the Supreme Court, suspended habeas corpus so that he could arrest Japanese ancestry American citizens and put them in concentration camps. One of the dark stains on American history. The last time before that was when Abraham Lincoln suspended habeas corpus because we were in the middle of the Civil War. Now, the provision for habeas corpus is built right into Article 1 of the Constitution. It says, you know, there shall be no suspension of habeas corpus unless during time of war or invasion. And it's not the president who can suspend it, it's Congress. Now, Lincoln was the only president who actually suspended it, but he did it during a long congressional recess. There was no Congress at that time. They were out. They were gone. So, you know, Lincoln did it himself, and he was later backed up by the Supreme Court. So anyhow, they're calling for this. And then the other thing that hit me was Todd Blanche. Todd Blanche, a few months ago at CPAC in Dallas, he got up and he said, and I quote, "Everybody's afraid that the next administration, if we don't win, we're going to all be investigated and indicted." So Todd Blanche, you know, I mean, John Mitchell was Richard Nixon's attorney general. Todd Blanche is Donald Trump's attorney general. Or acting attorney general. Nixon's attorney general, John Mitchell, went to prison for 19 months, if I'm remembering correctly, for the corruption in the Nixon White House. And it reminded me of these two German lawyers, Hans Frank and Roland Freisler, who basically were the Todd Blanches of Germany. Frank was hanged after the Nuremberg trials. Freisler was killed in an Allied bombing during the very end of the war. But these were just brutal, brutal men who were held to account. And I think that what's going on here is that there's a bunch of people inside the Trump administration right now who are worried that, you know, if the Democrats take power, they will be held to account. They're not going to be hanged or bombed or something. You know, I mean, it's not going to be like the German guys. It's going to be more like John Mitchell. But, clearly that's what has Todd Blanche so concerned. So what do we do about this? We register to vote. We make sure everybody we know is registered to vote. We let our legislators know that having the post office ban our ballots is wrong, that voter suppression is un-American, and that it's time to stand up. And hopefully the individual state attorneys general will start getting serious about enforcing the law. 15 minutes, just about 16 minutes past the hour. I'll be back with more of the news of the day and your calls.
0: This is the Tom Hartman Program.
1: In America, from the GOP's weapons of mass deception. I'll be right back with you.

0: And welcome back. Don in Pittsburgh, Kansas. Hey, Don, what's on your mind today?
1: Well, you know, in addition to these ominous, you know, and expected developments, I mean, it didn't come as a surprise what they're doing to try and derail this election. I mean, they're in, you know, there's this endless process going on in with Iran, you know, where they keep attacking Iran, and, you know, Trump claimed, apparently for the 39th time in 105 days, that he had an agreement.
0: Yeah.
1: Well, are we really going to believe this?
0: I mean, yeah, it was supposed to be signed on his birthday. Then it was going to be signed today. And now it's going to be signed on Friday. And we don't even know the details. And Iran is saying, what are you talking about?
1: Well, Iran says that we have to pay them something, you know,
0: $300 billion.
1: Amount of money, which is that money that was impounded from the Shah's purchase of weapons, and is, you know, the Obama sent some in cash, which included interest payments, and everybody, oh, you know, they got all worked up about that and everything. Well, anyhow, it's just unreal, and, you know, what if they had left well enough alone, they'd had another 10 or 15 years of dominating the Near East and taking a skim off of everything.
0: Yeah.
1: Now, you know, it's going to end up with the U.S. being pushed out of the Middle East.
0: Oh, yeah. This was all about Netanyahu looking at going to prison. I mean,
1: one of the other big things about
0: that's
1: it.
0: That's what provoked the whole thing. So, yeah. Well said,
1: Don. He's been trying to get us to attack Iran for 40 years.
0: Yep. And no president before Trump was stupid enough to do it. Don, thank you. Well said. Joe in Oklahoma City, Oklahoma. Hey, Joe, what's up?
2: Hey, Tom. I just wanted to congratulate you on a fantastic performance on C-SPAN. I thought it was just a home run every other minute.
0: Oh, thank you.
2: The only thing I wish you had done, and this is why I would only give you a 99.9 rating, is you didn't get a chance to kind of really get into why this concept from the, you know, the right-wingers that are in that disinformation blender, where they have this idea that Joe Biden, I mean, they really have this idea that Joe Biden said, okay, open all the borders, all the people working on border security, just stand down, let them all come straight through.
0: Right. Which is a lie. I called that out as a lie. I said, you know, this guy said that, and I said, that's a lie. But you're right, I didn't get into a lengthier explanation.
2: Yeah, and I think that the issue there is that something, when everybody goes Democratic messaging, they could improve that. But the one thing that they failed to do, even Harris did a terrible job at this, and I don't know if it's sometimes it's intentional, but they always miss the opportunity because you never know who's listening. And believe me, some of the right-wingers are glued on this stuff, is to educate. When you
0: Here's their rationale, Joe. If we push back on Republican lies, in order to push back, we first have to repeat the lie. This is the old don't think about an elephant. As soon as I say don't think about an elephant, what do you have to do in order to not think about an elephant? You have to think about the elephant. And so the Democrats don't want to bring up the Republican lies, even to refute them, because it will spread them. But, you know, it's a catch-22. This is how the liars win. It's just astonishing.
2: Well, I mean, at some point, I mean, some of them really think there's grooming in schools when there's not. I had something really great for you, Tom. I just heard on Bloomberg. Can you hold me over for a second?
0: I can't, but I'm listening. You got 5 seconds.
2: Okay. They're having an EU, European Union conference, and one of the things they're going to discuss is staying away from companies, AI companies associated with the U.S. government.
0: Got it. Tired of spin and billionaire-backed news? The Commonwealth Report delivers truth with backbone. News for the public, not the powerful. 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Democracy belongs to you. So what do we call the really, really mind-bogglingly rich? You know, at the founding of the Republic, they were referred to as speculators or moneyed interest or aristocrats. In the years leading up to the Civil War, we called them the cotton lords and the plantation aristocracy. In the late 19th century, they were the robber barons. In the 1930s, FDR called them the economic royalists. But since the Reagan Revolution, we've just called them billionaires. And now, you know, some of them want to call themselves tech bros. Like, That's kind of a good thing, you know, like tech is positive and bros, you know, like Mark Zuckerberg saying we need more masculine energy in American business culture. So we need a new phrase. I would like to suggest the morbidly rich. Morbidly suggests unhealthy. And the vast riches that some of these people have is unhealthy to our democracy, particularly since five Republicans on the Supreme Court said that morbidly rich people can buy politicians. And it's unhealthy for them, too. So morbidly rich. There's an op-ed over at HartmanReport.com all about it. Check it out.

23 minutes past the hour. Frustrated by the courts, Trump wades suspending a constitutional right. That's the headline over in the New York Times today by Maggie Haberman and Jonathan Swan. This is, it's not an excerpt, but it's based on this new book that they have coming out, Regime Change, which is going to come out in the next couple of weeks. They're just relentlessly promoting this book, but apparently it's got some really mind-boggling stuff in it. And the main one is this, there is this arch-conservative lawyer inside the White House who's actually kind of portrayed as the hero of this story. He's the guy who wrote the memo saying, pushing back against Stephen Miller and J.D. Vance, saying, let's suspend habeas corpus and invoke the Insurrection Act. Is saying, quote, even where Congress has explicitly suspended habeas corpus rights, the Supreme Court has held that some alternative process must be provided to defendants with procedural safeguards akin to habeas corpus action. It affects and it prevents, in effect, government actors from detaining, imprisoning, or executing individuals arbitrarily, which, of course, is exactly what they want to do. You know, it's pretty mind-boggling. I mean, you can check it out over at the New York Times today, but it's... Meanwhile, on Thursday of last week, FBI agents raided the offices in Ohio of the Ohio Organizing Collaborative. This is a pro-democracy nonprofit that registers voters. Keep in mind, you know, the control of the Senate may depend on whether Sherrod Brown, the Democrat who was replaced by J.D. Vance in the last election with, I think it was $14 million from Peter Thiel, whether Sherrod Brown gets his seat back. I mean, you know, he's running for the Senate. There's also a big gubernatorial race there, you know, where there's a Democrat who actually has a chance. And so the Republicans are freaking out. And Ohio, being one of the most politically corrupt states in the United States, has been for, well, basically about three decades since the Republicans took over. It's become this kind of, you know, northern Georgia. I don't, it's like...

0: coming and demanding that they talk about literally anything they would ask. They asked them if they're committing voter fraud in front of their houses with their children, following them to work and school. It's just straight up intimidation tactics. This should be a much bigger story. I mean, this should be a massive story that it has begun. Right? This is how these are Putin tactics. This is straight out of Putin's Russia. Go after the people who are registering people to vote. Go after the people who are advocates for democracy. Because Donald Trump and J.D. Vance and Stephen Miller and Vladimir Putin do not believe in democracy. They want an authoritarian, top-down, all power with the president. I think you could probably add Russell Vogt to that list. You know, this is the essence of Project 2025, right? The imperial presidency. So what say you? I'll pick up your calls on the other side of the break. Stick around.
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0: Helping you win the water cooler wars. I'll be right back with you.

Trump's Iran deal hands Tehran the prize. Secret memos reveal a habeas corpus plot. The FBI raids voter registration. An exercise turns back the heart 20 years? Good morning. This is the Commonwealth Report, news for the public, not the powerful. You can follow us at commonwealthreport.news and get this in your email every morning. Did Trump just hand Iran everything it wanted? After months of a brutal war, President Trump says he's finally got a deal with Iran. And when you read the fine print, sure looks like Tehran walked off with the prize. The Strait of Hormuz reopens with no tolls. The American blockade comes down. There's a 60-day ceasefire. And $24 billion in frozen Iranian money gets released, half of it before the talks even start. The hard nuclear questions? Kicked down the road. Iran's missiles and its proxy armies? Not even in the deal. Experts say Iran offered Trump a better nuclear deal before the war than this one. Trump's out there calling it, quote, a great deal. He started a war, he sidelined our allies, and Iran came out ahead. When you go to war and the other side gets the better end, that's not victory. That's a defeat dressed up for the cameras. Were Trump and J.D. Vance ready to cancel a constitutional right? Secret White House memos just surfaced, and they're chilling. Last year, top aide Stephen Miller pushed hard to suspend habeas corpus, the right that lets you challenge your own arrest in court. The goal was to speed up deportations and get around the judges slowing them down. A White House lawyer named Will Scharf wrote a confidential memo warning it would blow up in their faces. He reminded them that denying habeas was, quote, a key grievance of the American Revolution. When that stalled, they started eyeing the Insurrection Act instead. Vice President Vance argued for using it to crush the protests in Minnesota. Consider that. The people you elected sat in a room and debated suspending one of the oldest rights we have, dates back to 1215. Who decides who gets federal money? Russell Vogt, Trump's budget director and an architect of Project 2025, has a new plan. Under his proposed rule, political appointees would personally review every federal grant before it goes out. We're talking about more than $1 trillion that Congress already approved. Scientists, public health groups, and disaster agencies are sounding the alarm. Congresswoman Rosa DeLauro put it plainly. The test, she says, will be, quote, are you sufficiently loyal to the president? Fail that test and you could lose disaster relief, research into cures, even your local Head Start. More than 300 organizations have begged Vogt to back off. This isn't budgeting. It's a loyalty machine for handing out your tax dollars. And Congress should control that purse, not one man. Surprise, they're coming for the people who register voters. On Thursday, FBI agents raided the Cleveland offices of the Ohio Organizing Collaborative. It's a grassroots group that's been registering voters since 2007. Agents seized documents and computers, then fanned out to the homes of staff and volunteers, pressing them for information. The supposed reason is an investigation into so-called voter fraud, the same fraud that study after study shows barely exists. And this is happening in a swing state with hot races for governor and Senate this fall.

Board member Prentice Haney says investigators have no evidence of any wrongdoing. Let's be clear about what this is. Registering people to vote is not a crime. Using the FBI to scare them off is the real threat to democracy. When the government starts treating voter drives like crime scenes, every one of us should be worried. Floating solar panels save water and cut your bills. Here's some good news out of Southern Oregon. The state just switched on its first floating solar array, more than 1,700 panels sitting right on top of a Medford irrigation reservoir. They'll power about 60 homes plus the irrigation district and the city. And because the panels shade the water, they'll stop more than 1.5 million gallons from evaporating every year. It's a community solar project, so renters and low-income folks can subscribe and save as much as 40% on their power bills. Project leader Julie O'Shea says it's helping people save money on energy bills now. One smart idea: cleaner power, cheaper bills, and water saved in a drought. That's what government can do when it works for we the people. You can turn your heart back 20 years. Here's some hope you can act on. Researchers at the University of Texas put 61 out-of-shape middle-aged adults on a structured exercise program for 2 years. The result was stunning. Their hearts got younger by about 20 years. 50-somethings ended up with a heart of a 30-year-old. They worked out 4 days a week, mixing easy days with hard ones. Heart disease is still the number one killer in this country, so this matters. There's one catch. The researchers found that if you wait until 65 to start, your heart can't fully bounce back, although it does go a long way. So the message is simple. Don't wait. Your heart will thank you, and it's never too early to start moving. And that's the way it is today, Monday, June 15th, 2026. I'm Tom Hartman. You can now hear The Hartman Report, our free daily one-hour podcast. The Hartman Report covers the highlights of our program every day, and you can listen anywhere, anytime. 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

0: 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Check it out. Welcome back. 34 minutes past the hour. Trump had his gladiator cage match over the weekend on the White House lawn. Meerkat posted over on Blue Sky, "Nothing says dying civilization like gladiator fights at the Capitol for the emperor's amusement." It really is Caligula-like. And then this ass, the guy who beat the other guy senseless, right? Technical knockout. Gets up and grabs the microphone. He's Joe Rogan is interviewing him, of course, and Mark Zuckerberg is sitting by the president. And this guy grabs the microphone. "Michelle Obama's a man, am I right, America?" That's incredible. Kobe93 posts over on Blue Sky. Michelle Obama hasn't been first lady for a decade, and they still have her in their minds. Having a black family in the White House really broke them. I think it's true. I really think it's true. I think pretty much everything that has happened since 2016 has been blowback by white racists. And it's continuing, of course, you know, with Stephen Miller's effort to purge America of anybody who's brown or black or Asian. So what's on your mind today? Fuff in San Francisco. Hey, Fuff, what's up?
1: Hey, good morning. I called in a couple of weeks ago about canvassing in California's Central Valley in the newly created District 22, past Proposition 50, and the progressive candidate, this is a first for this huge area, that's Kevin McCarthy land down in Bakersfield, Randy Villegas won the primary and is on the ballot in November.
0: Oh, that's great.
1: The progressive candidate wants Medi-Cal, which is what Medicaid is in California, for all, free and tuition for college students, and a lot more regulation for the kind of, it's the California nobody knows about unless you're going to Corcoran Prison or Folsom Prison. It is really, it's not part of tech or Hollywood. And it's so exciting that this young guy is going to run.
0: Yeah.
1: And you had said to call back, and I went canvassing. I went to a couple of small towns that were all farm worker towns, Spanish speaking. And many people had never voted. They're very discouraged. They voted for Randy Villegas.
0: That's great.
1: It was really.
0: That's great.
1: Yeah.
0: So he's probably going to get elected, right? Because he won the primary.
1: We hope so. The his opponent, Valadao, is MAGA. Has closed hospitals. Voted for the, the murder bill last summer, and is really bad. It's just 100% corporate, and these are places. I talked to somebody. I talked to people who hadn't ever been to dentists. Is very poor, and it's like Mississippi. It's all ag, big ag, and Randy Villegas is really an incredible first for the Central Valley in California.
0: That's great. Well, Fuff, thank you for the update. I appreciate it, and thanks for getting out there and being part of the solution. Good on you.
1: Maybe you can have Villegas on because he's a progressive candidate.
0: Oh,
1: at some point.
0: Yeah. Yeah, no problem. Any candidate who wants to come on this program, the door is open. We generally don't reach out to them, but feel free to let them know that they're welcome to reach out to us. Like I said, the door is open. We will take any candidate.
1: Thank you so much.
0: Okay,
1: bye-bye.
0: Sure enough. Jerry in Venice, California. Hey, Jerry, what's on your mind today?
2: Yeah, you've given us a book over time, and I think the title should be "Where's My Randolph Hearst?" for when Reagan came in, when he made him a citizen in days, you could explain
0: you're talking about
2: that
0: Murdoch,
2: to us.
0: Rupert Murdoch.
2: Yeah.
0: Reagan made Murdoch a citizen.
2: Yeah, but
0: yeah,
2: where the playoff of Roy Cohen.
0: Right, where's my
2: Roy Cohen? Where's my Roy Cohen?
0: Yeah,
2: it just, you've told us over time how he was so bigoted towards black people. I just can't believe people who hate black people.
0: Yeah.
2: You know, Roosevelt says an American is not a breed, but an ideal. Well, I carried around this ideal melon since I was 16 years old, pushing them through the L.A. produce market and had them on our trucks. And it's not, you know, what's an ideal melon look like? It's what's on the inside.
0: Mm-hmm.
2: So, but that name for that book that you've given us over time, I mean, it's, I didn't know all the stuff of the racist stuff that they pulled in Australia. So anyway, I'm here at the LAVA looking at General Shinseki's coastal redwoods about 60 feet tall here in the garden.
0: Oh, that's beautiful. So, that's beautiful. Well, have a great day, Jerry, and thanks for checking in with us.
2: Okay.
0: Good talking to you. Sure enough. Uncle Russell in Lafayette, Indiana. Hey, Russell, what's up?
3: Hey, Tom. I know it's not one of the topics on today's show, but...
0: That's okay. It's anything goes summer.
3: Okay, cool. My jaw just dropped through the floor, man. I just found out Fox bought Roku, and I watch Free Speech TV.
0: Really?
3: On my Roku device. So what's going to happen to you guys?
0: Well, that's interesting. I don't know. I didn't know that that had happened. I've not seen that anywhere. Where'd you learn that?
3: I get up every morning. I get on CNN's website just to see the headlines for today before I start watching you guys. So, yeah, I was on CNN.
0: Okay. I'll have to check it out, Russell. I don't know what that means. But, yeah, we are on television on Roku, in homes all over America. So I don't know.
3: Yeah.
0: Russell, thanks for the heads up.
3: Yeah.
0: Nice to hear from you. Dave in Federal Way, Washington. Hey, Dave, what's up?
4: Hey, not too much, Tom. Hey, you mentioned Roland Freisler, that Nazi, People's Court. Even Adolf Hitler referred to him as that old Bolshevik.
0: Yeah.
4: All right, but because he had a lot of Russia connection.
0: He would scream at defendants. He would cut off their microphones. He loved to give out death sentences. He's the guy who sentenced Sophie and Hans Scholl to be guillotined for passing out flyers in Munich. I've been there.
4: Yeah. That Nazi People's Court, you were going to pretty much go to the gallows. But the thing, I mean, guaranteed. The reason why I brought that up is I don't know if you've heard about this Konstantin Malofovov. He's a Russian oligarch and media mogul, and apparently he has a lot of sway over MAGA. He owns this media company called Tsargrad, which used to be the name of Constantinople. But it's all dark enlightenment stuff, Tom. And, I wanted to mention the safety cult, because I think we are underestimating that. I kept seeing this drip, drip, drip of the military has made recruiting quotas under Trump, God save Trump, But I blew it off. But no, they lowered the standards is what they did. I went back and looked. They lowered a lot of the standards. And the reason why this is important is because I don't mean to pick on the young lady, but her name is Caroline Sunshine. They keep trotting her out. And honestly, I think she is an authentic person. I think she's for real. But she said something that caught my attention. She said that on the left, we call Trump a dictator. He's obviously not a dictator. He listens to the courts because of the Kennedy Center ruling, right? But then she said, and on top of everything else, Trump controls both branches of Congress. I'm like, see, in her young mind, I mean, this is generational now. Yeah. The president controls these things. And, and really it's like with this Iran deal, people are going to chalk this up to, well, maybe Trump can make it safe. This Iran deal is not going to make us safer. Right? Mm-hmm. We could not send soldiers onto land to open the Strait of Hormuz. That was the issue. We had to have boats, standoff range over the horizon range to even sneak them out.
0: Netanyahu finally found a functional idiot in the White House, somebody who would be stupid enough to try to kill the leadership of Iran and think that was going to change everything. I mean, after all, Reagan was the one who put into power these people, essentially. When the Iranian Revolution happened, Reagan was the guy. His campaign cut the deal. You guys hold the hostages. I'll get elected. We'll sell you spare parts for your American weaponry, which he did for 6 years. I mean, that's the essence of Iran-Contra. It was a deal to screw Jimmy Carter, and it worked. It's amazing. Dave, thank you very much. Chris in Littleton, Colorado. Hey, Chris, what's on your mind today?
5: Yeah, good morning, Tom. A couple of very interesting primary candidates in Montana.
0: Uh-huh.
5: They are both Democratic.
0: Is the primary this week?
5: I'm not sure when the primary is, but okay. Number one is Alani Bankhead. She's a retired U.S. Air Force lieutenant colonel in military intelligence. Get this. She specialized in worldwide human trafficking and child abuse. And her goals, she stated her goals is to hold criminals in the U.S. government accountable and also affordable housing and health care.
0: Oh, sounds like she's going to go after the Epstein files.
5: Yeah, that's what I was thinking. And she's like an expert on it.
0: Mm-hmm.
5: The other one was Sam Forstag.
0: Mm-hmm.
5: He's a career smoke jumper and a union representative running for Congress.
0: Oh, that's great.
5: And his goals are to make life affordable for working people and unions for the working people.
0: Yeah, or it would bring back the middle class. Well, I'm glad to hear that, Chris. Thanks for checking in with us from Colorado, and thank you for the update. It's 45 minutes past the hour. I'll be back with more of your calls in just a moment. Stay tuned. It's the Tom Hartman Program, the place where we dare to ask, is Walmart a person? And we dare to say, no, the Republicans on the Supreme Court lied to you about that one, too. We'll be right back.
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0: The media 3 hours a day, 5 days a week, right here. I'll be right back with your phone.

0: And welcome back, Mike, in Fairfax, Virginia. Hey, Mike, what's up?
1: Yes, Tom. Retired analyst Mike on Substack. Retired Pentagon Iranian analyst. I'm glad a deal has been finally at least formulated. Now the hard part is going to be the negotiations, and I really need some real experts in that negotiation team for the U.S. One thing I discovered, I reread the Iran-Iraq War book this weekend, The Longest War, it was called. And basically, in 1982, Iran made a major mistake. They were offered a ceasefire because they had pushed the Iraqis all the way out of their territory. Mm-hmm. And Israel invaded Lebanon. And they were trying to get Iran to make a ceasefire so everybody could fight Israel. Because,
0: this was Saddam talking to Khomeini, right?
1: Right. Yeah. Right. Yeah. Yeah. They. But Iran insisted on removing Saddam. And that's and that's what killed any chance of having a ceasefire. So they have a tendency to push it too far, push their demands too far.
0: Well, now this deal is postponed until Friday. So I think it's BS. I don't think Trump has got a deal.
1: Well, I think the problem right now is Hezbollah and Israel could always veto the deal by basically starting fighting again, which is really Iran and U.S. has to get out of this box that they've basically created for themselves.
0: Well, Netanyahu doesn't care. He's not reliant on Gulf oil.
1: I know. It only helps Israel if the war continues, of course.
0: Right, exactly. But it doesn't help Israel. It helps Netanyahu. There's a difference.
1: Well, yeah. Well,
0: there's a big difference.
1: Right. Well, it helps the right wing in Israel.
0: Yep.
1: To keep the war going.
0: Yep.
1: Okay, the other point I want to make is about Elon Musk. He's a trillionaire now, but he doesn't have enough resources to fund his own space effort to Mars. But what he can do with all that money is buy the U.S. government. So he can force all of us
0: to pay for it. Yeah. Well, and that's what he's been doing. I mean, he's been buying the U.S. government for some years now.
1: Yes.
0: You've got about 200 billionaire families who put up about a third of all the money that was spent in the last election. It's probably going to be half of this election. The billionaires are mobilizing, Mike. They are getting very, very active here in America.
1: Right. So all the working class has got to start understanding the billionaires are not on your side.
0: They
1: never were. I mean, even though he's claiming he's made, 4,000 new millionaires and 400, centimillionaires with his deal because he's offered stock options, but that's just a very tiny portion of the working class that ever going to benefit from this massive effort.
0: Yeah.
1: And we shouldn't do this effort unless we're absolutely sure that we can terraform Mars, which I think is impossible because they don't have a strong magnetic field, so they can't get an atmosphere.
0: No, I get it. I saw the article about the satellite that just went dark, that the solar winds have just blown away the Martian atmosphere and always will because the planet doesn't have a strong enough magnetic field. Thank you, Mike. Good talking to you. It's 10 minutes before the hour. I'll be back with you in 60 seconds.

0: Hey, thanks so much for sharing our program and for reaching out to our stations and sponsors and letting them know that you're listening. It really means a lot to us. And picking up your calls here, Sue in Belmont, Michigan. Hey, Sue, what's up?
1: Hi. Two things. First of all, I don't know if you had a chance to watch the Rise Up, Sing Out concert.
0: No, I didn't. I missed it. We went off to see this Spielberg movie instead.
1: You can watch it again. You can watch it on YouTube. Mm-hmm. It was awesome.
0: Cool.
1: It was awesome. It was the emphasis was on the First Amendment.
0: This was the counter programming to Trump's cage fight?
1: Yes, yes. And then the other item I had, and I was raised in a Calvinist church. Mm-hmm. And there's a lot of things I do not agree with. But in the Reformed Church, a friend of mine, a classmate who lives in Canada, she said the Reformed Church in Canada has this thing called synod, and they study things to death.
0: Mm-hmm. Yeah.
1: And they studied the whole thing about Christian nationalism, and they came up with the conclusion that it is against the gospel of Jesus Christ, yep. And it is a false religion.
0: Oh,
1: therefore,
0: I like
1: they're
0: that.
1: Against it.
0: Yeah, I mean, Jesus explicitly said, render unto Caesar what is Caesar and unto God what is God's. I mean, he perceived a separation of church and state.
1: Yeah. Anyway, I thought that was good news. So, you know, for all my classmates who are still kind of Trump supporters, you know, something like this, you know, show them this. And yeah. I don't know that I think there's something on YouTube. I was going to watch it and I didn't.
0: That's fascinating. I'll have to look it up. The Calvinist Church. It's mostly Grand Rapids, right? Isn't that the kind of the epicenter of Calvinism in America?
1: Yeah, but now this is the Reformed Church. What happened was the Christian Reformed Church broke off of the Reformed Church. So the Reformed Church was there first.
0: Okay.
1: Because the Christian Reformed Church said they didn't think the Reformed Church was Christian enough.
0: Yeah, I get it. I get it. Sue, thanks. Thanks for the heads up on that. I appreciate it. Tony in Buffalo, New York. Hey, Tony, what's on your mind today?
2: Well, Tom, I don't know. I worked for the post office for a short period of time. Mm-hmm. And during that time, the United States Post Office stopped being part of the United States government.
0: Yeah, that must have been in the 70s. It was the mid-70s.
2: It's an independent organization.
0: Well, it's not fully independent. It's a federally chartered corporation.
2: It doesn't get a penny from the United States government, Tom. It hasn't for 30 years.
0: I get that.
2: It gets all its revenue from selling stuff and delivering mail. The United States government, by law, cannot tell the United States Post Office what mail it can deliver or pick up.
0: Well,
2: it is against the law for the government to do that.
0: The Postal Board of Governors establishes the rules for the post office, and the guy who's the postmaster general establishes the rules. And the postmaster general and the Republicans and the Postal Board of Governors want to say that they will refuse to deliver your ballot if you're in a state that doesn't go along with Trump.
2: According to what I know, that is not true. The postmaster general.
0: I read it in the New York Times. I read it in the Washington Post, which is owned by Jeff Bezos. I believe that to be the case. Tony, thank you for the call. Alfredo in Mountain View, California. Hey, Alfredo, what's up?
3: Hey, Tom, how are you?
0: I'm good. I'm fine. Hope you are, too. What's up?
3: Yeah, I'm sorry to hear about your cat, too. I wanted to tell you that.
0: Oh, thank you. Yeah. Wolfie passed away a couple weeks ago.
3: Yeah, sorry about that. I wanted to ask you if it's possible to have Mark Elias as a guest in your show.
0: We have reached out to Mark Elias probably 20 times in the last 2 years. Sean is constantly dinging. She's nodding her head at me as I'm saying this. And I think we're just not—I think we're too small potatoes for him. He only wants to do television, I'm guessing. because we just don't get a response. So, you know, I'm a big fan. I actually support him financially. I doubt he knows that. You know, I think he's doing God's work, but he has not condescended to come on the program.
3: Yeah, well, he's about one of my heroes. He's doing the hard work they're fighting for.
0: Yeah, he's a good guy.
3: That's too bad. Thank you, Tom. Yeah, that's all I needed to ask you. Thank you so much for everything you're doing.
0: Yeah, good talking to you, Alfred. Thank you. Jerry in Kissimmee, Florida. Hey, Jerry, what's up?
4: Hey, Tom. It's been a long time since I spoke to you. Just a couple of things. One, I do want to mention the Knicks. I'll get to that. But as far as you're talking about, you know, the wealth and Elon Musk becoming a trillionaire, a few weeks ago, Bill Maher had two guests on. One, the guy Scaramucci, you may know, was in the Trump administration for a minute before Trump
0: fired
4: him.
0: He's been on the show, I know.
4: And then the former... Yeah, and the former head of Goldman Sachs. Mm-hmm. And it was really astounding as they talked about wealth and wealth accumulation and the former head of Goldman Sachs. Oh, this is great. And Musk and these guys, they keep making more money and they're doing this and it's fantastic. They should keep doing it. And, you know, it wasn't brought up in context about, sure, we've had our gilded age in this country, but you know, we know that Rockefeller went on to do the Rockefeller Foundation.
0: It's worse now than ever before. And by the way, Musk won't allow unions. I mean, you know, it's like, we're going to make money off these workers, but we're not going to share it with them. Jerry, thank you for the call. Spot on. I'll be back with you on the other side of the break. Who decides who gets federal money now? Stick around.
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6: While the production of my lowdown commentaries is high tech, I confess that I'm antiquated. I still write each piece in longhand, applying my ballpoint to paper. This has caused bewildered glances from some who see me scribbling away in local coffee shops and bars. Recently, one fellow sidled up and whispered, "Watch out! If they see you doing this, they'll haul you off to the Smithsonian." But we handwriters might not be as obsolete as the key tappers assume. A fast-spreading grassroots movement is calling for schools to re-emphasize the value of writing and printing by hand instead of being wholly dependent on machines. Already, 24 states, as varied as Mississippi and California, now require public schools to teach cursive writing in 3rd through 5th grades. This squares with new understanding of how brains absorb information. While keyboards are faster, the slower, more tactile act of handwriting creates longer-lasting comprehension of letters and better retention of the thoughts they convey. Neuroscientists find that rote keystrokes on a computer require little mental engagement, while physically drawing out words and ideas takes coordination of multiple areas of the brain to focus memory, eyes, and fingers on creating a written product. Just writing this piece conjured up a fond remembrance of my early childhood, sitting on the floor of our home learning to draw the ABCs, both print and cursive, on those line practice pads. It was both an artistic exercise and the development of a foundational tool for a life of learning. This is Jim Hightower saying, yes, computer literacy is an indispensable element of today's childhood curriculum, but so is the richer development of human thinking through putting pen to paper. So let's do both.
0: Trump's Iran deal hands Tehran the prize. Secret memos reveal a habeas corpus plot. The FBI raids voter registration. An exercise turns back the heart 20 years? Good morning. This is the Commonwealth Report, news for the public, not the powerful. You can follow us at commonwealthreport.news and get this in your email every morning. Did Trump just hand Iran everything it wanted? After months of a brutal war, President Trump says he's finally got a deal with Iran. And when you read the fine print, sure looks like Tehran walked off with the prize. The Strait of Hormuz reopens with no tolls. The American blockade comes down. There's a 60-day ceasefire. And $24 billion in frozen Iranian money gets released, half of it before the talks even start. The hard nuclear questions? Kicked down the road. Iran's missiles and its proxy armies? not even in the deal. Experts say Iran offered Trump a better nuclear deal before the war than this one. Trump's out there calling it, quote, a great deal. He started a war, he sidelined our allies, and Iran came out ahead. When you go to war and the other side gets the better end, that's not victory. That's a defeat dressed up for the cameras. Were Trump and J.D. Vance ready to cancel a constitutional right? Secret White House memos just surfaced, and they're chilling. Last year, top aide Stephen Miller pushed hard to suspend habeas corpus, the right that lets you challenge your own arrest in court. The goal was to speed up deportations and get around the judges slowing them down. A White House lawyer named Will Scharf wrote a confidential memo warning it would blow up in their faces. He reminded them that denying habeas was, quote, a key grievance of the American Revolution. When that stalled, they started eyeing the Insurrection Act instead. Vice President Vance argued for using it to crush the protests in Minnesota. Consider that. The people you elected sat in a room and debated suspending one of the oldest rights we have, dates back to 1215. Who decides who gets federal money? Russell Vogt, Trump's budget director and an architect of Project 2025, has a new plan. Under his proposed rule, political appointees would personally review every federal grant before it goes out. We're talking about more than $1 trillion that Congress already approved. Scientists, public health groups, and disaster agencies are sounding the alarm. Congresswoman Rosa DeLauro put it plainly. The test, she says, will be, quote, are you sufficiently loyal to the president? Fail that test and you could lose disaster relief, research into cures, even your local Head Start. More than 300 organizations have begged Vogt to back off. This isn't budgeting. It's a loyalty machine for handing out your tax dollars. And Congress should control that purse, not one man. Surprise, they're coming for the people who register voters. On Thursday, FBI agents raided the Cleveland offices of the Ohio Organizing Collaborative. It's a grassroots group that's been registering voters since 2007. Agents seized documents and computers, then fanned out to the homes of staff and volunteers, pressing them for information. The supposed reason is an investigation into so-called voter fraud, the same fraud that study after study shows barely exists. And this is happening in a swing state with hot races for governor and Senate this fall. Board member Prentice Haney says investigators have no evidence of any wrongdoing. Let's be clear about what this is. Registering people to vote is not a crime. Using the FBI to scare them off is the real threat to democracy. When the government starts treating voter drives like crime scenes, every one of us should be worried. Floating solar panels save water and cut your bills. Here's some good news out of Southern Oregon. The state just switched on its first floating solar array, more than 1,700 panels sitting right on top of a Medford irrigation reservoir. They'll power about 60 homes, plus the irrigation district and the city. And because the panels shade the water, they'll stop more than 1.5 million gallons from evaporating every year. It's a community solar project, so renters and low-income folks can subscribe and save as much as 40% on their power bills. Project leader Julie O'Shea says it's helping people save money on energy bills now. One smart idea, cleaner power, cheaper bills, and water saved in a drought. That's what government can do when it works for we the people. You can turn your heart back 20 years. Here's some hope you can act on. Researchers at the University of Texas put 61 out-of-shape middle-aged adults on a structured exercise program for 2 years. The result was stunning. Their hearts got younger by about 20 years. 50-somethings ended up with a heart of a 30-year-old. They worked out 4 days a week, mixing easy days with hard ones. Heart disease is still the number one killer in this country, so this matters. There's one catch. The researchers found that if you wait until 65 to start, your heart can't fully bounce back, although it does go a long way. So the message is simple. Don't wait. Your heart will thank you, and it's never too early to start moving. And that's the way it is today, Monday, June 15th, 2026. I'm Tom Hartman. You can now hear The Hartman Report, our free daily one-hour podcast. The Hartman Report covers the highlights of our program every day, and you can listen anywhere, anytime. It's news, opinion, and debate. 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
1: Welcome to the second hour of our program. One of the ways to exercise real power in government, in fact, arguably the single most important way, is not to stand, in the White House and make proclamations or give great speeches in Congress or whatever. It's to control the money. Our government is runs literally trillions of dollars through its fingers every year. And over a trillion of that is grants that are given to scientific organizations, social welfare groups, people doing good work, this whole spectrum of stuff. And if you can control that $1 trillion, then you can exercise significant influence over what gets done in America, what doesn't get done in America, what gets said in America, what doesn't get said, what gets researched, what doesn't get researched. And, now we've got an administration that has just come right out and said, anything that can help women, anything that can help people of color, Black people, Hispanic people, Asian people, Native people, anything that helps queer people is all considered DEI and is therefore verboten. It's illegal. It can't happen. It will not be funded. Over 300 organizations wrote a letter to the White House on Friday last week begging Russell Vought, the architect of Project 2025, the guy who came up with all these ways to destroy our government and turn basically everything over to the billionaires who have funded his career, begging him not to put political appointees, people whose sole loyalty is to Donald Trump, not to America, begging him not to put those people in charge of all of these grants, the scientific grants, the cultural grants, the foreign trade, everything. There's a public comment period that's supposed to end on July 13th. There have already been tens of thousands of comments saying, oh, my God, don't do it. I mean, we've seen this before, by the way. We've seen public comment periods where over 90% of the people are like, please, please, please don't do this. And the Trump administration just goes ahead and does it anyway. They don't give a rat's ass about what the public thinks because they're not serving the public. The Republican Party has not served the public since the end of the Eisenhower presidency or the beginning of the Nixon presidency, really. Their job, the GOP's job, and Eisenhower was just the exception to it because, by the way, this was true from 1920 to 1933, during the Harding and Coolidge and Hoover administrations as well. Their job is to serve the interests of the billionaires, the very, very rich, and the corporations that made them rich. And they've been doing that, very, very effectively for a long, long time. There was, there have been little hiccups, right? Abraham Lincoln was kind of a hiccup. He was the first Republican president and held the union together, a good guy. And then you had Teddy Roosevelt became president when McKinley was assassinated in 1901. Teddy Roosevelt, kind of the accidental president. Great documentary on his life, by the way. I think it's on Netflix. I might be wrong. It's a two-part series. It's really worth spending an hour or two watching. It's just brilliant. But anyhow, you had Teddy Roosevelt and the guy who followed him, William Howard Taft, who were both progressive Republicans. Yes, that was a thing. And they broke up the big trusts, and they instituted the estate tax, and they laid the foundation for the income tax, all this kind of stuff. But outside of those two little, in the 20th century, the two little blips were Roosevelt, Taft, and Eisenhower. In the 19th century, obviously, Lincoln. But outside of that, the GOP's number one job has been to serve the rich and powerful, period. And it's astonishing to me. I mentioned I was on C-SPAN yesterday morning. And you know, they have a Republican line that Republicans can call in on. And these guys are like living in la la land. I mean, you know, oh, Donald Trump is saving the Republic. And, you know, finally we're doing something about Iran. And just obvious, stupid stuff. I mean, stuff that clearly indicates that they have no idea what's actually going on in the world. I'm not talking about opinion here. You know, I'm talking about facts. They're lacking actual facts. So anyhow, what Russell Vought wants to do is he wants to put ideologues in charge of all of this stuff. So, you know, if the cancer research is research into cancers that only women get, or cancers that, or diseases that predominantly affect black people, like sickle cell, it will probably be canceled. If it's research that might demonstrate the impact of climate change, it will be canceled. I mean, you know, they're gutting the National Weather Service and shutting down all of our ocean buoys all over the world that are monitoring ocean currents because they're showing the signature of global warming. And this is a Republican Party that has been captured since the 80s, really, when the Koch brothers first really got active and David Koch ran for vice president on the Libertarian ticket, has been captured by fossil fuel billionaires and their companies. So this rule that Russell Vought wants to put into place would require a pre-issuance review of all federal grants. All federal grants. And the pre-issuance review would not be done by the agencies that are, in other words, before something even gets to a science agency or to the National Park Service or whatever, before it even gets there, there would be some person who has sworn loyalty to Donald Trump and thus gotten a political appointment who will pre-review it and decide whether it even gets to the agency. The rule explicitly says that there may be no distribution of federal grants to organizations that, quote, promote anti-American values or support ideologies that deny the biological reality of sex or the sex binary in humans. In other words, nothing for queer people. This is just, you know, the New York Times reported that the consequences of Vought's rule, quote, could fall harshest on health and science. Well, of course, these guys, since the Scopes monkey trial, conservatives have hated science. Well, hell, since Galileo, conservatives have hated science. George Benjamin is the chief executive. Dr. George Benjamin is the chief executive of the American Public Health Association. And he says this policy will, quote, devastate innovation, science, and research in the United States. This is an executive power grab that would hand presidential political appointees unchecked control over more than $1 trillion that Congress appropriated in the interests of all Americans. Congresswoman Rosa DeLauro of Connecticut says, and I quote, the test will be a simple one. Are you sufficiently loyal to the president? If the answer is no, it will result in the denial of life-saving disaster relief, funding for research into cures, the closure of Head Start offices, and more. This is what it looks like when people take over, when oligarchs take over the government. What you're looking at here is oligarchy. It's pure and simple. Trump is a billionaire. He's an oligarch. He's got 13 billionaires in his cabinet. They're all oligarchs. You had an oligarch, Mark Zuckerberg, sitting next to him last night watching the cage fight. This is oligarchy. This is where the rich and powerful control the government and dictate its terms, run it for their own benefit, not for the benefit of anybody else. And the danger of oligarchy, and I've been saying this over and over, I wrote a whole book about this, the Hidden History of American Oligarchy. The danger of oligarchy is that it is always a transitional form of government, because the people eventually rebel. And when the people rebel against the oligarchs who are running the government, the oligarchs have two choices. They can squash that rebellion like a bug, which is what Putin did in the early 2000s in Russia, after Russia had become an oligarchy, you know, under Yeltsin. corrupt Yeltsin. Or when the country becomes an oligarchy and the people rebel, as happened here in the United States in 1933, the government can say, okay, we're going to back away from oligarchy. We're going to break up the big corporations. We're going to impose taxes on the oligarchs, on the very, very rich. We're going to raise the minimum wage. We're going to have widespread unionization. We're going to build a middle class. We are going to give back America to Americans, to the people, take it away from the oligarchs. We've done that twice. We did that in the 1890s with the Sherman Antitrust Act, and you know, which was followed up on by Teddy Roosevelt and William Howard Taft. And we did that in the 1930s, 40s, 50s, and 60s during the New Deal era. So how is it going to play out this time? Stay tuned. But I can tell you right now, what Russell Vought is trying to do, what this administration is trying to do, is cement oligarchy in place in a way that it can't be challenged. I don't think it's going to work. I mean, I do think that over the next 2.5 years, it's going to work. They are going to do this, and they're going to punish blue states, and they're going to punish queer people and black people and women. But I don't think it's going to last. I think the blowback is building.
0: This is the Tom Hartman Program.
1: 17 and a half minutes past the hour. We'll be back with more in just a moment.

0: And welcome back, Tom in Woodinville, Washington. Hey, Tom. Thanks for listening to KBCS. What's up?
1: Hi, Tom. This goes along with your Anything Goes Summer. And I really like your trope on Station Break about playing music, playing the piano, and how it's good for your brain and all that stuff. It's true. I play my mandolin a lot.
0: That's great.
1: And I mean, sometimes I have to play in the garage, but it's hot and messy. But then I go into the living room and it drives the family crazy.
0: That's what headphones are for, Tom.
1: it's acoustic.
0: Oh, I see.
1: So this is a light disagreement on your despair is not an option.
0: Mm-hmm.
1: So it drives the family crazy. So I have to go into despair bedroom.
0: Oh, yeah. Okay. Got it.
1: Okay.
0: Yuck.
1: Anyway, thanks for what you do. Thanks for taking my call.
0: Oh, you're welcome, Tom. Thank you for calling. It's nice to hear from you.
1: See you. Bye.
0: Yeah. Jim in Vancouver. Hey, Jim, what's up?
2: Morning, Tom.
0: Hey.
2: I postponed my morning stroll on the Columbia River yesterday to watch you on C-SPAN. And you did a great job. And I especially liked the way you, as soon as that one guy made a statement, you just quickly said, "That's a lie," and left it at that. That worked really well.
0: Yeah, yeah. There were a couple of those.
2: Yeah, there were a few of them. But I have one suggestion or observation is that when you say that we're the only country that doesn't have free health care and free higher education, that maybe you could change that to community funded or government sponsored, because I remember going to the caucus in 2016, and there are these kids that were saying, "He's going to give me a free college education." Well, it's not free. It may not cost you much, but somebody has to pay for it.
0: And yeah, that's the old Republican trope. I think everybody understands that, Jim. I don't think that we need to accommodate the sensibilities of the conservatives.
2: I mean, I kind of like community-funded highways and fire department.
0: Yeah. No, I don't disagree. I mean, that's what they are. And that was the point that I made to that one guy who was whining about socialism, was that, you know, even most Republicans are happy with our socialist fire departments, our socialist police departments, our socialist freeways and highways and public roads, you know, our socialist stop signs and stuff. They just don't want us to have a socialist healthcare system.
2: Right.
0: It was so weird. I was watching MSNBC a couple of days ago, and Paul Rykoff, the guy, the veterans guy, was on talking about, he was trashing Graham Plattner, saying he's too far left. And I was like, what? You know, Graham Plattner is like, you know, Medicare for all. And apparently it's okay for veterans to have government-funded health, literally socialist health care, but not the rest of us. I mean, you know, I'm looking at this going, screw you, Paul Rykoff. I mean, it just blew my mind.
2: And I think most people are pleased to be able to contribute to veterans' health care.
0: I am.
2: 99% of I am.
0: God bless them. I mean, people put their lives on the line for this country. But in a way, we all put our lives on the line for this country. We're citizens of this country. We should enjoy the benefits of it. Jim, I'm out of time. I'm sorry. I got to run. But thanks for the call. And thank you for postponing your stroll to watch me on C-SPAN. That was very kind of you. And the call.
2: Stay out of the sun.
0: Okay. Talk to you soon. We'll be right back.

Want news that actually has your back? The Commonwealth Report brings you honest, unfiltered reporting. News for the public, not the powerful. Twice daily updates that matter. 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Take back your news. You know, Richard Nixon and Spiro Agnew both took cash bribes while they were in the White House. Since then, you know, the Supreme Court, or at least five Republicans on the Supreme Court, made it a lot easier for politicians to take bribes with their Citizens United decision, which basically legalized political bribery as long as it's done through campaigns or PACs or super PACs. But for some people, there's just never enough money, right? Donald Trump has been running small-time hustles to make money for decades, selling sneakers, Bibles, steaks, vodka, water. But now he's hit the big time. He's got these fungible tokens, right? Fungible crypto assets, which are basically just digital pictures of Donald Trump that say, fight, fight, fight. And he has turned them into an $8 billion machine. His wife is in on this, too, with his Trump coin. It's a new way that foreign powers and billionaires in the United States can just shovel money into Donald Trump's pocket. There's a whole article about it over at HartmanReport.com titled Presidential Payola, the Evolution of Political Bribery. Check it out. Welcome back. 23 minutes past the hour, and just a couple of kind of science-y things, and then I'll pick up your calls here on Anything Goes Summer. Here in Oregon, the Medford is a little town down in southern Oregon. The Medford Irrigation District Reservoir now has 1,700 solar panels floating on the top of it. These solar panels not only will prevent the evaporation of 1.5 million gallons of water every year, which is a lot of water that you really need. I mean, this is a reservoir that primarily provides water. I mean, it provides water to just the local communities and towns, but primarily for agriculture. So not only will that save 1.5 million gallons of water, but it's going to generate, they are generating now enough electricity to fully power 60 homes and the city government and the local water district, you know, the pumps and everything else. So this is kind of a cool thing. And hopefully, you know, it'll be done in more places. There's also, you know, and I know in California there are places where you've got irrigation ditches, essentially, that they're starting to cover with solar panels. Again, it prevents evaporation. You know, if we just... I think it was Bill McKibben was talking about this a year or two ago, how if every commercial and government building roof in America was covered with solar panels, we'd have enough electricity for the whole country. Just those, not just your homes. Anyhow, there's that. And then here's this amazing little bit of geeky science. This was researchers at the University of Texas. It was published in the peer-reviewed medical journal called Circulation. And what they did was they took a bunch of healthy but sedentary, inactive adults who are between 45 and 64 and put them on a two-year program where 4 days a week they got some exercise. A couple of those days they were just like walking a couple of miles, and a couple of those days they were doing really strenuous, get you out of breath kind of stuff. And what they found was that at the end of 2 years, their hearts, and they had a control group that didn't get the exercise, and so they compared to the control group. At the end of 2 years, their hearts were functioning as if they were 20 years younger. 20 years! They write, the sedentary aging is a direct road to cardiac decay over decades of physical inactivity. The human left ventricle undergoes a dramatic architectural shift, becoming small, rigid, and physically non-compliant. This loss of elasticity.

0: almost 20 beats per minute. Louise's is in the teens. Our peak heartbeat rates have slowed down. I mean, according to my biosensors, as it were, you know, my Apple Watch and stuff like that, I'm a lot younger than my body thinks I am, so not bad. Try it out. Get your exercise.
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0: 27 minutes past the hour. What's on your mind? I'll pick up your calls right after the break.

Trump's Iran deal hands Tehran the prize. Secret memos reveal a habeas corpus plot. The FBI raids voter registration. An exercise turns back the heart 20 years? Good morning. This is the Commonwealth Report, news for the public, not the powerful. You can follow us at commonwealthreport.news and get this in your email every morning. Did Trump just hand Iran everything it wanted? After months of a brutal war, President Trump says he's finally got a deal with Iran. And when you read the fine print, sure looks like Tehran walked off with the prize. The Strait of Hormuz reopens with no tolls. The American blockade comes down. There's a 60-day ceasefire. And $24 billion in frozen Iranian money gets released, half of it before the talks even start. The hard nuclear questions? Kicked down the road. Iran's missiles and its proxy armies? Not even in the deal. Experts say Iran offered Trump a better nuclear deal before the war than this one. Trump's out there calling it, quote, a great deal. He started a war, he sidelined our allies, and Iran came out ahead. When you go to war and the other side gets the better end, that's not victory. That's a defeat dressed up for the cameras. Were Trump and J.D. Vance ready to cancel a constitutional right? Secret White House memos just surfaced, and they're chilling. Last year, top aide Stephen Miller pushed hard to suspend habeas corpus, the right that lets you challenge your own arrest in court. The goal was to speed up deportations and get around the judges slowing them down. A White House lawyer named Will Scharf wrote a confidential memo warning it would blow up in their faces. He reminded them that denying habeas was, quote, a key grievance of the American Revolution. When that stalled, they started eyeing the Insurrection Act instead. Vice President Vance argued for using it to crush the protests in Minnesota. Consider that. The people you elected sat in a room and debated suspending one of the oldest rights we have, dates back to 1215. Who decides who gets federal money? Russell Vogt, Trump's budget director and an architect of Project 2025, has a new plan. Under his proposed rule, political appointees would personally review every federal grant before it goes out. We're talking about more than $1 trillion that Congress already approved. Scientists, public health groups, and disaster agencies are sounding the alarm. Congresswoman Rosa DeLauro put it plainly. The test, she says, will be, quote, are you sufficiently loyal to the president? Fail that test and you could lose disaster relief, research into cures, even your local Head Start. More than 300 organizations have begged Vogt to back off. This isn't budgeting. It's a loyalty machine for handing out your tax dollars. And Congress should control that purse, not one man. Surprise, they're coming for the people who register voters. On Thursday, FBI agents raided the Cleveland offices of the Ohio Organizing Collaborative. It's a grassroots group that's been registering voters since 2007. Agents seized documents and computers, then fanned out to the homes of staff and volunteers, pressing them for information. The supposed reason is an investigation into so-called voter fraud, the same fraud that study after study shows barely exists. And this is happening in a swing state with hot races for governor and Senate this fall. Board member Prentice Haney says investigators have no evidence of any wrongdoing. Let's be clear about what this is. Registering people to vote is not a crime. Using the FBI to scare them off is the real threat to democracy. When the government starts treating voter drives like crime scenes, every one of us should be worried. Floating solar panels save water and cut your bills. Here's some good news out of Southern Oregon. The state just switched on its first floating solar array, more than 1,700 panels sitting right on top of a Medford irrigation reservoir. They'll power about 60 homes plus the irrigation district and the city.

And because the panels shade the water, they'll stop more than 1.5 million gallons from evaporating every year. It's a community solar project, so renters and low-income folks can subscribe and save as much as 40% on their power bills. Project leader Julie O'Shea says it's helping people save money on energy bills now. One smart idea, cleaner power, cheaper bills, and water saved in a drought. That's what government can do when it works for we the people. You can turn your heart back 20 years. Here's some hope you can act on. Researchers at the University of Texas put 61 out-of-shape middle-aged adults on a structured exercise program for 2 years. The result was stunning. Their hearts got younger by about 20 years. 50-somethings ended up with a heart of a 30-year-old. They worked out 4 days a week, mixing easy days with hard ones. Heart disease is still the number one killer in this country, so this matters. There's one catch. The researchers found that if you wait until 65 to start, your heart can't fully bounce back, although it does go a long way. So the message is simple. Don't wait. Your heart will thank you. And it's never too early to start moving. And that's the way it is today, Monday, June 15th, 2026. I'm Tom Hartman. You can now hear The Hartman Report, our free daily one-hour podcast. The Hartman Report covers the highlights of our program every day, and you can listen anywhere, anytime. It's news, opinion, and debate. 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

0: 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So have you noticed that the Republicans are pretty much not talking about a constitutional convention anymore? They used to be gung-ho to rewrite the Constitution. You know, they wanted to put corporate personhood in there. They wanted to change it so that women can't vote. They wanted to do away with the election of senators, repeal the 17th Amendment, take us back to them being appointed by the states. They had all these weird—they wanted to outlaw labor unions, all these weird ideas, but they've stopped talking about it. I mean, they're still moving forward on it, but it's not Project 2025, for example, you know, their ultimate talking document, does not have one single mention in it about a constitutional convention. Why would that be? Well, it's because the Supreme Court is doing their work for them. I mean, you know, just they have overturned Article 2. They've overturned the first, fourth, ninth, and 14th amendments. They've overturned Article 1, Section 7. All the details of this whole thing are over at HartmanReport.com. You got to check it out. Welcome back. 35 minutes past the hour. So, what's on your mind today, Ronnie in Nashville, Tennessee? Hey, Ronnie, what's up?
1: How are you doing today?
0: Fine, thank you. What's up?
1: Well, I was wondering if you watched the debacle last night on TV, and you remember when Zelensky came to the White House and they had him on the couch and they just berated him because he didn't have a tie on?
0: Mm-hmm.
1: When you showed Trump and the guy with no neck with the shirt open.
0: Oh, Dana White?
1: Whatever his name is.
0: Yeah.
1: He didn't have a tie on. They didn't say a word to him. He was disrespecting, you know.
0: Yeah.
1: I mean, that's just my point of view.
0: He's a fight promoter. I get the bizarre. I'm just more astonished by the fact that this is like pure Caligula. I mean, this is the decline of the Roman Empire. That's when they started doing, you know,
1: it's an embarrassment.
0: Christians to the lions.
1: Well, if Trump could get away with it, he'd try.
0: Yeah. Yeah.
1: Well, that was just my opinion. Thank you.
0: Well said, Ronnie. Well said. I can't disagree with it. Thank you very much.
1: Thank you. Bye-bye.
0: Sure enough. Mike in Wiley, Texas. Hey, Mike, what's on your mind today?
2: Hello, Mr. Hartman. I watch you on YouTube and really find your commentary and the information you provide extremely interesting. And a little bit of hope, a fellow named Bill Hartman. Bill got elected mayor of Frisco. I'm just a little bit older than you, and I was in pretty good shape until I developed my phenia gravis. But anyway, that's another deal.
0: Mm.
2: I lived in Frisco, and I'm living in Collin County now. I lived around Texas. But, I mean, Collin County back then, the major cotton producer, it still is to some extent.
0: Mm-hmm.
2: But anyway, it was, you know, as a little kid, it was like the 19th century. It was horrible. And fortunately, I had a mother that taught me, you know, the wrongs of our social environment. But and Frisco is a totally different town now. I mean, mm-hmm. When I was a kid, Frisco was like 1,200 people.
0: Yeah. What's the point you're making, Mike?
2: Well, there was a little hope there that a progressive mayor got elected.
0: Oh,
2: yeah.
0: Somehow that was slipped by. I missed that. Sorry.
2: I'm sorry. I talk is so fast. It covered several.
0: That's big news.
2: Okay,
0: I'm sorry. Progressive gets elected mayor of a small town in Texas. That's great.
2: Well, and like I say, Frisco is not a small town. It was when I was a kid.
0: Mm-hmm. It was a couple hundred thousand people.
2: I think it's pushing a half mil now.
0: Wow.
2: I mean, I don't know where they're putting them, but I hope you know, thank you for bringing up the deal about the Ohio raid.
0: Mm-hmm.
2: Are there any courts that are going to, you see in the future possibility of any courts responding back to that? I mean,
0: I'd be astonished if there are not multiple lawsuits that come out of this. You know, I know that the organization has been reaching out to lawyers, but you know, this I think we're just I think this is a test. I don't think that. Let me rephrase that. I think that if they get away with this, that you're going to see this happening all over the country. You're going to see it more and more. Now, some states have actually outright criminalized this. Down in Florida, the League of Women Voters, and in Texas, the League of Women Voters had to stop all of their activity because what they did was they passed legislation saying that if you register a voter and any error exists on that registration form, if you misspell any part of their name, if you have a period in the wrong place, if you have N rather than North in the address for their home, you have committed a felony and can go to jail for up to 10 years and face $1 million fine or, you know, things in those neighborhoods, right? Half a dozen Republican-controlled states now have passed laws to this effect that are so draconian that, this century-old organization that used to sponsor the presidential debates until George Herbert Walker Bush refused to go along with it, you know, the League of Women Voters, he was the one who wouldn't go to a debate that they put on, and that led to the creation of the so-called Presidential Commission on Debates, which basically the parties took over. Yeah. But in any case, they've stopped doing voter registration drives. So, I mean, there's a long history, and this goes back 15, 20 years. So there's a long history here, and it's ugly, ugly, ugly stuff. Mike, thank you for the call, and thanks for the heads up on Frisco, Texas. I appreciate it. Timothy in East Berkshire, Vermont. Hey, Timothy, how are you? What's up?
3: Hi, Tom. So I watched the Senate yesterday on Washington Journal. My two favorite political shows, which I listen to religiously, are Washington Journal and yourself. And to my point, anyway, that one guy on the Republican line who are throwing out these absurdly conflated numbers about quote-unquote illegals and undocumented. And of course, you're like, that's not right.
0: No, I didn't say that's not right. I said that's a lie. He said, Biden was flying millions of illegals into the country. I'm like, that's a lie. He's like, Biden completely opened the border. I'm like, that's a lie. And it's tough.
3: It's freaking ludicrous. and my point is that the guy who did do that kind of stuff was Ronald Reagan. Remember the amnesty?
0: Oh, yeah. Yeah, you're right. You're absolutely right. I should have made that point. Yeah, Reagan gave amnesty to 5 million people, as I recall.
3: Yeah, and I was chomping at the bit yesterday. And
0: hindsight is always 20-20, Timothy.
3: Hello, Barry, I'm telling you. But anyway, I just wanted to bring that up.
0: Yeah. Well, thank you. I'll remember that next time. That's a good point. Yes, there was a president who invited 5 million people to become citizens, during his presidency. And his name was not Joe Biden. His name was Ronald Reagan. Timothy, brilliant.
3: And he was doing it for the typical non-union neoconservative stuff. But also he wanted to enhance his voting base as well.
0: It was that, and he wanted to help the ag industry in California, which is where he was from. They were big supporters of his, the whole Central Valley stuff and Orange County. And, ag is huge, and having a compliant workforce is a big thing. Timothy, I got to move along, but thank you for the call. Thank you for reminding me of that. I appreciate it. Gregory in Ventura, California. Speaking of California, hey, Gregory, what's up?
4: Hey, Tom. Perfect lead-in about Ronald Reagan. You mentioned that when he went over there in 79 and got the Iranian government, with the hostage stuff.
0: Oh, it wasn't him. It was Bill Casey, but yeah.
4: Well, okay. Well, I guess on behalf of him. Right?
0: Yeah.
4: But isn't that a violation? Number one, what a sly way to have a foreign power intervene and affect a federal election, a presidential election.
0: Oh, yeah.
4: And there's no accountability. I mean, is it a Logan Act violation there? Or how did they get away with that?
0: It was a federal crime. It was absolutely a federal crime. And when Bill Casey was going to testify, and Barbara Honegger lays this out in her book, October Surprise, when Bill Casey was called before Congress to testify about this, that morning he had a—he was head of the—Reagan had made him head of the CIA. He had a seizure in his office, And they took him off to Walter Reed, where they removed the part of your brain that controls speech. They cut out his tongue for all practical purposes. You know, which is, you know, yeah, it's mind-boggling, but you can look it up. You know, but not, it wasn't just Reagan who did that. You know, Nixon did the same thing in 68. Nixon learned in August of 68 that LBJ and Hubert Humphrey had successfully completed an agreement with North and South Vietnam to end the Vietnam War, and they were going to announce it in September or October. It was going to be an October surprise. Nixon learned about it. Anna Chenal, you know, his front person down in New Mexico, as I recall, reached out to the South Vietnamese, the corrupt South Vietnamese leadership, and said, "We will make you rich if you do not go to the Paris peace talks, if you refuse to sign that document." And they went along, and they did. I mean, Nixon blew it up, and we now have the recording of LBJ calling Everett Dirksen, the leader of the Senate Republicans, and Dirksen saying, "This is treason, and I will try to talk to Nixon about this." And then we've also got the recording. And we've also got the recording of Nixon talking to LBJ about it, denying that he was doing it at the time that LBJ knew that he was doing it, because he had the FBI audio tapes. And
4: it's the same thing. Both nominees, you know, Nixon was going to be nominee for 68. And
0: that's
4: Reagan,
0: right.
4: The same thing. The nominee.
0: That's right. Exactly. So Nixon was an illegitimate president. He committed treason to get the White House. Reagan was an illegitimate president. He committed treason to get the White House. George W. Bush, the next president in line who stood alone. I mean, George Herbert Walker just, you know, he was VP, so it just kind of was a rollover. But George W. Bush only won Florida because his brother knocked 90,000 black people off the voting rolls 6 weeks before the election by using the Texas felon list. And that's well documented. None of these things are in dispute, by the way. All of them. Ben Barnes, the lieutenant governor of Texas, before he died, he went to the New York Times and said, "I was on that trip to Paris where we cut the deal with the Iranians to hold the hostages on behalf of Reagan. You know, and I want to have a clear conscience when I go off to the great beyond." And the New York Times did a big story about it, and it lasted in the press for, 2 days? I mean, we covered it on this program, of course. This was like, 3-4 years ago?
4: It's on the record, but the general public don't even know about it. They just
0: and part of the reason why the general public doesn't know about it is because the Democrats don't talk about it enough.
4: I agree.
0: This is your Democratic messaging. You know, it's pathetic. They should be yelling about this stuff every single day. Gregory, thank you for the call. Thank you very much. 46 minutes past the hour. Back with more of your calls in just a minute. Stick around.
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0: We'll be right back with more of your calls. Stick around. It's the Tom Hartman program, exposing the con in conservatives.

0: And welcome back, Richard in Bozeman, Montana. Hey, Richard, what's on your mind today?
1: Hey, Tom. Take a breath. Aren't we just having a happy Monday so far?
0: Well, you know, Trump's over in France. What could possibly go wrong? You
1: know? I don't know. I finally watched the Meet the Press thing last week, and poor guy, he doesn't want to be president anymore. He was just getting so irritated.
0: Yeah,
1: poor guy.
0: Yeah, with Kristen Walker, yeah.
1: Yeah, the reason I called, and yeah, I listened all the way in because a caller last week said that he smashed the microphone, and I wanted to hear that. So that's what I stuck and held on to listen to, and it was real.
0: Wow. Yeah, that. I didn't go back and fact check that. I thank you for doing that, Richard, yeah. And sharing that with our listeners.
1: I have to listen to all that interview just to do it.
0: Yeah.
1: Took some.
0: Well, it wasn't that long.
1: There was a caller earlier today who was calling talking about our Montana elections, and I just wanted to update you a little bit if I can.
0: Please.
1: Our primary was on June 2nd.
0: Oh, okay.
1: Okay.
0: So you're
1: and
0: done.
1: In early March, our Senator Steve Daines announced with 8 minutes remaining to the deadline that he was going to retire. Hmm. And so his pick and President Trump's pick is a guy named Mark Almey, A-L-M-E, former U.S. attorney, Trump pick, Daines pick. Nobody knew him, but they poured the big money out right away. Mm-hmm. And the Democratic candidate in the primary, AIPAC, put out a lot of money and sent out postcards statewide for the candidate who won, Alani Bankhead, who does have this impressive, you know, bio thing you can use, and people who don't know her, and I don't know her either.
0: Yeah.
1: But the reason that Daines did this, I think, is just a short time before Daines pulled out, John Tester, our former senator, Steve Bullock, our former governor, and another former governor, Republican governor, Mark Roscoe, had announced their support for a college president of University of Montana, Missoula, Seth Vodner, to run as an independent.
0: Oh.
1: And so they were putting all their horses on the wagon for that, you see.
0: Plot thickens.
1: And so Seth Vodner is a straight-ahead guy, a U.S., you know, military is good. He's a Green Beret, and he's also, you know, Oxford guy. He's really smart. He's brilliant. He's a good speaker. But nobody knows him much except for a certain crowd. And so I think Daines and Trump and them and the Republican smarties, they figured, well, we better help prop up the Democratic candidate.
0: That's interesting.
1: So that's what's going on for our Senate.
0: So is that guy still running as an independent?
1: Yeah, he is.
0: Does he have a chance?
1: He's doing strong. He's got all the signatures and everything like that. But it's going to be a steep uphill climb.
0: Yeah, it always is for an independent.
1: Republican money is, you know, showering our state. Mm-hmm. Over in the congressional district, if I might have another half a minute.
0: I got 15 seconds.
1: Ryan Zinke. Brian Zinke also retired, and there's a statewide talk show host who's been like the MAGA guy way back when Trump was first running in 2016. His name is Aaron Flint, and he's the Republican designee for Ryan Zinke's seat, and opposing him is the smoke jumper, who's also good, named Forstag. That's my report from Montana. I hope other callers from Montana will call and give their 2 cents, because I think we're in a bind.
0: Yeah, I get it. Richard, thank you. Thank you very much. Montana's a beautiful state. It's just an absolutely beautiful state. Thank you so much.
1: We'd love to have you over, Tom.
0: Yeah, me too. Thank you for the call. Richard in Bozeman. 51 minutes past the hour. We'll be right back.

0: Hey, thanks so much for sharing our program and for reaching out to our stations and sponsors and letting them know that you're listening. It really means a lot to us. From Los Angeles to Columbia, South Carolina, from Birmingham, Alabama to Baltimore, universal basic income programs are chalking up proof after proof of their viability. Basically, just giving people, low-income people, poor people, somewhere between $500 and $1,500 a month, no strings attached, is lifting people out of poverty, getting them back on track, getting them into solid middle-class jobs, helping their children tremendously. This works. Now, we don't have to do UBI in the United States. We're the only developed country in the world that doesn't have a national health care program. Health expenses are whacking a lot of low-income people. We're the only country, developed country in the world that doesn't have free college education. Education expenses are whacking people. There's a lot we could do. We can subsidize housing. We can subsidize food. We do that with food stamps. We could expand it. There's a lot we could do to benefit from this. There's a whole report about that over at HartmanReport.com. Check it out. Welcome back. 8 minutes before the hour, picking up your calls here. Matthew in Chicago. Hey, Matthew, what's up?
1: Hey, Tom. How you doing today? Listen, I got to tell you, I really envy your memory. You got the greatest memory. You know everything. Listen, I was watching the...
0: In a small realm. Yeah, great. There you go.
1: Pardon? What'd you say, Tom?
0: I said in a small realm. There's, you know, if you were to ask me about, medicine or something, I'm not that educated. But I've been paying attention to politics my whole life.
1: Yes, I can tell. I was so thrilled last night. I caught Tom Hartman on the History Channel talking about the World War One and World War Two and Hitler and all that. I was so enthused, man, because in Chicago, the majority of the black schools, they didn't teach that kind of stuff. Mm. You know, we had none of that, and it's just a sad thing because I wished I had listened to that. But speaking about the guy in the White House, Jasmine Crockett was asking some of the Republicans, and she was asking them about their feelings about racism, and all of them were saying they weren't racist. But as far as the leader in the White House, I remember when the Central Park Five, I believe it was.
0: Mm-hmm.
1: You remember that?
0: He wanted these five innocent young men executed.
1: Yes. And he wasn't as rich as he is now. But now he had a chance to. He's got a chance to put his chess pieces on the board all over the White House and politics and systematically disassemble all of the blacks in the military and different high political places.
0: Yeah.
1: And just gets away with it because, like you said a minute ago, they got the money. They got all this money in there now.
0: Yeah.
1: And I'm wondering, you got Supreme Court and all that. I'm wondering, what will the end be? What can the common people do? Because the news don't give. I don't even watch the news anymore.
0: Yeah, no, I get it. This is how oligarchy ends, Matthew. Oligarchy always reaches a point, and this is what happens. You know, the oligarchs have taken over. Mark Zuckerberg sitting next to Donald Trump last night at the cage match. When the oligarchs, when the people rebel, when the people say we are sick and tired of the oligarchs have two choices. They can give in. They can say, okay, all right, we'll back off, as they did in the 1890s, as they did in the 1930s, and say, we'll let people have unions. We will allow a minimum wage. We'll even let you have Social Security. And, you know, they can give in and basically bring down the pressure and the temperature. Or they can do what Vladimir Putin did in 2002 in Russia and say, no, we're going to crush this resistance with an iron fist. And Trump looks like increasingly he wants to crush the resistance. This is the story in the New York Times this morning about how Stephen Miller and J.D. Vance want to end habeas corpus. In other words, they can now arrest you without a warrant and without any justification at all and hold you as long as they want and declare the Insurrection Act so that they can use the army to perform police functions, which is a violation of the Posse Comitatus Act of 1870-something. It was after the Civil War. And, it's like they are laying the foundation for turning our oligarchy into a dictatorship. And the Democratic Party, the Democrats broadly, and the people in the No Kings movement are laying the foundation for turning our oligarchy back into a democracy. And the next couple of years, the next 4 years, are going to determine the fate and future of America, Matthew.
1: Well, time I hope so. But I know back in our day, all of it is our day, but it was a different breed of people. It was a different breed of people that would get out and fight. And so I'm 75 years old now, Tom, a military veteran, and a disabled military veteran, might I add. But it was just this whole different generation of people. The people now, they just don't seem to have it in them to rebel against stuff like that. I mean, no cane rule.
0: I think the Zoomers, Matthew, are waking the hell up. I do.
1: I hope so.
0: The young people are going to be the salvation of this country. The young people are and the old people. It's like the boomers and the zoomers are forming coalitions all over the country. It's a good thing.
1: Okay,
0: Matthew,
1: John,
0: great to hear from you.
1: Luck.
0: Yeah, thanks for listening
1: thank
0: to WCPT you, there in Chicago. Appreciate the call. We're hitting the top of the hour. On the other side of the break, Heidi Kuda, Betty Dangerous is going to join us. Stick around. This is interesting. This is going to get real interesting.
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3: George Orwell spoke bluntly about the nefarious nature of advertising, calling it, quote, the rattling of a stick inside a swill bucket. Even Orwell, though, would have been astonished by the cacophony of swill bucket advertising currently being blasted at us by Amazon, Google, Meta, and other profiteering tech giants. What are they trying to sell? Pure hogwash. Having spent billions to develop artificial intelligence so humanoid robots can displace workers, the tech geniuses are now rushing to build thousands of vast computer data centers necessary to power their brave new AI world. Each center will suck up local water supplies, drastically raise people's utility bills, create monstrous industrial blight and pollution, and enthrone such autocratic thugs as Bezos, Musk, and Zuckerberg as absentee political bosses with domineering power over each locality. But the billionaires forgot something. You and me, we the people, are in open rebellion against this Orwellian future. With officials in multiple states and localities just saying hell no to the profiteers' invasive scams. Thus, the billionaire hucksters are frantically rattling their swill sticks. For example, Mark Zuckerberg, whose Meta Goliath already operates 26 massive data centers and is now spending $600 billion to plop more of them in our communities, has launched a multi-million dollar offensive to beat back local opponents. It's running BS television ads in state capital cities, financing political candidates to hype the data centers, deploying untold numbers of lobbyists to rig the rules against opponents, and hiring an army of, quote, community affairs agents to spread AI propaganda. This is Jim Hightower saying, they have the fat cats, but a groundswell of us alley cats has them on the run. To get involved, go to MediaJustice.org/tools.

Trump's Iran deal hands Tehran the prize. Secret memos reveal a habeas corpus plot. The FBI raids voter registration. An exercise turns back the heart 20 years? Good morning. This is the Commonwealth Report, news for the public, not the powerful. You can follow us at commonwealthreport.news and get this in your email every morning. Did Trump just hand Iran everything it wanted? After months of a brutal war, President Trump says he's finally got a deal with Iran. And when you read the fine print, sure looks like Tehran walked off with the prize. The Strait of Hormuz reopens with no tolls. The American blockade comes down. There's a 60-day ceasefire. And $24 billion in frozen Iranian money gets released, half of it before the talks even start. The hard nuclear questions? Kicked down the road. Iran's missiles and its proxy armies? Not even in the deal. Experts say Iran offered Trump a better nuclear deal before the war than this one. Trump's out there calling it, quote, a great deal. He started a war, he sidelined our allies, and Iran came out ahead. When you go to war and the other side gets the better end, that's not victory. That's a defeat dressed up for the cameras. Were Trump and J.D. Vance ready to cancel a constitutional right? Secret White House memos just surfaced, and they're chilling. Last year, top aide Stephen Miller pushed hard to suspend habeas corpus, the right that lets you challenge your own arrest in court. The goal was to speed up deportations and get around the judges slowing them down. A White House lawyer named Will Scharf wrote a confidential memo warning it would blow up in their faces. He reminded them that denying habeas was, quote, a key grievance of the American Revolution. When that stalled, they started eyeing the Insurrection Act instead. Vice President Vance argued for using it to crush the protests in Minnesota. Consider that. The people you elected sat in a room and debated suspending one of the oldest rights we have, dates back to 1215. Who decides who gets federal money? Russell Vogt, Trump's budget director and an architect of Project 2025, has a new plan. Under his proposed rule, political appointees would personally review every federal grant before it goes out. We're talking about more than $1 trillion that Congress already approved. Scientists, public health groups, and disaster agencies are sounding the alarm. Congresswoman Rosa DeLauro put it plainly. The test, she says, will be, quote, are you sufficiently loyal to the president? Fail that test and you could lose disaster relief, research into cures, even your local Head Start. More than 300 organizations have begged Vogt to back off. This isn't budgeting. It's a loyalty machine for handing out your tax dollars. And Congress should control that purse, not one man. Surprise, they're coming for the people who register voters. On Thursday, FBI agents raided the Cleveland offices of the Ohio Organizing Collaborative. It's a grassroots group that's been registering voters since 2007. Agents seized documents and computers, then fanned out to the homes of staff and volunteers, pressing them for information. The supposed reason is an investigation into so-called voter fraud, the same fraud that study after study shows barely exists. And this is happening in a swing state with hot races for governor and Senate this fall. Board member Prentice Haney says investigators have no evidence of any wrongdoing. Let's be clear about what this is. Registering people to vote is not a crime. Using the FBI to scare them off is the real threat to democracy. When the government starts treating voter drives like crime scenes, every one of us should be worried. Floating solar panels save water and cut your bills. Here's some good news out of Southern Oregon. The state just switched on its first floating solar array, more than 1,700 panels sitting right on top of a Medford irrigation reservoir. They'll power about 60 homes plus the irrigation district and the city. And because the panels shade the water, they'll stop more than 1.5 million gallons from evaporating every year. It's a community solar project, so renters and low-income folks can subscribe and save as much as 40% on their power bills. Project leader Julie O'Shea says it's helping people save money on energy bills now. One smart idea, cleaner power, cheaper bills, and water saved in a drought. That's what government can do when it works for we the people. You can turn your heart back 20 years. Here's some hope you can act on. Researchers at the University of Texas put 61 out-of-shape middle-aged adults on a structured exercise program for 2 years. The result was stunning. Their hearts got younger by about 20 years. 50-somethings ended up with a heart of a 30-year-old. They worked out 4 days a week, mixing easy days with hard ones.
Heart disease is still the number one killer in this country, so this matters. There's one catch. The researchers found that if you wait until 65 to start, your heart can't fully bounce back, although it does go a long way. So the message is simple. Don't wait. Your heart will thank you. And it's never too early to start moving. And that's the way it is. Today, Monday, June 15th, 2026. I'm Tom Hartman. You can now hear The Hartman Report, our free daily one-hour podcast. The Hartman Report covers the highlights of our program every day, and you can listen anywhere, anytime. 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
1: 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You know, like the old Betty Davis, as I recall. Maybe I'm wrong. But Betty, with no Y, BettyDangerous.com. Heidi, welcome back to the program. You had just a brilliant piece titled Estonia Knows How to Prosecute Treason. And it really resonated for me. Tell us about it.
2: Thank you so much, Tom. And yes, you're right. My inspiration is Betty Davis in her film Dangerous. That's where the title came from.
1: There you go.
2: I am always mortified at how bad America has become at dealing with treason. And as you know, I'm always looking to other countries to find out not only where we went wrong, but where we could go right, what the solutions would be. And Estonia is this little country in the Baltics. It's on the border of Russia. It only has less than 1.4 million people. But two decades ago, it was ground zero for hybrid attacks from Russia. So it created this total defense strategy where it basically will prosecute pro-Russian bad actors to keep them out of their body politic. And the thing about Estonia that I find fascinating is it's this, democratic country that doesn't say, oh, we can't do this over free speech. No, if you are a reporter linked to Russia working in Estonia, you will be investigated by their intelligence agencies. If they find that you are connected with an FSB agent, you will be prosecuted. And in the case of one reporter, she actually received a 6-year sentence. They also are in the middle of prosecuting a blogger. Same thing. In America, you have everybody from J.D. Vance to, Elon Musk screaming, free speech, free speech. No, foreign espionage is not free speech. Estonia understands that these are fundamental attacks to their very, sovereignty, and that these people pose grave security threats. And most recently, back in January, they actually prosecuted a number of pro-Russian politicians for high treason. A couple of them are in prison now for 14 years. And I find it to be really, really informative that this small country is taking such a strong stance. And I think, France and the UK and, of course, America has much to learn from this little Estonia.
1: Oh, yeah. Louise and I were there a couple of years ago, two summers ago, I think it was. And in the sidewalk cafes, there were handmade signs telling Putin where he could shove it. the general public were really seriously. I think that was there had been a cyber attack. But anyhow, so let me pose a hypothetical to you. We're talking with Heidi Sigmund-Kuda, BettyDangerous.com. And in 1968, the United States was at war with North Vietnam. And Richard Nixon and Lyndon Johnson and Hubert Humphrey had negotiated peace between the North and South Vietnamese, and they were going to announce it in the first week of October of 1968. The Nixon campaign learned about this and, through Anna Chenault, reached out to the South Vietnamese and said, we will make you rich if you refuse to go to Paris and sign those documents. And the South Vietnamese said, okay, cool, we'll do this. Lyndon Johnson, because Anna Chenault was being wiretapped by the FBI, Lyndon Johnson had the tapes, and he calls up Everett Dirksen, the leader of the Senate, of the Republicans in the Senate, Barry Goldwater's best friend, calls up Everett Dirksen and lays out what's going on, and Everett Dirksen says, this is treason, and promises to reach out to Nixon, which he does, and Nixon calls LBJ and denies it, but LBJ's got the goods on him and basically backs him into a corner. We've got all this on tape now. This was released by the Johnson Library about 20 years ago. So, number one, Richard Nixon commits treason to become president of the United States. The Reagan campaign, Ben Barnes, the former lieutenant governor of Texas, goes to the New York Times with this story on his deathbed because he wants to clear his conscience. This was just 3-4 years ago. You probably remember it. The Reagan administration in 1980, or the Reagan campaign in 1980, when the Iranians took our embassy personnel as hostages. We were technically at war with Iran. Jimmy Carter's trying to rescue them. He lost a couple of soldiers in the, you know, the helicopter in the desert. The Reagan campaign reaches out to them and says, we will sell you spare parts for the weapons that the Shah bought from our American defense contractors. In fact, we'll ship spare tires for the F-15s to you in October via Israel if you will hold the hostages until after the election to screw Jimmy Carter so Ronald Reagan can become president. The Iranians went along with the deal. Bonnie Sauter, who was the president of Iran at the time, fled to the United States and revealed all this in the Christian Science Monitor, laid it right out. And now you got Ben Barnes confirming it. And you know, I mean, so you've got two presidents who literally committed treason during times of war to become Republican presidents. What should we have done? How is it that this kind of thing just happens in America? And frankly, the Democratic Party never even mentions it. And the things that I just shared with you are not in dispute. Nobody is saying those things didn't happen.
2: Yeah. Thank you so much for that very incredible history lesson. I have these conversations with Craig Unger. If you want to read more about it, Dennis Spies lays it out there, this culture of corruption within the GOP. And quite frankly, you're right. It's this meaningless opposition that we've had. We haven't had the fighting Democrats that we need to actually go after past or present politicians who've committed treason. And I think so. I went to a screening a few years ago on a film about Iran-Contra, and I remember raising my hand at the end of the screening and saying, you know, was this the beginning of the end when this kind of corruption was normalized and treason was, you know, given a pass in America? And he said, no. He said the beginning of the end was when Ford pardoned Nixon.
1: Yep.
2: That's when it became okay for presidents to believe that they would be above the law. And that, of course, paves the way for somebody like Donald Trump, who is so supremely corrupt. He is so supremely criminal that the highest office in the land is where he's going to get the most protection.
1: Yeah, and proud of it, by the way. And proud of it. So I'm guessing that Estonia does not have the equivalent of our First Amendment, and that you've got you mentioned in your article Representative Luna, this congresswoman who was escorting Russian politicians, as I recall, or were the intelligence officers, I don't recall specifically who it was, around the Capitol building a couple weeks ago.
2: Right. So what they do have free speech, and they do have all the human rights that we came to know as supremely American, but they also understand what is a threat to their national security. They can distinguish the difference between it. As I said, foreign espionage, not free speech, even though Elon Musk will be saying that he's some kind of free speech absolutist as he shuts down reporters. I don't know if you know, Tom, you can't even search your work on Twitter anymore, so afraid of the truth and free speech, people like Musk, etc. But what Estonia does is it absolutely understands those distinctions. And put it this way, Estonia has one law that if we had that law, Donald Trump would have never come to power. And it's quite simple. They will not sell to anybody who is a shell company or an anonymous buyer. That would have put Trump completely out of business. He would have never been in the game.
1: Oh, most countries
2: he was able
1: have that
2: to
1: law.
2: Not And so, yes, go ahead.
1: We're one of only, I believe, three democracies, you know, advanced, developed countries in the world that allows anonymous or shell company purchases of real estate, if that's what you're talking about.
2: That's exactly what I'm talking about. He was able to sell to the Russian mob and become somebody who was able to move money for, foreign
1: mobsters. Money laundering.
2: Yes, exactly. And again, if we had had just that one little change, no shell companies, no anonymous buyers can buy real estate, that would have done so much to keep this dark money, which has obviously been so destructive to the foundation of our democracy. And that, again, is what Estonia does understand. If you've got somebody who's linked to Russian military intelligence, pretending to be a reporter in your country, they can see what that is a threat to national security. Yeah. And they understand that this is the type of thing that can actually destroy your sovereignty. In France, they have a lot of controversy over their version of a Rupert Murdoch who's platforming a former RT director. Well, RT was banned in France, and you have both factions saying she shouldn't be here and other people saying it's about free speech. No, we should know by now that when you have people working as Tokyo Rose in your country, you don't give them a desk at the Pentagon. You don't invite them to the Oval Office. These are threats to the very foundation of your democracy. And we can see that in action in America.
1: Yeah, well said. Heidi Sigmund-Kuda, Betty Dangerous. Betty Egan, subscribe to her newsletter. It's free. It's brilliant. At Betty Dangerous, B-E-T-T-E, no Y, BettyDangerous.com. Heidi, thank you so much for dropping by. It's always great talking with you.
2: Thanks, Tom.
1: It's 16 and a half minutes past the hour. I'll be back with your calls after this. Stick around.
0: This is the Tom Hartman Program.
1: It's the true people's media. And I'll be right back with your calls.

0: And welcome back, Patrick in Seaside, California. Hey, Patrick, what's up?
1: Hey, Tom. I lost my notes here, but I don't know. I think you clarified what I was going to say, but I have another question about our $40 trillion debt based on tax breaks and wars. You said, I'm trying to clarify, you said Ben Barnes went to the New York Times and just wanted to clear his conscience and said I was on that flight to Paris where we convinced the Iranians to delay the release of the hostages. And were both times of peace talks and one of the three times they met with moderate Iranians to delay the release of the hostages, did both times did they go to Paris? Because I felt like you were crossing both treasons, the Nixon and the Reagan treasons. And I wish I had the quote in front of me. I wrote it down, but of course I got cataracts and God knows where I put it.
0: I could be wrong about.
1: And I have a question about the taxes too.
0: Yeah, I could be wrong about exactly what, when, where. But it was Ben Barnes in the New York Times.
1: Did Ben Barnes go on behalf of the Nixon campaign or on behalf of the Reagan campaign?
0: Oh, it was Reagan. This was the Reagan campaign.
1: I guess they went to Paris both. I guess they went to Paris on both treasons. My question about the taxes was, I live in a house in Seaside owned by my sister who lives in Texas, 10 years older than me. She's a Elon Musk fan, super fan maybe. Mm-hmm. She's a long time, lifelong Republican, MAGA evangelical Republican. And I wanted to know what sources, I tape your show every day, so I'll see it later. I wanted to know what sources I can use if I ever have a conversation with her that, you know, our $39-40 trillion debt, JoJo, is because of the two wars in Iraq and Afghanistan and the tax cuts of Reagan, Bush Jr., and Trump. Mm-hmm. And I wanted to know what sources or books that I can use to research and then throw that in her face someday if I ever get in an argument.
0: Yeah, there are multiple books that I've written that have that stuff in them. But the last time I looked for this information, I just went to, I believe it was ChatGPT. It was one of the AI products out there. And I said, if you add up the total value of the two big of all of Reagan's tax, he had two major tax breaks, tax cuts. Reagan's big tax cuts from then until today, and inflation adjusted, and then you add in the impact of George W. Bush's two tax cuts and his two wars, and you add in the impact of Donald Trump's two tax breaks. How much does that equal? And the answer was well over $40 trillion. So, and our national debt
1: right now. And what books also besides ChatGPT?
0: Yeah, now I'm guessing you can do the exact same thing I did.
1: No. But you also cited, you said in some of your books, which I have like a lot of them.
0: Yeah, it's in the Hidden History of the American Dream, as I recall.
1: Okay.
0: Because we're spending $1 trillion a year right now on interest on a national debt that was created by largely three Republican presidents. You know, for in my opinion, frankly, fraudulent reasons. And, you know, we could have
1: also
0: a national healthcare system with that.
1: The recording with Everett Dirksen, I hear that I remember you playing years ago. He said, yeah, I know. I didn't remember him saying that he's that's treason.
0: Yeah,
1: I remember
0: LBJ said that's treason.
1: LBJ
0: and Everett
1: saying,
0: Dirksen
1: it's
0: said,
1: treason, Everett.
0: Yeah, I know. Yeah, it's treason, Everett. And Dirksen says, I know. That's right, Patrick. Thank you for correcting me. The Commonwealth Report is journalism that works for you, not corporations, not billionaires, news for the public, not the powerful. Twice a day, we break down what matters to your life. Visit commonwealthreport.news and join us today. Stay informed, stay empowered.

0: 23 minutes past the hour. Welcome back. So what's on your mind today? Ken in Chicago. Hey, Ken, what's up?
1: Yeah, hello, Tom. Can you hear me?
0: I can.
1: Yeah, you're a movie fan, and you're a friend of Leo DiCaprio, so you must know the example of DiCaprio's character in Django Unchained.
0: I remember it well, yeah.
1: With his obsession for the evil fight to the death Mandango fights of brown-skinned fighters.
0: Mm-hmm. Yeah, well, that's...
1: This character is a pure illustration of the evil Donald Trump.
0: Yeah.
1: And it's presented now on disgracefully on our nation's front lawn.
0: Yeah. Yeah, it's been a few years since I've seen that movie, but thank you for the reminder. I wonder if it's available on, you know, like Prime or Netflix or something. Because that was a great movie.
1: Strangely, it was presented on Showtime the night before on Saturday night, the night before the...
0: Oh, really? Oh, wow.
1: Yeah.
0: How about that?
1: Yeah.
0: Incredible.
1: So, also, Steve Schmidt has a great revisiting of Carter's malaise speech today, and how the aspects and issues of that speech are worse after what, 46 years now?
0: Yeah. Yeah.
1: And he was much maligned for that speech, and yet it's he was telling the truth, and it's all come to naught.
0: Yeah, well said, Ken. Yeah, the Republicans were hysterical when Jimmy Carter, you know, said we need to save energy, and we need to have a solar bank that'll produce 20% of America's electricity by the year 2000. And and he actually had legislation to do it. I mean, you know, Reagan just undid all that stuff. Trump is undoing.
1: Reagan did it all.
0: Yeah. All there you go. Thanks a lot, Ken. Jeff in Springfield, Illinois. Hey, Jeff, what's up?
2: Hey, Tom. I'm a Vietnam combat veteran. Also have a battlefield commission and rifleman's badge.
0: Mm-hmm.
2: And the last 30 years, I've drove a truck for a living, 3.5 million miles, no accidents.
0: Wow.
2: And I've had four service. I'm on my fourth service dog now, from my PTSD and other things.
0: Mm-hmm.
2: And first of all, I work with a group called WorkingDogsForVets.org, completely volunteer organization. We have about 3,500 teams across the country.
0: And
2: the way we do it is that if we help train your dog, that when somebody in your area needs calls and puts an application in, that you have to help them. It's a pay it forward kind of thing.
0: Very cool.
2: We have no paid staff. Yeah, we have no paid staff. Every dollar donated becomes either between $3 and $5 because of our corporate sponsorships.
0: That's great.
2: And
0: Jeff, I'm going to hit a break here in about 35, 40 seconds. Give us the URL.
2: Okay. It's workingdogsforvets.org.
0: F-O-R vets.
2: And the other thing I want to tell you, workingdogsforvets.org.
0: Right. And the four is spelled out.
2: And the other thing I want to tell you is that, no.
0: Oh, it's the number four?
2: It's four, F-O-R.
0: Oh, yeah, F-O-R. Thank you.
2: Yeah. Okay.
0: Working vets for...
2: Yeah.
0: And Working dogs for vets.
2: The other thing I want to say is that since I retired, well, I stopped working about a year and a half ago, and then I actually retired about 6 months ago. But I've always helped train service dogs.
0: Mm-hmm.
2: And that's what I do now.
0: That's a marvelous thing.
2: Is we have meetings. And the other thing is that when I start a new group or we go on our walk

Trump's Iran deal hands Tehran the prize. Secret memos reveal a habeas corpus plot. The FBI raids voter registration. An exercise turns back the heart 20 years? Good morning. This is the Commonwealth Report, news for the public, not the powerful. You can follow us at commonwealthreport.news and get this in your email every morning. Did Trump just hand Iran everything it wanted? After months of a brutal war, President Trump says he's finally got a deal with Iran. And when you read the fine print, sure looks like Tehran walked off with the prize. The Strait of Hormuz reopens with no tolls. The American blockade comes down. There's a 60-day ceasefire. And $24 billion in frozen Iranian money gets released, half of it before the talks even start. The hard nuclear questions? Kicked down the road. Iran's missiles and its proxy armies? Not even in the deal. Experts say Iran offered Trump a better nuclear deal before the war than this one. Trump's out there calling it, quote, a great deal. He started a war, he sidelined our allies, and Iran came out ahead. When you go to war and the other side gets the better end, that's not victory. That's a defeat dressed up for the cameras. Were Trump and J.D. Vance ready to cancel a constitutional right? Secret White House memos just surfaced, and they're chilling. Last year, top aide Stephen Miller pushed hard to suspend habeas corpus, the right that lets you challenge your own arrest in court. The goal was to speed up deportations and get around the judges slowing them down. A White House lawyer named Will Scharf wrote a confidential memo warning it would blow up in their faces. He reminded them that denying habeas was, quote, a key grievance of the American Revolution. When that stalled, they started eyeing the Insurrection Act instead. Vice President Vance argued for using it to crush the protests in Minnesota. Consider that. The people you elected sat in a room and debated suspending one of the oldest rights we have, dates back to 1215. Who decides who gets federal money? Russell Vogt, Trump's budget director and an architect of Project 2025, has a new plan. Under his proposed rule, political appointees would personally review every federal grant before it goes out. We're talking about more than $1 trillion that Congress already approved. Scientists, public health groups, and disaster agencies are sounding the alarm. Congresswoman Rosa DeLauro put it plainly. The test, she says, will be, quote, are you sufficiently loyal to the president? Fail that test and you could lose disaster relief, research into cures, even your local Head Start. More than 300 organizations have begged Vogt to back off. This isn't budgeting. It's a loyalty machine for handing out your tax dollars. And Congress should control that purse, not one man. Surprise, they're coming for the people who register voters. On Thursday, FBI agents raided the Cleveland offices of the Ohio Organizing Collaborative. It's a grassroots group that's been registering voters since 2007. Agents seized documents and computers, then fanned out to the homes of staff and volunteers, pressing them for information. The supposed reason is an investigation into so-called voter fraud, the same fraud that study after study shows barely exists. And this is happening in a swing state with hot races for governor and Senate this fall. Board member Prentice Haney says investigators have no evidence of any wrongdoing. Let's be clear about what this is. Registering people to vote is not a crime. Using the FBI to scare them off is the real threat to democracy. When the government starts treating voter drives like crime scenes, every one of us should be worried. Floating solar panels save water and cut your bills. Here's some good news out of Southern Oregon. The state just switched on its first floating solar array, more than 1,700 panels sitting right on top of a Medford irrigation reservoir. They'll power about 60 homes plus the irrigation district and the city. And because the panels shade the water, they'll stop more than 1.5 million gallons from evaporating every year. It's a community solar project, so renters and low-income folks can subscribe and save as much as 40% on their power bills. Project leader Julie O'Shea says it's helping people save money on energy bills now. One smart idea, cleaner power, cheaper bills, and water saved in a drought. That's what government can do when it works for we the people. You can turn your heart back 20 years. Here's some hope you can act on. Researchers at the University of Texas put 61 out-of-shape

middle-aged adults on a structured exercise program for 2 years. The result was stunning. Their hearts got younger by about 20 years. 50-somethings ended up with a heart of a 30-year-old. They worked out 4 days a week, mixing easy days with hard ones. Heart disease is still the number one killer in this country, so this matters. There's one catch. The researchers found that if you wait until 65 to start, your heart can't fully bounce back, although it does go a long way. So the message is simple. Don't wait. Your heart will thank you, and it's never too early to start moving. And that's the way it is. Today, Monday, June 15th, 2026. I'm Tom Hartman. You can now hear The Hartman Report, our free daily one-hour podcast. 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

0: 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Did you know that the ancient Roman Republic, you know, which for 480 years was actually a democratic republic before Julius Caesar kind of ended the democracy phase and replaced it with the autocracy phase, that they were brought down by a very small group of very rich people. The richest man in ancient Rome was Marcus Licinius Crassus. He was the richest guy. The billionaire of Rome. And he frankly hated the Roman free bread for all welfare system. It was being paid for with his tax dollars, after all. So him and Pompey the Great and a few other rich guys got together, and they basically crashed Rome. They turned it into an oligarchy and then into a tyranny. And the parallels to what Trump is doing right now are absolutely shocking. There's an article about it over at HartmannReport.com titled American Caesar, Trump's Path to Power Mirrors Rome's Darkest Days. Check it out. 35 minutes past the hour, picking up your calls. What's on your mind today? Ben in Evanston, Illinois. Hey, Ben, what's up?
1: Thanks for taking my call. I caught your appearance on C-SPAN. That was nice. I didn't know they would give you like the full hour, but I was glad to see how you were able to explain what you did. And that reporter, I've seen Jasmine Wright before. I think she went to the same high school here in Chicago as Michelle Obama.
0: Oh, really?
1: She's a good reporter.
0: She's good. Yeah, she was, and she was unflappable too. I was really impressed by Jasmine.
1: Yeah, she appears on CNN, so I'm watching, I think, Notice is her main publication. Mm-hmm. I also saw your comment. You were upset when you heard that MS Now panel with Paul Rykoff and Megan Hayes last week about Plattner.
0: Yeah, I posted an obscenity on Blue Sky, which I later deleted. I thought it was a little over the top, but it pissed me off.
1: I didn't know you deleted it. I saw the post you made. And then I saw the segment like 15, 20 minutes later. I was behind on the recording. And the tone of it was really different. It was not something you see for somebody who's won the primary already.
0: Yeah.
1: And it made me think that they were going to really trying to make a push by this July deadline where they can substitute somebody out. It's slowed down since, but at the moment, that really did freak me out how negative it was.
0: Yeah. Yeah. It was almost a pitch for Susan Collins. I mean, you know, which is amazing, because Susan Collins has done nothing for veterans.
1: Of a piece with that segment today, I read a column, and it's from an awkward source. There's this new media place, Lincoln Square Media, and it gets promoted by a lot of the programs here on WCPT in Chicago, and one of the hosts even is like a columnist for them, and it had this really bitter column about Plattner's victory, and it was trying to say it was like the anybody to the left of Hillary Clinton and Kamala Harris are like this. It was trying to cast it as this misogynistic push.
0: There's a big pushback against the Bernie-crats, shall we call them, against the progressive faction of the Democratic Party. The progressive faction of the Democratic Party has not held power since the end of the Johnson presidency. And, you know, they kind of danced around Jimmy Carter, but basically that was the end of it. You know, that was the end of the New Deal era. And now they're clawing their way back. And you've got, you know, basically the old Clinton machine and the newer Obama machine and all the people who are members of that machine who now run the big podcasts and have programs on the big networks who are very unhappy about the rise of the Bernie-crats, and they just kind of hoped it would go away. And I'm telling you, the Bernie-crats are the future of the Democratic Party.
1: It's, as you said on C-SPAN, where it was out of necessity that Clinton, they needed campaign finance kind of dictated it.
0: That's right, in 92.
1: The Clinton turn towards neoliberalism made sense as far as utility. But they're still waging the 2016 primary because it never really has been resolved. Part of this, what was so obnoxious about this liberal Lincoln Square media piece, I think the author was Susan Demas.
0: I haven't read it, so I can't speak to it, Ben. I'm sorry. I'm happy to talk about something we both seen.
1: Claiming back to that the left is sore losers because of how Clyburn was able to get Biden the nomination and stuff like that. I mean, they are really on their heels. We got to keep going with Bernie's guys are winning. We talked about Villegas winning in California earlier.
0: Every single person Bernie has endorsed has won their primary.
1: Hickenlooper can absolutely be beaten, and Al Sayed is the one in Michigan. So we've got plenty of candidates to keep going, and I just want to make sure everybody keeps it up because they don't get it. We're fighting to try and take over. You lost to Orange Turd twice. What do you think is going to happen? We want change, obviously. Yeah,
0: exactly. This is how countries respond to – this is how the people in general, the populace, the vox populi, respond to oligarchy. Is they try to push back against it, and the oligarchy either bends or stomps them. And, you know, we'll see which direction this goes, but, you know, this is a major problem. Ben, thank you for the call. John in Roselle, Illinois. Hey, John, what's on your mind today?
2: Hey, Tom, thanks for taking my call.
0: Sure.
2: Really love your show.
0: Thank you.
2: Trying not to ever miss it. You know, I know you. And you were just talking about it to the last person about how you think that we'll go back and take back the country from the oligarchy, the wealthy, the Republican Party, generally speaking.
0: Yeah, this is why Bernie has labeled his tour with Graham Platner the anti-oligarchy tour. It couldn't be more clear.
2: Right. And I understand you said that in the past you've seen that pattern and. You're seeing it possibly occurring now. However, I think the big difference maker today is AI, and whoever's in power can find out who is against them and make your life difficult.
0: Yeah.
2: Did you
0: see where Mike Rogers, the Republican from Michigan, has got campaign ads that show him all muscle-bound and pumped up that are AI-generated?
2: No, I didn't see that one.
0: It's hysterical. There's a link to it on Drudge right now. It's crazy stuff.
2: But, I mean, with AI, they can find out. If you've posted anything on the internet that's, say, anti-Trump or anti-Republican Party.
0: Yeah, it's a super search,
2: and then create a database and say, hey, I'm on Social Security now. I'm like, what happens if they say, hey, John's on that list. Let's cut his Social Security benefits. That's what worries me about the difference today than whatever occurred in the past when the general populace was able to wrestle back power.
0: Yeah, no, I get it. I know about enemies lists. I mean, we had David Pakman on last week. He's on the official White House enemies list now over on the WhiteHouse.gov website. It's incredible. John, thank you. Your point's well made. Thank you very much. Susan in Flagstaff, Arizona. Hey, Susan, what's on your mind today?
3: Hi, Tom. Thanks for taking my call.
0: My pleasure.
3: I'm in my car. I hope you can hear me.
0: I hear you just fine,
3: okay.
0: Susan. What's up?
3: Okay, well, we had a lady come in at our Coconino Dems action meeting this weekend, and she started talking about Russell Vogt's new proposal on this ruling to not allow them to control all grants that are given out. And it'll all be about, loyalty to Trump.
0: Yep.
3: So you can go to the website. StandUpForScience.net, and that's F-O-R science. Mm-hmm. And there's a form on there where what the goal is right now is to delay it to delay the public comments instead of till July 13th until for 60 more days.
0: Yeah. I'm there now. StandUpForScience.net. You're right. Stop Russell Vogt.
3: Yes.
0: Save science.
3: Yes. Yes, and also I wrote an article through the woman's all the information she sent me in an email on our CoconinoDems.org website.
0: Mm-hmm.
3: If you go to the homepage and scroll down to alerts, it's the first one. There's a whole bunch of information on it, and there's also a link to register for a Zoom meeting that will tell us how to challenge this ruling.
0: Fascinating. Well, Susan, thank you. Thank you for the tips on that and for all that information. I truly appreciate it. And it's a fascinating website. I just went there, standupforscience.net. Thank you. Daryl in Bluffton, South Carolina. Hey, Daryl, what's on your mind today?
4: Hey, Tom. Thanks for taking the call.
0: Sure.
4: Something that we've done in the past, we Democrats, we've always thought we were going to win, planned that we were going to win, and then shot ourselves in the foot. If we don't get out there, canvas like the lady said earlier, get out the vote, get everybody to vote, we will lose this election. So I sat and watched YouTube video the other day of Trump supporters that regretted their vote. 40 minutes of people crying about, my God, I wish I wouldn't have voted for that man.
0: Wow.
4: Well, if we could ask them not to vote, if they can't support a Democrat, just don't vote at all.
0: Well, that appears to be what's happening, Daryl. And in fact, that's what happened in 2024, where, Kamala Harris got about 4 million fewer votes than Joe Biden had 4 years earlier. And it wasn't that more people showed up for Donald Trump. It was that a lot of people just didn't bother to go vote. And the best guess about why is because of her and Joe Biden's support for Netanyahu and it bombing, his war crimes in Gaza. But there were other, obviously, there were other factors as well. The lack of a primary, she was not the world's best candidate. But I think Gaza was the thing that really hurt them. And so there's going to be a lot of disenchanted Republicans, just like there were disenchanted Democrats in 24.
4: But we, here in South Carolina, we have a chance to get rid of one of the biggest hawks there is, and that's Lindsey Graham. So if we get out there and back Annie Andrews and get her on the show, maybe, and pick up a few more votes that way.
0: Have you had your primary yet?
4: I think
0: yet?
4: She's got a really good, yes.
0: You've had the primary.
4: She is our candidate, so
0: okay.
4: She is going to be running.
0: Well, if you have any connection to her campaign, Daryl, feel free to reach out to them and let them know that our show is always we according to Talkers Magazine, we have a weekly audience of about 6 million, and it's not the smallest show, it's not the biggest one out there, but it's the biggest progressive show, and we're more than happy to have them on. They should just reach out to us.
4: That's the same as with our congressional campaign. We're having a runoff between two really good Democrats to replace Nancy Mace. So LaCorte or DeFord, either one. So
0: there you go.
4: We Democrats get out there and vote.
0: Thank you, Daryl. Great to hear from you. I appreciate the information. Nice to hear from you in South Carolina there. We'll be back in just a moment. It's 46 and a half minutes past the hour. Back with more of your calls in just a minute. Stay with us.
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0: It's the place where despair is not an option. We'll be right back with you, folks.

And welcome back, John, in Northampton, Massachusetts. Hey, John, what's on your mind today? John, in Northampton, Massachusetts, listening on AM 1400? I'm not getting John, so I'm going to put John on. John is on line six, I think, if you want to see what's going on there, Mateo. Just to update you on what's going on right now. Well, the top headline over at Ross, this is fascinating. Republicans now believe Trump is going to croak and are vying to replace him. Trump is 80 years old yesterday. Although, you know, he, on his way to France, I saw him climbing up the stairs of Air Force One. He looks pretty spry to me for an 80-year-old. He looks like he's doing well. And And then, of course, you got the UFC fighter who's trash-talking Michelle Obama. That I think, is the fact that nobody even pushed back on it is such a vivid illustration of the intensity of the hatred that you find over on the conservative side, of the Republican side, for black people, for black women, for trans and queer people. Obviously Michelle Obama isn't, but the implication that's their slur du jour, their slur of choice. And of course, that was the slur that was used against Kamala Harris in the last campaign. I mean, about 80% of all the television ads that ran were clips of her saying back 20 some odd years ago in San Francisco politics that the government should pay for trans surgeries for people in prison. A moment that I'm sure she wishes she could have erased. But this is the Republican strategy. They don't want us talking about the economy because, 10 out of the last 11 recessions happened during Republican presidencies. They don't want us talking about the national debt because our $38, $39 trillion national debt, on which we pay $1 trillion a year in interest, which could fund free college for everyone or a national health care program. That debt is entirely the result of the Reagan tax cuts, the Bush tax cuts, the Trump tax cuts, and Bush's two wars. They don't want us talking about the fact that on January 1st of next year, just 6 months down the road, a little less than 6 months from now, that several million Americans are going to lose their Medicaid. Old people are going to be kicked out of nursing homes. Young people are going to lose access to medication and physicians. They don't want us talking about that because that was part of their one big beautiful bill. They don't want us talking about their efforts to suppress the vote. You know, this so-called SAVE Act that says that if your name on your driver's license is different from the name on your birth certificate and you never went before a judge to get your name legally changed, you can't vote, which is something like 80 million American married women. They don't want us talking about any of that stuff. They want us talking about, whether men are in women's sports. There's like a tiny handful of trans people participating in sports nationwide. And to the best of my knowledge, at the moment, there's no controversy around any of them. They're not in sports where it would make a huge difference. But this is the hill that they want to die on. It's just crazy. This anti-trans bigotry, just the whole thing, it's just wrong. All right, I'll pick up your calls on the other side of the break. Casey in Los Angeles is up next. Stick around. It's 51 minutes past the hour. I'll be back with you in 60 seconds.

Hey, thanks so much for sharing our program and for reaching out to our stations and sponsors and letting them know that you're listening. It really means a lot to us. So Republicans are constantly trying to figure out ways to prevent people from voting. Why? Because they have nothing to offer people other than, you know, bigotry and misogyny and hate and stuff like that. Oh, and tax cuts for billionaires. So in 2020, the early polling down in Texas was showing that Donald Trump was going to lose to Joe Biden. Now, keep in mind, this was also during the pandemic. And so Attorney General Ken Paxton, Republican, now impeached, came up with a bright idea to scare people away from voting in Harris County, exclusively in Houston. 4.7 million people, 2.5 million registered voters. And so he forbade the county from mailing out applications for mail-in ballots and then went on Steve Bannon's show to brag about how they wanted to send out 2.5 million ballots and we were able to stop every one of them, thus giving the election to Trump in Texas. It's amazing. There's a whole piece about it over at HartmanReport.com. Check it out.

0: minutes past the hour, and indeed, that's what he's calling it. Casey in Los Angeles. Hey, Casey, what's on your mind today?
1: Hey, Tom, these certainly are times that tests Bernie's statement about despair not being an option, isn't it?
0: Indeed.
1: For heaven's sakes.
0: Indeed, but I'm not willing to go there.
1: Thank God, and thank God you're saying that every day to remind us. I was watching a documentary last night, an old one, frankly, called Murder, Spies, and Voting Lies, and it talked about the 2004 election and how votes were flipped, literally, from John Kerry to Bush, and how Kerry wouldn't
0: in Ohio
1: fight, how he wouldn't fight to protest what was going on because he didn't want to get in the way of his running again in 2008. Of course, that didn't happen. Right. But my question for you is, if you were Al Gore or if you were the Democratic Party in 2000, what else would you have done or how would you have handled the way things played out with Bush being given the presidency?
0: Yeah. Well, at the time of the election, and probably for several weeks thereafter, Al Gore did not know that Jeb Bush had purged the voting rolls of black people in Florida, and you know, which provided for Georgia's 537 vote victory margin. But what he did know was that Clarence Thomas had been appointed to the Supreme Court by Bush's daddy, and Antonin Scalia, his sons, were working for the Bush campaign. And Clarence Thomas's wife, Ginny, was interviewing people for the Bush White House. And those are all clear ethical violations. And Al Gore should have absolutely raised holy screaming hell about it. And he didn't. The Democrats always are like, well, we're just nice guys. We just want to govern for the better of the people. So let's move past all this treason that these Republicans are committing, and let's talk about how to save Social Security. And I'm like, screw that. So,
1: Gore could also have protested the stopping of the vote count.
0: Yes. Yeah, absolutely. The Florida Supreme Court ordered that there be a recount. And the recount, by the way, would have shown, because we know this now, because the New York Times, the Washington Post, and the Gannett newspapers actually got all the ballots. It took them a year. It was November of the following year that was published. But what they found is that by pretty much any measure, Al Gore would have won the election. The Ninth Amendment to the Constitution, no, is it the Ninth or Tenth? I think it's the Tenth Amendment to the Constitution, says any powers that the Constitution doesn't reserve to the federal government belong to the states. The state Supreme Court in Florida, and only states can run elections, the state Supreme Court in Florida said, we require a recount. The recount had started, and the U.S. Supreme Court stopped it. Clarence Thomas and Antonin Scalia stopped that recount, and that was a crime. I mean, that was a violation of the Tenth Amendment itself right there. So, yeah, I think that Al Gore had all kinds of reasons to yell and scream. You know, he came to Portland, and I introduced him at the Rose Garden here at the big event and spent some time with him backstage beforehand. And I think he's very regretful that he didn't fight harder. Casey, I got to run. Good talking to you. Thank you so much for the call. Greg, I'm sorry I didn't get to you tomorrow, right? Thanks so much for being with us today. We'll be back tomorrow, same time, same place. In the meantime, don't forget, democracy is not a spectator sport. It requires all of us. That includes you. So get out there, get active, tag your, double check your voter registration at vote.org. Have a great afternoon. Be good to yourself and the folks around you. I'll catch up with you tomorrow. Stay safe.
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3: George Orwell spoke bluntly about the nefarious nature of advertising, calling it, quote, the rattling of a stick inside a swill bucket. Even Orwell, though, would have been astonished by the cacophony of swill bucket advertising currently being blasted at us by Amazon, Google, Meta, and other profiteering tech giants. What are they trying to sell? Pure hogwash. Having spent billions to develop artificial intelligence so humanoid robots can displace workers, the tech geniuses are now rushing to build thousands of vast computer data centers necessary to power their brave new AI world. Each center will suck up local water supplies, drastically raise people's utility bills, create monstrous industrial blight and pollution, and enthrone such autocratic thugs as Bezos, Musk, and Zuckerberg as absentee political bosses with domineering power over each locality. But the billionaires forgot something. You and me, we the people, are in open rebellion against this Orwellian future, with officials in multiple states and localities just saying hell no to the profiteers' invasive scams. Thus, the billionaire hucksters are frantically rattling their swill sticks. For example, Mark Zuckerberg, whose Meta Goliath already operates 26 massive data centers and is now spending $600 billion to plop more of them in our communities, has launched a multi-million dollar offensive to beat back local opponents. It's running BS television ads in state capital cities, financing political candidates to hype the data centers, deploying untold numbers of lobbyists to rig the rules against opponents, and hiring an army of, quote, community affairs agents to spread AI propaganda. This is Jim Hightower saying, they have the fat cats, but a groundswell of us alley cats has them on the run. To get involved, go to MediaJustice.org/tools.

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1: So what do we call the really, really mind-bogglingly rich? You know, at the founding of the Republic, they were referred to as speculators or moneyed interest or aristocrats. In the years leading up to the Civil War, we called them the cotton lords and the plantation aristocracy. In the late 19th century, they were the robber barons. In the 1930s,

0: And welcome back, Lisa in Philadelphia. Hey, Lisa, what's up?
1: Hey, Tom. I am a retired letter carrier, and it angers me no end. I don't think enough is being said about one of the USPS's credos, which is sanctity of the mail. Mm. That principle is that every letter and package must be treated with care, delivered as addressed, never be opened, delayed, stolen, or destroyed. So as long as you apply postage, that would require that that piece of mail reach its destination.
0: All right, that's your contract with the government.
1: Yes, yes. Employee and legal obligations require it so.
0: Yep.
1: My thing is, how is it that Trump administration can interfere and say that ballots cannot be delivered?
0: There is
1: Mary Fields rode shotgun. She carried a revolver and a rifle on a stagecoach, protecting the mail. Hmm. She upheld sanctity of the mail for sure.
0: Yeah, yeah. There is no legal basis for this, Lisa. They're trying to create one out of thin air. Donald Trump issued an executive order in April saying that this is how the post office should behave. The Postal Board of Governors and the Postmaster General are apparently going along with it. They've issued new guidelines, new rules that comply with Trump's executive order. They're being challenged in court. There's multiple lawsuits. I think it's probably unlikely they'll be able to get away with it. But at this point in time, I mean, we're at that moment, you know, like Russia was in 2002, 2003, like Hungary was in 2011, I think it was 2012. Where the country could just flip. And, you know, Egypt has gone through this with el-Sisi. Turkey went through this with Erdogan, where you go from being a democratic republic to being essentially an oligarchic dictatorship. And it happens quite quickly, typically around a stolen election. In the case of Egypt and Turkey, it was around, you know, attempted military coups. But kind of same thing, you know, it's... And
1: well,
0: that it certainly
1: so
0: appears
1: alarming.
0: Like that's what Trump is up to, and the Republicans.
1: This is what's so alarming, and it is an absolute conflict of interest that he can pick and choose who gets their ballot.
0: Oh, it's
1: other
0: a crime.
1: Thing that really, really stokes me, I was so irate over it. Consider the hypocrisy. He wanted to sue the taxpayers $10 billion because his taxes were revealed.
0: After he promised
1: Excuse
0: to reveal
1: me,
0: them year after year after year.
1: He unleashed Doge on us and put our Social Security numbers and all our personal information out there.
0: Yep.
1: For who knows who.
0: Oh, it's still floating around. It's still floating. I mean, the Doge kids walked off with that, which, by the way, is a felony. And, you know, there's been no prosecution. This is what made me crazy about, Doge wasn't Merrick Garland, but, you know, Garland's two-year hiatus, as it were, it was awful. Lisa, thank you for the call. Spot on. 48 minutes past the hour. Back with more of your calls in just a minute. Stay with us.

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1: Years ago, when I announced that I was leaving my job as editor of the Texas Observer to run for political office, I had to admit that going into politics is the only downward career move one can take from journalism. But being both a journalist and a politician does hone one's ability to detect the smell of BS. And we Americans are presently getting a noxious blast of that stench from our warmongering Department of Defense. The vast trillion-dollar Pentagon is the ultimate Big Brother bureaucracy, literally empowered to compel thousands of Americans to die in foolish military misadventures cooked up by political partisans and profiteering corporate contractors. That's why it's so alarming that Trump's Project 2025 autocrats are now rushing to slam an iron door of censorship on reporters trying to inform us commoners about the militaristic schemes and corporate fraud that comes from inside this government fortress. In the name of defending freedom, Trump's palace guards are banning media outlets that displease His Royal Highness. Also, Pretty Boy Pete, Trump's made-for-TV Pentagon honcho, has even decreed that reporters must be tightly monitored by military escorts while doing interviews, reviewing documents, and otherwise exercising the essential constitutional rights of our nation's free press. The good news is that rather than kowtowing to the autocrats, dozens of media organizations have told Pete to stuff it, choosing to do old-school outsider digging into this insider war machine. This is Jim Hightower saying, meanwhile, the Project 2025 authoritarians hail their clampdown on free press rights by touting their, quote, fresh relationship with what they call their new Pentagon press corps. Right, it's their partisan press corps, not ours.

Trump starts a war, then surrenders to Iran. Trump attacks your vote. Billionaires buy Maine. Insurers deny seniors. Climate stalks every child. And strength training adds years. Good morning. This is the Commonwealth Report, news for the public, not the powerful. You can follow us at commonwealthreport.news. Did Trump surrender to Iran after starting his war? Remember when Trump bombed Iran and threatened to destroy it? Now the war's over, and look who's walked off with the prizes. Trump promised the Strait of Hormuz would stay permanently toll-free. Iran says, not so fast. Tehran won't call them tolls, but it'll charge ships fees for so-called navigational services on the route carrying one-fifth of the world's oil. Iran's spokesman said it plainly. We do not charge tolls, he said, then promised fees anyway. But wait, there's more. Trump's own CIA director, John Ratcliffe, told the president he doesn't buy Iran's promise. Intelligence shows Iranian officials describing this deal one way in private, another way to our negotiators. Secretaries Rubio and Hegseth also apparently share his doubts. And then there's the money. J.D. Vance swears America won't hand Iran a single dime, but he admits we'd happily push the Gulf states to pump $300 billion into rebuilding Iran if it behaves. So Trump started a war, killed thousands, killed 14 Americans, and the payoff is tolls on our oil, Iran's nuclear program left standing, and a fortune flowing to Tehran. That's no victory. It's a surrender dressed up as a parade. Is Trump trying to steal your vote before the midterms? Election experts are sounding the alarm, and it's loud. Trump has launched a broad front attack on voting rights with election deniers planted in key positions. He signed orders to build a national voter list under his own control to choke off mail-in voting and to hand your private voter data to Homeland Security. His Justice Department is leaning on states to purge their rolls. The SAVE Act would block millions of citizens who don't have a passport or birth certificate handy. The Brennan Center says 21 million Americans lack those papers. One legal scholar warned an order like this would sow doubt and tilt the field. When a president decides who gets to vote, that's not democracy. That's a man afraid the voters will take back the power he stole. Should billionaires get to buy a Maine Senate seat? In Maine, a state of just 1.4 million people, the Senate race between Susan Collins and progressive Graham Platner could cost close to $400 million. Nearly 100 billionaires and their spouses have poured roughly $10 million into groups backing Susan Collins. The donors read like a Wall Street guest list: Schwartzman, Singer, Ken Griffin, operative Leonard Leo. Platner, who just won his primary, says he'll beat them and then end the whole rotten system. Bernie Sanders cut right to it. People in Maine, he said, are tired of establishment quo, status quo politics. When a handful of billionaires can drown out 1.4 million voters, your vote barely counts. That's the oligarchy buying America one seat at a time. Why do insurers deny care to the seniors who paid in? A new federal watchdog report just exposed how private Medicare so-called Advantage plans treat sick seniors. The biggest names, UnitedHealthcare, CVS, Aetna, and Humana, rejected requests for rehab and long-term care more than 70% of the time. A senior recovering from a stroke or a heart attack told no. And here's the kicker. When patients appealed, 95% of those denials got reversed. So they were wrong almost every time in the first place, but they said no first to save a buck. Nearly 20 million Americans are in plans run by those three companies. One health policy expert called the denial rates quite staggering. This is what happens when you let Wall Street stand behind a doctor and a dying patient. Profit first, your parents last. Climate chaos now stalks nearly every child on Earth. A new United Nations report lands like a gut punch. Nearly every child on the planet is now exposed to at least one climate hazard fueled by fossil fuels. Well over half live in areas hit by drought. More than 1.5 billion kids face brutal heat waves. 370 million are exposed to flooding. And more than 1 billion face three or more of those threats stacked together. UNICEF's director said children's lives continue to be upended by heat, fire, drought, and floods. These kids did nothing to cause this, yet they're paying the steepest price. While oil companies post record profits, a whole generation inherits a burning planet. That's the bill for decades of letting polluters write the rules. Strength training finds its sweet spot for a longer life. And some good news to close.
A big Harvard study tracked nearly 150,000 people for 30 years and found a sweet spot for lifting weights, just 90 to about 120 minutes of strength training a week. People who hit that range had a 13% lower risk of dying from any cause, a 19% lower risk of heart disease, and a 27% lower risk from brain diseases like Alzheimer's. And here's the part the gym bros won't like. More than 2 hours a week adds nothing extra. A couple of focused sessions each week can add years to your life. In a country where good health shouldn't hinge on your bank account, that's about as democratic as medicine gets. And that's the way it is today, Tuesday, June 16th, 2026. I'm Tom Hartman. Change starts with you. You can be calling your Democratic or Republican representatives to let them know what you think by calling 202-224-3121. It's the Capitol switchboard. It'll get you right through to them.

0: And welcome back, Cody in New York City. Hey, Cody, what's on your mind today?
1: Hey, Tom. Once again, you're exactly right. This is the major issue of Trump prosecuting his political enemies. This is the major issue of our time. He's going to arrest Gavin Newsom and throw him in jail. And it all comes down to this. There is one huge factor that determines our future. It's binary. Either we fall into authoritarian or we survive as a democracy. And that is one thing.
0: Yeah.
1: And that is ICE. It all comes down to ICE. If we allow Trump to build his own private army and his own private prison system, it is game over.
0: Yeah, so ICE is Trump's Sturm ab Thielung. You know, it's his SA.
1: Totally.
0: Yeah.
1: His Gestapo. That's what he's going to use it for. Everybody is underestimating this, Tom. Nobody understands this. Trump is going to arrest all the Democrats. He's going to arrest not only Gavin Newsom, he's going to arrest Jamie Raskin and AOC and Adam Schiff, and he's going to throw them all in jail. He's going to throw journalists in jail. He's going to throw innocent people who just post on the internet.
0: Yeah.
1: And there is no getting out of it.
0: Cody, I think if the Democrats do not take control of the House or the Senate or both in November, I think what you're describing, the dystopia that you're describing, the Putin-managed Russian hellscape that will come to America, and Putin had another, you know, one of his famous hour-long phone conversations with Trump day before yesterday. I agree, will happen. On the other hand, I think that if the Democrats are elected and do could take control of the House or Senate, there's a very good chance that this process can be radically slowed down and perhaps even reversed.
1: But the only way to get Democrats
0: to throw my hands up in despair, Cody.
1: The only way to get Democrats elected, or the best way, is to start talking about this, for Democrats to start calling out this threat.
0: I agree. And that's
1: what's going to happen.
0: That's why I wrote this piece today, because this is Cardinal Richelieu. This is Joe Stalin on steroids. Cody, thank you for the call. Mildred in Albuquerque, New Mexico. Hey, Mildred, what's up?
2: Oh, hi, Tom. How are you?
0: Fine, thank you. What's on your mind?
2: It's always good to listen to you. Let me tell you what I found out about Elon Musk. Now, I found out that his grandfather is Joshua Haldeman. He was a Canadian chiropractor who migrated to South Africa in 1950s. And the reason why they did that, because of the apartheid system. And he was a technocrat. And the objective is to promote this. And this political movement, Canada banned during World War II. And what they want to do is keep the populace disenfranchised, and their venue is white supremacy. And what Haldeman...
0: Well, Musk is pretty upfront
2: grandson,
0: about that, you know, about his white supremacy.
2: Yeah, and Haldeman gave his grandson, Elon Musk, the blueprint to be able to put this forth. Mm. And so they're about cyborg conservatism. Musk rebooted the data technocrat. How do you say it? Technocrat. Mm-hmm. Well, and white male supremacy.
0: Yeah.
2: And
0: Musk is not. This is not a secret. I mean, the guy's doing Nazi salutes. He's talking about the Great Replacement theory. He's talking about white genocide. You know, this guy is clearly a white supremacist, and he's running the biggest social media platform in the world. I mean, it's mind-boggling. Mildred, thank you for the call. We'll be, and then Mark Zuckerberg, who runs Facebook, was sitting next to Trump at the cage fight. The Commonwealth Report is journalism that works for you, not corporations, not billionaires. News for the public, not the powerful. Twice a day, we break down what matters to your life. Visit CommonwealthReport.news and join us today. Stay informed, stay empowered. You know, corporate raiders, when they acquire a company, basically strip it down. They take everything of value out of it, put it in their own pockets, leave just a husk of a company. I watched Bain Capital do this with Clear Channel. In fact, they ran it into bankruptcy, and they run off with all the cash. Well, that's what Donald Trump is doing to America right now. He's basically behaving like a corporate raider, taking, you know, all the assets of this company and handing as many of them as possible off to billionaires and shutting down programs that benefit average working class people. This is, you know, an all billionaire cabinet or largely billionaire cabinet with a billionaire president, and they're dancing to the tune of the billionaires. It shouldn't surprise us, I suppose, but there's a whole article about it over in my daily take titled Trump's Hostile Takeover of America, the Corporate Raiders' Final Heist, over at HartmanReport.com. Check it out.

Trump starts a war, then surrenders to Iran. Trump attacks your vote. Billionaires buy Maine. Insurers deny seniors. Climate stalks every child. And strength training adds years. Good morning. This is the Commonwealth Report, news for the public, not the powerful. You can follow us at commonwealthreport.news. Did Trump surrender to Iran after starting his war? Remember when Trump bombed Iran and threatened to destroy it? Now the war's over, and look who's walked off with the prizes. Trump promised the Strait of Hormuz would stay permanently toll-free. Iran says, not so fast. Tehran won't call them tolls, but it'll charge ships fees for so-called navigational services on the route carrying one-fifth of the world's oil. Iran's spokesman said it plainly. We do not charge tolls, he said, then promised fees anyway. But wait, there's more. Trump's own CIA director, John Ratcliffe, told the president he doesn't buy Iran's promise. Intelligence shows Iranian officials describing this deal one way in private, another way to our negotiators. Secretaries Rubio and Hegseth also apparently share his doubts. And then there's the money. J.D. Vance swears America won't hand Iran a single dime, but he admits we'd happily push the Gulf states to pump $300 billion into rebuilding Iran if it behaves. So Trump started a war, killed thousands, killed 14 Americans, and the payoff is tolls on our oil, Iran's nuclear program left standing, and a fortune flowing to Tehran. That's no victory. It's a surrender dressed up as a parade. Is Trump trying to steal your vote before the midterms? Election experts are sounding the alarm, and it's loud.

back the power he stole. Should billionaires get to buy a Maine Senate seat? In Maine, a state of just 1.4 million people, the Senate race between Susan Collins and progressive Graham Platner could cost close to $400 million. Nearly 100 billionaires and their spouses have poured roughly $10 million into groups backing Susan Collins. The donors read like a Wall Street guest list: Schwartzman, Singer, Ken Griffin, Operative Leonard Leo. Platner, who just won his primary, says he'll beat them and then end the whole rotten system. Bernie Sanders cut right to it. People in Maine, he said, are tired of establishment quo, status quo politics. When a handful of billionaires can drown out 1.4 million voters, your vote barely counts. That's the oligarchy buying America one seat at a time. Why do insurers deny care to the seniors who paid in? A new federal watchdog report just exposed how private Medicare so-called Advantage plans treat sick seniors. The biggest names, UnitedHealthcare, CVS, Aetna, and Humana, rejected requests for rehab and long-term care more than 70% of the time. A senior recovering from a stroke or a heart attack told no. And here's the kicker. When patients appealed, 95% of those denials got reversed. So they were wrong almost every time in the first place, but they said no first to save a buck. Nearly 20 million Americans are in plans run by those three companies. One health policy expert called the denial rates quite staggering. This is what happens when you let Wall Street stand behind a doctor and a dying patient. Profit first, your parents last. Climate chaos now stalks nearly every child on Earth. A new United Nations report lands like a gut punch. Nearly every child on the planet is now exposed to at least one climate hazard fueled by fossil fuels. Well over half live in areas hit by drought. More than 1.5 billion kids face brutal heat waves. 370 million are exposed to flooding. And more than 1 billion face three or more of those threats stacked together. UNICEF's director said children's lives continue to be upended by heat, fire, drought, and floods. These kids did nothing to cause this, yet they're paying the steepest price. While oil companies post record profits, a whole generation inherits a burning planet. That's the bill for decades of letting polluters write the rules. Strength training finds its sweet spot for a longer life. And some good news to close. A big Harvard study tracked nearly 150,000 people for 30 years and found a sweet spot for lifting weights. Just 90 to about 120 minutes of strength training a week. People who hit that range had a 13% lower risk of dying from any cause, a 19% lower risk of heart disease, and a 27% lower risk from brain diseases like Alzheimer's. And here's the part the gym bros won't like. More than 2 hours a week adds nothing extra. A couple of focused sessions each week can add years to your life. In a country where good health shouldn't hinge on your bank account, that's about as democratic as medicine gets. And that's the way it is today, Tuesday, June 16th, 2026. I'm Tom Hartman. Change starts with you. You can be calling your Democratic or Republican representatives to let them know what you think by calling 202-224-3121. It's the Capitol Switchboard. It'll get you right through to them.

0: And welcome back. Renee in Sheridan, Oregon. Hey, Renee, what's up?
1: Hey, I got a rant here about looking at Newsom being harassed by Trump. And I think Newsom should go after Melania and investigate, you know, when she was, if she was a sex worker over in Slovenia. You know, I just can't believe she wasn't a sex worker over there. And before she came over on Epstein's plane and had sex with Epstein and Trump. And I'd like to know who she was associated with over there, what mafia she was associated when she was a sex worker over there. And, you know, they should also, I think the Democratic Party should go after Zuckerberg and his family, Musk and his family. You know, let's get all this out there ready for when the Democratic Party takes over and we can prosecute these people for their crimes. And not just, oh, yeah, they did this and we can't go after the family. No, we got to fight fire with fire.
0: Yeah.
1: And, you know, I feel a lot stronger since I thought of this, because they're going to come after me, too, because I've been against the crime family since the beginning. And we need to have strength in this.
0: I agree. That was the point of my article yesterday and my opening rant yesterday was, you know, Todd Blanche is out there freaking out. I mean, he at CPAC, he said, you know, they're going to prosecute us if they take power. And that's exactly what happened to John Mitchell. And that was under Jerry Ford, by the way, another Republican president. John Mitchell went to Nixon's attorney general went to prison.
1: How many crimes they've done so we can prosecute them.
0: Amen. Renee, well said. Thank you. Roger in Seattle. Hey, Roger, what's up?
2: I wanted to thank you for coming out to KBCS in January to fundraise. And,
0: it was great fun.
2: We had Amy on this morning before you, and she's in Belfast. So since you're an international traveler, maybe you should get some of that Irish tech bro money to help the Americans learn about the blue side, the Democratic side of the debate. But I wanted to mainly thank you for mentioning the historic precedent of the communist and Richelieu, because the Southern Baptists are using the same technique to prop up the Trump-Hitler Christianity, because they use what is called proof texting. And I don't know whether your UCC church talks about that at all, but in the Presbyterian church, we have a competition because we have a seminary in Louisville and they have their main seminary in Louisville. And we always try to say, we're better than the Southern Baptists because da-da-da-da-da. We don't proof text like the Southern Baptists.
0: What is proof text?
2: That's where you say, like the Southern Baptist seminary guy said, love is optional because Jesus healed on a Sabbath. So that means that your love must be optional. So we can kill in Venezuela. And
0: so we can ignore Jesus' own words because occasionally he broke the law.
2: There you go.
0: You know, amazing. I'm not surprised. I know very little about the Southern Baptists. I've never attended or, you know, hung out with any. But, Roger, thank you for the information. Good talking to you. That was amazing. 49 and a half minutes past the hour. I'll be back with more of your calls in just 1 second. Stick around. We'll be right back.

0: Hey, thanks so much for sharing our program and for reaching out to our stations and sponsors and letting them know that you're listening. It really means a lot to us.
1: Welcome back. 10 minutes before the hour, picking up your calls here. Aram in Dallas,
2: Aram,
1: Texas. Hey, Aram, what's up?
2: How are you, Tom?
1: I am great, but I'll
2: I
1: get
2: am
1: better.
2: Great,
1: you
2: but
1: are
2: I'll
1: too.
2: Get better.
1: What's on your mind?
2: I wanted to talk about something, but while I was listening to your caller, something else come up. I'm going to go quickly. I don't know how much time I got. You cut me off at any time you want. The deal that is on the table right now, this memorandum of understanding, that $300 billion right now, it's a vaporware. What they are saying is that the Arab countries that are on Persian Gulf is going to put up a fund, a reconstruction fund. After we have a peace plan in place and it's already been verified and, you know, everybody signed up, and if Iran applies, executed according to the terms of it. Mm-hmm. So that no Arab countries has already come out and said, okay, we are willing to participate in that. So that's completely a vaporware. That leaves the $100 to $120 billion Iran has in frozen asset in U.S. and EU banks. Mm. Anything that, like, Obama released was Iran's money. Anything that Trump will do is Iran's money. We are not giving them any money. That term has to come out of our vocabulary. We are not giving them any money. We are releasing their own money.
1: Right.
2: Just
1: and we didn't give them money before.
2: We didn't give them money before. Right. We released their own money. It's like it was in an escrow. We released it. So the term giving them money has to go out. And that $300 billion is still a vaporware. Mm-hmm. Now, that money that they have, if at today's commercial rate of a term, not on a daily basis, but let's say 3 months, 6 months term, that would incur an interest rate of $1.2 billion to $2.something billion a year. Mm-hmm. So if Iran starts collecting just the interest from the time Trump pulls out of the JCPOA, that's about $21 billion that Trump owes it.
1: I don't think they're claiming this goes back to the end of the JCPOA. They're claiming that this is for damages.
2: Yeah, but those banks are giving them interest. This is not a stolen money. They are getting interest. So just moving on that. If Iran is on the USS terrorist list, why Bibi as well as Israel intelligence are not? Credible newspapers like the Jerusalem Post as well as Times of Israel have published many articles that show how Bibi's been funding Hamas for decades covertly and how the intelligence services of Israel propped up Hamas to be a wedge against PLO, so there will never be a unified government there, so they can never have their state. And as a matter of fact, we know up to the days before October 7th, the intelligence services was aware of those military exercises. So if Iran is on the terrorist list because it's funding Hamas, and they started funding them in the early 2000s, they didn't prop them up. So how come Bibi and the
1: That's a good question. Bibi gave Hamas over $1 billion. Yeah, you're right. Yeah, Aram, I do have to move along, but thank you for the call. Excellent points, all. George in Cripple Creek, and awful feedback there. George in Cripple Creek, Virginia. Hey, George, what's up?
3: Hey, Tom, an article in Pravda today. Poland is the fighter jet deal that fell through unexpectedly. Poland's holding up transfer of 14 MiG-29s to the Ukrainian Air Force because Ukraine was supposed to supply him with domestic drone technology, and they can't do that. But they're also citing a historical dispute that dates back to 1943. In May, President Zelensky honored a unit in the Ukrainian Armed Forces, named it after the Ukrainian Insurgent Army, and that was a guerrilla army that conducted guerrilla warfare against Nazi Germany, the USSR, and the Polish underground and Polish communists. And in 1943, they massacred 100,000 Poles in eastern Galicia and Volhynia. And they're demanding that President Zelensky apologize for this great historical injustice done to Poland.
1: Oh my.
3: And they also claim that Poland recognizes that Russia can't lose the war.
1: Is this the result, George, of Russian propaganda being beamed into Poland, changing public opinion?
3: yeah, I bet definitely.
1: Wow.
3: You know, because, well, you know, go back to the MiG-29s. They entered service in 1983, but they're kind of old, but they can still be useful to the Ukrainian Air Force because they got about 40 of them still in service, and they're still the mainstay of the Ukrainian Air Force.
1: Mm-hmm.
3: Yeah, it's, you know, like you say, you know, Russian propaganda on social media and all that, and they're inciting the Poles against Zelensky and the Ukrainians because of that historical dispute.
1: Right, and they're trying to do the same thing with a few other countries in the region as well. Interesting. It's going to be interesting to see how this shakes out. Poland is not part of the G7, are they? They're not at that meeting today?
3: No, they're not at that.
1: Yeah.
3: No.
1: I didn't think so.
3: Of course, a NATO member and the EU member, and also Poland's threatening to limit transshipment, you know, because they're the main transshipment point of arms and munitions, et cetera, to Ukraine, and they're threatening to slow that up if President Zelensky doesn't apologize.
1: So you think he's going to apologize?
3: Yeah, I think he might, because, you know, they're... Yeah, like, yeah, that's the main transshipment point of all the aid to Ukraine.
1: Yeah.
3: Swapping
1: an apology, even though it'd be politically painful for winning a war, it doesn't seem like a bad deal.
3: Yeah, because for the aid that he needs, so I'm assuming he will apologize, and you know, Zelensky's going to try and persuade President Trump and the G7 to resume aid to Ukraine, but I don't think that's going to happen.
1: Yeah, no, Trump and Putin had an hour-long phone conversation just day before yesterday. I think Putin prepared him for the G7. George,
3: he's awaiting his orders from President
1: Putin. There you go.
3: Same here. Keep up the good work.
1: Yeah. Thank you, George. Good talking to you. It's, we're hitting the top of the hour. We'll be back on the other side of the break. Is Trump trying to steal your vote?
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5: While the production of my lowdown commentaries is high-tech, I confess that I'm antiquated. I still write each piece in longhand, applying my ballpoint to paper. This has caused bewildered glances from some who see me scribbling away in local coffee shops and bars. Recently, one fellow sidled up and whispered, "Watch out! If they see you doing this, they'll haul you off to the Smithsonian." But we handwriters might not be as obsolete as the key tappers assume. A fast-spreading grassroots movement is calling for schools to re-emphasize the value of writing and printing by hand instead of being wholly dependent on machines. Already, 24 states, as varied as Mississippi and California, now require public schools to teach cursive writing in 3rd through 5th grades. This squares with new understanding of how brains absorb information. While keyboards are faster, the slower, more tactile act of handwriting creates longer-lasting comprehension of letters and better retention of the thoughts they convey. Neuroscientists find that rote keystrokes on a computer require little mental engagement, while physically drawing out words and ideas takes coordination of multiple areas of the brain to focus memory, eyes, and fingers on creating a written product. Just writing this piece conjured up a fond remembrance of my early childhood, sitting on the floor of our home learning to draw the ABCs, both print and cursive, on those line practice pads. It was both an artistic exercise and the development of a foundational tool for a life of learning. This is Jim Hightower saying, yes, computer literacy is an indispensable element of today's childhood curriculum, but so is the richer development of human thinking through putting pen to paper. So let's do both.

Trump starts a war, then surrenders to Iran. Trump attacks your vote. Billionaires buy Maine. Insurers deny seniors. Climate stalks every child. And strength training adds years. Good morning. This is the Commonwealth Report, news for the public, not the powerful. You can follow us at commonwealthreport.news. Did Trump surrender to Iran after starting his war? Remember when Trump bombed Iran and threatened to destroy it? Now the war's over, and look who's walked off with the prizes. Trump promised the Strait of Hormuz would stay permanently toll-free. Iran says, not so fast. Tehran won't call them tolls, but it'll charge ships fees for so-called navigational services on the route carrying one-fifth of the world's oil. Iran's spokesman said it plainly. We do not charge tolls, he said, then promised fees anyway. But wait, there's more. Trump's own CIA director, John Ratcliffe, told the president he doesn't buy Iran's promise. Intelligence shows Iranian officials describing this deal one way in private, another way to our negotiators, Secretaries Rubio and Hegseth, also apparently share his doubts. And then there's the money. J.D. Vance swears America won't hand Iran a single dime, but he admits we'd happily push the Gulf states to pump $300 billion into rebuilding Iran if it behaves. So Trump started a war, killed thousands, killed 14 Americans, and the payoff is tolls on our oil, Iran's nuclear program left standing, and a fortune flowing to Tehran. That's no victory. It's a surrender dressed up as a parade. Is Trump trying to steal your vote before the midterms? Election experts are sounding the alarm, and it's loud. Trump has launched a broad front attack on voting rights with election deniers planted in key positions. He signed orders to build a national voter list under his own control to choke off mail-in voting and to hand your private voter data to Homeland Security. His Justice Department is leaning on states to purge their rolls. The SAVE Act would block millions of citizens who don't have a passport or birth certificate handy. The Brennan Center says 21 million Americans lack those papers. One legal scholar warned an order like this would sow doubt and tilt the field. When a president decides who gets to vote, that's not democracy. That's a man afraid the voters will take back the power he stole. Should billionaires get to buy a Maine Senate seat? In Maine, a state of just 1.4 million people, the Senate race between Susan Collins and progressive Graham Platner could cost close to $400 million. Nearly 100 billionaires and their spouses have poured roughly $10 million into groups backing Susan Collins. The donors read like a Wall Street guest list. Schwartzman, Singer, Ken Griffin, operative Leonard Leo. Platner, who just won his primary, says he'll beat them and then end the whole rotten system. Bernie Sanders cut right to it. People in Maine, he said, are tired of status quo politics. When a handful of billionaires can drown out 1.4 million voters, your vote barely counts. That's the oligarchy buying America one seat at a time. Why do insurers deny care to the seniors who paid in? A new federal watchdog report just exposed how private Medicare so-called Advantage plans treat sick seniors. The biggest names, UnitedHealthcare, CVS, Aetna, and Humana, rejected requests for rehab and long-term care more than 70% of the time. A senior recovering from a stroke or a heart attack told, no. And here's the kicker. When patients appealed, 95% of those denials got reversed. So they were wrong almost every time in the first place, but they said no first to save a buck. Nearly 20 million Americans are in plans run by those three companies. One health policy expert called the denial rates quite staggering. This is what happens when you let Wall Street stand behind a doctor and a dying patient. Profit first, your parents last. Climate chaos now stalks nearly every child on Earth. A new United Nations report lands like a gut punch. Nearly every child on the planet is now exposed to at least one climate hazard fueled by fossil fuels. Well over half live in areas hit by drought. More than 1.5 billion kids face brutal heat waves. 370 million are exposed to flooding. And more than 1 billion face three or more of those threats stacked together. UNICEF's director said children's lives continue to be upended by heat, fire, drought, and floods. These kids did nothing to cause this, yet they're paying the steepest price. While oil companies post record profits, a whole generation inherits a burning planet. That's the bill for decades of letting polluters write the rules. Strength training finds its sweet spot for a longer life. And some good news to close.
A big Harvard study tracked nearly 150,000 people for 30 years and found a sweet spot for lifting weights, just 90 to about 120 minutes of strength training a week. People who hit that range had a 13% lower risk of dying from any cause, a 19% lower risk of heart disease, and a 27% lower risk from brain diseases like Alzheimer's. And here's the part the gym bros won't like. More than 2 hours a week adds nothing extra. A couple of focused sessions each week can add years to your life. In a country where good health shouldn't hinge on your bank account, that's about as democratic as medicine gets. And that's the way it is today, Tuesday, June 16th, 2026. I'm Tom Hartman. Change starts with you. You can be calling your Democratic or Republican representatives to let them know what you think by calling 202-224-3121. It's the Capitol switchboard. It'll get you right through to them.

0: And welcome back, Ed in Portland. Hey, Ed, what's on your mind today?
1: Hi, Tom. I just wanted to share with you something I've been telling people who might be on the fence about Donald Trump's competence, something short and sweet that usually gets their attention. And what I tell them is Donald Trump has the reverse Midas touch. All the gold he touches turns to
0: crap.
1: Well, I can't
0: say
1: it on the air, but you know what I was going to say.
0: Yeah, yeah. It's brown and smells like his diaper. No, I get it. I get it. And the reverse Midas touch, I love it. That's a good one, Ed. It's a good one.
1: Well, sometimes you have to have something fast to help seed more doubt in the minds of people who are not willing to listen to a half-hour explanation, but might still be emotionally starting to detach from the orange Cheeto menace.
0: Yeah, and I think it's important to keep in mind that many, not even most, but certainly many of the people who voted for Donald Trump, particularly the white racists, are just not that bright. They're just not very smart. There's a bell curve for intelligence, and they're on the rising slope, not the descending slope. And so something simple like that works. Ed, thank you. That's great. Appreciate the call. Byron in Baton Rouge, Louisiana. Hey, Byron, what's on your mind today?
2: Yes, Tom. Can you hear me?
0: I can.
2: I wanted to ask you about the in the presidential elections with the winner take all electoral college. If you vote for a Republican in a blue state or a Democrat in a red state, your vote is completely meaningless. It has no bearing on the outcome. For example, if you voted for Trump in California or if you voted for Harris in West Virginia, red state or, Trump in California, blue state, your vote's completely meaningless. It has no bearing on the election because of the winner-take-all electoral college, which proves that the electoral college is undemocratic and should be eliminated.
0: Right.
2: You see my point?
0: Yeah, the electoral college was created so that the southern states who were able to count 3/5 of their enslaved people for purposes of representation, which gave them a huge advantage. The Electoral College was created so that they would have a big say in who became president that was disproportionate to their white male voting population. And nobody disputes that. It's an anachronism. It should have been, it should have gone away after the Civil War, if not before. And there is an interstate compact to reverse it. The Republican states are fighting this tooth and nail. That's how we've got to get rid of it is it's going to take a couple of big states. And this election might be the thing that flips a couple of states. It's up to the state legislatures.
2: Okay.
0: And if we could get a couple of big states, a Texas, for example, then we could have it. We could do away with the Electoral College.
2: All right. I wanted to ask you. I agree. If just a hypothetical here, in 1974, when Nixon was impeached, if the Republican propaganda machine, fixed noise, it's called Fox News or talk radio, was around then, do you think Nixon would have resigned and would he have survived an impeachment?
0: No, he would have survived an impeachment, which didn't happen. He was just threatened. And he wouldn't have resigned if Fox News was around back then. I'm convinced of it. Byron, thank you for the call. We'll be right back. Don't let billionaires shape your understanding of the world. The Hartman Report brings you powerful, independent insight, free, clear, direct, and uncompromising. Go to HartmanReport.com now and get the facts you deserve. Welcome back. 20 minutes past the hour. So the United Nations Child Welfare Agency, UNICEF, United Nations Children's Fund. I remember UNICEF from when I was a kid. We had fundraisers in our school. This was like in the 1950s for UNICEF. Amazing. Anyhow, UNICEF just published on Tuesday, the most detailed global picture to date of how children across the world are being impacted by fossil fuel, by the fossil fuel created climate emergency. And I think that, in fact, I was thinking about writing about this afternoon, that juxtaposing the millions of children, I'll give you the numbers in just a second, who are at risk and actively being harmed and dying in many cases from the climate emergency driven by fossil fuel industry on the one hand. And on the other hand, the hundreds of millions, the billions of dollars that the fossil fuel oligarchs and the fossil fuel industry have spent over the last 40 or 50 years lying to us about the impact and consequences of their product, and the billions of dollars they're making every single day in profits around the world that they are trying to protect is just a god-awful juxtaposition of realities here. Here, this is the Children's Climate Risk Report 2026 by UNICEF. And what they found was that of the 2.4 billion children on Earth, 2.3 billion of them live in areas where there is significant air pollution, which can shorten life. 1.8 billion of those children are exposed to drought. 1.5 billion are living in areas that face heat waves that can be threatening to human life. 1.2 billion of them are exposed to extreme heat where they live, the most extreme end of this. 370 million live in areas affected by either river or coastal ocean flooding. And 662 million children live in areas that are regularly struck by tropical storms, which are increasing in intensity as a consequence of global warming. The report's executive summary said, "This compounding of threats overwhelms the capacity of unprepared social services and undermines the resilience of families and communities." You think? It's a remarkable study. And when you think about the mostly men who right now are drawing paychecks, you know, in some cases as much as $500,000, $1 million a week, peddling lies to us, and the Trump administration and the Republican Party taking hundreds of millions, but perhaps billions of dollars from these same people to promulgate those lies and to stop our government from doing anything about this crisis. You get that this is not just a crisis of climate. This is not just a crisis of politics. This is a crisis of morality. So anyway, I'll go off on that at some greater length at some point in the future. Finally, our geeky science. This is a remarkable story. This was published in the British Journal of Sports. This is something you can do if you have a national healthcare system, right? You can, the scientists can look at everybody's records and they can pull out data and they can, you know, make scientific discoveries. It's one of the big advantages of having a national healthcare system. In Great Britain, it's called the National Health Service, and or the NHS. And the question that they were trying to ask was, how much exercise do people need to get in order to increase longevity? And beyond what point does additional exercise no longer help? They looked at 30 years worth of data of 147,000 men and women. And what they found was that the people who lifted weights, no matter how infrequently, were less likely to die from heart attacks or Alzheimer's or other dementia-related diseases. But the Goldilocks level of weekly lifting, of weightlifting, they looked at two kinds of exercise, aerobic exercise like walking fast and weightlifting. And the sweet spot for resistance training is in the neighborhood of 100 minutes a week, 90 to 119. Anything over 119 minutes a week added no benefit. But in that sweet spot of 90 to 119 minutes per week of lifting, they found that your risk of prematurely dying from any cause went down by 13%. Your risk of dying from heart disease went down 19%. And most amazingly, your risk of dying from dementia-related diseases like Alzheimer's went down by 27%. After 119 weekly minutes, gains flattened, so you don't need to become you know, obsessive like Bob Kennedy and get all pumped up. And, of course, he's taking all those steroids and things. And then on top of that, the other thing is 150 minutes a week of moderate exercise, like speedy walking. 150 minutes a week would be, what, 20, 25 minutes a day, something like that? I don't do math in my head well, as you probably have figured out by now, but it's not a lot. One of the things that they weren't able to determine was whether you actually have to have weights, because resistance training doesn't just involve lifting weights. It can also be push-ups and pull-ups and things like that, you know, where you're fighting against the weight of your own body rather than the weight of, you know, some barbells or dumbbells. So the assumption is that it doesn't matter. If you're doing calisthenics that involve working against the weight of your own body, or perhaps even the old isometric exercises, you know, that, you know, try to hit that 100 minutes a week, and you'll be in great shape. Research suggests being strong improves mobility, helps prevent falls with age. Muscle mass is beneficial for metabolic health. A lot of fascinating stuff came out of this study. So, and none of it requires a gym membership. The good news. So what's on your mind? 27 minutes past the hour. Back with your calls on the other side of this break. Stay with us.
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0: It's the True People's Media. I'll be right back with your calls.

Trump starts a war, then surrenders to Iran. Trump attacks your vote. Billionaires buy Maine. Insurers deny seniors. Climate stalks every child. And strength training adds years. Good morning. This is the Commonwealth Report, news for the public, not the powerful. You can follow us at commonwealthreport.news. Did Trump surrender to Iran after starting his war? Remember when Trump bombed Iran and threatened to destroy it? Now the war's over, and look who's walked off with the prizes. Trump promised the Strait of Hormuz would stay permanently toll-free. Iran says, not so fast. Tehran won't call them tolls, but it'll charge ships fees for so-called navigational services on the route carrying one-fifth of the world's oil. Iran's spokesman said it plainly. We do not charge tolls, he said, then promised fees anyway. But wait, there's more. Trump's own CIA director, John Ratcliffe, told the president he doesn't buy Iran's promise. Intelligence shows Iranian officials describing this deal one way in private, another way to our negotiators, Secretaries Rubio and Hegseth, also apparently share his doubts. And then there's the money. J.D. Vance swears America won't hand Iran a single dime, but he admits we'd happily push the Gulf states to pump $300 billion into rebuilding Iran if it behaves. So Trump started a war, killed thousands, killed 14 Americans, and the payoff is tolls on our oil, Iran's nuclear program left standing, and a fortune flowing to Tehran. That's no victory. It's a surrender dressed up as a parade. Is Trump trying to steal your vote before the midterms? Election experts are sounding the alarm, and it's loud. Trump has launched a broad front attack on voting rights with election deniers planted in key positions. He signed orders to build a national voter list under his own control to choke off mail-in voting and to hand your private voter data to Homeland Security. His Justice Department is leaning on states to purge their rolls. The SAVE Act would block millions of citizens who don't have a passport or birth certificate handy. The Brennan Center says 21 million Americans lack those papers. One legal scholar warned an order like this would sow doubt and tilt the field. When a president decides who gets to vote, that's not democracy. That's a man afraid.

lawmakers cut right to it. People in Maine, he said, are tired of establishment quo, status quo politics. When a handful of billionaires can drown out 1.4 million voters, your vote barely counts. That's the oligarchy buying America one seat at a time. Why do insurers deny care to the seniors who paid in? A new federal watchdog report just exposed how private Medicare so-called Advantage plans treat sick seniors. The biggest names, UnitedHealthcare, CVS, Aetna, and Humana, rejected requests for rehab and long-term care more than 70% of the time. A senior recovering from a stroke or a heart attack told no. And here's the kicker. When patients appealed, 95% of those denials got reversed. So they were wrong almost every time in the first place, but they said no first to save a buck. Nearly 20 million Americans are in plans run by those three companies. One health policy expert called the denial rates quite staggering. This is what happens when you let Wall Street stand behind a doctor and a dying patient. Profit first, your parents last. Climate chaos now stalks nearly every child on Earth. A new United Nations report lands like a gut punch. Nearly every child on the planet is now exposed to at least one climate hazard fueled by fossil fuels. Well over half live in areas hit by drought. More than 1.5 billion kids face brutal heat waves. 370 million are exposed to flooding. And more than 1 billion face three or more of those threats stacked together. UNICEF's director said children's lives continue to be upended by heat, fire, drought, and floods. These kids did nothing to cause this, yet they're paying the steepest price. While oil companies post record profits, a whole generation inherits a burning planet. That's the bill for decades of letting polluters write the rules. Strength training finds its sweet spot for a longer life. And some good news to close. A big Harvard study tracked nearly 150,000 people for 30 years and found a sweet spot for lifting weights. Just 90 to about 120 minutes of strength training a week. People who hit that range had a 13% lower risk of dying from any cause, a 19% lower risk of heart disease, and a 27% lower risk from brain diseases like Alzheimer's. And here's the part the gym bros won't like. More than 2 hours a week adds nothing extra. A couple of focused sessions each week can add years to your life. In a country where good health shouldn't hinge on your bank account, that's about as democratic as medicine gets. And that's the way it is today, Tuesday, June 16th, 2026. I'm Tom Hartman. Change starts with you. You can be calling your Democratic or Republican representatives to let them know what you think by calling 202-224-3121. It's the Capitol switchboard. It'll get you right through to them.

0: back. Mark in Valley, Washington. Hey, Mark, what's up?
1: Hey, Tom. So if I understand right what you were saying earlier, that it says in the Constitution that no federal agents will interfere in elections?
0: Oh, it doesn't say that. What it says is that the states will conduct the elections, period.
1: Okay. So why can't the governor call out the National Guard to keep the ICE agents from interfering in the elections?
0: Well, arguably a governor could. The question is whether there are governors. I mean, right now, in my opinion, the Trump administration is committing felony crimes in multiple states via ICE.
1: I agree.
0: And, you know, detaining people without warrants, that's a felony crime. Imprisoning people without due process, that's a felony crime. And state governors or state attorneys general could be prosecuting these people and the people who give them orders. But in my opinion, they're afraid. They don't want, you know, I mean, they, you know, the Trump administration is now they're coming after, you know, the governor of Minnesota. They've come after, they came after the governor of Colorado, got him to release Tina Peters, you know, Jared Polis, the governor of Colorado, by threatening him, threatening to withhold money and things like that. I think that you've got, you know, sadly, a bunch of state. And Christopher Armitage has written about this at some length, by the way, in his newsletter on Substack, in the details of how this would work. We have the power to stop these people right now from much of what they're doing. It's just that nobody's using that power, which is real unfortunate.
1: Well, they better stand and fight now, because it's only going to get worse if they don't.
0: I agree. Mark, thank you very much. Mike in Jacksonville, Florida. Hey, Mike, what's on your mind today?
2: You don't want to know.
0: Well, then why'd you call?
2: Hey, just out of exasperation.
0: Okay.
2: We took up with your modus operandi. We bought ourselves a trawler, and we're putting ourselves in a position to be able to self-deport if that comes necessary.
0: Oh, really?
2: In the process, we left Georgia. We've been up in North Georgia all along. And when we moved down here, we had to register where we were going to be. We bought our boat in Florida, so we registered in Florida, and we registered as our home. Mm-hmm. We've even got it on our driver's license. You know, right.
0: No, I did that. I lived on a boat in D.C. for 7 years. I did the same thing.
2: That's why I was calling. Mm-hmm. The paperwork is all in line. We've got our passports, got all our licensing and radio license, 9 yards of garbage, mm-hmm. but we're everything, car included, is registered in Jacksonville, Florida. We got a letter in the mail the other day said we're not eligible to vote.
0: Really? Why?
2: That is exactly my question. Why?
3: Because we
2: plan on moving. We had to set up a mailbox thing at St. Brendan's Isle, where international mail shipping.
0: Uh-huh.
2: And they don't count that as a valid address for some reason or another. Even though we're
0: just give them your marina address.
2: Well, we got that on there already. We got them on our driver's license.
0: Yeah.
2: Who would we contact to report something like that?
0: You want to start with your Secretary of State's office in the state of Florida. And, you know, don't go political on them, just like, you know, because I would think that they would want to help you out, you know. Act like you're a wealthy Republican. Mike, I got to run. I'm out of time. But yeah, start right there. Good luck. 49 minutes past the hour. Hey, thanks so much for sharing our program and for reaching out to our stations and sponsors and letting them know that you're listening. It really means a lot to us. You know, Richard Nixon and Spiro Agnew both took cash bribes while they were in the White House. Since then, you know, the Supreme Court, or at least five Republicans on the Supreme Court, made it a lot easier for politicians to take bribes with their Citizens United decision, which basically legalized political bribery as long as it's done through campaigns or PACs or super PACs. But for some people, there's just never enough money, right? Donald Trump has been running small-time hustles to make money for decades, selling sneakers, Bibles, steaks, vodka, water. But now he's hit the big time. He's got these fungible tokens, right? These fungible crypto assets, which are basically just digital pictures of Donald Trump that say fight, fight, fight. And he has turned them into an $8 billion machine. His wife is in on this, too, with his Trump coin. It's a new way that foreign powers and billionaires in the United States can just shovel money into Donald Trump's pocket. There's a whole article about it over at HartmanReport.com titled Presidential Payola, the Evolution of Political Bribery. Check it out. Welcome back. 10 minutes before the hour. Picking up your calls here. Wayne, and hey, Wayne, you're an over-the-road trucker. Where are you today?
4: Actually, hey, this is some news for you. I won't be able to call in as often. Wednesday, I will be off of the road. I'm retiring from truck driving.
0: Really?
4: Wow. I got a job offer. I can't discuss it because it's pre-employment and all that. It's actually it's an NDA type job where I'm not allowed to talk about what I'll be doing. But regardless, I've got a big question for you, Tom. Why is it? We all know, you know, everybody knows about Chris Kobach in Kansas, $4 million to defend him of our money from the state of Kansas, our taxes. But yet at the same time, all that money that was spent, you know, pointed him to do that investigation, where he was only able to, you know, looking for all this widespread fraud, abuse of the election systems, and he found three people, two of which actually voted for Trump. But yet, you know, the only person that did not was a woman that was released from prison, from the state prison, and did not realize that she had, that she was not allowed to vote until she was completely off of probation and everything.
0: Right.
4: Which is understandable, you know, because every state's laws are different when it comes to voting after being released from prison. So, that being said, why are we never hearing, you know, I've listened to some of these whenever they're, you know, they're tearing apart, you know, why they're going into court, they're saying, hey, they're leaving the burden of proof on the Trump administration as to where all this fraud and abuse in our voting systems is coming from. Why are they not just citing the Republicans' own investigations as the proof to the contrary? Why am I never hearing about that? Why are they not just use their own evidence, the lack of in the reality of it? And oh yes, and by the way, not a single one of the people that were prosecuted for voting illegally in the state of Kansas were undocumented people.
0: Yeah,
4: every single one of them were American.
0: They were all U.S. citizens. Yeah.
4: Exactly what I'm talking about. So.
0: I do, yeah, with Kobach. But give me an example of what you're talking about where you say, why aren't they talking about this? Give me an example. What should somebody say?
4: I'm saying why, when they are, rather than just questioning, why don't they say, hey, as a document for the prosecution of this, stating that the Trump administration is fallible in their acceptance of stating that the reason they're sending all of these troops and all this ICE and stuff to make sure that that the voting polls are done properly and so forth and so on, we have proof by the Republican Party that it doesn't happen in the first place.
0: Oh yeah, and Chris Kobach is not Chris Kobach is not the only Republican who has done a comprehensive statewide investigation looking for fraud. There have been three or four of them now at the state level in the last two or three years. They've all found the same thing. There's basically no fraud.
4: Right. But then there's even one better on that, though, Chris, that nobody even thinks about. If they run that line of thinking and that, you know, that line of thought, whenever they're saying that it is happening, you can't do libel or anything like that because you have to have. But are we the people that are being held accountable, and it's our taxpayer money that's going to all this, and it's been proven over and over? Would that not be considered a financial burden on we the people?
0: I think you could make that argument, Wayne. The simple reality is that the Republicans have never demonstrated ever under any circumstances that voter fraud is actually a problem in the United States, and to the contrary. They have, your example of Chris Kobach is spot on. He was the guy that Trump hired during his first term to come into the White House and find voter fraud, you know. Repeatedly, what Republicans have found is that there is no voter fraud pretty much anywhere. There's no mail-in voter fraud. There's no in-person voter fraud. There's no illegal immigrant voter fraud. It just does. Nobody is stupid enough to risk 5 years in prison just to cast a ballot. I mean, you've got to beg people to cast ballots. You got to go out of your way to cast a ballot. It's a huge hassle. Why would somebody want to do that illegally? Nobody does. The entire premise is insane. And Democrats, to your point, Wayne, Democrats need to be pointing that out more frequently and more and louder. Am I agreeing with you?
4: Yes, that's okay. Exactly what I'm stating. And how do we get them to do so? We've got to figure out a way to. It's almost as if you know, we can yell at the top of our lungs, call in every day to our state representatives and so forth. It's almost like they care more about the big business and who they're going to appease to maintain their spot in office as to doing their job. It's crazy.
0: Well,
4: you have a blessed day. Thank you for your time.
0: Yeah, well, it's always good talking to you, Wayne. Here's the problem. The problem is that in the right-wing information bubble, and I know as a trucker, you know, you're exposed to that, and to people who are addicted to it, who have been brought into the cult, in that right-wing information bubble, reality is not necessary. Facts are not necessary. They'll go off about, all these, Biden brought in a million immigrants just so they could vote. I mean, I've actually heard that on right-wing radio. I heard that, a week or so ago when Louise and I were driving back from the ham radio convention and, listening to right-wing talk radio. And it's just, it is just an utter lie. There's literally no truth to it at all. But it has become an article of truth over in right-wing media. And, it's like, and Mark Twain was right. A lie will get halfway around the world before the truth gets its boots on. And that's where we're at, sadly. Wayne, I got to run, but thanks for the call. It's always nice hearing from you. I appreciate it. We're hitting the top of the hour here on the other side of the break. Wendell Potter's going to drop by. This guy was at the top, one of the senior vice presidents, the one in charge of PR for one of the biggest health insurance companies in America. And he saw how ugly it was and how it was killing Americans and turned into a whistleblower. You're going to want to hear this.
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6: While the production of my lowdown commentaries is high-tech, I confess that I'm antiquated. I still write each piece in longhand, applying my ballpoint to paper. This has caused bewildered glances from some who see me scribbling away in local coffee shops and bars. Recently, one fellow sidled up and whispered, "Watch out! If they see you doing this, they'll haul you off to the Smithsonian." But we handwriters might not be as obsolete as the key tappers assume. A fast-spreading grassroots movement is calling for schools to re-emphasize the value of writing and printing by hand instead of being wholly dependent on machines. Already, 24 states, as varied as Mississippi and California, now require public schools to teach cursive writing in 3rd through 5th grades. This squares with new understanding of how brains absorb information. While keyboards are faster, the slower, more tactile act of handwriting creates longer-lasting comprehension of letters and better retention of the thoughts they convey. Neuroscientists find that rote keystrokes on a computer require little mental engagement, while physically drawing out words and ideas takes coordination of multiple areas of the brain to focus memory, eyes, and fingers on creating a written product. Just writing this piece conjured up a fond remembrance of my early childhood, sitting on the floor of our home learning to draw the ABCs, both print and cursive, on those line practice pads. It was both an artistic exercise and the development of a foundational tool for a life of learning. This is Jim Hightower saying, yes, computer literacy is an indispensable element of today's childhood curriculum, but so is the richer development of human thinking through putting pen to paper. So let's do both.
0: Trump starts a war, then surrenders to Iran. Trump attacks your vote. Billionaires buy Maine. Insurers deny seniors. Climate stalks every child. And strength training adds years. Good morning. This is the Commonwealth Report, news for the public, not the powerful. You can follow us at commonwealthreport.news. Did Trump surrender to Iran after starting his war? Remember when Trump bombed Iran and threatened to destroy it? Now the war's over, and look who's walked off with the prizes. Trump promised the Strait of Hormuz would stay permanently toll-free. Iran says, not so fast. Tehran won't call them tolls, but it'll charge ships fees for so-called navigational services on the route carrying one-fifth of the world's oil. Iran's spokesman said it plainly. We do not charge tolls, he said, then promised fees anyway. But wait, there's more. Trump's own CIA director, John Ratcliffe, told the president he doesn't buy Iran's promise. Intelligence shows Iranian officials describing this deal one way in private, another way to our negotiators, Secretaries Rubio and Hegseth, also apparently share his doubts. And then there's the money. J.D. Vance swears America won't hand Iran a single dime, but he admits we'd happily push the Gulf states to pump $300 billion into rebuilding Iran if it behaves. So Trump started a war, killed thousands, killed 14 Americans, and the payoff is tolls on our oil, Iran's nuclear program left standing, and a fortune flowing to Tehran. That's no victory. It's a surrender dressed up as a parade. Is Trump trying to steal your vote before the midterms? Election experts are sounding the alarm, and it's loud. Trump has launched a broad front attack on voting rights with election deniers planted in key positions. He signed orders to build a national voter list under his own control to choke off mail-in voting and to hand your private voter data to Homeland Security. His Justice Department is leaning on states to purge their rolls. The SAVE Act would block millions of citizens who don't have a passport or birth certificate handy. The Brennan Center says 21 million Americans lack those papers. One legal scholar warned an order like this would sow doubt and tilt the field. When a president decides who gets to vote, that's not democracy. That's a man afraid the voters will take back the power he stole. Should billionaires get to buy a Maine Senate seat? In Maine, a state of just 1.4 million people, the Senate race between Susan Collins and progressive Graham Platner could cost close to $400 million. Nearly 100 billionaires and their spouses have poured roughly $10 million into groups backing Susan Collins. The donors read like a Wall Street guest list: Schwartzman, Singer, Ken Griffin, operative Leonard Leo. Platner, who just won his primary, says he'll beat them and then end the whole rotten system. Bernie Sanders cut right to it. People in Maine, he said, are tired of status quo politics. When a handful of billionaires can drown out 1.4 million voters, your vote barely counts. That's the oligarchy buying America one seat at a time. Why do insurers deny care to the seniors who paid in? A new federal watchdog report just exposed how private Medicare so-called Advantage plans treat sick seniors. The biggest names, UnitedHealthcare, CVS, Aetna, and Humana, rejected requests for rehab and long-term care more than 70% of the time. A senior recovering from a stroke or a heart attack told no. And here's the kicker. When patients appealed, 95% of those denials got reversed. So they were wrong almost every time in the first place, but they said no first to save a buck. Nearly 20 million Americans are in plans run by those three companies. One health policy expert called the denial rates quite staggering. This is what happens when you let Wall Street stand behind a doctor and a dying patient. Profit first, your parents last. Climate chaos now stalks nearly every child on Earth. A new United Nations report lands like a gut punch. Nearly every child on the planet is now exposed to at least one climate hazard fueled by fossil fuels. Well over half live in areas hit by drought. More than 1.5 billion kids face brutal heat waves. 370 million are exposed to flooding. And more than 1 billion face three or more of those threats stacked together. UNICEF's director said children's lives continue to be upended by heat, fire, drought, and floods. These kids did nothing to cause this, yet they're paying the steepest price. While oil companies post record profits, a whole generation inherits a burning planet. That's the bill for decades of letting polluters write the rules. Strength training finds its sweet spot for a longer life, and some good news to close. A big Harvard study tracked nearly 150,000 people for 30 years and found a sweet spot for lifting weights, just 90 to about 120 minutes of strength training a week. People who hit that range had a 13% lower risk of dying from any cause, a 19% lower risk of heart disease, and a 27% lower risk from brain diseases like Alzheimer's. And here's the part the gym bros won't like. More than 2 hours a week adds nothing extra. A couple of focus sessions each week can add years to your life. In a country where good health shouldn't hinge on your bank account, that's about as democratic as medicine gets. And that's the way it is today, Tuesday, June 16th, 2026. I'm Tom Hartman. Change starts with you. You can be calling your Democratic or Republican representatives to let them know what you think by calling 202-224-3121. It's the Capitol switchboard. It'll get you right through to them.

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1: Hey, welcome to the third hour of our program. On the line with us is the editor-in-chief of Healthcare Uncovered, Wendell Potter, the former vice president of the massive insurance giant Cigna, whistleblower, president of the Center for Health and Democracy, author of Deadly Spin and Nation on the Take. Most importantly, his Substack is absolutely extraordinary, Healthcare Uncovered, over on Substack. Or just plug in Wendell Potter, it'll come right up. Wendell, welcome back to the program. It's great having you with us.
2: Tom, it's wonderful to be back on your show, as always.
1: So I subscribe to your newsletter, as so many other people do, healthcareuncovered.substack.com, by the way. And your most recent piece is titled Federal Fraud Watchdog Documents How Medicare Advantage Fails People When They're Most Vulnerable. And you open the story with a story of your mother. You want to share that with our viewers and listeners?
2: Yeah, it was a few years after I left Cigna. I had, in my previous career, encouraged people to sign up for Medicare Advantage, and that included my parents. And I found out, my mother did, sadly, what that means when you get older and frail. My mother broke her hip. She needed skilled nursing care. She was in a United Healthcare Medicare Advantage plan, and we had a hell of a time getting her into a facility that was nearby and that provided quality care. So they frankly were telling me that I should probably get my mother's affairs in order because she was running out of approvals for continuing care. So I disenrolled my mother from that United plan, put her back into traditional Medicare. She went to a skilled nursing facility that really worked to get her up and healthy again, and she lived several more years after that. It saved her life, I assure you, to move her out of that United Healthcare plan and that skilled nursing facility that was essentially telling us get ready for her death.
1: Wow. I mean, this is just, it continues to shock me. I mean, I'll get calls from people who start talking about their Medicare plan, and I'm like, wait a minute, that's not a Medicare plan.
2: Right.
1: You know, it's like for people who don't understand, let's just clearly make definitions here. Prior to George Bush's presidency, basically everybody was on real Medicare. And then Bush came along and had this great idea. Let's privatize Medicare. And him and the Republicans got together. And I think it was in 2005 that they passed that bill.
2: It was 2003.
1: 2003. Thank you. So tell us the story.
2: Yeah, prior to that, there were private plans, but they weren't doing too well, at least to satisfy Republicans who've been trying to privatize the Medicare program for a long time. In 2003, when George Bush was in the White House and Republicans controlled both houses of Congress, they passed a bill called the Medicare Modernization Act. And among other things, it created the Part D prescription drug plan. You know, it's the first time people with Medicare had been able to get a drug benefit, and that's good, although the way they did it, not so good. But it also created Medicare Advantage as we know it. And the promise was that Medicare Advantage would save taxpayers' dollars, it would assure access to high-quality care for Medicare beneficiaries. And it was all ruse. It has never done any of that. It has never, not only has it not saved the government or taxpayers any money, it cost us billions of dollars more every single year. The MedPAC estimates that this year alone we'll be overpaying private insurance companies $76 billion to manage the care of about half of the people who are enrolled in Medicare. People, when they sign up for these plans, don't realize they're giving up traditional Medicare. They're going into a private plan run by companies like United Health and Aetna and Elevance, the Blue Cross plans, and Humana, which is very big. I used to work for Humana. Humana makes most of its money, almost all of its money these days on Medicare.
1: Wow. So I find this just this whole new the system just remarkable. Now, the hook or the real story of your story that you sent out, we're talking with Wendell Potter over at healthcareuncovered.substack.com, was that there are two new federal reports that just came out from the federal government about these so-called Advantage plans, these Medicare Advantage plans, and how they're actually screwing people. I'm astonished that the federal government actually said this, but I apparently they had no choice. You want to fill us in?
2: Yeah, it's the Office of the Inspector General of Health and Human Services, which, of course, is a during the Trump administration is a Trump-led agency. But the OIG is somewhat more independent and does studies like this at the request of members of Congress. And it showed vividly to these two reports that increasingly Medicare Advantage plans deny necessary care, and that the three biggest ones, the three biggest for-profits, United Health, Aetna, which is owned by CVS, and Humana, are the greatest offenders, and to the point that they almost automatically reject or deny requests for skilled nursing care up to 90 to 95% of the time. And you're right at the top of the show. They do this because they know that few people will appeal those denials. They don't know they have that right, or it's too cumbersome, or they're sick and they're old or they're frail, and they just don't do it. So people die prematurely because of the behavior of these companies, who are more committed to enriching their shareholders than making sure that people who are enrolled in their plans get the care, the skilled nursing care, the rehab care that they need.
1: This actually is Paul Ryan throwing grandma off the cliff.
2: It is. It absolutely is. It's exactly right. And just imagine, we will never know, but untold thousands of seniors have died prematurely because they have been lured into these Medicare Advantage plans. The sales pitch is compelling. Sign up, zero premiums. You'll get hearing, dental, and vision. You'll get maybe a gym membership. Who wouldn't want that?
1: Free groceries.
2: Exactly. What they don't tell you, of course, are the things that could be the difference between life and death when you get older, or when you get sick, regardless of your age. These companies are notoriously aggressive in the use of what's referred to as prior authorization, and they will refuse to pay for life-saving care, saying it's not medically necessary. Even though your doctor has prescribed it or said it's necessary, they overrule what your doctor says. And unless you can appeal it successfully, you just have to take that no as a final answer. No one should do that, by the way. No one should ever take a denial from an insurance company, whether it's Medicare Advantage or any kind of plan, as a final answer. Fight it.
1: Yeah, and Ben, this coming from a man who was a former vice president of one of the biggest of these health insurance companies. And, we're talking with Wendell Potter. Wendell, I have quoted your books in my books and cited you. And, you know, you were at kind of the top of the pyramid, and these are very, very well-paid positions. That's $70-some-odd billion in overcharges this year. Much of that is going to end up in the pockets of executives and shareholders for these giant companies. That's the whole point of it. And you had a crisis of conscience with this young woman who died and couldn't get a liver transplant, as I recall. It's been a couple of years since I read your book. And you, I'm curious, if you want to just quickly share that story with people, you know, what got you out of the industry. And I'm curious if you have any connections to other people who are still in the industry. How do these people rationalize it? Is it, you know, hey, I can buy a Swiss chalet, so it's okay that, you know, a half a dozen people this week are going to die because of my policies?
2: Yeah, people harden the longer they stay in these jobs and the higher they are able to climb the corporate ladder. And as they do that, you know, people who might have some reason to think this may not be the best way to spend my life and my career, they're weeded out. And what's left are people who are more inclined to be sociopaths, if you, you know,
1: that everybody. Word I was just thinking about that word. Sociopaths, for people who don't know, are people who basically cannot feel empathy. They can't experience what other people experience. They view everybody else in the world as just a prop there for their own entertainment. Back to you.
2: Yeah, and you have to have people with those, at least those tendencies, or the ability to compartmentalize, to say that, well, I'm putting food on my family's table. I need to pay my bills, so I'm doing what I need to do to earn a living. But the C-suite, the CEO, the CFO, others who are in that small group of executives make enormous amounts of money, and they are shielded from the way the rest of America lives, and they spend their time trying to figure out day in and day out what they can do to make sure that their company is making Wall Street happy, making investors happy. The case you were talking about, and by the way, my name was on Cigna's financial earnings reports for 10 years, so I know that. I watch the CEO and the CFO and the investor relations people spend so much time, curtsying, if you will, before shareholders, because they are the stakeholders who are most important. I left after one of these cases that we described. It wasn't a senior, though. It was a 17-year-old girl in Los Angeles who needed a liver transplant. Initially, it had been approved. The family went to the hospital expecting to be there while the surgery was taking place. A perfect match had been found for Nadalene Sarkisian. But when the family arrived, the surgeon took them aside and said, "I'm sorry, we can't go forward because Cigna hasn't given us clearance this morning." And the family didn't know what that meant. They didn't know anything about prior authorization. Few people do. It's not a term that's all that familiar, but even back then it was prevalent, far more so today. Long story short, the family was able to raise up to get so much media attention focused on their daughter's case that it became an international story. And I was on the firing line, if you will. Reporters were calling my team and me, so we to try to deal with this backlash against the company. The CEO eventually said, "Let's cover it. Maybe we can make the story go away." But too much time had passed, about 5 days since the initial request had been made. And these delays can also be
3: And
2: deadly. And it
3: she
2: was.
3: passed away, yeah.
2: She passed away
3: Yeah.
2: just about 5 hours after Cigna said it would cover the transplant.
3: Amazing. It's an amazing story. Wendell Potter, his books, Deadly Spin and Nation on the Take, are brilliant. But sign up for his newsletter. It's over at healthcareuncovered.substack.com. It's free, and it's brilliant. And Wendell, you are one of the most extraordinary human beings I know. It's such an honor to talk with you. Thank you so much for dropping by today.
2: Thank you, Tom. My pleasure.
3: Always good to talk with you. 18 minutes past the hour.
0: This is the Tom Hartman Program.
3: Exposing the con in conservative. I'll be right back with your calls.

0: And welcome back. 18 minutes, 19 minutes past the hour now. Nicholas in San Cristobal, Mexico. Hey, Nicholas, what's up?
1: Hi, so much is up. Wonderful listening to Wendell Potter. My gosh, what a guy.
0: Yeah.
1: We all owe so much to the whistleblowers, I'm telling you.
0: Yep.
1: Very quickly, anecdotally, about your weight training comments today, which is so much more important than I think maybe a lot of people recognize yet still, although these new reports help a lot, and you're talking about it certainly helps a lot. Anecdotally, my ex was the ex-decathlon champion of all of Ireland.
0: Whoa.
1: And although a small country, it was a very big deal.
0: Mm-hmm.
1: Because, and here's the trick, the kicker, if you will, at the same time as he was national decathlon champion, he was the middleweight boxing champion of Ireland.
0: Whoa.
1: At the same time, he was simultaneously, number three, the middleweight weightlifting champion of Ireland.
0: Whoa.
1: The Olympic Committee got wind of all of this and thought, now, wait a minute. There's no way one guy can be doing all these three things that require completely different weight training regimen, et cetera.
0: Right.
1: They got in touch with him and said, what are you doing that's different for each of these sports? And he said, nothing. I'm doing exactly the same thing for everything, all of it, together, the same, identical. They said, can you do it for us? And he said, who's us? They said, the Olympic, at the International Olympic Committee. So he was very flattered, and he said yes, and so he did it. He put together a regimen for all Olympic athletes. Everybody started performing to higher levels. It's like some kind of a miracle happens, and it does involve weights.
0: Yeah.
1: But it's not heavy-duty weights. It's light weights over long periods of time that extend your life, make your life better. Everybody, please listen to Tom. Do
0: yeah.
1: it. Just
0: were those
1: do it.
0: Were those
1: it
0: like
1: works.
0: The little 5-pound, the dumbbells, or like, you know, 15, 20
1: pounds?
0: They were a little
1: more than that. These were virtually professional athletes at the Olympic level.
0: Oh, yeah.
1: So,
0: okay.
1: No, but they were, it was, you know, between 25 and 35 kind of pound weights.
0: Yeah.
1: And that's still very light for those people.
0: Sure.
1: Anyway, it just works brilliantly.
0: Yeah. Remarkable.
1: So, but more importantly, what I called about is this.
0: Mm-hmm.
1: You know, we all ask ourselves constantly, how is it possible that 78 million people, you know, voted for Trump? How did this happen? Mm-hmm. How are that many people that stupid that they fell for all this? Well, I've just listened to something incredible. I'd like everybody within your earshot to listen to, and you included. And I'm going to listen to it a second time to make sure I get all of it. There's something called the psychology of Trumpism, a psychoanalytic deep dive. The psychology of Trumpism, a psychoanalytic deep dive. This is incredible.
0: It's on YouTube.
1: Mateo has it lined up for listening to on his boat when he gets home. It explains it all, and it mostly, more importantly, in my opinion, it explains what we have to do to confront all of this.
0: Yeah.
1: It's not just enough to understand why they
0: Nicholas,
1: fall
0: I'm about to hit a break here. Is it on YouTube or on Spotify?
1: It is on YouTube, and it is killer. And it's largely about what we have to do to confront it. We basically need our own Trump. We need a hero. We need a hero.
0: Oh, yeah. The hero's journey is the essence
1: of it. And also, very quickly, also super quickly, Tom Snyder even is in this report, if you will. And he's saying Democrats have got to make a promise to start prosecuting and convicting these people.
0: Yeah, I agree. I absolutely agree. Nicholas.
1: That's what people are wanting, and we've got to make that promise to them.
0: Yeah, Wendy Lawrence, I think, maybe it was Christopher Armitage, published a great piece on Substack this morning about how Stephen Miller is vulnerable to prosecution.
1: Thing.
0: Nicholas, thank you so much. It's 22 minutes past the

0: Tired of news that protects the powerful? Get reporting with a backbone at the Commonwealth Report. News for the public, not the powerful. 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A lot of people wonder, where did this whole right-wing movement to basically gut our freedoms and end DEI and all this other, where did this all begin? It all started back in 1951 with a book called The Conservative Mind, From Burke to Eliot, by Russell Kirk. And he argued that if the middle class ever got too big, you'd see young people and women and racial minorities all get up on their hind feet and start protesting and basically screwing up America. And in the 50s, you know, even Republicans thought he was nuts. But then the 60s happened and all those protests. And suddenly Republicans thought, yeah, he's right. We've got to destroy the middle class, or at least cut it back. And that was Reagan's mandate when he came into office in 1981. There's a whole article about this. You can read all the details. It's titled The GOP's 60-Year Conspiracy to Kill Our Democracy. None dare call it treason, but I will. Over at HartmanReport.com. Check it out. Welcome back. 24 minutes past the hour. Picking up your calls here. Charles in Miami. Hey, Charles, what's up?
1: Hey, how you doing, Tom?
0: I'm here, Charles. Yeah, you need to get your mouth a little closer to the microphone. I'm having a hard time hearing you, but what's up?
1: I've just been thinking about this next election.
0: I still can't hear you, Charles. It sounds like you're talking to me from across the room. Put the microphone right next to your mouth.
1: No. Okay, is this better?
0: Yeah, that's a whole lot better. So what's up?
1: All right, great. Now, I was just thinking about this next election that's coming up. It's the midterms, but we can do so much.
0: Mm-hmm. True.
1: And I feel like, I was calling in to say, hey, you know, as far as this war is concerned, we lost the war.
0: Yep.
1: And the American people don't know, because this right-wing corporate media is not pointing that fact out.
0: Yeah.
1: Now, I don't know if Democrats are screaming bloody murder that we've lost the war. Iran is becoming a world superpower, makes it more, even more dangerous. Mm-hmm. We're also facing higher gas prices. It's not going to go down because production has been lost. Mm-hmm. in those Middle Eastern in those countries. And also, we're facing down either a very harsh recession or a very great depression. I mean, pick your choice. But I mean, you know, we're not getting this out of the Democrats. So my thing is this. I wanted to also say that, you know, basically if the message isn't getting across, it's because of the media. But we can make reforms to the media, and we can try to make reforms to big money in politics, but if we don't own the judiciary, if we cannot change the umpire.
0: Yeah, now this is what the Republicans figured out back in the 70s.
1: Right, and then, of course, if we can't change the umpire, then who's going to be, then whatever we try to do, this Supreme Court that's bought and paid for by corporate America is going to knock everything down.
0: Yep.
1: So we have to have an omnibus bill where it's all included. Money in politics, media, and also the judiciary. And I think the judiciary comes first, because, of course, we need a real umpire.
0: Yeah, because otherwise they'll stop everything else.
1: Right. This country, to me, is built on one thing. It's just about making money and the suffering of others. And, these billionaires, they've overplayed their hand by now. But we have to point that out. We have to make sure that America knows that.
0: I think you're right, Charles. I think you're right. And public opinion is turning against them. You're spot on. Charles, I got to run, but thank you. Always great hearing from you. It is 27 minutes past the hour. I'll be back with more of your calls in just a minute. Stay tuned. It's the Tom Hartman Program. Talk media for the rest of us.
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0: This is the place where despair is not an option. I'll be right back with you, folks.

Trump starts a war, then surrenders to Iran. Trump attacks your vote. Billionaires buy Maine. Insurers deny seniors. Climate stalks every child. And strength training adds years. Good morning. This is the Commonwealth Report, news for the public, not the powerful. You can follow us at commonwealthreport.news. Did Trump surrender to Iran after starting his war? Remember when Trump bombed Iran and threatened to destroy it? Now the war's over, and look who's walked off with the prizes. Trump promised the Strait of Hormuz would stay permanently toll-free. Iran says, not so fast. Tehran won't call them tolls, but it'll charge ships fees for so-called navigational services on the route carrying one-fifth of the world's oil. Iran's spokesman said it plainly. We do not charge tolls, he said, then promised fees anyway. But wait, there's more. Trump's own CIA director, John Ratcliffe, told the president he doesn't buy Iran's promise. Intelligence shows Iranian officials describing this deal one way in private, another way to our negotiators, Secretaries Rubio and Hegseth also apparently share his doubts. And then there's the money. J.D. Vance swears America won't hand Iran a single dime, but he admits we'd happily push the Gulf states to pump $300 billion into rebuilding Iran if it behaves. So Trump started a war, killed thousands, killed 14 Americans, and the payoff is tolls on our oil, Iran's nuclear program left standing, and a fortune flowing to Tehran. That's no victory. It's a surrender dressed up as a parade. Is Trump trying to steal your vote before the midterms? Election experts are sounding the alarm, and it's loud. Trump has launched a broad front attack on voting rights with election deniers planted in key positions. He signed orders to build a national voter list under his own control to choke off mail-in voting and to hand your private voter data to Homeland Security. His Justice Department is leaning on states to purge their rolls. The SAVE Act would block millions of citizens who don't have a passport or birth certificate handy. The Brennan Center says 21 million Americans lack those papers. One legal scholar warned an order like this would sow doubt and tilt the field. When a president decides who gets to vote, that's not democracy. That's a man afraid the voters will take back the power he stole. Should billionaires get to buy a Maine Senate seat? In Maine, a state of just 1.4 million people, the Senate race between Susan Collins and progressive Graham Platner could cost close to $400 million. Nearly 100 billionaires and their spouses have poured roughly $10 million into groups backing Susan Collins. The donors read like a Wall Street guest list: Schwartzman, Singer, Ken Griffin, operative Leonard Leo. Platner, who just won his primary, says he'll beat them and then end the whole rotten system. Bernie Sanders cut right to it. People in Maine, he said, are tired of establishment quo

Here's the kicker. When patients appealed, 95% of those denials got reversed. So they were wrong almost every time in the first place, but they said no first to save a buck. Nearly 20 million Americans are in plans run by those three companies. One health policy expert called the denial rates quite staggering. This is what happens when you let Wall Street stand behind a doctor and a dying patient. Profit first, your parents last. Climate chaos now stalks nearly every child on Earth. A new United Nations report lands like a gut punch. Nearly every child on the planet is now exposed to at least one climate hazard fueled by fossil fuels. Well over half live in areas hit by drought. More than 1.5 billion kids face brutal heat waves. 370 million are exposed to flooding. And more than 1 billion face three or more of those threats stacked together. UNICEF's director said children's lives continue to be upended by heat, fire, drought, and floods. These kids did nothing to cause this, yet they're paying the steepest price. While oil companies post record profits, a whole generation inherits a burning planet. That's the bill for decades of letting polluters write the rules. Strength training finds its sweet spot for a longer life. And some good news to close. A big Harvard study tracked nearly 150,000 people for 30 years and found a sweet spot for lifting weights. Just 90 to about 120 minutes of strength training a week. People who hit that range had a 13% lower risk of dying from any cause, a 19% lower risk of heart disease, and a 27% lower risk from brain diseases like Alzheimer's. And here's the part the gym bros won't like. More than 2 hours a week adds nothing extra. A couple of focused sessions each week can add years to your life. In a country where good health shouldn't hinge on your bank account, that's about as democratic as medicine gets. And that's the way it is today, Tuesday, June 16th, 2026. I'm Tom Hartman. Change starts with you. You can be calling your Democratic or Republican representatives to let them know what you think by calling 202-224-3121. It's the Capitol Switchboard. It'll get you right through to them.

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1: So what do we call the really, really mind-bogglingly rich? You know, at the founding of the Republic, they were referred to as speculators or moneyed interest or aristocrats. In the years leading up to the Civil War, we called them the cotton lords and the plantation aristocracy. In the late 19th century, they were the robber barons. In the 1930s, FDR called them the economic royalists. But since the Reagan Revolution, we've just called them billionaires. And now, you know, some of them want to call themselves tech bros. Like, that's kind of a good thing, you know, like tech is positive and bros, you know, like Mark Zuckerberg saying we need more masculine energy in American business culture. So we need a new phrase. I would like to suggest the morbidly rich. Morbidly suggests unhealthy. And the vast riches that some of these people have is unhealthy to our democracy, particularly since five Republicans on the Supreme Court said that morbidly rich people can buy politicians. And it's unhealthy for them, too. So morbidly rich. There's an op-ed over at HartmanReport.com all about it. Check it out.

0: And welcome back. Picking up your calls here. What's on your mind today? Mary in Seattle. Hey, Mary, what's up?
1: Hi, Tom. I was thinking about the oil crises and the gas prices. And a while ago, someone gave me information that it takes 90 days for oil to come from the Middle East to get to your local gas station.
0: Yeah, it's
1: not to just America, but your local gas station. So when they started the war, they raised the prices real quick. How is it they were charging us extra for gas that hadn't even left the USA? And I doubt if most of the oil from there is even in our gas stations right now. Has it been 90 days since, you know, with the processing, you got to get it out, you got to, you know. But at any rate, so it's a scam. And if you think about it, evil person would want to weaken

0: USA. And one of the ways, we always had the reserves that every president honored, every government official knew it was important to have a reserve. So if you weaken America by taking out all the reserves, anything happens and you need to fight a war or you get attacked, you're not going to have the reserves to fight anything or to protect yourself. Plus, if, let's say, a hurricane hit a couple of oil refineries, because a lot of them are in Louisiana on the coast area, coastal areas, and we get some shortages, we're not going to have the internal USA reserves to make up for it. So if you want to weaken America, just like if you came to my house, took all my extra food out, and the next thing you know, it's an emergency and I won't have any food, well, you could take over me instantly. And if you look at what's going on now, someone is strategically weakening America. You put people in the national security that have no security credentials.
1: Yep.
0: You put people in the FBI that are blind. It's just like, you know.
1: Yeah, we just had Tulsi Gabbard promoting Russian propaganda on her way out. No, I get it, Mary.
0: Yeah.
1: In 1980, Jimmy Carter noticed the oil companies doing the exact same thing. And so he got Congress to pass the windfall profits tax. I mean, that's what's going on right now is the oil company. You're right. We're not, Middle Eastern oil is not even in our gas tanks or our gas stations yet. And frankly, most of the oil, the vast majority of the oil that is converted to gasoline in the United States is domestically produced anyway. So it's not, you know, vulnerable to international supply and demand or price things. Now, this is just the oil companies. You know, being the thieves that they are. I mean, they're just taking advantage of all of us. They're screwing us. And the Republicans, of course, will never do a windfall profits tax. They were horrified when Carter did that. How dare you tax the people that fund our campaigns? And you're right that Trump has, you know, pissed away about half of our national reserves, our security stockpile, in order to try to keep prices down. And then on top of that, he lost the damn war. Mary, very, very well said. Thank you so much for the call. Tony in Waynesboro, Pennsylvania. Hey, Tony, what's on your mind today?
2: Hi, Tom.
1: Hey.
2: I'm hearing all this about Trump. We got to get rid of Trump. Trump's not the problem. The problem is the Republican Party. That's been the problem for 60 years.
1: I agree.
2: Nixon tried to load the Supreme Court back in the early 70s.
1: Mm-hmm. In 71, he put Lewis Powell on the court. In 1971, he put Lewis Powell on the court. Yeah.
2: Yeah. But Democrats need to get like Republicans in the way they campaign. Republicans campaign negatively all the time. We got Willie Horton. We got Dukakis splashed all over the place with that silly helmet on in the tank.
1: Mm.
2: All this stuff, that's the way they campaign. They never really talk about issues. The only thing they say is they're going to lower taxes and provide for the national defense.
1: Yeah.
2: I think that the Democrats need to take every spare nickel they've got before this midterm election and just splash the media. Just every channel needs to have every half hour at least one 30-second ad.
1: Yeah, here's the problem, Tony. The Republicans, 200 billionaire families contributed multiple billions of dollars to the 2024 election campaign.
2: I understand.
1: Only three of those billionaires are funding the Democrats.
2: Yeah, well,
1: and they're not very wealthy billionaires, by the way. You know, Tom Steyer doesn't have that much money.
2: Nowhere near Peter Thiel.
1: No, and they're nowhere near Elon Musk or the Koch brothers
2: Musk is preposterous. I can't believe we've allowed that guy. He lived off the government dole while he was building his plant.
1: Oh, if Obama hadn't bailed him out with a $540 million bailout for Tesla back in the day, He'd be bankrupt, and he never invented that. By the way, he bought that company from the two guys.
2: Oh yeah,
1: who invented
2: absolutely.
1: It.
2: And the big irony here is Obama did that to promote electric cars.
1: Yeah.
2: At the time, Elon Musk was the only one selling them.
1: Yeah, yeah, and boy, did Obama take a lot of crap for that. Tony, I'm with you. I agree. Thank you, Elizabeth in Oakland, California. Hey, Elizabeth, what's up?
3: Hi, hey. Tom. I love your show. It's Thank really you. Informative. First, I just want to say, you know, the mandate for leadership that everybody knows is Project 2025.
1: Mm-hmm.
3: It's really Heritage Foundation's playbook, not just for Trump, but all Republican presidents.
1: Correct.
3: In the future.
1: All Republican elected officials.
3: And right. And I noticed that on page 463, it calls for AI to identify and remove waste and fraud and abuse. Yet, Project 2025 removes accountable care organizations and Medicare shared savings, which it's reduced costs, unnecessary costs, and incentivized quality service. So
1: right.
3: Why would that be considered waste, fraud, and abuse?
1: The health insurance industry
3: also
1: gives millions of dollars to Republican politicians and helps fund, you know, big foundations. I don't know if they directly fund Heritage, but it wouldn't surprise me. And in response to that, the Republicans and the people who work with them, like Heritage, say, let's just get rid of Medicare and put everybody on Medicare Advantage. And then once they've done that, by the way, and they've gotten rid of Medicare altogether, then they'll start saying, hey, and by the way, the premiums are up to you now. We're not going to pick up the tab any longer.
3: Mm-hmm. Yeah, because it's on page 496.
1: Mm-hmm.
3: They want Medicare Advantage to be the default.
1: That's plan. Right. That's right.
3: But they also,
1: because that's where they're making the money.
3: Medicaid and calls it entitlement.
1: Yep. Yep, they want to do the same thing with Social Security. They want to convert, you know, everybody over to 401ks. That's why you know, Reagan was pushing 401ks. They, you know, they were, actually, I think they were IRAs back in the day, individual retirement accounts.
3: Mm-hmm.
1: But the whole plan was, we're going to get everybody to get some money in the stock market. Everybody will see that their money grows much faster than it does with Social Security. Everybody will want to dump Social Security and just go with these private plans. And even if they don't want to, we'll be able to say, hey, enough people have these, you know, 401ks or IRAs that we can just kill Social Security and, you know, only a few people will fall through the cracks. And that's been the Republican shtick as long as I have been alive. Dwight Eisenhower, who was president from 52 until 1960, was a big fan of Social Security. Medicare did not exist at that time, but he was a big fan of Social Security. He expanded Social Security. He was the last Republican president who was elected without massive fraud or treason. Elizabeth, thank you for the call. Spot on. 44 minutes past the hour. I'm picking up your calls here. I'll be back with more of your calls in just a moment. It's the True People's Media, the Tom Hartman Program. Stay with us. We'll be right back.
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1: Occupying the media 3 hours a day, 5 days a week. Stay with us.

0: And welcome back, Lisa in Philadelphia. Hey, Lisa, what's up?
1: Hey, Tom. I am a retired letter carrier, and it angers me no end. I don't think enough is being said about one of the USPS's credos, which is sanctity of the mail. Mm. That principle is that every letter and package must be treated with care, delivered as addressed, never be opened, delayed, stolen, or destroyed. So as long as you apply postage, that would require that that piece of mail reach its destination.
0: All right, that's your contract with the government.
1: Yes, yes. Employee and legal obligations require it so.
0: Yep.
1: My thing is, how is it that Trump administration can interfere and say that ballots cannot be delivered?
0: There is
1: Mary Fields rode shotgun. She carried a revolver and a rifle on a stagecoach, protecting the mail. Hmm. She upheld sanctity of the mail for sure.
0: Yeah, yeah. There is no legal basis for this, Lisa. They're trying to create one out of thin air. Donald Trump issued an executive order in April saying that this is how the post office should behave. The Postal Board of Governors and the Postmaster General are apparently going along with it. They've issued new guidelines, new rules that comply with Trump's executive order. They're being challenged in court. There's multiple lawsuits. I think it's probably unlikely they'll be able to get away with it. But at this point in time, I mean, we're at that moment, you know, like Russia was in 2002, 2003, like Hungary was in 2011, I think it was 2012. Where the country could just flip. And, you know, Egypt has gone through this with el-Sisi. Turkey went through this with Erdogan, where you go from being a democratic republic to being essentially an oligarchic dictatorship. And it happens quite quickly, typically around a stolen election. In the case of Egypt and Turkey, it was around, you know, attempted military coups, but kind of same thing, you know. It certainly appears
1: alarming.
0: Like that's what Trump is up to, and the Republicans.
1: This is what's so alarming, and it is an absolute conflict of interest that he can pick and choose who gets their ballots.
0: Oh, it's
1: other
0: a crime.
1: Thing that really, really stokes me, I was so irate over it. Consider the hypocrisy. He wanted to sue the taxpayers $10 billion because his taxes were revealed.
0: After he promised to reveal them year after year after year.
1: He unleashed Doge on us and put our Social Security numbers and all our personal information out there.
0: Yep.
1: For who knows who.
0: Oh, it's still floating around. It's still floating. I mean, the Doge kids walked off with that, which, by the way, is a felony. And, you know, there's been no prosecution. This is what made me crazy about, Doge wasn't Merrick Garland, but, you know, Garland's two-year hiatus, as it were, it was awful. Lisa, thank you for the call. Spot on. 48 minutes past the hour. Back with more of your calls in just a minute. Stay with us.

0: Hey, thanks so much for sharing our program and for reaching out to our stations and sponsors and letting them know that you're listening. It really means a lot to us. So MAGA Mike and the Republicans want a religious test for people running for public office. They want to know that you are sufficiently Christian to be worthy of being elected. Right. MAGA Mike is one of these seven mountain evangelicals. There are seven domains where these dominionists believe that we need to have religion completely take them over. Education, religion, family, business, government and military, arts and entertainment, and the media. Seriously. This is not what Jesus was preaching when he said, give unto Caesar what is Caesar and unto God what is God's. This is the opposite, in fact, of what Jesus was teaching. It's the opposite of Matthew 25, where Jesus said the only way to get to heaven is by feeding the hungry, healing the sick, helping the poor. This is counter-Christian, anti-Christian, in fact. In fact, I think you could say it is the Antichrist's work. There's a piece about it over at HartmanReport.com. Check it out. 10 minutes before the hour, picking up your calls here. Lynn in Chicago. Hey, Lynn, what's up?
1: Hey, Tom. Thanks for being here. A couple of things I want to talk about. All the people that aren't engaging, don't complain. Got to engage. You know, make some phone calls, do some postcards. Everybody can do something, and yep. A lot of people do nothing yep. But complain. And the other thing I want to talk about was Medicare Advantage. My husband is a retired union worker in the Chicago area. He has Medicare Advantage privatized through his union and still has all of his full benefits. So when people say, oh, Medicare Advantage, you know, you have to go through all these hoops. There are these little unicorns that do exist that still get, you know, you don't have to do referrals. You get dental, everything that it's not your typical Medicare Advantage. I just want to make you aware of that.
0: Yeah, this is something your union negotiated.
1: Right.
0: But even at that, you are still at the mercy of an insurance company rather than dealing with the federal government and the rules and laws that protect
1: you. Yeah, I'm not saying it's a good thing. I'm just saying it's a little more liberal.
0: Yeah,
1: but the other thing I would love for you to do a deep dive in at some point that just got done today was moving special education department over from the Department of Rehabilitation. Oh, they moved it over to HHS today.
0: Really?
1: From the Office of the Special Education, they've moved it from the Rehabilitative Services to the United Department of Human Services.
0: So what does that mean? So, what's the consequence of that?
1: Well, that's what I wanted you... Well, I have an adult son with autism, and I know how important it is. It's going to take away protections.
0: Oh, of course.
1: They're not going to have as many...
0: This is the Republican administration. Screw the disabled people.
1: Absolutely.
0: Right?
1: Yeah. Oh, screw the disabled people, make fun of them, and don't support them because they're expensive. Let's face it.
0: Yeah. No, I get it.
1: But it's a big thing that they're moving this whole department away from the civil rights, the OCR, to the HHS.
0: Amazing.
1: It's going to affect a lot of things and be a lot less oversight.
0: Yeah. Lynn, thank you. Thank you for the information. It's
1: all
0: grim,
1: right.
0: But I appreciate it. Good to hear from you. David in North Miami Beach, Florida. Hey, David, what's up?
2: Yes, sir. I'm still trying to become White House Director of Lessons Learned. I'll have Stuart Baker want the job back.
0: But
2: I've had 18 teaching credentials down here, so I'm overqualified. Yes, sir. I want to... Maybe we can make use of Trump's corruption. I think Robert Reich has suggested that, but I would have to do a John Oliver Times freeze the current, where we offer him an actual trillion-dollar coin, but he would fulfill a checklist. Like, since no one will do single payer, how about we do TRICARE for all? Remember, he said we were all soldiers now during 2020, and that would include, you know, guarantees of housing and, if not education, you know, at least basic expenses, especially for all of us Gen Xers who got skipped over. And that way, you know, we on the misnamed horseshoe, you know, so far to the right, he's on the left. You know, basically doing what his fans thought he would do, some variation of, you know, what Bernie Sanders was offering, but no one could hear it.
0: Yeah.
2: Nobody could hear him. Except
0: there's a lot of ways to go on that, David. Thank you very much. That was great stuff. Joe in Nutley, New Jersey. Hey, Joe, what's on your mind today?
3: Great job on C-SPAN on Sunday.
0: Thank you.
3: Real quick, I have
0: Joe, I'm sorry. Your phone is just breaking up terribly, and I think that's on your end. I don't think that's the disease our phone company has. No, it's still digitizing really badly. You sound like R2-D2. Joe, I'm going to put you on hold and let Mateo figure out what's going on. He's on line 5, Mateo, if you can see what's going on there with Joe. Rick in St. Paul, Minnesota. Hey, Rick, thanks for listening to AM 950. What's up?
3: How you doing? I'm 70 years old, and, you know, I think back that, you know, the products we buy used to pay for the networks to entertain us. And they had Nielsen ratings, and they competed with each other. And everything that people are paying for now, we had free because we, you know, they had, you know, they took away the Fairness Act. They don't have to program in our interest, although they're using our radio waves. And they're doing the same thing with the phones. They're, for the privilege of you having a phone, they're making money. They're digging in your personal papers, what you personally think, where you think, where you go. And I think these politicians, if they want to get elected, they got to start pointing these out to the people that, you know, you're paying money for the very same people that are screwing you over.
0: Yeah, this is, you know, in 1983, when Reagan directed the Federal Trade Commission, the Securities and Exchange Commission, and the Department of Justice to stop enforcing the antitrust laws. And we, at that point in time, most downtowns and most malls were small, locally owned businesses. Now they're all gone. I mean, it's just the landscape has been wiped out. The average American family pays around $5,000 a year more than the average Canadian or European family does because of these monopolies.
3: Tom, the devil in the details really is that these network companies and these people, all the money going into politics, these advertising and all that, basically they're putting it into their own pocket because they have interest in all these networks. Yeah. And so they're basically taking money and filtering it through their own system. And the American people are paying for all this, and they're getting rich on...
0: Well, we have the most corrupt administration in history. Rick, I got to run, but thanks for the call. You said it very, very well. And thank you for being with us today. We'll be back tomorrow, same time, same place. In the meantime, don't forget, democracy is not a spectator sport. It requires all of us, and that includes you. So get out there, get active, tag, you're it. Have a great afternoon. Be good to yourself, folks around you. Stay safe, eat your veggies, get your exercise, and I will catch up with you tomorrow.

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1: Years ago, when I announced that I was leaving my job as editor of the Texas Observer to run for political office, I had to admit that going into politics is the only downward career move one can take from journalism. But being both a journalist and a politician does hone one's ability to detect the smell of BS. And we Americans are presently getting a noxious blast of that stench from our warmongering Department of Defense. The vast trillion-dollar Pentagon is the ultimate Big Brother bureaucracy, literally empowered to compel thousands of Americans to die in foolish military misadventures cooked up by political partisans and profiteering corporate contractors. That's why it's so alarming that Trump's Project 2025 autocrats are now rushing to slam an iron door of censorship on reporters trying to inform us commoners about the militaristic schemes and corporate fraud that comes from inside this government fortress. In the name of defending freedom, Trump's palace guards are banning media outlets that displease His Royal Highness. Also, Pretty Boy Pete, Trump's made-for-TV Pentagon honcho, has even decreed that reporters must be tightly monitored by military escorts while doing interviews, reviewing documents, and otherwise exercising the essential constitutional rights of our nation's free press. The good news is that rather than kowtowing to the autocrats, dozens of media organizations have told Pete to stuff it, choosing to do old-school outsider digging into this insider war machine. This is Jim Hightower saying, meanwhile, the Project 2025 authoritarians hail their clampdown on free press rights by touting their, quote, fresh relationship with what they call their new Pentagon press corps. Right, it's their partisan press corps, not ours.

Trump starts a war, then surrenders to Iran. Trump attacks your vote. Billionaires buy Maine. Insurers deny seniors. Climate stalks every child. And strength training adds years. Good morning. This is the Commonwealth Report, news for the public, not the powerful. You can follow us at commonwealthreport.news. Did Trump surrender to Iran after starting his war? Remember when Trump bombed Iran and threatened to destroy it? Now the war's over, and look who's walked off with the prizes. Trump promised the Strait of Hormuz would stay permanently toll-free. Iran says, not so fast. Tehran won't call them tolls, but it'll charge ships fees for so-called navigational services on the route carrying one-fifth of the world's oil. Iran's spokesman said it plainly. We do not charge tolls, he said, then promised fees anyway. But wait, there's more. Trump's own CIA director, John Ratcliffe, told the president he doesn't buy Iran's promise. Intelligence shows Iranian officials describing this deal one way in private, another way to our negotiators. Secretaries Rubio and Hegseth also apparently share his doubts. And then there's the money. J.D. Vance swears America won't hand Iran a single dime, but he admits we'd happily push the Gulf states to pump $300 billion into rebuilding Iran if it behaves. So Trump started a war, killed thousands, killed 14 Americans, and the payoff is tolls on our oil, Iran's nuclear program left standing, and a fortune flowing to Tehran. That's no victory. It's a surrender dressed up as a parade. Is Trump trying to steal your vote before the midterms? Election experts are sounding the alarm, and it's loud. Trump has launched a broad front attack on voting rights with election deniers planted in key positions. He signed orders to build a national voter list under his own control to choke off mail-in voting and to hand your private voter data to Homeland Security. His Justice Department is leaning on states to purge their rolls. The SAVE Act would block millions of citizens who don't have a passport or birth certificate handy. The Brennan Center says 21 million Americans lack those papers. One legal scholar warned an order like this would sow doubt and tilt the field. When a president decides who gets to vote, that's not democracy. That's a man afraid the voters will take back the power he stole. Should billionaires get to buy a Maine Senate seat? In Maine, a state of just 1.4 million people, the Senate race between Susan Collins and progressive Graham Platner could cost close to $400 million. Nearly 100 billionaires and their spouses have poured roughly $10 million into groups backing Susan Collins. The donors read like a Wall Street guest list: Schwartzman, Singer, Ken Griffin, operative Leonard Leo. Platner, who just won his primary, says he'll beat them and then end the whole rotten system. Bernie Sanders cut right to it. People in Maine, he said, are tired of establishment quo, status quo politics. When a handful of billionaires can drown out 1.4 million voters, your vote barely counts. That's the oligarchy buying America one seat at a time. Why do insurers deny care to the seniors who paid in? A new federal watchdog report just exposed how private Medicare so-called Advantage plans treat sick seniors. The biggest names, UnitedHealthcare, CVS, Aetna, and Humana, rejected requests for rehab and long-term care more than 70% of the time. A senior recovering from a stroke or a heart attack told no. And here's the kicker. When patients appealed, 95% of those denials got reversed. So they were wrong almost every time in the first place, but they said no first to save a buck. Nearly 20 million Americans are in plans run by those three companies. One health policy expert called the denial rates quite staggering. This is what happens when you let Wall Street stand behind a doctor and a dying patient. Profit first, your parents last. Climate chaos now stalks nearly every child on Earth. A new United Nations report lands like a gut punch. Nearly every child on the planet is now exposed to at least one climate hazard fueled by fossil fuels. Well over half live in areas hit by drought. More than 1.5 billion kids face brutal heat waves. 370 million are exposed to flooding. And more than 1 billion face three or more of those threats stacked together. UNICEF's director said children's lives continue to be upended by heat, fire, drought, and floods. These kids did nothing to cause this, yet they're paying the steepest price. While oil companies post record profits, a whole generation inherits a burning planet. That's the bill for decades of letting polluters write the rules. Strength training finds its sweet spot for a longer life, and some good news to close.
A big Harvard study tracked nearly 150,000 people for 30 years and found a sweet spot for lifting weights, just 90 to about 120 minutes of strength training a week. People who hit that range had a 13% lower risk of dying from any cause, a 19% lower risk of heart disease, and a 27% lower risk from brain diseases like Alzheimer's. And here's the part the gym bros won't like. More than 2 hours a week adds nothing extra. A couple of focused sessions each week can add years to your life. In a country where good health shouldn't hinge on your bank account, that's about as democratic as medicine gets. And that's the way it is today, Tuesday, June 16th, 2026. I'm Tom Hartman. Change starts with you. You can be calling your Democratic or Republican representatives to let them know what you think by calling 202-224-3121. It's the Capitol switchboard. It'll get you right through to them.

0: This is the Tom Hartman Program.
1: Hey, top of the Tuesday for you, all of the above. Oh, my. Yeah, we've got a lot to talk about today. Donald Trump targeting Gavin Newsom? Or is this something else? Is this Newsom trying to get out ahead of something that might be kind of skeezy? I mean, time will tell, right? Let's talk about that. Also, did Donald Trump surrender to Iran after starting his war? Why is he not being accountable for what he's done? And is Trump, that in the first hour of our program, in the second hour of our program, is Donald Trump trying to steal your vote before the midterms? And climate chaos now stalks every child on Earth. And strength training finds its sweet spot for a longer life. They've finally determined how many minutes. Anyhow, we'll get into that in the second hour. In the third hour of the program, our one guest today, Wendell Potter, is going to drop by. The former senior vice president for one of the big, massive health insurance companies who's now become a whistleblower. Why do insurers deny care to the seniors who paid into it? We'll talk about Medicare Advantage in our third hour. So, a lot to talk about today. My daily take, which, you know, is the beginning point here for the program, is titled Trump Targets Newsom's Inner Circle as Critics Warn Democracy's Guardrails Are Collapsing. This is wild. Back in 1976, after the Nixon and Agnew bribery scandals, and perhaps most importantly, Nixon created this enemies list. When that became known, the Department of Justice created a division within its prosecutor's branch that specifically, it was called the Public Integrity Section, that specifically looked out for the interests of voters, basically. I mean, here's the theory. If the federal government, the Department of Justice, is going to initiate an investigation or a prosecution of somebody that the voters have elected, whether it's the vice president or the senator or your local dog catcher, any elected official anywhere in the country, if the federal government is going to initiate an investigation into that, it has the potential to essentially nullify your vote. Right. If you voted for somebody and the Justice Department comes in and removes them from office or tries to remove them from office or even investigates them in a public way that smears them, that causes them to lose the next election, all of those things could be seen as a direct interference with democracy, with the, you know, with your vote. So the idea of the public integrity section was anytime the federal government is going to investigate any elected official anywhere in the country, it first has to run through them to make sure that there's not even a hint of Nixon-like enemies list crap associated with it. In other words, it's a, you know, that there's actually a whistleblower someplace or there's evidence of a crime, not that this is a fishing expedition looking for a crime. Now, when Trump came into office in his second term, the Public Integrity Unit had about 40 lawyers working there, prosecutors. He fired virtually all of them. They were left with two lawyers who were basically just, you know, the administrative staff. But apparently, and you know, they stopped looking at federal prosecutions of elected officials in ways that might hinder those prosecutions. And apparently have been turned into something quite different. Apparently, the Public Integrity Section of the Department of Justice, and I say apparently because we don't know for sure, but they seem to be the group that has, that is leading this investigation of Gavin Newsom. And Gavin Newsom is, you know, just laying this out right now quite publicly. You know, Sean, if you can open the pot on my board here, or the board on my computer. I'm just going to play a little audio. This is Gavin Newsom yesterday.
2: Recent days, federal agents have knocked on the doors of family, friends, and former employees. Not because they found a crime, because they're simply trying to find one.
1: There you go. And you know, and he goes on to say that, you know, they're coming after me because I'm running for president. So, that was slick move, right? He turned the investigation, assuming that it's real, and there's lots and lots of reports that it is, into basically a campaign commercial. Now, there are folks who are suggesting, and some of the reporting suggests, that the investigation into Gavin Newsom, that, first of all, nobody's looking into Gavin Newsom. They're looking into his wife. His wife owns a for-profit company and a nonprofit foundation, and the nonprofit foundation has apparently been paying the for-profit company, which is then paying her. And if their for-profit company isn't actually providing services that are worth the $100,000 a year plus that are being paid by the nonprofit, that might be fraud. So, you know, there may be a there. But what's interesting, and there may not. It may be exactly what Gavin Newsom is saying, that this is a political prosecution. But in either case, the public integrity unit seems to be in the middle of this thing. And that is a pretty alarming thing. I mean, you know, my dad, I still remember the conversation. I think I was 10 or 11 years old. When my dad, you know, we were talking, we had been watching, as I recall, William F. Buckley on television. And he went off on this rant about how the only power on earth that can legally, without you having any power to stop them, basically, take away everything you own, take away your freedom by putting you in a cage, or even take away your life by executing you, the only power on earth that can do that is the government. And that's why it's so important. That's why the Constitution was designed specifically, as Barack Obama famously said before the 2008 election, and Republicans criticized him for it. He said it's a charter of negative rights. In other words, the Constitution limits the power of government. That's all. That's the major point of it, is to break that power up among three branches, and arguably the fourth, the press, and limit that power. Because this, you know, this famous quote from Cardinal Richelieu, the French, this is in the late 1500s. Richelieu was the, if I'm pronouncing his name right, maybe it's Richelieu. He was the head of Louis XIII's secret police, and he was a Catholic cardinal. And he famously, and he supervised many, many show trials. And he famously said, "Show me six lines written by the most honest man in the world, and I will find enough therein to hang him." The more modern version of this is usually attributed to Andrei Vyshinsky, who was the chief prosecutor for Stalin in the 1930s, who also ran show trials. And he, according to some sources, and others attribute it to Lavrenti Beria, or even Stalin himself. You know, Beria was the head of the predecessor to the KGB. Anyhow, he said, "Show me the man and I'll show you the crime." And that certainly appears to be what's been going on in the Trump administration. I mean, just ask James Comey or Letitia James or Mark Kelly or Alyssa Slotkin or Maggie Goodlander or Jason Crow or Chrissy Houlihan or Chris DeLuzio or John Bolton or Jerome Powell or Lisa Cook or Adam Schiff or Eric Swalwell or Chris Christie or Jack Smith or Miles Terrell or Christopher. And the list, by the way, goes on. That's about one-fifth of it. And these are all people who have been targeted specifically by Trump, in some cases in public posts, and then the federal government has gone after them. So the bottom line is, you know, we will have to wait and see if Gavin's wife, if Governor Newsom's wife is up to something skeezy. And I'm sure if she is, the Trump administration will make sure we all know about every detail. But whether or not she is, it is clear, particularly from the way that they went after Adam Schiff and Mark Kelly and Letitia James and others, Fani Willis, that the Trump administration is practicing what Cardinal Richelieu was talking about, what Stalin and his men were talking about. Show me the man and I'll find you the crime. And that's not how a democracy is supposed to function. And a government that can manufacture a case against a sitting governor or his wife can manufacture one against a county clerk or a school board member or a journalist or me or you. And that is the real danger here.
0: This is the Tom Hartman Program.
1: 15 minutes past the hour. Back with more of the news of the day and your calls in just a moment. Stay with us.

0: And welcome back. Cody in New York City. Hey, Cody, what's on your mind today?
1: Hey, Tom. Once again, you're exactly right. This is the major issue of Trump prosecuting his political enemies. This is the major issue of our time. He's going to arrest Gavin Newsom and throw him in jail. And it all comes down to this. There is one huge factor that determines our future. It's binary. Either we fall into authoritarian or we survive as a democracy. And that is one thing.
0: Yep.
1: And that is ICE. It all comes down to ICE. If we allow Trump to build his own private army and his own private prison system, it is game over.
0: Yes, yeah, so ICE is Trump's sturm abteilung, you know, it's his SA.
1: Totally.
0: Yeah.
1: His Gestapo. That's what he's going to use it for. Everybody is underestimating this, Tom. Nobody understands this. Yeah. Trump is going to arrest all the Democrats. He's going to arrest not only Gavin Newsom, he's going to arrest Jamie Raskin and AOC and Adam Schiff, and he's going to throw them all in jail. He's going to throw journalists in jail. He's going to throw innocent people who just post on the internet.
0: Yeah.
1: And no getting out of it.
0: Cody, I think if the Democrats do not take control of the House or the Senate or both in November, I think what you're describing, the dystopia that you're describing, the Putin-managed Russian hellscape that will come to America, and Putin had another, you know, one of his famous hour-long phone conversations with Trump day before yesterday. I agree, will happen. On the other hand, I think that if the Democrats are elected and do take control of the House or Senate, there's a very good chance that this process can be radically slowed down and perhaps even reversed.
1: But the only way to throw
0: my hands up in despair, Cody.
1: The only way to get Democrats elected, or the best way, is to start talking about this, for Democrats to start calling out this threat.
0: I agree.
1: And that's
0: why I wrote this piece today, because this is Cardinal Richelieu. This is Joe Stalin on steroids. Cody, thank you for the call. Mildred in Albuquerque, New Mexico. Hey, Mildred, what's up?
2: Oh, hi, Tom. How are you?
0: Fine, thank you. What's on your mind?
2: It's always good to listen to you. Let me tell you what I found out about Elon Musk. Now, I found out that his grandfather is Joshua Haldeman. He was a Canadian chiropractor who migrated to South Africa in 1950s. And the reason why they did that, because of the apartheid system. And he was a technocrat. And the objective is to promote this. And this political movement, Canada banned during World War II. And what they want to do is keep the populace disenfranchised, and their venue is white supremacy. And what Haldeman...
0: Well, Musk is pretty upfront about that, you know, about his white supremacy.
2: Yeah. And Haldeman gave his grandson, Elon Musk, the blueprint to be able to put this forth. Mm. And so they're about cyborg conservatism. Musk rebooted the data technocrat. How do you say it? Technocrat. Well, and white male supremacy.
0: Yeah.
2: And
0: Musk is not. This is not a secret. I mean, the guy's doing Nazi salutes. He's talking about the Great Replacement theory. He's talking about white genocide. You know, this guy is clearly a white supremacist, and he's running the biggest social media platform in the world. I mean, it's mind-boggling. Mildred, thank you for the call. We'll be here. And then Mark Zuckerberg, who runs Facebook, was sitting next to Trump at the cage fight. The Commonwealth Report is journalism that works for you, not corporations, not billionaires. News for the public, not the powerful. Twice a day, we break down what matters to your life. Visit CommonwealthReport.news and join us today. Stay informed, stay empowered. You know, corporate raiders, when they acquire a company, basically strip it down. They take everything of value out of it, put it in their own pockets, leave just a husk of a company. I watched, Bain Capital do this with Clear Channel. In fact, they just ran it into bankruptcy. And they run off with all the cash. Well, that's what Donald Trump is doing to America right now. He's basically behaving like a corporate raider, taking, you know, all the assets of this company and handing as many of them as possible off to billionaires and shutting down programs that benefit average working class people. This is, you know, an all billionaire cabinet, or largely billionaire cabinet, with a billionaire president, and they're dancing to the tune of the billionaires. It shouldn't surprise us, I suppose, but there's a whole article about it over in my daily take, titled "Trump's Hostile Takeover of America: The Corporate Raider's Final Heist," over at HartmanReport.com. Check it out.

0: 3 minutes past the hour. Welcome back. So J.D. Vance was asked right up front by both CBS's Ed O'Keefe and then later by Sean Hannity on Fox. What's the deal here with this surrender to Iran? Why are we surrendering? Why are we organizing $300 billion to go to Iran? Now, speaking for myself, not for the administration, I think it's probably wise for them to do whatever they have to do to get the hell out of this mess that Bibi Netanyahu and Donald Trump stupidly got us into. If it costs $300 billion, we've certainly done that much damage, or at least Israel did that much damage. Both of us, actually. We both bombed Iran to Iran. You know, they have a claim for damages, right? So, you know, if we've got to pay them or somebody's got to pay them. And what J.D. Vance is saying and what he said to Sean Hannity and to Ed O'Keefe was basically, yeah, the $300 billion is fine with us. It's not going to come from us. It's going to come from the Arab nations in the region. It's going to come from the Gulf Cooperation Council, which is Saudi Arabia, UAE, Bahrain, Oman, et cetera, et cetera. And we're going to allow Oman and Iran to start charging fees, not tolls, but service fees for assisting ships with navigation through the Strait of Hormuz. So Iran now ends up with a younger government, a more radical government. The Iranian Revolutionary Guard, is more in control of the country than they were. They are more repressive than they were. They're going to get $300 billion. They still have their uranium. And Trump, this morning at the G7, somebody asked him about this, and he said, that's over. I think, I don't even want to talk about Iran anymore. I want to talk about Ukraine. Because, you know, Zelensky's at the G7, and Trump is like, 25,000 young people every month dying. That's crazy. That's just wrong. Yeah. Where were you a year and a half ago when you cut off aid to Iran, to Ukraine? So, anyhow, here we have Trump just completely surrendering to Iran. And the Republicans just don't know what to do with this. I mean, over on Fox News, they're like, how do we spin this? They're just like clueless. And there really is, no way to spin it. But, I think just like, the Ballroom Project, the Washington Post this morning just revealed that Trump said, it's going to cost $400 million, me and my friends are going to pay for all of it. It won't cost a penny to the government. Turns out that when he said that, the government had already paid tens of millions of dollars to Clark Construction, the company that's building it, to start the process. And the government had this, a contract, essentially, that said the government's paying at least half the cost. So Trump was lying right from the beginning, according to today's Washington Post, which is just astonishing. When you think about it, he lied to us about why we had to bomb Iran. Iran represented no threat to anybody other than through its proxies, arguably to Israel. Iran was no threat to us. He lied about that. He tries to minimize the damage that has been done, the American equipment that has been destroyed, the 14 American lives who have been lost. He refused to, 500 Americans injured severely in many cases. He refused to visit the veterans who were injured in Iran or near, in the region when he was at Walter Reed. And now he's lying about his ballroom. It's amazing.
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0: So what's on your mind today? I'll pick up your calls on the other side of the break. It's 27 minutes past the hour.

Trump starts a war, then surrenders to Iran. Trump attacks your vote. Billionaires buy Maine. Insurers deny seniors. Climate stalks every child. And strength training adds years. Good morning. This is the Commonwealth Report, news for the public, not the powerful. You can follow us at commonwealthreport.news. Did Trump surrender to Iran after starting his war? Remember when Trump bombed Iran and threatened to destroy it? Now the war's over, and look who's walked off with the prizes. Trump promised the Strait of Hormuz would stay permanently toll-free. Iran says, not so fast. Tehran won't call them tolls, but it'll charge ships fees for so-called navigational services on the route carrying one-fifth of the world's oil. Iran's spokesman said it plainly. We do not charge tolls, he said, then promised fees anyway. But wait, there's more. Trump's own CIA director, John Ratcliffe, told the president he doesn't buy Iran's promise. Intelligence shows Iranian officials describing this deal one way in private, another way to our negotiators, Secretaries Rubio and Hegseth also apparently share his doubts. And then there's the money. J.D. Vance swears America won't hand Iran a single dime, but he admits we'd happily push the Gulf states to pump $300 billion into rebuilding Iran if it behaves. So Trump started a war, killed thousands, killed 14 Americans, and the payoff is tolls on our oil, Iran's nuclear program left standing, and a fortune flowing to Tehran. That's no victory. It's a surrender dressed up as a parade. Is Trump trying to steal your vote before the midterms? Election experts are sounding the alarm, and it's loud. Trump has launched a broad front attack on voting rights with election deniers planted in key positions. He signed orders to build a national voter list under his own control to choke off mail-in voting and to hand your private voter data to Homeland Security. His Justice Department is leaning on states to purge their rolls. The SAVE Act would block millions of citizens who don't have a passport or birth certificate handy. The Brennan Center says 21 million Americans lack those papers. One legal scholar warned an order like this would sow doubt and tilt the field. When a president decides who gets to vote, that's not democracy. That's a man afraid the voters will take back the power he stole. Should billionaires get to buy a Maine Senate seat? In Maine, a state of just 1.4 million people, the Senate race between Susan Collins and progressive Graham Platner could cost close to $400 million. Nearly 100 billionaires and their spouses have poured roughly $10 million into groups backing Susan Collins. The donors read like a Wall Street guest list: Schwartzman, Singer, Ken Griffin, operative Leonard Leo. Platner, who just won his primary, says he'll beat them and then end the whole rotten system. Bernie Sanders cut right to it. People in Maine, he said, are tired of status quo politics. When a handful of billionaires can drown out 1.4 million voters, your vote barely counts. That's the oligarchy buying America one seat at a time. Why do insurers deny care to the seniors who paid in? A new federal watchdog report just exposed how private Medicare so-called Advantage plans treat sick seniors. The biggest names, UnitedHealthcare, CVS, Aetna, and Humana, rejected requests for rehab and long-term care more than 70% of the time. A senior recovering from a stroke or a heart attack told, no. And here's the kicker.

More than 1.5 billion kids face brutal heat waves. 370 million are exposed to flooding. And more than 1 billion face three or more of those threats stacked together. UNICEF's director said children's lives continue to be upended by heat, fire, drought, and floods. These kids did nothing to cause this, yet they're paying the steepest price. While oil companies post record profits, a whole generation inherits a burning planet. That's the bill for decades of letting polluters write the rules. Strength training finds its sweet spot for a longer life. And some good news to close. A big Harvard study tracked nearly 150,000 people for 30 years and found a sweet spot for lifting weights. Just 90 to about 120 minutes of strength training a week. People who hit that range had a 13% lower risk of dying from any cause, a 19% lower risk of heart disease, and a 27% lower risk from brain diseases like Alzheimer's. And here's the part the gym bros won't like. More than 2 hours a week adds nothing extra. A couple of focused sessions each week can add years to your life. In a country where good health shouldn't hinge on your bank account, that's about as democratic as medicine gets. And that's the way it is today, Tuesday, June 16th, 2026. I'm Tom Hartman. Change starts with you. You can be calling your Democratic or Republican representatives to let them know what you think by calling 202-224-3121. It's the Capitol Switchboard. It'll get you right through to them.

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Or that after the show we send out Sue's Stack, a list of every topic I've discussed along with clickable hot links to every source of information I've shared with you on the air? 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Check it out. Welcome back, 34 minutes past the hour. Oh, one last story I want to share with you real quickly. ICE, it turns out, has been allowing private prison companies, in this case apparently GEO Group, according to this report from this morning's Washington Post, allowing them to pay detainees. In many cases, these are people who came to the United States, applied for asylum, got permission to be here, were arrested when they checked in with the court anyway. They're being held. There's no arrest warrant signed by a judge, so it's a violation of the Fourth Amendment and the Fifth Amendment. There's no legal process ongoing, a violation of the Sixth, Seventh, and Eighth Amendments. And now they're being asked to work for $1 an hour. And so you've got a couple of states that are saying, hey, wait a minute, $1 an hour is illegal. You know, we have a minimum wage here, even though it's only $7.20. And so GEO Group, according to this article in the Washington Post by Douglas McMillan, reached out to the Trump administration and said, please change the rules, employees, so we can, and we are immune from state standards. And sure enough, this morning, ICE published new rules saying that that's the case. This is the first paragraph of the article. When U.S. Customs and Immigration was revising the federal standards that govern immigration detention centers, one of its top contractors privately asked for changes that could benefit its business. GEO Group has faced lawsuits in three states alleging it violates minimum wage laws by paying some immigrant detainees $1 a day to work. The company maintains that the work is voluntary. GEO asked that ICE remove lines saying contractors needed to follow state and local laws around the treatment of detainees. And the company also asked that the standards specify that detainees are not employees of the facilities where they work. And sure enough, ICE posted that to their website yesterday. I said today, it's yesterday, but it was today that the Washington Post broke the story. Amazing. I mean, the corruption just never ends. This is the, without a doubt, without any, you know, completely unambiguous, this is the most corrupt administration in the history of America. And we've had some pretty bad ones. I mean, Andrew Jackson was a mess, but here we are. I mean, he started the spoil system, right? Spiff the president and you get a job. And that lasted right up until 1886 when Congress finally said, screw it, and passed the Pendleton Civil Service Act in the wake of the assassination of James Garfield by a guy who wanted to get a federal job.

0: be a speechwriter. Garfield didn't hire him, so he got shot. Anyhow, what's on your mind? Paul in Woodinville, Washington. Hey, Paul, what's up?
1: Hey, Tom, you know, the this whole thing with Imran was found to be a loser from the beginning. Because what Trump doesn't understand, you know, he thinks he's this master negotiator. But his only understanding of negotiation is that, you know, I make you an offer you can't refuse, you know, I hold a gun to your head.
0: Yeah, and if I don't like the way it goes, I'll sign the contract, but I won't write the check.
1: Yeah, well, but negotiations are about interests, and generally that means economic. They're not about issues, not about Donald Trump's personal issues, but it's not a negotiation chip to say, I don't want you to have something.
0: Yeah.
1: Right?
0: Yeah.
1: Especially an interest, a nuclear weapon. It's not a negotiation point to say, I don't want you to have one, unless I'm willing to say, listen, I know that's an interest of yours, but I'd rather you have this. Let me give you something. So we're not even at a memorandum of agreement point. We're not at stage four. We might still be at stage three, which is, you know, you put the options on the board and see which ones are to pick from. But anything... Yeah, in other words, Donald Trump is saying, yeah, we haven't even gotten that. We're repaying for what we did, the damages, the reparations for Iran, which also cost us, so it's $300 billion for them, and whatever the military costs were, plus all of the additional rising costs for all of us. Yeah. We got our butts kicked in this one.
0: And fed 14 dead Americans. And 400 or 500 Americans in the hospital. And massive quantities of American military hardware destroyed. I mean, you know, just destroyed.
1: Yeah. Because war is not about military might. Like I said, it's interest. And it's not about how badly you damage the other guy's interest. It's what interest did you start with, and what do you have after it's over?
0: Right.
1: And we clearly have sacrificed, not sacrificed, we just plain blown it, just threw it out the window, poured it down a rat hole. We are financially, economically far worse off than we started on February 28th.
0: Yeah.
1: No question. And that's because Trump thinks that, yeah, make you know, if you can't, he watched The Godfather, just make you know if you can't refuse, you know, I'll put a gun to your head. I'll blow your brain. If we can even have your signature, your brains will be all over this paper, one of the two, right?
0: Well, it's the Roy Cohn strategy, you know?
1: Yeah.
0: I mean, this is what he learned from the mob's own lawyer. Literally, Roy Cohn was the lawyer to all five mob families in New York.
1: And
0: he was Trump's lawyer.
1: What he also doesn't understand is that in the 21st century, actually it was really the second half of the 20th century, war is just too damn expensive. I don't care what side of it you're on, if you're the mightiest or not. It's too damn expensive.
0: Yeah.
1: That's just, it can't happen.
0: Well, it's getting cheaper now with drones. I mean, that's the rather alarming alteration in dynamics, in military dynamics. But that's kind of a whole another conversation. But Paul, well said. And I just don't get how, I mean, it's going to be interesting to watch this, to see if the Trump humpers, particularly the ones in the media, you know, the people over at Fox so-called News, if they can figure out some way to spin this, that this is some grand victory for Donald Trump or for America, I guarantee they're going to try. I mean, they're obviously trying right now. But, you know, I think he's lost it. In fact, he was, you know, I don't know if you caught this, but he's at the G7 meeting. And this morning, you know, this afternoon, Europe time. But this morning, they all got together in the room, you know, with, you know, the prime minister of Japan and all the European prime ministers and whatnot, and to discuss Iran and Ukraine. And Trump starts going off on his UFC fight, and he's just rambling on and on and on about this. And Giorgia Meloni's got this look on her face. You know, the prime minister of Italy's got this look on her face like she can smell his diaper. what's his name? Mark Carney has got this shocked look on his face. There were two leaders, I forget who they are. Oh, one of them was the prime minister of Japan, who were openly laughing at him. And finally, Macron says, Donald, we are not in the octagon. You know, quit talking about your damn fight. We're here to discuss a war.
1: After what happened with Ukraine, who would give up their nuclear weapons the way United States treated Ukraine?
0: Nobody and who would ever trust America for anything?
1: No.
0: I mean, you know, as long as Trump is running this country, we are the pariah of the world. We're the biggest losers, just like Trump is. He bankrupted six companies. I mean, officially bankrupted. He also bankrupted and killed off without the benefit of actual formal bankruptcy proceedings, probably, 20, 30, 40 other companies.
1: So, well, in Ukraine, in terms of interest, Ukraine gave up their nukes with what they got returned
0: in 1993.
1: Were empty promises.
0: Yep. Yep. The Budapest Memorandum. You're absolutely right. Paul, thank you. Good to hear from you. Always good talking with you. Tyrone in Harlem, New York. Hey, Tyrone, what's on your mind today?
2: Hey, how you doing, Tom? Thanks for taking my call. I enjoyed you on C-SPAN the other day.
0: Oh, thank you. Yeah, that was great fun.
2: The thing that baffles me about C-SPAN, most of the people that call in there are retirees. I'm getting Social Security. Mm-hmm. And Trump has talked about what he's done is not help Social Security, and the fact that he's messing with the payroll taxes that go into Social Security, and he's not doing anything to shore it up. I'm surprised most of the people that call in don't talk to you about Social Security and what's happening. The scary part is that this man is showing us and telling us exactly what he's capable of, and people don't seem. You got 90 million people that didn't even bother to go out and help. Guide this country into the way that it should, should go. That's beneficial for everybody. Yeah. So that's the concerning part that I have is that people out there, so many people out there put their head in the sand, see the danger, know that it's happening, and unless it affects us personally, like if they say, the Social Security check is not coming, or if it is coming, it's going to be less than what you was getting, or the contributions that you was getting with Medicare and everything like that, that's been cut. People are not, they're just so lackadaisical and not, if it don't affect me directly, I don't care what Trump does.
0: I think it's always been that way, Tyrone, to a certain extent, sadly. I mean, it's probably a common thing all around the world. But what Trump is doing now with the inflation that has come about as a result of this attack on Iran and his incompetence around everything else, and now the fact that he's attacking our elections, it's actually starting to alarm people, people who were never paying attention to politics.
2: I hope enough to these people respond in a way that is going to help us get back on the right path.
0: I'm with you.
2: This is definitely
0: that is my hope and prayer too, Tyrone, is that he has blown it badly enough that people who have just been, in la-la land are suddenly starting to pay attention. And that's what I'm getting from neighbors and friends who have been largely apolitical up until very, very recently. I think people are waking up. Tyrone, thanks for the call. Great to hear from you. I'll be right back.
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0: 45 minutes past the hour, picking up your calls. It's the place where smart people get their news. We'll be right back.

0: And welcome back. Renee in Sheridan, Oregon. Hey, Renee, what's up?
1: Hey, I got a rant here about looking at Newsom being harassed by Trump. And I think Newsom should go off after Melania and investigate, you know, when she was, if she was a sex worker over in Slovenia. You know, I just can't believe she wasn't a sex worker over there. And before she came over on Epstein's plane and had sex with Epstein and Trump. And I'd like to know who she was associated with over there, what mafia she was associated when she was a sex worker over there. And, you know, they should also, I think the Democratic Party should go after Zuckerberg and his family, Musk and his family. You know, let's get all this out there ready for when the Democratic Party takes over and we can prosecute these people for their crimes. And not just, oh, yeah, they did this and we can't go after the family. No, we got to fight fire with fire.
0: Yeah.
1: And, you know, I feel a lot stronger since I thought of this, because they're going to come after me, too, because I've been against the crime family since the beginning. And we need to have strength in this.
0: I agree. That was the point of my article yesterday and my opening rant yesterday was, you know, Todd Blanche is out there freaking out. I mean, at CPAC, he said, you know, they're going to prosecute us if they take power. And that's exactly what happened to John Mitchell. And that was under Jerry Ford, by the way, another Republican president. John Mitchell went to Nixon's attorney general went to prison.
1: How many crimes they've done so we can prosecute them.
0: Amen. Renee, well said. Thank you. Roger in Seattle. Hey, Roger, what's up?
2: I wanted to thank you for coming out to KBCS in January to fundraise. And,
0: it was great fun.
2: We had Amy on this morning before you, and she's in Belfast. So since you're an international traveler, maybe you should get some of that Irish tech bro money to help the Americans learn about the blue side, the Democratic side of the debate. But I wanted to mainly thank you for mentioning the historic precedent of the communist and Richelieu, because the Southern Baptists are using the same technique to prop up the Trump-Hitler Christianity, because they use what is called proof texting, and I don't know whether your UCC church talks about that at all, but in the Presbyterian church, we have a competition, because we have a seminary in Louisville, and they have their main seminary in Louisville, and we always try to say, we're better than the Southern Baptists, because da-da-da-da-da, we don't proof text like the Southern Baptists.
0: What is proof text?
2: That's where you say, like the Southern Baptist seminary guy said, love is optional because Jesus healed on the Sabbath. So that means that love must be optional. So we can kill in Venezuela. And
0: so we can ignore Jesus' own words because occasionally
2: he broke
0: the law.
2: There you go.
0: You know, amazing. I'm not surprised. I know very little about the Southern Baptists. I've never attended or, you know, hung out with any. But, Roger, thank you for the information. Good talking to you. That was amazing. 49 and a half minutes past the hour. I'll be back with more of your calls in just 1 second. Stick around. We'll be right back.

0: Hey, thanks so much for sharing our program and for reaching out to our stations and sponsors and letting them know that you're listening. It really means a lot to us.
1: Welcome back. 10 minutes before the hour, picking up your calls here. Aram in Dallas, Texas. Hey, Aram, what's up?
2: Aram, what's up? How are you, Tom?
1: I am great, but I'll get better. What's on your mind?
2: I wanted to talk about something, but while I was listening to your caller, something else come up. I'm going to go quickly. I don't know how much time I got. You cut me off at any time you want. The deal that is on the table right now, this memorandum of understanding, that $300 billion right now, it's a vaporware. What they are saying is that the Arab countries that are on Persian Gulf is going to put up a fund, a reconstruction fund. After we have a peace plan in place and it's already been verified and, you know, everybody signed up, and if Iran applies, executed according to the terms of it. Mm-hmm. So that no Arab countries has already come out and said, okay, we are willing to participate in that. So that's completely a vaporware. That leaves the $100 to $120 billion Iran has in frozen assets in U.S. and EU banks. Anything that, like, Obama released was Iran's money. Anything that Trump will do is Iran's money. We are not giving them any money. That term has to come out of our vocabulary. We are not giving them any money. We are releasing their own money.
1: Right. We
2: didn't give them money before. Right. We released their own money. It's like it was in an escrow. We released it. So the term giving them money has to go out. And that $300 billion is still a vaporware. Mm. Now, that money that they have, if at today's commercial rate of a term, not on a daily basis, but let's say 3 months, 6 months term, that would incur an interest rate of $1.2 billion to $2.something billion a year. Mm. So if Iran starts collecting just the interest from the time Trump pulls out of the JCPOA, that's about $21 billion that Trump owes it.
1: I don't think they're claiming this goes back to the end of the JCPOA. They're claiming that this is for damages.
2: Yeah, but those banks are giving them interest. This is not a stolen money. They are getting interest. So just moving on that. If Iran is on the USS terrorist list, why Bibi as well as Israel intelligence are not? Credible newspapers like the Jerusalem Post as well as Times of Israel have published many articles that show how Bibi been funding Hamas for decades covertly and how the intelligence services of Israel propped up Hamas to be a wedge against PLO, so there will never be a unified government there, so they can never have their state. And as a matter of fact, we know up to the days before October 7th, the intelligence services was aware of those military exercises. So if Iran is on the terrorist list because it's funding Hamas, and they started funding them in the early 2000s, they didn't prop them up. So how come Bibi and the
1: That's a good question. Bibi gave Hamas over $1 billion. Yeah, you're right. Yeah. Aram, I do have to move along, but thank you for the call. Excellent points all. George in Cripple Creek, and awful feedback there. George in Cripple Creek, Virginia. Hey, George, what's up?
3: Hey, Tom, an article in Pravda today. Poland is the fighter jet deal that fell through unexpectedly. Poland's holding up transfer of 14 MiG-29s to the Ukrainian Air Force because Ukraine was supposed to supply them with domestic drone technology, and they can't do that. But they're also citing a historical dispute that dates back to 1943. In May, President Zelensky honored a unit in the Ukrainian Armed Forces, named it after the Ukrainian Insurgent Army, and that was a guerrilla army that conducted guerrilla warfare against Nazi Germany, the USSR, and the Polish underground and Polish communists. And in 1943, they massacred 100,000 Poles in eastern Galicia and Volhynia. And they're demanding that President Zelensky apologize for this great historical injustice done to Poland.
1: Oh, my.
3: And they also claim that Poland recognizes that Russia can't lose the war.
1: Is this the result, George, of Russian propaganda being beamed into Poland, changing public opinion?
3: yeah, I bet definitely.
1: Wow.
3: You know, because, well, you know, go back to the MiG-29s. They entered service in 1983, but they're kind of old, but they can still be useful to the Ukrainian Air Force because they got about 40 of them still in service, and they're still the mainstay of the Ukrainian Air Force. Mm-hmm. Yeah, it's, you know, like you say, you know, Russian propaganda on social media and all that, and they're inciting the Poles against Zelensky and the Ukrainians because of that historical dispute.
1: Right, and they're trying to do the same thing with a few other countries in the region as well. Interesting. It's going to be interesting to see how this shakes out. Poland is not part of the G7, are they? They're not at that meeting today?
3: No, they're not at that. Yeah. No.
1: Yeah, I didn't think so.
3: They, of course, a NATO member and the EU member, and also Poland's threatening to limit transshipment, you know, because they're the main transshipment point of arms and munitions, et cetera, to Ukraine, and they're threatening to slow that up if President Zelensky doesn't apologize.
1: So you think he's going to apologize?
3: Yeah, I think he might, because, you know, they're... Yeah, like, yeah, that's the main transshipment point of all the aid to Ukraine.
1: Yeah.
3: Swapping
1: an apology, even though it would be politically painful for winning a war, doesn't seem like a bad deal.
3: Yeah, because for the aid that he needs, so I'm assuming he will apologize. And, you know, Zelensky's going to try and persuade President Trump and the G7 to resume aid to Ukraine, but I don't think that's going to happen.
1: Yeah, no, Trump and Putin had an hour-long phone conversation just day before yesterday. I think Putin prepared him for the G7.
3: George, he's awaiting his orders from President Putin.
1: There you go.
3: Same here. Keep up the good work.
1: Yeah. Thank you, George. Good talking to you. It's, we're hitting the top of the hour. We'll be back on the other side of the break. Is Trump trying to steal your vote?
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5: While the production of my lowdown commentaries is high-tech, I confess that I'm antiquated. I still write each piece in longhand, applying my ballpoint to paper. This has caused bewildered glances from some who see me scribbling away in local coffee shops and bars. Recently, one fellow sidled up and whispered, "Watch out! If they see you doing this, they'll haul you off to the Smithsonian." But we handwriters might not be as obsolete as the key tappers assume. A fast-spreading grassroots movement is calling for schools to re-emphasize the value of writing and printing by hand instead of being wholly dependent on machines. Already, 24 states, as varied as Mississippi and California, now require public schools to teach cursive writing in 3rd through 5th grades. This squares with new understanding of how brains absorb information. While keyboards are faster, the slower, more tactile act of handwriting creates longer-lasting comprehension of letters and better retention of the thoughts they convey. Neuroscientists find that rote keystrokes on a computer require little mental engagement, while physically drawing out words and ideas takes coordination of multiple areas of the brain to focus memory, eyes, and fingers on creating a written product. Just writing this piece conjured up a fond remembrance of my early childhood, sitting on the floor of our home learning to draw the ABCs, both print and cursive, on those line practice pads. It was both an artistic exercise and the development of a foundational tool for a life of learning. This is Jim Hightower saying, yes, computer literacy is an indispensable element of today's childhood curriculum, but so is the richer development of human thinking through putting pen to paper. So let's do both.

Trump starts a war and surrenders to Iran. Trump attacks your vote. Billionaires buy Maine. Insurers deny seniors. Climate stalks every child. And strength training adds years. Good morning. This is the Commonwealth Report, news for the public, not the powerful. You can follow us at commonwealthreport.news. Did Trump surrender to Iran after starting his war? Remember when Trump bombed Iran and threatened to destroy it? Now the war's over, and look who's walked off with the prizes. Trump promised the Strait of Hormuz would stay permanently toll-free. Iran says, not so fast. Tehran won't call them tolls, but it'll charge ships fees for so-called navigational services on the route carrying one-fifth of the world's oil. Iran's spokesman said it plainly. We do not charge tolls, he said, then promised fees anyway. But wait, there's more. Trump's own CIA director, John Ratcliffe, told the president he doesn't buy Iran's promise. Intelligence shows Iranian officials describing this deal one way in private, another way to our negotiators. Secretaries Rubio and Hegseth also apparently share his doubts. And then there's the money. J.D. Vance swears America won't hand Iran a single dime, but he admits we'd happily push the Gulf states to pump $300 billion into rebuilding Iran if it behaves. So Trump started a war, killed thousands, killed 14 Americans, and the payoff is tolls on our oil, Iran's nuclear program left standing, and a fortune flowing to Tehran. That's no victory. It's a surrender dressed up as a parade. Is Trump trying to steal your vote before the midterms? Election experts are sounding the alarm, and it's loud. Trump has launched a broad front attack on voting rights with election deniers planted in key positions. He signed orders to build a national voter list under his own control to choke off mail-in voting and to hand your private voter data to Homeland Security. His Justice Department is leaning on states to purge their rolls. The SAVE Act would block millions of citizens who don't have a passport or birth certificate handy. The Brennan Center says 21 million Americans lack those papers. One legal scholar warned an order like this would sow doubt and tilt the field. When a president decides who gets to vote, that's not democracy. That's a man afraid the voters will take back the power he stole. Should billionaires get to buy a Maine Senate seat? In Maine, a state of just 1.4 million people, the Senate race between Susan Collins and progressive Graham Platner could cost close to $400 million. Nearly 100 billionaires and their spouses have poured roughly $10 million into groups backing Susan Collins. The donors read like a Wall Street guest list: Schwartzman, Singer, Ken Griffin, operative Leonard Leo. Platner, who just won his primary, says he'll beat them and then end the whole rotten system. Bernie Sanders cut right to it. People in Maine, he said, are tired of status quo politics. When a handful of billionaires can drown out 1.4 million voters, your vote barely counts. That's the oligarchy buying America one seat at a time. Why do insurers deny care to the seniors who paid in? A new federal watchdog report just exposed how private Medicare so-called Advantage plans treat sick seniors. The biggest names, UnitedHealthcare, CVS, Aetna, and Humana, rejected requests for rehab and long-term care more than 70% of the time. A senior recovering from a stroke or a heart attack told no. And here's the kicker. When patients appealed, 95% of those denials got reversed. So they were wrong almost every time in the first place, but they said no first to save a buck. Nearly 20 million Americans are in plans run by those three companies. One health policy expert called the denial rates quite staggering. This is what happens when you let Wall Street stand behind a doctor and a dying patient. Profit first, your parents last. Climate chaos now stalks nearly every child on Earth. A new United Nations report lands like a gut punch. Nearly every child on the planet is now exposed to at least one climate hazard fueled by fossil fuels. Well over half live in areas hit by drought. More than 1.5 billion kids face brutal heat waves. 370 million are exposed to flooding. And more than 1 billion face three or more of those threats stacked together. UNICEF's director said children's lives continue to be upended by heat, fire, drought, and floods. These kids did nothing to cause this, yet they're paying the steepest price. While oil companies post record profits, a whole generation inherits a burning planet. That's the bill for decades of letting polluters write the rules. Strength training finds its sweet spot for a longer life. And some good news to close.
A big Harvard study tracked nearly 150,000 people for 30 years and found a sweet spot for lifting weights, just 90 to about 120 minutes of strength training a week. People who hit that range had a 13% lower risk of dying from any cause, a 19% lower risk of heart disease, and a 27% lower risk from brain diseases like Alzheimer's. And here's the part the gym bros won't like. More than 2 hours a week adds nothing extra. A couple of focused sessions each week can add years to your life. In a country where good health shouldn't hinge on your bank account, that's about as democratic as medicine gets. And that's the way it is today, Tuesday, June 16th, 2026. I'm Tom Hartman. Change starts with you. You can be calling your Democratic or Republican representatives to let them know what you think by calling 202-224-3121. It's the Capitol Switchboard. It'll get you right through to them.

0: This is the Tom Hartman Program.
1: Hey, welcome to the second hour of our program. A lot to talk about here. The Trump administration waging war on voting rights. Peter Stone writing at The Guardian, just kind of pulling it all together into one place, all the details of all the different ways. I mean, you know, Trump has said, he told a group of Republicans late last year, you guys have to win the midterms or they're going to impeach me. You know, that's a paraphrase, but it's pretty close to exactly right. And Todd Blanche had said at CPAC, you know, if they win, they're going to come after us. And, you know, I mean, they went after John Mitchell. John Mitchell was Nixon's attorney general, and he was, you know, he was overseeing, shall we say, some less than fully legitimate things. And as a result, John Mitchell went to prison for 18 or 19 months, as I recall. And he was not a young man when that happened. So I get it. These guys are really worried. They're not just worried that they're going to lose power. They're worried that they could be prosecuted. They're worried that they could, you know, that the crimes that they have committed are going to be revealed. And the stuff is starting to come out. I mean, the Washington Post today talking about how Trump, when he told us that as he was knocking down the East Wing, he said, oh, don't worry, you know, it'll all be paid for by my wealthy donors. And at that time that he said that, he had already paid tens of millions of dollars to Clark Construction for the ballroom to begin the process of government money. And he knew that the government money was going to fund most of this. He was just lying right from the get-go. Because that's what Donald Trump does. It's what he's done his entire life. It's what he's built his businesses on. It's why he's been sued some 3,000 times by people who claim he refused to pay them after he signed contracts with them. And they did work for him, by and large. I mean, that's just who he is. The guy's a pathological liar. He creates reality. And he really believes he's creating reality. If you say it often enough, it becomes true. I mean, it's like magical thinking, but it has gotten him quite a ways. And now we see that, you know, they are looking at losing all of this in just, you know, 6 months. January of next year, I think it's January 5th or 6th, or maybe it's January 3rd that the Congress gets sworn in. The new presidents are sworn in on the 20th, but that'll be another 2.5 years. But Congress is sworn in, as I recall, the first week of January. And it's going to be interesting. I mean, I'm really looking forward to this election, and I realize that the Republicans are absolutely terrified by it. And so what are they doing? They're doing everything they can to keep us from voting. I mean, they just raided this election the voter registration group in Ohio. They're just helping. The group is helping people register to vote in Cleveland, Cincinnati, and Columbus, in the cities that have large black populations. So, of course, the Department of Justice, you know, the Todd Blanche, Donald Trump, Pam Bondi, white supremacist Department of Justice is going to go after them. And sure enough, they did. And they're trying to intimidate them. And now they're seeking sensitive voter data from 30 states. This is a complete violation of the Constitution, which put the states in charge of elections because they didn't want a strongman president to ever be able to rig elections. They wanted thousands of local election officials all across the country so that it's not possible to rig local elections. And yet Trump is demanding this. And now he's also gone to the post office and said, you know, did an executive order saying, you may not deliver the mail of people who are in states that refuse to give us the voter information. And on top of that, he's compiling this list of voters, and we haven't seen this officially yet, but there's buzz that the next step is he's going to say, okay, now we've got a national voter database. We're going to purge it of the people that we should think shouldn't be on it, which, of course, will be, you know, black and Hispanic people and people in big liberal cities. And then we're going to instruct the post office not to deliver ballots to the people that we've purged. Now, we haven't yet gotten to that, but hey, I predict it's coming. 23 states now have sued Donald Trump to stop him from doing this kind of crazy stuff. That was back in April. And you got Republicans just, you know, coming out and saying this. And former federal officials are freaking out. These are people, these are former, you know, like voting officials, people, legitimate, straight up people, honest people. This is a quote from Eileen O'Connor, a senior counsel at the Brennan Center, who spent 8 years in the Department of Justice's voting section of the Civil Rights Division. She told The Guardian, quote, "The Department of Justice has no authority to sweep up the voter rolls, which contain private information like driver's licenses and social security numbers from every state in the nation. The department has 30 active lawsuits against states and the District of Columbia to force the turnover of these sensitive records. So far, 8 courts have issued rulings in these cases, and the DOJ has lost each one." She goes on to say, lawsuits against the states are only one part of a broader campaign by the Trump administration to interfere with elections. The administration has targeted election officials, attempted to rewrite election rules, pardoned January 6th rioters, and elevated election deniers. It has also raised the prospect of deploying federal immigration agents at polling sites. But federal law explicitly bans federal officers from interfering in elections, which is true, and prohibits armed federal agencies from being deployed anywhere in election itself, which is also a federal law that dates back to Reconstruction. Democracy Doc at Mark Elias's group has pointed out that William Mormon, M-O-H-R-M-A-N, a Minneapolis lawyer who was involved in lawsuits, I'm reading from The Guardian here, who was involved in lawsuits that sought to overturn Biden's victory, has been hired as senior counsel by the Department of Justice's voting section, according to court filings. Now, just consider that for a minute. This is a quack. This is a guy a lawyer who was pushing this quack idea that Joe Biden didn't actually win the election in 2020. And he was involved in lawsuits to try to overturn Biden's victory. And he's now the guy in charge of the Department of Justice's voting section. Court documents show that Mormon entered his first appearance on behalf of the government in a lawsuit seeking Georgia's unredacted statewide voter registration records from 2020. And then there's a whole bunch of other lawyers who are very much like this that they are bringing into this process. So get ready. I mean, hold on to your hats, my friends. This is going to be wild. This is from The Guardian. This year, the FBI raided an election hub in Fulton County, Georgia, seized election data and images of ballots in Arizona, demanded ballots in Michigan, and in May expanded its inquiries to include the Milwaukee, Wisconsin area. The FBI agents, the Post reported, visited homes of former and current Wisconsin election officials as part of an investigation into discredited conspiracy theories pushed by Trump. The FBI has tried for months to seize ballots, obtain access to poll workers' personal information, and talk to election officials in swing states. I'm telling you, what's going to happen is when the election starts going against the Republicans, unless it is such a friggin' tidal wave that there's no way they can stop it or deny it, you're going to see the Department of Justice coming out going, "We think there's fraud in Atlanta. Maybe John Ossoff didn't actually. We think there's fraud in Ohio. I don't. Sherrod Brown might not have won. This was those black people in Cleveland, you know. We think there's fraud going on." And they're going to try and seize ballots. I mean, they've tried this before. This is not a new shtick for these guys. This is not some thing that they just... I mean, this is what Trump in 2020 tried to do, was talked out of it or was blocked by people who no longer are there. And he has replaced all those people with lickspittles who will do exactly what he tells them to do. We have to have an absolutely overwhelming show in November. Overwhelming.
0: This is the Tom Hartman Program.
1: So make sure that your voter registration is still intact. You can do that at vote.org and make sure everybody you know is registered to vote. 15 minutes past that.

0: welcome back. Ed in Portland. Hey, Ed, what's on your mind today?
1: Hi, Tom. I just wanted to share with you something I've been telling people who might be on the fence about Donald Trump's competence, something short and sweet that usually gets their attention. And what I tell them is Donald Trump has the reverse Midas touch. All the gold he touches turns to
0: crap.
1: Well, I can't say it on the air, but you know what I was going to say.
0: Yeah. It's brown and smells like his diaper. No, I get it. I get it. And the reverse Midas touch, I love it. That's a good one, Ed. It's a good one.
1: Well, sometimes you have to have something fast to help seed more doubt in the minds of people who are not willing to listen to a half-hour explanation, but might still be emotionally starting to detach from the orange Cheeto menace.
0: Yeah, and I think it's important to keep in mind that many, not even most, but certainly many of the people who voted for Donald Trump, particularly the white racists, are just not that bright. They're just not very smart. There's a bell curve for intelligence, and they're on the rising slope, not the descending slope. And so something simple like that works. Ed, thank you. That's great. I appreciate the call. Byron in Baton Rouge, Louisiana. Hey, Byron, what's on your mind today?
2: Yes, Tom. Can you hear me?
0: I can.
2: I wanted to ask you about the in the presidential elections with the winner-take-all electoral college, if you vote for a Republican in a blue state or a Democrat in a red state, your vote is completely meaningless. It has no bearing on the outcome. For example, if you voted for Trump in California or if you voted for Harris in West Virginia, red state or, Trump in California, blue state, your vote's completely meaningless. It has no bearing on the election because of the winner-take-all electoral college, which proves that the electoral college is undemocratic and should be eliminated.
0: Right.
2: You see my point?
0: Yeah, the electoral college was created so that the southern states who were able to count 3/5 of their enslaved people for purposes of representation, which gave them a huge advantage. The Electoral College was created so that they would have a big say in who became president that was disproportionate to their white male voting population. And nobody disputes that. It's an anachronism. It should have been, it should have gone away after the Civil War, if not before. And there is an interstate compact to reverse it. The Republican states are fighting this tooth and nail. But that's how we've got to get rid of it is it's going to take a couple of big states. And this election might be the thing that flips a couple of states. It's up to the state legislatures.
2: Okay.
0: And if we could get a couple of big states,
2: I wanted
0: Texas, for example, then we could have it. We could do away with the Electoral College.
2: All right. I wanted to ask you. I agree. If just a hypothetical here, in 1974, when Nixon was impeached, if the Republican propaganda machine, Fix Noise, it's called Fox News or Talk Radio, was around then, do you think Nixon would have resigned and would he have survived an impeachment?
0: No, he would have survived an impeachment, which didn't happen. He was just threatened. And he wouldn't have resigned if Fox News was around back then. I'm convinced of it. Byron, thank you for the call. We'll be right back. Don't let billionaires shape your understanding of the world. The Hartman Report brings you powerful, independent insight, free, clear, direct, and uncompromising. Go to HartmanReport.com now and get the facts you deserve. Welcome back. 20 minutes past the hour. So the United Nations Child Welfare Agency, UNICEF, United Nations Children's Fund. I remember UNICEF from when I was a kid. We had fundraisers in our school. This was like in the 1950s for UNICEF. Amazing. Anyhow, UNICEF just published today, on Tuesday, the most detailed global picture to date of how children across the world are being impacted by fossil fuel, by the fossil fuel created climate emergency. And I think that, in fact, I was thinking about writing about this afternoon, that juxtaposing the millions of children, I'll give you the numbers in just a second, who are at risk and actively being harmed and dying in many cases from the climate emergency driven by fossil fuel industry, on the one hand. And on the other hand, the hundreds of millions, the billions of dollars that the fossil fuel oligarchs and the fossil fuel industry have spent over the last 40 or 50 years lying to us about the impact and consequences of their product, and the billions of dollars they're making every single day in profits around the world that they are trying to protect is just a god-awful juxtaposition of realities here. Here, this is the Children's Climate Risk Report 2026 by UNICEF. And what they found was that of the 2.4 billion children on Earth, 2.3 billion of them live in areas where there is significant air pollution, which can shorten life. 1.8 billion of those children are exposed to drought. 1.5 billion are living in areas that face heat waves that can be threatening to human life. 1.2 billion of them are exposed to extreme heat where they live, the most extreme end of this. 370 million live in areas affected by either river or coastal ocean flooding. And 662 million children live in areas that are regularly struck by tropical storms, which are increasing in intensity as a consequence of global warming. The report's executive summary said, "This compounding of threats overwhelms the capacity of unprepared social services and undermines the resilience of families and communities." You think? It's a remarkable study. And when you think about the mostly men who right now are drawing paychecks, you know, in some cases as much as $500,000, $1 million a week, peddling lies to us, and the Trump administration and the Republican Party taking hundreds of millions, but perhaps billions of dollars from these same people to promulgate those lies and to stop our government from doing anything about this crisis. You get that this is not just a crisis of climate. This is not just a crisis of politics. This is a crisis of morality. So anyway, I'll go off on that at greater length at some point in the future. Finally, our geeky science. This is a remarkable story. This was published in the British Journal of Sports. This is something you can do if you have a national healthcare system, right? You can, the scientists can look at everybody's records and they can pull out data and they can, you know, make scientific discoveries. It's one of the big advantages of having a national healthcare system. In Great Britain, it's called the National Health Service, and or the NHS. And the question that they were trying to ask was, how much exercise do people need to get in order to increase longevity? And beyond what point does additional exercise no longer help? They looked at 30 years' worth of data of 147,000 men and women. And what they found was that the people who lifted weights, no matter how infrequently, were less likely to die from heart attacks or Alzheimer's or other dementia-related diseases. But the Goldilocks level of weekly lifting, of weightlifting, they looked at two kinds of exercise, aerobic exercise like walking fast and weightlifting. And the sweet spot for resistance training is in the neighborhood of 100 minutes a week, 90 to 119. Anything over 119 minutes a week added no benefit. But in that sweet spot, at 90 to 119 minutes per week of lifting, they found that your risk of prematurely dying from any cause went down by 13%. Your risk of dying from heart disease went down 19%. And most amazingly, your risk of dying from dementia-related diseases like Alzheimer's went down by 27%. After 119 weekly minutes, gains flattened. So you don't need to become, you know, obsessive like Bob Kennedy and get all pumped up. And, of course, he's taking all those steroids and things. And then on top of that, the other thing is 150 minutes a week of moderate exercise, like speedy walking. 150 minutes a week would be, what, 20, 25 minutes a day, something like that? I don't do math in my head well, as you probably have figured out by now, but it's not a lot. One of the things that they weren't able to determine was whether you actually have to have weights, because resistance training doesn't just involve lifting weights. It can also be push-ups and pull-ups and things like that, you know, where you're fighting against the weight of your own body rather than the weight of, you know, some barbells or dumbbells. So the assumption is that it doesn't matter. If you're doing calisthenics that involve working against the weight of your own body, or perhaps even the old isometric exercises, you know, that, you know, try to hit that 100 minutes a week, and you'll be in great shape. The research suggests being strong improves mobility, helps prevent falls with age. Muscle mass is beneficial for metabolic health. A lot of fascinating stuff came out of this study. So, and none of it requires a gym membership. The good news. So what's on your mind? 27 minutes past the hour. Back with your calls on the other side of this break. Stay with us.
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0: It's the True People's Media. I'll be right back with your calls.

Trump starts a war, then surrenders to Iran. Trump attacks your vote. Billionaires buy Maine. Insurers deny seniors. Climate stalks every child. And strength training adds years. Good morning. This is the Commonwealth Report, news for the public, not the powerful. You can follow us at commonwealthreport.news. Did Trump surrender to Iran after starting his war? Remember when Trump bombed Iran and threatened to destroy it? Now the war's over, and look who's walked off with the prizes. Trump promised the Strait of Hormuz would stay permanently toll-free. Iran says, not so fast. Tehran won't call them tolls, but it'll charge ships fees for so-called navigational services on the route carrying one-fifth of the world's oil. Iran's spokesman said it plainly. We do not charge tolls, he said, then promised fees anyway. But wait, there's more. Trump's own CIA director, John Ratcliffe, told the president he doesn't buy Iran's promise. Intelligence shows Iranian officials describing this deal one way in private, another way to our negotiators. Secretaries Rubio and Hegseth also apparently share his doubts. And then there's the money. J.D. Vance swears America won't hand Iran a single dime, but he admits we'd happily push the Gulf states to pump $300 billion into rebuilding Iran if it behaves. So Trump started a war, killed thousands, killed 14 Americans, and the payoff is tolls on our oil, Iran's nuclear program left standing, and a fortune flowing to Tehran. That's no victory. It's a surrender dressed up as a parade. Is Trump trying to steal your vote before the midterms? Election experts are sounding the alarm, and it's loud. Trump has launched a broad front attack on voting rights with election deniers planted in key positions. He signed orders to build a national voter list under his own control to choke off mail-in voting and to hand your private voter data to Homeland Security. His Justice Department is leaning on states to purge their rolls. The SAVE Act would block millions of citizens who don't have a passport or birth certificate handy. The Brennan Center says 21 million Americans lack those papers. One legal scholar warned an order like this would sow doubt and tilt the field. When a president decides who gets to vote, that's not democracy. That's a man afraid the voters will take back the power he stole. Should billionaires get to buy a Maine Senate seat? In Maine, a state of just 1.4 million people, the Senate race between Susan Collins and progressive Graham Platner could cost close to $400 million. Nearly 100 billionaires and their spouses have poured roughly $10 million into groups backing Susan Collins. The donors read like a Wall Street guest list: Schwartzman, Singer, Ken Griffin, operative Leonard Leo. Platner, who just won his primary, says he'll beat them and then end the whole rotten system. Bernie Sanders cut right to it. People in Maine, he said, are tired of status quo politics. When a handful of billionaires can drown out 1.4 million voters, your vote barely counts. That's the oligarchy buying America one seat at a time. Why do insurers deny care to the seniors who paid in? A new federal watchdog report just exposed how private Medicare so-called Advantage plans treat sick seniors. The biggest names, UnitedHealthcare, CVS, Aetna, and Humana, rejected requests for rehab and long-term care more than 70% of the time. A senior recovering from a stroke or a heart attack told, no. And here's the kicker. When patients appealed, 95% of those denials got reversed. So they were wrong almost every time in the first place, but they said no first to save a buck. Nearly 20 million Americans are in plans run by those three companies. One health policy expert called the denial rates quite staggering. This is what happens when you let Wall Street stand behind a doctor and a dying patient. Profit first, your parents last. Climate chaos now stalks nearly every child on Earth. A new United Nations report lands like a gut punch. Nearly every child on the planet is now exposed to at least one climate hazard fueled by fossil fuels. Well over half live in areas hit by drought. More than 1.5 billion kids face brutal heat waves. 370 million are exposed to flooding.

30 years and found a sweet spot for lifting weights, just 90 to about 120 minutes of strength training a week. People who hit that range had a 13% lower risk of dying from any cause, a 19% lower risk of heart disease, and a 27% lower risk from brain diseases like Alzheimer's. And here's the part the gym bros won't like. More than 2 hours a week adds nothing extra. A couple of focused sessions each week can add years to your life. In a country where good health shouldn't hinge on your bank account, that's about as democratic as medicine gets. And that's the way it is today, Tuesday, June 16th, 2026. I'm Tom Hartman. Change starts with you. You can be calling your Democratic or Republican representatives to let them know what you think by calling 202-224-3121. It's the Capitol Switchboard. It'll get you right through to them.

0: Tired of spin and billionaire-backed news? The Commonwealth Report delivers truth with backbone. 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Democracy belongs to you. Welcome back. 34 minutes past the hour. Well, Kash Patel has done it again. The former social media star and current FBI director publicly posted on social media that the FBI had stopped cold, a multi-state plot targeting the UFC Freedom. And the Secret Service is like, wait a minute, we have not unsealed these indictments or these charges. This is premature. There he goes again. Incredible. Just incredible. So what's on your mind today? John in Hoffman Estates, Illinois. Hey, John, what's up?
1: Hey, Tom, how you doing, man?
0: I'm alive and kicking, John. What's on your mind?
1: No, my man. Tom, I'm a veteran.
0: Mm-hmm.
1: I've been a veteran for 8 years, disabled veteran.
0: Mm-hmm.
1: And I go out there and vote every year, Tom, for the Democrats. And I'm so tired. I just told your producer, I'm so tired of us people putting out black people that we are the real heroes of this country. We are the real Avengers of this country. We put our blood and sweat just as much as anybody out there, and they down here putting us down. I'm tired of people doing this to us. Tell the truth of this country, about black people, about us. We are the true heroes. Put us on TV. Stop undermining us, taking away our privilege. Well, I want to get with my white brothers and sisters out there, and let's march together. It's no time to celebrate. It's no time to go out there and barbecue, spending money on BS. It's time for us to stand up for this damn country, and that black people deserve just as much as anybody in this country. Where's our reparations? Where are they? It's time of this stuff. These people do this white supremacist and put these white supremacists in place, and they lie to them every day, and they sit back and just say it's okay. It's not okay. I'm tired of it.
0: Great rant, John. Great rant. And you're absolutely right. I mean, you walk around Washington, D.C. and look at all these old buildings, and most of them were built by enslaved black people. This country was built on black labor. The original wealth of this country, the wealth that allowed the founders to create this country, was built on the backs of black people. You're absolutely right. John, thank you very much. Mike in Hope Sound, Florida. Hey, Mike, what's up?
2: Hey, Tom, what a privilege to talk to you as usual, but also hearing from John there. Obviously angry and upset, and he's right. Not only did black people help build this country and suffer more than any other group, millions and millions of other groups fought and died for this country to have this happen. But thank you personally for using the phrase lick spittle, because that's a great one. I love that.
0: Yeah.
2: And
0: it's kind of an anachronism, but I like it.
2: I know. I know you were predicting, doing a little future prognosticating, and I'm going to give you a little gift from Florida, because I live here and I've been watching this, and nobody except people in Florida have understood for the last 40 years what's coming.
0: Mm.
2: Of course, what we need is overwhelming votes. Of course, we need the Senate and the House and immediate expanding the SCOTUS. That's almost a given, and that's not a foregone conclusion. We need that. Now, I'm no Nostradamus.

0: Tom, because I can actually tell you the future. And this is what's going to happen when Trump dies. And I mean this in all seriousness. When he dies, they're going to display him in Mar-a-Lago, not in the ground, but in a glass coffin, which they will make a shrine and a pilgrimage for all.
1: You mean like they did with Lenin?
0: That's right. And there, I'm dead serious.
1: Yeah, no, Lenin's body laid in a glass coffin for decades, as I recall.
0: Yeah. Well, the difference is going to be that when the cultists and the conspiracy theorists fly into Trump International Airport and they take Trump Avenue all the way to Mar-a-Lago, they're going to first be parked in expensive parking lots. They're going to have to pay for that. Then you're going to have to pay to get in to see Trump, which is going to be $100 minimum. Then they're going to sell thousands of dollars of memorabilia for the family. And as I said, I believe this is going to happen. And it's not a positive thing because it will prolong the martyrdom of this horrible, horrible cult that we have in this country.
1: Yeah, I get
0: so
1: it.
0: That's my prediction. And if I'm right, you're welcome to send me any payments and you can copyright my story.
1: I will salute you. Mike, thanks for the prediction. It's one I hadn't thought of. But, hey, you know, it's got precedent. In Putin's country, and so Putin's probably been whispering this in Trump's ears, you know, hey, wouldn't this be a nice tribute to you? Yeah, amazing.
0: Yeah. I hope it doesn't give you nightmares.
1: No, Mike, thank you very much. Good talking to you. Pamela in Fairborn, Ohio. Hey, Pamela, what's on your mind today?
2: Hi. I'm a first-time caller.
1: Well, thank you, Pamela.
2: Long-time listener. I have so much to say. First, about the ballroom, I think we ought to have a sign that says, you broke it, you bought it.
1: Mm, yeah.
2: Another thing is, I don't wish Mitch McConnell ill will at all as far as his health goes, but I will never forget when he got saying that my whole job is going to stop Obama from passing anything.
1: Right, and make him a one-term president.
2: And here's how I feel. Yeah. Huh?
1: And make him a one-term president. Yeah, that's what Mitch McConnell said back in 2008.
2: If we went to work and said, well, I'm not going to work with the blue-eyed people, or I'm not going to work with these people, we would lose our job.
1: Yep.
2: And we never did find any consequence from his wife as transportation secretary.
1: That's right.
2: You know, with their fraud.
1: Yep.
2: But my last thing I want to say is, you know, this money that we're holding of Iran's and the Strait of Hormuz, I wouldn't doubt it if Trump figures out some way to keep that money. He wasn't going to give it to January 6th rioters.
1: Yeah.
2: He didn't give nothing to nobody.
1: Well, he got $100 million out of the IRS so far. I mean, you know, he's owed the IRS $100 million since 2010 when they did that audit and found out that he had claimed a deduction for his failing Trump Tower in Chicago 2 years in a row when you can only claim a deduction like that once. So, you know, he owes us $100 million, and they just, Todd Blanche just wiped that out. And to the best of my knowledge, that's still wiped out. So, Pamela, I'm with you. Thank you. Well said, and it's great to hear from you. I hope you call again. Thank you so much. Bob in Raleigh, North Carolina. Hey, Bob, what's on your mind today?
3: Hey, Tom. I was telling Mateo as I am walking to the General Assembly, got kind of an update what's going on here in North Carolina, and I'll tell you what's going on. In that the Republicans are trying to run through a bill called 958, and it's an omnibus, and they're trying to jam through like the bad stuff that we've seen in other states, like Georgia, like trying to have other people challenge voters.
1: Right.
3: The state auditor to be able to come behind an election and say, I don't really like the results here, although they say it's only after the election, it's not supposed to impact anything, but. No, that's not supposed to happen. No, but they're trying to put that in there. I mentioned, Rex, they're going to allow private counsel. So instead of having the State Board of Elections and the auditor use the attorney general for the people's business, they want to be able to have private counsel so they can have what they call it, privilege to be able to
1: confidentiality.
3: Yeah. Yes. You got it. Thank you. So that's what's going on. But I tell you what, we had the room packed. Mm-hmm. I don't think they expected it. There were people in the hallway making noise. We were holding up red cards. So in the interest, this was a beautiful idea from one of the groups that I belong to, Democracy Out Loud, a shout out to them, that every time something was bad that was mentioned, we would hold up a red card, just like the referees mm-hmm. in the World Cup.
1: Mm-hmm.
3: And so we were, and you could see the security guys are like, well, do we throw these guys out? And I said, nah. They just kind of like look the other way. But anyway, that's what's going on.
1: North Carolina has had a Democratic governor a number of times. Do you have a Democratic governor right now?
3: Yes, I do. Josh Stein.
1: Yeah. So do you think he's going to, will he veto this stuff, or do you have a large enough Republican majority that they can override a veto?
3: You have they have a supermajority in the Senate. We are hanging on by one vote. We had one vote in the past, but then we had three people get primaried who voted with the Republicans a number of times. Representative Najeeb, Wilmingham, and Cunningham.
1: That's right.
3: And they were
1: they were on the take, Democrats, basically.
3: Pretty much. So I think we're hoping that they will stay with protecting voting rights, because that'll be a legacy that'll be tagged with them for the rest of, for as long as they're around.
1: Yeah.
3: They sold out. So
1: fascinating.
3: That's a kind of a quick update. Yeah. It's happening. They've moved the voting for tomorrow. So I think there was enough public pressure to have these guys realize, oops, the people are looking, the people are watching and speaking out. And we couldn't speak. We signed up, but, there was enough.
1: Well, good on you, Bob. Bob, I got to run, but thank you. Thanks for the update from North Carolina. Right. That's fascinating stuff. I appreciate the information.
3: Alrighty.
1: Good talking to you. And good luck. It's almost 45 minutes past the hour.
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1: Defending America from the Republican weapons of mass deception. I'll be right back with you.

0: welcome back. Mark in Valley, Washington. Hey, Mark, what's up?
1: Hey, Tom. So if I understand right what you were saying earlier, that it says in the Constitution that no federal agents will interfere in elections?
0: Oh, it doesn't say that. What it says is that the states will conduct the elections, period.
1: Okay. So why can't the governor call out the National Guard to keep the ICE agents from interfering in the elections?
0: Well, arguably a governor could. The question is whether there are governors. I mean, right now, in my opinion, the Trump administration is committing felony crimes in multiple states via ICE.
1: I agree.
0: And, you know, detaining people without warrants, that's a felony crime. Imprisoning people without due process, that's a felony crime. And state governors or state attorneys general could be prosecuting these people and the people who give them orders. But I, in my opinion, they're afraid. They don't want, you know, I mean, they, you know, the Trump administration is, now they're coming after, you know, the governor of Minnesota. They've come after, they came after the governor of Colorado, got him to release Tina Peters. You know, Jared Polis, the governor of Colorado, by threatening him, threatening to withhold money and things like that. I think that you've got, you know, sadly, a bunch of state and Christopher Armitage has written about this at some length, by the way, in his newsletter on Substack, in the details of how this would work. We have the power to stop these people right now from much of what they're doing. It's just nobody's using that power, which is real unfortunate.
1: Well, they better stand and fight now, because it's only going to get worse if they don't.
0: I agree. Mark, thank you very much. Mike in Jacksonville, Florida. Hey, Mike, what's on your mind today?
2: You don't want to know.
0: Well, then why'd you call?
2: Hey, just out of exasperation.
0: Okay.
2: We took up with your modus operandi. We bought ourselves a trawler, and we're putting ourselves in a position to be able to self-deport if that comes necessary.
0: Oh, really?
2: In the process, we left Georgia. We've been up in North Georgia all along. Mm-hmm. And when we moved down here, we had to register where we were going to be. We bought our boat in Florida, so we registered in Florida, and we registered as our home. Mm-hmm. We even got it on our driver's license. You know, right. All the...
0: No, I did that. I lived on a boat in D.C. for 7 years. I did the same thing.
2: That's why I was calling. Mm-hmm. The paperwork is all in line. We've got our passports, got all our licensing and radio license, 9 yards of garbage. Mm-hmm. But everything, car included, is registered in Jacksonville, Florida. We got a letter in the mail the other day said we're not eligible to vote.
0: Really? Why?
2: That is exactly my question. Why?
3: Because we
2: plan on moving, we had to set up a mailbox thing at St. Brendan's Isle, where international mail shipping.
0: Uh-huh.
2: And they don't count that as a valid address for some reason or another. Oh, even though
0: just give them your marina address.
2: Well, we got that on there already. We got them on our driver's license.
0: Yeah.
2: Who would we contact to report something like that?
0: You want to start with your Secretary of State's office in the state of Florida. And, you know, don't go political on them, just like, you know, because I would think that they would want to help you out, you know. Act like you're a wealthy Republican. Mike, I got to run. I'm out of time.
2: But
0: yeah, start right there. Good luck. 49 minutes past the hour. Hey, thanks so much for sharing our program and for reaching out to our stations and sponsors and letting them know that you're listening. It really means a lot to us. You know, Richard Nixon and Spiro Agnew both took cash bribes while they were in the White House. Since then, you know, the Supreme Court, or at least five Republicans on the Supreme Court, made it a lot easier for politicians to take bribes with the Citizens United decision, which basically legalized political bribery as long as it's done through campaigns or PACs or super PACs. But for some people, there's just never enough money, right? Donald Trump has been running small-time hustles to make money for decades, selling sneakers, Bibles, steaks, vodka, water. But now he's hit the big time. He's got these fungible tokens, right? These fungible crypto assets, which are basically just digital pictures of Donald Trump that say fight, fight, fight. And he has turned them into an $8 billion machine. His wife is in on this, too, with his Trump coin. It's a new way that foreign powers and billionaires in the United States can just shovel money into Donald Trump's pocket. There's a whole article about it over at HartmanReport.com titled Presidential Payola, the Evolution of Political Bribery. Check it out. Welcome back. 10 minutes before the hour. Picking up your calls here. Wayne, and hey, Wayne, you're an over-the-road trucker. Where are you today?
4: Actually, hey, this is some news for you. I won't be able to call in as often. Wednesday, I will be off of the road. I'm retiring from truck driving.
0: Really?
4: Wow. I got a job offer. I can't discuss it because it's pre-employment and all that. It's actually it's an NDA type job where I'm not allowed to talk about what I'd be doing. But regardless, I've got a big question for you, Tom. Why is it we all know? You know, everybody knows about Chris Kobach in Kansas, $4 million to defend him of our money from the state of Kansas, our taxes. But yet, at the same time, all that money that was spent, you know, pointed him to do that investigation, where he was only able to, you know, looking for all this widespread fraud, abuse of the election systems, and he found three people, two of which actually voted for Trump.
0: Right.
4: But yet, you know, the only person that did not was a woman that was released from prison, from the state prison, and did not realize that she had, that she was not allowed to vote until she was completely off of probation and everything.
0: Right.
4: Which is understandable, you know, because every state's laws are different when it comes to voting after being released from prison. So, that being said, why are we never hearing, you know, I've listened to some of these whenever they're, you know, they're tearing apart, you know, why they're going into court, they're saying, hey, they're leaving the burden of proof on the Trump administration as to where all this fraud and abuse in our voting systems is coming from. Why are they not just citing the Republicans' own investigations as the proof to the contrary? Why am I never hearing about that? Why are they not just use their own evidence, the lack of in the reality of it? And oh yes, and by the way, not a single one of the people that were prosecuted for voting illegally in the state of Kansas were undocumented people.
0: Yeah,
4: every single one of them were Americans.
0: They were all U.S. citizens. Yeah.
4: Exactly what I'm talking about. So.
0: I do, yeah, with Kobach. But give me an example of what you're talking about where you say, why aren't they talking about this? Give me an example. What should somebody say?
4: I'm saying why, when they are, rather than just questioning, why don't they say, hey, as a, you know, as a document for the prosecution of this, stating that the Trump administration is fallible in their acceptance of stating that the reason they're sending all of these troops and all this ICE and stuff to make sure that the voting polls are done properly and so forth and so on, we have proof by the Republican Party that it doesn't happen in the first place.
0: Oh, yeah, and Chris Kobach is not the only Republican who has done a comprehensive statewide investigation looking for fraud. There have been three or four of them now at the state level in the last two or three years. And they've all found the same thing. There's basically no fraud.
4: Right. But then there's even one better on that, though, Chris, that nobody even thinks about. If they run that line of thinking and that, you know, that line of thought, then whenever they're saying that that it is happening, you can't do libel or anything like that because you have to have. But are we the people that are being held accountable, and it's our taxpayer money that's going to all this, and it's been proven over and over? Would that not be considered a financial burden on we the people?
0: I think you could make that argument, Wayne. The simple reality is that the Republicans have never demonstrated ever under any circumstances that voter fraud is actually a problem in the United States, and to the contrary. They have, your example of Chris Kobach is spot on. He was the guy that Trump hired during his first term to come into the White House and find voter fraud, you know. And repeatedly, what Republicans have found is that there is no voter fraud pretty much anywhere. There's no mail-in voter fraud. There's no in-person voter fraud. There's no illegal immigrant voter fraud. It just does. Nobody is stupid enough to risk 5 years in prison just to cast a ballot. I mean, you've got to beg people to cast ballots. You got to go out of your way to cast a ballot. It's a huge hassle. Why would somebody want to do that illegally? Nobody does. The entire premise is insane. And Democrats, to your point, Wayne, Democrats need to be pointing that out more frequently and more and louder. Am I agreeing with you?
4: Yes, that's okay. Exactly what I'm stating. And how do we get them to do so? We've got to figure out a way to. It's almost as if you know we can yell at the top of our lungs, call in every day to our state representatives and so forth. It's almost like they care more about the big business and who they're going to appease to maintain their spot in office as to doing their job. It's crazy.
0: Well,
4: you have a blessed day. Thank you for your time.
0: Yeah. Well, it's always good talking to you, Wayne. Here's the problem. The problem is that in the right-wing information bubble, and I know as a trucker, you know, you're exposed to that, and to people who are addicted to it, who have been brought into the cult, in that right-wing information bubble, reality is not necessary. Facts are not necessary. You know, they'll go off about, Biden brought in 1 million immigrants just so they could vote. I mean, I've actually heard that on right-wing radio. I heard that, you know, a week or so ago when Louise and I were driving back from the ham radio convention and, you know, listening to right-wing talk radio. And it is just an utter lie. There's literally no truth to it at all. But it has become an article of truth over in right-wing media. And, you know, it's like, and Mark Twain was right. You know, a lie will get halfway around the world before the truth gets its boots on. And that's where we're at, sadly. Wayne, I got to run, but thanks for the call. It's always nice hearing from you. I appreciate it. We're hitting the top of the hour here on the other side of the break. Wendell Potter's going to drop by. This guy was at the top, one of the senior vice presidents, the one in charge of PR for one of the biggest health insurance companies in America. And he saw how ugly it was and how it was killing Americans and turned into a whistleblower. You're going to want to hear this.
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6: While the production of my lowdown commentaries is high tech, I confess that I'm antiquated. I still write each piece in longhand, applying my ballpoint to paper. This has caused bewildered glances from some who see me scribbling away in local coffee shops and bars. Recently, one fellow sidled up and whispered, "Watch out. If they see you doing this, they'll haul you off to the Smithsonian." But we handwriters might not be as obsolete as the key tappers assume. A fast-spreading grassroots movement is calling for schools to re-emphasize the value of writing and printing by hand instead of being wholly dependent on machines. Already, 24 states, as varied as Mississippi and California, now require public schools to teach cursive writing in 3rd through 5th grades. This squares with new understanding of how brains absorb information. While keyboards are faster, the slower, more tactile act of handwriting creates longer-lasting comprehension of letters and better retention of the thoughts they convey. Neuroscientists find that rote keystrokes on a computer require little mental engagement, while physically drawing out words and ideas takes coordination of multiple areas of the brain to focus memory, eyes, and fingers on creating a written product. Just writing this piece conjured up a fond remembrance of my early childhood, sitting on the floor of our home learning to draw the ABCs, both print and cursive, on those line practice pads. It was both an artistic exercise and the development of a foundational tool for a life of learning. This is Jim Hightower saying, yes, computer literacy is an indispensable element of today's childhood curriculum, but so is the richer development of human thinking through putting pen to paper. So let's do both.

Trump starts a war, then surrenders to Iran. Trump attacks your vote. Billionaires buy Maine. Insurers deny seniors. Climate stalks every child. And strength training adds years. Good morning. This is the Commonwealth Report, news for the public, not the powerful. You can follow us at commonwealthreport.news. Did Trump surrender to Iran after starting his war? Remember when Trump bombed Iran and threatened to destroy it? Now the war's over, and look who's walked off with the prizes. Trump promised the Strait of Hormuz would stay permanently toll-free. Iran says, not so fast. Tehran won't call them tolls, but it'll charge ships fees for so-called navigational services on the route carrying one-fifth of the world's oil. Iran's spokesman said it plainly. We do not charge tolls, he said, then promised fees anyway. But wait, there's more. Trump's own CIA director, John Ratcliffe, told the president he doesn't buy Iran's promise. Intelligence shows Iranian officials describing this deal one way in private, another way to our negotiators. Secretaries Rubio and Hegseth also apparently share his doubts. And then there's the money. J.D. Vance swears America won't hand Iran a single dime, but he admits we'd happily push the Gulf states to pump $300 billion into rebuilding Iran if it behaves. So Trump started a war, killed thousands, killed 14 Americans, and the payoff is tolls on our oil, Iran's nuclear program left standing, and a fortune flowing to Tehran. That's no victory. It's a surrender dressed up as a parade. Is Trump trying to steal your vote before the midterms? Election experts are sounding the alarm, and it's loud. Trump has launched a broad front attack on voting rights with election deniers planted in key positions. He signed orders to build a national voter list under his own control to choke off mail-in voting and to hand your private voter data to Homeland Security. His Justice Department is leaning on states to purge their rolls. The SAVE Act would block millions of citizens who don't have a passport or birth certificate handy. The Brennan Center says 21 million Americans lack those papers. One legal scholar warned an order like this would sow doubt and tilt the field. When a president decides who gets to vote, that's not democracy. That's a man afraid the voters will take back the power he stole. Should billionaires get to buy a Maine Senate seat? In Maine, a state of just 1.4 million people, the Senate race between Susan Collins and progressive Graham Platner could cost close to $400 million. Nearly 100 billionaires and their spouses have poured roughly $10 million into groups backing Susan Collins. The donors read like a Wall Street guest list: Schwartzman, Singer, Ken Griffin, operative Leonard Leo. Platner, who just won his primary, says he'll beat them and then end the whole rotten system. Bernie Sanders cut right to it. People in Maine, he